0: brother who fights without any clothes on?
1: Yeah, that's what my brother said in his letter. Just saw Galindo fight bear.
2: Well, Gracie, what does your brother do for a living?
1: Oh, he's very wealthy.
2: Oh, yes.
1: He has two cars, lots of clothes, and he goes to Palm Springs for the winter and Lake Arrowhead for the summer.
2: Well, what does he do for a living?
1: Oh, he's a son-in-law.
0: Gracie, what did your brother do before that?
1: Oh, he was married before, you know. He's the one who was a knife thrower in vaudeville, and his wife was his assistant.
0: Oh, he used to throw knives at his wife.
1: Uh-huh. Well, one day before he went on the stage, he had a little too much to drink.
0: Well, what happened?
1: He got married again.
2: Well, Gracie, your brother, he sounds like quite a character.
1: Oh, he is. You know, when he was a little boy, he played a trick on my father. He switched the hot and cold faucet in the bathtub.
2: Was your father angry?
1: No, but he will be when he finds out.
0: Gracie, is that the brother with the scar on his neck?
1: Oh, yes, the appendicitis scar.
0: Appendicitis scar? Appendicitis is way down on the side of the stomach, you
1: see.
0: Yeah,
1: I know, but he was so ticklish.
0: Head up, right up here, yes, I thought so. Bud, are you happy?
3: No.
0: I thought so. Well, here are the smoothies.
4: Hello, Spam.
0: Well, it's very pretty.
1: Oh, but beautiful.
0: Yes, it's really something. Smoothies, can't you say anything without swinging like that?
4: Surely, George. Anyone can do it. Nothing to it. Spam, jam, high diddle did. Now we're jiving, so take it, kid.
0: Oh, stop. Stop with that. Take it. I used to be a dancer, and every time I hear "Take It, Kid," I go right into my dance.
1: Oh, sure. You know, George used to dance for a living.
5: Did he make much money?
1: 10 cents a dance.
0: I used to wear a bathing suit. I was Jansen with tears in my eyes.
1: Oh.
0: Well, never mind. Now the smoothies are going to sing the woodpecker song. Just a minute, smoothies. Come in.
6: This is what I do for a living.
7: Hello, everybody.
1: Oh, hello, Bubbles.
0: Say, sound man, stop slamming the doors. You're going to break down the whole building. I know you're a very intellectual fella because you told me last week you went 4 years to Harvard. And if you think that being a sound man is beneath your dignity, why don't you go back to your family?
6: Mr. Burns, I have two brothers. When my older brother graduated from Harvard, the dean told him he'd become a great scientist. He later won the Nobel Prize.
8: I see.
6: When my other brother graduated from Harvard, the dean told him he'd be a great playwright. He later won the Pulitzer Prize.
8: That's so.
6: When I graduated from Harvard, the dean said that I showed more promise than both my brothers put together. That was 10 years ago. This is what I do for a living.
0: Say, sound man, I'm really feel sorry for you, but don't give up. After all, someday you may be like me.
7: George, don't discourage him.
0: Oh. Don't think I've got any talent, huh? Bubbles, what do you want?
7: Well, Gracie, you know, today is your grandfather's birthday. He's 92 years old.
1: Yeah, I know. I got him a gift order.
0: You did? Mm-hmm. What is the gift?
1: 2 lessons from Madame Lazanga.
0: It's 6 lessons from Madame Lazanga.
1: Oh, he'll never last that long.
0: I know your grandfather, neither will Madame Lazanga.
7: Well, anyway, Gracie, tonight we're giving him that surprise party. And in order to get him out of the house, I had a promise to take him down to Earl Carroll's Vanities.
1: Well, did you take him there?
7: No, I took him up to Mount Wilson Observatory, and he spent 2 hours looking through their giant telescope.
0: What about Earl Carroll's Vanities?
7: Well, what do you think he was looking at?
0: Where's the kid now?
7: He's downstairs in the car.
1: Oh, well, send him up, and we'll keep him here until the party tonight.
7: All right, goodbye.
6: 4 years in Harvard.
0: Oh, quiet, quiet.
1: Oh, now listen, everybody. After the show, you're all invited to my grandpa's surprise party.
0: Oh,
1: we're going to have more fun, and there's going to be a big cake with 6 candles on it. And
0: 6 candles?
1: Uh-huh.
0: Your grandfather is 92 years old.
1: Yeah, but the cake is only 6.
0: Oh, I see. It's the cake's birthday, too. Smooth, we're waiting.

0: He's a beast on with a song.
1: Woodpecker, woodpecker song.
2: Well, kids, that was really a grand number.
3: You liked it, George? We're glad you did. But now's your chance, so take it, kid.
4: Yes, sir.
2: Oh, now, wait a minute. Stop with that take it, kid. You know I can't keep my fist up.
5: But it does bring back memories of vaudeville. I can see my billing right now in front of the theater. George Burns and Gurley. Fantastic steppers. What a vehicle. Remember, Gracie, how I used to jump 4 feet in the air and click my heels?
6: Oh, yeah. And Variety said that was the only thing in the act that clicked.
7: Say, wait a minute. Burns and Gurley was the name of the dancing act. Who was Gurley?
6: May Robeson.
2: All right, Gracie. So we're all invited to your grandfather's 92nd birthday party tonight, huh?
6: Oh, George, please. Don't ever let my grandpa hear you say he's 92.
2: Why not?
6: Well, he goes around telling everybody he's only 90.
2: Gracie, remember my birthday party last year?
6: Oh, sure.
2: Remember the birthday cake?
6: Yeah, with 30 candles on it.
2: Oh, there were a few more than that.
6: Not on the piece I had.
7: Say, George,
2: yes.
7: I don't know about your age, but you certainly know how to wear clothes.
2: Oh, thanks.
7: That blue suit with that red tie certainly is a swell combination.
2: Oh, thanks, Bud.
7: It's like Spam with chili sauce.
2: Oh, thanks. Thanks, Bud.
7: I've listened to you on the radio month in and month out, and you're really great all year round.
2: Oh, thanks, Bud.
7: Like Spam, it keeps so well. It doesn't need any refrigeration.
2: Thanks, Bud.
7: At a dinner table, there's nothing more beautiful. What coloring. How enticing and so pretty.
2: Oh, thanks, Bud.
7: I don't mean you.
2: Oh, I know you mean Spam.
7: No, I mean Hedy Lamarr. Oh.
2: Well, of course, that's a swell dish, too.
7: I'm crazy about Spam.
2: Oh, Bud.
6: Say, Bud.
7: What is it, Gracie?
6: Give George back his compact.
2: Oh, quiet, quiet.
7: Which one is yours, George?
2: Oh, quiet. Hello? Just a minute. Gracie, it's for you.
6: Hello? This is Gracie Allen, Spam's meatheart speaking.
2: Oh, meatheart instead of sweetheart.
6: Oh, hello, Bessie. How are the preparations for Grandpa's surprise party coming along? What? You burned the rice pudding? Oh, there's nothing to be worried about? You put unguentine on it?
2: That ought to help, Bessie.
6: Oh, what? Oh, don't worry. When Grandpa arrives, we'll keep him here. Now, I can't hear you, Bessie. Talk into the mouthpiece. What? You took the mouthpiece off the phone? Oh, you're using it as a cookie cutter for cupcakes.
2: Oh.
6: What?
8: I have a little trouble now.
6: Well, why can't you hear me? Well, hold the receiver closer to your ear. Oh, you're mashing potatoes with it.
2: This ought to be some party, boy.
6: Say, Bessie, what are you using for a centerpiece on the table? What? Swiss cheese?
2: Swiss cheese? That ought to make a beautiful centerpiece.
6: Oh, sure. She puts the flowers in the little holes.
2: Oh, very nice arrangement.
6: Yes. What, Bessie? You only have a dozen doilies? Oh, that'll never be enough. I can eat that many myself.
2: They're delicious with paper napkins.
6: Say, Bessie, what about the boiled duck? How's it coming along? What? You can't keep any water in the pot? Why not? Oh, the duck keeps drinking it.
2: You mean the duck is living?
6: If you call that living.
2: Well, let's break this up. This is serious. Well, Artie Shaw, what are you going to play tonight?
9: Well, George, we've got a new and little different arrangement of April Showers.
10: Oye, maestro, mejor no vamos. No me gusta ese número. Tocamos otra cosa.
9: Okay, señor Lee.
10: Gracias.
9: Okay, George, I guess we'll have to play Alice Blue Gown.
2: I see. Just because your South American guitar player, Senor Lee, who can't even speak a word of English, doesn't happen to like April Showers, you're not going to play it.
11: That's right.
2: But, Artie, April Showers is a beautiful number. Oh, when April showers, will come your way. They bring flowers that are blooming May.
10: George.
2: And when it's
10: George.
2: Oh,
10: George.
2: Oh, yeah.
10: George. George, is that April Showers?
2: Certainly.
9: No, I don't like it either.
2: You don't like it?
9: That's right.
2: Boy, I must really be lousy.
6: Well, that's right.
5: Okay, Artie, play Alice Blue Gown.
10: Okay, my sweet little Alice Blue Gown.
4: Hey, Senor Lee, wait for your cue. What are you starting so soon for?
10: Hurry up, I got a date.
5: He's got a date.
4: George, please, this is my problem. All right, boys, ready? One, two,
10: three, four.
5: Look, Senor Lee, we're doing a broadcast. It's Monday. We're on the air, and we must be finished before Friday.
10: Tú no te metes conmigo porque mi jefe es ese, ¿verdad?
5: Take it easy. Mm. I can't understand what you're saying.
10: Mm. Foreigner.
5: Look, Artie, I've got a T.O. for you. If you don't get rid of that guy, I'm going to get rid of you.
10: Now you're cooking with gas.
5: Senor Lee, I've had about enough out of you. I'm the boss of this program, and I expect to be on this show for many years.
10: Si caes a todos como me caes a mí con esos chistes malos, yo creo que no va a estar por tantos años.
5: What did he say?
4: Don't send out your laundry.
5: All right, Artie. Alice, move on.

0: Say, Gracie, can I borrow you for a moment?
1: Will you pay me back?
0: Yes. First, I want to tell you what every woman should know. Now, you and I have a date, Gracie.
1: Where are we going?
0: Follow me. Now, here we are standing in your nearest food store.
1: Oh, it certainly wasn't there.
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1: Well, I'll do it.
2: Slice it, dice it, fry it, bake it, cold or hot, Spam hits the spot.
3: Nicely done. Artie, I really loved Alice Bluegown. But the thing I enjoy most is when you pick up that clarinet. You're really swinging. You're just jiving there.
4: That's that's sure. When he swings it, he's right in the grave.
3: In the grave? Signor Lee, you mean in the groove?
5: Yes, Signor. In the grave means I'm dead, buried, finished.
4: That's right.
3: A million guitar players in the union, and I had to wind up with this one.
1: Yeah, George.
3: What is it?
1: Come here.
3: Oh, secret, huh?
1: Yes. Yeah, I found out plenty about that Signor Lee. I had dinner with a certain party last night, and all he spoke about was Signor Lee.
3: Well, who did you have dinner with?
1: Signor Lee.
3: You had dinner with Signor Lee?
1: That's right.
3: Stop with that. That's right. I don't want to hear any more. That's right. I've had enough of that's right.
4: That's right.
3: Oh, quiet, quiet.
1: And George.
3: What is it?
1: I heard that every day Artie Shaw goes down to the drugstore and drinks a malted milk through his clarinet.
3: A malted milk through his clarinet?
1: Huh?
3: How did that leak out?
1: Through the holes.
3: Well, that's the last straw.
6: 4 years and half.
3: Quiet. Well, Gracie, look who's here.
1: Well, don't tell me it's my grandpa.
7: Well, I ain't a bag of flour, but I've been through the mill. Yahoo! Pick me up, Grace.
3: Well, he practically fainted. How do you revive him?
1: Well, just fan him.
3: Fan him with what?
7: With Dorothy L'Amour. Yahoo! Pick me up, Grace.
3: Dorothy L'Amour?
7: Yeah, I was out with Dorothy L'Amour and she kissed me.
3: She kissed you?
1: Oh, yes, George. And they were very happy, the four of them.
3: The four of them?
1: Yes, Dorothy, Grandpa, and the two men who held them up.
7: Yeah, sticks and stones may break my bones, but she's just the one that can do it. Yeah.
1: Come on, hold your hats, boys. There he goes again.
7: Pick me up, Grace.
3: Come on, Grandpa. Get up on your feet and stay there.
6: Mr. Burns.
3: Now it's the sound man. What do you want?
6: An old man, 92 years old, does nothing all day long but run around with Dorothy L'Amour.
3: So what?
6: This is what I do for a living.
3: Sound man, this may surprise you, but you're not the only one on this program with a brain.
1: Oh, thanks, George.
3: You're welcome.
1: Grandpa, I want you to meet the cat. Now, this is Bud Heaston, our announcer.
0: Well, hello, Grandpa.
7: Well, hello, buddy boy. I'm an announcer, too.
0: An announcer?
7: Yeah, an announcer to a maiden's prayer. Ain't that a killer?
3: Gracie, what does this grandpa of yours want?
1: Well, he'd like to be 65 and then 21 and then 65 and then 21 then
3: and
1: 65
3: and then 21. Well, what is that for?
1: Well, he wants to be old enough to get Social Security and young enough to enjoy it.
3: That's nice work if you can get it.
1: Oh, well, Grandpa, these are the smoothies.
7: These are the smoothies? Well, blow me down.
3: Hello,
7: Spam. Darned if they didn't. Pick me up, Grace.
3: Gracie.
1: Yeah, what is it?
3: I want to ask you something. What happens at home with this young George Alice?
1: Oh, my grandma has a terrific time between him and the furnace.
3: Between your grandpa and the furnace?
1: Yeah, every time she watches one, the other goes out.
3: Well, I've had enough.
1: Oh, Artie, I want you to meet my grandpa. Grandpa? Yeah. Grandpa, where are you? Come here.
7: Be with you in a minute, Grace.
3: So long, kid.
8: So long, honey.
3: Well, here comes... love comes to Andy Harding of the Arteries. Waited for 4 days.
1: Grandpa, this is Artie Shaw.
5: Hello, Grandpa.
7: Hiya, Corny.
5: I'm Corny.
4: That's right.
3: Senor Lee, if you don't stop butting in, I'll have to punch you in the nose.
4: Anybody show their face around here and say that? I kill him.
3: Well, why don't you kill me?
4: You call that a face?
3: Get out. Get out.
9: This is what I do for a living.
3: Hey, sound man. You see, most of us do things that we don't want to do for a living. Take me, for instance. When I started out, I worked very hard. And after many years, I finally clicked. I don't know what it is. Maybe it was an accident.
6: Mr. Burns, the reason for your success is that you have something that nobody else has got.
3: Really?
6: Where did you get Miss Allen?
3: I got a TL for you. Grandpa, get away from those drums. Gracie, surprise party or no surprise party? Do we have to keep him here?
1: Oh, George, you'll spoil the whole thing.
3: Isn't there any way that we can quiet this old guy?
1: Well, do what we do at home.
3: Well, what do you do at home?
1: Well, we just give him pictures of glamour stars and bathing beauties, and he sits in a rocking chair and sings.
3: Well, what does he sing?
1: Wishing will make it so.
3: Well, he certainly picked out a nice number.
5: Hey, Grandpa, give me back my clarinet.
7: Yeah, here you are, Artie boy.
5: Wait a minute, Grandpa. Take your teeth.
3: Gracie, will you talk to him?
1: Oh, yeah, Grandpa. You're going to need them for the surprise party I'm giving you tonight.
3: You gave away the whole thing.
7: Oh. Well, say, Grace, I can't make it tonight. Kind of got a date with Greta Garbo.
3: Greta Garbo? 92-year-old guy like you has got a date with Greta Garbo? Hello?
10: That's right.
3: That's all right.

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1: Thank you, Bud. Well, Gracie, say goodnight.
2: Oh, good night. Oh, George.
1: Yeah?
2: George, look at the lovely roses Ray Noble just sent me.
1: Ray Noble?
2: Uh-huh.
1: Oh, where are the flowers?
2: Oh, right here in the package of seeds.
1: Good night, all.

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Until then, this is Bud Heaston reminding you to remember that cold or hot, Spam hits the spot. 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

0: 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This episode of Fibber, McGee, and Molly first aired Tuesday, November 6th, 1945, titled Fibber Makes Fudge.
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Yes, you'd find in every room evidence of regular applications of Johnson's Wax to all kinds of surfaces, protecting them, preserving them, adding beauty and length of life, and saving hours of housework. That's what we mean by protective housekeeping with Johnson's Wax. And believe me, it pays big dividends.

0: Kramer's Drugstore in Westville Vista is noted for two things. Its wonderful chocolate fudge and the fact that it usually hasn't got any. But today, the sale is on. And here, just home with a bag, big bag full of the confection, we find Molly of Fibber McGee and Molly.
1: McGee, you know what I got at Kramer's Drugstore?
2: Don't tell me you bought some of that quick-drying fountain pen ink at Kramer's. That stuff is terrible.
1: Why is it?
2: I had some of that on my last trip to Peoria.
1: You did, huh?
2: You know how you always shake your pen at a hotel wall to see if the ink is flowing right?
1: Yeah.
2: Well, that stuff dries before it hits the wall. Rattles against the wallpaper like you were throwing buckshot.
1: Well, that's too bad. But that isn't what I started to tell you. Kramer's were having a special sale.
2: That outfit's always having a special sale. They think a one-cent sale means giving you 4 pennies for a nickel.
1: Yeah, but this was a...
2: Kramer's idea of a bargain is giving you two of something you don't want with something you gotta have for half again what you'd have to pay if you went someplace you'd rather go to if it wasn't raining.
1: Now, look, dearie, will you stop interrupting me a minute?
2: Huh?
1: Telling you something is like trying to lie on your back and play badminton with hailstones.
2: I'm sorry, Molly. I didn't mean to interrupt. Go ahead and talk.
1: Thank you. I was just going to say that I bought...
2: I hate it. It's a guy that won't let the other guy talk.
1: I know that. That's why I was...
2: Form of egotism. That's what it is. Thinks what he has to say is so much more important than what the other guy is saying. He just can't keep his big fat mouth shut.
1: Exactly. Now then, when I was down at Kramer's Drugstore... For goodness sakes, McGee, will you please let me talk?
2: Why, that wasn't me, Mommy. That was the doorbell.
1: What? Oh, pardon me. Come in.
3: Mrs. McGee?
1: Yes?
3: I'm your new neighbor next door. If we should go away for a few days, would you take care of our boxer?
2: Oh, you betcha, sis. I'm very fond of dogs.
3: Oh, this isn't a dog. Huh? It's our cousin, Punchy McClatchy. Thank you very much.
1: My goodness, did you ever hear of Punchy McClatchy, McGee?
2: Sure. 6 feet of fighting scar tissue who couldn't batter his way out of a hairnet. Known in prize fight circles as the Waltz King. Gone into more dives than an MP in Paris. And made a will leaving his jaw to the Libby Owens Glass Company. But tell me, kiddo, what were you saying about Kramer's? You got me interested.
1: Well, this morning I had a terrific desire for some good chocolate fudge, so...
2: Fudge? Well, why didn't you say so? Don't give it another thought, Snooky. I'll whip you up a batch of fudge. The old-fashioned kind.
1: Oh, please, McGee, you don't have to make me any fudge because
2: I... Your wish is my command, madame. You says you were hungry for fudge, so you get fudge. Now then, what do I need to make fudge? Cocoa? Eggs? Eggs? No, don't need eggs. Now hand me the phone. I got to call the grocery.
1: Here, but now listen.
2: Thanks. Hello, operator. Give me Jimmy Sales Grocery and Meat. Mark my words, it's her.
1: Who?
2: Mert. How's every little thing, Mert? What's a Mert? Your married sister. In an interesting condition, eh?
1: Ah, isn't that nice?
2: No. She was studying ballet and got her foot caught behind her neck. What's that, Mert? Yeah, the grocery store. Thanks. Hello, Sales Grocery. Fibber McGee speaking. I just called to order some eggs, but I happen to think you don't need eggs to make fudge, so forget the whole thing. Well, here we go, laughing and scratching. Come on out in the kitchen, baby.
1: McGee, for the last time...
2: But it probably won't be the last time, Tootsie. When you fling a fang into this fudge I'm going to make, you'll realize why the chief of the Waldorf is a man.
1: That's pronounced chef, dearie.
2: It is? Well, when I was in the Army, I cooked a mess of baked beans for the commander in chief.
1: That's and... chief.
2: I cooked a mess of beans for the commander-in-chief that were so wonderful, he wanted to know the name of the chief that cooked them.
1: Chef.
2: The chef that cooked them. So I tells the commander-in-chief, I said...
1: Chief.
2: Where's the saucepan? Ah, here we are.
1: Those are frying pans, McGee.
2: So what? Didn't you ever eat any fried fudge? Frying brings out all the delicate... Hey. What are we keeping this thing for?
1: That's a colander.
2: Well, it's full of holes. I only want the best equipment in any kitchen of mine. Throw that thing out the window.
1: Certainly.
2: Thanks. Now then, a double boiler.
1: Why a double boiler?
2: I always boil my fudge twice. Now let me see. Salt, pepper.
0: Billy Mills of the orchestra, and it's gotta be this or that.

0: Boy, is this fudge going to be good. Look at that rich brown color.
1: Yep, like the back of an old boxing glove.
0: Boy, get a load of that smooth, creamy consistency. This stuff is going to turn out to be pure velvet.
1: Yes, one bite and you have a long nap.
0: 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Trivers Fine Fudge.
1: Oh, my.
0: 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Why fret, fume, or fuss? 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
0: That's great, really great. I'll make the name of Fibber McGee anonymous with fine candy every place.
1: You mean synonymous, dearie.
0: Hmm?
1: It starts with a sin, and if you think I'm whistling Dixie, you're tone deaf.
0: I'll have my fudge in every drugstore in the United States. Bye, Georgia. Come in.
1: Oh, it's Mayor LaTrivia. Out here in the kitchen, Your Honor.
2: Oh, hello, Molly. Hello, McGee.
0: Hi, LaTrivia. Have a chair and watch a master confectioner confect a confection.
2: What witch's brew are you concocting there, McGee? If you're working on synthetic rubber, don't go any further. A set of tires that smelled like that would set the automotive industry back 75 years.
1: He's making fudge, Your Honor.
2: Oh, fudge.
0: What was that last crack, LaTrivia?
2: I merely said, oh, fudge, indicating that I had, with my usual perspicacity, grasped the situation.
0: Oh.
2: May I make a suggestion?
1: Certainly, Mr. Mayor.
2: Well, every time I drop in for a friendly chat, we seem to conclude with some unseemly conversational brawl. Now, let us for once not get into an argument.
0: Oh, it's okay with me, LaTriv. I'm a peaceful citizen. I can get along with anybody.
1: Well, now, isn't that nice?
0: Yeah.
2: Ah, splendid. People who go around with chips on their shoulders
0: just
2: are
0: leave
2: not...
0: my father out of this, LaTrivia. That's
2: your father? What did I say about you?
1: His father was a carpenter, Mr. Mayor.
0: And just because an honest cabinet maker has a few chips on his shoulder doesn't give
2: you... Oh, I was speaking in a rhetorical sense, McGee. I certainly did not mean actual chips.
0: My father used phony chips? Now, just a darn minute, LaTrivia. There's no more honest people in the world than carpenters. And
2: I didn't say a word about carpenters. You brought that up.
1: No, he brought McGee up.
2: I mean an honest chipper. Topping honest, sir. But when a man has a chip on his father...
0: Stop shouting at my wife, LaTrivia.
2: I was not shouting! I was not shouting at your wife.
1: Well, who were you shouting at, Mr. Mayor?
2: At your husband.
0: Speak up, LaTrivia, speak up. If you got anything to say, out with it. Quit mumbling.
2: I was only trying to... When I attempted... I was hoping that for once we... McGee... Don't you like me?
1: Why, of course he likes you, Mr. Mayor.
0: You're a fine chap, LaTrivia. Inclined to fly off the handle now and then, like a cheap hatchet. But a fine chap for all of that.
2: Thank you. Then, before I leave, may I tell you something I've never said to anyone else?
1: Why, of course, Your Honor.
0: What is it, old man?
2: Simply this, McGee. You have dripped that horrible mess of fudge all over the front of your shirt and pants. And on you, it looks good.
1: Why on earth do you suppose he doesn't like carpenters?
0: Just a frustration, I'd say. Probably wanted to be a carpenter himself and couldn't.
1: Yeah.
0: Because he always puts the wrong construction on everything.
1: Yeah, that may be.
0: Yeah.
1: Oh, McGee, you've spilt that stuff all over the floor.
0: Ah, so what? I got plenty left. I made a double recipe.
2: Hey,
0: so
2: everybody home?
1: Out here in the kitchen, Mr. Wilcox.
0: Oh, hi, Junior.
3: Hello, pal. Hello, Molly.
1: Hello, Mr. Wilcox. Do you like fudge?
3: Is that what he's making there?
0: Yes.
3: No.
0: Am I to misconstrue that as a reflection on my cooking, Junior?
3: If the shoe fits, pal, you can walk for miles without finding an argument. Gee, I wish you had a copy of my cookbook.
0: Your cookbook?
1: I never...

0: Approach, Molly. He sneaks up on you like Aunt Tessie's elderberry wine.
1: And in the chapter on preparations, of course, I tell how to keep the kitchen always ready for use. How to pour out little Johnson's Glow Coat, spread it around, and let it dry with no rubbing or buffing necessary. And how it beautifies the linoleum and makes it last 6 to 10 times longer. And then, hey, what time is it?
2: 6 to 10.
1: Oh, gee, I gotta go. I'll see you later, folks.
0: Hey, don't you want to wait and have some fudge?
1: No, thanks.
2: I always thought you had quite a sweet tooth, Mr. Wilcox.
1: Well, I have, but my sweet tooth takes advice from my wisdom tooth. So long, now.
2: Imagine Mr. Wilcox an author.
0: All it takes to be an author these days is an idle summer and a publisher with too big an income tax.
2: Well, passing up that fertile subject for the time being, dearie. Move aside while I wipe up that spilt fudge.
0: Okay, I gotta beat this panful a little more anyway. You know, this baking soda don't mix in very good.
2: Baking soda? Did you put baking soda in that fudge?
0: Why, certainly. It makes it light and fluffy. It's the vinegar that gives it that sharp, tangy smell.
2: Vinegar? Oh, now, McGee, after all, you don't put everything into making fudge.
0: I didn't put everything into it. Look at all the stuff on the shelf there I didn't use. Celery salt, onion flakes, horseradish. Hey, horseradish with a dash of horseradish.
2: No. Okay. Don't stir it so hard, dear. You keep spilling it.
0: Okay. I'll beat it out on the back porch and whip it. I'll be back in a minute. Oh, I bought a little goat and his name was Jack, but he got so homesick I had to give him back.
3: Oh, hi, mister.
0: Oh, hi, Teeny. Now, don't get too close to me now. I might splash some of this on you. And it's hot stuff in more ways than one.
3: Gee, what you making, mister? What you making? Watcha?
0: Fudge, sis. And if you keep quiet like a good kid, I'll let you help me lick the pan.
3: Oh, boy. Gee, thanks, mister. I love fudge.
0: You do, eh?
3: Hmm?
0: I says you do, eh?
3: Do what?
0: Love fudge.
3: I know it.
0: Take a gander at that, sis. Beautiful, eh? Bet you never saw any fudge that color before.
3: I bet you I never saw anything that color before.
0: Well, making good fudge is a fine art, sis.
3: Mm-hmm.
0: I ever tell you why they call it fudge?
3: Oh, no.
0: Well, sir, hundreds of years ago, even before one man's family was on the air, there was a family of little elves lived in a great big forest.
3: Mm-hmm.
0: You know what an elf is, sis?
3: Sure I do, I betcha. My daddy is an elf. He goes down to the elf's club every day.
0: No, I didn't say elk. I said elf. Brownies, gnomes, leprechauns, pixies. Elves. I mean, elves.
3: Okay.
0: Well, sir, one day the chief of the elves, a little fellow named Eggduff, was out for a beetleback ride, and he fell off his beetle and got lost.
3: Oh.
0: And he wandered around getting hungrier and hungrier till he come to a place where some human beings had been having a picnic.
3: Oh, how did he know human beings had been there, mister? How did he?
0: Well, because the grass was all torn up and the trees had initials carved all over them, and there was tin cans laying all around and dirty newspapers and broken glass and all stuff like that there. Nobody makes a mess like that except human beings. Well, sir, little Egg Duck climbs around looking for something to eat, and he finds a little crumb of brown candy. And he eats it. It's delicious. And he eats some more.
3: Mm-hmm.
0: And he gets so much strength and energy, he walks right straight home again without any trouble.
3: Oh, gee, goody.
0: Uh-huh. And he tells all the other little elves all about the wonderful stuff he'd found, and they all wanted some. So being a bright little elf, little Egg Duff got a bee, got him to bring him some honey, and he milked a few milkweed plants to get some milk, and made a batch of the finest fudge you ever saw.
3: Oh, where'd they get the chocolate, mister,
0: huh? Well, they got off of the beetle's cocoa. They got it all right. Anyway, all the little elves were so happy about it and so grateful to Egg Duff, and got to like fudge so much. You know what they did?
3: Sure.
0: Huh?
3: They call it fudge on account of that Egg Duff spelt backwards.
0: What?
3: Well, I gotta go now. So long, mister.
0: One of all the little point killers I ever heard. I still think that's...

0: Snuggle up to people, then kick them in the teeth.
1: Heavenly days, McGee. Haven't you finished making that fudge yet?
0: No, not quite. I had to boil it over again.
1: Why?
0: I couldn't taste the mint sauce.
1: Mint sauce? McGee, this is going to be the most horrible...
0: Now. Take it easy, Mommy. Take it easy. Hand me the vanilla, will you? Please?
1: Certainly, sir. Here you are.
0: Thank you.
1: Oh.
0: Yeah. That ought to do it.
1: It really should. I haven't smelled so much vanilla since I walked past the stag line at our high school graduation dance. Ah, oh, McGee, for goodness sakes, you get...
2: Come in.
1: Who is it?
3: Dr. Gamble, Molly. Where are you?
2: Oh, we're out in the kitchen, Doc. Come on out.
3: Well, well, this is a happy little domestic scene. You look cute in that apron, McGee. The only difference between you and Ann Sheridan is that you look like Bull Montana.
1: He's making a batch of fudge, Doctor.
3: Oh? Geez, smells swell. Let me stir it a while, McGee.
0: Okay, kid, come on. You stir 5 minutes and I'll stir five
1: minutes.
0: Oh,
1: okay? For goodness. Here, Doctor, here's an apron for you, too. The Ptolemaine sisters at work.
0: You interested in cooking, Doc?
3: Love it. Did you ever eat any of my guinea hen Maryland with sauce Gamble?
0: No. Never been in Maryland, Doc.
3: Oh.
0: I got a great little recipe for barbecued meatballs with wild rice. You see, you get yourself a pig.
3: Oh, yeah. Yeah, but wait till you try my spinach ring and my salami cacciatore. Brother, you haven't lived till you've tasted that. Now, look, first you take some dry sherry.
0: Oh, no. I never use dry sherry, Doc.
3: No?
0: Always wet sherry. The dry sherry...
1: Now, look, boys, am I in the way here? I can just as well go out on the porch and smoke a cigar.
3: No. Stick around, Molly. We'll just... Say, isn't this fudge about done, McGee? Look, it's getting hard.
0: Well, drop a drop of it into this glass of cold water, Doc. If it forms a little bead, it's ready to cool.
3: Okay.
1: Very interesting. Sank like a mother's heart at Willie's first haircut.
0: It's done, Doc. It's done. Here, I'll put it out in this pan.
3: Boy, that really looks marvelous, McGee. That's the only green and purple fudge I ever saw.
0: Much obliged for helping me, Doc. You can have the first taste of it when it gets cool.
3: Oh, no. It's your recipe. You're entitled to the first bite.
0: Oh, no. You're the guest. You first. Oh,
3: well, let's compromise. We'll let Molly have the first
1: taste. No, you don't. Oh, no.
0: Why, Molly, I made this just for you. Gee whiz, after all the trouble I went to because you were hungry for some good homemade fudge, my gosh.
1: All right. Now get out of my kitchen, both of you. I'll let you know when it's cool. I've got to clean up in here. I haven't seen so many dirty pans since the Elks put on their last minstrel show.
3: Well, okay, Molly. Say, come on, McGee. I want to tell you about my venison fricassee.
0: Yeah, and I want to give you my recipe for pineapple upside-down muffins, Doc.
3: Oh, yeah.
0: First, you take a pineapple, then you turn it upside down.
1: Ah, dear. There goes a good kid. Two good kids, in fact. Too good to be on the receiving end of what I have in mind when I look around this wreck of a kitchen. But now to dump out this murder mixture. And put the fudge I bought at Kramer's on a plate. There we are. And three lives saved. All right, boys, the fudge is cool. Come and get it. Come on. Ah, the patter of little feet.
3: Didn't take long to cool off, did it?
0: Why, certainly not. I had sense enough to drop a couple of ice cubes in it the last time I boiled it. Hey, this looks wonderful, Molly. Sure changes color when it gets cool, don't it?
1: Yes, it does, doesn't it?
0: Yeah.
3: That's as fine a looking platter of goodies as I ever surveyed with these astigmatic old orbs. McGee, you're wonderful.
0: I told you it'd be okay when it got cool.
3: Mm-hmm.
0: Have a feast, Doc.
3: Thanks. Molly?
1: Thank you.
0: My gosh. It's delicious.
3: Yes, the best fudge I ever ate.
1: It's simply grand, McGee.
0: Well, I'm glad you like it, folks. Make you some anytime you like. That's a wonderful recipe I made up, if I do say so myself. And you know the most miraculous thing about it?
3: No.
1: What?
0: When it cools off, it's even got nuts in it.

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0: that fudge all gone?
1: Well, I'm just finishing the last piece, dearie.
0: Okay. 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What was that?
1: Well, now let me think. 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
2: 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Here's an episode of The Quiz Kids, which originally aired Sunday, July 8th, 1951, 75 years ago today, titled Isaac Newton's First Law of Motion.
3: Here they are, the Quiz Kids, with the chief quizzer himself, Oliver Capel.
4: Hello, everyone, and Quiz Kids, here's your first question for tonight. Sir Isaac Newton first stated his third law of motion way back in the 17th century. In what way is that law of importance to our modern 20th century Air Force? I'll call for that answer after we tell who's here. You Quiz Kids had an exciting adventure this week. And a little later in the program, we're going to let our listeners hear just what happened. But first, let's get busy with roll call. Pat?
5: I'm Patrick Owen Conlon. I'm 14 years old and a sophomore at Calumet High School in Chicago.
4: Lonnie?
6: I'm Lonnie Lundy. I'm 15 years old and I'm a junior at Maine Township High School in Park Ridge, Illinois.
4: Sally Ann?
7: I'm Sally Ann Wilhelm. I'm 12 years old. And this fall, I'll be in 8th grade in Central Junior High School in Elkhart, Indiana.
4: Mark?
8: I'm Mark Mullen. I'm 11 years old, and this fall I'll be in the 6th grade at the University of Chicago Laboratory School.
4: And Melvin?
9: I'm Melvin Miles, and I'm 8 years old, and in the fall I'll be in 3A at North Park School, Chicago.
4: Okay. Now, who has the answer to that first question? In what way is Newton's third law of motion of interest to our present Air Force? Lonnie?
6: Well, I believe the third law of motion is the law of gravity. But I don't know how that would...
4: No, that isn't the idea. Sally Ann?
7: Well, I don't know what his three laws are, but I think one of them was something about jets where something shoots out and it has... Well, where something, if it's shot out the back, it'll shoot the same distance out in front, and that would have to do with the jets. I don't know the exact...
4: Well, that's right.
7: The exact...
4: For every action, there is an opposite and equal reaction, and that's the principle of the jets. Well, wonderful. A series of news stories this past week involved the names of three men. I'll give you the names of two of the men. See if you can supply the name of the third man in each case. The first two names are Kim Il-sung and Peng Tae-wai. Who is the third man? Sally Ann?
7: Well, they're the leaders that are meeting in Kaesong, and the other one would be General Matthew Ridgway of the United Nations Forces. The Kaesong, I think, is the nationalist leader, and the other one is the red leader.
4: That's right. That's right. The preliminary meetings are going on right now. And we certainly hope they lead to an early peace. Now, the next two names are Lawrence J. Corcoran and Denton Young. Who is the third man, Lonnie?
6: That'd be Bob Feller, because both of the other two, until Feller recently pitched his third no-hitter, were the only two big leaguers to pitch three no-hit games. And Feller, when he beat the Tigers 2-1 on no-hits a week ago today, I believe it was,
4: came
6: the third, joined the other two.
4: A week ago today. Denton Young. What did they call him besides...
6: Cy.
4: Cy, yeah, that's right. See, many of us have a favorite lucky star. But suppose some people had a whole constellation that was lucky for them. What constellation would Lohengrin prefer? Sally Ann?
7: Well, in the opera Lohengrin, he was drawn to Brauben on a, by a swan, and so that would probably be Cygnus the swan.
4: That's right. That's right. And what constellation would Richard I of England choose? Melvin?
9: That would be Leo the Lion, because he was known as the Lionhearted.
4: Richard the Lionhearted, that's right. And what constellation would Romulus and Remus especially like? Melvin?
9: That could be Gemini the Twins, because Romulus and Remus were twins.
4: That's right. They founded Rome. Well, the people of ancient Greece might have been interested in going to Parnassus to see satyrs and the goddess Diana. But who today would be interested in Parnassus, satyrs, and Diana? Mark?
9: Would probably be a butterfly collector, because they are all butterflies.
4: That's right, they are. All of them are butterflies. Of chief interest to sports fans this week seems to be the All-Star baseball game being played at Detroit this Tuesday. Helen Westbrook is going to play three songs, and you are to identify a player in the starting lineup whose first name rhymes with the first word in the song title. Is that clear? All right. Here's the first song.

0: Pat had his hand up, and then he took it down. Don't you know the name of the song?
1: Frankly, the song is very familiar, but of course I can't place the name to you.
0: No, if you don't know the first word in the
1: won't
0: title...
1: Won't help me very much.
0: Well, there are a couple more parts to it. Nobody else knows? That was Paris in the Spring. Oh, all right, Pat.
1: Well, Paris in the Spring. You say that the first name of this ball player...
0: Well, it almost rhymes.
1: Almost?
0: Yeah. I don't think it's a perfect rhyme, but Paris?
1: Paris, huh?
0: Mm-hmm. Well, we were trying to get you to say Ferris Fame.
1: Oh, Ferris.
0: Yeah, Ferris Fame. All right. The second one, please.

0: right, we have a couple of hands on that. I think Lonnie was first.
1: Well, the song is Till the End of Time, and that, of course, would be, well, let's see, Bill Goodman playing right field for the Red Sox.
0: Not in the opening line.
1: Oh, the opening line.
0: Yeah. Pat?
2: Well, let's see now. Till the End of Time, it'd probably be a Bill. Let's see.
0: Lonnie?
1: Gil Hodges.
0: Gil Hodges, that's right. Well... We have one more now. Let's have the third one. I think Pat has this one.
2: Well, that was Chico Tico, and this one I know would be, of course, Chico Carrasquel.
0: Yeah, that's right. God. Chico Carrasquel. If most of the patients of a doctor were musicians and he wanted to speak their language in giving advice to them, how might he express himself? We can all get in on this one. Pat?
2: Well, are you feeling any sharp pains, he might have?
0: Any sharp pains, that's good. Sally Ann?
3: Well, he might have to have a major operation.
0: A major operation. Good. Lonnie?
1: Oh, you look a little flat to me.
0: Look a little flat.
1: Are you good,
0: Melvin?
3: Well, he might say that you need rest. You need a little bit of rest.
0: Rest, good. Sally Ann again?
3: Well, you might need a little bit more space between pills. Or
0: space?
3: You might have a pretty staff of nurses.
0: Half of nurses, all right. Pat?
2: He could say he noted some nervousness in the patient.
0: Yes, that's good. Well, Alani?
1: Well, if he was going to examine him, he could tell him to feel at home, or in other words, feel natural.
0: All right, good. Well, I think that took care of that quite well. Say, at the start of the program tonight, I mentioned the fact that you children had an unusual adventure this week. Melvin, what adventure do you suppose I was talking about?
3: Well, could it be when we went up in the blimp?
0: Yes, it could. That's right, folks. Last Thursday, our quiz kids had the experience of going aloft in the Century, a blimp piloted by Commander Werner Smith. That's an experience very few people have, and an exciting new adventure for the quiz kids. So we sent along NBC engineer Don Fitch to make a tape recording of their reactions and comments as they floated across the sky over Chicago. The trip was a bit too long for us to present in its complete form, so we've condensed the recording into 15 minutes of highlights. While we're listening, kids, we want you to think up some good advertising slogans appropriate for the blimp business. We'll call on you for them as soon as we've heard what happened on the trip. And by the way, kids, since this was a pleasure trip, your answers given on the blimp won't be counted on tonight's score. Well, we're ready to take off, so the next voice you hear will be Commander Smith counting noses.
4: What is your name, Sonny?
3: Melvin Miles.
4: Well, as I told you before, I'm Commander Smith.
3: Glad to meet you, Commander.
4: And
2: Patrick Hamlin. How do you do, Commander?
4: Hello.
3: Mark Mullen. Hello,
4: Commander.
5: Lonnie Lundy.
4: Hi, Lonnie. Glad to know you. And Sally Ann, is that your name?
6: Yes, it is.
4: Commander Smith.
6: How do you do?
4: And I want you, and when we start to take off, I'd like to have you tell the people something about how you think the blimp takes off compared with what you've ridden in before, which I think was an airplane.
6: Yes,
4: is that right?
6: Yes, it was.
4: Okay.
6: And it wasn't very smooth either.
4: It wasn't? Well, we're going to start here in just a few minutes, so I think maybe you can tell the people just about what you think of it. Here we go. We're up off the ground right now.
6: Oh, it's real smooth. Just float right up.

0: did in the airplane, though.
1: Well, we're up just about 200 feet now, and we're going about 35 miles an hour, and we'll keep on going till we get up about 1,000 feet. But can you notice the difference now, how things are starting to fade away as we're going up?
0: Yes, everything looks real small. It looks like a doll houses with little toy cars on the street.
2: Commander, how high are we going to go in this lift?
1: Why, we'll fly 1,000 feet. Double aeronautics regulations is to stay up 1,000 feet above the surface.
2: I see. How big do these blimps run?
1: Well, they just finished building a ship for the Navy, just a little less than 1 million cubic foot to pass off of.
2: Boy.
1: Now, this one is 124,000, which is, you can compare that to what you have.
2: Uh-huh.
1: Melvin, I guess you're one of the youngest passengers to ever see on a dirigible. How about telling us how it feels to climb up in the air in a dirigible?
0: The houses, as I say, you can see a few farmhouses right here, and I imagine that if everybody would feel that way, I have a little funny feeling in my stomach. I don't mean I'm getting sick. I mean just the going up.
1: Well, we're not going up very fast, you know, and if you look out the window, you can see that we're not up very high right now.
0: No.
1: Well, Mark, what is your reaction here? You ought to be able to tell us something.
0: Well, it's more or less like an airplane, but not as fast.
1: Well,
0: how fast are we going now?
1: Well, we're only going about 35 miles an hour, and we're about 700 feet off the ground right now. Pat, how about you? What's your reaction to it?
2: Well, Commander, I haven't ever been up in a blimp, and I've only been up in an airplane once, but I really think I'll enjoy this much more than that airplane trip I was in. Boy, that was really something.
1: Looks like Mark wants to tell us something here. What do you have to say, Mark?
0: Well, it's fun, but...
1: I'll tell you, it is different. Flying in a blimp is a lot different than flying in an airplane. We don't have to rely upon our static conditions will take care of us. In other words, you have the lift of the gas that will keep us up here. And, of course, the engines, they supply the dynamic power to push us around where we want to go. So why don't you just relax and enjoy yourself and take a good look around and see what you can see. How about that, Melvin? Do you think that's a good idea?
0: Oh, yes.
2: Well, you certainly can get a pretty good view of the landscape around here. How far are we going to go in this little trip of ours?
1: Well, we're going in probably over downtown Chicago. That's where we're headed for right now. And it'll take us about 30 minutes to get in there.
2: Good.
1: I see Melvin has his hand up here. I imagine he wants to ask us some questions.
0: Well, I see that the roads here don't look more like little sidewalks. And you actually can't see the sidewalks from up here. Pretty flying in the evening.
1: This appears to me to be a very difficult question, and I'll try and ask it in a way so that you can understand it anyway. We'll take the last initials of the composer who wrote the Balearic Concerto, the Hungarian Rhapsody, the Concord, Massachusetts Sonata, the Reformation Symphony, and the Love for the Orange.

0: Now, what do their initials spell out? Lonnie, can you tell me that?
1: Well, let's see, it'd be Blimp, B-L-I-M-P. First one is Bach, and second is Liszt, the third one is Ives, the fourth one is Mendelssohn. And the last one, I guess you mean Love for Three Oranges, that's Prokofiev.
0: Well, I certainly got a liberal education out of that. If someone would ask me that question, I'm afraid I would have said I do not know.
2: Is this a blimp or a dirigible?
0: Well, Mark, a blimp is just a nickname, and a dirigible means steerable balloon. So a dirigible could apply to the non-rigid airship, that's this type, or a rigid airship, or a semi-rigid airship. Melvin, I think you told me something about you knew about that nickname. Is that right?
2: That's right. Well, during one of the wars, I know that the British had two kind of blimps, now called blimps, rather. One was the limp, because it was a non-rigid ship, and one was the B-limp. And then, people started calling it blimps. Put it together, and they called them both blimps.
0: Well, that is certainly correct. That's just exactly the way they got their name, but I certainly am surprised that you know that. Mark, I think you're the one that knows something about the flight of birds.
2: Mm-hmm.
0: Well, I've given you a few pointers on how this blimp flies. Perhaps you could enlighten me some as to how birds fly. Do you understand?
2: Yes, a bird would fly more like an airplane. When he flaps his wings, the underneath pressure on his wings and his body pulls him up and takes him up, and also he's built very lightly. His wings his feathers are very light, and some of his bones are hollow, and there's air inside of them, so that makes them lighter. And the air underneath, the pressure of the air underneath his wings holds him up.
0: Well, gee, that certainly is interesting. You must have done a lot of studying about birds to know all those things.
2: Mm-hmm.
0: I bet when you first read about people riding in a balloon, you never thought that you'd get to be in one yourself. Can you recall any people in literature who rode in a balloon?
3: Well, in The Wizard of Oz, Oz rode in a balloon, and I think somebody in Winnie the Pooh rode in a balloon.
0: Also, you know that the first passenger in a balloon was a prisoner. That's the first passenger. The first balloon flight was made with a rooster and a goat. They didn't want to take a chance on sending someone up. And the next one, I understand, was a prisoner. Is that right?
3: Yes.
0: You knew that then. Fine.
4: Commander, I understand that they've been experimenting with airships since as early as 1670. How long have you been flying these blimps?
0: Well,
4: I know it's not from 1670, but...
0: That's not quite that long, but I have been affiliated with Light and Air since 1917, and I've been flying since about 1923, and I have about 16,000 hours, which is quite a few hours to be spent aloft.
4: I see. Are they trying to make any more improvements on these airships that they're working on now?
0: Oh, yes. The Navy is using light of the airships for submarine patrol, and they do a very admirable job of that. And it's just been recently that they completed a large ship, just a little less than 1 million cubic feet. And comparing that with this one, as I said before, is 124,000,
4: yes.
0: So you can see it's quite large.
4: Uh-huh. Well, I guess it does have a lot of uses in wartime and in peacetime, huh?
0: Yes, for convoying and submarine patrol, why, they are ideal for that. They are also used for air-sea rescue also. They're just getting a little kick out of the ship nosing down. We're heading back towards the field, and as I said before, or maybe I didn't, but the blimp floats in the air just the same as the boat floats in the water, so you don't have to worry too much about how fast you run your engines. You're going to stay up here anyway. We know that. Now, this big wheel in between the two seats here, right next to you, Melvin, is the elevator control. Now, you'll notice when I pull back on it, the nose will go up. When I push down, the nose will go down. And you'll notice my feet on a couple of pedals here, and when I push on my left foot, we go to the left. If I push on my right foot, we go to the right. Now, I'd like for you, Melvin, to see what you can do on this big wheel here. See if you can make it go up and down. And don't be afraid to move it up and down. You think you can?
2: I'll try.
0: Well, let's Oh, I don't. Oh, push it way over.
5: Okay.
2: What? No.
5: You're doing all right.
0: Maybe you might like to try this, Pat. Do you want to see what it does when you push the wheel over?
4: All right, I'll try that. Here, I'll see. I won't push it too far, Mark. Well, let's see. Oh, yeah. I think we ought to leave this to an expert, Commander.
0: Well, thanks a lot. I've been called a lot of things, but I haven't been called an expert too many times, but I will take it back over. But you can see that the blimp is very simple to operate. You can't get into too much trouble because you don't have to rely upon that speed to keep us up here. So it's a little bit different, and now that we're approaching back at the field, maybe I should let one of these young fellows here tell us what they think of the terrain that we're passing over, and also maybe tell you something about our landing. How about you, Pat? Can you do that?
4: Well, right now we're passing over a body of water down there. I don't know exactly what it is.
2: And over there is a drive-in movie theater, and we passed two others.
4: Yeah, I know. That's very interesting. Yes, and there's lots. It looks like farm fields down there.
2: I didn't realize how many just open fields there were around here. I thought it was more still houses in this part of Chicago.
0: Now, which one of you can find the airport for us, the field that we just left?
4: Let's look around.
2: Is that it down there?
0: I think
2: Melbourne.
0: Is that it
2: down there?
0: Oh, I'm afraid that's not it.
4: Huh? Let's see now. I ought to be able to recognize it. Maybe I recognize that drive-in theater as sort of a landmark. I remember passing that. Let's... No, I don't. I'm afraid I must confess I don't see the airfield.
0: Now, here's the compass, and you can see what direction we're heading. Now, you look in the direction we're heading and see if you can't pick out an airport. How about you, Lonnie? Can you see the airport?
4: Yeah, I think I see it.
6: Yeah, over there to the right, yeah.
0: That's right, Lonnie. How about it, Mark? Is that it?
2: Mm-hmm. Commander, I know it's against the law to land an airplane on a highway or street, but it's against the law to land a blimp.
0: Yes, you'd have to get special permission to land on any public thoroughfare like that. It isn't that you couldn't do it, but you could, but you want special permission when you do.
2: Yeah. Commander, I believe you have to have a ground crew, you were telling us before, so that would take a little bit. If you wanted to land on any property, you'd have to have a ground crew down there waiting for you.
0: No, I think you're wrong on that. We don't have to have a ground crew to land. We have to have a ground crew
2: to hold
0: us.
2: That's what I mean, to hold you down.
0: But we do have to have the ground crew to hold us down. And if you look real close, you can see our ground crew down there starting to form for us now.
4: Uh-huh. Well, Commander, before we land, there's something I'm interested in. How far has a blimp been known to go on a single trip? I mean, it usually don't carry passengers, I know, but how far has it gone?
0: We had a ship in the Navy that stayed up for something like 72 hours, and that was supposed to have been an endurance record.
4: Yeah, that was.
2: What are those things that you're pulling down from the top of the plane?
0: That is the air system that we have to take care of the contraction of the gas when we go down by placing air in the ballonets, as we call them. That's what they're termed as. The pressure up in the ship, and those directed either forward or aft will also take care of the trim of the ship. Kids, we're starting in for our landing now, and I'd like for you to more or less take over and tell the people just what you see. In other words, we're going in now. You can see that the crew is out there, so go ahead and tell them what you think of.
2: Well, we're getting right over the airport. The men are out to grab hold of the rope. They have a windsock out there so we can land with the wind. And we can see people out there. We're trying to spot our mothers and fathers, but we can't do it yet.
0: We're just about on the ground right now. In fact, we're only about 10 feet off the ground, and we're just about on right now.
4: Well, now we're on the ground.
7: Uh-huh. Well, kids, we can tell from that tape recording of last Thursday that you had a wonderful time. It makes a lot of us wish we could have been there. Now, How about those slogans appropriate to the blimp business? Who has one? Well, Lonnie.
1: Well, I have a few here. Don't be a simp, ride in our blimp.
7: That's good.
1: For a trip with pep, take a ride in our Zep. For a thrill beyond compare, take our blimp up in the air. If you want a thrill soon, take a ride in our balloon. A blimp is the spot for a trip that's hot. For a safe and sound trip, ride our smooth airship.
7: Say, I think he's almost exhausted the possibilities. Pat?
8: Well, if you want to really fly, a blimp's your best buy. And this is kind of corny. The world you can see in a B-L-I-M-P.
7: Yeah.
8: A smooth ride is what you get in a blimp, and on that you can bet. You'll be happy by trying a blimp when you're buying, and you won't go limp in a blimp.
7: Good, good. Sally Ann?
2: Mine don't rhyme, but you might say our products go sky high, and there's no hot air in our product. It's helium.
7: Fine.
2: Our products fly all over all others, and we fly through the silver linings of the clouds.
7: Good, very good. And Mark?
9: Well, for these draft boards for the Navy, they say, let's go Navy and see the world. So I have go in blimps to see the world, because you can really see from a blimp.
7: Yes, you sure can. Did you have one, Melvin?
9: Well, these aren't exactly slogans, but I have one here, more or less a poem. It says, blimps are the best for me, because that's where I like to be.
7: Good. Well, that's fun. Now, let's try this next question about famous American painters. The sounds you'll hear should suggest who the painters are. Here's the first one. Oh, that was pretty close, Sally Ann.
2: Well, that would be James McNeil Whistler, I think. He painted Whistler's mother.
7: Yeah, that's right. Good. All right, here's the second one.
10: All right, you guys. Let's clean up these barracks. And be sure you're policed up on the outside, too. Come on now, snap to it, you hear? I'm the devil!
7: Pat has it.
8: Well, now, I don't know if... I don't remember hearing of any painter by this name, but that suggests a sergeant to me.
7: Oh, yes, and you're
8: painter
7: right.
8: Painter named Sergeant.
7: Do you know his full name, Lonnie?
1: No, but he painted, I believe, the Hay something or other.
7: Well, John Singer Sergeant. That's correct. Now, here's the last one. Let's have the last one. Oh, that first sound was what you needed. I wonder if we could have that once more. All right. Lonnie?
1: Well, it sounds to me like a bat hitting a ball.
7: Yes, so what would that suggest in the way of a painter? Pat?
8: Oh, that'd be Winslow Homer.
7: Well, that's right. Winslow Homer. Great. Fine. Well, if certain characters from Shakespeare came to live in the United States, they might settle down in cities that have the same name they have. Ah, well. There's the bell, quiz kids, which means no more questions for tonight. The judges are busy adding up your scores now, and while they do that, I know you children are anxious to hear more about the war orphan of Europe that you're adopting. You'll be glad to know that your application has been approved by the directors of the Foster Parents Plan. But so far, all we know is that it will be a little girl you're adopting. We haven't found out yet what her name is, or her age, or what country she's from. Maybe it'll be a little fair-haired Dutch girl, or a youngster from Czechoslovakia who has found refuge in a friendly nation, or perhaps an Italian girl with soft brown eyes and no home. Regardless of where she's from, you children are sure to enjoy getting acquainted with her and helping her build a new life. You should know more about her next time, and we'll tell you more then. Now, children, let's look at tonight's report cards. Remember, whether you win or lose, you each receive the United States Savings Bond for your future education. As a class, you missed no questions this evening. Sally Ann was first, Lonnie second, and Pat third. So we'll expect you three back in class next Sunday to compete with Rochelle Liebling and Frankie Vanderploeg. We hope we can count on all you listeners present in class next Sunday, too. Until then, this is Oliver Capel dismissing the quiz kids. Goodbye, kids.
11: 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This episode of Superman originally aired Thursday, May 8th, 1947. Titled, Phantom of the Sea, 9 of 12.
12: Faster than a speeding bullet. more powerful than a locomotive. Able to leap tall buildings at a single bound. Look, up in the sky. It's a bird. It's a plane. It's Superman. Kellogg's Pep. P-E-P, Pep. Kellogg's Pep, the Sunshine Cereal, presents
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0: Today, Superman returns to St. Selmo, where he learns that Lois Lane and Horatio Horn have disappeared, but is unaware that they are prisoners of the men behind the mysterious sea monster.
1: Hello there, gang. This is Dan McCullough. You've heard the news, haven't you? You know that Kellogg's Pep is putting out a brand new series of comic buttons. Sure, all the fellows and girls are mighty excited these days. It's such swell news that you can collect 18 new and different Pep comic buttons, just like the ones that made such a hit with all the gang. Yes, sir, 18 new funny paper characters to collect and to wear pinned on your jacket or dress or cap. Comic buttons like Moll Winkle and A Breath of Breeze and Fat Stuff from Smilin' Jack and Superman himself. You won't want to miss out on a single one of them. And you'd hate to miss the fun of trading duplicates with your pals, too. That's an exciting transaction every time. Believe me, everything about this brand new series of Pep comic buttons is exciting. Like the surprise you get when you open a new package of Kellogg's Pep. That's how you get these comic buttons, you know. You don't send in any money, not even a box stop, and you can't buy them anywhere. But you get a comic button in every package of Pep. And you get some mighty smooth eating, too, because Pep is strictly terrific when it comes to sunny, golden, toasted flavor. That's the Sunshine Cereal Gang, P-E-P, Kellogg's Pep.
0: And now the adventures of Superman. Ignoring ominous warnings to discontinue their efforts to solve the mystery of what the fishermen of St. Selmo believe is a supernatural sea monster, Lois Lane and Horatio Horn, Daily Planet correspondent and amateur detective, walk right into trouble. Trapped in the seaside shack of Ike Barnaby, a fisherman whom they had reason to suspect, Lois and Horatio were taken at gunpoint to a hidden cove by order of a man with whom Barnaby communicated via a walkie-talkie radio. As they reached the hideout, Barnaby stopped his car and pointed to a long black object that was just then sliding into the inky waters of the sheltered cove.
2: There's the monster you were so anxious to see close up. You'll be seeing it now, and closer than you bargained for, I warrant. Because tonight you're gonna be fed to it.
3: What? Fed to it?
2: Aye. Before long, you'll be inside the belly of that monster.
0: Meanwhile, in St. Selmo, unaware that Lois and Horatio are in grave danger, Superman, in the guise of Clark Kent, is searching for them, his sharp eyes scanning the beach for miles in either direction.
4: Well, there's not a sign of them down here. Wonder where they can be. Lois certainly wasn't stupid enough to go out on a boat again out of that last experience. Well, what about Barnaby's shack? They may have gone down there to question him. I think I'll stroll over and have a look.

0: Nobody home here, and the door's locked. I wonder where Barnaby can be at this hour of the night. Has he gone somewhere with Lois and Horatio? Oh, wait a minute. There's a light in that shack further down on the beach. Maybe I can get some information there. Looks like an old fisherman. Good evening. I'm sorry to bother you at this hour.
1: What do you want?
0: Well, I'm looking for two friends of mine, a young man and a young lady.
1: You come to the wrong place. Ain't nobody here but me.
0: Yes, I know, but I thought you might have seen them visiting your neighbor, Mr. Barnaby.
1: Don't have no truck with Barnaby.
0: Oh?
1: Never did. He ain't a man to be trusted.
0: Well, that's interesting. Could you tell me something about him?
1: Nope. Never talk about nobody.
0: Well, that's very admirable, of course, but you just told me you didn't trust him.
1: Well, I ain't saying no more.
0: Couldn't you just tell me why you don't trust Barnaby?
1: Never did trust no man does his business under cover of darkness. Come dark, Lord's creatures was meant to be rested from honest labors.
0: I see. You mean Barnaby's labors are not honest.
1: All I know is I seen him slinking off through the dark less than an hour ago, twas, with two others.
0: With two others?
1: Aye. Saw him, three of them, walking north along the beach.
0: Was one of them a young lady?
1: Couldn't tell in the dark, but I heard a voice sounded like a woman's.
0: You don't know where they went, do you?
1: Like I told you before, young feller. I mind my own business.
0: Yes, of course. Just one more question. I know that Barnaby's boat was wrecked last night.
1: Aye, and by the monster, twas.
0: Yes, well, do you know if he has another boat tied up anywhere along this shore?
1: Young feller, how many times do I have to tell you?
0: I know. You mind your own business.
1: Aye, that I do. And I'd advise you to do likewise.
0: Well, at least I accomplished one thing. Lois and Horatio evidently did visit Barnaby and went off with him. Now the question is why and where? Well, there's only one way to get an answer. Search this coast inch by inch as Superman. I can cover a lot more ground this way. And faster. There we are. All set. Now, up and away!
2: As the Man of Steel streaks like a red and blue rocket along the desolate North Atlantic coast, the objects of his search are, as we know, Barnaby's prisoners in a secret hideaway on the beach of a tiny hidden cove. With their hands tied behind their backs, Lois and Horatio are seated on the dirt floor of a wooden shack. Apparently a warehouse, it is stacked to the ceiling with drums of gasoline and crude oil barely visible in the single ray of weak moonlight that filters in through a small barred window. Worried and frightened by Barnaby's threats, the two reporters are almost certain they will not live to see another dawn.
3: Well, Horatio, it looks as if we've bitten off more than we can chew.
4: Please, Miss Lane, we're not done for yet.
3: If this isn't it, I hope I never come any closer to it.
4: No. You know, while there's life...
3: Oh, don't give me that while there's hope there's life routine again.
4: Well, it's true.
3: Maybe it isn't books, Horatio, but this isn't a book. This doesn't have to have a happy ending.
4: Well, I, for one, am not giving up. Not by a long shot.
3: Bravo. Any ideas on how we can get out of this?
4: Nothing practical, that is, at the moment.
3: There isn't much time, you know.
4: I know. Look, Miss Lane, what do you suppose Barnaby meant when he said they're going to feed us to the monster?
3: I don't know, but whatever he meant, I don't like it.
4: Do you think there really is a living, breathing monster?
3: Oh, please, Horatio.
4: I must say it looked alive when we saw it swim into the cove.
3: Stop it or I'll scream.
4: I'm sorry, Miss Lane, I'm terribly sorry. I was just trying to take your mind off our troubles.
3: Don't worry about my mind, I won't need it without a body.
4: Yes, you're quite right. But really, Miss Lane, just sitting here in the dark waiting for the end to come isn't very sensible.
3: What else can we do with our hands tied behind our backs?
4: Unfortunately, they didn't tie our ankles. At least we can walk around, which is what I'm going to do. I might find something.
3: All you'll find in this shack are oil drums and packing cases, Horatio.
4: One never can tell, Miss Lane. One never can tell.
2: As Horatio Horn gropes in the darkness of their prison shack, ever hopeful of finding a way to break out, Barnaby is seated at a table in a nearby hut, where in the feeble rays of an oil-burning ship's lamp, he is talking into the mouthpiece of a walkie-talkie.
5: I warn you, Mr. Andrews, you'd best up anchor and come into the cove before you run afoul of trouble.
6: Don't worry, Barnaby, I know what I'm doing. Besides, we're practically finished out here.
5: You are?
6: Yes.
5: Did you find it?
6: We found it, all right, and it's all aboard now.
5: Good, good.
6: But we want no loose ends floating around, understand?
5: Aye. What do you want me to do?
6: Well, since we have no further use for the monster, we'll get rid of it. Those two reporters at the same time.
5: Jehoshaphat, you mean that?
6: Of course.
5: But that's murder.
6: You do as you're told, or instead of being cut in on this deal, you'll find yourself in the same boat with the reporters, and I do mean the same boat. Get it?
5: Aye.
6: All right. Now listen carefully. Here's what I want you to do. With the reporters into the monster. Then send it to the bottom and make sure it never comes up again.
2: Passing horrible sentence on Lois Lane and Horatio Horn, the mysterious Mr. Andrews signs off. A moment later, Barnaby flips the switch on his own walkie-talkie and prepares to carry out the grim order of execution. With Superman still unaware even of their whereabouts, what will happen to the two reporters now? In just a moment, we'll return for the exciting climax of today's episode. So keep listening.
7: Don't you get a kick out of it when you can tell somebody some good news? Well, that's the way I felt all week about that brand new series of comic buttons and packages of Kellogg's Pep. I knew that you fellows and girls in the gang were going to be mighty, mighty enthusiastic because those Pep comic buttons have been mighty popular. That's why Pep put out this brand new series, you know, so that you can have even more fun. And are they humdingers? Every one of these 18 new comic buttons is bright with color, really snappy looking. And the pictures of your favorite comic strip characters are true to life. Auntie Blossom and Tilda and Tiny Tim and Superman look surreal, they could almost speak. Boy, the fun you'll have collecting all 18 in this new series and wearing them on your jacket or your dress or cap and swapping duplicates with your pals. You wouldn't want to miss it. And you don't have to because they're easy to get. You don't send in any money, not even a box stop, and you can't buy them anywhere. But there's a comic button in every package of Kellogg's Pep. And look for some mighty good eating, too, because Pep is a super delicious breakfast dish with a catchy sunshine flavor. It's a doggone good tasting. You'll want to eat hearty. So ask Mom to get you some P-E-P, the Sunshine Cereal, Kellogg's Pep.
2: Now back to the adventures of Superman. As we continue now, Superman, having vainly searched a few scant miles of the shoreline for Lois Lane and Horatio Horn, and unaware that if he had gone but a short distance further, he might have found the hideaway cove in which they are now held prisoner, is streaking out over the ocean in ever-narrowing circles that bring him closer and closer to the St. Selmo fishing banks, the waters from which the monster had frightened away the local fishermen.
8: Still no sign of them. My hunch that Barnaby brought them out here again evidently isn't going to pay off. Now I'm really worried. Well, before I do anything else, I'll check on whether they've come back to the inn. There's just a bare chance that somehow I missed them. So it's back to St. Selmo.
9: Away!
8: Whoa, hold everything. There's a beam trawler down there on the fishing banks. Lois and Horatio might be on that. Anyway, it's worth a look. Down to that trawler.
9: Down!
2: Plummeting downward like some huge bird of prey, Superman lands on the deck of the trawler to the utter amazement of its crew. What will happen when the Man of Steel discovers that Lois Lane and Horatio Horn are not aboard the boat? Will he discover that what appears to be an innocent fishing trawler holds the secret of the sea monster? And more important, will he learn that from this boat was just given the order to place Lois and Horatio in the mysterious monster and send it to the bottom of the sea? Will he learn it in time? Superman's adventure with the Phantom of the Sea is fast growing to a smashing, action-packed climax, gang. So don't miss a minute of it. Be sure to tune in again tomorrow. Same time, same station.
10: And remember, for breakfast, it's...

0: Superman is a copyrighted feature appearing in Superman DC comic magazines and is brought to you Monday through Friday at this same time by Kellogg's Pep, the Sunshine Cereal. Can you identify a yellow-headed blackbird? Well, you can if you're collecting those full-color bird pictures that come one in every package of Kellogg's Crumbles. You'll want to collect all 24 in the series. And you'll want the fun of trading duplicates with your pals. And you'll want the colorful album, too, so that you can paste in your collection. Full instructions for sending in are on the side of every Crumbles package. That's Crumbles, those crinkly, sort of sweet and meadow-rich shreds of good whole wheat. Ask Mom to get Kellogg's Crumbles. And be sure to be with us tomorrow for the thrilling adventures of Superman. 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
1: This is ABN, the Antioch Broadcasting Network. The episode of Superman you just heard was first broadcast Thursday, May 8th, 1947. Its title, Phantom of the Sea, 9 of 12. This episode of Superman originally aired Friday, May 9th, 1947. Its title, Phantom of the Sea, 10 of 12.
2: Faster than a speeding bullet. More powerful than a locomotive. Able to leap tall buildings at a single bound. Look, up in the sky. It's a bird. It's a plane. It's Superman.
0: Kellogg's Pep. P-E-P Pep. Kellogg's Pep, the Sunshine Cereal, presents
3: The Adventures of

0: comic strip colors on gleaming white enamel buttons that show up like anything. And the pictures of your favorite funny paper characters are so true to life. The Winnie Winkle twins and Gravel Gertie and Tilda and Superman look so real, they could almost talk to you. Not to mention the fun that you'll have if you happen to get a duplicate, because then you can find out which one of your pals has a button to swap with you and add another pet comic button to your collection that way. So remind Mom to get you some Kellogg's Pep when she shops. That's the only way you can get these comic buttons. You don't send in any money, not even a box top, and you can't buy them anywhere. But you'll find a comic button in every package of Kellogg's Pep, the Sunshine Cereal. That sunny golden toasted whole wheat flakes that make breakfast such good eating. Remember, be sure to ask Mom for P-E-P, the Sunshine Cereal, Kellogg's Pep.
1: And now the adventures of Superman. Attempting to solve the mystery of what appeared to be a mammoth monster of the sea, Lois Lane and Horatio Horn, an eccentric Daily Planet correspondent and amateur detective, followed a trail of suspicion that led them to Ike Barnaby, a native of St. Selmo, a Canadian fishing village on the North Atlantic coast. Caught snooping in his shack, they were held at gunpoint by Barnaby, who reported via two-way radio to someone aboard a boat engaged in a mysterious operation in the waters of the fishing grounds, from which the native fishermen had been frightened away by the monster. Barnaby was told to take Lois and Horatio to a hideaway on the beach of a hidden cove, where he locked them in a shack used to store gasoline, oil, and other supplies. Then, again in radio contact with the boat, the skipper gave Barnaby a final order.
2: Since our job here is finished, and we won't need the monster anymore, I want you to put those two snooping reporters in it and send it to the bottom. And make sure it never comes up again.
1: Meanwhile, Superman, searching for Lois and Horatio, spotted what appeared to be a fishing trawler some miles offshore. Innocently thinking that perhaps his friends were aboard the boat, he dropped to the deck just as it hauled anchor and got underway. Listen.
3: Hi, Superman.
4: What's the matter, men? Giving up before you've caught any fish?
3: What business is that of yours?
4: Just curious. You're the skipper of this boat, I gather.
3: That's right. What did you come aboard for? What do you want?
4: I'm looking for two friends of mine who've disappeared.
3: We haven't seen anyone, have we, boys?
4: I see. Tell me, aren't you and your crew afraid of the sea monster, or haven't you heard of it?
3: Well, we've heard of it, but...
4: But you're not afraid.
3: That's right.
4: Or you know there is no monster. Which is it?
3: Look here. I'm not going to be quizzed like a schoolboy by Superman or anyone else. I'm minding my own business. And my business is no concern of yours.
4: You're perfectly right, and I'm sorry if I offended you.
3: Okay.
4: I'd like to ask just one question, if I may.
3: Well, all right. What is it?
4: I notice you're carrying a lot of diving equipment.
3: Well, what about it? Is there a law against that?
4: No, but it does seem odd on a fishing trawler, doesn't it?
3: So what? Suppose I told you my hobby is collecting, all sorts of deep sea stuff.
4: Fascinating hobby. Sometimes I imagine you even find things of great value at the bottom, isn't that so?
3: What do you mean by that?
4: Oh, nothing. Well, since the people I'm looking for are not aboard, I'll take off again. Thanks for your, courtesy, Captain.
3: Okay.
4: So long. See you again sometime. Up and away! I wonder, did he think he was pulling the wool over my eyes? That boat's no more a fishing trawler than I'm a giraffe. The deck loaded with expensive diving equipment and the hold piled high with iron-bound chests. And not a fish in sight. I'll be back for another look at that boat. But first, I've got to find Lois and Horatio. Away!
1: Certain that the fishing trawler is sailing under false colors, but unaware that it represents the solution to the mystery, Superman heads back to St. Selmo in search of Lois Lane and Horatio Horn. But meanwhile, Lois and Horatio, still locked in the dark wooden warehouse at the Cove hideout, have made what Horatio believes is an exciting and momentous discovery in an open packing box.
5: I don't know why you're so excited about finding this, Horatio.
6: Great Lucifer, Miss Lane. Don't you know what a Veery pistol can do?
5: Certainly. It fires rockets, signal rockets.
6: Exactly.
5: But what earthly use is it to us with the door locked and bolted and our hands tied behind our backs?
6: Don't worry. I'll figure out some way to fire it, by Gulliver, even with my hands tied.
5: All right. Suppose you do. Where will the rocket go? Through the roof?
6: Oh, no. Certainly not. I'll break the glass.

0: fasten the window, stick the pistol through the bars, and fire.
1: While hanging by your toes from the ceiling, I suppose.
0: Well, no, that wouldn't be practical.
1: You can say that again.
0: But if I could pile up a few boxes and stand on them, I could...
1: Oh, give it up, Horatio.
0: Give it up?
1: Yes, because even if you can accomplish the impossible, what good will it do? Who'll see the signal? And what could it possibly mean to anyone who, by some miracle, might see it?
0: Well, I don't know exactly.
1: Exactly nothing. No one but... Well, but Superman, maybe, would even bother investigating.
0: Say, maybe Superman would see it.
1: Optimistic.
0: He did find us twice when the monster dumped us out of boats we'd hired, didn't
1: yes,
0: he?
1: Yes, but each time Clark Kent had asked him to look for us, or so he said.
0: Well, maybe Mr. Kent's returned and he... Wait, Miss Lane.
1: What's the matter?
0: I think somebody's coming.
1: That must be Barnaby.
0: He's ready to feed us to the monster.
1: Oh, stop it.
0: Here, quick. Hide these signal rockets in your coat pocket.
1: What for?
0: We may have a chance to use them outside.
1: But...
0: I've got the pistol under my coat.
1: What good will the rockets do?
0: Maybe none, but what have we got to lose?
1: Shh, be quiet.
2: All right, get up on your feet, both of you. Get up, I said.
0: Better do it. He's got a gun.
1: All right. Now what?
2: Come straight forward into the beam of this flashlight. And I warn you, keep walking. Don't try nothing funny.
0: Where are you taking us, Mr. Barnaby?
2: Hush up and get into that outboard motorboat tied up to the dock. We're going out to see the monster.
1: The ratio.
2: Once we cast off, if either of you gets a notion to jump overboard, I'll shoot you like sitting ducks.
0: We're coming closer to it, Miss Lane.
1: Yes, I see it, Horatio.
0: It's gigantic.
1: What'll we do?
0: I can only think of
2: it. Look, both of you. Here's your monster. Look sharp now, we're coming alongside.
1: Good heavens.
0: Miss Lane, look. Up there on its back.
1: A hatch. It's opening. Horatio!
0: Great Lucifer! It's a submarine! The monster is a camouflaged submarine!
3: With mouths agape and eyes bulging, Lois Lane and Horatio Horn stare in shocked amazement at the long, low black hulk of a submarine, whose pointed bow is painted with luminous paint to resemble a monstrously hideous face. Equipped with red-lensed automobile headlights for eyes. In just a moment, we'll return for the exciting climax of today's episode. So keep listening.
4: 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So ask Mom for P-E-P, the Sunshine Cereal, Kellogg's Pep.
3: Now back to the adventures of Superman. As we continue, two men have emerged from the camouflaged submarine and, lowering a rope ladder suspended from the open hatch, climb down into Barnaby's boat. At Barnaby's order, enforced by the gun in his hand, Lois Lane and Horatio Horn clamber up the ladder to enter the undersea craft that looks so much like the monster it was supposed to be.
0: Here, quickly, Miss Lane. Slip me that signal rocket you've got in your pocket.
1: What for, Horatio? What can you...
0: This is our last chance to send it off. Hurry, give it to me.
1: All right. Here. But it won't do any good.
0: There's nothing to be lost by trying.
1: But Barnaby and the others, they'll see you.
0: Not until it's too late. Go ahead, down the hatch. I'll follow. and before I'm all the way down, I let go.
5: You ladder, you two. Harry, go out, bat down that hatch.
0: There. It's all set to go off. Now.
6: Look out, Barnaby. He's got a gun.
5: Top ladder on fire.
0: Here it goes.
5: He's fired a signal rocket.
7: Drop down, Horatio, hurry.
5: Quick, Harry, get up, bat down that hatch.
0: Look up there, through the hatch. Oh, my. There, Miss Lane. See how that white flash shines like a star of hope in the sky?
1: Yes, and we'll last about as long as it will now.
0: Don't be so pessimistic.
8: That flyer won't do no good, because as soon as we get back to shore, we're starting these motors by radio and sending the sub on a trip that'll end in 50 fathoms of water at the bottom of the sea.
3: Realizing that the closing of the hatch overhead appears to definitely seal their doom, Lois Lane and Horatio Horn look at each other in dejected helplessness. Their only hope, that someone saw and will investigate the signal flare Horatio fired into the sky. Meanwhile, Superman, still ranging the coastline in search of them, catches the gleam of what appears to be a falling star far to the north. Peering sharply, Superman streaks away toward the falling light, which by this time has almost disappeared. Will he find the monster-like submarine before it is sent to the bottom with Lois and Horatio? We'll know on Monday, gang, when we learn, too, why Barnaby and his henchmen made and used the submarine monster to frighten the fishermen of St. Selmo. Yes, the next action-packed episode brings this story to a smashing climax. So don't miss it. Be sure to tune in again Monday. Same time, same station.
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0: Superman is a copyrighted feature appearing in Superman DC comic magazines and is brought to you Monday through Friday at this same time by Kellogg's Pep, the Sunshine Cereal. Want to learn to identify birds? Well, then start collecting those full-color bird pictures that come one in every package of Kellogg's Crumbles. 24 different birds in the series with a full description of each one. You'll want to collect them all and trade duplicates with your pals. And get the colorful album, too, so that you can paste in your collection. Full instructions for sending in are on the side of every Crumbles package. That's Crumbles, the crinkly, sort of sweet and metal-rich shreds of real whole wheat. Kellogg's Crumbles. And be sure to be with us on Monday for the thrilling adventures of Superman. 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

0: When it's July and the heat puffs up from the river, Broadway's a place of regret. The winter dreams made for the summer are blurred. The golden girls fan themselves with newspapers. It's the time of the salt tablet, the flypaper, and the sullen sleep on the fire escape. The mornings are filled with the thousand hours and the bleary talk and dead cigarettes in the bottom of paper cups. It's summer, the poet's time, the lover's time. And if you can afford an ocean voyage, it's the most wonderful time of the year. Which is equally true for a policeman if he's retired, if he's come into a fat inheritance from Uncle Ned, ex-wonder boy of the oil fields. Not me, nor Detective Mugovan. We were still working to pay off the bills. Current job, stakeout in front of an apartment house in the West 80s. Stakeout for an armed robber who had shot a bystander to death, ran across roofs, down alleys, finally trapped.
1: Let's hold up on the second floor, Danny. Empty apartment. Ready?
0: Let's go. All the other tenants cleared out?
1: Uh-huh. Had a little trouble with the people in 2B.
0: How come?
1: People named Morgan. Their grandmother died. A funeral. We got all the mourners out. Apartment right next to the one our killer's in. 2A.
0: You sure he's in there?
1: Probably him, Danny. Description fits.
0: Let's find out. Open up. Open up. This is the police. Mugovan?
1: Yeah. Hey, those windows over there, Danny, open. The screen's been kicked out.
0: Come on. The killer left this apartment in a hurry.
1: Uh-huh. Hey, these windows lead to a fire escape. He could have gone out this window onto the fire escape into the next apartment, Danny.
0: Let's find out. Yeah. Must have done it this way. The screens on this apartment have been knocked out, too. Let's go see them.
1: Hey, this is the Morgan apartment, Danny, where the Morgan grandmother... Want me to look around?
0: For appearances, Mugovan. I'm guessing our man walked out with the mourners and got lost. Must have made him happy.

0: Greetings, Danny. Well, looks like we made a boo-boo.
1: It amuses you, Sergeant?
0: Well, Danny, it is only that I am trying to tickle your funny bone with what otherwise could blossom into a severe headache.
1: You get out the all points in the killer?
0: It goes without saying. The bulletin is out, but the puzzle lingers on.
1: Oh, that Mugovan and I were on him and he got away from us? No puzzle, Gino. We loused it, that's all.
0: Be friendly with yourself, Danny. Such things happen. The puzzle to me is that a burglar in his chosen line of duty should so overstep himself as to enter the ranks of the killers. Overambitious type, huh?
1: Tried to beat his way into Mrs. Conlon's apartment on West 76 with a gun. It bothered a neighbor. The neighbor tried to stop him, tried to beat him off. The neighbor got killed. You got any other troubles, Gino?
0: Well, nobody's got troubles compared to the way Mrs. Conlon's got troubles.
1: A man with a gun tried to get to her. He didn't make it. If I were Mrs. Conlon, it... What'd you say? About Mrs. Conlon?
0: Well, when your call came in, Danny, the name Conlon registered on my gray matter. So I nudged it up a notch by referring to a file and flash. It came to me that like a year ago, a Mr. Hugh Conlon was found shot dead at the side of an unidentified woman, also shot dead. Verdict? Murder with suicide. This Conlon was the husband of the said... Hey, you, to see Danny Clover, permission must be obtained and granted.
2: Don't try to stop me. Don't anyone.
1: Who are you?
2: Now, don't try to bypass me, sir. You have spoiled the plans of Lucian Cobb, funeral director, after we'd rehearsed and rehearsed.
0: This is a new type show business, Danny?
1: Sit down, Mr. Cobb. Tell me what I've done to you.
2: I'll not sit, sir. While bearding a criminal, you this morning did destroy the careful staging of a month. We rehearsed the old woman, Grandmother Morgan. How the little old lady would lie in her coffin, her pose, her attitude. And when death took her, we were ready for it. And now...
1: You're saying out trying to take a killer ruined your carefully planned funeral. How?
2: 20 minutes ago, the granddaughter of the deceased phoned me, told me tearfully she'd opened a clothes hamper, and there was her grandmother folded in with last week's wash.
1: I'm sorry, Mr. Cobb.
2: Death has a dignity, Mr. Clover. You...
1: I'm aware of it, Mr. Cobb. Gino?
0: Yeah, Danny.
1: That's how the killer got away. Climbed into the coffin himself. Get on the phone. Find out what happened to that funeral. Tartaglia did very well. He lifted a receiver and dialed and asked a question. He got an answer and replaced the receiver.
0: Hey, Danny, the hearse took off for parts unknown. Deserted the rest of the funeral.
1: Make some more calls to traffic and to highway patrol. And wait. And finally a call comes back. One hearse located. On a side road off Queens Highway. Driver recovering from pistol whipping, but still bewildered by the strangeness of it all. Go there and talk to him.
3: Look, mister... The first thing I want you to understand is I'm not lying to you.
1: Just tell me what happened.
3: We were cruising along through the streets, uptown toward the cemetery. It happened at 180th Street.
1: What did?
3: There's a glass panel between my driver's seat and the, you know, the coffin, the flowers. That's where the tapping came from.
1: Tapping?
3: Yeah, with the butt end of a gun. The coffin was open and this guy was kneeling there with the gun. Then he busted through the glass, pointed the gun at my ear, says, take a right here. I took a right. Wouldn't you?
1: Go ahead.
3: I took a right. I took off from the rest of the funeral. A long nose, a head full of red hair, and a big gun. When we got to where we are now, he tells me to stop this hearse, to get out. I get out. He slugs me.
1: Is that all?
3: Is that all? You think this happens every day?
1: And phone it in and check out for the night. And go home. Find the heat piled high in your room, waiting for you. And take the blanket and the pillow to the roof. Step carefully past the sleepless child, his eyes wide with reflection of nighttime. And hear the whispered, tired scolding of the man at his side. And the rustle of the woman's cotton robe as she pulls it tight to her throat. And find an empty place and consider there the pattern a killer has scarred across the summer's day. Consider it. Then make your way back downstairs to the hall phone. Ask Mrs. Conlon to meet you at your office in the morning and go back for the sleep you left on a brownstone's roof. In the morning, she was already waiting for me, and with her, a young woman who took a cigarette from a plastic case and waited for me to light it for her.
4: Thank Thank you. You're sweet.
5: My daughter, Mr. Clover, Myra.
6: Hi and hello.
5: Myra insisted on coming with me. She said she didn't want me to be alone with you.
6: Don't lie, Catherine.
5: Myra.
6: The reason I came, Mr. Clover, it was a chance to meet a new man. I told Catherine that. The poor thing's trying to cover up.
5: She doesn't mean that, Mr. Clover. Myra's a child. All the excitement, that man trying to break in, your call last night, a child's mind. It can be too much for...
6: You through, Catherine? Because if you aren't, Mr. Clover will never have the chance to tell us why we're here.
1: The man who tried to break in, Mrs. Conlon, had you ever seen him before?
5: Why, no, I never... I told you that yesterday. Why do you ask again?
6: Maybe the attractive man doesn't believe you, Catherine.
5: Myra, what are you trying to do to me? You come in here, make a show of yourself before this man, talk fresh.
1: Mrs. Conlon, had you ever seen the man before?
5: No, I told you no. Yesterday was the first time. He beat at my door. When I wouldn't let him in, he threatened me with a gun. And then that nice neighbor from across the hall... He's helped Myra and me so many times, and now...
1: Mrs. Conlon, try to understand why I'm going to remind you of...
5: Of what? Remind me of what?
1: Of your husband's death, of
5: What's
1: how...
5: he got to do with it? What's my husband dying a year ago with that nameless woman got to do with it?
6: Patience, Catherine. Let the man tell you.
1: It's only that the killer we're after might have had something to do with this other thing that happened to you. It's the only way I can figure it. Why should he beat on your door openly with a gun?
5: He's a thief. He wanted to rob me.
1: A thief who stands in a hall and knocks and asks permission to...
5: What are you trying to do to me? Hasn't there been enough? Haven't I had enough? Oh, Myra, tell him...
1: Pardon. Danny Clover speaking.
7: There's a man sleeping in my boarding house. Answers the killer's description you got in the papers. You want him? I give him to you.
1: Where?
7: Boarding house. 1756 West 61. You come from right away, huh? So I can put my room to let sign back in the window. Quick, turn over.
1: You can go home, Mrs. Conlon. I'll ask the killer my questions.

0: I'm telling you, mister, when I give this man a room, I thought there was something funny.
1: Why didn't you call the police then?
0: Just because he was breathing hard, like he'd been running. Well, that ain't no reason. The reason was this morning.
1: Oh, when you saw his description in the paper?
0: Yeah, yeah. The bright red hair, you know, and the nose.
1: He registered last night, and he hasn't gone out since. Is that right?
0: He had a caller late last night, late.
1: Who?
0: Well, I don't know who. I don't peep. He made a phone call from the hall phone, went back to his room, and later I heard someone go into his room.
1: How long did the caller stay?
0: I went to sleep. I don't know.
1: Where's his room?
0: Down on the right. I'll take you. Here it is. This one.
1: Give me the key and step back.
0: Hey, he's that dangerous? You gotta use a gun?
1: Don't worry about it.
0: Ooh.
1: All right, you. Wake up. On your feet. On.
0: Deep sleeper, ain't he? He really sleeps, huh? What's the matter with him? What's the matter?
1: You should have peeped at his collar. You would have seen what a murderer looks like.

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1: The July twilight bleeds the color out of Broadway's neon, and the street is a summer's sigh done in pastel. The delicate cottons cling to the visitor's shoulders, and their husbands shoo them away from Broadway's kindly folk. And Broadway's forced to other summer delights. The boat ride to Coney, try that, kid. The quick shipboard romance, and at the end of it, the guided tour through the Hall of Mirrors, or the rendezvous at the coffee pump in the automat. Or just stand on the corner and sniff the cool air from the Catskill sent in the open envelope from the wife and kids, and compare its message with the one in the headlines, Fugitive Killer Found Murdered in Boarding House, and decide, it's better here, kid. Happiness is where the heart is. It's better here. And at headquarters, feel the twilight slip from your fingers as the door opens, and the nighttime is brought to you in the capable hands of capable Sergeant Gino Tartaglia.
2: I come to sound the hour, Danny. At the sound of the bong, it will be late. And even now, the aroma of the cacciatore that awaits at Tartaglia's house is being wafted from uptown down Center Street to tickle the nostrils. Bong.
1: Give me what you got, Gino, and then you can go home.
2: Thank you, Danny. You are indeed a kindly, generous employer.
1: Did ballistics check the gun that killed Joe Gruber?
2: No, it is the same with which this Joe Gruber murdered an innocent neighbor in the to-do in front of Mrs. Conlon's apartment, which proves to all concerned that this Joe Gruber was indeed the murderer of the innocent neighbor.
1: Anything else?
2: What is else is that Detective Mugovan has compiled for you the criminal record of the aforesaid Joe Gruber, which I will brief. It seems that in his past, Joe Gruber
3: was... I got the record on Gruber.
2: Detective Mugovan, I'm surprised at you.
3: What's the matter with you, Gino?
2: I was about to parlay the information you have gathered, efficiently, I grant, but I was about to parlay this info into the ear of Lieutenant Clover with my own mouth. When you were so rude...
1: Well, you did good anyway, Gino. You can go home now. Mrs. Tartaglia will be waiting for you. She'll...
2: She at least appreciates the endeavor I make to... Good night, Lieutenant Clover. Detective Mugovan. Good night to all.
1: Good night, Gino. Tell Mrs. Tartaglia you were fine today. Tell her I...
3: What's eating him?
1: Call him up in a little while. Tell him you're sorry.
3: What for? What'd I do to him?
1: Oh, just do it, Mugovan.
3: Okay.
1: What have you got on Gruber?
3: Oh, technical's got the knife that killed him. Trying to trace the make, manufacturer, distributor, retail outlets, etc.
1: You said you had a record on him.
3: Yeah, 20 years long. Gave it to us when an officer booked him up for disturbing the Pell-Mell Rotisserie and Bar on 3rd. Got in a beef with some woman, mauled her. She yelled police. Happened 5 days ago.
1: Oh, who was the woman?
3: No, we don't know. She didn't show up to make complaints, so we released Gruber. You want the rest of the rundown on him?
1: If it means anything.
3: Well, that's up to you. Gruber began 20 years ago in San Francisco. Car heists, filling station holdups. They finally got him good on a negligent manslaughter charge. 15 years in San Quentin. Released 6 weeks ago. Next heard of it, the Pell-Mell Bar, then released to murder Mrs. Conlon's neighbor, then dead on arrival.
1: That all of it?
3: Yeah. Anything, Danny? Not much, huh?
1: It wasn't much, but it was all I had. Joe Gruber had been mixed up in a disturbance at the Pell-Mell Rotisserie and Bar, which was on 3rd Avenue, which took up 40 front feet of sidewalk, and whoever was thirsty enough to dare what was inside... The inside was all bar and three fellas deep. The rotisserie part of it being a cheap hot plate burner that melted things upon occasion. It took a few minutes to get close, but I finally made it.
4: And what's yours?
1: Talk. I'm from the police. Here, badge.
4: Oh, something wrong?
1: No, just talk.
4: Oh, sure. Hey, Ed, come here, take over, will you? I gotta talk to a guy.
5: Yeah, scooch down to the end of the bar, mister, so we won't get our talk mixed up with people. Better, huh? Hey, can I give you something from the shelf? Some Johnny Walker?
1: About a week ago, there was a little trouble in here.
5: At least I keep the trouble inside, off the sidewalks.
6: Take a look at this picture. You ever see this man before?
5: Well, who is he?
6: Name's Joe Gruber.
5: His eyes are closed because you took him while he was on the slab, huh?
6: That's right.
5: Yeah, I seen him. Like you said, about a week ago. Trouble with a dame.
6: What dame?
5: I don't know. I didn't see much what happened. I got told.
6: Had you ever seen Joe before?
5: First time. He was in here, picked up one of my customers. You know, throw the arm around the shoulder, I'll buy you a drink, pick up. Friendly, buy drinks. I ask him to pay. He said, sure, sure, my sister'll be in a minute and pay. He looked serious, so I fed him drinks. Later, I was back in the storeroom, I hear yelling. I get back in time to see a cop off the beat, hauls this guy away. Leaves Mal standing there. Drinks unpaid.
6: Mal? Mal who?
5: The arm around the shoulder pickup. Mal. Hey, Mal! Mal, come here!
7: Yeah? Well, what do you want?
5: Hey, my friend here's a cop. A very nice
7: cop. Cop, out of my way.
6: Hey, come back here. Let me through.
7: Let go of me. Let go.
6: If I'm going to have to take you down on the floor to talk to you,
7: hey,
6: that's where you're going.
7: How'd you get here so fast? It ain't been 5 minutes I opened up that payphone. But it was only because the operator got snippy. A man's got a right.
6: Let's go.
7: Look, I'm booked, ain't I? So give me my shower and a cell like always. What, am I different or something?
6: I want you to look at a picture, Mal. Here. You know that man?
5: Must have been a lot of long-distance calls from that pay booth you tumbled, Mal. That change could add up to grand larceny.
7: It was that much, huh? I guess I'm just born lucky.
5: It's gonna be a hot summer in that jail yard, Mal.
6: Sit down, Mal. Cigarette?
7: Your friend's got a cigar in his pocket.
6: Another one?
5: Yeah. You want a light? Here.
7: My feet are killing me.
6: Put them up on my desk. Comfortable?
7: Well, what's your trouble, fellas?
5: What about the picture?
7: Your guy's name is Joe. Bought me drinks. Nice fella. Very nice. My cigar went out.
6: Now, let's hear all about it.
7: He buys me a lot of drinks, tells me the story of his life. How he did a lot of time on the coast, you know. Mm-hmm. A lot about his sister Mildred. He liked his sister Mildred a lot.
5: Go on.
7: You know, he says his sister Mildred ran away to New York, got herself married. This is about 20 years ago when she was a youngster. And by the time sister Mildred got back to Frisco with her hubby, Joe was in stir. His sister Mildred come to visit once, then he lost track. Ain't seen her since.
6: Well, how'd he happen to find her in New York?
7: Phone book. Looked up her married name on the off chance, and there it was. He called.
6: Did he tell you what her married name was?
7: Might have. Slipped the old mind if he did. He called her, said he'd wear a red posy so she'd recognize him. But the dame shows. Guess what happened?
5: Danny.
6: Leave him alone.
7: She walks over to Joe and asks, is he Joe who called? Joe says, I am he, only you ain't my sister Mildred. My sister Mildred had red hair like me, he says, so they walk over in a corner, they start to talk. Then the lady raises a roof about something, starts to hurry up. Joe runs after her right into the arms of the law.
6: What did this lady look like?
7: Frankly, Joe fed me too many drinks to remember clear. That's about it, boys. Light my cigar again, huh?
6: Muggerman picked the nickel thief up by the frayed collar and carried him off to the showers, which left me alone to sift the pleasant time we'd had together and come up with a name. Mildred Gruber, the sister who had run off to New York 20 years ago to marry. And wonder why it wasn't Mildred who showed up when Brother Joe phoned her. And wonder why it wasn't possible to go and ask her herself. But for that, you needed her married name, the name only Joe Gruber could tell you, the dead Joe Gruber. And remember that the city has a hall of records, and that girls' names are entered there for births and deaths and marriages. Go to the hall of records. Be handed over to a man named Franey. Wait for Mr. Franey to come back from the long voyage into the files. Finally, he does, waving his find under your nose.
8: I found it, Lieutenant. Found it.
6: Thanks. Let me...
8: I'm afraid you couldn't read my scrawl. I'll translate for you. On May 12th, 1931, one Mildred Gruber applied for a marriage license. Age 19, height...
6: Who'd she apply with?
8: Got that, too. Mr. Hughes Conlon. Age 27, height...
6: Conlon, eh? Look up what you have on Conlon. Please, Mr. Franey, do that. Wait again. And no, somehow Mr. Franey would look just like that when he came back.
8: Well, you got something this time, Lieutenant. Conlon was married again, just 3 years after the first time. And I looked and looked, and there's no record of a divorce. The penalty for false statements is clearly stated on the bottom.
6: Sure it is. Thank you again, Mr. Franey.

0: hi and hello, Mr. Clover. Come on in. In here, the living room. Say, I've been trying to make Alexanders for years. Can I try one on you?
1: How old are you, Myra?
0: 17. And I won't breathe a word of it.
1: Is your mother home?
0: Let's chip in and send her to the movies.
1: Get her.
0: Are you kidding?
1: Get her.
0: Oh, you're a fool. You could have had an Alexander.
2: Did someone come in, Myra?
0: Do you want me to lie to her, Mr. Clover? I most always...
1: It's the police, Mrs. Conlon. I want to talk to you. Hello.
2: I was about to go to bed.
0: Maybe you won't make it, Catherine. Will she, Mr. Clover?
2: Myra, I'm sure there's nothing here to concern you. Will you please go?
0: No.
2: Myra...
0: You heard me. No.
1: When you were in my office, Mrs. Conlon, there was a question we never got finished with. It concerned your husband and the woman with whom he was found dead a year ago, and a man named Joe Gruber.
2: I don't at all understand what you're talking about.
0: Mother. Mama. Mom.
2: Don't you have a date tonight, Myra?
0: Every night. It'll keep. They always keep. All of them. All the time.
1: You still haven't told me what I want to know, Mrs. Conlon.
2: Well, my husband shot himself. Because of me. Because of my child. He was ashamed of what was going on with that woman. He killed her and then shot himself.
0: That's Daddy. That's my pop.
2: Shut up, Myra. Shut up. I've never laid a hand on you, but I...
0: Mother. Mother dear. You're talking like a mom. Never talked to me like this before.
1: The woman found with your husband was his first wife. Did you know that, Mrs. Conlon?
2: My husband's first wife? That's not true.
1: When did you find out he wasn't divorced?
2: Why, it's not true.
1: When Mildred Gruber showed up?
0: Daddy had such bad taste in women.
2: Myra. Myra, I'll...
0: You'll hit me? Go ahead.
2: You... I'll... Myra, Myra, please.
1: You found them together, your husband and Mildred. Killed them. Made it look like murder and suicide. Why?
2: Listen to me.
1: Then Joe Gruber showed up. A long-lost brother, looking for his sister. Looking for Mildred. Found the name Mrs. Hugh Conlon in the phone book. Thought his sister was you.
2: Please, listen to me.
1: When you met Joe at the bar, and he saw that you weren't Mildred, he began to figure, and it started to build into money. That's what he wanted when he tried to break into your house.
2: Myra, child, try to understand what I wanted for you.
1: Gruber got away from us. Holed up in a room, called you for money. You came to his room, stabbed him to death.
0: You did all that, Catherine? For me? Just because Daddy was a bigamist? Just because all these years you haven't really been married to him?
2: For you. For you, darling. For your name, darling. Wait. When you're married and have children of your own. Wait. Wait.
0: Mother...
2: All for you, darling. Don't you see? I couldn't let that woman destroy what I built for you, or that man, or your father. The years, the good name I wanted for you.
0: Wait till Charles hears this.
2: Myra!
0: Charles will die laughing. Wait till I tell him I'm just nobody. He'll float the evening in champagne. He'll be here any minute. Wait till I tell him. I'll marry him, Mom. His last name is Tobin. Then I'll have a name, Mom. Myra Tobin.

Midnight's a happy time on Broadway. It's a place strung into the night like some phosphorescent alley. And they're heaped there, the bright-eyed kid, the voice that whispers from a doorway, the poet, the dregs. It's crowd, and it's laughter, and a Nickelodeon where you get pie in your face. It's Broadway, the gaudiest, the most violent, the lonesomest mile in the world. 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

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The program is written by Morton Fine and David Friedkin, and stars Larry Thor as Detective Danny Clover, with Charles Calvert as Tartaglia and Jack Crucian as Mugovan. In tonight's cast, Barbara Whiting was heard as Myra and Irene Tedrow as Mrs. Conliff. Featured in the cast were Lou Krugman, Martha Wentworth, Norman Field, and Jerry Hausner. Bob Stevenson speaking. This is CBS, the Columbia Broadcasting System.

0: You're listening to Police Stories Hour on ABN, the Antioch Broadcasting Network. You just heard an episode of Broadway Is My Beat, which originally aired Sunday, July 8th, 1951. 75 years ago today. Its title? Joe Gruber. Here's an episode of The FBI in Peace and War, which originally aired Sunday, July 8th, 1956, 70 years ago today, titled Cross Country.
1: The FBI in Peace and War. Another great story based on Frederick L. Collins' copyrighted book, The FBI in Peace and War. Drama, thrills, action. Tonight's transcribed story, Cross Country.

0: California, here I come, right back where I started from.
1: Irene?
0: Hey, in the bedroom, dear.
1: Hello, sweetie.
0: Oh, you know something, Al?
1: What?
0: You look as relieved as a man pardoned from the gallows just in the nick of time.
1: Well, you know, it's only a stay of execution. I still have to face a batch of new little darlings when vacation's over next fall.
0: When I first met you, you said teaching was a noble profession.
1: I was young and foolish.
0: Well, at least you get 2 months vacation with Faye.
1: Big deal.
0: Oh, Hal, we're planning a nice cross-country auto trip. Must we spoil it by talking about the same old thing?
1: Well, facts are facts.
0: But we've saved up especially for this trip. We've got the money. Please don't ruin the fun of it.
1: Okay, sweetie, you're right. Absolutely right, and nothing is going to spoil it. It'll be a regular second honeymoon. What have you been doing here in the closet?
0: Getting my clothes ready. I'll need a few things, Hal.
1: What?
0: Well, some new summer dresses.
1: Well, what's the matter with all the clothes and things you've got right in there?
0: For the last years.
1: Oh, you women. I've been wearing the same suits for over 4 years now.
0: Women's styles change.
1: Yes, because people like you let them, because the American female public is a bunch of suckers.
0: Well, you promised. You said you wouldn't spoil things.
1: Look, I didn't bring up the subject. You did.
0: Well, all right, then I'll get the money for my mother.
1: Oh, so that old battle axe can throw it up to me? Oh, no, you don't.
0: Then the trip's off. I'm not going.
1: Oh, Irene.
0: I mean it, Hal, just as sure as I'm standing here. I'm not going to wear these old rags.
1: All right, then buy what you want, but please remember we have a budget. Oh, it's lucky I put that ad in the paper.
0: Ad?
1: In the classified section, personals.
0: What ad, Hal?
1: For a traveling companion.
0: Oh, what?
1: Well, a gentleman to share the driving to Los Angeles and to share the...
0: The expenses.
1: I figured it all out. We'll average 13 miles a gallon. We'll need at least 3 changes of oil and 3 grease jobs.
0: Figured it all out.
1: Yes, and the ad starts running tomorrow morning. We should be getting responses right away.
0: A regular second honeymoon is right. California, here we come. The three of us.
2: California bound, couple wants gentlemen to share driving and expenses. Phone Endicott 45. Well, Hazel?
0: No.
2: California.
0: I still don't know, Fred.
2: Perfect setup for me.
0: Maybe.
2: Oh, come on, stop that. It's like made to order.
0: Tourist. Might take a couple of weeks for you to get to California, maybe more.
2: So?
0: All that time?
2: Sure, nice, easy trip and safe.
0: How do you know?
2: I know one thing. You want to get to the coast and then on a boat, right?
0: Yeah, but...
2: The cops will have every plane, bus, and train out of here covered. If I try to rent a car, they'd nab me that way too, wouldn't they?
0: I guess so.
2: You can bet $50,000 they would.
0: And the $50,000?
2: It'll go with me in my suitcase. What else?
0: Maybe it would be safer with me. You don't trust me.
2: But did I say that? I just trust myself more.
0: Have it your way.
2: Hand me the phone. And Endicott 4.
0: What if you don't appeal to them?
2: Don't you worry about that. They're looking to save money. I'll make myself the most appealing guy you ever saw.
3: At approximately 9:10 on the morning of June 18, 1953, in the small town of Middleburg, Connecticut, a man walked into the office of the local Savings and Loan Association. 10 minutes later, he walked out with $50,000 of the bank's funds. At gunpoint, he had held the 3 employees at bay while he emptied the vault of all available cash. The Bureau immediately assigned Agent Reynolds and me to the case. After interviewing the employees and establishing beyond a reasonable doubt that the robber was Frederick Alston, alias Fred Allenby, a tri-state alarm was sounded, and the search for Alston began.
1: At first, my wife was alarmed when I decided to have someone make the trip west with us. Isn't that right, Irene?
0: Yes.
1: But now that she's met you, Mr. Addison, she feels quite differently. Don't you, sweetie?
0: Quite differently.
2: Well, I'm certainly glad to hear that.
1: There were several other applicants before you.
2: Huh?
1: Uh-huh, but they weren't up to snuff. The moment you stepped through that door, Mr. Addison, I I was sure you were just the person for us.
2: Funny thing, Mr. Wilton.
1: Oh, what?
2: I felt just the same way about you and your wife.
1: Oh, really?
2: Yeah, the moment I stepped through that door.
1: Hear that, Irene? Isn't that fine?
0: Yes, that's fine.
1: Yes, indeed. Splendid.
2: To get back to the financial arrangements.
1: Oh, now, please, Mr. Addison, the deal is 50-50 on the auto expenses. I wouldn't entertain any other proposition. I mean... Well, your proposal doesn't seem quite fair. I mean, do you?
2: Oh, as I told you, Mr. Wilton, I'm pretty well fixed. I could well afford to travel first class, but my doctor advised me to take things easy for a few weeks, not to rush things. And when I happened to come across your ad, I said to myself, Fred Addison, that's for you.
1: Well, all well and good, but...
2: You told me you're a school teacher, so I know you don't have much money. It's my pleasure, Mr. Wilton, to pay all the auto expenses.
1: Mr. Addison, I couldn't...
0: Yes, you could.
1: Now, Irene, really...
2: Thank you, Mrs. Wilton. I'm a man who admires frankness.
1: Well, Mr. Addison...
2: Not another word. It's settled. The auto expenses are mine. Not one more word about it.
1: Well, all right, Mr. Addison. You win, I'm afraid.
2: Then we leave Tuesday morning?
1: Yes, from here, 8 sharp, if that's not too early for you.
2: It's the early bird who gets off to the best start, I always say.
1: Of course, we could drive over to your place to pick you up.
2: You don't have to bother.
1: But your luggage?
2: Oh, no trouble there. I'm taking only one suitcase. He who travels light always travels...
0: best.
2: That's right, Mrs. Wilton. And safest, I always say.
3: Our first report revealed that Fred Alston had married a Hazel Cummings. Further investigation showed that Hazel Cummings had a record of arrests and convictions. Her last known whereabouts were established as being in New York City. We now concentrated on locating Alston through his wife.
0: Fine thing, traveling all the way across the country without your wife. Me practically a bride.
2: Couldn't be, Hazel. You're thinking about this $50,000, could it?
0: And it couldn't occur to you that I might be lonely without you, could it?
2: Oh, come on. I was only ribbing you.
0: I don't like that kind of ribbing.
2: Okay, so I'm sorry.
0: Honestly, Fred, I'll miss you.
2: Yeah, sure.
0: And I'll worry about you. Will you please stop packing that money and listen to me?
2: Okay, I'm listening, but make it fast. I want to meet the Winstons on time, you know.
0: I said I'll miss you.
2: Now, look, as soon as I get to the coast, I'll phone and you'll take the first plane out.
0: I'll be worrying all the time till I hear from you.
2: I'll be okay.
0: What if there's trouble?
2: The way I set it up, how can
0: there be? But what if there is?
2: Now, look, this gun will be in my shoulder holster. If there's trouble, this will help get me out of it.
1: He said he'd be here at 8 sharp.
0: It's the early bird who always gets off to the best start, I always say.
1: You're not funny, Irene.
0: Remember, taking somebody along wasn't my idea.
1: Well, if he wasn't coming, he surely would have let me know. He seemed such a reliable sort.
0: You can't tell a book by its cover, I always say.
1: Thanks. Thanks for all your consideration.
0: You're welcome, I'm sure.
1: Oh, a nice way to start our vacation.
0: This way, just with the two of us, is fine with me.
1: Oh, sure. You don't have to go out and earn a living. You don't have to worry about saving for a rainy day.
0: What's the use of saving for a rainy day when it isn't nice enough to go out and spend it?
1: How can you be so childish, so...
0: immature.
1: Impractical.
0: Like my mother.
1: The old battle axe.
0: Feeling better now that you've gotten that off your chest?
1: For your information and satisfaction, just as miserable.
0: Oh, Hal. We shouldn't be at each other this way. Let's just put all our troubles behind us. Forget about Mr. Radisson. Let's go without him.
1: Well...
0: we can do it, Hal. And the money, let's not talk about that again. We always manage to scrape through somehow, don't we?
1: Well...
0: don't we, darling?
1: Yes. I guess we do. But I still can't understand why he didn't even call.
0: Hal?
1: Okay. Okay, sweetie, you're right. From here on, it's just the two of us. Well, Irene, we're on our way.
4: Oh, Mr. Wilton! Oh, Mr. Wilton!
1: Irene, look!
0: Oh, one more minute and we would have...
2: oh, just made it.
0: Fixing time, I always say.
2: What?
0: Nothing worth repeating.
1: Here, I'll unlock the trunk and put your suitcase in.
2: Oh, no, don't bother. I'll just keep it in the rear with me.
5: Okay, hop in. You know, we had given you up for lost, Mr. Addison. I figured maybe you changed your mind.
2: Oh, not me. I wouldn't have missed this trip for the world.
3: On June 25th, we got our first lead in the case. An informant indicated we would find Alston and his wife in a Midtown hotel registered under the name of Addison. The informant was right in only one respect. Hazel Alston was at the hotel, but her husband was missing.
6: All right, Mrs. Alston, we'll try it again. Where is your husband?
7: I haven't seen him in 3 months.
3: You said that before.
7: It still goes.
6: And you know nothing about the bank robbery in Middleburg?
7: Nothing. I told you he walked out on me in March, love.
3: March.
7: As I said, 3 months ago, he walked out.
6: According to the desk clerk downstairs, he walked out only 3 days ago.
3: With one large suitcase.
7: 3 months ago.
3: The $50,000 was in that suitcase, wasn't it?
7: March.
6: You're only making it harder on yourself.
7: Either of you gentlemen have a cigarette?
3: You're familiar with prison sentences, Mrs. Addison. You know what goes with accessory before or after the fact.
7: I also know you've got to prove that. How about that cigarette?
3: We've got plenty downtown. Now, is there anything you want to say? Any changes in your story?
7: From now on, anything I have to say will be said only on the advice of counsel.
3: Hazel Alston was booked on suspicion. She remained steadfast in her refusal to give any information as to her husband's whereabouts, so Agent Reynolds and I were left to our own devices. In the meanwhile, unknown to us at the time, of course, Alston was riding high, wide, and safe.
2: The song of the open road, music to the ears, right, Mr. Wilton?
5: Absolutely, Mr. Addison.
8: Positively, Mr. Sheen.
2: Hey, the little woman's got quite a sense of humor there, hasn't she?
8: Yes, I'm just one big bundle of happiness.
2: Ah, the fertile wheat fields of Kansas.
8: We're still in Illinois, and those are cabbage patches.
5: Oh, Irene, where's your imagination?
8: I'm saving it for a rainy day.
2: Yep, a real dry sense of humor. Smoke, anyone?
5: Oh, no thanks.
2: Mrs. Wilton?
5: Mr. Addison.
2: Huh?
5: Oh, it's getting real hot. You sure you don't want to take off your jacket?
2: Oh, no, thanks. I'm fine. Very comfortable.
8: You must be nearly 90.
2: I'm cool as a cucumber.
8: What are you afraid of?
2: What?
8: The way you stick to that jacket, somebody would think you were hiding a gun under it or something.
2: A gun? You hear that, Mr. Wilton? Yes, sir. She sure has one terrific sense of humor.
3: Despite Hazel Alston's reluctance to talk, we made surprising headway.
6: Here's the list of phone calls I got from the hotel switchboard operator.
3: The phone calls made from Alston's apartment in the hotel were checked. One to an Endicott Exchange number bore ripe fruit.
6: The phone's in the name of a Harold Wilton. He's a public school teacher. According to a neighbor, Wilton and his wife started on a cross-country motor trip last Tuesday morning. They were headed for Kansas. And here's the clincher, Steve. A traveling companion, a man, went along with them.
3: Wanted bulletins on Alston were dispatched to local law enforcement agencies with a proceed carefully caution to protect Wilton and his wife. Then Agent Reynolds and I headed west by plane.
5: Irene.
8: It's not bad enough that it has to be raining, cats and dogs.
5: Irene, will you please shut up and listen? We're in trouble.
8: I will not shut up. What did you say?
5: I said trouble. We're in terrible trouble. Here, look at this.
8: What?
5: Look, look, on page one of this newspaper, his picture.
8: Addison.
5: Oh, Fred Alston.
7: Wanted for bank robbery.
5: You can say that again.
8: No wonder.
5: No wonder what?
8: I'll bet I was right. The reason he didn't take off his jacket, ever. A gun underneath it.
5: Well, we're not waiting around to find out if you were right.
8: All your idea just to save a few measly dollars.
5: Look, this is no time for recrimination.
8: You wouldn't listen to me, would you?
7: Oh, no. Now you see what it costs you in the end.
5: Irene, will you stop it?
8: Oh.
5: We've got to get out of here and fast. Now, come on, you grab that other bag over there. Now, will you please do what I say? Will you hurry?
8: I have got to put my raincoat on, don't I?
5: Forget it, so you'll get a little wet. Now, come on, come on.
8: Wait till my mother hears about this.
5: Yes, let's hope she has that pleasure.
2: Going someplace? Bags and all, huh?
5: Now, look. Addison or, Alston, we know who you are.
2: We'll talk about that inside.
5: Now, we're perfectly willing to forget about it if you'll just... step aside.
2: I don't want you to forget yet. Inside.
5: Now, wait a minute.
2: You heard what I said.
8: I was right.
2: About what I had under my jacket? Sure. But it ain't such a joke now, is it?
1: Get in.
5: Well, what are you going to do?
2: Do you too?

0: Arrival in the Kansas City field office, word had come in that the owner of a motel in the southeastern section of the state had pertinent information. A short time later, Agent Reynolds and I were at the motel interviewing the woman.
1: Come summer, it's either too much rain or too much heat. One or the other.
0: Mrs. Cranby, you said the Wiltons signed out last night.
1: That's what I said. Around 1 o'clock this morning it was. Raining pitchforks then. Now it's hot as blazes. One or the other.
2: And the traveling companion?
1: Funny thing about him.
0: Yes?
1: That Wilton feller told me their friend...
2: Mr. Addison.
1: Yeah, that was the name all right. Got it right here in the register book.
0: Please go on, Mrs. Cranby.
1: I am. That Wilton feller told me his friend up and left sudden-like. How he left, I don't know. Because he didn't have a car.
2: But he made a point of telling you Addison left.
1: Just told you he did, didn't I?
2: I only wanted to make sure.
1: It's too hot to even waste words.
0: Do you have any idea in which direction the Wiltons may be headed?
1: Claremont.
0: What makes you say that?
1: Nothing makes me, young feller. Them's just the facts. When that Wilton feller signed in last night, he asked me if I knew of any place like mine up ahead that'd be a good place to stop.
2: As reasonable as yours.
1: Funny thing. That's just what that Wilton feller said.
0: So you recommended a place in Claremont?
1: Yeah. Fair Green Motel, run by my brother. That's all I can tell you, fellers.
0: Well, thank you, Mrs. Cranby. That's plenty.
1: You're welcome. Don't envy you fellers chasing around in this here heat. No siree.
3: This way, folks.
4: Now, remember, we asked for a cabin with two rooms.
3: That's what you're getting, feller.
4: You can give us the keys, tell us where it is, and we'll go on from here.
3: Now, look here, fella. The sign outside says up-to-date service, don't it? Well, that's what I'm giving you. And you don't have to tip, so just follow me, eh? Weren't you folks through here last year?
5: No.
3: Sure?
6: No, we, never visited Claremont before.
3: Yeah, not much to see. Positive I've seen you folks before.
4: You didn't, so forget about it.
3: Huh? What's eating you?
4: You have to keep talking.
3: You don't have to, I just like to. You see, I once won a debating contest.
4: All right, all right.
3: Mm, awful unfriendly, fellow. After you, lady, and watch your step.
7: Hey. Go on, Irene, while there's a chance. Run.
8: Stay right there, Mrs. Wilton. Drop that gun, Alston.
7: What?
9: Hell, what?
6: Don't ask me.
0: Up on your feet, Alston.
8: Hey, what is this? Who are you two?
3: FBI.
8: FBI?
0: With or without the Kansas draw.
9: How?
6: FBI?
0: Take him to the car, will you, Dave? Be with you in a moment.
6: FBI?
9: Here?
0: We figured it was the best way to protect you two.
6: Then you... You knew all about us?
0: From a number of sources, including your mother-in-law.
6: Oh.
9: And your heroic try, Hal, it was for nothing.
6: Well...
9: Well, at least you tried, and I'm proud of you. For the first time, you weren't concerned about money. And let this be a lesson to you. As Mother says, cheap is cheap.
0: Mr. Wilton.
6: Yes?
0: Technically, you can claim the reward.
6: What?
0: There's a $5,000 reward offered by the bank for information or action leading to the capture of Fred Alston.
6: $5,000?
0: Uh-huh.
6: Oh, sweetie, did you hear that? $5,000, and all because I arranged things. Cheap is cheap, huh? Well, Irene, what have you got to say now?
0: Fred Alston and the money he had stolen were returned east. He and his wife were brought to trial. Alston was given a 15-year sentence, and Hazel Alston was sentenced to 5 years imprisonment as accessory before and after the fact. Harold Wilton claimed and received his reward, but not until he and his wife completed their trip cross-country. In every war in which they have participated, American fighting men have honored a code of conduct

A code which, when defeat seemed inevitable, urged them to continue fighting. A code which added to our military gospel such unforgettable words of encouragement as, "Don't give up the ship, and I have not yet begun to fight." To these heroic words, let us add General Anthony McAuliffe's answer when advised to surrender his men during the Battle of Bastogne in World War II. General McAuliffe's answer was the one word, nuts. But it was a word which inspired the troops to fight on in the face of great odds. This fighting on, when defeat seemed inevitable, is what the code meant to General McAuliffe and the men of Bastogne. It is also what the code means to every American in uniform.

In tonight's transcribed story, Rosemary Rice played the part of Irene Wilton. Billy Redfield was Harold Wilton. This radio dramatization for the FBI in Peace and War was written by Ed Adamson. These programs are produced and directed by Betty Mandeville. All names and characters used on the program are fictitious. Any similarity to persons living or dead is purely coincidental. This program is based upon Frederick L. Collins' copyrighted book, The FBI in Peace and War, and the broadcast does not imply endorsement, authorization, or approval by the Federal Bureau of Investigation.

0: You just heard an episode of The FBI in Peace and War, which originally aired
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0: 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Here's Casey Crime Photographer from Thursday, July 8th, 1948, 78 years ago today. Its title, Old Joe.
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0: 30 days has September, April, June, and November. All the rest have 31, and this ain't leap year, thank heavens. Thursday the 7th. Casey!
1: What? Hey, don't scare me like that.
0: Casey, we're famous.
1: Famous?
0: We've been on the air just a year today for Anchor Hawking, and they're famous.
2: Right, Ethelbert. Anchor Hawking, the most famous name in glass.

0: Good evening, ladies and gentlemen. This is Tony Marvin. Every week at this time, the Anchor Hawking Glass Corporation of Lancaster, Ohio, and its more than 10,000 employees bring you another adventure of KC crime photographer, ace cameraman who covers the crime news of a great city. Written by Alonzo Dean Cole, our adventure for tonight, Death in Lover's Lane. A moonlight night, a lonely road, a parked car in which, close together, sit a man and woman. Ah, romance. And then, from the dense woods that line the road, the sharp snapping of a twig.
1: Bill.
2: Yeah, something's moving behind those trees.
1: A man.
2: I see.
1: He's coming this way.
3: What's your car doing here?
4: Is that any of your business, mister?
3: I think so. I'm a police detective.
1: Bill.
2: Quiet, Nora.
4: What do you want, officer?
3: Stay where you are.
1: He's pointing a gun at us.
4: What's the big idea, fella? If you're a cop, let's see your badge.
3: This gets my badge. Both of you, stick up your hands.
4: My hands are coming up, mister. With this.
1: She got him in the arm, Bill. Knock the gun out of his hand. He's running.
4: All right, you phony. Now stop or I'll kill you. I'm a real cop, and this is your last warning. Okay.
1: He made the woods. He's getting away.
4: I'm going after him. Now blow your whistle, Nora, and signal the boys to close in. This guy is the Lover's Lane killer.
1: The man got away from you in those woods, officer?
4: Yeah, that's right, Miss Williams. But Nora Ryan, the policewoman who was working this trap with me, had a prowl car here in a few minutes, and they radioed the precinct station to have the woods surrounded. The guy can't possibly get away.
5: I wish I was sure of that, Dino. Our guys have been searching those woods for an hour now and haven't found him. You should have shot him down when he started to run.
4: Well, I'm sorry I didn't do a better job, Captain. Logan, why do you pick on Bill Dano?
6: Why, Casey?
4: Yeah. He and that policewoman have been laying traps for this Lover's Lane murderer ever since he began killing people 3 or 4 months ago. Well, a guy walked right into one tonight, and Dano and Nora Ryan sprung it on him hard. They did the best they could. Killer's bottled up in these woods, wounded and without a gun. You're sure to find him when daylight comes.
5: If this killer gets away after we had him in our hands...
1: Do you think it's really the Lover's Lane murderer who came after Dano and Mrs. Ryan tonight?
5: Well, we can't be sure, Miss Williams. The only people who've seen the Lover's Lane murderer in action didn't live long enough to describe him. We found their bodies slumped in cars parked on lonely roads like this one. The dead bodies are 6 couples so far with 32 slugs through their heads. And the guy who walked into one of our police traps tonight... may have intended nothing more than a holdup.
1: Well, the gun that Dano shot out of his hand was a .32.
5: Yeah, there are a lot of .32 revolvers in illegal circulation, Miss Williams.
4: Ballistics hasn't had time to compare the gun he dropped with the murder slugs.
5: Of course not.
4: This guy does prove to be the Lover's Lane murderer. I will have had a bum hunch.
5: What do you mean?
4: I've had an idea the killer was a woman.
5: Hey, I've played around with the notion that a woman was behind these things myself.
4: Yeah?
5: A dame whose love life hadn't been so good and who resented other people finding romance under the moonlight in parked cars.
1: Well, what about the little card with I'm Death printed on it, the one the killer always leaves?
5: And those cards could have been left by either a man or a woman, Miss Williams. Our handwriting experts say they show no definite sex characteristics.
4: I know, Logan, but, well, as I say, my hunch wasn't very strong.
1: Captain!
5: It's a gunshot.
1: Yeah.
4: They must have found him.
5: Now, it came from in there. Yeah, I'm going in.
4: Yeah, so am I. You stay here, Annie.
1: Oh, no, I will not.
4: Kid, look, with a shooting going on, no woman should...
1: I don't call one shot shooting. I'm going with you.
5: What's happened?
4: Captain Logan, come here.
5: I'm coming, Dano, but...
4: There's our man, Captain. Same guy who pulled the gun on Mrs. Ryan and me.
5: Good job, Dano. You got him this time.
4: Yes, and for keeps.
2: Huh? Oh, I didn't shoot him, Captain.
5: You didn't?
2: No, I heard a shot and came here in the woods in this direction and found the guy lying here.
5: Well, who did shoot him if you didn't? Our other cops are too far away. They're just getting here now.
2: Well, I don't know.
4: Hey, Logan, there's a clean hole in this dead guy's head, and it wasn't made by a police .38.
5: Yeah, it looks more like a .32.
1: Captain, beside the body.
5: I see. Casey.
4: A printed card.
1: I'm Death.
2: The sign of the Lover's Lane murderer.
5: Then he just killed this guy.
4: And this guy wasn't the Lover's Lane murderer.
0: Our story will continue in just a moment.
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0: Logan, why be sore at your cops? When they heard that shot, they naturally did the same thing as you and Ann and I did. They investigated.
1: And while all of them were making for this point where the shot came from, the killer who left that I'm death card was making his getaway.
2: Oh, I don't think he's gotten away, Captain. He's still trapped in the woods. You'll get him.
0: Or her. I've still got that little hunch about a woman being the killer. Now that the guy who tried to stick up Dano and Mrs. Ryan has been put in the clear by getting shot through the head, well, maybe I'm right.
2: Is that I'm death card like all the others you found, Captain?
3: Yeah, Miss Williams, they're all the same.
0: And I think ballistics will say that the .32 slug found in this guy's head came from the same gun that killed those six couples.
3: I'm betting the same way, Casey. And I have the same cockeyed theory you have about the reason for this latest killing. Now, Lover's Lane murderer, whether man or woman, must be a psychopathic case. And such people have nursed terrific egos as well as terrific grudges.
2: And he'd have gotten a kick out of shooting this man practically under the noses of you cops.
3: Yeah, that's it, Miss Williams. And the shooting served a practical purpose, too. It drew most of the searchers to one point and enlarged the guy's chances for a getaway.
4: Captain Logan.
3: Yes, Sergeant?
4: We've just found out the killer may have gotten out of these woods.
3: What?
4: There's an old dry culvert passes under the road on the northeast, and it's grown all over with bushes, but looks as if our killer knew about it and used it.
3: That's just swell.
4: I've learned something else, Captain. Maybe good news.
3: That I'd like to hear.
4: There's a half-crazy old guy lives in a cave in the hills just north of here. One of them hermits. Hates people, and he knows every inch of these woods. They say he especially hates young people, Captain.
3: Huh?
2: Hey, that sounds like a pretty good description of the Lover's Lane murderer, Captain.
3: You say he lives in a cave, Sergeant.
4: Yeah, the only name folks know the old guy by is Old Eve.
3: We'll pay Old Eve a visit right away.
5: Captain Logan. Captain Logan.
3: Who's calling?
5: It's me, Phil Dano.
3: Oh. Who's that with you?
5: A gentleman I met out near the northeast road.
6: He's given me some very interesting information I think you ought to know about.
7: I'm Clarence Butterworth, Captain. Professor Clarence Butterworth. I have a little summer place near here where I relax while the college is closed. I teach psychology at Sylvester Normal.
3: Glad to know you, Professor.
7: Captain, if I may, like many other people of the neighborhood, I was naturally attracted by the large number of police cars and officers searching these woods tonight. And when I learned the reason for their activities, I introduced myself to this detective.
5: Tell the captain what you told me, Professor.
7: Yes, of course, Officer Dano. Captain, as one familiar with this section, I think I can suggest a suspect for your investigation.
3: I've just been hearing about the hermit Old Eve.
7: Oh, yes. Old Eve, a pronounced misanthrope.
5: A what?
7: A hater of mankind. He would naturally fall under suspicion, but I don't think a creature of his limited mentality capable of successfully committing such a series of crimes. You see, Captain, I'm... if I may be permitted, I'm a student of crime.
3: Oh, you are?
7: Yes. As a professor of psychology, the subject of crime falls naturally into my orbit.
3: Okay, who's your suspect?
7: A woman.
0: A woman?
7: Yes, Mr...
0: Casey's the name. Tell us about this woman.
7: Of course, Mr. Casey. She's a person of considerable wealth. And in my opinion, of strong psychopathic tendencies occasioned by an unhappy marriage. Her husband was, if this young lady will pardon me, something of a philanderer.
0: Oh? Hubby played around with other dames?
7: Yes. According to neighborhood gossip, she surprised him in a parked car one evening with a young female person and attacked the two of them with a butcher knife. Fortunately, her husband was able to disarm her before he could do any great damage. He afterwards had her committed to a sanitarium for mental treatment, an institution from which she was released only 6 months ago, following his death.
0: 6 months ago, Logan.
3: Yeah, this thing checks in a lot of ways, Casey. Now, who is this woman, Professor? Where does she live?
7: Her name is Mrs. Norma Julian, and she occupies a small estate about a half a mile northeast of these woods.
4: That culvert's on the northeast, Captain.
3: Sergeant, we're not overlooking any bets, so you take a detail and get that hermit Old Eve for questioning. And, Professor, I'll have you take me and Officer Dano to Mrs. Norma Julian.
0: Also Miss Williams and me, Logan.
2: Mm-hmm, definitely us, Captain.
3: Okay. Come on, Professor, let's go.
7: Very well. Oh, this will be a most interesting indeed to an amateur criminologist like myself. Dear me, now I have an opportunity to see how real professionals work.
8: I'm Norma Julian. What do you policemen want?
3: I have just been talking to your servants, Mrs. Julian. They say that you've been away from home most of the evening, that you returned only a few minutes before we arrived.
8: I'm frequently away from home. What about it?
3: Well, I'd like to know where you've been.
8: It's none of your business. But I've been out walking.
3: Alone?
8: Alone. I prefer my own company.
3: Did you meet anyone during your walk?
8: I tried to avoid meeting anybody.
3: Where'd your walk take you tonight?
8: North of here, in the hills.
3: You weren't south of here, in the woods?
8: No, I was not. Why?
3: There are burrs in your skirt, Mrs. Julian, and those woods are full of burrs.
8: There are plenty of burrs in the hills. What's the purpose of this questioning? And how dare you, policeman, bring that young woman into my house?
9: Oh, me?
8: Yes, you. You're the sort of woman that stole my husband, the kind that makes people say, I'm crazy. You're the kind that...
10: Stop her, Dino.
9: She's going to hit me with that thing.
11: She's under control, Annie.
12: Mom, get the handcuffs on her.
0: Well, she's crazy, all right.
3: I'm satisfied she's the one we've been looking for. Take her to headquarters, man, and get the psychiatrist to give her a going over while I search this house for a .32 revolver.
12: Yes, sir. Come on, Mrs. Julian, you're going to tell us.
7: Dear me, what a violent woman.
3: Professor, I'm very grateful to you for your tip.
7: Well, I'm happy to have been of service, Captain. We amateur criminologists can serve a purpose, can't we?
0: You served a double one tonight, Professor.
7: Thank you.
0: You made a little hunch of mine pay off.
7: Hunch, Mr. Casey?
0: Yes, I had a feeling that the Lover's Lane murderer was a woman.
13: Captain Logan!
3: Huh?
13: Captain Logan!
3: What are you doing here, Sergeant?
13: I've got the Lover's Lane murder, sir.
9: What?
13: If we know who he is, we got him surrounded.
0: What are you talking about?
9: Yes, what do you
13: mean? Old E, the hermit. I took a couple of men, went to arrest him like the captain instructed. When we got in front of his cave, he started shooting.
3: Started shooting?
13: It's already winged one of our men. I had to call in reinforcements before I came here to get your further instructions, sir. There's a regular battle going on at that cave.
3: Well, why is the old fool putting up a fight? He's not the murderer.
13: But he is, sir. When he started shooting at us, he yelled the words on them cards and kept on yelling them. He says over and over, I'm deaf, I'm deaf.
0: Listen, Captain.
3: I hear it, Dano. Hey, that one came close.
0: Annie, keep down behind these rocks. That old guy shoots straight.
2: No, I'm keeping down, Casey.
6: He isn't shooting so often now, Captain. Maybe he's running short ammunition.
3: We got to get up there with a tear gas bomb and smoke him out.
6: Don't look like there's any shelter between here and that cave. He'll kill anybody who tried to climb that exposed hill.
3: We'll go around the hill. Get at him from the rear.
6: But the cave has only one entrance. The opening's in front, and he's watching that.
0: And how?
3: Heads down, everyone.
7: Captain, I'm sure the cave has two openings.
3: You are, Professor?
7: Reasonably so. During one of my rambles about the neighborhood last summer, I discovered an opening covered by trees that apparently led downward to the rear of Old Leaf's cave.
3: Could you find it again?
7: I believe I can.
3: Sergeant, you and your men keep that maniac's attention. Start shooting and draw his return fire to exhaust his ammunition. Dano, you come with the professor and me.
0: Yes, sir. I'm going to be a part of that expedition, Logan.
2: Mm-hmm, and me.
3: Oh, no, Miss Williams. If Casey wants to take chances, that's his business, but I'll have no women.
0: You stay here, Annie, where it's safe.
2: Safe, huh?
0: Well, safer.
3: Now lead the way, Professor, and keep under shelter. Let's go.
7: Very well.
0: See you later, Annie.
2: Oh, I hope so.
14: Nobody gets hold of me. You
3: come here, How's that hunch of yours now, Casey, about a woman being the Lover's Lane murderer?
0: That hunch, Logan, just ain't around anymore.
7: Here's the opening, gentlemen.
0: This is the cave, Logan. Say, Logan, how are you going to work this thing? Drop in a tear gas bomb?
3: No. Well, this hole's wide enough to squeeze through, so I'm going down.
0: That old guy will put a rifle bullet right through you.
3: Well, he hasn't returned his shot to our guys for a long time now, Casey. He may be out of shells. Anyway, he's being kept so busy watching his front door.
0: It's a big chance, pal.
3: Well, Dano will follow and cover me.
0: So will I.
3: You haven't a gun.
0: So what?
3: So you're nuts.
7: Gentlemen, I think you're extremely foolhardy to venture in there.
3: It's got to be done, Professor. Here goes.
7: Dear me, this is exciting.
15: Well, I'm down, Dino. Come on and be quiet. There's a bend in the cave and that nut can't see us where he is.
16: I'm with you, sir.
17: Me too.
7: I also...
15: Professor...
7: I simply couldn't miss this, Captain. And I know you won't let me get hurt.
3: I'll keep quiet then and keep back. Come on, Dino.
16: All right. Hey, Captain.
3: Yeah?
16: Look, there's the old guy now, crouching behind that barricade.
3: His rifle's on the floor. He's out of ammunition.
10: Hey, Logan, he's got something else in his hands.
3: It's not a gun.
7: It's a bottle.
3: Yeah, there goes. Stick up your hands, Eve. We got you.
14: No, keep back, or I throw this bottle. It's full of nitroglycerine.
3: Nitroglycerine?
14: Oh, so the conjuration. I'm dead.
3: Don't throw that. He's throwing it.
10: Oh, it didn't explode.
3: It was just a blow.
0: I got the thing, Logan.
3: Stick it in your pocket, Casey. Give it to me later.
0: Yeah, I'll do that.
3: Oh, you... Clip this old maniac with my gun butt.
0: Sure did. He's out cold.
5: Yeah, so is the professor.
0: The professor? What's the matter with him?
5: Yeah. Little guy fainted when he pitched that bottle. I almost did myself.
0: Yeah, me both, Tino.
3: Well, maybe you guys think I took it easy. Oh, boy, he might have had the real McCoy in that bottle. But anyway, we finally got the Lover's Lane murderer. I hope.

0: Here's another bottle of beer, Casey. You look as if you needed it.
1: Yeah, I do, Ethelbert.
2: This has been quite a night, Ethelbert.
0: I should imagine, Miss Williams, from what you've told me. Is that crazy old hermit the real Lover's Lane murderer?
1: We don't know. He's such a fruitcake, the cops don't get any sense out of him, even now that he's come to.
2: We didn't go back to headquarters with him because I have to write my story, and Casey had a lot of pictures to get ready for the engravers.
1: Yeah, I'll have to go to headquarters later and give Logan this bottle of nitroglycerin. Excitement, we both forgot about it.
0: Is that the bottle of stuff the old guy threatened you with?
1: Yeah. Looks like greasy dishwater or cold soup, doesn't it?
0: You're sure it ain't real nitroglycerin, huh?
1: Oh, if it was, pal, I wouldn't be here. When stuff like nitro gets thrown around, things blow up.
0: I've heard it don't stand for rough treatment.
1: That's right.
0: Logan will want that little bottle of dishwater for evidence, I suppose.
1: Oh, sure. Cops always want everything.
0: How about the woman, that Mrs. Julian who was arrested first?
2: She's another nut. The police are holding her.
1: She may still turn out to be the killer, Annie.
2: Oh, Casey, you certainly hang on to a hunch.
1: I haven't a hunch about this thing anymore, or even an idea. You know, this has been a tough night.
2: Well, it's not over yet, Casey. We've another job to do.
0: You have?
2: Mm-hmm.
1: Yeah.
2: City Desk wants a lot of personal dope on little Professor Butterworth. We're playing him up as the big hero of this evening's frolic, so we're going out in the sticks again and see him.
0: He snapped out of his faint okay, huh?
1: Sure. He was still kind of white around the gills when we saw him last. Well, come on, Annie. Let's get over with and call it a day.
2: Okay. So long, Ethelbert.
0: So long. Hey, Casey.
1: Huh?
0: Take your bottle of nitroglycerin.
1: Oh, thanks for reminding me.
0: I wouldn't like it to explode sitting on my bar.
2: Sure you know how to find the professor's house, Casey?
1: Oh, I have the address. Told me it's only a mile back of these woods.
2: This is a beautiful road in the moonlight.
1: Yeah, yeah.
2: No wonder so many couples have picked it as a lover's lane.
1: Yeah. Don't see any neckers along here tonight.
2: Well, after what's happened, they've naturally been frightened away.
1: I wouldn't scare away that easy.
2: Wouldn't you?
1: No. Not if I had a real nice gal in the car with me.
2: Oh, is that so?
1: Yep. I'll prove it. Here's a good parking place.
2: Why, Mr. Casey.
1: Nice moon. Okay.
2: Uh-huh. Well, now what?
1: Well, suppose you tell me what you think of Philadelphia's chances against Pittsburgh for seller position.
2: Suppose I tell you what I think of you as a romantic character.
1: Oh, no, you'd flatter me, Annie.
2: Mister, I'd blister you.
1: Well, Annie, what do you mean? I only...
2: Oh.
1: Hey, wait, shh. Quiet.
2: What?
1: Someone in those woods.
2: Oh, yeah, I see.
3: Good evening, young people.
1: The professor.
2: Yeah, he's got a gun in his hand.
3: Are you enjoying the moonlight? The beautiful, romantic moonlight?
1: We were.
3: Casey. Miss Williams.
1: Yes, you didn't recognize us as soon as we did you, Professor.
3: No, I didn't.
1: That's an interesting gun you're pointing at us. It's a .32, isn't it?
3: Yes. A .32.
2: Then, you're the...
3: You're quite right, Miss Williams. I'm dead. Don't move, Mr. Casey.
1: I... Well, one up for you, Professor. Hey, tell me, why are you a killer? And the kind of killer you are?
3: Oh, Mr. Casey, I know you're only trying to gain time, my boy. While you strive desperately to think of a way of escape. But I can spare a little time, and it'll be interesting to observe your desperation.
2: That's why you kill, to observe?
3: Exactly, Miss Williams.
2: Oh.
3: I'm a student of human emotions, and the only way to know them is to have them. A man cannot understand the mind of a murderer until he himself has killed. And he cannot know the feeling of power until he has killed often. Until he has become as death itself.
2: Oh, you're mad.
3: Oh, no. Old Leaf is mad. Mrs. Julian's mad because they hate. I hate nothing. I love nothing. I merely observe. I weigh. I'm a true scientist. See?
1: Yes, something I've just remembered.
3: And tell me, what is that, my boy?
1: That guys who don't hate anything or love anything can be very much afraid of things happening to themselves.
3: I don't understand.
1: Maybe this will remind you. It's the bottle of nitroglycerin I took from old Eve.
4: No, put that down.
1: I'll put it down at your feet if you fire that gun.
4: No.
1: Drop that gun.
4: Yes, I will. I will.
2: He dropped the gun, Casey, and fainted.
1: He's out cold again. And I've got his gun.
2: Well, now, why did he fall for your bluff? He knew that bottle didn't explode before.
1: How do I know what makes it madman tick, Annie? I didn't think he'd fall for that nitroglycerin gag. It was all I could think of, though.
2: Hey, Casey, here comes a police car.
1: Yeah, we'll flag it down. Get this guy under handcuffs.
2: It's nothing, Casey.
5: Casey, I thought we'd never find you.
6: Hi, Logan.
2: Hey, what are you doing here?
5: Looking for you, too?
6: Your city desk told us you'd gone to the professor's house when we found nobody there.
5: Never mind about that, Sergeant. Say, here's the professor.
1: Never mind about that, Logan. Tell me...
5: Hey, give me that bottle.
1: Bottle?
5: Yeah, the one you took from old Eve.
1: Huh? Oh, sure, here it is. Catch.
5: No! Hey, you take it, Sergeant, and wrap it up carefully.
6: Yeah, I'll say I will.
1: Wrap it up carefully?
5: Yeah. Old Eve swears it's the real stuff, Casey. He told us how he made it.
6: The good Lord only knows why it didn't blow us all apart when he threw it. Must have just landed easy.
1: That stuff?
2: Is real
1: nitroglycerin?
5: Yeah. I recognize the soupy look of it now.
1: Now?
2: Oh, Casey, I think I'm going to faint.
1: Annie, move over. I'll join you.
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0: So they got the professor in a nice, solid cell, huh, Casey?
1: Yeah, he's out of circulation, Ethelbert.
0: Gee. And you got him with that phony bottle of explosive that was nothing but greasy soup.
1: Yeah. We haven't told you about that bottle, pal.
2: The professor, having a good knowledge of chemistry, among other things, had recognized it from the first as real nitroglycerin.
0: Real what?
2: Yeah. There was enough in that bottle to blow up a city block.
0: And you had it sitting in front of me on this bar tonight.
1: That's just what we did.
2: Ethelbert!
1: Wait a minute, pal. Hold on. Hold on.
0: I'm trying to, Casey.
2: Casey!
1: Ethelbert! Hey, don't faint. Ethelbert. Anne, he's... Walter. Walter!
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The original music is by Archie Blyer, and the program features Miss Jan Minor as Anne and John Gibson as Ethelbert. Herman Chittison is the Blue Note pianist. 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

0: You're listening to the Detective Shows Hour on ABN, the Antioch Broadcasting Network. You just heard an episode of Casey Crime Photographer, which originally aired Thursday, July 8th, 1948, 78 years ago today, titled Old Joe. Here's an episode of The Fat Man, which originally aired Monday, July 8th, 1946, 80 years ago today, titled The Black Angel.
1: Weight, 237 pounds. Fortune, danger. Who is it?

0: American Broadcasting Company brings you the adventures of Dashiell Hammett's latest and most fascinating character, the Fat Man, a fast-moving criminologist who tips the scales at 237 pounds. Tonight's adventure, the Black Angel. And now, here is the Fat Man.
1: A fat man is not supposed to have the physical endurance and staying power of the thinner, leaner boys. When he lugs that extra weight around, he loses his whim quicker and his muscles tire faster. If you've ever made a forced march with 50 or 60 pounds of equipment on your back, you'll know what I mean about a fat man's extra weight. But quick thinking will save a tremendous amount of energy. And a fat man has to save his energy in my business because you need every bit of it when you're fighting with a murderer. It's funny how much you can tell about a person at a glance, especially if you've trained yourself to take in everything. I liked this guy the minute he walked in my office, and I felt sorry for him. I liked him because his eyes were honest and intelligent. He was in his late 30s, nice looking without being handsome. His conservative, well-made clothes told me he had a commuter's ticket in his pocket and a growing bank account he'd earned himself. I felt sorry for him as he stood in front of my desk because I'd seen the same expression on the face of a soldier in Belgium when his wife wrote him she wanted a divorce. He didn't waste any time, and I knew he was telling the truth.
2: Mr. Runyon, my name is Atchison, John Atchison.
1: Sit down, Mr. Atchison.
2: Oh, thanks. I hope you'll understand.
1: I always try to. What's the trouble?
2: I don't like this sort of thing. I don't like anything sneaky or underhanded, but there's nothing else I can do. I can't stand it any longer. It's driving me crazy. I can't sleep. I can't eat. I walked around the block four times before I could make myself come in.
1: Wife trouble?
2: Why, yes. How did you know?
1: There are a lot of wives and a lot of husbands. You'd be surprised how many of them come in here.
2: Yes, I suppose so. I suppose it's an old story. I guess I'm a fool, but I never thought it could happen to me.
1: Another man?
2: Well, I'm not sure. Don't you see? That's the trouble. I'm not sure. I know there's something, somebody, but I've got to find out the truth. I've got to know before I lose my mind.
1: Have you asked your wife about it?
2: Oh, no, of course not. Don't you understand? I love Peggy. I love her more than anything in the world, and I've always trusted her. If I were wrong, I could never forgive myself.
1: I understand. You want me to find out who this guy is and what's going on?
2: Yes. I simply want to know the truth.
1: May be hard to take.
2: I can take it.
1: Okay, Atchison. Now, tell me why you're suspicious. What's happened?
2: It started only 3 days ago. I came home early. Peggy was talking on the telephone, and she didn't hear me come in. I heard her say, "But, Angel, John mustn't know." I was stunned. I couldn't believe my ears. And then she said, All right. I'll meet you in the same place at 9 tonight.
1: Did she know you'd heard her?
2: Oh, no. I waited a few minutes, then walked in. She seemed flustered and surprised that I was home early, but said nothing about the phone call. That night, she said she was going to see her girlfriend.
1: You didn't try to follow her?
2: Oh, no. I couldn't bring myself to that. Besides, I kept hoping that I'd been mistaken, that maybe she hadn't said that at all.
1: Never had any reason to suspect her before, eh?
2: Never.
1: It's just possible, Atchison, that what you heard her say on the phone might have had a different meaning from what you suspect.
2: Oh, but how could it?
1: How long have you been married?
2: Not quite a year.
1: What do you know about your wife's past?
2: Why, actually, I know very little about her past life. I never questioned her. She has no family, and...
1: Where'd you meet her?
2: Oh... She was the cashier in one of those dance halls, a place called the Tropical Gardens. Oh, I know what you're thinking, Runyon, but you're wrong. I used to be lonely, and, well, I went there sometimes. She wasn't like the others. We fell in love and got married.
1: I see. You know, it might not be another man at all, Atchison. It might be something worse.
2: What?
1: Blackmail.
2: Blackmail? I hadn't thought of that. That might explain...
1: Explain what?
2: The money.
1: What money?
2: The $300 that's missing from our savings account.

0: You fat men sure know how to dance, don't you?
1: Yeah.
0: I don't remember seeing you here in the gardens before. You're a new one, aren't you?
1: Mm-hmm.
0: You aren't very talkative, are you?
1: Not usually. Are you?
0: What do you mean by that? Of course I like to talk.
1: Well, that's swell. Maybe you can tell me something.
0: What?
1: Do you remember a girl named Peggy that used to work here? She was a cashier.
0: Sure, I remember Peggy. Why?
1: Well, I'm trying to find her. I thought maybe somebody here could tell me something about her.
0: Hey, wait a minute, mister. Who are you trying to kid?
1: Nobody, sweetheart. I'm related to her. The folks think something has happened to her. I thought maybe I could find out who her friends were when she were here or if she'd had any trouble.
0: Boy, you kill me.
1: Yeah?
0: Yeah. You never saw Peg in your life.
1: What makes you think so?
0: Because she's sitting right over there at that table in the corner.
1: Oh, the girl sitting alone?
0: Yeah, that's Peg. There was a guy with her a minute ago, but he ain't there now. Say, what's your racket anyway?
1: I'm a Hollywood talent scout, sister. Here, buy yourself a new mink coat.
0: A talent scout?
1: Hello, Peggy.
2: What?
1: Don't you remember me?
2: Why, no. I used to meet so many men here.
1: Well, you didn't meet me here.
2: Where did I meet you?
1: I'm a friend of John's.
2: John's?
1: Yeah. Mind if I sit down?
2: Please. He'll be right back in a minute and...
1: Who's he?
2: Listen, I don't know your name, but if you're a friend of John's, you'll forget you saw me here tonight and you'll never, never tell him.
1: Why? Because what a husband doesn't know won't hurt him?
2: No. You don't understand, and I can't explain.
1: Are you in trouble?
2: Yes.
1: Maybe I can help you.
2: No, I don't think so. I don't think anyone can help me.
1: Well, tell me about it.
2: No. Not now, not here.
1: Where then?
2: Meet me tomorrow at the Primrose Bar at 1:00.
1: Okay, honey, but be there. If you don't show up, I'm going to have a talk with your husband.
2: I'll be there. But please, please, John mustn't know anything about this. He mustn't know anything at all.
1: Why not?
2: Because... if he found out, he might be murdered.

0: Runyon?
1: Yeah.
0: Pleased to meet you, Runyon. I've heard about you. My name's Caldwell. I'm an operative from San Francisco. Maybe you've heard of me.
1: Not that I recall, but there's something familiar about you.
0: I had a bad break not long ago. I did my job too well and got my mug plastered all over a lot of newspapers. Maybe you saw my picture.
1: Maybe. Could be that.
0: It's hurt my work a lot. Too many people know me.
1: Fame does have its drawbacks.
0: Yeah.
1: You're a long way from home, Caldwell.
0: That's why I came to see you, Runyon.
1: Oh? Here on the job?
0: That's right. I've got no connections here, and I might need a little help. I thought maybe you'd like to give it to me. There might be a lot of dough in it for you.
1: How much is a lot?
0: Say, $5,000.
1: That is a lot of money, Caldwell.
0: Yeah, for $5,000, a man is a sucker to ask too many questions.
1: You know, that's a funny thing, Caldwell. That's exactly what I think.
0: We're going to get along swell.
1: Sure. Now, tell me about the job.
0: Well, about a couple of weeks ago, a guy comes into my office and makes me a proposition. It seems a pal of his disappeared with $100,000 in cash, and half of it belonged to my client. He wanted me to find his pal.
1: Where did the $100,000 come from?
0: I don't know, but let's just say it was dropped by a careless bank messenger, and these two guys found it lying in the street.
1: Finders keepers, hmm?
0: Yeah.
1: And now you want to shed the client and do a little finders keepers on your own?
0: That's the general idea. After all, the dough doesn't belong to either of them. The client's out on the coast. The climate here doesn't agree with them.
1: You found this client's pal, the guy with the dough?
0: I found him. He's here in town, registered in a hotel under a phony name.
1: And the money, you think he's got it with him?
0: I think he's got it hidden somewhere in his hotel room.
1: Where do I come in? And why, if there's $100,000 in it, do I only get $5,000?
0: A minute ago, that was a lot of money.
1: That was a minute ago.
0: It's still enough for what I want you to do. I'll do the tough part.
1: What's the easy part?
0: All you do is get this guy out of the hotel and keep him out until I can give the room a good going over and get the dough.
1: Oh, it does sound easy.
0: It's a cinch. Once I get the money out of the room, we're safe. He can't go to the police.
1: What about your client?
0: Don't worry about him.
1: Well, how do I know you won't cross me up?
0: You don't know it. You'll just have to trust me.
1: I don't like it.
0: It'd be a sap to pass up such an easy $5,000. I won't cross you.
1: Well, how do you know I won't go to the cops for this story?
0: What good would it do? You don't know these two guys? Besides, there's another good reason why you won't do that.
1: What's the other reason?
0: This gun in my pocket.
1: Oh, you play rough, hmm?
0: Plenty rough. Well, how about it? Is it a deal?
1: Okay. Count me in.
0: That's better. Meet me at 8 o'clock tonight at the corner of 50th and 8th Avenue.
1: What's the guy's name and what hotel's he in?
0: Do I look like a sap? I'll tell you at 8 tonight.
1: Okay.
0: I'll see you at 8 then.
1: Yeah. Hello?
2: Hello, Brad. This is O'Hara.
1: Yeah? What's on your mind?
2: Listen, Brad. You remember a gang of bank robbers operating in the Middle West a couple of years ago, led by a guy named Angel Black?
1: Yeah. I remember something about it. Didn't the papers call him the Black Angel?
2: That's right. He was caught and sent up for life, but one member of the gang, a fellow called Snyder, was never pulled in, and the loot from a couple of bank jobs was never found.
1: Hey, wait a minute, O'Hara. What about this guy, Angel Black?
2: Well, he escaped from prison about a week ago, and we just got a tippy somewhere in this vicinity. I want you to keep your eyes open for him.
1: What's he look like?
2: Well, he's short, heavy set, jet black hair, and
1: It's not black anymore, O'Hara. It's red, and he's wearing a red mustache.
2: What are you talking about? How do you know?
1: He just left my office about 2 minutes ago.

0: afraid.
1: Yes, I know. I'm sorry, but I had to be careful. I was afraid I might be followed.
0: Your husband?
1: No. The man I was with last night. You saw him, didn't you? He has red hair and a red mustache.
0: No, not last night.
1: But I don't understand. He saw you at my table. When you left, he walked after you. Didn't he speak to you?
0: No. But two and two are rapidly making four.
1: What do you mean?
0: I think your friend followed me home last night. How did you get mixed up with Angel Black, Mrs. Atchison?
1: You know him? You know who he is?
0: Yeah.
1: But how?
0: Never mind that.
1: No, you've got to tell me. How did you know it was the Angel? Don't you see? He's desperate. He
0: came to see me this morning.
1: What did he say? What did he want?
0: Made me a proposition.
1: Oh, you shouldn't have sat at my table last night. Don't you understand? It's a trap. He'll kill you. He'll kill John, too. That's why John must know.
0: You still haven't told me where you come in on this business.
1: I used to know the guy. I was his girl. We were going to be married.
0: Were you one of his gang?
1: No. At least I never knowingly was. I didn't know the truth about him. When I found out, it was too late. He made me go with him when things got too hot. They finally got him and sent him up. I never went back home. I came here and got a job in the tropical gardens.
0: How did Angel find you?
1: I don't know. It was four nights ago. I'd gone down to the drugstore for something and was walking home. The street was dark and deserted.
2: Hello, Peg.
1: What? Who are you?
2: Don't you recognize me, Peg?
1: Angel.
2: Yeah? Who else? Let me look at you.
1: But, Angel, you... How did you get...
2: Never mind that, baby. I'm out, and I'd come back for you.
1: No, Angel, don't, please.
2: For 2 years, I've been waiting for this.
1: Let go of me.
0: Hey, wait a minute. What's the idea?
1: No, Angel. Please, don't you understand? I'm married now. I'm happy. I try to forget all that.
2: You're not forgetting anything, baby. You're leaving with me. They won't get me again. Listen, Peg, I know where the money is.
1: Money?
2: Yeah, $100,000. They never found it because that rat Snyder got away with it, but I found him. He's registered here in the city at the Gilroy Hotel under the name of Cooley. He's got the money with him in cash.
1: How do you know?
2: Word gets around, even in jail.
1: But the police, they'll find you.
2: Oh, no, they won't. That's where you're going to help me.
1: No, I told you that's all over.
2: Listen, I get this straight. If you like this guy you're married to, you'd better do what I say.
1: You wouldn't.
2: Wouldn't I? Now then, I need some dough to get some clothes and dye my hair. You're going to give it to me.
1: But...
2: If you want your husband to keep his health, you'll have it for me tomorrow. And don't try any funny business or you'll get it too.
1: All right, I'll get you some money, but afterwards...
2: Afterwards, you're coming with me. After I knock off Snyder and get the dough.
1: Kill?
2: Yeah. And anybody else who gets in my way. Don't you forget it.
1: Next day, I gave him $300. And then last night, he...

0: What room is Mr. Cooley in?
1: 510, top floor.
0: Is he in now?
1: How should I know?
0: Is his key in the box?
1: No. I guess he's in.
2: Come over here closer.
1: Yeah, what's the matter?
2: Look.
1: Oh, please.
2: That's right.
1: Listen, this is a respectable hotel. We don't want no trouble.
2: Neither do we. Give us the pass key.
1: Oh, okay. Here.
0: There may be some shooting upstairs. Keep everybody off the fifth floor till we come down.
1: Yeah, yeah, sure. Say, what's this guy Cooley done?
0: Never mind. Come on, Al.
2: All right. Five. What time is it, Brad?
0: 3:10.
2: The other one was to meet you at 8 tonight?
0: Mm-hmm.
2: 5 hours from now.
0: Well, here we are. Mm, 5:10. It's down this way. Get out your gun.
2: Don't worry.
0: Here it is. Easy now.
2: He's not in.
0: I don't know. Wait a second. Open up, Cooley. If you don't, we're coming in shooting. Come on.
2: Brad, look.
0: No wonder he didn't answer.
2: What a mess.
0: See if it's Cooley.
2: Yeah. The back of his head smashed like an egg. So Angel got here first after all.
0: Maybe it wasn't Angel.
2: Of course it was. Look at this room. He really tore it apart.
0: Looking for the money. I wonder if he found it.
2: Must have. Much money in cash would be hard to hide. And what are you going through his pockets for?
0: I'm looking for the key to this room. Hasn't got it on him. I wonder...
2: What?
0: Listen, O'Hara. I want you to do something, and I don't want you to ask any questions.
2: What is it, Brad?
0: Forget that we've been here.
2: Forget it? Are you nuts?
0: You've got to forget it. Only for the time being, though. I've got a hunch this business isn't over yet.
2: But I can't do that.
0: Sure you can. I'm going to lock this door and give the passkey back to the clerk downstairs. As far as he's concerned, Cooley wasn't here.
2: But what about the maid?
0: Too late for the maid. Nobody will find this body until tomorrow morning. That is, nobody who'll care to report it.

0: Quick, O'Hara. Over here in this doorway.
1: You're crazy to try and pull this alone, Brad. I shouldn't let you do it.
0: Now, take it easy. I know what I'm doing. Hazel's no fool, and he can spot cops a mile away. If you had men planted near me, he'd never make his play. This way, I can get him for you alive.
1: But you said yourself he was gunning for you.
0: Not the way you think, O'Hara. That's why I wanted you to keep quiet about Snyder's murder.
1: I don't get it.
0: I think he's going to try and frame Snyder's murder on me.
1: On you?
0: Sure. Don't you see? It'd be a cinch. That is, it would have been if we hadn't already found the body. As long as he thinks I'm a dumb dick trying to pick up an easy $5,000, he can't miss.
1: What?
0: He'll meet me, send me up to the room, supposedly to get Snyder out. Then he'll tip the police.
1: Oh, I get it.
0: Sure, they'd catch me there red-handed.
1: Yeah, but suppose the girl tips him off that you know who he is.
0: That's a chance I've got to take. For the time being, I'm betting she's on the level. Everything ought to go okay, unless...
1: Unless what?
0: Unless Angel didn't kill Snyder.
1: But you don't think...
0: It's a possibility. Okay, O'Hara, it's nearly 8. Stay here in this doorway. I'm going to walk down there now and meet Angel. Don't show yourself. But if we start walking, follow us and be sure he doesn't spot you.
1: Okay, Brad, but be careful.
2: Hello, Runyon.
0: Hey, you're right on time.
2: There's an alley over here. Let's walk down there.
0: Who? Why the alley?
2: We can talk better there.
0: Okay. What's the deal?
2: You got a gun on you?
0: Yeah, why?
2: I just wondered. You might need it.

0: I don't like guns. That wasn't in the deal.
1: I know, but this Cooley's a tough baby.
0: Cooley?
1: Yeah, that's his name. Now listen. Here's what I want you to do. He's living on a little cheap hotel, the Gilroy. It's on Clover Street. His room is 510.
0: How do you know if he'll be there?
1: I don't know for sure, but he never goes out. That's why I needed help on a deal. To get him out of the room.
0: Oh, I get it.
1: You go over there and bust in his room. Got a pass key?
0: Sure.
1: Good. Don't knock. Just go right in. Act tough. Tell him you're at a house, Dick, that the manager wants to talk to him about his bill or something. When you get him downstairs, call him Mr. Jones. He'll say that isn't his name. You've made a mistake. Apologize and insist on buying him a drink.
0: That sounds simple enough, doesn't it?
1: Sure. In the meantime,
2: no, Angel! Stop!
0: Well, somebody's coming.
2: No! No! You killed him!
1: You fool, he isn't dead. I slugged him. The idea of following me.
3: Run!
1: Hey, come on, it's a trap.
2: That's what
1: come on!
3: Stop! Brad, are you all right?
0: Yeah, I think so. He slugged me when the girl...
3: Yeah, I saw her run down here. She must be in it with him. She came to warn him.
0: Yeah, they get away?
3: Yeah.
0: Come on.
3: Where are we going?
0: Back to the Gilroy Hotel.
3: Why?
0: Because I think the $100,000 is still hidden somewhere in Snyder's room.

0: What makes you think the killer didn't find the money?
1: Two things, Your Honor. In the first place, the key to the room is missing. The murderer kept it so he could get back in the room later, after the murder had been discovered and the body had been removed.
0: Well, what's the other reason?
1: The fact that Angel was so anxious to frame the murder on me. If he'd gotten the money, he wouldn't have bothered with me.
0: But he came to you before he killed Snyder.
1: Yeah, but when he first came to me, I think he was planning to kill me in the alley.
0: But why?
1: Because he'd seen me talking to the girl the night before, and he knew I was a detective. But later, when he couldn't find the money, that he decided to frame me for Snyder's murder.
0: Yeah, but where is the money? The place had been torn apart. It wasn't in the room.
1: That's what I mean, O'Hara. Well, here we are. Come on.
0: Hey, I wonder what's the matter. All the people running toward the side of the hotel.
1: I don't know. Oh, here comes the room clerk. What's the matter back there?
2: Oh, and 5'10 just jumped out the window. Say, aren't you
1: the
2: chick?
1: Yeah, quick, O'Hara.
2: Let's go here.
0: Stand back. I'm from police headquarters.
2: Why? Well, that's not Mr. Cooley.
1: No, it's Angel Black. And he's dead.

0: But what could have happened? Mr. Cooley murdered right in this room, and this red-headed man dead?
1: Never mind that. You say this red-headed guy came in with a girl about 15 minutes before you heard the crowd yelling outside?
0: It may have been less than that.
1: And this other guy, the one who came in after them?
0: Well, he seemed nervous. He was nice-looking, about 35. Guess what room Mr. Cooley was in? I told him, and he went up. Several minutes later, I heard the noise outside and went out, and, well, you know the rest.
2: Oh, wait a minute. Who was this third guy, Brad?
1: Must have been Atchison, the girl's husband.
2: What was he doing here?
1: You know, he must have followed his wife or Angel.
2: Oh, well, then it's plain enough to me, Brad.
1: Yeah?
2: Sure. Angel and the girl bump into Snyder's room. He finds the money. The girl's husband comes in. They have a fight, and Angel gets shoved out the window. The girl and her husband take the money and beat it during the confusion downstairs.
1: That's a good story, O'Hara. But that isn't what happened.
2: Well, the money's gone, and it wasn't on Angel when he was shoved out the window.
1: He wasn't shoved, O'Hara.
2: Are you trying to tell me he committed suicide?
1: No, it was an accident.
2: An accident? Are you nuts? The girl and her husband killed him for the money.
1: They couldn't have done that, O'Hara.
2: Why not?
1: Because the money is still where Cooley hid it.
2: Where?
1: Come over here by the window. Look, O'Hara, on that little ledge around the corner.
2: Well, I'll be... A briefcase.
1: Yeah. And it's got the money in it.
2: Then Angel must have been trying to reach it. You see, you can't reach it from here. You'd have to climb out onto the ledge.
1: Yeah.
2: He must have seen the briefcase and climbed out to get it. The girl saw a chance and shoved him over. We'd better get out an alarm to pull her in right away.
1: Now, hold it, O'Hara. The only thing that girl did was try to save her husband's life and happiness. She loved her husband, O'Hara.
2: But still, she must have shoved...
1: Look here. See how slick this ledge is?
2: Mm-hmm.
1: The guy slipped as he was reaching for the money.
2: Yeah. Yeah, I guess you're right at that.
1: Sure I am. He was in a hurry, O'Hara, and he fell. And a black angel doesn't have wings.

0: Next week at this time, the American Broadcasting Company brings you another adventure of Dashiell Hammett's exciting new character, the Fat Man. Next week's story is called The Skull's Ballroom. And as the Fat Man says,
1: a ballroom is usually a gay, carefree place filled with happy, dancing couples. But this isn't true of the Skull's Ballroom. There, the couples are ghosts of the past, and the slow waltz they do is the dance of death.

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0: I am the Whistler, and I know many things, for I walk by night. I know many strange tales hidden in the hearts of men and women who have stepped into the shadows. Yes, I know the nameless terrors of which they dare not speak.
1: Yes, friends, it's time for The Whistler. 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And now, The Whistler's strange story. 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
0: Only a week before, Marty Heath had thought to himself how wonderful it was to be a part of New York in the spring, with the grass turning green in Central Park and the crocuses blooming in the flower beds. Just a week ago. Now it was different. It was a cold city, a city without a heart. Yes, something had happened to Marty Heath that had taken the heart out of everything. Life had lost its purpose. Nothing had meaning anymore. He smiled bitterly to himself and crossed his fingers as he walked through the revolving door into the main office of the Ajax Life Insurance Company and across the cold marble floor to the application counter. The clerk was efficient and artificially friendly, just like all the rest of them.
2: My name is Martin Heath. I was here yesterday afternoon.
3: Martin Heath? Oh, yes, I have your application. Let's see. Married, wife, Clara Heath, living at 28 E 64th Street. No other dependents.
2: That's right.
3: The application was for a $20,000 policy, wasn't it?
2: That's right, payable to my wife.
3: Yes, take effect tomorrow. Will you excuse me a moment, Mr. Heath?
2: Of course.
3: I'll have to look up your file.
4: Pardon me. You got a match?
2: Yeah. Here you are.
4: Oh, thanks. Cigarette?
2: No, no thanks.
4: Getting yourself a little policy, huh?
2: I hope so.
4: Well, you won't have any trouble. You know the old saying, there's no one with endurance like... What's the matter?
2: Huh?
4: Was something wrong?
2: Look, suppose we talk about you, huh?
4: Oh, sorry, yeah. I just happened to see you were getting yourself a policy.
2: Sure. Skip it.
4: By the way, my name's Blaine. See you later, huh?
2: Okay. Huh? See me later?
3: Here we are, Mr. Heath. I have your file. I'm awfully sorry, but our medical department has a report from a Dr. Chandler that
2: Yeah, I know. It's all right. Skip it. Thanks for your trouble.
0: Yes, Marty. They have the report from Dr. Chandler, too. They're awfully sorry, but they can't accept your application. Today it's the Ajax Insurance Company. Yesterday it was the National, and the day before, the Atlantic. Yes, Marty. It's a cold city, full of cold people. And you can't even confide in the one person who means everything to you.
2: Please, Clara, I don't want to say any more.
5: Marty, you've worried me to death all week. I called the office and they had no idea where you'd gone.
2: I told you, I was out to lunch with a customer.
5: You're not telling me the truth, Marty. Don't you see, darling? I know there's something terribly wrong and I want to help
2: you. There's nothing wrong. Can you understand that? There's nothing wrong.
5: Marty.
2: Oh, I'm sorry, Clara. I don't know what's the matter with me. Look, darling, let's forget about it. Let's go out and put away a swell dinner and take in a show. I think I can get us a couple of seats down at the Barrymore and... What about it, huh?
5: All right, dear. Let's forget about it.
0: But Clara, your wife, doesn't forget about it, and neither do you. The whole evening is unreal. Both of you trying to ignore the strange coolness that has come between you. Trying to smile, making jokes that fall flat. Trying not to notice the awkward silences that come so often. You promise yourself you'd never tell her, Marty. It's best that way, isn't it? It's after midnight when you get home, and you're both tired, but you can't sleep. You're still wide awake, staring up at the ceiling when you hear the clock downstairs strike three.
5: Marty?
3: Yeah?
5: I thought you were awake.
3: Can't seem to relax.
5: Neither can I. Marty?
3: Yeah?
5: Marty, will you do me a favor?
3: Sure.
5: If it's somebody else, will you tell me?
2: Somebody else?
5: Another girl.
2: Oh, Clara, Clara, darling.
5: I'm so worried.
2: There'll never be anyone else, Clara. Believe that, will you?
5: Oh, Marty, I love you so.
2: Don't make it hard for me, dear, please.
5: Oh, what is it, Marty? What is it?
2: It's... I can't tell you, Clara. I can't.
0: No, Marty, you can't tell her. And you made Dr. Chandler promise he wouldn't tell her either. You leave the next morning before she awakens to wander the streets again, wondering what to do. For want of a better place to go, you end up in a bar on 3rd Avenue.
6: Yes, sir.
7: Will it be?
2: Double scotch, plain water.
7: Double scotch, plain water.
6: Hello?
2: Huh? Oh, it's you.
6: Hey, mind if I join you?
2: Go ahead.
6: Thanks. You remember me. Saw you at the insurance office yesterday. Name's Blaine.
2: Yeah.
6: What's yours?
2: Is it important?
6: Might be.
2: Heath, Marty Heath.
7: Here you are. Double scotch and water. I'll be 85.
6: All right, here, let me get this. Keep the change, bartender.
7: Thank you.
2: This a hobby of yours, buying drinks for strangers?
6: Yeah, I got a special on. Maybe we better find us a booth somewhere, Marty. I want to talk to you.
2: Okay.
6: Here you are. Sit down.
2: Thanks.
6: Yeah. Now,
2: I suppose you want me to tell you all about myself.
6: No, I know everything about you I want to know.
2: For instance?
6: For instance, I know you're going to die in less than 3 months.
2: Who told you that?
6: I was waiting to see Dr. Chandler the other day when he gave you the bad news, standing right outside the door.
2: What were you doing up there?
6: He's my doctor, too. I was sort of interested in your position, Mr. Heath. That's why I followed you. Watched you make a fast pitch to those life insurance companies.
2: What business is this of yours?
6: I'm coming to that. You're worried about your wife, aren't you? Wonder who's going to take care of her, what's going to happen when you're gone. Yeah, I don't blame you. I'd worry, too, if I was in your shoes.
2: Go on.
6: I'll give you a policy, Mr. Heath. $10,000 cash on the barrelhead, no questions asked. That ought to take care of her for a little while.
2: Where do I come in?
6: It's very simple. Guy's lying on the floor in an apartment on the other side of town. His head is bashed in with a beer bottle.
2: What do you mean? What do you want?
6: I told you it was simple. You only got 3 months to go anyway, Marty. What can you lose?
2: Yeah, but what's it all about? Who?
6: Wait a minute. I'll show you something. There you are. Count it. $10,000 cash. That ought to take care of your wife for a while.
2: Where do I come in?
6: It's all yours, Marty. All you gotta do is confess to that murder.

with the prologue of Confession, the Signal Oil Company brings you another strange tale by the Whistler. When you were out driving over the 4th, was part of your fun spoiled by the way other cars left you behind on a getaway or climbed ahead of you on hills? Well, don't give up. Cheer up. There's probably lots of pep and performance left in your motor that you're not getting out of it. That's why tonight, for the benefit of you drivers who may not yet have tried Signal's great new gasoline, I want to pass along the good news about this new super fuel that's engineered especially to put the fun back into driving. You see, science actually rearranged the atoms in gasoline molecules to put amazing new power into new Signal gasoline. 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Ah, but even that's not all. There's an extra bonus of extra miles. You see, because Signal's increased power helps you get maximum efficiency from your motor, well, naturally, it also helps you get maximum miles per gallon. And that's why those new Signal billboards, the ones identified by Signal's big circle sign in yellow and black, now say, you go farther than ever with new Signal gasoline. And now, back to the Whistler.

0: Well, Marty, it's quite a proposition. $10,000 cash on the line. And all Mr. Blaine expects to get for his money is the rest of your life. And he's pretty sure of himself, isn't he? You can see it in his eyes as he sits opposite you, watching you carefully. He knows everything. He knows you're going to die. That there was no arguing with the laboratory test Dr. Chandler showed you. That in 3 months or less, you'd be gone and Clara would have to face it alone, without money. And he knows, too, that Clara is everything to you.
1: Well, what about it, Marty?
2: I don't know. What's it all about?
1: The guy's name is Stanley Roble. I killed him. Does that answer your question?
2: But why?
1: Poker game. Last night in his apartment. I was the last to leave. Had a lucky night, and he decided he didn't want me leaving with his money. Came at me with a beer bottle.
2: Well, then you can get off. It was self-defense.
1: Anyone else could, but not me. You see, Marty, I'm an ex-con.
2: Oh.
1: You need the dough, and you're going to die anyway. You'd be doing me quite a favor, Marty.
2: Yeah, I know. Listen, I got to think this over. I just can't.
1: Okay. I'm going to trust you, Marty. I'll be waiting for you in this booth at 5 o'clock. Will you know by then?
2: Yeah, I'll know by then.

0: You leave him there, walk out of the bar and into the crowded avenue, and just keep walking. All you can think of is Dr. Chandler and the cold, accurate laboratory reports of Clara, alone in a matter of days, of Blaine and his $10,000. And you know it's wrong, don't you, Marty? But if you turn him down, what's going to happen to Clara? Yes, Marty, what's going to happen to Clara?
1: Hello, Clara.
2: Marty, darling, what are you doing home? It's only...
1: I know, I don't feel so hot. I thought I'd take the afternoon off.
2: Oh.
1: Well?
2: Well, what?
1: You usually start asking questions about now. Go ahead.
2: I'm not asking any more questions, Marty.
1: I see.
2: Aren't you going to take off your hat?
1: Oh, yeah. Come here, Clara. I want to talk to you for a minute here in the chair by the window.
2: All right, Marty.
1: That's it. I remember we used to sit this way a lot, watching the people down there in the street, feeling sorry for them because they'd never have what we had.
2: Yes, I remember.
1: Clara, you just said you weren't going to ask any more questions. Will you make that a promise?
2: All right, Marty.
1: I'm going to do something pretty soon, Clara, something terribly strange, something you probably won't understand for a long time. Maybe you'll never understand it.
2: Marty, what are you talking about?
1: You're asking questions.
2: I'm sorry.
1: It's going to make you wonder about me. It might even make you lose faith in me. I don't know. I want you to promise you'll remember one thing.
2: Yes, Marty.
1: That I love you. That you're the only thing in the world that matters to me.
2: Oh, Marty. Marty, I've got to know. You've got to tell me.
1: No, please, darling. Please try to understand.
2: I don't understand. I'm your wife, Marty. Don't you see I'm your wife? I've got to know. Oh, please, Marty, please.
1: I better go.
2: No. Don't go, darling. Don't leave me here. Tell me whatever it is. I can take it, Marty. I'll help you. I'll do anything.
1: Clara.
2: I can't go on like this. I can't live without you.
1: Goodbye, darling.

0: Hello, Blaine.
1: Sit down. Have you thought it over?
0: Yeah, I've thought it over.
1: Well?
0: Put the money on the table, huh?
1: Sure. You can count it if you want.
0: No, that's okay. What do I do now?
1: You're a good kid, Marty. All right. Number one, you go to this address at 8 o'clock tonight.
0: Yeah?
1: You'll find Robolev on the floor with a bottle right next to him. I want your fingerprints in that bottle, clear?
0: Okay.
1: Number two, you write a confession letter to the police.
0: Well, what'll I tell him? I have no motive. I don't even know the guy.
1: You can tell him when you found out you were going to die, you decided you had to have the money for Clara. You found out about the poker game. Knew Robert was drunk in his apartment with a lot of dough lying around.
0: You have it all figured out, haven't you?
1: I think so. So you got the dough, but you had to kill Robert to get it. That's what changed everything, you see. You didn't figure on murder. So you had to get it all off your chest. That's why you wrote the letter. That's it, Marty. That's all I want for my 10 grand.
0: You'll get it.
2: So that's all he wants for his money, Marty. And you're going to give it to him. Once more, you walk out of the bar and into the streets. The money feels good in your inside breast pocket, snug against your chest. You try and forget about Clara now and concentrate on the shops on Fifth Avenue, St. Patrick's Cathedral, Rockefeller Center. You see something new in all of it, something haunting and precious, now that you're about to leave it for the last time. Finally, you look at your watch. 10 minutes to 8.
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3: Right.
2: You arrive at 8 o'clock sharp. Take the automatic elevator to the 5th floor. Walk down the hall to Robel's apartment and let yourself in with the key Blaine gave you. And there he is, sprawled on the floor with an ugly wound in his head. The bottle lying next to him. On a desk in the corner of the room is some stationery and a pen. It won't take you long, Marty. Maybe 5 minutes. It's over now. You've left your fingerprints everywhere, and you're careful to leave a first-class impression on the doorknob as you carefully lock it behind you. Walk over to the mail chute and drop in the letter you just wrote, addressed to the New York police. And then, just as you start for the elevator...
4: Marty!
0: Clara!
4: Oh, Marty, I followed you. I've been all over the floor. I didn't know what your partner...
0: You've got to get out of here.
4: I saw you in the bar with that man.
0: Hurry up. The elevator.
4: You've got to tell me, Marty.
0: Clara!
4: I'm going in there. I'm going to find
0: out... Stay out of there.
4: Let go of me.
0: Listen. Listen, darling. There's a dead man in there.
4: Marty, you...
0: I can't explain now. Come on, into the elevator.
4: Marty, you killed him. That's why you didn't...
0: No, I didn't kill him. Listen, baby, you got to believe me now. You got to have faith in me.
4: Oh, where are you going now?
0: I'm
4: going
0: to get a taxi and take you home. I don't want you mixed up in this.
4: Marty. Marty.
0: Please, Clara. Please.
4: Won't you tell me?
0: All right. All right, Clara. I'll tell you.
2: So you tell her, Marty, because there's nothing else to do. You can't hold it back any longer. And you discover suddenly that you never really knew her. She was right when she said she could take it. It's nearly 10 when you arrive back at your apartment. You don't turn on the lights. Somehow it's better with the two of you sitting there in the quiet darkness.
4: Well, darling.
0: Huh?
4: What now?
0: They'll get the letter in the morning.
4: Are we going to wait for it?
0: It's the sensible thing, I guess.
4: With 3 months left, should we be sensible?
0: I don't know, Clara. I don't... Someone at the door.
4: No, let me go. Yes?
5: Sorry to bother you so late. My name's Moeller. I'm looking for a Martin Heath.
4: Oh.
5: I've been told he lives here.
4: Well, as a matter of fact, it is his apartment. But you see, Mr. Heath is subletting it to me. My name is Thomas.
5: Uh-huh. You happen to have his address?
4: Yes. 25 Wellfield Way, New Rochelle.
5: Oh, thank you. I'll check it. Good night.
4: Good night.
3: Marty.
0: Why did you lie to him, Clara? I told you there's no use.
3: Marty, I couldn't let him take you. I couldn't.
0: They're right on the job. I'm sure they haven't even got the letter yet.
4: The neighbors must have heard us back there in the hall, broken into the apartment. Darling, you can't throw it away. It's our 3 months, not theirs.
0: The whole state will be looking for me in the morning. We haven't got a chance.
4: We can try. At least we can try.
0: Where can we go, Clara?
4: Anywhere. Let's just take a plane.
0: Why kid ourselves? They'd find...
4: 3 months, Marty. Our last 3 months.
0: Okay. Let's go.
2: Yes, you know it's crazy, Marty. But you're going to try it anyway. There was nothing in the bargain about running away. At midnight, you arrive at the airport.
6: There you are, sir. 2 tickets to New Orleans. Better hurry. Plane leaves in 5 minutes.
2: And at 8 o'clock the next morning, you're signing the register of a New Orleans hotel.
0: George Ellingson and wife... Pittsburgh. There you are.
7: Thank you, sir. Boyle, take your bags right up. Travel agent will be in around 9 if you want to check on that passage to Havana. I'm afraid, though, you'll have to wait till the end of the week. They're booked up pretty solid.
2: And he's right. You managed to book passage on the boat leaving Saturday for Havana and settle down to wait for 3 days. Knowing that by now the papers in New York are out with the story and the search is on. You never leave the hotel room. Clara does whatever errands are necessary and arranges for your meals to be sent up, telling them you're ill. Then finally on Saturday morning...
4: It's the boy with breakfast. I'll go.
5: Hello, Mrs. Thomas.
3: What are you doing here?
5: You remember me, of course. The name is Moeller. You led me quite a chase.
4: Wait a minute. You have no right
0: to come... Clara. All right, Myrna. What do you want?
5: You should have known you couldn't get away with it, Heath.
0: Let's forget it, huh? Chalk it up to experience. Maybe I better get my coat.
5: Why? You're not going anywhere. The moment, at least. Maybe tonight, maybe tomorrow, whenever the New York cops get here. Incidentally, I sent them a wire this morning. They're on their way.
4: What are you talking about? Aren't you
5: a... I'm a private detective, Mrs. Heath, employed by the Zenith Laboratories. It seems that they made a pretty bad mistake a while back. Might have involved them in a damage suit.
0: What do you mean, a mistake?
5: Well, 3 weeks ago, Dr. Chandler made a test on you and sent it to the laboratory for analysis. A red and white differential. Don't ask me what it was.
0: Mistake?
5: Yes, they got your test mixed up with somebody else's.
0: What?
5: There's nothing wrong with you, Heath. You're as healthy as I am. Too bad you went and bought yourself a seat in the electric chair, isn't it?
8: The Whistler will return in just a moment with the strange ending of tonight's story. But right now, I've got some eye-opening facts for you drivers who wonder whether the kind of oil you use in your motor really makes any difference in the way your motor runs. Unfortunately, you can't see inside your motor. But I did see inside 2 test motors this week, and what I saw just downright amazed me. The motors were identical. They had both been run for 6,600 miles at 62 miles per hour. The only difference was that one motor used today's finest straight motor oil, while the other used Signal's new type lubricant that combines 100% pure paraffin base with 5 scientific compounds, Signal Premium Motor Oil. But get this, after the test, there was only 1/6 as much carbon and 1/3 less cylinder wear in the motor that used Signal Premium Oil. Yes, those 5 scientific compounds in new Signal Premium Oil really make a difference in the way your motor runs. Good reason why wise drivers are switching fast from old-fashioned straight motor oil. Good reason for you to make your next oil change a change to the new type Signal lubricant that's your guarantee of a sweeter running motor. Signal Premium Motor Oil. And now, back to the Whistler.
2: Well, Marty, it was all a mistake. This story of your having 3 months to live was an error. But there is still your confession of murder. You know it's useless to run away, that the only thing to do is face the music. Even though you know you haven't a chance. That they'll probably laugh their heads off when you try and tell them the story of Mr. Blaine and the $10,000 he paid you to confess to his crime. You don't even wait for the police to arrive in New Orleans in response to Mueller's wire. You take the next plane north, and late in the afternoon, you and Clara walk into the office of the Inspector of Homicide in New York City.
9: Sit down, please.
0: We'd rather stand.
9: I think you'd better sit down. Both of you. So you're the guy who confesses to a murder and leads us on a merry chase halfway across the country.
0: I'd hardly call it a merry chase, Inspector.
9: I agree with you. You should have known you couldn't get away with it. Till yesterday afternoon, it was pretty serious.
3: What do you mean, until yesterday afternoon?
9: Killing of Stanley Rover was pretty ordinary, you know. Routine stuff. Except for one very unusual thing. There were two confessions.
0: What?
9: Yeah. Yours and another one. Tell me, Heath, why do you think Eddie Blaine was in Dr. Chandler's office on the day the doc told you were going to die?
0: Why, I don't know. He was one of Chandler's patients.
9: That's right. But Blaine was a pretty good guy after all. Wanted to do the right thing, I guess. Told us the whole story.
0: What are you talking about?
9: Blaine was a poor guy whose laboratory test got mixed up with yours, Heath. He died yesterday afternoon.

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0: 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This episode of The Whistler originally aired Sunday, July 8th, 1951, 75 years ago today, titled The Witness.
1: 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In the Signal Oil program, The Whistler. 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

0: I am the Whistler, and I know many things, for I walk by night. I know many strange tales hidden in the hearts of men and women who have stepped into the shadows. Yes, I know the nameless terrors of which they dare not speak.
1: And now for the Signal Oil Company, the Whistler's strange story, The Witness.
0: Like so many people, Paul Kilburn was his own worst enemy. He had brilliance, charm, and youth, and he never let anyone forget it. When he graduated from college, he received the American Award for the most promising student of architecture at Andover University, and he never let anyone forget that either. Yes, Paul Kilburn had a lot to learn, and as an assistant in the architectural firm of Joseph Abercrombie & Company, he was given the opportunity to learn. But he refused to accept it. Now, for the third time that week, Paul strode defiantly into the company offices, giving plain evidence of his resentment and his third hangover of the week.
2: Paul.
3: Yeah?
2: Mr. Abercrombie's been looking for you.
3: Has he found me yet?
2: You're an hour late.
3: An hour and a half late.
2: You'd better think up some story for him. I did the best I could.
3: Little Miss Cover-Up. Everybody's office pal. Don't you ever get tired of being grand, Edith?
2: Paul, be quiet.
3: Then tell Mr. Abercrombie Mr. Kilburn is here and happy to confer with him at any time.
4: I'm free now, Mr. Kilburn, if that's convenient with you.
3: Perfectly. Perfectly. After you, Mr. Abercrombie.
4: Sit down, Paul.
3: All right.
4: I'm tired of warning you, Paul. This is the third time this week. And before that, I'm just lost.
3: And if I don't mend my ways in the future, I won't have a future. Isn't that the way it goes?
4: You don't have a future now, Paul. Not with us. You're fired.
3: I'm what?
4: Fired. You're the most promising member of our staff. There's no question about that, but I think we can manage without you. When you lose some of your egotism and replace it with some sense of responsibility, come back and see us.
0: You didn't expect that, did you, Paul? Joseph Abercrombie & Company was to be a mere stepping stone for you. A lull before the storm of success. But not now. You keep up your front of careless indifference, even when Edith insists that the two of you go out for a cup of coffee together. But inside, you feel like a whipped schoolboy, don't you, Paul?
2: Oh, Paul, what are you going to do?
3: You tell me.
2: I feel awkward.
3: Why? I'm the one who got fired.
2: I just do, Paul. I've watched your work. You're going to be a great architect.
3: It's too bad you didn't reach Abercrombie with that news.
2: I know I'm acting like a schoolgirl on her first date.
3: Yeah, well, what are you trying to say?
2: It's hard for me, Paul, because, well, we've only gone out once or twice, and you've been so distant.
3: Oh, no harm meant.
2: I know. Look, Paul, I've inherited $20,000.
3: $20,000? Oh. I wish I had your luck.
2: You have.
3: Come again?
2: $20,000 is enough for you to open an office of your own and keep going until you make it on your own, Paul.
3: Yeah, but what about you? Where do you come in?
2: Anywhere you say. You can consider it a loan or make me a partner in the firm. I can handle the office end.
3: Yeah, but why take a chance on me? I'm not very steady. I've slept through an alarm clock ever since I was in long pants.
2: I never sleep through an alarm clock. And I never forget to set it either. I'll phone you every morning and get you up.
3: No, it's too good.
2: Why?
3: What else do I have to do for this backing?
2: Nothing, except to stop drinking. My offer goes as I made it.
3: I'm talking about you. Don't you want anything more out of this?
2: Well, yes, I do.
3: What?
2: You. I want to marry you, Paul.

When you hear a commercial on the radio, you naturally assume it was written by some advertising man, don't you? Well, frankly, friends, the best commercials about Signal Ethyl are written by you drivers yourselves. Here's what I mean. All I have to do is spend a little time around a Signal station. Pretty soon in drives the owner of a shiny new car who boasts, "That Signal Ethyl sure brings out all the pep and power they build into these new high-compression motors." "Well," answers the owner of a 42 model, "this baby may not be new, but it sure runs like it with Signal Ethyl." Then a tourist who had stopped for one of Signal's free maps chimes in, "The thing I like about Signal Ethyl is the way it takes me over these big western hills without shifting or clattering." Well, the only trouble, friends, is that there isn't room in one commercial for all the enthusiastic things drivers say about the premium grade of Signal's famous Go Farther gasoline. To discover them all, you'll simply have to try a tank full of this super powerful super fuel, which is the best idea anyway. Try a tank full. Then let its performance in your car write the best commercial you've ever heard about Signal Ethyl.

0: You meet Edith just about halfway, don't you, Paul? You let her set you up in business all right, and you become engaged. But you conveniently put off the marriage to some future date, or, as you tell Edith, until you've proved yourself worthy of all she's done for you. And as time goes by, you're forced to admit that she has a wholesome influence on you. Your drinking stops, you adopt regular habits. But the instantaneous success you expected as an architect comes very slowly, doesn't it, Paul?
1: Well, how about it, Mr. Crawford? What do you think of these plans?
2: Young man, if there weren't a young lady present, I'd tell you exactly what I think of them.
3: Why, what do you mean, Mr. Crawford?
2: I mean, to be blunt, that these plans you drew up, Kilburn, are utterly worthless as far as I'm concerned.
1: Now, wait a minute.
2: And if this is your idea of what I need, then, young man, I don't need you. Good day, sir.
3: But, Mr. Crawford...
1: I'll let him go.
3: But... All right, Paul. And don't worry, darling. We'll do this thing yet, together.
4: I'm sorry, Kilburn. I don't like to go into this on the phone, but these plans of yours just won't do. So far, I see no indication that you want to incorporate anyone's idea except your own.
1: Well, if you have such hot ideas of your own, why did you come to me in the first place?
4: That's odd, Mr. Kilburn. I was just about to ask myself the same question.
1: Why, the...
3: Oh, Paul, you shouldn't get so angry. You shouldn't...
1: I don't need guys like that.
3: Yes, you do, darling. We both need them. A lot of them. And somehow we'll get them, too.
0: For the first time in your life, you begin to know what hard work is, don't you, Paul? You have to work hard. And Edith, beside you every step of the way, works even harder than you do. Nights, days, weekends... Until finally someone says the words you've waited to hear.
5: Well, sir, Mr. Kilburn, I've seen everything.
1: Is there anything I missed, Mr. Benson?
5: Oh, no, not a thing, Kilburn. This is a work of art. You're a fine architect and an excellent architect.
3: We're so glad you're pleased, Mr. Benson.
1: Oh, yes, indeed.
5: Well, I'll tell you one thing. If this is a sample of your work you'll never want for clients, if I can help it, I'm happy I had sense enough to hire you.
0: And that's just the beginning, isn't it, Paul? The Benson contract was a big one. And from that, others began to come in. After a while, you become used to the idea of success. That's easy, isn't it, Paul? But getting used to the idea of marrying Edith one day is something else again. But you don't really want to lose Edith completely. She's so convenient. Still phones you every morning to get you up. Takes care of all sorts of annoying details at the office. Even you have to admit she's a big part of your success. But you can't put her off indefinitely, can you, Paul? And one afternoon, about a month later, as Edith comes into your workroom, you have no way of knowing that the time of decision is near at hand.
3: Someone to see you, Paul. Shall I tell her to wait?
1: Her?
3: Patricia Wilson.
1: Never heard of her.
3: Everyone else has. She's a tobacco heiress. Just flew in from Rome a few weeks ago. And she's very pretty.
1: Oh, money and beauty.
3: Both, I'm sorry to say. Oh, by the way, I'm sending your drawings to the International Society of Architects and Designers competition.
1: Okay, if you say so.
3: Nothing to lose and 10,000 to gain, to say nothing of all the honors.
1: No, suit yourself. And you can send that tobacco heiress in.
6: Oh, I'm in, Mr. Kilburn. I'd have been in earlier if I'd known that geniuses come so young and so handsome.
1: Well, I'd have come out, Miss Wilson, if I'd had any idea the tobacco leaves had such a lovely flower.
6: We'll get on.
3: Excuse me.
1: Of course, Edith. Sit down, Miss Wilson.
6: I will. Now I know I want you to design me a house.
1: That's good.
6: Yes, it is. I know exactly what I want. And architecture is one of my hobbies.
1: Can't you leave the architecture to me?
6: Well, what would I do for a hobby, Mr. Kilburn?
1: Find another one. Like, horseback riding, say.
6: When?
1: Well, let's see now.
3: Excuse me, Paul.
1: Yes, what is it?
3: The contractor at Silver Lake House is on the phone. It's about some trouble with the pegged flooring.
1: Why trouble? There's nothing to putting that in.
3: Perhaps you'd better talk with him, Paul.
1: No, not now. Tell him I'll be out there right away.
3: All right, Paul. I'll call the parking lot and have them send your car
1: out. Yes, yes, do that. I'm sorry, Miss Wilson.
6: Not at all. I like spirit in my architects.
1: Well, this contractor's always telling me something can't be done. I know all about pegged floors. Practically put them in my house by myself. Now, where were we?
6: You just suggested horseback riding, and I just asked when. But I'm going to take back my question.
1: Oh?
6: Mm-hmm. Make a statement out of it. We'll go riding Sunday, Paul.
0: Patricia's very sure of herself, isn't she, Paul? And that's Sunday, and the next and the next, when it isn't horseback riding, it's golf, or the races at Del Mar, or dinner and dancing. It's always something, and it's always Patricia. You see Edith less and less. It's good business, you tell her. Patricia's wealthy, and she knows everyone worth knowing. Edith never says anything, and you push her hurt, suffering looks to the back of your mind. But Patricia is not so generous with her.
6: Oh, that was wonderful.
1: Yeah, it was great. You won again.
6: Oh, of course, darling. I always win. Didn't you know that?
1: I've wondered.
6: Oh, well, maybe not always at that. For instance, are you still engaged to that little mouse of a secretary of yours?
1: Technically. Why?
6: I told you why before. I don't appreciate having that plain little creature as a rival. Winning over her would be an empty victory, and losing would be unbearable.
1: Well, what do you want to win?
6: You don't know?
1: I don't think so.
6: Oh, now you're being insulting.
1: Maybe. How do I know you haven't pulled this off in Rome, or Paris, or London?
6: Pulled what off?
1: A victory, and then left the sap holding his hands.
6: You're not far wrong.
1: Well, I don't intend to be another sap.
6: You're not going to be.
1: Does that mean you'll marry me?
6: Yes.
1: When?
6: As soon as you break off with that little secretary of yours.
1: No, I've told you. I'll let her down as soon as I could.
6: I better be very soon. I don't like waiting.
0: You try, Paul, but you can't bring yourself to do it. Too many people know how much Edith has helped you when you were down and out. And besides, deep down, you're too much of a coward to tell her the truth. And on Monday morning, you come into the office late with a hangover.
3: Good morning, Paul.
1: Hello, Edith.
3: I warn you, I'm about to do something I never did before.
1: Yeah, what?
3: I'm going to kiss you right here in this office.
1: Oh, no, please, Edith, no. Stop it.
3: All right. Maybe I should have told you about the telegram before I tried to kiss you.
1: What, the telegram?
3: Yes. Listen. Mr. Paul Kilburn, congratulations. The International Society of Architects and Engineers is pleased to announce that your designs have been selected as the most original and creative in the field of architecture. You have been named the Society's Architect of the Year. The award will be made officially on Sunday, July 15th at the Stratton Club in a banquet to be tendered in your honor. H.M. Wakefield, President. Do I get that kiss?
1: Yeah.
3: Oh, Paul. I'll be so proud when I watch them present you with the diamond pin and the $10,000 at the banquet.
1: Of course. I'm sure you will.
6: I know, Paul. It's all over the papers. Congratulations, darling.
1: Thanks, Patricia.
6: Oh, I've been a busy girl. Rushed down to Antoine's to have myself fitted for a new gown. Wait till you see it the night of the banquet.
1: You shouldn't have done that.
6: Why not?
1: I'm taking Edith to the banquet. I have to.
6: No, you're not.
1: Now, be reasonable, Patricia. You know I love you. I tell you, there's nothing I can do.
6: All right. I'll let your little Edith play Cinderella for one night, but after that, Paul, you're going to get rid of her. And I mean rid of her. She's not going to be your secretary or anything else. Is that clear?
1: Yes. I promise you. She'll go.
0: The banquet is a gala affair. You and Edith are in the seats of honor at the first table. And at the next table, staring coldly at you, Patricia with some obscure architect. And as if further irony were needed, your former employer, Joseph Abercrombie, is selected as Toastmaster. You're completely miserable, aren't you, Paul? In a few minutes, you'll be presented with $10,000 and the highest honors of your profession. And you wish you were 1,000 miles away. You take your usual form of escape, don't you, Paul?
1: Waiter, another whiskey and water, please.
3: Please, Paul, darling, no more.
1: You called for me in your car, remember? You can drive if you think I've had too much.
7: Ladies and gentlemen, before we officially present the award to the Architect of the Year, I'd like to tell you something about this year's winner. I know him very well. I had the honor, if I can use that word, of being the only man to have fired him. But I'm not ashamed to say that he proved himself a better man than I. Before I say any more about him, however, I would like to pay homage to the woman behind the throne. It was her financial and moral backing through thick and thin that made Paul Kilburn what he is today.

0: Paul, please don't drive so fast.
1: Look, you told me to go ahead and drive. Now don't tell me how to do it.
0: All right, dear. Let's be happy tonight. It's such an important night, Paul.
1: Oh, you're so blind, Edith. Can't you see it's over?
0: Is it?
1: You know it is.
0: Oh, Paul,
1: I'll stop that.
0: You're the one who's blind, Paul. Don't you see she'll ruin you? In a month, you'll be a drunkard and a bum.
1: I'll take my chances.
0: If you leave me for that Patricia, I swear I'll tell everyone. If that's the only way I can hold you, I'll make you look so cheap, you hear me? Oh,
1: stop it, Edith. That's not going to help.
0: Paul, I thought that...

0: Are you all right?
1: Yeah. Yeah, I guess so. Come on, let's get out of here.
0: But, Paul, the other car. There's a man lying on the road.
1: Yeah, I see him.
0: Maybe he needs help.
1: Edith. Come back here, Edith.
2: He's not moving.
1: Get back in the car.
0: He's dead, Paul. I'm sure he is.
1: Do you see anybody else?
0: No, but it's dark.
1: Any other cars?
0: No.
1: That's a break. Now, if this thing will only start. Come on. Come on. There.
0: Gas station just around the bend. We can call the police from there.
1: Are you insane? Manslaughter and liquor on my breath?
0: But Paul...
1: You can't do anything for him. You said he was dead.
3: A thousand thoughts race through your mind as you drive Edith home. Somehow you manage to get her car in the garage without being seen. And as you stand with Edith at her front door before walking to the corner cab stand, Edith gives you something else to think about.
0: Someday you'll forgive me for loving you so much, Paul.
1: Oh, no, not now, Edith. I can't think.
0: You're going to forget about Patricia. Because I won't give you up now, Paul. Ever.
1: What is this?
0: I wouldn't do this if it were just for me. But it's for you, too. I'm a witness, Paul. The only witness to the accident.
1: So?
0: We're going to get married, Paul. Soon.
3: She means it, doesn't she, Paul? All the way home in the taxi, you think how much she means it. Inside your own home, a swirl of thoughts engulf you. The accident. Edith. Patricia. Drunk driving. Hit and run. Patricia. Edith. An hour passes. Two. Then one thought emerges clear and demanding, and you know what you must do.
1: It's Paul, Edith. I want you to come over right away.
0: Oh, what happened?
1: Nothing. We're going to be married, that's all.
0: Paul, it's 3 a.m. and you...
1: I'm fine. I'll just throw a few things in the bag and grab a cab and come over. I'll pack my bag, and by the time you get here, we'll take my car and drive south.
0: Darling. Oh, my.
1: What's wrong?
0: I just remembered. You have a 9 o'clock appointment with Mr. Healy in the morning. I've got my alarm clock set for 7, so I'll be sure and get you up.
1: Edith, for heaven's sake.
0: Oh, all right, darling. Forgive me. I'm not quite awake. And this is sudden. Oh, Paul, darling, I'll hurry.

0: as soon as I could, Paul. I hope you haven't changed your mind.
1: No, Edith. I haven't changed my mind.
0: Oh, Paul. Paul, I'm so happy. Paul, no.
2: You work quickly, just as you'd planned it, Paul. Hurriedly drill the wooden pegs out of three of the heavy oak planks in your floor. Push them aside and stuff Edith's body in her suitcase into the 18-inch clearance underneath. This will do for now, won't it, Paul? Until you have more time to safely dispose of the body. You replace the planks, hammer in some new pegs. Then you reach for the phone.
1: I want the police department, please. Police headquarters? This is Paul Kilburn, number 4, Linwood Lane. Yes. My fiancée is missing. Edith Kramer. She dropped me off at my house about 11. Said she was going straight home.

Yeah, I've been trying to reach her ever since. No one answers. I can't imagine what's happened to her. Would you please? My number is East Hills 49283.

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1: Well, Paul, it's all over, isn't it? Edith Kramer's dead. Her body hidden temporarily beneath the floor in your living room. You've reported her absence to the police in the hope that their search for her will lead them to her car in the garage, the one you were driving when you killed a man late tonight. It's Edith who'll appear guilty, isn't it, Paul? Yes, you're sure now that Edith's hold over you is gone. And as the hours pass, you find yourself thinking of Patricia and the life of luxury the two of you will share, while you patiently await word on Edith's disappearance. Finally, it comes.
2: I'm Lieutenant Nicholas. You're Paul Kilburn?
3: Oh, that's right. Come in, Lieutenant. Have you found her?
2: Nope, not yet. But I'd like to. Looks like she killed a man last night.
3: What?
2: Hit-and-run accident.
3: Edith? Oh, that's impossible.
2: Well, we found her car in her garage. Looks like an accordion. It's the car, all right.
3: Oh, but where is she?
2: Skipped out. At least her bedroom looks like it. But we'll find her, and we'll have you to thank for it when we do.
3: Me?
2: Yeah, if you hadn't reported her missing, we'd never have found her car.
3: Oh, yes. Yes, that's right.
2: What time do you have now?
3: Now, just about 7 o'clock.
2: Yeah, been a long night, hasn't it? You mind if I use your phone?
3: No, not at all.
2: What's that?
3: My alarm clock in the bedroom.
2: Oh, it doesn't sound like it. Wait a minute. Oh, it's right here, under the floor. I'm standing over it.
3: The suitcase.
2: What's that?
3: Nothing. Nothing at all.
2: What's an alarm clock doing under your floor?
3: Well, you see, I
2: believe I'll just find out for myself, Mr. Kilburn. Sergeant.
4: Yes, Lieutenant.
2: Come in, will you? I want you to help me tear up some floorboards.

0: 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Any similarity of names or resemblance to persons living or dead is purely coincidental. 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

0: But, Countess, are you sure you want to put all your winnings on a single card?
1: Absolutely sure, my dear Duke.
0: Well, I don't know how it is in Russia, but here in Paris, it is very seldom that anyone wins on three cards in succession.
1: The game of faro is the same in Russia as anywhere else. But I wish to put the whole amount, 400,000 francs, on my next card.
0: As you wish, madame. I will deal.
1: I have won.
2: No.
1: Look, I have won. Hey, Duke, you were wrong.
0: Yes, I was wrong.
1: Good heavens. What's the matter?

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0: The story I'm about to tell you, you may not believe, but I assure you it actually happened. Now, the whole thing started one night when a group of young officers were having a game of cards at the rooms of Narumov of the Horse Guard. There were five of us there, including a lieutenant in the engineers named Hermann. He was the son of a German who had become a naturalized Russian. And he was an ambitious young man of strong passions and imagination, which he held in check by an even stronger will. Thus, though a born gambler at heart, Hermann never touched a card, for he considered his financial position did not allow it. Oh, I remember that night. At about 4 a.m, we all sat down to supper.
1: Oh, I'm not hungry.
2: How did you make out, Surin?
3: I lost.
4: You always lose, Surin. You must be very strong-minded to be so consistent.
2: Well, you think he is strong-minded? How about yourself, Hermann?
4: Yeah. Me? Why me?
0: You never held a card in your hand or made a bet. Uh-huh. And yet you sit here until 4 o'clock in the morning watching us play.
4: Well, Tomsky, you see, gambling interests me. It interests me very much. In fact, I'm a gambler at heart, but I'm not in a financial position to sacrifice the necessary in a hope for winning the superfluous. In other words, I cannot afford it.
3: That doesn't explain anything. We none of us can afford it.
0: Oh, Hermann's easy enough to understand. He's of German descent, therefore he's thrifty.
4: Right.
0: It's my grandmother, the Countess Fedotovna, who baffles me. You know, she won't gamble either.
2: Oh, lots of grandmothers don't gamble. St. Petersburg is full of them.
0: Ah, yes, but they don't know the secret my grandmother knows.
4: Huh? Secret? What kind of secret does she know?
0: Something we'd all of us give a lot to possess.
4: Huh?
0: Yeah. A combination of three cards that can't fail to win at the faro table.
2: Hmm? Oh, there's no such thing.
5: What are you trying to tell us?
6: Oh, let's go home.
4: Wait, wait, Tomsky, I'd like to know more about this secret.
5: What do you care, Herman? You don't gamble.
4: Still, I'd like to hear about it.
0: All right. Many years ago, when my grandmother was a lot younger, she went to Paris. Oh, she must have been quite a sensation. The Muscovite Venus, they called her. Anyway, she gambled at faro with the Duke of Orleans. Lost a great deal of money, much more than she could pay.
5: Yeah, who does?
4: Come on, keep quiet, will you?
0: Well, there was at that time a Count Saint-Germain in Paris.
4: Yes.
0: A mysterious figure that no one knew much about. Well, be that as it may. He revealed to my grandmother the secret of the three winning cards.
4: Yeah. And did she win?
0: That night she played again with the Duke d'Orléans.
4: Yeah.
0: Played the three cards, one after the other, doubling her bet each time. Mm-hmm. And all three won, and she recovered everything she had lost 10 times over.
2: Oh, a little hard on the Duke, don't you think?
0: Yes, as a matter of fact, he dropped dead, I believe. It was a long time ago.
4: Oh, come on, Tomsky, go on with the story.
0: Well, that's all there is. My grandmother never touched a card again.
7: You mean she knows how to pick three winning cards in succession, and you haven't succeeded in getting the secret out of her?
0: That's the devil of it. She had four sons, one of whom was my father, and yet she would never reveal the secret to any of them. Though it wouldn't have been a bad thing for them.
3: Nor for you either, huh?
6: I've had enough.
3: I'm going home.
6: Well, I'll go along with you.
3: All right, come along.
4: Tomsky, tell me, this grandmother of yours, Countess Fedotovna, does she live in St. Petersburg?
0: Yes, with a ward of hers named Lizaveta. Poor girl, she is supposed to be my grandmother's companion, but slave would be a better word for it.
4: Your grandmother's a widow?
0: Yes. Now, don't get your hopes up, Herman. She's a bit too old for you. She's 86 if she's a day.
4: Still, I should like to meet her.
0: No, there's not much chance of it, I'm afraid. She doesn't go about much anymore.
4: I still should like to meet her. Yes, I should like to meet her very much.

0: Well, Lizaveta.
1: Hello, Paul.
0: Don't tell me my grandmother is here.
1: No, but she is going to the embassy ball tomorrow. Tonight, I came alone.
0: Oh, while the cat's at home, the mouse will play, hmm? What's this I've been hearing about you?
1: About me?
0: All very romantic, I understand.
1: I don't know what you're talking about.
0: Oh, come, come, come, Lizaveta. You can't tell me that you don't know about the mysterious officer who's been standing outside the house for the last 2 weeks. About the notes he hands you when you get into the carriage with my grandmother. About the letters he sends by the milliner's girl.
1: Who told you?
0: Great friend of your officer. A lieutenant in the engineers named Hermann.
1: Hermann. Oh, yes, I think I've heard of him. Is he nice?
0: Oh, I like him very much. But he's a very determined young man and means to get what he wants. Personally, I wouldn't trust him. He has the profile of Napoleon and the soul of Mephistopheles.
2: Oh, good evening, Kamsky. Good evening.
0: Speak of the devil. Hello there, Hermann. Lizaveta, may I present Lieutenant Hermann?
2: Mademoiselle?
0: The man we were just talking about. Hermann, this is Lizaveta Ivanovna. It's my grandmother's ward.
2: How do you do, Mademoiselle Lizaveta?
1: How do you do, Lieutenant?
2: Would you like to dance?
1: Yes, I would like to.
2: Good. See you later, Tomsky. Oh, this is paradise, Lizaveta. Holding in my arms, feeling your heart beat against mine.
1: No, you mustn't say things like that. People will hear you. They'll talk.
2: I don't care.
1: They're talking already. Why did you make up that story about your imaginary friend to tell Thompson?
2: Because I didn't want him to know it was I, and I had to talk about you to somebody.
1: I hope the Countess doesn't hear about it.
2: Devil with her. It's not the Countess I'm in love with. It's you. Oh, Lizaveta, this is so wonderful. It makes up for all those nights I stood outside your house and...
1: Look, there in the door. The Contessa's coachman come to fetch me. I must go home.
2: When am I going to see you again?
1: I don't know.
2: Oh, but this is horrible. My heart is burning with things I want to tell you, but I can never, never see you alone. There must be some way.
1: There is a way.
2: Yes, how?
1: Take this.
2: Oh.
1: This is the key to the Contessa's house.
2: Oh, Lizaveta.
1: Tomorrow night, we're going to the embassy ball. We'll be home at 2. If you let yourself into the house at about 11:30, all the servants will be asleep.
2: Yes, I will.
1: Go directly to the library. It's at the right end of the corridor at the top of the stairs. Wait for me there.
2: Right end of the corridor. Oh, you sweet Lizaveta. I adore you. Where's the Countess' room?
1: At the other end of the corridor. Why do you ask me that?
2: I don't want to get into the wrong room by mistake.
1: But now I must go.
2: Till tomorrow night at 2:00. Au revoir, chérie. Mademoiselle, good night.

0: Good night, my child.
1: Conte, are you sure there's nothing you want me to do for you?
0: No, nothing, thank you, Lizaveta. I think I will just put my jewels away and sit quietly a while by myself. Good night.
1: Good night.
0: I am so tired. So very tired. I am too old to go.
2: I can't.
3: Don't be alarmed, madame.
2: Who are you?
3: Please don't be alarmed, Countess. I have no intention of harming you, but please.
2: How did you get in my bedroom?
3: I have been waiting behind that curtain, waiting just for the chance to ask you a favor.
2: A favor?
3: Yes.
2: Of me?
3: Yes, a favor of you, madame. You can ensure the happiness of my life. It'll cost you nothing.
2: I don't know who you are, but you're mad.
3: No, I'm not. I happen to know that you can name three winning cards in order. And...
2: Oh, that was a joke.
3: No, it was not a joke. Oh, I can see it by your expression, madame. Madame, I want you to tell me those three winning cards. I do.
2: No.
3: But whom are you keeping that secret for, huh? Your grandsons, they are rich enough without it. Besides, they don't know the value of money, but I do. Your cards will not be thrown away.
2: No. It is a cursed. It brings death.
3: I'll chance that. Of what use is it to you? Or is it connected with some terrible sin or some bargain with the devil, huh? I'm ready to take your sins upon my soul, only please reveal the secret to me.
2: No.
3: Please.
2: What I...
3: You. You won't catch. I'll make you answer.
2: No.
3: I want
2: no.
3: You. You have my happiness in your hands.
2: No.
3: I'll take you to...
2: Just go,
3: you,
2: my throat.
3: You won't speak, huh? No. I'll make you... You... No. I'll... She wouldn't tell me.
1: Are you all right? I heard voices. Comtesse, is everything... You?
3: Yes, it is I.
1: I don't understand. Where's the Comtesse?
3: There she is.
1: Comtesse, what's the...
3: It's no use. She's dead.
1: Dead?
3: Yes, dead. She's taking with her the one thing I wanted in the world. Without which I don't want to face life.
1: You killed her.
3: Yes, but you're not going to say anything to her. No one knows I was in the house except you. You can't tell because you gave me the key.
1: But you killed her.
3: Yes, I killed her. She deserved to die. But now I'll never know her secret. Never, no one will ever know her secret. Unless she comes back to tell it to somebody.

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0: So the Countess is dead, and now the funeral is in progress. What a stupendous funeral. The huge church is banked with flowers, all the way from the doors to the catafalque where the coffin rests. And such a distinguished group of mourners. It almost seems as if all Imperial Russia is there.
1: Ah, Topsy. A sad occasion, eh?
2: Yes. Well, I suppose the old girl had to go sooner or later. No, there were times when I doubted she ever would.
1: What'd she die of?
2: Well, heart attack, they said. Why?
1: Oh, I've heard rumors. You know how those things are. Something about bruises on her throat.
2: Oh, no, no. No, nothing to it, no. The doctor said she could have inflicted those herself when she had trouble breathing.
3: Hello, Tomsky. My condolences.
2: Oh, thank you for coming, Herman. That's very nice of you. You never met my grandmother, did you?
3: No, I didn't, but that's no reason I shouldn't show my respect after all. You're my friend.
4: I beg your pardon, but would you gentlemen care to view the remains before the services commence?
2: I suppose I should, anyway.
1: Oh, yes, by all means.
3: I'll come, too, if you don't mind.
2: Not at all.
3: Thank you.
2: Come along. Doesn't she look peaceful? Poor old girl, I was fond of her.
3: Wait. Wait, did you see that?
2: What? See what?
3: Look, one of her eyelids moved.
2: What?
3: I tell you.
1: Come on, be quiet.
3: But I saw it. Her eyelids moved as if she winked at me. As if she winked.
2: He's fainting.
1: A fine example of an army officer fainting at a funeral.
2: No, maybe he's sick. Come on, help me carry him out of here.

0: I know. I shall never get to sleep. My conscience won't let me. Oh, why did I do it? Why did I go to that cursed funeral? Just because my conscience said you are the murderer of that old woman. I wanted to implore her pardon, but she winked at me. I could swear it, she did. Who's there? Who?
1: You do not recognize me. You have a short memory.
0: Countess, if...
1: I have come back from the beyond against my wishes. Huh? I have been ordered to grant your request.
0: Grant my request?
1: Yes. 3, 7, and 8 will win for you if played in succession.
0: 3, 7, and an 8.
1: But only on these conditions.
0: Anything
1: if
0: at all.
1: You do not play more than one card in 24 hours. And that you never play cards again during the rest of your life.
0: All right, I promise. 3, 7, and an 8. 3, 7, and an 8. Oh, I must remember it. 3, 7, 8. 3, 7, 8.

0: Come in.
1: Oh, there you are, Herman. Are you all right?
0: All right. Yes, I'm all right.
1: That's good. We were worried about you. We hadn't seen you since you collapsed at my grandmother's funeral.
0: That was terrible, Lieutenant. An officer shouldn't faint. I hope you'll forgive me for what happened yesterday.
1: Oh, that's all right. Could have happened to anyone. But it wasn't yesterday, you know.
0: Hmm?
1: It was the day before.
0: Day before? No, I don't remember that.
1: You must have been pretty sick to lose a whole day like that. What got into you?
0: Chomsky, will you do me a favor?
1: If I can, what is it?
0: I've heard a lot about a certain Chikolinsky and a gambling that goes on at his house every night.
1: Oh, yes. Chikolinsky has practically spent his whole life at the card table.
0: That's what I heard.
1: Oh, he's amassed millions at it, but...
0: I should like to go there.
1: Oh, you want to watch them play faro at Chikolinsky's?
0: No, I want to play.
1: You want to play?
0: Yes.
1: What's happened to you, Herman? I thought you couldn't afford to gamble.
0: Yes, but now I can. I have a little legacy left from my father.
1: Congratulations.
0: I feel I'm in luck. When can you take me?
1: Anytime.
0: Tonight?
1: Yes, if you feel up to it.
0: Good, that's very good. We'll go to Chikolinsky's tonight, huh? Chomsky, honestly, I've never seen such a magnificent establishment. Never in my life have I seen such a place.
1: Well, it's all paid for by fellows like you who felt they were in luck. Look, there's Chikolinsky at the faro table.
0: Where? Oh.
1: Come on over, I'll introduce you. But don't say I didn't warn you.
2: Good evening, Chomsky.
1: Chikolinsky, I want you to meet a friend of mine, Lieutenant Herman. Herman? This is the famous Chikolinsky.
3: Good evening.
0: Enchanté.
1: Herman seems to feel particularly fortunate tonight. Do you suppose he could sit in and take a card?
3: A friend of yours? But of course.
1: Good luck, Herman.
0: Thanks.
3: Will you be kind enough to select your card, please?
0: Thank you. This is my card.
3: And how much would you like to bet, Lieutenant?
0: I would like to bet 47,000 rubles.
3: Forgive me, Lieutenant, but we only play for cash.
0: It's quite all right. I have it. Money's right here.
1: Are you crazy, Herman?
3: You're playing pretty high, Lieutenant. Nobody here has ever staked anything like that on one card before.
0: Well, do you accept it or don't you?
3: I accept it.
0: Then if you'll be kind enough to deal.
3: As you wish. 9-3.
1: Herman has won. Look, his card is a 3.
3: Well, congratulations, Lieutenant. Do you want me to settle with you now?
0: If you please.
3: Here you are. 47,000 rubles.
4: No.
3: Would you like to try again?
0: No. Not tonight, but tomorrow night I'll be back to try another card.
3: Well, Lieutenant, what do you want to wager tonight?
0: Same stake as last night, plus my winnings, 94,000 rubles.
3: Just as you say. You have picked your card. I will deal. Knave, 7.
1: Look, Herman's won again. The card is...
3: There you are. 94,000 rubles.
0: Thank you, sir. I shall see you again tomorrow night.
5: I don't believe he'll show up. He'd be a fool to come.
6: Here he comes now with Chomsky.
7: Now, he can't win 3 times in a row. It's just impossible.
3: Gentlemen, quiet, please. Well, Lieutenant Herman, how much do you wish to bet tonight?
0: Same stake plus my winnings. Here it is. 180,000 rubles.
7: What?
3: On one card?
0: Yes.
1: Herman, don't you think that...
0: Please be quiet, Chomsky. I know what I'm doing.
3: Gentlemen, please. Will you choose your card, Lieutenant?
0: I have it. Will you please deal?
3: Queen. Ace.
0: I win again. Ace wins. Here it is.
3: Huh? If you'd been holding an ace, you would have won. But you haven't an ace. You have a queen, and it loses.
0: What do you mean? What I...
3: You weren't holding an ace, my dear fellow. You have the queen of spades.
0: Queen?
3: Look. Look
0: queen
3: at it yourself.
0: Queen of spades? What? It is impossible. I have... Yes, it is. Yes, it is the queen of spades. Now I see it, but... Look it. No, it isn't the queen of spades. It's the countess. What? Look, see the resemblance? Yes, yes. Oh, she's tricked me. She deliberately tricked me.
1: What are you talking about?
0: Your grandmother. Your grandmother, the countess. She told me 3, 7, and 8.
1: She told you?
0: Yes,
1: she did.
0: You
1: never met her.
0: I did meet her. I waited for her one night in her bedroom, and I pleaded with her. But she refused to tell me. She refused to tell me her secret. And then I took her by the throat.
1: And you killed her.
0: Huh?
1: You took her by the throat and strangled her.
0: I killed her, yes, but she didn't tell me that. But then one night she came back. She came back from the grave and she told me 3 cards. It was 7. But she lied. She lied to me. Oh, that dirty woman. She's got no revenge. I've lost all the money I had in the world, but... I don't care anymore, but I'll...
1: Quiet, Hillman.
0: I'll show her. Let go!
1: You murder the countess! You'll hang for that!
0: Let them hang me! Let them hang me! I'll get even with her. Beyond the grave, I'll get even with her.
1: He's gone mad!
0: I'll be glad when they hang me! I'll be glad!

But they didn't hang him. He is spending the rest of his life in room 17 of the Obukhov Hospital. He never answers any question, but constantly mutters the same things.

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1: There are many doctors among America's millions of Camel smokers. In fact,
2: according to a nationwide survey, more doctors smoke Camels than any other cigarette.
1: 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What cigarette do you smoke, doctor? The brand named most was Camel.

0: Next week, Mystery in the Air, starring Mr. Peter Lorre, brings you one of the greatest American classics of all time, The Black Cat by Edgar Allan Poe, with a special musical score composed and conducted by Paul Barron.
1: Mr. Pipe Smoker, do you get the greatest possible enjoyment from your pipe? Do you pack it full of mellow, mild Prince Albert? Prince Albert, you know, is a rich, full-flavored tobacco, specially made for smoking pleasure. Specially treated to ensure against tongue bite, crimp cut to burn slow, smoke cool. No wonder more pipes smoke Prince Albert than any other tobacco. See if Prince Albert doesn't give you a better smoke. 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And as Red's special guest, Judy Martin. Yes, folks, Prince Albert's Grand Ole Opry, Saturday night over NBC.

0: Listen again next week at this same time when the makers of Camel Cigarettes present Mr. Peter Lorre in Mystery in the Air. The artists supporting Mr. Lorre tonight were Henry Morgan, Loreen Tuttle, Peggy Weber, Ben Wright, Louis Van Ruten, Stanley Waxman, Jack Edwards Jr., and Rolf Sedan. This is Michael Roy in Hollywood wishing you all a pleasant good night for Camel. 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
1: 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You just heard an episode of Mystery in the Air, which originally aired
2: Thursday,
1: September 11th, 1947. Titled Queen of Spades. This episode of The Weird Circle first aired
2: Sunday,
1: December 26th, 1943. Its title? Jane Eyre.
3: The Weird Circle. In this cave, by the restless sea, we are met to call from out the past stories strange and weird. Bellkeeper, toll the bell, so all may know we are gathered again in the Weird Circle.

0: Out of the past, phantoms of a world gone by, speak again the immortal tale, Jane Eyre.
1: Dear Diary, March 1st, 1864. I left my aunt's house early this morning and arrived at Thornfield Manor at 5 o'clock this afternoon. The house was dark and gloomy, and the winding path that leads to the house is shadowed by old trees. I like old trees usually, but these trees are gnarled and bent, like gnarled, bent old men. And the limbs which reached out over the path reminded me of long, bony fingers which were reaching out, trying to choke me. My throat was dry and parched, and I experienced a new kind of fear as I walked up the path to the steps of the house. This is my first job of any kind. I've been hired as a governess to 10-year-old Adela Rochester. Adela and her father, Edward Rochester, a widower, live alone at Thornfield with 2 servants. I walked up the stone steps and then nervously pulled the doorbell and waited, my valise in my right hand. The heavy door swung slowly open.
2: Oh. Are you Jane Eyre?
1: Why, yes. Yes, I am.
2: Mr. Rochester told me to expect you. Won't you come in?
1: Thank you.
2: I'll show you to your rooms. I'm Mrs. Campbell, Mr. Rochester's housekeeper.
1: How do you do, Mrs. Campbell? I'm so glad to meet you.
2: Are you? Follow me up these stairs, please.
1: Of course, Mrs. Campbell.
2: Mr. Rochester left word with me to see that you are made comfortable. At least as comfortable as anybody can be at Thornfield.
1: I'm sure I'll manage very nicely.
2: Will you? That's what you think now, Miss Eyre. But wait. Wait till you've been here a while. We've had many governesses before you, but they never stay. No. Never.
1: Well, why not?
2: Why not? You'll see. This is your room, right at the head of the stairs. Make yourself at home, my dear. Oh, and one thing. Dinner is served at 6. Never later. Please be prompt.
1: Dear Diary, September 1st, 1864. This is my 6th month in service. Looking back, I have no regrets. I spent many evenings talking to Edward Rochester. Unforgettably pleasant evenings. Happy evenings, listening to the soft, pleasant murmur of his voice. But there's a shadow of some strange, remote misery that seemed to cling to the house. The shadow of something that I can't fathom. I never ask. I don't dare intrude my curiosity, idle curiosity, into a family secret. However, strange events took place this evening when Adela, my student, and I were sitting in the living room alone. There was a warm fire burning in the fireplace, and though it was well past Adela's usual study period, we were reviewing her geography.
3: I think I remember the English seaboard towns.
1: Well, just the eastern coast, dear. Now, you start with Tynemouth.
3: Tynemouth, South Shields, Sunderland, West Hartpool, Scarborough,
1: Yarmouth?
3: I never can remember Yarmouth.
1: Oh, Adela, shame on you. Now, think of all the people who live in Yarmouth whose feelings would be hurt.
3: Would they?
1: Well, they most certainly would.
3: Just cause I forgot, huh?
1: Yarmouth.
3: Yarmouth, Lostock, Ipswich, Harwich, and Margate. How's that, Miss Eyre?
1: That's brilliantly executed, young lady.
3: Thanks.
1: You're a very apt pupil.
3: That's just about all I am. Mrs. Campbell says I'm a naughty, wicked, sinful child of the devil.
1: Adela, when did she say all this to you?
3: Yesterday. I was on the 3rd floor.
1: Well, you had no right to be on the 3rd floor. Your father's given strict orders that no one is to go up there.
3: No one but Mrs. Campbell. I don't see why children are shut out of things grown-ups know about. What's in the attic that's so special anyway?
1: I don't know, Adela.
3: Daddy knows. Mrs. Campbell told me Daddy knows.
1: Well, perhaps Mrs. Campbell says many things she doesn't mean.
2: Do I indeed, Miss Eyre? Do I indeed? I didn't know you'd taken to interpreting my mind as well as the child's mind.
1: Well, I'm sorry. I'm sure I didn't mean any harm, Mrs. Campbell.
2: I'm sure you didn't. At time to go to bed, Adela. 9 o'clock.
3: I don't want to go to bed yet.
1: Now, yes, you do, young lady. You want to go to bed because I do. I'm sleepy. Oh!
3: I'm sleepy, too.
1: All right, off we go.
2: Oh, Miss Eyre.
1: Yes, Mrs. Campbell.
2: Mr. Rochester asked me to tell you to drop into the study for a few seconds before you retire. He wants to see you.
1: What about?
2: I'm not in the habit of prying into Mr. Rochester's private affairs, Miss Eyre. Come along, Adela. Off to bed.
3: Good night, Miss Eyre.
1: Good night, dear. Pleasant dreams. I'll be up shortly and look in on you.
4: Miss Eyre.
1: We've been sitting here talking for well over an hour, Mr. Rochester. Just chattering aimlessly.
4: I don't find your chatter aimless, Jane. You don't mind if I call you Jane?
1: No, not at all.
4: I find it stimulating. I've learned a lot about you, too. Born an orphan, brought up by a stupid maiden aunt. You love children.
1: I never said my aunt was stupid, Mr. Rochester.
4: Please call me Edward, Jane.
1: Edward?
4: No, as a matter of fact, you didn't. But I gathered as much. Let's see what else I found out. Well, you're a particularly nice person, and I love you very much.
1: Did you say...
4: Yes, I said I loved you. I love you, Jane.
1: Edward,
4: Does that frighten you?
1: Yes. Yes, it does, in a way.
4: Why?
1: Well, there's so much about you and the house that I don't understand.
4: Trust me and try to believe in me.
1: Edward.
4: What's bothering you, Jane?
1: Well, it's Adela. She's so frightened. She's frightened of the mystery in this house.
4: There's no mystery in this house.
1: Well, then why is the attic shut off that way?
4: It saves fuel.
1: Well, that's nonsense. The attic's heated.
4: Let's say it saves fuel and let it go at that.
1: Edward, last night I was awakened in the middle of the night by shuffling footsteps over my head, like the footsteps of a lame animal. I lay in bed trembling for hours until the footsteps subsided.
4: You had a nightmare, probably, Jane.
1: That wasn't the first time I heard those footsteps.
4: Probably Mrs. Campbell rummaging up there. She has insomnia at times.
1: Mrs. Campbell doesn't walk on all fours, Edward.
4: Well, probably the wind.
1: Adela heard it, too.
4: Let's say it's the win and forget it, shall we?
1: Sorry. I shouldn't have started to talk about it, but you asked me to trust you.
4: And you can't?
1: Well, you make it a little difficult, don't you?
4: Jane. Jane, Yes, I guess I do. Where are you going?
1: To bed. Early. I'm frightfully tired.
4: No matter what happens, Jane, believe this one thing. I do love you. I love you more than I ever believed I could love anyone. Good night and sleep well.

0: Oh, I'm so sleepy. I'm so very sleepy. Oh, I wonder if he meant what he said. Now, why would he say love me if he... What's the secret in this house? What's that? Oh, I wonder if it'll start again. Oh, no, it probably was the wind. My imagination runs wild at night. No wind ever moaned like that. Not even a leaf on the tree outside my window stirs. Now, how could I even think it's the wind? Oh, Edward. Edward, what are you keeping from me? Oh, there it is again. Just listen to it walking up and down, scratching the floor. Why, an animal of some kind, a caged beast. Just listen to it. Oh, what could that be? That's not the wind. It's not my imagination. I'm awake, and yet No. No, that thing's got to stop. It's got to stop. No.
1: Miss Eyre!
0: Miss Eyre! Yes, Adela, wait till I open the door. Adela.
1: Miss Eyre, listen to that. I'm scared.
0: Of course you are, Adela, child. Of course you are.
1: We hear it every night. What is it up there, Miss Eyre? What makes that awful sound? What is it?
0: I don't know, Adela. Poor child. It's nothing at all, darling. You see, it's stopped now.
1: I'm scared. I'm awful scared.
0: Well, it's all over now, darling. Now, come along. I'll take you back to bed.
1: If I knew what was up there, I'd tell my daddy and he'd make it stop.
0: I'll come, dear, back to bed.
1: Wouldn't he make it stop, Miss Hill, wouldn't he? I'm so scared. So scared.
0: Now, hop into bed again, darling. And I'll stay right here next to you until you fall asleep.
1: Never used to be like that. Never.
0: No. When did this start, Adela?
1: Just in the last year or so. Of course, I was never allowed in the attic. Never. I shouldn't say never, because I don't remember everything. Never. I'm sleepy.
0: Well, then you go back to sleep, Adela. You sleep, darling. I'll pull the covers way up over you. Like this. Mm. There now. Now you're safe, little Adela. You're quite safe. Now go to sleep. To sleep. I wonder. Oh, I hope that same scratching doesn't start again. If I went up into the attic, I could find out what it is. Nobody would even have to know that I was up in the attic. Nobody. The attic's there at the back of the hallway, I think. Somewhere back here. This door. Yes, they must be behind this door. I see Mrs. Campbell come this way. I'll just try this door. Yes, this is it. Quite a long flight of stairs. Oh, there it is again. Well, I'll just walk up these stairs and look around. I'll just walk up and perhaps peek in the keyhole. I shouldn't really, but for the child's sake, for all our sakes.
2: What are you doing here, Jane? What are you doing here?
0: Edward.
2: Answer me. What are you doing on these stairs?
0: Well, I'd be glad to answer you, Edward, if you'd just tell me what that ungodly noise is. Don't look at me like that. Please don't look at me like that. Edward, I just can't stand it here any longer. I can't stand it here any longer. I tell you, I can't stand it. I can't, Edward. I

0: Please, Jane. Please, my darling, stop sobbing. Someday I'll explain everything to you. Honestly, I will. Come along to the study now. I'll light a fire in the fireplace and have Mrs. Campbell bring us some hot tea.
1: You're so thoughtful, Edwin. You're so thoughtful.
0: And be careful walking down the stairs.
1: Please forgive me.
0: Forgive you? For what?
1: For what I've done. Being so disloyal.
0: Any woman would have done exactly what you've done. If only...
1: If only what?
0: If only I could tell you everything, Jane.
1: Why can't you trust me, Edward?
0: I can't trust anybody.
1: Mrs. Campbell knows.
0: Yes, Mrs. Campbell is the only one in the world who knows, Jane. Please, darling, trust me.
1: Did your first wife know?
0: No. No, she died without knowing. Oh, darling.
1: Edward, is this secret the reason why Mrs. Campbell hates me so very much?
0: She doesn't hate you, not really. She's worried about me, that's all. Here's the study. Come in and sit down.
1: Oh, Edward, I'm tired. I'm so very tired.
0: You mean tonight, dear?
1: No. Tired of always having been alone.
0: I wonder where Mrs. Campbell keeps the tapers for the fireplace.
1: In the vase in the corner.
0: I see. I'll light the fire, Jane. Don't get up. Jane.
1: Yes, Edward.
0: Being alone is... Well, it's not good for people, really. When two people are in love, the way we're in love.
1: Yes, Edward.
0: Well, if the obstacles which prevent their getting married can be ignored, if they trust each other. I mean, really trust each other.
1: Edward, what are you trying to say to me?
0: That I loved you, Jane. Can you... Well, could you possibly believe in me enough to be my wife?
1: Your wife?
0: Please, darling.
1: But Edward, I...
0: Trust me.
1: Oh, I've been fighting loving you ever since I arrived here, and I'm tired of fighting it. Edward, I'm tired of fighting something that's stronger than I am.
0: You will, then?
1: Yes, Edward Rochester. I'll be your wife.
2: You rang for me, Mr. Rochester.
0: Yes, Mrs. Campbell, I rang for you. Would you bring me a decanter of wine and three glasses?
2: Three glasses, sir.
0: Yes, Mrs. Campbell. I thought perhaps you'd be the first to congratulate the bride and bridegroom to be.
2: Yes. Yes, I'd like to be the first. Congratulations, sir, and a long and happy married life. Good morning, Miss Eyre.
1: Oh.
2: Do you mind if I come in for a while?
1: No, please do. I was just brushing my hair, Miss Campbell.
2: Do you seriously intend to go through with this marriage, Miss Eyre?
1: Why, yes, Mrs. Campbell.
2: Oh, you fool, you idiot.
1: Really, Mrs. Campbell?
2: Take my advice and pack your clothes as fast as you can pack them and leave this house.
1: Well, I don't understand.
2: Naturally, you don't understand. There are a lot of things you don't understand, Miss Eyre.
1: I know there are. But I trust Mr. Rochester.
2: Do you? Do you indeed?
1: Yes, I do. And I don't like your attitude toward me at all.
2: You don't. You don't like my attitude, eh? You've no idea what you're getting into. I came into this room with only one idea. One idea to warn you. And you, like a silly, sniveling schoolgirl instead of a grown woman, you don't like my attitude.
1: Mrs. Campbell, if you admit that I'm a grown woman, then perhaps I'm old enough to make up my own mind.
2: Perhaps you are. Frankly, I don't care what happens to you. A pretty face like yours has no meaning for me, even if it has trapped Edward Rochester.
1: Trapped him?
2: Yes, trapped him. But I do care what happens to him. And I warn you right now, I'll do everything within my power to see that your marriage does not go through.
1: There's nothing that you can do, Mrs. Campbell. Nothing.
2: Isn't there? Well, a certain Mr.

0: instituted of God, signifying unto us that into this holy estate these two persons present come now to be joined. If any man can show just cause why they may not be lawfully joined together, let him now speak, or else hereafter forever hold his peace.
1: Wait a minute. I'll speak. I'll speak, although it should be obvious to others in this room that a marriage between Edward Rochester and anybody is completely illegal.
2: Mason.
1: Yes, it's me, Edward.
2: How did you know?
1: How did I know you were intending to get married? Ask your housekeeper.
2: Mrs. Campbell?
3: Yes, Mr. Rochester. I wrote a letter to Mr. Mason and had him come to Thornfield at once.
1: And so I came. Just in time to watch this pretty little farce be enacted.
4: Edward, what's he talking about?
0: Yes, what's this all about?
1: Why don't you tell them, Edward? Tell them the truth.
2: I...
4: What is it, Edward?
2: I can't tell them, but I'll show them. I'll show everybody what you did to me, Mason. Come along, everyone.
4: Where are you going, Edward?
2: To the attic, Jane. Come along, all of you. And I'll show you what he's talking about. I'll show you why Mason can speak now and speak fairly. I'll show you what he means. Well, ladies and gentlemen, this is the famous secret attic of my home. Follow me right here to the left.
4: Oh, no.
2: Listen to that, everyone. Listen. Do you know what that is? Wait till I open the door and you can see for yourselves. You'll see a woman running around a room like a caged animal, limping on all fours like a beast, with hair on her face and her arms, hair like a... You'll see, all of you. You'll see.
4: Oh, no.
2: Well, Bertha, how are you today?
5: I like Jess. I like to see Jess.
2: May I introduce my wife to you?
4: Edward.
2: This is my wife, Bertha Mason. My wife and his daughter, Mason's daughter. I was forced to marry her when I was a youngster. I never met this woman before I stood in front of the altar with her.
1: You were given a good dowry at the time.
2: Oh, yes. Yes, you provided an excellent dowry. And then... Then when I drew my bride's veil off of her face, I saw this face. The face of a congenital idiot. But there was nothing I could do by the laws of the state and the church. You can't divorce an insane, a hopelessly insane woman.
4: Edward. Edward, what of Adela?
2: Adela's not my child. She's adopted. I need some interest in life. I needed someone to care for. And I thought Adela would be the answer to my loneliness. Until I met you, Jane. Oh, until I met you.
4: Edward, my darling, what can I say to you?
2: That you hate me and I don't blame
4: no.
1: you. You should hate you, Edward.
4: No.
1: And I don't blame her. I don't blame her at all.
6: And so, diary, so it was that I discovered the secret of the attic. Secret of the tragedy which clung to Thornfield. The guests left the house hurriedly. I went to my room and packed my clothes. Then I walked slowly downstairs, without saying goodbye to anyone, not even to Adela. I was confused and alone. At the foot of the stairs, Mrs. Campbell stopped me.
7: Miss Eyre, are you leaving?
6: Yes, Mrs. Campbell. Please say goodbye to everybody for me.
7: I had to do what I did, Miss Eyre, for his sake and for yours.
6: Yes, I understand. Please don't say any more.
7: Yes, Miss Eyre.
6: Take good care of Mrs. Campbell.
7: I will, my dear. I will. Very good care of him. Goodbye and good luck.
6: She said goodbye. For quite a while, I stood outside the door trying to collect myself. Then I started to walk down the road, alone. Suddenly, I turned around and gazed back at Thornfield. The entire house was on fire. I dropped my suitcase and I ran back as quickly as I could. Mrs. Campbell and Adela were standing outside the house. Mrs. Campbell called out to me.
5: Jane Eyre! Jane Eyre!
6: Yes, Mrs. Campbell!
5: He's trapped up there. Look on the roof!
6: Edward! Edward, darling! Oh, Mrs. Campbell, we've got to help him. We've got to.
3: I told him not to go up and help her. That fool of a woman set fire to the place.
6: Bertha Mason!
3: She's like a child with matches.
6: She's on the roof with
3: him. He went up to rescue her.
5: Edward! Edward! Nobody can set me up.
6: Flames are fire.
2: Bertha, come away from the edge of the roof.
5: I like it here.
2: Bertha, watch out, you'll slip.
5: Edward, darling.
3: Fire, look at the

Bertha Mason slipped as she reached the edge of the roof and went hurtling over the edge into the flames below. As for Edward, somehow he managed to survive the fire and slipped to safety. We took him to the hospital for immediate treatment. Now, as I sit by his bedside, writing to you, dear diary, gazing at the beloved features I know so well, I conclude the diary of Jane Eyre. Wait I must, perhaps for many months, but wait I will, to become the wife of the man I love. September 5th, 1864.

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Bellkeeper, toll the bell!

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Stay tuned for Suspense, next on ABN.

0: 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This episode of Suspense originally aired Sunday, May 15th, 1960. Its title, Dead Man's Story.
1: And now, another tale well calculated to keep you in suspense. Dead Man's Story. Written for Suspense by Robert Arthur. The time, late on a foggy night. The place, a room on New York's west side near the docks where the faint hooting of foghorns comes in the window. Lying on the bed, a man listens to them and knows that beyond those walls, windows, and locked door, 10,000 men of the New York City police force are looking for him. And then comes a knock on the door, which means life or living.
2: I'd like to ask you a question. Have you ever been in a shipwreck and drowned at sea? No, I don't expect you to answer that. But just in case you're wondering, I can tell you it's a very interesting experience. My name, Larry King. My record, one term at Sing Sing, one term at Plattsburgh, one term at Auburn Prison. Three terms, all for acquiring sums of money that weren't legally mine, making me a three-time loser. A very uncomfortable position to be in, especially since there was a fourth charge against me and I was hiding out, quite broke and without much hope, when she came to my rescue, as she had so often before.
3: Larry, it's Julia.
4: Julia, come in quickly.
2: How'd you find me?
3: Steve phoned me. Oh, Larry, why did you do it?
2: Very good question. Just a bad habit, I guess.
3: But you promised.
2: I never was very good at keeping promises, was I?
3: So this time you'll be sentenced for life.
2: Yeah, that's occurred to me, Julia. But you shouldn't have come here.
3: I couldn't leave you here to be caught.
2: You always turn up when I need you, Julia. Why?
3: Because I remember the good things about you, not the bad. The good things about our 4 years together.
2: It's time you thought of yourself now. Your present husband, a bank executive. He wouldn't like to know that you still come to my help.
3: I can't help it. You'll have to get out of the country. I'll raise some money, sell some of my jewels. Steve will help me find a freighter captain who will take you to South America. Will you let me do this one last thing for you, Larry?
2: Yes, Julia. And I promise not to come back. Later, Julia got a message to me. I slipped out and met her down by the docks. We went on board and the captain led us down a corridor.
5: This way. Be very quiet.
3: Yes, of course.
5: This is the cabin. You have the money?
3: This envelope. $2,100 bills.
5: Old bills. Good. We sail in 5 minutes.
2: Baby, this is it. It was never any good at saying goodbye.
3: I know. It doesn't matter. Here's a passport. Your name is Charles Riker now. And here's $3,000, all I could raise.
2: You won't get into trouble about the jewelry?
3: No. Tom will never notice it's gone.
2: Julia.
3: Yes?
2: Yeah, in spite of everything, I want you to know that there was never anyone else for me but you.
3: Larry.
2: That's it, Julia?
3: Yes. Of course. Goodbye, Larry. Goodbye.
2: sweetheart. Half an hour later, from the porthole of my cabin, I could see the lights of Manhattan fading away. I had nothing to do but wait. The ocean rolled away behind us. The weather grew milder. And on the 17th day, we entered a Honduran port. As soon as we docked, I met the captain on deck.
4: Are you ready to go ashore, senor?
2: Ready as I'll ever be.
4: You have a passport?
2: I have a passport. I am not expecting trouble.
4: One hopes not, but it is easy to be sure, senor.
2: How?
4: The customs officer is my friend. For $1,000, I can guarantee no trouble.
2: You can you? And if I don't pay off, you might just tip a word to the customs officer?
4: No, senor, I did not say that.
2: And maybe the money would wind up in your pocket? I smell a rat, and it's you.
4: It is a mistake to speak to me this way. We should be friends.
2: Friends? Listen, you're chiseler. You're not putting the squeeze on me. You see what I have in my pocket?
4: A gun. Senor, I warn
2: you. I'm warning you. We're walking down that gangplank together. If things go smoothly, fine. If they don't, I'll shoot.
4: You would not dare.
2: It wouldn't be any worse for me than returning to the States to face life imprisonment. In fact, the idea of shooting you rather appeals to me.
4: The senor makes a very funny joke. There will be no trouble.
2: There wasn't any trouble. Half an hour later, I had a tiny room in a fourth-rate hotel, hot as a baker's oven, and was stretched out on a sagging bed, listening to bad mambo music and staring at the cracks, spiders, and flies in the ceiling. This was freedom. But I was already beginning to wonder if it wasn't overrated. As the weeks went by, I wondered more. The food, if anything, was better at Sing Sing. I couldn't work, you see. I couldn't leave. I couldn't do anything except save my money and see how long I could hold out. This might have gone on for a year if it hadn't been for my visitor one evening. Come in. Oh, I thought it was a houseboy. Afraid you got the wrong room, mister.
6: I don't think so, King. I'm Lieutenant Sanders of the New York Police.
2: Oh, you sure you got the right party?
6: I was never more sure of anything.
2: How'd you find me?
6: An anonymous letter a couple of weeks ago, somebody who couldn't write English very well.
2: Yeah, that figures. But suppose I say I'm not going back with you.
6: I have the extradition papers. In the end, you'll have to go. How'll you have it, easy or hard?
2: Well, to tell you the truth, I'm tired of this place. Have a drink. That cop Sanders wasn't a bad guy. I spent a day showing him the sights. Then we went aboard the freighter SS Port Royal, loaded with bauxite ore for the trip back to the States. After a week, we put in at Caymanera, Cuba, to load deck cargo. Next morning, we weighed anchor and started through the Windward Passage. It was then, with New York the next stop, that I really began to wonder if I'd done the right thing in giving in so easily.
7: It's time to turn in. Want a nightcap?
2: No, thanks.
6: All right, put out your left hand.
2: What for?
6: I'm handcuffing you to the bunk.
2: Why? Where would I go?
6: I've been a cop long enough to know what a prisoner is thinking. We're in the Bahama Channel now, passing one island after another. It wouldn't be too tough to cut a life raft loose.
2: You got me all wrong.
6: I'm playing it safe. Put out your hand.
2: Oh, now look, Lieutenant.
6: What's wrong? That's the emergency signal.
2: Look out, Lieutenant. The bunk's out of the sky!
7: Sanders! It's my chest. See if you can lift the bunk off my chest.
2: Sure. Just hang on.
7: Hear that? Means trouble. They're abandoning ship.
2: Now, take it easy. I'll have you up from under there in a minute.
7: No, it's no use. My legs are pinned. Ooh, ship's sinking. Deck's sinking already.
2: I'll get help.
7: What is it? What's wrong?
2: The door. I can't open it. It's jammed.
7: Well, try breaking it down. Hurry.
2: I can't break it. It's metal.
7: Well, try yelling.
2: Help! Help! We're in cabin two. Help!
7: There's no answer. Everyone's getting off the ship fast. There go the lights. Ooh. Feel us listening? We're going down fast. Must have ripped a big hole in it.
2: Help! Get us out of here!
8: notice how quiet it is?
9: Yes.
8: We're below the surface. We're going down now to the bottom. Feel the pressure in your ears?
9: We can't be going down yet. There's no water in here. We're still breathing.
8: This end of the ship must hold an air pocket. That's the only reason we aren't dead. But we're living on borrowed time.
1: In just a moment, we will return for the second act of Suspense.
10: Later, we were still alive. We shouldn't have been where we were. The deck slanted at a 35-degree angle, and everything was completely silent, except for the beating of our hearts.
8: King?
10: Yes, Lieutenant.
8: I don't feel so good. Every breath feels like the last. But we're still alive. While there's life, there's hope.
10: Some hope. Two men trapped in a cabin full of air and a sinking ship 50 feet underwater. Who's going to come by and rescue us?
8: You never can tell.
10: What was that? What's that?
8: Cargo shifting. Bulkhead's giving way, maybe. Feel the ship move? We're rolling to a different angle now. What was that?
10: The ship unjammed the cabin door. It just swung open. Using my cigarette lighter for light, I explored. Just a few feet below us was the water, black and rippling a little as the ship shifted with the movement of the cargo. Up ahead were a couple of cabins I could enter, and a heavy door that I didn't dare open lest I let the air out. I found a jug of water and an iron rod I could use as a crowbar, and I got the lieutenant from under the fallen bunks and gave him some water. It was all I could do.
8: Thanks, King. But I guess pretty soon you'll have a little more air for yourself.
10: What do you mean?
8: I'm dying, I can tell.
10: Look, it was you who just said while there's life, there's hope.
8: Just whistling in the dark.
10: There goes the cargo again. You feel the ship shift?
8: We're carrying bauxite ore from Brazil. It slides easily. The slant.
10: There it is again. The whole ship's vibrating.
8: My guess is some of the hull plates near the bow have been ripped open. The ore is pouring out of the holds into the sea.
10: It stopped.
8: And we're moving. Listen. It's air.
10: Air bubbling out?
8: We're in. We're moving. We're going up. Do that jerk.
10: Why? What's happened?
8: We've lost thousands of tons of ore. Ship's lighter. The trapped air is taking us up.
10: You think we'll reach the surface?
8: I don't know. We got the porthole.
10: The water seems to be getting lighter.
8: Listen. If the ship reaches the surface,
10: yeah.
8: I only stay a few seconds, then dive to the bottom. You won't have much time to get out.
10: You mean we won't? Come on, I'm taking you up to the deck. With Sanders on my back, I pulled myself inch by inch up the steeply sloping corridor. I could feel the ship jerking and shuddering as we rose. The sound of water and air bubbling grew louder. I reached a companionway. Suddenly, the ship jerked and plunged, throwing us against this little wall. With a tremendous splash, it came almost level in the water. We were on the surface. I dragged Lieutenant Sanders up the rest of the way and kicked open the door. The ship was still rolling. There was a breeze in my face. I was almost blinded by the sun in my eyes. Lieutenant, we made it. You ever expect to see sunshine again?
8: Make it fast. May go under any second.
10: I'll make it fast. Here's a life raft. I have to get the lashings untied.
8: Hurry, man! Hurry!
10: He's coming. These lashings are half untied. Somebody worked at them earlier. There. Now, I'll let's slide down into the water. There, that does it. Now we can get off this ship, Lieutenant. Can you... Lieutenant!

0: lieutenant lay looking up at the sky, his eyes wide open. But he was dead. I helped myself to the money in his wallet and the passport. He wouldn't need them where he was going. Then I slid down to the life raft and began paddling away. 10 minutes later, the Port Royal slid under for good. And I was alone on a calm sea with nothing in sight but sky and air. Two days later, I drifted onto a large island. I burned the life raft and started walking. In a few miles, I found a native village. I was on the island of Great Inagua, some 100 miles northeast of Cuba. I bought passage on a fishing boat to Cuba, and 2 weeks later, I managed to slip into Miami. Without even thinking about it, I headed for New York by bus. When I got there, I phoned Julia.
1: Residence?
0: My name is Riker, Charles Riker, and I'd like to speak to Mrs. Wentworth. Mrs. Julia Wentworth, please.
1: I'm sorry, sir, but that's impossible.
0: But it's very important. If you'll give her my name, it'll...
1: Haven't you seen the paper, sir?
0: The papers?
1: Yes, sir. Mr. and Mrs. Wentworth were in an automobile accident last night. Both are in critical condition.
2: Julia hurt?
1: Yes, sir.
2: What hospital?
1: General Hospital, sir.
3: I'm sorry, sir, but you can't go in that room.
0: I have to see Mrs. Wentworth. I'm a personal friend.
3: I'm sorry. No one can see her. Mrs. Wentworth is on the critical list.
0: Please, just for a minute.
3: It's really quite impossible.
0: But I've got to see her. Talk to her.
3: She's been unconscious for hours. Now, I'll have to ask you to leave.
0: But when she regains consciousness, can I see her then?
3: Only if you're a member of her immediate family or her attorney. Now, this way, please.
0: As I left the hospital, I remembered that once Julia had said that John Werby was the family lawyer. I had to see her, and he could arrange it. I found his office in the phone book and went there, and an hour later got to see him.
4: You say your name is King? Lawrence King?
0: Yes, Mr. Werby. Julia probably never mentioned me to you, but you may know that we were once married.
4: Oh, yes, I know. In fact, I know your name very well. But I can't get over your being alive. Both you and Sanders were reported dead. Survivors saw the ship go down.
0: And it came up again. I just assumed everybody thought I was dead. Mr. Werby, I have to see Julia. I must see her. If only to let her know that I'm still alive.
4: I'm very sorry, Mr. King.
0: Very sorry.
4: Both Mr. and Mrs. Wentworth are dead.
0: No, no.
4: He died an hour ago. She half an hour.
0: She was dying while I was in there in the hospital.
4: I'm afraid so.
0: Julia dead. Can't believe it.
4: Believe me, I sympathize fully. Mr. King.
0: Yes?
4: The fact that Mrs. Wentworth lived half an hour longer than her husband is very important to you.
0: I don't see how.
4: Mr. Wentworth's entire estate went to Mrs. Wentworth. Almost $4 million.
0: Oh, what does it matter? She's dead.
4: It matters a great deal. If Mrs. Wentworth had died first, her husband's estate would have gone to charity. Instead, it goes to her. She left a will. In that will, she leaves her estate to you.
0: To me?
4: Yes, almost $4 million. Less inheritance taxes, of course.
0: That's rather funny.
4: I'm afraid I don't see anything amusing.
0: Well, aren't you forgetting that I'm dead? I went down in the Port Royal. There were witnesses.
4: It will be a simple matter to establish the fact you're still alive.
0: And once it's established, I'll go to prison as a 4-time loser, which means a life sentence.
4: Yes, I'd forgotten that.
0: I can do one of two things. I can walk out of here, disappear, and go on living as Charles Riker and let the police think I'm dead. Or I can claim the estate and become the richest man in Sing Sing. Quite a choice, isn't it?
4: Yes, a rather difficult choice. Which will it be, Mr. King?
0: Which will it be? That's a good question, isn't it? A very good question. I've been thinking about it for quite a while, and I still haven't come up with the answer. If it was you, what would your choice be?
2: 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You've been listening to Dead Man's Story, written for Suspense by Robert Arthur. 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

0: Heard in tonight's story were Kevin McCarthy as Larry, Rebecca Sand as Julia, and Sam Gray as Sanders. Also included in the cast were Joseph Boland, Guy Repp, Ruth Tobin, and Richard Kendrick. Listen again next week when we return with Out the Window by William N. Robeson, another tale well calculated to keep you in suspense. The latest news follows, then Have Gun Will Travel on CBS Radio.
1: 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The episode of Suspense you just heard was first broadcast Sunday, May 15th, 1960, titled Dead Man's Story. This episode of Suspense originally aired Sunday, May 26th, 1957. Its title, The Big Day.
2: Suspense. 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
3: Did you know that the Stanley Steamer is the fastest automobile ever made? It is, theoretically at least. Nobody ever determined its top speed because it had a tendency to blow up first. All of which is by way of background for the upcoming story of Suspense. Listen. Listen then. As Mr. John McIntyre stars in The Big Day, which begins 1 minute from now.
2: I have never read a collection of American folklore which had a section devoted solely to the downtrodden commuter, but there should be. There are legends galore about the miseries of these poor folk. For example, there was this train in Idaho that was a mite slow. Once an impatient passenger asked the conductor why the train had stopped.
4: "There's a cow on the track," he said. "We have to chase her away."
2: A little later, when the train stopped again, the passenger roared,
4: "Now what's wrong?"
5: "Oh," said the conductor serenely, "we just caught up with that cow again."
2: Folklore belongs to every nation's legendary past, and I guess we Americans have our share of some good ones. Like the one about... but we'll have to save that one for the next time we travel your way. See you then.
6: And now, Mr. John McIntyre in The Big Day. A tale well calculated to keep you in suspense.
7: What's it say on the gauge, Albert?
8: Looks like about 4 pounds, Sam, maybe 4.5.
7: Not enough. She won't run on 4.5 pounds of steam pressure, that's for sure.
8: Can't see what difference it would make if she did run, Sam. You wouldn't take her anywhere. Just sit here in the garage like you've been doing every day since I can remember and steam her up and not go anywhere. Now, how come you just steam her up and don't go anywhere in her, Sam?
7: Because the right time hasn't come along yet. That's why, Albert.
8: You put new wheels on her and new racing tires. And you made me paint that crazy number 61 on the side, but you never take her out.
7: Albert, I'm getting tired of you sitting there asking me why I never do this and why I never do that. Now, I'm going to tell you once more what I've been telling you over and over. I put the new wheels and tires on her because I'll need them when the right time gets here. And it's coming, Albert. It's coming sooner than you think.
8: Are you going to ride her up to heaven on Judgment Day, Sam? You going to steam her up and drive your bright red Stanley up into the sky? Is that what you're going to do, Sam?
7: That's very funny, Albert. Very funny. You know, I'm not going to drive her up to heaven on Judgment Day. I'm going to drive her where she belongs, out in the open. Out on the road where she can get up a full head of steam and show everybody what she can really do.
8: Gonna show up all them modern cars, eh, Sam?
7: Albert, I know I'm wasting my time talking to you, just like I waste my time talking to that son of mine. But 50 years ago in 1907, a Stanley steamer was wrecked going 190 miles an hour.
8: Oh, now, come off it, Sam.
7: It's in the book, 190 miles an hour, and she would have done better if she hadn't come apart.
8: I'll bet the fellow that was driving her came apart, too.
7: Well, it wasn't the car's fault. The fellow that was driving her just didn't know how to handle steam.
8: But you do.
7: I do. When the day gets here, I'll show you. You and Ma and that son of mine and everyone else who think gasoline is the only kind of fuel for a car. The only reason the steamer isn't on the streets now is because the big oil companies bought them out to keep the steamer off the streets. But it'll be different when I take this one out.
8: Oh, sure.
7: And the time is sooner than you think, Albert. A lot sooner than you think. Now get up there and pump, Elbert. Let's get a real head of steam on her and see what she sounds like.
3: In just a moment, it'll be time for the 5:30 news. But first, here's a word from our sponsor. Friends, how long has it been since you felt good?
9: Junior!
3: Pretty good, I...
9: Junior?
8: Yes, Mom?
9: Where's Pop? The news is coming on. He wants to hear the qualifying times from the racetrack.
8: I'll call him. I think he and Mr. Fellows are out in the garage.
9: Well, tell him the news is on. He'll be mad if he misses it.
8: Well, there he is, Mom, coming in the back door.
7: News on yet?
8: Yeah, I was just going to call you.
7: Did you get to the speed trials at Indianapolis yet?
8: No, they haven't finished the important news yet.
7: Important? What's more important, I'd like to know, than the names and times of the drivers who qualified for the Indianapolis 500 this week?
9: Well, why in the world are you so interested in the races this year, Sam?
7: I've always been interested in the Memorial Day race, and you know it.
9: But why the interest in the times and what kind of cars they're driving and all that? You always listen to the race on race day, but... Well, this year you act like you're driving in it yourself.
8: Huh. In a steamer, maybe.
7: Huh. And what's so funny about that? He could take any one of those gasoline engine cars, make them look like they were standing still.
8: Aw, come on, Pop. That Stanley of yours was made in 1917. Just because you put a lot of new stuff on her, like racing tires and modern wheels, well, putting her on a track with a modern race car would be like putting a workhorse against Iron Liege at the Derby.
7: Son, let me ask you something.
8: Sure.
7: How old are you?
8: 17.
7: And how long have you been driving a car?
8: 3 years.
7: Legally?
8: Almost a year.
7: All right. Now, I've been driving cars almost as long as they've had them, and I happen to know a little more about the Stanley Steamer than you do.
8: And I know a little more about gas engines than you do.
9: Son, don't you talk back to your father.
8: Well, I'm not talking back to him, Mom. I just said that...
7: Your mom heard what you said, son, and I can tell you this. If I could get that steamer of mine out where it could get a good start, I could whip any one of those fancy streamline jobs they got back at Indianapolis.
8: Oh, boy.
9: Sam.
7: I could whip any one of them, and I could make them eat my steam.
9: Sam, sometimes I wonder where your mind is.
7: Yeah.
9: Now, stop arguing about something that's impossible, and listen to the news while I get dinner on.
7: It's not impossible, and one of these days I'll show you it's not impossible.
8: Big deal.
7: Maybe that day is sooner than you think. What do you say to that?
9: Well, I say you either sit down and listen to the news or go in and clean up for supper. That's what I say.
7: And I say the Stanley Steamer's the fastest thing on wheels. That's what I say.
8: Anybody want to know what I say?
7: No.
8: That's what I thought you'd say.
7: Bring the extension cord around the front over, Elbert. Hang it over on the nail.
10: I'm trying to get it over the hood, Sam.
7: But don't drag it across her. You want to scratch up the paint?
11: I don't want to do anything but go home, Sam. Millie's going to give me a bad time if I don't get home early.
7: She thinks you're down at the church again tonight?
11: Well, I told her I was painting the white lines on the basketball court. Trouble is, I told her I was doing that last night, too.
7: Well, tell her it's a big court.
11: Mm-hmm.
7: Hold that light over here so as we can get a look at these maps.
11: Mm-hmm. Yeah, you sure got enough of them.
7: Yeah, and got them down at the auto club. Real nice about giving them to me, too. Didn't even ask me what I want them for.
11: Well, what do you want them for, Sam?
7: What do I want them for? I want them to lay out a course.
11: A course of what?
7: Elbert, when you lay out a course, it isn't a course of something. It's a course to somewhere.
11: Oh, where?
7: Well, that's what we're going to figure out tonight. Hold the light over this way a bit. Let's take a look at this map here. California, San Diego to San Francisco. That's the one we want.
11: Well, this is Los Angeles, Sam.
7: I know. Let's see. Highway 101 runs from here to San Diego. Too many little towns. Not far enough, anyway.
11: Millie has an aunt lives down in San Diego.
7: Highway 99. If you went straight up 99 towards Sacramento, you'd bypass Saugus, Newhall... And you don't hit anything really big until Bakersfield.
11: I had a friend once lived in Bakersfield.
7: And out of Bakersfield, there's Wasco, Delano, Tulare, Fresno. And the road runs straight and level. Hand me that ruler there, will you, Elmer?
11: Yeah. Here it is.
7: Now, let's see. Scale says 21 miles to the inch. Fresno's about 10 inches from Los Angeles. That's 210 miles. Well, got a long ways to go yet.
11: Sam,
8: I don't know what you're going to do with that map, but I got to go home. If Millie finds out I've been spending my evenings over here in your garage fooling around with this steamer of yours, she'll skin me alive.
7: Albert, let me tell you something. You got nothing to worry about.
8: Oh, I got nothing to worry about with Millie?
7: You got nothing to worry about with Millie. When she finds out why you've been spending your evenings over here...
8: When she finds out...
7: When she finds out why you've been helping me with the steamer, she'll be so impressed she won't do anything but applaud.
8: Sam, I got to go home.
7: All right, Albert, you go on home. You go home and get a good night's sleep, and tomorrow morning I'll let you in on a little surprise.
8: Sam, you've forgotten that tomorrow's Memorial Day or the race is on.
7: I know the race is on, Albert. I know that you and I always listen to the Indianapolis race on the radio, and tomorrow we listen to the start just like we always have. Only it'll be different.
8: Different?
7: That's right, Albert, different. That's the surprise I'm talking about. Now, you be here at 8:30 sharp.
8: 8:30? The radio doesn't even come on from the track until 9:15.
7: You'll be here at 8:30 sharp, Albert.
8: Well, I don't know why I've got to get here so early.
7: Albert.
8: All right, Sam, if you say so, I'll be here.
7: Ah, that's the way to talk, Albert. Now, you go on home to Millie and leave me here with my maps, and I'll see you tomorrow.
8: Yeah, well, good night, Sam.
7: Good night, Albert. And don't be late, because tomorrow, Albert, is the big day.
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9: But where on earth is your pop, Junior?
13: I don't know, Mom.
9: Well, I guess this is one day I don't have to worry about where he is. He and Albert haven't missed the start of the Annapolis race for 15 years.
13: That's Indianapolis, Mom. Annapolis is the Naval Academy.
9: You know, I never can remember which is which. I tried last year to remember that the Indians were the ones at the racetrack and the sailors at the other place, but it didn't work.
13: Yeah, I remember. You called it the Indian race from Annapolis.
9: Yes, your pop almost exploded.
13: Like that tin can of his in the garage.
9: Don't you ever let your father hear you call that car of his a tin can. It's a Stanley steamer, and you know that as well as I do.
13: It's a tin can, if you ask me. And I could beat it in low gear in my old jalopy. Pop would ever take it out on the road.
12: We take you now to the Indianapolis Motor Speedway in Indianapolis, Indiana, for the start of the great Memorial Day Speed Classic, the Indianapolis 500-mile race.
14: Hello there, race fans. This is Sam Pierce, speaking directly from the pagoda, overlooking the starting line here at Indianapolis. And it's a beautiful day for a race. There are a few black clouds over
9: Junior,
14: the east,
9: you better call your
14: here.
9: Pop. He'll explode if he misses the start.
13: Like a tin can.
9: Junior?
7: Open the doors, Albert. Open the doors and stand back.
8: You're going to take her out, Sam?
7: Just open the doors and see.
8: Okay, Sam. They're open, Sam.
7: Okay. Now stand back, Albert. There she goes.
8: She's moving, Sam. I know.
7: I'll bring that portable radio. Follow me out to the street and I'll stop her there.
8: Okay, Sam. You did it, Sam. You took her out.
7: Of course I did, Albert. Now hand me that radio.
8: Here you are.
7: I'll tune her up and see if they've got the track yet.
14: On the track, running their warm-up lap. The race car is leaving the pits now, and in a very short time, the race will be underway.
7: They're just about ready to go, Albert.
8: Yeah, we better get into the house or we'll miss the start.
7: Albert, we're not going to listen to the start in the house. Oh. We're going to listen to the start right here on this portal.
8: Well, we can hear it better in the house, Sam.
7: Albert, get up here on the seat with me.
8: Me? Up there on that seat in that thing?
7: That's right, Albert. Get here on the seat with me.
8: I wouldn't drive around the block in that thing, Sam, and you know it.
7: Albert, you're going with me.
8: I am not going with you.
7: You're going with me, or I'll tell Billy that you weren't at the church last night, or the night before that. Now get up here on the seat and turn up the radio so we can hear the start.
8: I don't like this, Sam.
7: Yeah, you will, Albert. You're going to share an historic event with me. You're going to be with me and my Stanley steamer when the starter at the track drops the starting flag in front of those racers back in Indianapolis. And when that flag drops, Albert, we're going to open the throttle and start with them.
8: Sam Porter, are you crazy?
7: And while they're driving around and around for 500 miles, you and I and the steamer will be going up Highway 99 to the town of Gridley.
8: Sam!
7: And Gridley, California, is exactly 500 miles from where we are right now.
8: You're going to race this thing 500 miles to Gridley?
7: We're going to race against those cars back at Indianapolis. 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
6: In a moment, we continue with Suspense.
3: 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Here's a tip from Social Security.
15: 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Second, if a worker in your family dies and his work was covered by Social Security, some member of the family should ask about survivor's benefits at the nearest Social Security office. Third, if you're disabled before you reach 65 and have worked under Social Security, get in touch with the Social Security office. You and your dependents may be eligible for monthly checks. And finally, 2 or 3 months before you reach retirement age, get in touch with a Social Security office. If you want to keep working, fine. 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You may still be able to get benefit payments.
6: And now, we continue with The Big Day, starring Mr. John McIntyre. A tale well calculated to keep you in suspense.
14: The 10th lap of the race, ladies and gentlemen, and now here are the standings. In first place, car number 31, Johnny Gillen. In second, in car number 26, George O'Hara.
7: How fast are we going, Elbert?
10: I can't see the speedometer, Sam. Too much steam.
7: Well, wipe off your goggles. Bend down closer. I want to know how fast we're going.
14: Troy Rutman. In sixth,
10: I think the speedometer is busted, Sam. It says 95.
7: It's not busted, Elbert. We're probably going 95. Now get on that pump, Elbert, and let's see if we can't get up a real head of steam.
14: Close So far, it's been a wonderful race, ladies and gentlemen. Nothing to mar the thrill of watching these cars.
9: I can't understand. 15 years, he never misses a start, and now, all of a sudden, he disappears.
13: I called him, Mom, but he didn't answer.
9: Well, maybe he didn't hear you. Go on out the garage and get him.
13: Okay, Mom.
14: And if all goes well...
12: We interrupt the Indianapolis race for a moment to bring you a special announcement from the California Highway Patrol. This is Officer Hansen of the Highway Patrol speaking. We have just received a report that an unidentified object has been seen traveling north on Highway 99 at very high speed. We have no description other than the following. The object is bright red and seems to be emitting clouds of some vapor, perhaps steam.
9: Oh, no.
12: It was last seen heading north on Highway 99 in the vicinity of Caswell and was traveling at great speed.
9: Oh.
12: A sheriff's car that gave chase lost it and called in this report. Motorists are warned to be on the lookout and to give this object the right-of-way if they see it. All police and sheriff's cars are on the alert and will bring you further reports as we receive them.
9: Oh, dear me, no.
12: Out to the Indianapolis.
9: Junior! Junior!
13: Pop's not in the garage, Mom, and you know what?
9: I'm afraid I do, son.
13: Steamer isn't there either.
9: Junior, I know where your father is. He's out on the highway in that...
13: Tin can?
9: Tin can, and he's trying to kill himself. Get me the phone, Junior. I've got to let them know.
16: Police Department, Sergeant Walsh speaking. Yes? Yes? Now, wait a minute. Let me get this straight here. You say you know what the bright red object is. Now, what bright red object? The one that's out on Highway 99. The one that's going so fast. Oh, that one. Well, why didn't you say so? Now, hold on a minute. I want to get this down. Charlie, get the radio open and stand by for an all-points bulletin. There's a lady on the phone says she knows what that crazy thing is on 99. Okay, lady, now you tell me just what it is. That's right. A what? A Stanley steamer?
7: Where are we now, Elbert?
10: I think we're coming up to Bakersfield. It's hard to follow the map with the steam and the wind.
7: Bakersfield, that's over 100 miles from L.A. Turn up the radio, Elbert. We'll see how far they've gone at Indianapolis.
14: And these cars are performing like the beautiful things they are. So far, we haven't lost a car that was completed a little over 100 laps, 250 miles.
17: Somebody's crazy.
8: Well, it isn't him, Sam.
14: Now, as you know, ladies and gentlemen, at the halfway mark, we always give the standings to the cars and their drivers. So now let's just take a... Uh-oh, wait a minute, ladies and gentlemen. The yellow warning lights are on, and that means we've got a car in trouble somewhere. I can't see too well, but I think it's... Yes, there it is. Down at the far end of the grandstand straightaway, there's a car against the retaining wall.
8: It's a wreck, Sam.
17: Shut up and pump.
14: Yeah, I can see the driver, ladies and gentlemen. He's out of the car now, and he's waving that he's all right. He's okay, ladies and gentlemen, but that car is in a bad place there. They'll have to keep this race running under the caution flag until they can clear it away. Of course, that means the cars will have to slow way down, and this will reduce the race average, but, well, that's the break to the game.
17: Come on, Albert, that's a break for us.
14: That's good news.
17: Pump up some more steam there, and we'll make up some time on it.
8: Sam, this has gone far enough. Now, you got through that last town all right, although I think you scared them all half to death. But this next town is Merced, and it's a big one. Now, they've got signals set for 30 miles an hour right through the main street. You can't go through Merced at 95 miles an hour.
17: I figured on those signals, Albert. We won't go through town at 95.
8: Well, thank goodness for that.
17: Signal set for 30. 3 times 30 is 90. We'll go through town at 90. Click of the whistle.
8: Oh, no.
17: Oh, yeah. Now, get on that pump, Albert, and pump. We can't afford to lose any steam pressure at this point. We've got an average to hold.
18: This is a special bulletin from the State Highway Patrol. The unidentified object that has been reported at various positions from Los Angeles all the way north to Merced has been identified as a bright red Stanley steamer. Police in Fresno were alerted when a roadblock they set up was bypassed unexpectedly. However, the California Highway Patrol are now setting an impassable block on Highway 99 south of Stockton, and it's expected that the fugitives will be apprehended any minute. Meanwhile, motorists using this stretch of road are urged to proceed with caution. This has been a special bulletin.
17: She's really rolling now that we got that fresh tank of water.
8: She is that, Sam.
17: It took us a little out of our way, taking that alternate road up into the hills back of Stockton. But I figured we'd find a water tank back there easier than in the city.
8: And that farmer was real nice, too. You going back into Stockton now, Sam?
17: Nope. Figured a way on the map while we were stopped up there that takes us right around her. Figure it won't take much longer, and we can miss the traffic in the city.
8: You're pretty smart, Sam.
17: Yeah, you gotta be smart to race a steamer, Albert. Turn up the radio, see how they're doing at Indianapolis.
8: Batteries are getting awful weak, but I'll try.
14: And now that the yellow lights are off, the cars are picking up their speed, and the race is really a race again. You know, this is the longest period of time that the cars have ever had to run under the caution lights, due, of course, to the unfortunate fact that a second car ran into the truck that was clearing the wreckage of the first car, and it's taken them a long, long time to get the remains off the track. But no one was hurt, so we're off again at Indianapolis.
17: Turn it off, Albert. We have to save the batteries.
8: There's not much left of them now.
17: You know something, Albert?
8: What?
17: I'm kind of glad those races are running on the green flag again. I didn't feel right having the advantage over them all that time.
8: Sam, you're crazy. You are plain crazy. But you know, I'm beginning to like this.
18: This is the State Highway Patrol speaking. We have a new report on the runaway Stanley steamer. For a while, it was thought to have mysteriously disappeared when officers waiting at a roadblock at Stockton reported it failed to show up. But just a short time ago, it was again reported on Highway 99 on the outskirts of Sacramento heading north. A block has been hastily erected at the town of Woodland, which is the next town along the route of the steamer. We'll have a further report as soon as we hear from the Woodland police.
8: You cut off 99 into alternate 40, Sam.
17: Because alternate 40 goes to Gridley and 99 doesn't.
8: You really mapped this thing out, huh?
17: Albert, I've heard a lot of derogatory things said about myself from this wonderful steamer of mine. But it's never bothered me. You know why?
8: Because you're smart, Sam?
17: Because I knew that one of these days a big day would come along and I'd make all those people who said all those things laugh out of the other corner of their mouths. You know what, Albert?
8: What, Sam?
17: That day is here. When we get into Gridley, I'll have proven that what I always said was true. Turn up the radio. See how far they've gotten back in Indianapolis.
10: Okay. Yeah, it won't turn on. Leastwise, I can't get any noise out of it.
17: Yeah, batteries must have gone. Doggone it. Now we won't know how we made out till we get into Gridley.
10: How much longer do you figure it'll take us, Sam? I'm getting awful tired.
17: Not too long now, Albert. Maybe 20 minutes, half an hour. Won't get there at all, though.
10: I know, Sam. Hang on and pop. She seems to be slowing down, Sam.
17: I am slowing her down, Elbert. If I'm not mistaken, we should be getting into Gridley right over the top of this hill.
10: You mean it, Sam? You mean we're really there? We made it?
17: I think so, Elbert. We'll know in a minute. Sure wish the radio was working so we could know how we did.
10: Well, there'll be somebody in Gridley with a radio. We can ask them.
17: Yeah. Hey, Elbert, look there. Right down there at the foot of the hill.
10: It's a town, all right, Sam.
17: It's Gridley, Elbert. Gridley in the finish line for us.
10: Hey, looks like they're having a celebration or something.
17: All the cars, all right.
10: Maybe they've heard about it.
17: Most likely a picnic or a parade.
10: Are you going to cross the finish line like they do back at Indianapolis?
17: Elbert, that's a great idea. We'll give them something to talk about for a long time to come. Get a hold of that pump, Elbert.
10: I'm pumped. I know, Sam. I know. Look, they're getting out of the cars into the street.
17: There's something funny, Albert. They've got cars parked there across the street.
10: And they're holding up their hands.
17: Well, I guess there's nothing to do but stop. Don't want to bust up my steamer after she run all this way.
10: Anyway, we got to Gridley.
17: All right.
19: All right, you two. Now just stay where you are. Don't make no fast moves.
16: Sam, this cop doesn't sound very friendly.
7: That gun he's waving doesn't look very friendly either.
19: I want you both to get down out of that...
7: Steamer, Stanley Steamer.
19: Yeah, well, that thing. And just stand over there quiet.
7: Better do as he says, Albert.
10: Yeah. Come on.
7: Yeah. Albert.
10: Yeah, Sam?
7: I can't get my hands loose to the steering wheel. They're stuck.
10: Oh, his hands are stuck to the wheel, officer.
19: Well, get him unstuck and climb down out of there. You're both under arrest.
7: For what?
19: If I took the time to tell you now, we'd be here all night. Now get down.
7: Oh, I almost forgot to ask. Sir, is this Gridley?
19: No, this is not Gridley. This is Live Oaks. Oh. Gridley's about 10 miles further up the road.
7: Oh, no, Albert, we lost. We came all this way so far so fast, and we still didn't complete the 500 miles.
19: Gosh.
10: Say, you got a radio in your car, officer?
19: Of course I got a radio.
10: Can you get the station they have the Indianapolis races on? See how they finished?
19: They didn't.
7: They what?
19: Them racers back at Indianapolis, they didn't finish. They stopped the race 5 minutes ago. Supposed to drive 500 miles, but they got rained out. They had to stop at 475.
7: Albert, you hear that, yeah. Albert? We beat them. We went 490 miles and they stopped at 475. Oh. I told you the Stanley Steamer was the fastest car on four wheels.
19: Yeah. Now, wait a minute. If you don't mind, I'll ask you to get into my car and we'll take a slower ride back to police headquarters.
10: Oh, sure, officer. And you know something, Sam?
7: What, Albert?
10: At least in his car, I won't have to hang on and pump.

Suspense. In which Mr. John McIntyre starred in The Big Day, written by Sam Pierce and produced and directed by William N. Robeson. Supporting Mr. McIntyre in The Big Day were Jeanette Nolan, Joe DeSantis, William Keneally, Henry Blair, Sam Pierce, and Dawes Butler. 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

0: I am the Whistler, and I know many things, for I walk by night. I know many strange tales hidden in the hearts of men and women who have stepped into the shadows. 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
1: 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Tops in quality. 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And now the Whistler's strange story. The Two Lives of Colby Fletcher.
0: There was a white fury inside the man at the wheel of the black sedan, speeding down the deserted highway from Port Rialto toward East Riverton. The tight grip on the wheel made Colby Fletcher's arms ache with fatigue. He stared blankly at the white center line of the highway, unreeling under the glare of his headlights. Then he saw him, a man walking ahead on the right shoulder of the road. There was no pausing to consider, no arguing with himself. The decision was automatic and instantaneous. He glanced quickly in the rearview mirror. There was no one behind him. He pulled lightly on the wheel, angled the car off on the shoulder, farther and farther. The man was close now. He gripped the wheel tighter. His foot went down on the accelerator. Then, with a split second to go, the man on the road jumped.
2: Clipped him. He's just stunned. I'll have to finish him off with a tire iron. Where the devil did I put that darn thing? I thought... Oh, a car.
3: Something wrong, buddy?
2: Yeah, glad you came by.
3: What's the matter?
2: Over this way, hit and run. Some guy right ahead of me in a yellow convertible. Oh. Didn't even slow down.
3: Oh, is he hurt bad?
2: I don't know. I was just looking at my first aid kit when you drove.
3: Sure.
2: Oh.
3: Oh, he's going to be all right. He couldn't have been hit hard.
2: Yeah. Well, look, I can take care of him now. Why don't you go phone the highway patrol, see if they can run down that yellow convertible. It couldn't be far.
3: Okay, you sure that you...
2: Well, there's
3: you...
2: a hospital in Port Rialto. I'll have him there in 20 minutes.
4: What happened?
2: How do you feel, buddy?
4: I don't know yet. He seemed to come right for me.
3: Yeah, this fella saw him, a yellow convertible.
2: Yeah, here, let me help you up. There you
4: are. Oh, thanks.
3: What's your name, mister?
4: Morgan, Jim Morgan. Well, I'm okay. Guess I'm pretty lucky.
3: You sure are. Okay, pal, I'll phone the highway patrol.
2: Sure thing.
3: I'd still have a doc look me over if I were you.
4: I guess I'm still in one piece. Well, that stupid jerk, he could have killed me. It was almost like he was trying to.
2: Well, he was probably drunk or something.
4: Oh, say, I sure appreciate what you've done, mister.
2: Oh, forget it. Where are you heading?
4: Riverton.
2: Well, you got a place to stay?
4: No.
2: Well, you need some rest right now. Look, why don't I take you with me? I have a laboratory in East Riverton. There's a spare cot in it. I often spend the night there myself.
4: Well, I don't know. You sure...
2: You won't be any trouble.
4: Well, mister, I guess I'm in no position to choose. It's a deal.
0: Yes, it's a deal, Colby. Not quite the kind you planned on when you deliberately tried to run down the man at the highway, but close enough. The important thing is that he's agreed to spend tonight on the cot in your laboratory at East Riverton. And you realize, as you talk to him, that the desperation that prompted your decision at the wheel wasn't misplaced. That here at long last, you found the keystone for the arch you began to build so carefully months ago. And as you chat with Jim Morgan, driving along beside him in the night, your mind runs back over it all again, back to early spring, and the little informal meeting with your wife Cynthia's father and some of his friends. On that afternoon, the foundation of the arch was laid. Yes, you remember that meeting very well, how they listened to every word you said.
2: And that's about it, gentlemen. You may feel that it's because Ralph here, my father-in-law, has a great deal of faith in me. Well, he's been very kind. But I believe in this process. It's become my life. It can and will work.
5: We believe it can too, my boy.
6: Oh, yes, we've got a lot of...
5: And I'm happy to tell you that Mr. Adamson, Knowles, Fredericks, and I have agreed to put up the money to get things started.
6: Yes, that's right. We're ready to back you to the tune of $15,000 and purchase that abandoned warehouse out in East Riverton. It'll make a final effort.
7: We're not businessmen, Colby, but if Ralph says you're okay, that's good enough.
2: Yes. Well, this is certainly good news. There's a lot of work ahead of me. The whole process for manufacturing artificial silk is still in the experimental stage, but with a little lab where I can work all by myself...
5: We know, son, and we're counting on you to come through for us.
6: Colby...
2: Yes, sir.
6: I understand that the work is quite dangerous.
2: Yes, Mr. Knowles, it is. I'm sure you're all happy that I'll be doing my experimenting across the bridge in East Riverton. I'll try not to waste time. As soon as the lab is ready for me to start moving things in, the work will get underway.
0: You smiled reassuringly into their eager, gullible faces, anxious for the return your experiments will bring them. You almost wish you could laugh openly at them. Tell them your so-called secret formula for artificial silk is available to any qualified chemist. But for the present, you can't tell anyone, Colby. Not even Cynthia, your wife. And then, a few weeks later, as you arrive home...
8: Darling, I've got a wonderful dinner. How's it coming?
2: Oh, all right, I guess.
8: You'll be starting work next week, won't you?
2: Yeah.
8: You don't seem very excited.
2: Frankly, I'm not.
8: But, Colby...
2: I don't want to sound dramatic or anything, but... this business of synthesizing silk is pretty dangerous, Cynthia. At one stage in the process, the stuff's terribly explosive. If anything went wrong, if I...
8: You never told me that.
2: I didn't want to worry you. You see, I'm not concerned about myself. It's you, dear. If anything happened...
8: Don't even think it, darling.
2: You've got to face these things. If we could only afford some more insurance...
8: But, dear, we have...
2: Well, not enough. Cynthia... do you suppose you could speak to your father?
8: But what could a father do?
2: Well, I think it's up to him and his associates to provide proper protection for you. After all, it's their project.
8: Oh, I see.
2: Yes.
8: All right, dear. When do you want me to speak to him?
2: I start work Monday.

0: Well, all I can say, Colby, is that I'm impressed with the laboratory. Highly impressed with my visit.
1: I'm glad you are, Ralph. Thought you'd be glad to have a look now that I'm ready to get underway.
0: The rest of the backers are curious.
1: Not at all. Give them a full report. After all, it's their money.
0: I can let them know at the luncheon meeting next week.
1: Oh, fine. Oh, here's the toll gate. I've got two bits handy.
2: Yeah, Mr. Fletcher.
1: Oh, Barney.
2: Late tonight, aren't you?
1: Had an inspection tour tonight, Barney. Here you are.
2: Thanks.
0: Is he keeping you busy, Barney, running back and forth to the laboratory?
2: Yes, sir. Got to be nice to him, too. When that plant gets built over there, Mr. Fletcher's employees will just about get this old bridge paid for, you know.
1: Okay, Barney. Good night.
2: Good night, Mr. Fletcher.
0: There's a man with vision.
1: Yeah. You know, Ralph, I've decided that's what I need.
0: Oh, what do you mean?
1: In this kind of business, a man has to look ahead, recognize a few facts.
0: Huh?
1: I tried to impress your friends with the hazardous nature of these experiments. I hoped that would be enough. Apparently, it isn't.
0: You mean about the insurance?
1: Exactly.
0: Cynthia mentioned it to me. Told me how you felt, and, well, we agreed with you.
1: How far does that go?
0: We'll be glad to help finance some insurance for you.
1: Ralph, I know I can speak frankly with you.
0: Oh, of course.
1: I came here to Riverton with just enough to get by on. The only thing I had was a formula for synthesizing silk, nothing more. I'm a relatively poor man.
0: But that shouldn't last long,
1: Corby. The problem is now, Ralph. I'm going to undertake a series of very hazardous experiments. I'm going to have to insist on the proper protection for Cynthia. Frankly, I can't begin to afford it.
0: How much is proper protection?
1: $100,000.
0: What?
1: Does that seem unreasonable?
0: Well, it's a lot of insurance.
1: It's your project, Ralph. If I'm going to risk my life to make money for you, it seems only fair that my wife...
0: I realize that, Colby, but we can't pay for anything like that. Colby, I know you should have protection, but $100,000, they'd never go for it. Why, the premium be all out of reason.
1: I see. Well, then, I guess you'd better tell him I can't go ahead with the work.
0: Well, that's hardly fair.
1: And it's hardly fair to expect a man to undertake work like this with no protection for his wife. Can't you see that, Ralph?
0: All I can see at the moment is Everett Adamson hitting the ceiling when I tell him you want a policy that large. He'd never go for it.
1: Then it's your choice, Ralph. You can tell him that
0: I
1: won't...
0: Wait a minute. Let's not go off half-cocked, Colby.
1: Well, really.
0: I think I can go this far. I can arrange a temporary coverage. Sanders of Edinburgh will take it. It'll cover you for accidental death for the next 7 days, until I can bring it up with the others at the meeting next Wednesday.
1: For the full 100,000?
0: Yes. Effective tomorrow morning.
1: Then I'm fully covered for $100,000 until next Wednesday.
0: That's right. Until next Wednesday.
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0: it's almost over now, Colby. The planning, the promotion, the salesmanship that went into that little laboratory across the bridge in East Riverton. And it's been a terrible strain, extending back over months for everything. The reputation you carefully built, the friends you cultivated. Even your marriage to Cynthia was part of something bigger. Something to do with the tragic death of a young scientist named Colby Fletcher in a laboratory explosion. Of $100,000 in temporary insurance for a weeping widow whose tears, at least until after she received the money, would be genuine. And you know she'll go along when the time comes, don't you, Colby? You know that then you can return to her, that somehow she'll understand, that the two of you can live your second life somewhere over the horizon. But for the next 7 days, Cynthia must know nothing. It's safer that way.
1: I wish you'd have some more dinner, dear.
2: I'm sorry, Cynthia. I just don't seem to be hungry.
1: You're worrying me terribly.
2: Now, don't be that way, darling.
1: I can't help it, Colby. It's our work, our future, but why am I left out of it? I want to help you, Colby. I want to feel I'm part
2: of... I've told you 100 times why you can't, dear. It's very dangerous, and I don't want you around.
1: Can't you understand? If you're in danger, I want to be in danger, too. There's no life for me without you, darling.
2: There'll be a time when you... when you can show how much you love me. I can't say any more now.
1: What do you mean?
2: Let's not talk about it.
1: But, Colby, it isn't clear.
2: Never mind now. Let's not discuss it anymore. I'm very tired and
1: I suppose I have no right to ask these things, but... but I just want you to know it. It's because I love you very much.
2: I'm sorry, darling. I shouldn't get annoyed. I'm just tired and worried and... come on, I think we'd better turn in.
0: Yes, that's all you can tell her now, Colby. But you know Cynthia will stand by you when the time comes. And it's not far off now. You wish fervently that there was some way of postponing it, knowing that now you face the most important problem of all, that the arch is all but built, that the next step is to slide the keystone into place and make the structure sound and complete. Time means everything now, Colby. It has to happen fast. It's a little before noon the next day when you arrive at the little town of Port Rialto, 120 miles up the coast, and stop at the newspaper office.
3: Yes, sir? Can I help you?
2: Yes, I'd like to buy an ad in the classified section.
3: I'll take care of it. Here, just write it out.
2: Perhaps you can word it better. I want to hire someone, a man, unattached, not over 30, pleasant work, good salary.
3: What kind of work?
2: I'm afraid it's a little involved. I'd prefer to explain it to each applicant.
3: All right. What about your address?
2: I'll be conducting interviews here in town at the Rialto Hotel on Thursday and Friday.
3: Rialto Hotel, interviews Thursday and Friday.
2: Yes.
3: All right, fine. I'll just figure this up. And... oh, what's your name, sir?
2: It's Maisley. Walter Maisley.
3: All right. We'll have this ad in tomorrow and the next day, Mr. Maisley. I'm sure you'll get results.
0: You hope he's right, Colby. You have 6 days left. 6 days in which you're fully protected by the temporary insurance arrangement with Saunders of Edinburgh. 6 days until the matter is taken up in detail at the meeting. And you're afraid of what might happen when the discussion centers on your $100,000 policy. You waste a trip to Port Rialto on Thursday. There's no response to the advertisement. But Friday is more encouraging. Several applicants are waiting at the Rialto Hotel, where you're registered as Walter Maisley. You interview them carefully, one by one.
2: And where have you worked before, Adams? Any place near here?
4: No, sir, but I've had a good deal of lab experience. I can get letters for you, Mr. Maisley.
2: Well, that shouldn't be necessary, Adams.
4: I think that
2: the only
4: might...
2: reason I quit and came to the West Coast is because of an uncle near Riverton.
4: An uncle? Yes, sir. Uncle's getting along in you.
2: Never mind, Adams. I haven't time to discuss your relatives. I have other applicants waiting.
4: But I don't understand.
2: I'm sorry, Adams. You won't do.
0: Four days now, Colby. And to make matters even more trying, Cynthia's beginning to bear down.
1: But Colby, darling, how can you say you didn't leave your laboratory all day?
2: Is there anything so amazing about that?
1: Well, as a matter of fact, there is. I telephoned you today, twice.
2: You... see here, Cynthia, I don't want you calling me at the lab. I did go out once for some materials. I guess that's when you...
1: Tell me, Colby, why are you making such an issue of this?
2: Well, there's every reason. I might be in the middle of a delicate experiment. I can't afford to risk interruptions. That's all. Now, please don't discuss it anymore, darling.
1: All right, Colby. I won't call you anymore if it's that important.
0: And it is important, Colby. So important that you decide to take a step now that you'd planned for the last minute. It's going that way now. They seem to be moving in from all sides, forcing your hand.
5: I see, Mr. Fletcher. And is there any particular reason why you want an unlisted telephone number?
2: Naturally, there's a reason. I'm working at my laboratory on some highly important experiments, and I can't risk being disturbed.
5: All right, sir.
2: Please see that this telephone number is not given out under any circumstances to anyone. Is that clear?
5: Yes, Mr. Fletcher. We'll take care of it.
0: When you make your last trip to Port Rialto, there's only one day left before your temporary insurance expires. You're still looking for the keystone to the arch. You haven't slept for nights. It's unbearably hot as you interview the little group of candidates at the Rialto Hotel. You're edgy and nervous. Then it comes. At last, Colby, you've got it. He's about your age, naive, a little stupid, and exactly right.
6: Well, that's it, Mr. Maisley. That's all there is to recommend me. Not much, I'll admit.
2: No, not much, Garner, but I think you'll do.
6: Well,
2: the fact that you haven't a reputation in experimental work simply means that you'll work harder to get one.
6: Well, that's a very generous point of view.
2: Why, not at all.
6: I was afraid when I told you I didn't even have a relative you could write to about me that I wouldn't have a chance.
2: Base value is good enough for me, Garner. But when can you start?
6: Well, I haven't much to clear up here in town. I could take a bus down to East Riverton tomorrow night.
2: Well, you won't have to do that. I'll pick you up. Where are you staying?
6: Crescent Motor Car.
2: How about 7 o'clock?
6: I'll be waiting.
2: Fine. Oh. And in the meantime, Garner, I'd prefer you didn't discuss this with anyone. Our work has to be confidential for a while.
6: I understand, sir. Not a word.
0: Yes, Colby, you've made a good choice. A man who doesn't ask questions. A man without friends, no connections. A man who can take your place in the little laboratory at East Riverton so that his remains will be taken for yours after the explosion. There's little left to arrange now. On the way back, you run over the final details in your mind. You remain at the laboratory late that night, working, but not on the synthetic silk formula, as they all believe. No, Colby. The hours are spent in setting up the explosives, which you've kept so carefully hidden. You run the detonation wires to a spot behind your desk, where it will be a simple matter to tie them into the telephone. And that's all, Colby. Until tomorrow night, when you bring your new assistant, Garner, onto the scene. Driving home across the toll bridge, you think about Cynthia and how she's going to react to it all. Somehow, you're not worried about her. She loves you, doesn't she, Colby? And you said just enough to her. Just enough.
7: There'll be a time when you... when you can show how much you love me. I can't say any more now.
0: Yes, Colby. And Cynthia will show you. Prove that she loves you no matter what you do. Even when you borrow a light. The next night at exactly 7 o'clock, you keep your appointment in Port Rialto.
2: Ah, Crescent Motor Court. There's the place. Ah, good evening. I'm looking for a man by the name of Garner.
8: Want a cabin, mister? We got a vacancy.
2: Oh, no. I was to meet a chap who's staying here. His name's Garner.
8: Garner? Oh, you're Mr. Maisley.
2: That's right.
8: Garner went back to Chicago. Got a call from some woman.
2: What?
8: Yeah, that's why we got a vacancy.
2: Gone? Of all the rotten luck.
8: Oh, disappointed, did he, Maisley? Spoil some plans or something?
2: What?
8: Huh? Impatient fella. Think it was my fault.
0: And that's what brought it on, wasn't it, Colby? That white fury that gripped you as you sped back along the deserted highway from Port Rialto. The fury that made your decision for you when you saw the man walking ahead on the right shoulder of the road. With no time left now, with defeat staring you in the face, You intended to kill him when you edged your car off the road. Planned to take a dead man to your little laboratory and push your plan through regardless. But the desperate move was the wise one, wasn't it, Colby? And the man you tried to run down is sitting beside you, grateful because he thinks you saved his life. And because you've been kind enough to offer him a place to spend the night on the spare cot in the office of your laboratory.
3: There's the place.
4: That's right.
3: Picked a lonely spot to work.
4: Oh, it isn't bad. Ideal for my purpose.
3: Conducting some sort of experiments, huh?
4: Yeah. Nothing serious, more or less of a hobby. Here, I'll open the door.
3: Sure break for me. I don't know where I'd have ended up tonight. No money, no friends.
4: Oh, you've got a friend? Make yourself at home.
3: Say, this is neat.
4: I tried to make it comfortable. Cot's over there. If you'll excuse me a minute, I'll just check the lab. See if everything's all right.
3: Go right ahead. But I can tell you, everything's all right with me.
9: 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Obviously, folks who have tried Signal, the famous Go Farther gasoline, must like it. Yes, they do like it, and for good reasons. Not only for Signal's famous mileage, but for the thing which makes that mileage possible, the extra efficiency Signal gasoline gets from your engine. And remember, extra engine efficiency means extra performance for your car, extra driving pleasure for you. That's why Signal says, if it's the tops in quality you want, when you buy gasoline, there are just 2 things to keep in mind. 1, it takes extra quality to go farther. And 2, Signal is the famous Go Farther gasoline. And now back to the Whistler.
0: So you've reached the most important point of all, Colby. And the months of planning and promotion behind the little laboratory at East Riverton are about to bring you the new life you've always longed for. The wealth and ease that will come with the insurance money Cynthia will receive when the laboratory and its only occupant are blown to bits. He's in the other room now, the man you picked up on the highway. And there's only one thing left to be done. Yes, Colby, you know every move by heart as you tie the detonation wires into the telephone, so that the first incoming call, the call you plan to make in a few minutes after you leave, will set off the hidden explosives. You give the last wire a final twist, drop the pliers in your pocket, and casually walk back into the other room.
4: Well, she's all shipshape. I hope you'll be very... Wait a minute. What are you doing?
3: Sorry, pal. I guess I would have been cozy here, but I'm not staying.
4: Well, that gun, what are you doing?
3: I said I'm sorry. You've been awful nice to me, but I gotta keep moving.
4: Well, look, you don't need a gun. Take my car.
3: I want it, pal. Don't that mean anything to you? I'm wanted by the police.
4: But don't you see?
3: Skip it. I'm gonna have to put you to sleep, tie you up. I don't like to do this, but...
4: No, you don't.
3: Sorry, buddy. Gotta look like a struggle. You're too nice a guy to get mixed up helping a bum like me.
10: Tollbridge, mister. Passenger car's 2 bits.
3: Sure. Just a second.
10: Hey, wait a minute. Hey, Larry.
11: Yeah?
10: Come here.
11: What's the matter, Barney?
10: Better ask this guy. He's driving Colby Fletcher's car.
3: What are you talking about? This car's mine.
11: Don't hear me that. Get out of there now. You can do your explaining at headquarters. I don't give a hang whether the number's unlisted or not, operator.
12: I'm sorry, sir.
11: How many
12: but...
11: times do I have to tell you this is a police call? Put me through to Colby Fletcher at his laboratory.
12: Very well, sir. One moment.
11: And hurry it up. We got his car down here.
12: I'll ring the laboratory now.
11: What was that? Sounded like an explosion. Operator, how are you doing on that call?
5: I'm sorry, sir. There seems to be something wrong at the other end.

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The Whistler was produced by George W. Allen, with story by Joel Malone and Harold Swanton, music by Wilbur Hatch. Marvin Miller speaking. 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

0: 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Its title, Highway of Escape.
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0: I am the Whistler, and I know many things, for I walk by night. I know many strange tales hidden in the hearts of men and women who have stepped into the shadows. Terrors of which they dare not speak. Frances Block was never meant for the desert, but fate put her there. Set her down solidly in the center of an expanse of creosote brush and Joshua trees, cactus and hot, dry sand. In a scrubby little group of nondescript shacks, huddled in the shade of a few scraggly umbrella trees. Known to the truck drivers passing through on Highway 441 as the Duncan Wells Tourist Camp. Just Frances and Pete Crawford, her stepfather. For her, it was a prison. For him, it was a living and the only one he knew. It was on a particularly hot day in July that she decided she couldn't stand it any longer. On a Sunday morning when the temperature stood at 90 degrees at 8 o'clock. And Frances knew there was always more money than usual in the cash register on Sunday morning.
1: 5, 10, 11:50, 12:25, 50, 85, 12:85.
2: Oh.
1: Morning. Hello.
2: You open for business?
1: Not yet. Kind of early.
2: Not even gasoline?
1: The pump's locked.
2: How far is the next town?
1: 17 miles. The Whirl.
2: Okay, I can make it, I guess. Thanks a lot. We better get going.
1: Just a second.
2: Yeah?
1: You going through to
2: Los Angeles, yeah. Due there by noon.
1: Can you take me?
2: Huh?
1: I've got to get out of here this morning. Right now. Oh, come on. You could take me if you wanted to, couldn't you?
2: No, I'd like to, but...
1: Oh, please. Look, I'll give you $5.
2: Yeah, sorry, sister, but it's company rules. No riders. I'd lose my job.
1: Oh, they'll never know. Look, mister, you don't know what it means. It's life and death.
2: Yeah?
1: Yeah. It's life and death. Death if I stay here in this prison.
2: Oh.
1: I can't take it any longer, you see? You've got to take me away. You've got to.
2: Hey, what's the matter? You sick or something?
1: Yeah, I'm sick. Look, I'll make it $10. $10 to Los Angeles.
2: Yeah, but...
1: That leaves me only $2.85. My bag's right there. It's all packed. I won't tell the company. They'll never know. See? Just you and me'll know, and I'll get off in Los Angeles.
2: Well, for $10, you can take the train.
1: Oh, no, there's no trains here. Just trucks. Guys like you.
2: There's a train from the next town, ain't there?
1: Yeah. Yeah, how about that? You can take me to the next town. That's all. Just in the next town.
2: Well, I don't know.
3: Morning, Frances.
1: Oh!
2: There's a little lady here wants to ride into town with me.
3: Sorry, mister. She's made a mistake.
1: I have not. I'm going, you hear?
3: No, Frances. You're not going.
1: You can't stop me, Pete. You can't stop me. I'm not going to stay here. I'm not. I'm not.
2: Well, look, mister, maybe you two better talk this over. I just thought I'd run into so well, but then...
3: She gets this way ever so often. She'll get over it.
2: Yeah. Well, we'll see you on my way back, maybe.
3: Yeah. So long.
2: Sure.
1: You did it again, you filthy...
3: Now, there, Frances. I know how you feel, gal. This ain't no place for a young filly like you. But can't you see, there ain't nothing else I can do. Ever since your ma died,
1: I... You killed her. That's what you did.
3: Frances, that's an awful thing to say.
1: Just the same as if you shot her with a gun. Bringing her off to this godforsaken hole. Making her work when it was so hot she couldn't breathe. Well, you're not doing it to me, do you hear?
3: Now, wait a minute. You ain't talking to me like that.
1: Oh, no. Well, listen, you dirty desert rat. I've had all of you I'm going to take, and I'm getting out of here today. This morning. In 5 minutes if a car comes.
3: You're still my stepdaughter, Frances. Until you're 21, I'm afeard I'm doing the deciding. Oh, now, come on. You just trot on back to the cabin and lay down for a while. You'll feel better in no time.
1: Get away from me.
3: You'll understand about your ma someday. I know this place ain't much of a spread, but it was ours, and we built it together. Come on.
1: I said get away from me.
3: Please, Frances, just this once. For me.
1: All right, Pete.
3: Hey, wait a minute now. Put that knife down, Frances. You ain't in no condition to...
1: All right. You asked for it.
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0: He's dead, Francis. It's over, and you're free now. You stare at him for a moment as he lies there on the floor in the middle of the small lunchroom, very still. For the first time in your life, you notice he has a kind face, a peaceful face. No look of fear on it. Just peace, deep, enduring peace. Yes, you're free now. You can leave any time you want to. Today, this morning, the next 5 minutes, if a car comes. You jump as a car pulls up out in front. Quickly, Francis. Move the body behind the counter before the driver comes in. That's it. Now, take it easy. Just relax. He mustn't know.
1: Hi, beautiful. How about a cup of Java? Hey, what's the matter?
2: Oh, nothing. Coffee isn't made yet.
1: Oh. A cigarette? It's scarce these days.
2: No.
1: Well?
2: What?
1: Are you going to make it or shall I?
2: Make what?
1: A coffee. Say, are you sure nothing's the matter?
2: Okay, something's the matter. I'm scared of my stepfather.
1: Huh?
2: He's horrible. I live here alone with him. I can't stand it anymore.
1: Oh, that's too bad.
2: Oh, please. Please take me with you to Saguaro anyway. I won't be any trouble.
1: Oh, now wait a minute. Hold everything there. Now take it easy. Where is your stepfather?
2: He's asleep in his cabin. He's drunk. He'll wake up.
1: Yeah, I see, yeah. You got any money?
2: $12. But I can work once I get to a big town.
1: Oh, I don't know.
2: Oh, please. Please.
1: I've been driving all night. I was going to grab a little shut-eye here for a few hours.
2: I've got to go now. He might wake up and he might...
1: Yeah. Well, okay, come on. You know, after what you told me about that stepfather of yours, I got half a mind to go back and punch him in his nose. He's got no hold on you. What does he think he is? Hey, listen. Let's do this thing right. Go back there and tell him right off.
2: No, we can't.
1: I'd like to anyway. I suppose it wouldn't do any good, only make trouble for you. Beats me, though, how any man can treat a gal as nice as you like that. You are pretty, you know.
2: Thanks.
1: Hal. My name's Hal.
2: All right, Hal.
1: What's yours?
2: Francis.
1: Francis, huh? Nice name. You hear that?
2: What?
1: The motor. Betsy doesn't like this heat any more than we do. How far are you going, Francis?
2: Los Angeles.
1: Yeah, it's a nice town. We could have a lot of fun there.
2: We?
1: Yeah. Hey, you and me. I wasn't going that far.
2: You might change your mind, huh?
1: I don't know. Maybe.
2: Los Angeles is a nice town, isn't it?
1: Come on over.
2: Oh.
1: There, that's better. Yeah, Los Angeles is a great place. You know, I can get a couple of days off and... Uh-oh.
2: What's that?
1: Betsy means it this time. Hey, what was it, 17 miles of Saguaro from that camp?
2: Yeah, but...
1: We've come 5, shorter to go back. I gotta get to a phone.
2: Oh, no. No,
1: now,
2: you
1: look,
2: can't.
1: Francis, don't worry about him. I'll be ready for him.
2: No, but I can't go back. I'll walk.
1: Now, you'll do nothing of the kind. Look, baby, all you need is someone to take care of you. And from now on, I'm the guy.
2: You can't.
1: Why can't I?
2: Let me out.
1: Told you to let me handle it.
2: I don't want you to handle it. Stop the car. Stop it.
1: Get hold of yourself, baby. Don't you trust me?
2: No. I mean, yes, but...
1: What about Los Angeles? You aren't forgetting, are
2: you? Not you, I said. It's not you. Just don't ask me anymore. Stop the car.
1: That's all I want to know. Just sit tight and let me handle everything.

0: Yeah. Well, we made it. Now, where's the phone?
1: On the wall by the door.
0: Yeah. Well, what you gonna do, sit there?
1: Yeah, I'll wait.
0: I'll be sure you do.
1: What do you mean?
0: Nothing. I guess I got the jumps, too. And don't worry about him. If he comes out, just let out a yell, and I'll be here in a second. Smile? That's better. You know, baby, I kind of like you. Keep that chin up.
2: Yes, Francis, keep your chin up. You could use a little courage now, couldn't you? There's a chance he won't look behind the counter, just a bare chance. But if he does, there you are in a stalled automobile, 20 miles from nowhere, and not a car in sight. But wait a minute. Around the curve, a car. Hurry, Francis, you've got to stop it.
1: Wait! Wait!
3: What is it? What's the matter?
1: Take me to the next town. Hurry!
3: Well, what's the matter?
1: My uncle. It's my uncle.
3: Something wrong?
1: Yeah, he's hurt. Quick, I've got to get a doctor.
3: Well, you're a mighty lucky young lady. I happen to be a doctor myself. Where is he?
1: Oh, no, it's bad. It's horrible. I don't want
3: now,
1: you
3: Now, you just let me decide that. Here, I got my case. You take me to him.
1: He's in the lunchroom. I'd better wait here.
3: Yes, I understand. You just relax now, and I'll take a look. It might not be as bad as you think. Just wait there in my car.
2: Don't stand there like that, Francis. Do something. The car, his car. That's right. Hurry up. Faster. 60, 70. Keep your eye on the center line, wavering like a snake between the wheels. ...12 miles now between you and the camp. 5 miles to Saguaro. 75. 80. Almost lost it on that turn. The accelerator's down to the floor. Faster.
4: Go up. 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

0: Open your eyes, Francis. 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
1: I'm okay. Better get off the road. Yeah. Take off cross country. I'll be watching. Watching the road. 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

0: radio down. 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
1: Oh, sorry, Matty.
0: I don't know why in the world you keep that thing banging away night and day.
1: Well, it's the dad blasted tubes. It gets louder and softer all of a sudden. A fella from Sorrow coming up to fix her.
0: Oh, I ain't seen him.
1: Yeah, should be here this afternoon. Think I'll go out and take a look around.
0: Jake Watson, you stay right in that chair. You've been a mighty sick man.
1: Hey, Matty, look.
0: What?
1: They're coming up the walk.
0: Well, where could she have come from?
1: Hey, she's sick. She almost fell. Will Dad blasted do something?
0: Well, you stay right there. What's the matter, honey?
2: I don't know.
0: Oh, there now. Just take hold of my arm.
2: Thanks.
0: My, you look all tuckered out. Come in.
2: Thanks.
0: Now, don't talk. We'll just get you out of this hot sun. Wouldn't surprise me none to find you was a mite sunstruck. No hat and all.
1: Land sakes, whatever you doing walking around out here?
0: Now, hush yourself, Jake. Can't you see the poor thing can't hardly walk? Let alone listening to you jabber. Now, there, now, you sit down there, and I'll get you a nice, cool drink of milk.
1: You been walking far, miss?
2: Yeah.
1: Any particular reason?
2: Yeah. I cracked up my car. Any more questions?
1: No, I just thought it a mite peculiar you picked this time of day to go walking. Sorry.
0: Now, Jake, suppose you quit jabbering and let the poor girl rest a spell. She's about done in.
1: Yeah, she's been in an accident. Car went off the road.
0: Well, I declare. Ain't hurt none, are you?
2: No, just tired.
0: Well, here, you just lean back and take a good drink of milk. You'll feel better in a jiffy.
1: There go them tubes again.
0: Oh, turn it off, Jake.
1: Yeah,
3: Attention, please. Be on the lookout for a young woman in blue slacks and a yellow jacket, probably driving a Buick sedan, license number 8X43H7. About 5 feet, 4 inches tall, blonde hair, name Francis Block. Wanted in connection with the murder of Peter Crawford this morning at Duncan Wells.
0: Lancy.
3: Repeat.
1: Hey, that's you.
4: Get out of my way.
0: Oh, look out, Jake. She might have a gun.
1: Hey, wait a minute, young lady.
4: Let go of me.
1: Maddie, she's gone.
0: Here, let me help you up. Hurt?
1: No.
0: That's what we get for being good Christians.
1: Hey, turn the radio off.
0: A murderess.
1: I knew there was something slick about that girl.
0: Well, that's all right. She won't get fur in this heat. Not in the desert.
5: It's hot. Unbearably hot, 110 in the shade. You can't keep going much longer, Francis. Feet swollen and blistered, bruises that ache with every step you take. 3 in the afternoon. You've been walking 2 hours since you left the farmhouse. 120 blazing minutes. Your head is full of sun. The flat horizon wavers. Dust in your nose and throat. You've got to have water. Water from the clear, sparkling fountain in the square of Wilkins Corners, the little town ahead. You've got to take a chance. Maybe they haven't heard about you here in Wilkins Corners, Francis. Maybe they don't listen to their radios. Look at that sign down the street. Coffee, hamburgers. Take a chance. You may not get another one for a long time.
6: Morning, miss.
2: I'd like something to eat.
6: Well, come to the right place. Hamburgers, hot dogs, barbecues, whole wheat, white, rye, apple, peach, boysenberry, cherry, lemon meringue, coffee, milk, and Coke.
2: Hamburger and white coffee.
6: Hamburger.
7: Hamburger.
6: Mustard, ketchup, or tomato sauce?
2: Ketchup.
6: Mm. You're right up. Pre-war service now. We've reconverted. Yeah, hi, Billy. What you doing down at Saguaro?
8: Oh, mighty busy today. Barbecue and whole wheat and coffee.
6: Special.
7: Special.
6: What you mean, busy?
8: Why, I don't mean to tell me you ain't heard about the killing.
6: Huh? What killed?
8: Well, sure. Found a man stabbed to death at Duncan Wells tourist camp.
6: Yeah?
8: Yeah, a guy who runs it named Pete Crawford.
6: No.
8: Yeah, dead on a mackerel. And a killer.

0: Yeah. Thinking. There's a thousand ways a killer can trip himself up. Just one false step along the way and it's all over.
1: Yeah, well, maybe so.
0: You know, I'd like to see that killer right now. Probably pacing the floor somewhere, wondering if there was a slip-up. I wouldn't want to be in old Doc Lawton's shoes, being the only witness. Bet you the old boy's looking six ways before he leaves his house.
2: There you are, George. One hamburger.
1: Yeah. There you are, miss. Hamburger on white, and I'll go get your... Hey.
0: Well, what's the matter?
1: Where do you suppose she went?
3: You forgot your hunger in a hurry, didn't you, Francis? A half minute more in that restaurant and it would have been all over. You're tired, worn out, but you can still think. A thousand ways you can trip up, make a false step, that's what he said. But you'll show them, won't you, Francis? First, get out of town and keep off the highways. Remember the sheriff's posse. The railroad, that's it. All the freight trains have to stop at that water tower a half mile out of town. Cross country again. Through the brush, under that blazing sun, keep away from the roads. Then finally the cool shade of the water tower with the drops splashing into a puddle there in the shade. You sit down and rest. Let your eyes close. Then... someone's coming. Look, there's a piece of iron pipe in the corner. Remember where it is.
4: Hello, beautiful.
5: Hell!
4: Thought you'd be here. They almost gave me the slip back there.
5: What do you want?
4: Gave you quite a run, didn't they? You, mind if I sit down? I got some talking to do. Yeah, it's better. Nice and cool here. You know, maybe I'm a sucker, but I still think you're pretty nice. Beautiful, but dumb. Do you think you could get away with it?
5: I don't know. I'm so tired.
4: Yeah, I know you're tired, baby. Probably a little loony with the heat, too. No one in his right mind would have done what
5: you... Shut up! You don't have to rub it in.
4: Now, listen to me. I can help you, see? I'm the only one who can help you get out of this. And we got a chance to let you play ball, understand?
5: Help me. You? Ow!
4: Sorry, baby. Maybe you'll listen to me.
5: All right, Al. I'll listen to you.
4: There's a way out of this. It's a short chance, but you'll have to take it. Wait a minute. Here comes a train. Get back there. I'm afraid it'll have to stop. Then let me take a look.
5: The pipe. If I can... Now.
4: I can't tell yet. Oh, wait a minute. Yep, it's a freight off.
5: So you were going to help me, were you? You didn't fool me. That's one mistake I didn't make.
3: Yes, Francis, you were careful. You could see through his offer to help, couldn't you? Now, no slips, Francis, no false steps. The train has stopped for water. You hide, trembling, behind the shack at the water tower. Then as the train starts up, you grab the rung of the ladder on a passing car, up the side. Now across the top and down the side before anyone sees you. But wait! There's a guard on top moving toward you. Down the tops of the cars. Don't look back. Watch where you're going. No false steps, Francis. No false steps now.

The Whistler will return in just a moment with a strange ending to tonight's story. Meantime, a word about today's pre-war bargain in gasoline mileage that's helping more and more wise Western drivers stretch their ration gas stamps. I'm talking about the good pre-war mileage you still get in Signal Go Farther gasoline. Yes, it's true. You still go as far as before the war with Signal. And I'll tell you why. You see, the gasoline ingredients which you've heard are reserved for war are the very volatile, highest octane components, such as isopentane. That's why Signal Oil Company frankly admits no gasoline today can give you all the pep and anti-knock performance

you found in pre-war Signal gasoline, and which you'll enjoy again in even further improved Signal post-war gasoline. But when it comes to mileage, that's where Signal gasoline still shines. For today's Signal formula still contains not only all the high-energy components that gave pre-war Signal gasoline its superior mileage, but also new high-mileage hydrocarbons have been added. You can prove this for yourself by keeping track of your mileage. You'll find it's as true today as before the war. You do go farther with Signal gasoline. And now, back to the Whistler.

0: No false steps, Francis. That's what the man said. And you are going to be so careful. But then how could you tell what kind of a false step it might be? And now it's all over, and everyone knows the answer to the killing of your stepfather.
1: Well, it's all cleaned up now. Found the murderer dead right there between the railroad tracks.
2: Terrible thing, terrible.
1: Of course, without the doctor's testimony, they might never have known how it happened.
2: The doctor?
1: Sure, according to the radio. Doctor says he went into the lunchroom and found that fella leaning over Pete Crawford with a knife in his hand. Well, the doc practically witnessed the murder.
2: Then the girl didn't do it. Oh, I knew she was innocent, the poor little thing.
1: Yep, she was innocent, all right. They figured the murderer was going to try to shut her up, too. That's why she had to defend herself with that piece of light lead pipe there. Doggone it, he was already wanted in New Orleans for killing 10 days ago.
2: Terrible thing, terrible.
1: Only one thing I can't figure.
2: What's that?
1: Well, after she got the murderer like she did, what do you suppose she was running away from?

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3: Los Angeles Police calling all cars, attention all cars, broadcast 85 regarding a murder. Mrs. Maud Roth was found murdered this afternoon in her home on East Avenue 28. That's all.

0: Grande Oil Company proudly announces the addition of another big city to the Rio Grande Roll of Honor. That fast-growing list of cities which protect their taxpayers by specifying Rio Grande cracked gasoline exclusively for all emergency engines. For years, Rio Grande has powered more police cars, ambulances, and fire engines than any other brand of gasoline. Cities like Los Angeles, Oakland, Berkeley, Fresno, Merced, and many others have proved to their taxpayers that this patented, processed gasoline, which costs no more than other brands, speeds up emergency motors faster than ever, creates greater power, yet actually reduces automobile operating costs. And now another great western city decides to specify Rio Grande cracked gasoline to protect its citizens. In Maricopa County, Arizona, where all sheriffs and county cars have long been using Rio Grande cracked gasoline, the advantages and economies have been so obvious that now Arizona's largest city, Phoenix, has joined the other progressive municipalities that use Rio Grande exclusively. Approximately half the people of the entire state of Arizona are now protected by police and emergency equipment powered with Rio Grande cracked gasoline. With the many police cars, fire engines, and ambulances of Phoenix, Arizona added to the total on the Rio Grande Honor Roll of Cities, it is now more than ever a fact that Rio Grande cracked gasoline is used in more emergency vehicles in California and Arizona than all other brands combined. With so many shrewd city purchasing agents specifying the same Rio Grande cracked gasoline that your neighborhood service station offers you, what greater proof can you ask? Now, will you try Rio Grande? And now we are privileged to present Captain Bert Wallace of the homicide detail of the Los Angeles Police Department. Captain Wallace.
1: Good evening, friends. There is nothing thrilling about a murder, nothing romantic about a criminal, and not much excitement about detective work. Murders happen to the people like you and me, and are committed by persons like you and me. Stripped of all the trimmings of sensationalism, the solution of a crime is a matter of hard work and little fireworks. The difference between the criminal and the police officer is the difference between wrong and right. Other than that, it is a matter of human beings putting their wits against each other. The criminal has the cards stacked against him from the first. His preliminary mistake was to think he could get away with murder, basing his reasoning on a primary false premise. It follows that everything he does as a result of his act will probably be stupid and fail in its purpose of evading the law. From the moment he commits this crime, the lawbreaker attempts to match wits with men smarter than he is. He fails because he is wrong and because, well, no sooner or later, he must slacken up in his flight from the law. His pursuers never relax their vigilance. Tonight, without any of the melodramatics which people like to associate with crime and detectives, we will follow a couple of hard-working officers as they untangle the problem presented by a crime of passion.

0: like this daytime shift, Eddie.
1: Ah, it gets on my nerves.
0: It is 3:30 in the afternoon. We haven't done anything but play checkers since 9 o'clock this morning. Your move. Well, this will give you some excitement. 1, 2, and 3. And give me a king.
1: Well, I'm a son of a gun. I must be asleep or something.
0: You may be the checker whiz around Central, but you're just a piker out here at Lincoln Heights.
1: Well, I guess you're right.
0: I'll get it.
1: I can wait. Probably some dame squawking about the guy next door burning rubbish after hours.
0: Lincoln Heights, detective. What? Yes? Yes? East Avenue 28? Yes. Oh, yes, ma'am. We'll be right out. Come on, Eddie.
1: What's up? All right, folks. Stand back. Clear off the porch now.
2: I'm Mrs. Howard, officer. I phoned you.
1: Oh, yes, Mrs. Howard. Where's the body?
2: Oh, right this way. Oh, it's the most terrible thing, officer. Poor Mrs. Ross.
1: Did you discover the body?
2: No, Mrs. Roth's little girl found her when she came home from school.
1: Mrs. Roth is the victim.
2: Yes, Mrs. Maud Roth. She's in there.
1: Thank you. We'll have a look around. Oh, and don't go away, Mrs. Howard. We'll want to ask you some questions, and we'll want to talk to the little girl, too.
2: Yes, sir. We'll be right here in the front room.
1: Now, Max, let's get out this.
0: Would you look at that?
1: Looks like he beat her head in.
0: He? Well, what makes you think a man did it?
1: There'd have to be a pretty powerful woman to do this job. Look where one of the swipes missed her head and took a quarter-inch gouge out of this door sill.
0: Well, we can be sure of one thing. Robbery wasn't the motive.
1: Why?
0: And look. What's this proof here? There's about $50 in it.
1: Yeah. See anything looks like the weapon?
0: Nope.
1: You called the coroner, didn't you?
0: Yeah, I told the sergeant who as we left the station.
1: Well, we better get a fingerprint man out here, too. I'm going to talk to that little girl. Is this the little daughter, Mrs. Howard?
2: Yes, this is Betty. Now, dear, try not to take it so hard. This gentleman is a priest, and he wants to ask you some questions.
3: All right.
1: You found your mother?
3: Yes. When I came home from school this afternoon, I came in, and there she was.
1: No, when had you seen her before?
3: She made me breakfast when she got home this morning.
1: When she got home this morning?
2: Mrs. Roth worked at night in an office building.
1: Oh, I see.
3: She always got me breakfast and sent me off to school.
1: Who do you think did this to your mother, Betty?
3: I don't know.
1: Did Mrs. Roth have any men friends, Mrs. Howard?
2: Well, not that I know of. She was too busy working all the time. She had a mighty hard time of it, making ends meet.
1: Well, there's more than $50 in the pocketbook in there.
2: Well, you see, she just got her monthly pay yesterday.
0: Coroner's here, Eddie. Think she's been dead 6 or 7 hours?
1: See, there's places around 9 o'clock. What time did you leave for school, Betty?
3: I always go at 8:30.
0: Well, that would indicate someone was familiar with the habits of the household.
1: Now, Mrs. Howard, who do you think was...
2: You don't want to ask Betty any more questions right now, do you, officer? The poor child is so upset.
1: No, but I would like to ask
2: you... Yes, yes, I know. Now, Betty, you run over to my house. Sally's got some tea brewing and some nice cookies.
3: Yes, ma'am. But you'll come soon, won't you, Mrs. Howard? I'm going to miss Mommy so.
2: Yes, dear, I'll be right along shortly. I didn't want the poor child to hear this, but I have got my suspicions.
1: Hmm. What are they?
2: Well, I think you ought to find Mrs. Roth's husband. He might know something about this.
0: Oh, she is married, then.
2: Yes, married and divorced. He sued her for divorce somewhere back in Kansas, but she sued him, too, and she got it. She's often told me she was afraid of him.
1: Why?
2: Well, she never would say.
0: What is this husband's name?
2: Harry Roth.
1: Where does he live?
2: Well, over on Museum Drive somewhere. I don't know the exact address.
1: You know where he works?
2: Yes, he works for City.
1: For the City?
2: Yes, he's a brick mason.
0: That'd be the engineering department. We can locate him through them.
1: Right. You'll take care of the little girl, will you, Mrs. Howard?
2: Oh, gladly.
0: We'll remove the body to the morgue, and we'll post an officer out front to keep people away.
1: Thank you very much for your assistance, Mrs. Howard.
2: Oh, you're quite welcome, gentlemen.
0: Okay, Eddie. Let's start on the trail of this rock.
4: Tracing Roth's address to the City Engineering Department, Detectives McBride and Romero await his arrival from work at his little cottage on Museum Drive. Finally, a man who answers Roth's description drives up to the house and after a moment of indecision approaches the two officers.
1: Is your name Roth?
5: Yeah? What of it?
1: When did you last see your wife?
5: My wife? I ain't got no wife.
0: Mrs. Maud Roth isn't your wife?
5: Oh. Oh, her? Well, she's my ex-wife. I ain't seen her in 5 years, I guess.
1: Didn't you know she was murdered this morning, then?
5: Maud murdered? Oh, you're kidding.
0: Oh, no, we're not. We're from police headquarters.
5: Well, who did it?
0: That's what we're trying to find out. Have you any idea?
5: No. Just like I told you, I ain't seen her for years.
1: Where were you this morning, Ross?
5: Well, I went to work as usual.
0: Between 8 a.m. and 10 o'clock, what were you doing?
5: Well, I left the house here at 8 a.m. like I always do.
1: Then where'd you go?
5: I drove to the Yale Street Yard of the City Street Department where I reported to work.
0: What time did you get there?
5: About 8:15.
1: Where did you go from there?
5: Well, my gang was loading cement on a truck for a manhole job we was working on at 21st and Toberman. When they got it all loaded, they drove out in the truck, and I followed them in my car.
0: What time did you get on the job?
5: Around 9 o'clock, I guess it was.
1: Aren't you sure?
5: Say, I don't have to carry a stopwatch around to frame alibis. What are you guys doing? Accuse me of killing Maud?
1: We're not accusing anybody, but we'll have to ask you to come in with us till we check your story.
4: To the Yale Street Yards, the City Engineering Department, the officers go to question Roth's fellow workmen.
1: Now, Pop, can you remember what time Roth arrived here yesterday?
6: Yes. He got here about 8:15, same time he always does.
0: He says that he had his men load their truck and followed them to the job at 21st and Toberman Street. Is that right?
6: Yes, he got there a few minutes after we did.
1: And what time was that?
6: Well, now, I don't know exactly. Do you remember when Roth got out to the job yesterday, Harry?
7: Well, I ain't sure of the exact minute, but it was around 9 o'clock.
0: Around 9 o'clock. Before or after 9?
7: Well, I can't say. Just as long as it took us to drive from here out to Toberman Street.
1: Remember any of the circumstances about Roth yesterday morning, Pop?
6: What do you mean, circumstances?
1: Well, how'd he act? Any difference than usual?
6: No, he was just the same. He always acts surly.
0: Nothing unusual happened yesterday.
6: Well, no, nothing that I can remember.
7: Say, there was that guy he was talking to.
1: What guy?
7: While we was loading the truck, some bird came up to Roth. They walked over there by the shed and talked for a few minutes.
0: What did they talk about?
7: I couldn't hear. They were too far away, but Roth seemed sore at this guy. He cussed him plenty when he left.
1: What did this mystery man look like?
7: Oh, I didn't notice him particularly. He was just a guy, wore a business suit.
1: Just a guy in a business suit. Well, that's not much of a description.
0: Did you see him, Pop?
6: Oh, yes, I saw him, but, well, I didn't pay no attention to him.
1: Did either of you ever hear Roth mention his wife?
6: Oh, yes. He didn't like her none.
0: What did he say about her?
6: Oh, he had it in for her.
0: How do you know?
6: Well, he used to say he hated her bad enough to kill her.
7: He didn't like women anyway. He said there was no better than the doll.
1: Hated his wife bad enough to kill her, eh?
0: Well, that ought to be enough to hold him on suspicion of murder.
1: Well, we can't hold this guy forever on suspicion of murder, Mac. We got him in here for a week now, and nothing's turned up.
0: I know it, but I'm convinced he killed her.
1: Well, we got to prove that. Well, we haven't even found the murder weapon yet.
0: Well, I've had men searching the riverbed for a metal bar.
1: Why metal?
0: Well, it must have been a bar of metal he used. If it had been wood, there would have been some splinters around. And anyway, wood couldn't have gouged that door jam the way it was.
1: Well, his alibi is pretty tight. Why, the construction job at 21st and Toberman is 6 miles from the scene of the crime. 6 miles right across town. He'd have to do some tall traveling to get out there from the Yale Street Yards and back to Toberman and 21st in less than a half an hour. And we know the approximate times he was at both places.
0: Well, maybe he used an aeroplane, but I'm convinced he didn't.
4: Eager to get an indictment against the man they have every reason to suspect of the murder, Detectives Romero and McBride take the results of their investigation to Deputy District Attorney James Costello.
0: So, these are the facts in the case, Jimmy. What can we do about it?
8: Well, boys, he's done a splendid job. But there still isn't enough evidence here to hold Roth to answer for murder.
1: That's what I was afraid of.
8: You didn't find any fingerprints out there?
0: None that didn't belong to the victim or her daughter.
8: I think it'd be a good idea to look the place over again. Maybe you missed something.
1: Okay.
8: I'll send Ed King and Jesse Wynn along to help you.
0: Fine. We'll go out there right away.
4: Reinforced by Ed King and Jess Wynn, special investigators from the district attorney's office, Romero and McBride return to the murder house on Avenue 28, where they meet Mrs. Howard, the next-door neighbor.
1: We want to go through Mrs. Roth's house again, Mrs. Howard. Have you the keys?
9: Why, yes, but I don't know what you'd find there now.
1: Why?
9: Well, after the men were finished going through the house for fingerprints and whatnot, I cleaned it up so it could be rented again.
0: Mm-hmm. You mean to say you've changed everything around?
9: Why, yes. Was that wrong?
0: Oh, you should have waited until we told you to do that, Mrs. Howard.
9: Well, I'm sorry, but I didn't know.
1: Where did you put the stuff you cleaned out?
9: Why, I burned it in the incinerator out back.
0: Well, boys, that's that.
1: Well, anyway, you might as well take Wynn inside, Mac, and show him the layout. Ed and I'll have a look at the incinerator just for luck.
0: You'll need it. Now, come on, Jesse. Will you let us in, please, Mrs. Howard?
9: Why, gladly. I'm awful sorry about this, Lieutenant. Well, I don't know about it.
1: I guess that's the incinerator out there, Ed.
8: Yeah, it looks like it.
1: Ah, it's too bad she cleaned everything up.
8: Yeah.
1: Not much chance of finding anything here. A lot of old bottles and cans.
0: Well, let's poke around. There's a piece of paper that isn't burned.
1: What's it say?
0: Nothing. It's just an old grocery bill.
1: And an old scrap, a half-burned doll.
0: Hey, wait a minute. There's another scrap of paper.
1: Looks like a piece of faded blueprint.
0: Yeah, that's what it is. And the number's here on the corner. Number 8558. I guess it doesn't mean anything, though.
1: Wait a minute. Look at the way it's been creased.
0: Yeah, what of it?
1: It might have been wrapped around a long, narrow object, a bar of iron or a piece of pipe.
0: Well, it might, but it's a pretty slender clue.
1: Any clue is worth tracking down in this case. Let's check on this blueprint.
4: While Wynn and McBride continue their close recheck of the scene of the crime, Romero and King visit the county surveyor's office in an attempt to trace the fragment of blueprint.
10: Hello, Romero.
1: Hello, Tommy. You know Ed King from the DA's office, don't you?
10: Sure. How are you, Ed?
1: Okay.
10: Well, what you boys sleuthing for now?
1: We're trying to trace the blueprint, number 8558. Can you tell us what construction it covered?
10: Yeah, let's see. 8558. Ought to be in the book here. Yeah, here it is. Number 8558. Yeah, that covered the construction of some manholes in the central warehouse district between Lincoln Park and the General Hospital. That job in 1923.
1: So far, so good. Now, here's a half-burned fragment of that print. Can you tell me who it was issued to?
10: Well, now you're asking riddles, Romero. How should I know?
1: Don't you keep records of who gets these blueprints?
10: No.
0: Well, that doesn't sound very efficient.
10: Well, here's the way our blueprints are issued. The men working on a particular job send us a request for a print. You have a record of his name and address. And as soon as the print's delivered, we destroy that card. Why, on this manhole job, probably 100 blueprints were issued. If we kept a permanent record, we'd have to take over the city hall for this one department.
1: Yeah, but we've got to know who had this particular blueprint.
10: Yeah, well, I'm afraid, boys, that you're out of luck.
4: Still refusing to give up, the two detectives visit the city engineer's office, whence workmen are assigned to the various construction jobs.
11: Well, sir, boys, what can I do for you?
1: We're trying to trace the fellow who worked on construction job 8558.
11: 8558? What was that?
1: It was a manhole job in the central warehouse district about 3 years ago. You got a record of the men who worked on it?
11: No, we don't keep records on the personnel after the job's finished.
1: Can you imagine that, Ed?
0: I'm not surprised.
1: Well, listen, this is important. Will you look through your files and see if, just by accident, you still have the information?
11: Okay, but I'm sure it isn't there.
1: Well, make doubly sure. Go through the files. We'll be back later.
11: Okay.
0: Let's go, Ed. I want to go through Roth's car. What's on your mind?
1: Well, I got an idea. I know what the murder weapon was.
0: What?
1: You know the way that piece of blueprint was folded? Like it had been wrapped around a long, thin object?
0: Yeah.
1: You know what a gad is?
0: No, what is it?
1: A bar metal about the size of a shovel handle. They use it to break up paving blocks, same way a carpenter uses a chisel, only on a bigger scale with a sledgehammer.
0: Oh, that'd make a mean weapon, wouldn't it?
1: I'll say. And there's a full flock of them around the Yale Street yard. Roth would naturally have access to them in his work. That's why I want to look over his car. The murder weapon might still be in it.
0: Okay, let's go. Well, I don't see anything like a gad under the front seat here. You got anything in the rumble?
1: Yeah, I hear a lot of old blueprints. Look, some of them are 4 and 5 years old. Say, here's a suit of overalls.
0: Anything on them?
1: We'll see quick enough. Here's a couple of suspicious-looking stains.
8: Looks like grease to me.
1: Might be, and again, they might not. We'll just take them in for analysis.
8: What's the idea of coming all the way down here to the yard?
1: Well, we got to wait for the chemist's report anyway, and there's one point in Roth's alibi I want to check on.
8: What's that?
1: Roth contends that he couldn't have left here at 8:30, driven to Avenue 28, committed the murder, and gotten over to 21st and Silverman by 9 o'clock.
8: Yeah, that's right.
1: Well, we're going to see whether he could or not. We're passing the yard now. Check the time.
8: Okay.
1: Well, here we are in front of Mrs. Roth's house. How long does that take?
8: Just 6 minutes.
1: And if we give him 10 minutes to murder his wife, that would still leave him 15 minutes to get over to 21st and Silverman.
8: Well, let's see if that's possible.
1: Okay.
8: Hey, wait a minute. That guy in the milk truck across the street is waving to us. He's walking over this way.
10: Hey, pardon me, gents, but are you detectives?
1: Yeah.
10: You're trying to solve Mrs. Roth's murder?
1: That's right.
10: Well, I know something about it, or something funny at any rate, and maybe you ought to know it.
8: What is it?
10: Well, I've been seeing a guy hanging around outside Mrs. Roth's house when I made my delivery.
8: What time is that?
10: Well, I usually get out here by 5:15.
1: How often did you see this man around?
10: Well, 3 or 4 times in the past month.
1: Did you see him on January 17th, the day Mrs. Roth was murdered?
10: Yeah, I seen him coming out of the house.
1: At 5:15?
10: Well, no, it was around 8:45.
1: You said you made your deliveries at 5:15.
10: Yeah, but this was the morning I was making my collection.
8: You say that was about 8:45?
10: Yeah, that's right.
1: What did this man look like?
10: Well, he was about medium height. He didn't look like much of anything.
1: Would you recognize him if you saw him again?
10: Sure.
1: Okay. You'll be down at Central Station at 5:30 this afternoon. We'll see if you can identify him from some suspects we have down there, okay?
10: Sure, I'll be glad to.
1: Ask for Romero.
10: Romero.
1: All right, Ed, now let's time the trip from here to 21st and Silverman.
8: All right. I got it.
1: Things are looking better, huh?
8: Yeah, I'll say. Now, this milkman recognizes him.
1: There's the corner of 21st and Silverman. How long does that take?
8: 16 minutes.
1: And if Roth was seen leaving his ex-wife's house at approximately 8:45 and he arrived here a few minutes after 9...
8: Well, it all checks.
1: Yeah, but it still won't convince the jury. Let's get back and hear what the chemist has to say about those grease spots.
12: Undoubtedly, the original spots in this sample were made by blood over which grease had been smeared. But the action of the grease has absorbed the blood. That makes positive identification impossible.
1: The guy knew his stuff, huh?
12: Apparently.
8: And you couldn't testify that these spots were made by blood?
12: I'm sorry, gentlemen, I could not.
1: Stopped again. Come on, Ed.
8: Well, where to now?
1: Back to the city engineer's office. We'll see if that guy has found any record of blueprint 8558. Well, how about it? Did you find anything on that manhole job?
13: No, I'm sorry. The records are destroyed.
8: Oh, can't you do something for us? We need a positive identification to clear this thing up.
13: Well, I've asked Hank Lowry to come in and talk to you. He's an old-timer, and he may be able to remember the job. Oh, Hank?
14: Yeah, Harry?
13: Here are the two detectives that are after some dope on that manhole job. See if you can help them out.
14: Sure, I'd be glad to. What is it, boy?
13: We're trying to find out who worked on this construction job, 8558.
1: It was a manhole put in 3 years ago over in the Central Warehouse District.
14: Oh, and let me see that print. Yeah, I recollect this job. It was the damn business, one of the whole lot. We had to rebuild it twice.
1: Did you work on the job?
14: Oh, I'll say I did. In the heat of July it was, too.
8: Well, who else was with you on it?
14: Who else? Well, now, that's asking a lot, you know. They come and they go. I don't know how I could say who was on this.
1: Well, think. Please try to remember.
14: Well, let me see. There was that Mexican Dominguez. No, that's not right. That was the other job over by the new hospital. Guess there must have been 10 or 15 in the gang on this job. I can't possibly remember them all. Only one that sticks in my mind at all was Harry Roth.
1: Harry Roth, are you sure?
14: Oh, of course I'm sure. My memory ain't never failed me yet.
1: That's all we want to know. Come on, Ed.
8: Well, our circumstantial evidence case looks better and better, huh?
1: I'll say. Roth will have a tough time explaining how a burned piece of blueprint from a job he worked on 3 years ago was found in his dead wife's house when he claims he hasn't seen her for 5 years.
8: Now, if we can only get an identification from that milkman.
10: Well, here I am, Lieutenant. Right on time.
8: Yeah, that's fine. Now, all we want you to do is to look over the men in the show-up in the next room. Tell me if the man you saw around Mrs. Roth that morning is one of them.
10: Okay.
15: Parade in the suspect, will you, Eddie?
1: All right.
15: This way, please.
10: This what you call a show-up?
15: Yeah. You throw these bright lights on the suspect's faces. They can't see you, but you can see them.
10: Oh, that's so they don't bump you off after they get out, huh?
15: Yeah, that's the general idea.
10: Yeah, but, well, I don't see it.
15: Quiet. Here they come. Well?
10: That's him. Third from the left.
15: Are you sure?
10: Positive.
15: All right, Sergeant. Take them back to their cells.
1: Well, Ed, what did he say?
15: Our friend here just identified Roth as the man whom he saw leaving the scene of the crime at 8:45.
4: Next day, the hard-working detectives Romero, King, Wynn, and McBride is rewarded when the grand jury indicts Harry Roth for the murder of his wife. Then McBride discovers the identity of the stranger with whom Roth had argued on the morning of his wife's death. Armed with this information, the officers question Roth again.
1: Well, Roth, how about it?
16: About what?
1: You've been in the can long enough to think it over. Do you want to come clean?
16: If you're talking about a confession, you're barking up the wrong tree. I got nothing to confess.
15: Listen, Roth. We've got an identification of you by a man who saw you leaving your wife.
16: I ain't got no wife.
15: All right, then, your ex-wife's house. You were seen leaving there at 8:45 on the morning of January 17th.
1: After you'd brutally murdered her with a gad which you'd rolled up in a blueprint number 8558.
16: You guys sure are smart, Agent.
15: No, just thorough.
1: Isn't it true that you were served with a subpoena for failure to contribute to the support of your child on that morning?
16: I ain't talking.
15: Well, we know that you were. That you had an argument with the process server and that you cursed him out of the yard.
1: And you've expressed a bitter hatred for your wife on more than one occasion, haven't you?
16: Sure I hated her. She got what was coming to her. And someone ought to bump the kid off, too, so that she wouldn't grow up to be like her old lady.
1: Was that your plan, to come back and murder your daughter, too?
16: I didn't do it, wise guy.
15: You realize that anything you say may be used against you, Roth. That statement you just made is pretty incriminating.
16: Yeah, well, try to hang me on it. Or any of the other nice little service you have, just try to send me up.
15: That's exactly what we intend to do.

0: And that is exactly what the well-worked-out case developed by your police succeeded in doing, for Charles Rock was convicted of first-degree murder on June the 9th, 1926. He appealed and lost, and on October the 21st, 1927, sullen and unrepentant, he paid for his crime with his life on the grim gallows of San Quentin. Another stretched neck in memoriam to the fact that crime does not pay.
1: Thank you, Captain Wallace. Science plays a role in police work as important as the work of the detective. Science is used even to determine which is the speediest and most economical gasoline for police cars. Rio Grande cracked gasoline has been selected more than all other brands because it is refined by the newest scientific method. Scientists of the worldwide Sinclair Oil Organization perfected cracking, which is recognized by all authorities as the most efficient refining process known. Rio Grande, as the western unit of Sinclair Oil, has the exclusive right to make cracked gasoline by this patented cracking process. And although it costs more to manufacture, it costs you no more to buy Rio Grande cracked gasoline. Use the same gasoline specified by cities for their emergency automobiles. And enjoy police car performance in your own car.
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Attention all cars. The cancellation broadcast 85 regarding a murder. Suspect in this case is now in custody. That's all. Rolls and quotes.

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1: 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Here's an episode of Calling All Cars, which originally aired Thursday, July 9th, 1936, 90 years ago today. Its title, The Crimson

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1: Calling all cars, San Francisco police calling all cars. Wanted in connection with murder in Visitation Valley. Young girl, described as pretty, black hair, medium height, wearing green dress. Arrest and hold. That is all.

0: Every listener to this program knows that it is sponsored by Rio Grande Cracked Gasoline. You also know that many, many cities and counties specify Rio Grande Cracked, that it powers more police and emergency cars than any other brand everywhere it is sold. But do you know what a difference the same gasoline makes in the feel of your own car? You've heard us talk about police car performance. But do you realize this is not just an advertising phrase? What can we do to induce you to use the same gasoline that police and emergency cars use? Let us remind you that Rio Grande Crack costs no more than other quality gasolines. And city operating records prove conclusively that it delivers more miles to the gallon than lower quality gasolines. You get greater speed from your car. You will feel the thrill of greater power under the hood. Your motor will be cooler, more efficient, and you will feel less vibration. Will you give us an opportunity to prove all this to you? Drive into any Rio Grande station, fill up with cracked gasoline, and you'll agree there's a world of difference. Thank you. Now it is our pleasure to present the sheriff of San Francisco County, who will speak to you from the studio of station KFRC in San Francisco, Sheriff Murphy.
1: Good evening. If ever a criminal case proved that crime does not pay, the one you are about to hear does. The guilty ones are still serving lifetime sentences behind the thick gray walls of San Quentin Prison. I particularly remember this crime because I was acquainted with one of the relatives of the victim who was an old man living by himself, injuring no one, engaged in the peaceful pursuit of raising goats and selling the milk for a bare livelihood. The criminals did not obtain a single cent from him, for he had no money. But listen to how it happened.

0: Just a few miles outside the bustling mass of people, the never-ending streams of noisy traffic, the towering buildings that make up the harbor city San Francisco, lies a small sloping valley. Although today it has become a thriving little community, at the time this case occurred, it was dotted here and there with tiny sun-baked shacks and inhabited mostly by sheep and goat herders. It was here in one of the tumble-down houses that Gaetano Marcelli lived, a recluse, his nearest neighbor some 300 yards away. Nearly 70 years old, Marcelli supports himself by selling milk from his small herd of goats to the inhabitants of the valley and to the occasional tourists who happen to stop in and refresh themselves before continuing their journey. One morning in September, Gaetano is tending to a sick goat when he hears a car approaching. Looking up, he sees it stop in front of his place, sees two men and a girl get out and walk toward him.
1: Oh. Hello, Tamer. You got some nice fresh goat's milk?
2: I no got none of it today, no. But maybe from yesterday I got some. I think it is still fresh.
3: That'd be all right, Pop. We've never tasted any goat's milk, and we thought we'd like to try it.
2: All right. You come into the house. I'm a find you some finer goat's milk, yeah.
1: Okay. That suits us, huh, Phil?
3: Sure. Perfect.
2: You like to sit down, eh? Maybe the lady, she's a tired.
4: Oh, no. No, I'm all right. Thank you. I'd rather stand.
1: Yeah, don't worry about her. Now, let's get some milk.
2: All right. It is here in this sack over here.
3: How about it, Johnny? Let's stop this stalling.
1: Yeah, keep your shirt on. I'll take care of him when he brings the milk.
2: All right, here you are, mister. It ain't quite so fresh, but she's good and cold.
1: Yeah, that's fine. Yeah. Now, suppose you tell us where you keep that dough you've got hidden around here.
2: What should I?
5: You heard him. Where's your money? We know you got plenty, and we're here to relieve you of it.
2: Why, you must make a mistake. I got no money. I only got this goat's milk.
1: Now, listen to me, old timer. Huh? We happen to know you've got $10,000 in cash hidden around this dump of yours somewhere.
2: Now, listen.
1: And we're not leaving till we get it, see? Now, how about it?
2: I'm going to tell you, mister.
1: You want it? You want to be a good boy and tell us where it's hidden, or do we have to get tough?
4: Oh, Johnny, you promised you wouldn't.
1: Shut up, Edie. I'll handle this my own way.
5: Well, Marcelli, kick in and make it fast.
2: I'm going to swear to you I got no money. I got nothing but a good milk of milk.
4: Oh, Johnny.
1: Shut up. I'll make this old buzzard talk if I have to break every bone in his mangy body.
2: Please, mister, I tell you the truth. Please, no, please don't hit me no more. I'm an old man.
5: All right.
2: Please.
5: Stop crying and tell us where you got that dough.
2: No, please, I can't give you no money. I ain't the guy for the money,
5: Johnny,
2: I tell
5: you. This old bird wants to sing.
1: I'll show you what we'll do. Hand me that club.
4: Johnny, you promised you wouldn't hurt the old man. You gave me your word.
1: I said I wouldn't hurt him if you talked.
2: No.
1: You won't talk, no?
2: No, please. Please, no. What are you going to do with that club?
1: You tell me where the money is.
2: I ain't got the money. On the
1: you
2: America.
1: Ask for it.
2: No. Shut
5: him up. Hurry up the whole hillside in here.
1: Yeah. Yeah, thanks for the help, Phil. Now tear this place apart. That dough's around here somewhere.
6: San Francisco Police Department.
7: I want to report a murder.
6: One moment, please. I'll connect you with homicide.
8: Homicide Department, begin speaking.
7: Hello. This is Sidney Morris, out in Visitation Valley. There's been a murder out here. At least I think it's a murder.
8: All right, young fellow, one thing at a time. Where exactly are you now?
7: Out at old Gaetano Marcelli's place. It's at 605 Wallace Avenue.
8: 605 Wallace Avenue. All right, go ahead.
7: Well, my sister-in-law found the old man a few minutes ago lying in a pool of blood in his house. He's beating up something awful.
8: Did you try to talk to him or anything?
7: Oh, no, sir. He's not able to talk. I think he's dead.
8: All right, you stay right there. And don't touch anything, understand?
7: Well, don't worry. I won't.
8: Good, I'll be right out. Hey, Mac.
9: Yes, sir.
8: Send an ambulance out to this address right away. And tell the boys to stand by if the guy's dead. If not, take him in and patch him up. I'll be out there about the time they are.
0: By the time Lieutenant McGinn arrives at the little shack, the ambulance crew has already taken the unconscious but still living Marcelli to the hospital. McGinn asks Deputy District Attorney Walter Schiller to go to the hospital and question the victim, then settles down to an investigation of the facts at the shack.
8: Miss Jones, you were the person who discovered the old man, I believe.
10: Yes, sir.
8: Well, suppose you tell me about it. Just what happened?
10: Well, I've been buying goat's milk from him every day for almost a year. So today I came over to get some and found him that way, all beaten and crushed. Oh, Lieutenant, it's awful.
8: Yes, of course, I know. I can appreciate how you must feel. Now, have you any idea who might have done this?
10: No, sir. There just doesn't seem to be any reason for it. Why, old Gaetano was one of the most harmless people I've ever known. He couldn't have had any enemies.
8: Oh, and yet someone beat him up. That doesn't quite jive, does it?
10: I don't know. I don't know.
8: Oh, that's all right, miss. I won't need you anymore. Suppose you go home and get some rest. You look as though you needed some.
10: Thank you, Lieutenant. I'm sorry to be such a crybaby.
8: Oh, I think nothing of it. You just run along now, and thanks for the help.
9: Beg pardon, Lieutenant, but there's a woman here says she knows something about this. You want to talk to her?
8: Why, certainly, Sergeant.
9: Yes, sir. This is Lieutenant McGinn, ma'am. He's in charge here. You just tell him what you know.
4: Well, I don't know that it has anything to do with all this, really, but yesterday in the late afternoon sometime, I seen a car come up and pass Gaetano's house real slow. And then a few minutes later, it come back by again and stop. Just down the road there where I could see it plain as day.
8: Mm-hmm. Go on.
4: Well, there was a couple of young men in it and a girl. A pretty girl she was, too.
8: Well, what makes you think they had anything to do with this?
4: Oh, they was acting funny-like, peering over at Gaetano's place and talking among themselves. Mm-hmm. They looked suspicious to me.
8: Can you give me any sort of a description of them?
4: Well, best as I could see, the girl had on a bright green dress. And she had black hair, very black hair.
8: Do you notice anything about the car?
4: I ain't much at knowing one from another. It had white tires, though. I remember that.
8: White tires? Pardon me a moment, ma'am. Hey, Sergeant.
11: Hey, yes, sir.
8: Go find the nearest phone and call headquarters. Tell them to get out a general search for a car with white wall tires. Also a girl with black hair wearing a bright green dress. And make it fast.
11: Yes, sir.
8: Also have every car rental place in town checked. Every garage.
11: Yes, sir.
8: Eddie.
12: Yes, Lieutenant.
8: You stick around here. Question everybody who knows anything and report to me. I'm going over to the hospital and see the old man, if he's still with us.
0: And at the hospital, Detective Lieutenant McGinn joins Deputy Schiller at the bedside of old Gaetano Marcelli. It is obvious that the old man has only a few hours of life left.
8: Gaetano. Gaetano. Can you hear me?
2: Yeah. I hear that. I hear, but I got no money. No. Only got the milk.
13: He's delirious.
8: If only he could get to tell me. Tell me who it was. Gaetano. Now, listen to me. Who did this, Gaetano? Who hit you?
2: No money. Only got the milk. Oh, please, maybe not. Don't hit me no more.
13: No use, Alan. You can't get anything out of him.
8: I'm afraid you're right, Walter. If only you could remember. It might clear the whole thing up.
13: Oh, I've tried to talk to him ever since I got out here. So far, he doesn't do anything but mumble about money and goat's milk.
8: Yeah, I heard.
2: They want my money. They beat me. Real bad. Real bad.
8: Oh. He's talking. Who beat you, Gaetano? Try to think. We want to help you.
2: That beat me, the man, and the girl, she was kind of pretty, but they beat me with clubs, bad, beat me.
8: Did you get that, Walter?
13: Yeah.
8: He says there was a girl, and the people I talked to out there gave me a description of a pretty girl and two men who were around the place today. Come on.
13: Okay.
8: I'm going out to look for a car with white tires driven by two men and a girl in a green dress.
0: All that day, Lieutenant McGinn and Deputy Schiller make the rounds of garages. You drive rental agencies. Keep an alert eye out for the wanted car and occupants, but no trace of it can be found. The following morning, Gaetano Marcelli dies, having given no further clue as to the identity of his assailants. And McGinn turns with more determination than ever to the task of locating the car. At last, 2 days after the murder, he approaches his 15th rental place for the day, addresses the manager.
8: How do you do? You're the manager of this place?
14: Yeah, that's me. What can I do for you? Rent you a nice car?
8: Well, not exactly. I'm looking for a car, though. A car with white tires on it.
14: White tires? You mean you want white tires? Sure, I have just the thing.
8: You have one with white tires?
14: Sure, why not?
8: Yeah, this is too good to be true.
14: What's that?
8: Oh, I was just thinking out loud. I'd like to introduce myself. Detective Lieutenant McGinn of the San Francisco Police.
14: A policeman? So, what if I then a policeman should be asking me questions?
8: You don't have to worry. I don't know what you've done, and I don't care. What I really want is the names of the people who last rented that car with white tires and the date it was rented out.
14: Sure, that's easy. I got it right here in my books.
8: Fine.
14: Let me see now. Would you have any idea about when it might have been out?
8: Yeah, I think so. This is the 4th, isn't it?
14: That's right.
8: 2 days ago would be the second. Suppose you look around the second of this month.
14: Sure. August the 9th, August the 20th. September. Here they are. September the 2nd. That's a Chrysler Roadster. Let's see. Yeah, it was out on the 2nd.
8: When did it go out?
14: Wait a minute. Well, here it is, on the 1st.
8: Who rented it?
14: The names here are Philip Mangarina and John Cusack. Oh, yeah, I remember them now. They was the fellas I had a little trouble about the money with.
8: What was that?
14: Well, they said they'd bring me some money when they came back, but they didn't. I had a terrible time getting them to pay.
8: You got their addresses there?
14: Sure, right here in black on white.
8: Good. I'll take this book with me. It might be important.
14: Oh, but I got to have that for my business.
8: Don't worry. We'll take good care of it. You can have it back as soon as I'm through with it. But right now, I need it more than you do.
0: Returning to his office, McGinn locks the valuable book in his safe and, taking two officers with him, proceeds at once to the address given by Philip Mangarine.
8: Here's the place, boys. I don't think we'll have any trouble, but well, stand by in case. Mr. Mangarine?
1: Yes?
8: Put on your hat. You're taking a ride with us.
1: Hey, what's this all about?
8: Police officers, Mangarine. Now, come on, make it fast.
1: What's the charge?
8: Suspicion of murder. Take him in, boys.
0: And a few minutes later, at another rooming house...
8: All right, Cusack. No use talking. You're coming with us. And the less you say about it, the better.
1: Yeah, but what's it all about?
8: Funny how you fellows always say the same thing. But if you're interested, we're arresting you on suspicion of murder.
1: Murder?
8: Nasty word, isn't it, Cusack? All right, come on, get going.
0: Taking the protesting Johnny Cusack directly to his office, McGinn has Mangarine brought in, too. And together, the two men sit before him, an instant denial springing to their lips at every question.
8: What was your idea in bumping off the old man? That's what I'd like to know.
1: Yeah, it's a bum, Deep. We didn't bump him off, not anyone else. You got the wrong guys.
8: Oh, I don't think so. You boys are in a pretty tight spot. We know more about all this than you think we do.
1: Don't let him bluff you, Phil. He hasn't got anything on us and he knows it.
11: He's not bluffing anybody.
8: Right. And neither are you boys. Why don't you tell me the truth and get it over with?
11: We're telling you the truth.
8: You boys stick pretty close together, don't you? Well, just where were you on the morning of September the 2nd?
11: I don't remember.
8: Maybe I can refresh your memory for you. Have you ever seen this book before?
11: No.
8: Sure?
11: Yeah, I said no.
8: How about you, Cusack?
1: Yeah, I never seen it either.
8: Well, now, isn't that strange?
1: Yeah, what's so strange about it?
8: Simply the fact that both your names are written in it, as well as your addresses.
1: What? Where'd you get that book?
8: Oh, you begin to remember it now, huh?
1: I didn't say that. Let me see it closer.
8: Why, sure, here. Help yourself.
1: Oh, yeah, yeah. Sure, I've seen this before. Only I didn't recognize it at first.
8: How about you, Margarita?
11: Yeah. Yeah, I remember it now. It's from that auto rental place.
8: Yeah, that's right. Now, what I want to know is, where did you go on the day you rented that car?
1: Well, we just drove around a bit. Didn't go anywhere in particular.
8: Didn't drive out to Visitation Valley by any chance, did you?
1: I don't think so, no.
8: You don't think so? Don't you know where you drove?
1: I can't exactly remember everywhere we went.
8: Who was the young girl with you?
1: What young girl?
8: Don't tell me you've forgotten that, too. You certainly have a pretty bad memory. How about you, Mangarine? You remember the young lady?
11: Well,
8: all right, boys, all right. Spill it. Run into a dead end, and you might as well tell me all about it.
1: Well, I don't see what difference it makes if we did have a dame with us. We didn't do anything wrong.
8: Of course not. What was her name?
1: Edith.
8: Edith what?
1: Watson.
8: Now we're getting places. Where does this Edith live?
1: Listen, what do you have to go mixing her up in this for? She was just out riding with us,
8: sure,
1: I'm telling you.
8: Sure, I know. Where does she live?
1: Over on Larkin Street, the Bryn Mawr apartment.
8: Thanks. Well, I guess you boys can go back to yourselves until I talk to your girlfriend. And while you're there, think it over. Maybe that by the time I'm back, you'll have remembered a little more all about this.
0: But upon arriving at the Bryn Mawr, McGinn is met by an elderly woman who says she is the girl's mother.
8: I've come to have a little talk with your daughter, ma'am. Is she in?
12: Why, no. Edith isn't living here anymore. That is, not at the present time.
8: Well, could you tell me where I might find her?
12: Well, I'm afraid I can't. You see, Edith told me she wanted to visit a friend of hers who lives in Los Angeles. And the other day, that is, 2 days ago, she packed up and left. I don't know exactly where she's staying down there.
8: Didn't she give you any idea where you could reach her? Any forwarding address?
12: Well, she mentioned the Whitehall apartment. But I couldn't say for sure whether that's where she is or not. What is it you wanted?
8: Oh, nothing important, ma'am. Just wanted to talk to her, that's all. But if she's in Los Angeles, well, I guess I'll just have to wait till she comes back here. Well, thanks for the information anyhow.
12: Well, you're quite welcome. Only I'd like to know why you wanted to talk to her.
8: Oh, it was nothing important, really. Don't give it another thought. If she writes you or anything, why, just jot down her address and maybe I'll come back to see her later. Good day, ma'am. The Homicide Squad, Los Angeles Police. Please send someone to Whitehall Apartments, your city, to pick up girl. Name, Edith Watson. Black hair, wearing green dress. This girl wanted in connection with murder. Hold and notify this department. McGinn, Homicide Department, San Francisco Police.
0: And upon receipt of this message, Lieutenant Hamilton of the Los Angeles Police Department, in company with a fellow officer, go at once to the apartment house where they interview the landlady. Discover that a tenant of hers has a guest, a young girl with black hair. Climbing the stairs, the detectives stop in front of one of the doors. Then...
15: Who is it?
13: Police, ma'am. Open the door.
15: Oh, well, just a minute. Yes?
13: You're the party that lives here?
15: Yes.
13: You have a guest staying with you, is that right?
15: Why, yes, a friend of mine.
13: Is she in now?
15: Why, yes. Do you want to speak to her?
13: If you don't mind.
15: Edith?
16: Oh, yes?
15: There's a man here to see you.
16: Oh, all right, I'm coming.
15: Yes? What is it? They're policemen.
16: Police?
13: Oh. I'm afraid you'll have to come along with us, miss. They got orders to arrest you for the San Francisco police.
16: Oh, but I haven't done anything.
13: Yeah, that's all right, ma'am. We can talk about that later. Right now, we're in kind of a hurry. And, you'd better come along too, miss. It's a matter of formality, of course.
15: Well, I don't know what Edith is mixed up in, but of course I'll come.
13: That's fine. All right. Let's go.
0: Next day, Edith is taken to San Francisco and turned over to Lieutenant McGinn. And McGinn, wise to the ways of a woman, questions her in his office.
8: Sit down, Edith.
15: Thank you.
8: There are just a few things I want to talk to you about. And if you'll answer them truthfully, why, this won't take long.
15: Yes, sir.
8: In the first place, why did you go to Los Angeles?
15: Why, I don't know. I'd wanted to go down there for a visit for a long time, and this seemed like a good time to do it.
8: Why at this particular time? Why not before?
15: Before what?
8: Before what happened out in Visitation Valley.
15: I don't know what you're talking about.
8: Would you like me to tell you about it?
15: Why?
8: Well, it isn't a very pretty story. It's about an old man.
15: Oh.
8: So old, he couldn't defend himself. Who got beaten with a club until he didn't have a bone left in his body that wasn't broken.
15: Oh, please.
8: Not a very...

0: I'll tell everything. And I hope they hang them. I hope they hang them.
1: Armed with this confession and a promise that Edith will testify in court, McGinn closets himself with prosecuting attorney Peter Mullins. And the two of them spend hours preparing a foolproof case against Mangarine and Cusack.
2: I don't see how we can slip up on this, Alan. It's perfect.
3: Yeah, I know it's perfect. But I don't want to take any chances. I've had too many perfect cases suddenly blow up in my face when some slippery mouthpiece pulled a lot of strings.
2: I know. I've had the same thing happen to me.
3: Well, the main idea is to let those two think they have us bluffed. That's why I don't want to tell them about the girl's confession. They might be able to think up some story between now and the time we go to trial.
2: You mean you want her for a nation in the hole, eh?
3: Exactly. We'll introduce as much evidence against them as we can from various witnesses and such. And then for the grand finale.
2: I get it. You've got a conviction practically in your hands, Alan.
3: Well, it all depends on you when we get into court. You're the one that does the talking there. I'm just a detective.
2: Well, don't worry. With a case like this, I can't lose.
1: And one day in Judge J.J. Tribuco's court in San Francisco, the trial begins. In a steady line, the witnesses are sworn in, their testimony given. First comes a milkman who says...
4: Sure. I seen him leaving Marcelli's house that morning, but I didn't think nothing of it. Lots of times people stop by to buy some goat's milk from the old man. If I'd have known what was going on, I'd have sure stopped him. And you can bet your life on that.
1: Next witness is a friend of Cusack's who says...
5: Yes, sir. I saw Johnny driving a car with white tires. I yelled at him, but he didn't seem to want to see me. It was with that other fellow there and then the girl.
6: You're a liar, you crazy!
1: One after another, witnesses are produced, and each one tightens the noose around the prisoner's necks. And then, late one afternoon, after 3 days of the trial, prosecuting Mullins plays his final card.
7: I should like to call Miss Edith Watson to the stand, please.
8: Miss Edith Watson.
3: Do you solemnly swear to tell the truth, the whole truth, and nothing but the truth to help you guard?
9: I do.
7: Take the witness there, please.
10: What's the idea of putting her on the stand? What's that dame up to?
11: I don't know. I don't like it.
7: Miss Watson.
11: Listen.
7: I want you to tell the jury, in your own words, exactly what happened in Gaetano Marcella's house the morning in question.
9: Well, Johnny Cusack and Phil Mangarine and I drove out to the old man's house. We were going to rob him. But I didn't know there was going to be any violence. I thought they were just going to rob him.
6: Stop!
9: But when the old man said he didn't have any money, the boys started to beat him. I begged him to stop.
1: But talk she does. And when she is through, there is no doubt in the juror's mind as to what verdict to bring in. After only 15 minutes, they return with a verdict of guilty and a recommendation for leniency for the girl. And as a result, the following day, Judge Tribuco pronounces sentence.
12: Philip Mangarine, John Cusack, stand and face the court. Before I pass judgment on you, have you anything to say?
10: Yeah, but it wouldn't do no good.
12: Very well. You have been found guilty of first-degree murder. Unfortunately, the members of the jury have made it impossible for me to give you the sentence you deserve. However, I can do the next best. John Cusack and Philip Mangarine, for the murder of Gaetano Marcelli, I sentence you to life imprisonment in the state penitentiary.
1: And a few days later, Edith Watson is given a sentence of 10 years, suspended, and put on probation. Judge Tribuco explaining his actions by saying...
12: In turning state's evidence, this girl's testimony was instrumental in convicting the actual killers. Also, it has never been shown that she was in any way connected with the murder, although she was a party to the attempted robbery. Therefore, I feel that a long-term probation would serve a much better purpose than a jail sentence.
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1: 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Suspects in this case now in custody. That is all.
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Here's an episode of Boston Blackie, which originally aired Monday, July 9th, 1945, 81 years ago today. Its title, The Worthington Pearls.

0: right, Inspector Faraday. You wanted me here in headquarters for questioning. Here I am, and I know some wonderful answers.
1: Well, Blackie, they better be good.
0: Well, first you answer one question for me. Why am I here?
1: The Worthington pearls have been stolen. That's why you're here.
0: Faraday, really, I'm disappointed in you. Your reason is the same old stuff.
1: I don't say you stole the pearls. I'm just not taking any chances. I'm rounding up every suspect in town.
0: Oh. Well, in that case, I'm glad you didn't slight me.
1: Well, I'm giving you a good going over. I got men searching your apartment now. And I'm going to have you search, too.
0: Promise you won't tickle?
1: Now, look. Be a nice boy, will you? And behave yourself. Take off your coat.
0: A whistle, a waltz. I take off things better that way.
1: Hold it.
0: My coat?
1: You know what I mean. Hello?
2: Inspector, there's a telephone call for Blackie. Can he take it?
1: I suppose so. I'll put him on. Here, Blackie, it's for you. Make it snappy.
0: It's probably Mary Wesley wanting to know what case I'm solving for you now.
1: You never did anything for me but make trouble.
0: Quiet, Faraday. I don't want Mary to know that I'm on speaking terms with you. Hello?
2: Here's your call, Blackie.
0: Thanks.
3: Hello, Blackie?
0: Yeah?
3: Blackie, it's Shorty.
0: Well?
3: Hey, look, boss, I stopped up at your place again today and the joint's full of cops.
0: I know, but I was going to have the place repainted anyhow. Hey, what do you want?
3: Look, boss, well, what's up? What do they got you in the junk for?
0: It's nothing to worry about, Shorty. Faraday's after the Worthington pearls, that's all.
3: What did you say?
0: And this'll give you a laugh. He's going to search me for the pearls right now.
3: Hey, Blackie, you got your raincoat, would you?
0: Of course I have. It's raining out, isn't it? Why do you ask?
3: Why? Because if you look in the left-hand pocket of your raincoat, you'll find the whitened pearls there. That's why.
4: And now Richard Calmer's Boston Blackie. Enemy to those who make him an enemy, friend to those who have no friend.
0: I'm trying to be patient.
1: What are you so happy about, Blackie?
0: Well, I'm glad to see you do something to earn your salary. You're actually making a job out of searching my clothes.
1: Well, stop looking so smart, wise guy. I never said you had the pearls.
0: But you're searching me for them. Oh, don't forget the trouser linings there.
1: I don't need any help from you.
0: Since when?
1: All right, genius. Put your clothes back on.
0: What? No valet service?
1: Come on, come on. Here's your coat.
0: Help me on with it, will you, Faraday? And don't look so unhappy. I could have told you in the beginning you wouldn't find the Worthington pearls on me.
1: I'm not through yet. You brought a raincoat with you. Where is it?
0: I brought a raincoat? What makes you think so?
1: I saw you, that's what. There it is on the chair. No, I hope I don't find the pearls in this coat. I don't want you around here giving our jail a bad name.
0: Well, I'll be glad to help you find them.
1: I said I didn't need your help. Uh-huh. What's this? In the right-hand pocket of the raincoat?
0: My wristwatch. I was taking it to the jeweler's to have it fixed. Open the box. You'll see.
1: Yeah, just a watch.
0: Take a good look at it, Faraday. I've always said you didn't know what time it was.
1: Well, it's time I convinced you. You're not so smart, Blackie. I know that.
0: Hurry up and finish searching my raincoat, will you?
1: Nothing in the lining?
0: Nope.
1: Or in the collar?
0: No.
1: Uh-huh. The left-hand pocket, huh?
0: What's in it, Faraday?
1: There's nothing in it. Take this moth-eaten raincoat and get out of here.
0: Thanks.
1: What are you turning up the collar for?
0: To keep the rain off my neck, and you to match. Thanks for the lift, George. I'll take you up on something, too, someday.
5: Yeah, on my day off.
6: Oh, hiya, Blackie. I got here as soon as I could. Just like you told me on the phone.
0: That's fine, Shorty.
6: I sort of got here too soon. I couldn't get any apartment.
0: Look, Short, when you have some fast explaining to do, how did those stolen pearls turn up in my raincoat pocket?
6: Oh, gee, boss, they were there, huh?
0: Well, you ought to know. You told me.
6: Oh, I hate to hear the answer to this one, boss. What did Inspector Faraday say when he found them?
0: He didn't find them.
6: That's what I... He didn't find them?
0: No. Now, tell me how I happened to have them in the first place.
6: Well, you see, it all goes back to before the first place, boss. You remember the morning when it was raining and I borrowed your raincoat?
0: Yes.
6: Well, I didn't want to get your raincoat too wet, so I ducked in at Thatcher's Rendezvous. And who should shoulder up beside me but Duke Butcher?
0: I don't like that.
6: Oh, no, boss, I like that. Because Duke Butcher ain't looking for me.
0: Then I like that.
6: No, boss, I don't like that. Because when I get outside and put my hand in your raincoat pocket, what comes up but the Worthington pearls, which is unloaded on me by Duke Butcher.
0: Well, do you like that or don't you?
6: Well, I don't like it, boss, because you ain't there. And when I get back, so I can tell you that you got the boils in your pocket. But I do like it that Inspector Faraday didn't find them.
0: Well, he hasn't found them yet.
6: You like that, huh?
0: I don't like it, Shorty, because until Faraday finds them, Duke Butcher is going to think that you have them. And let's not worry about it. Let's do something about it.
6: Yeah, it's a good idea, boss, because Duke is sure going to come around to me asking for them poils.
0: Well, let's go into the apartment. Maybe we can get an idea.
6: Okay. We better work fast, too, boss.
0: Why?
6: Well, Duke is looking to get the poils from me. Whiny Scanlon's looking to get the poils from Duke. And the cops is looking to get them from everybody.
0: Maybe I'll be looking for them myself before we're through.
6: Boss, don't you know where they are?
7: All right, both of you mugs, reach.
6: Blackie, it's Duke.
0: Hello, Duke.
7: Stay where you are, Blackie. I don't mind the sight of blood if it's somebody else's.
6: Boss, don't fool with Duke. He ain't very sociable.
0: Well, if he were, Shorty, he'd know it's not polite to point at his host. Especially with a gun.
7: Right now, I'm playing host.
0: Bad casting. What do you want?
7: Shorty hasn't told you, huh?
0: Oh, the pearls.
7: Yeah, the pearls. Okay, Shorty.
0: Just a minute, Duke. Shorty doesn't have the pearls.
7: How do you know?
0: He gave them to me.
7: For safekeeping, huh? So you could hand them back to me. All right, let's have them.
0: Sorry, I don't have them either.
7: Quit stalling.
0: I'm not stalling, Duke. I just don't have the pearls.
7: I got ways of finding out about that. Don't get too close to me, Blackie. I know your tricks. Come on, take off your clothes.
0: Oh, not that again.
7: Come on, toss over your coat, but gently.
0: All right.
7: Stand right where you are. Toss your coat over to me. Easy now.
0: Okay.
7: And it's going to be just too bad for both of you guys if I don't find the pearls.
0: All right, Duke. Here's my coat. Catch it.
7: Hey, I said... Hey!
6: Good shot, boss. You could hit him right in the face.
0: All right,
1: get away from me.
0: Drop that gun.
1: Stop it. You're breaking my arm. Stop it.
0: Let go of that gun.
1: All right.
0: Pick up his gun, Shorty, and keep it out of his reach.
6: I got it, boss.
7: I don't need a gun to take care of you, Blackie.
0: No? What do you bet?
6: Hey, you want me to hit him with something, boss?
0: No. No, okay, thanks, Shorty. I can handle him.
6: Oh, boy, Blackie. Nothing in this room could have hit him any harder than that last punch of yours.
0: He ought to be out for a little while.
6: Yeah. Well, what do we do with him?
0: That depends on how friendly he is after he wakes up. Uh-oh.
6: Hey, gee, boss, I wonder who that is.
0: We might try answering it to find out.
6: Well, what'd he say?
0: I say, who's there?
8: It's Faraday.
6: Faraday? Wow.
0: You can say that again.
6: I'm too scared. We got Duke in here. I'll call.
0: Just a minute, Faraday. I'll be right with you.
8: Hurry it up. I don't have all day.
0: Listen, Shorty. While Duke's still unconscious, tie him up and gag him.
6: Yeah?
0: And then run over to the garage and get the car.
6: Oh, okay, boss, but what are you going to do with Faraday?
0: I'll keep him outside in the hall. Or better still, I'll take him downstairs to the restaurant.
6: Okay.
0: I'll meet you back here in half an hour.
6: Okay, boss. You leave everything to me. I can handle it.
0: Shh.
6: Oh, sure, boss.
1: Well, it's about time, Blackie.
0: You don't want to come into an untidy apartment, Inspector.
1: Hey, who are you shoving?
0: You.
1: Listen, I want to talk to you inside.
0: I want to listen to you outside.
1: What are you hiding in there?
0: Six stolen elephants and a giraffe, and we can't open the windows or the pigeons will fly out. Now, be a nice boy, will you? And come back some other time, Faraday, please.
1: Now, listen, Blackie. You be square with me, I'll be square with you.
0: But you have a head start at being square, and I do mean head.
1: Now, look, Blackie, I came up here to...
0: All right, Faraday, all right. I'm sorry.
1: Well, then be sorry enough to tell me what you know about the Worthington pearls.
0: I didn't steal them. I don't have them, period.
1: But you know something about them?
0: Question mark?
1: All right, question mark. You know something about them?
0: That's better. Yes, I do. Come on down to the restaurant, and I'll try to forget it's impolite to eat and talk at the same time.
1: For 1/2 hour, you talked down in that restaurant, Blackie. I still don't know what you said.
0: That's because you weren't listening, Faraday.
1: It's because you gave me double talk. Look, now come on out with it, or I go into your apartment and stay till you do.
0: I told you all I know.
1: But you told me nothing.
0: Then I've told you all you know, too.
1: Okay, then. I'm coming into your apartment and I'm staying.
0: Don't think you're not welcome, Inspector, because you're not.
1: This gets me a lot of places I'm not welcome.
0: Oh, Faraday, put that gun away, please. You'll hurt yourself.
1: Come on. Come on, let's go inside.
0: All right. But one of us is going to be awfully sorry.
1: I don't doubt it. Open up.
0: After you.
1: You first.
0: Faraday, one of these days I'm really going to be mixed up in something and you're going to be so stunned from the shock that you'll let me get away with it.
1: You're lucky you're not already in... Well, Blackie.
0: Now, what's it? Wow.
1: You should have been an actor, Blackie. You actually look surprised. What's Duke Butcher doing lying on the floor over there with a knife in his chest?
0: I don't know, and I'm sure he's too dead to tell us, Inspector.
1: All right, Blackie. No wonder you didn't want me in here. I'm taking you down to headquarters.
0: Listen, Faraday, listen. Duke is the reason I didn't want you to come in here, but when I left, he was just knocked out, unconscious.
1: Blackie, I'm not listening, which shows you how smart I'm getting.
0: Look, Shorty was going to tie Duke up while I took you downstairs. And then we were going to dump him with his pals, but very much alive.
1: He isn't tied up now, and he isn't alive. He's dead. You're going down to headquarters.
0: All right, Inspector. But let me get my head...
1: Oh, no, you don't. This time, no tricks.
0: Why, Inspector?
1: This is one time you're not going to blow anything in my face, pull any rugs out from under me, throw anything at me, or make any telephone calls, or anything else.
0: Well...
1: You're not going to get away from me this time, Blackie. I've got you right where I want you, for murder. Well, they say murder will out. And believe me, now that it is out, you're in.
4: Now back to Boston Blackie. Duke Butcher stole the Worthington pearls and was forced to unload them into Boston Blackie's raincoat. Later, Blackie, while wearing his raincoat, was searched by Police Inspector Faraday. But Blackie had been warned that the pearls were in his pocket, and Faraday mysteriously failed to find the stolen goods. Still later, Duke Butcher came to Blackie's apartment, demanding the pearls from Shorty. There was a fight, and Butcher was knocked out. Faraday arrived, but Blackie took him downstairs to give Shorty a chance to get rid of Butcher. A half hour later, Faraday and Blackie returned and find Duke Butcher still in Blackie's apartment, but murdered. As we continue our story, Faraday prepares to take Blackie down to headquarters.
1: All right, Blackie. Come on, let's go.
0: Won't you at least let me get my raincoat, Faraday?
1: I said no tricks this time.
0: Well, then you get my raincoat for me. What do you say?
1: I say ha-ha, so you'll get a little wet. Come on. I've got a gun on you now. I'm going to keep it on you, and you're going to get moving.
0: All right, Faraday. But if I go out into the rain without my coat, get wet, and die of pneumonia before you can send me to the electric chair, you'll be sorry.
1: Yeah, I'm practically crying.
0: I'll get your handkerchief.
1: Get going, Blackie.
0: You first?
1: You first. I've got my gun sticking right in your back.
0: A little higher, Faraday. And move it up and down a little bit. Oh, I like that.
1: I said move.
0: All right, I'm moving.
1: You're pretty helpless when I don't give you a chance to pull one of your tricks, aren't you? Come on, move. This is one time you're not getting away.
9: I figure this is one time he is.
0: Well.
9: Drop your gun, copper. What's sticking in your bag ain't no tootsie roll.
1: Okay, I dropped it.
9: That's the way to keep living, copper.
1: Well, Blackie, I guess you win. But you had to have help from one of your pals.
0: I've never seen this guy before in my life.
1: What?
9: And I don't want you turning around to look at me, copper. I think you could use some sleep.
1: Look, if you think I'm...
0: Well, I appreciate your motives, pal, but aren't your methods a little rough? The inspector's head isn't as hard as it looks.
9: He'll sleep it off.
0: But when he wakes up, he won't laugh it off. Thanks, though.
9: I didn't slug that copper to do you any favors, Blackie. Let's go.
0: Where to?
9: I figure maybe you'd like a little ride in the country.
0: A ride in the country? That's good for the health, I hear.
9: Yeah, generally. But what's going to happen to you is going to make a monkey out of whoever said that.
0: My, my, what a lovely day for a ride in the country.
9: Enjoy yourself while you can. When you find out who I am and why I want you, you won't be so happy.
0: How long do I have to wait for that exciting news?
9: When we get to where we're going.
0: You're sure we're going to get there?
9: Look, Blackie, you might as well know it now. I can look in that rearview mirror, too. I see your pal Shorty following us.
0: Oh, well, in that case, this is getting to be a little serious.
9: I saw Shorty behind us the minute we pulled away from your apartment. He'd just driven up. I'll take care of him.
0: What now, pal?
9: See that little village up ahead?
0: Yeah.
9: When we get into it, I'm going to stop. Your pal Shorty's going to stop, too, a block behind us. He'll figure he's playing it smart.
0: So?
9: So I was going to pick up a couple of friends of mine in the village. But I'll send them back to ride with your pal Shorty instead.
0: And then?
9: Then we'll have Shorty join us at my place. It's going to be a nice little party.
0: A party, huh? Well, why don't we go back to my apartment first and make this sort of a progressive party?
9: Don't worry, Blackie. I'm making all the progress I need.
6: Hey, Blackie. Blackie, are you all right?
0: I think so, Shorty. I think so.
6: My head. Hey, boss, where are we? It's so dark, I can't see nothing but nothing.
0: In a room in a farmhouse, Shorty.
6: Hey, boss, that pop in the head they gave me must have paralyzed me. I can't move nothing.
0: You're probably tied up, Shorty. I am.
6: Oh, yeah. I can feel the ropes. Oh, that's different, yeah. Boy, do I feel better.
0: Whoever these mugs are, they certainly don't know who I am. I'll have us out of these ropes so fast it'll make your head...
6: Hey, boss. The guy what brung you out here, you don't know who he is?
0: I didn't ask him.
6: He's whiny scamming. No nice guy.
0: Oh, I should have guessed that. He's after the Worthington pearls.
6: Well, sure he is, Blackie. He knew Duke Butcher stole them. Maybe he knew Butcher unloaded them on me, and that I gave them to you.
0: That's fine.
6: Gee, Blackie, I'm sure sorry I let Scanlon's hoods grab me. I was following you, so maybe I could give you some help.
0: Well, we'll get out of here somehow, Shorty. Uh-oh. Here comes Scanlon.
6: Hey, boss, if you can, I think you better give him the pearls.
0: I
6: Whitey
0: can't
6: Scanlon give him... Scanlon, he's well known by one off, and I care what he does to a guy.
0: I can't give him the pearls, Shorty.
6: Why not?
0: I'll tell you later.
9: What'll you tell him later?
0: A bedtime story, Scanlon.
9: Hope you boys don't mind the dark.
0: What we can see of it isn't bad.
9: Still a wise guy, ain't you, Blackie?
0: Big boys with little guns don't frighten me, Scanlon.
9: Oh, Shorty told you who I am, huh?
0: And I know what you want, too. The Worthington pearls.
9: You give up quicker than I thought you would. Hand them over, I'll let you go.
0: I can't do it.
9: Look, I know you haven't.
0: And what if I don't?
9: Well, we'll see how your pal Shorty here looks in black and blue.
6: I don't let him scare you with that, boss. I don't bruise so easy.
9: Gonna hand over the pearls, Blackie?
0: I don't know.
9: Yeah, maybe if I kick Shorty around a little, it'll help you to find out.
0: I owe you one for that, Scanlon. Believe me, I'll pay you off. But don't kick him again.
6: That didn't hurt me none, boss. I'll tell him nothing.
9: You better tell me everything, Blackie. The next one will hurt.
0: Okay, Scanlon. I'll tell you where the pearls are, but you'll have to worry about how to get them.
9: Where are they?
0: At police headquarters.
9: You're lying.
6: Blackie, you said Inspector Faraday didn't find them.
0: He didn't, Shorty. Before he got around to searching my raincoat, I sneaked the pearls into the tobacco jar in Inspector Faraday's desk.
9: Okay, Blackie, you put them in police headquarters, now you get them out.
0: I can't. If I show my face in police headquarters, I'll be looking through bars for the next 10 years.
9: Then figure out a way for me to get them out of Faraday's tobacco jar. Or I go to work on Shorty again.
6: I'm kicked, boss. There's nothing you can do.
0: Wait a minute. You're from out of town, aren't you, Scanlon?
9: Somewhat.
0: So, I don't think Faraday knows you, does he?
9: I'm not known to the cops anywhere. I'm too smart.
0: Good.
9: Yeah?
0: You can walk into Faraday's office and walk out again, can't you?
9: Sure.
0: Then you can go for the pearls yourself.
9: Now, how much sense does that make? I walk into a guy's office, reach into his tobacco jar, walk out again, he doesn't suspect anything. I thought you were smart, Blanky.
0: I'll tell you how you can get into Faraday's tobacco jar without raising suspicion.
9: This better be good. I think you're stolen.
0: Go down to see Faraday and tell him you know where I am. That should make him your buddy. But to prove you know me, mention that I like to smoke his special tobacco in my pipe. And
9: that I want to try some too, huh?
0: Isn't that simple?
9: Yeah, that ought to do it.
0: If you play up the angle that I always did smoke his tobacco in my pipe.
9: That sounds good.
0: It's perfect. All you do then is reach inside his tobacco jar, fill your pipe, and palm the pearls.
9: Okay, Blackie, but you better be on the level about this. If I'm not back inside of 2 hours, my pals have got orders what to do with you.
6: Uh-oh. What kind of orders, Scanlon, old pal?
0: I'll tell you what kind of orders, Shorty. And I'll also tell you all the good jokes I know, so we can die laughing.
9: So, you're the famous Inspector Faraday I heard so much about. I'm glad to know you.
1: I'm glad to know you, Scanlon. Especially if you know where I can find Boston Blackie.
9: Well, I don't know exactly Inspector Faraday, but I have a rough idea.
1: I'll give it to me and I'll smooth it out.
9: I saw Blackie's car turn into a side road off Harrison Pike, 10 miles north of the city limits.
1: How do you know it was Blackie's car?
9: Oh, I know Blackie pretty well.
1: How well?
9: I used to be a friend of his.
1: As long as you just used to be, okay.
9: The road Blackie turned into goes dead end into the river, Inspector. I think you might catch him.
1: Well, thanks.
9: Yeah. Oh, by the way, Blackie told me once how much he liked your pipe tobacco.
1: Oh, is that so?
9: Yeah, I'm not on good pipe tobacco myself. You mind if I try a pipe for you?
1: No, help yourself. I've laid off smoking my pipe for a couple of weeks. Yeah, the tobacco's in this jar.
9: Ah, thanks. Oh, great aroma. Hey, Inspector. What's that out in the street there? The beginning of a brawl?
1: Huh? Where? I don't see anything.
9: Those kids, they're screaming at each other.
1: Oh, they're not doing anything wrong. They're just playing a new game.
9: A new game? Screaming at each other?
1: Yeah. They call it Blackie Faraday.
9: I never heard of it.
1: You want a light?
9: I have one, thanks.
1: How do you like it?
9: Oh, it's fine, fine. Blackie certainly knew what he was talking about.
1: Yeah, he usually does. But don't ever tell him I said so.
9: Nah. So long, Inspector. And when you catch Blackie, tell him I kind of like your tobacco, John. It had something different in it.
6: Hey, Blackie. Scanlon said his hoods were going to bump us if he wasn't back in 2 hours. Is it 2 hours yet?
0: No, Shorty, I don't think so. Oh, there must be a way out of here.
6: Yeah, but where, boss? There ain't no windows, the door's locked, and Scanlon's hoods are right outside.
0: Oh, I could get through the locked door, all right, but I don't know how to get through Scanlon's men without a gun.
6: Oh, boss, somebody's opening the door.
0: So I hear.
6: Hey, boss, it's Scanlon.
9: Hello, Blackie.
0: Did you get the pearls, Scanlon?
9: Yeah, I got the pearls. Thanks a lot. I sure hate to double-cross a guy who was on the level with me, Blackie, but this is business. Don't move, either one of you. I'll have to let you have it right now.
6: Hey, boss, he's got a gun.
0: Don't worry, Shorty. He won't use it. He'll turn us over to his pals.
9: They do all my killing for me. That's how they make a living.
1: Well, I just put him out of business.
9: What? Right,
0: Inspector Michael, Faraday.
6: Hey, Blackie, the joint's full of cops.
1: All right, Scanlon, drop that gun or I'll drop you.
9: Okay, okay.
0: Faraday, for once in my life, I'm glad to see you. And for once in my life, I'm not kidding.
9: Why did you follow me here, copy? You don't have anything on me.
1: You'll get answers from me, Scanlon, when I get through with questions of my own. Take him down to headquarters, Rollins.
9: You can't arrest
1: him. Take him away, Rollins. Come give him a hand, Thompson.
9: Look, I want to be booked right away.
0: Wait a minute, Faraday.
1: Don't you give me orders, Blackie.
9: That's right, Faraday. Don't listen to him. I'm ready to go.
0: Don't take Scanlon away just yet.
1: Hold it a minute, boys.
9: All right, make up your mind.
0: Faraday, why did you follow Scanlon?
1: Well, I'm not so dumb, Blackie. I knew Scanlon was up to something when he said you liked my pipe tobacco. You don't smoke a pipe.
9: Now he tells me.
0: Faraday, you're wonderful. Scanlon is the playful little fellow who tapped you on the head when you were taking me to headquarters for the murder of Duke Butcher. Scanlon killed Butcher.
9: You can't prove that.
0: Oh, yes, I can. Duke Butcher was in my apartment looking for the Worthington pearls, which he'd stolen and then planted on Shorty.
1: What?
0: Let me finish before you start making arrests, Inspector.
9: Come on, lock me up, will you?
0: Scanlon was trying to hijack the pearls from Butcher. That's why he followed him to my apartment.
1: Blackie, this better be good.
0: This is very bad, Inspector. Because Scanlon found Butcher tied up the way Shorty and I left him and killed him. When Butcher insisted he didn't know who had the pearls.
9: That's crazy.
0: Just how crazy do you think it is, Inspector?
1: Well, I don't know. If Scanlon killed Butcher because he didn't have the pearls, who has them now?
0: Scanlon.
9: He's out of his mind.
0: Scanlon has the pearls. Here, I'll show you.
1: I'll search him myself, Blackie. Hold him, boys.
10: Right.
1: Now, Blackie, if this is another one of your... Well, I'll
0: That's
1: be...
0: That's not a string of popcorn you're pulling out of Scanlon's pocket, Faraday.
1: The Worthington pearls. If Scanlon didn't get these from Butcher, where did he get them?
0: From the tobacco jar in your office.
1: What? How'd they get there?
0: I put them there, Inspector, just before you searched me.
1: You let me chase all over town for these pearls when all the time they were in the tobacco jar on my desk?
0: That's right, Faraday. Put that in your pipe, but don't smoke it.

You're listening to the Detective Shows Hour on ABN, the Antioch Broadcasting Network. You just heard an episode of Boston Blackie, which originally aired Monday, July 9th, 1945, 81 years ago today, titled The Worthington Pearls. Here's an episode of Boston Blackie, which originally aired Tuesday, July 9th, 1946, 80 years ago today. Its title, The Skating Rink Murders.

0: Harry, please. I feel gay enough on these skates. Don't make me hilarious with song.
1: Oh, what's the matter, Blackie? Don't you like my voice?
0: I like it very much, except when you're singing. Besides, the skating rink is no place for you to do an audition.
1: The book says that no matter where talent is displayed, somebody is bound to know it.
0: Okay. But why does that somebody have to be me?
1: All right.
0: Let go of my hand a minute. I'll show you a spread eagle I used to do when I was a kid. I think I remember how to do it.
1: Well, all right, but I only hope you please do. Oh, what was that?
0: Somebody probably fell down.
1: No, Blackie, that scream came from outside the ring.
0: It did? Come on, let's go and see what it's all about.
2: It's all right, everybody. Keep right on skating. Everything is all right. Music time.
0: What's the matter here? What's the matter?
1: I don't know. I was just standing here.
3: We could only find the girl who screamed, Blackie. Oh, there she is.
0: Hello. What happened out here?
4: Look what I found by this bush here.
0: Uh-oh. Stand back, everybody. Stand back, please.
4: I came out to look for her, and I found her lying here dead.
0: Somebody better call the police. This girl's been murdered, choked to death.
2: Murdered? Who's been murdered? Get back, everyone. I own this place. A girl, what's the matter?
0: She's dead.
2: Dead?
3: Yes, she was murdered. She was strangled.
0: I want everybody back in the ring before the police get here, except the girl who found the body. Okay, everybody back inside.
2: Oh, dear. Get the police. Somebody, quick. Get the police.
0: The motive for murder obviously wasn't robbery, Mary.
3: How do you know, darling?
0: Look at this ring on her finger. Wow. That's an expensive diamond.
5: That isn't Jane's ring.
0: Huh? How do you know?
5: Oh, well, I'm Martha Williams, Jane's roommate. She never had a ring like that. I know. I live with her. I'm sure nobody gave it to her, and she couldn't afford to buy it.
0: That ring is worth about $50,000, and it wasn't hers? Somebody killed this girl and then put a $50,000 ring on her finger?
5: Well, it must be that. She didn't have that ring when she came out here.
0: Now I've heard everything. Somebody killed this girl and then put a $50,000 ring on her finger. Well, all I can say is the man who choked her to death at this roller rink was no cheap skate.
6: And now back to Dick Calmer as Boston Blackie. Enemy to those who make him an enemy, friend to those who have no friend.
0: Look, Inspector. Listen, don't just sit there behind your desk. Get some action on the murder of that girl at the skating rink.
7: Go away, Blackie. You bother me.
0: I'm only just starting. And incidentally, if you don't find the murder of that skating rink girl, I'll stop finding bodies for you. There's no purpose in it anymore.
7: There won't be any Blackie in here anymore, unless you shut up.
0: Okay, I was only trying to do you a favor, Inspector Faraday. If I don't find bodies, you'll lose your job. And you certainly can't find them yourself. Look, what have you found out about the murder of that girl?
7: None of your business.
0: Oh, I get it. You don't know a thing about it, as usual.
7: Oh, really? Suppose I told you the dead girl's name was Jane Carter.
0: If you told me, I wouldn't believe it. What did you do? Look in a purse for identification?
7: No, her roommate, Martha Williams, told me what her name was.
0: Great police work, Faraday. So what? You still don't know why she was killed or why she was found dead wearing a diamond ring she never owned.
7: Oh, I don't know about that ring, huh?
0: You don't know about practically anything.
7: Uh-huh. Listen, funny man. That dead girl's husband turned up to claim the body this morning and said he'd given her the ring only yesterday as a wedding present. They'd been married just a week, only he didn't tell anybody.
0: I wonder if he told her.
7: If he...
0: Skip it. Did the husband give any reason why she might have been murdered?
7: No. He didn't know anything about it.
0: But he turned up to claim the body and that ring, huh? Faraday, you get done.
7: Now, don't get excited, Blackie. He heard about his wife's murder over the radio last night. And he had a perfect alibi for his whereabouts at the time of his wife's death.
0: Perfect as far as you're concerned. What was it?
7: He was at a banquet across the river. He has a picture of himself to prove it.
0: A picture, huh? That sounds a little too pat, doesn't it?
7: Look, I'm way ahead of you, Blackie. I checked the picture. One of the other men in it was Police Captain John Bradley. And another was the county secretary. Now, they're not the kind to be any part of a phony alibi. The husband's in the clear, I'll guarantee it.
0: I'll bet you $100 right now the thing is a phony. What's the husband's name?
7: Jack Ellis.
0: What's his address?
7: Ludlow Hotel. The phone number is Eastside 93232.
0: Well, there's the telephone. If he's there, I'll give you $100. What about it?
7: Glad to see you, Blackie. I'll make that call. You just reach for your wallet. I can't wait to see your face when I get Ellis. I can't wait to see that $100 either. Blackie, nobody could be as smart as you think you are.
0: I'm the balancing influence in your life. I'm the over-clever and you're extra dumb. The two of us make a couple of normal guys. See?
7: We'll see.
8: Ludlow Hotel, good morning.
7: Jack Ellis, please.
8: Who?
7: Jack Ellis. Ellis.
0: L-I-S.
7: L-I-S.
8: Oh, I'm sorry. There's no one here by that name.
7: No. When did he check out?
8: Check out? He didn't. There's never been anyone here by that name. Are you sure you have the right hotel?
7: This is the Ludlow, isn't it?
8: Yes.
7: I've got the right hotel. I've also got a headache. Oh, shut up, Blackie. Your singing's awful.
0: So are your police methods, kid. My, my, the husband with a perfect alibi gave you a phony address.
7: All right, Blackie.
0: All wrong, Faraday. Somebody's made a fool out of you again. Not that that's tough, but it gives me a second reason for finding Jack Ellis. Now I not only want to catch him, I want to congratulate him.

0: Yeah?
1: Hiya, Jansen.
0: Oh, hello, Ellis. You look like you had pretty good luck down at police headquarters.
1: Yeah, sure did, Jansen. Yeah, that phony wedding certificate did the trick, all right. Tell Joe Beggars thanks for me.
0: Okay.
1: Yeah, he's the best counterfeiter in the business.
0: He sure is. The cops felt for you being the girl's husband, huh?
1: Sure. Sure, I took her body to the funeral parlor, just like you said, and paid in advance for expenses.
0: Good. Now, where's the ring?
1: Yeah. Here it is. Some rock, huh?
0: Yeah. Sure is. I want to thank you for getting it for me. Hey, I told you I'd give you $100 for the job, didn't I?
1: Mm-hmm. That's what you said. Okay.
0: Here it is.
1: It's not enough, Jansen. It's got to be more. A lot more.
0: The price was $100. Here's the $100.
1: The price was $100 before I knew anybody had been murdered. You forgot to mention that, you know.
0: I told you she'd been killed.
1: Yeah. But I thought you meant by accident, Jansen. That girl was murdered and... Well, that's gonna take some more dough.
0: That murder was an accident, too.
1: I wouldn't know or care about that, Jansen. All I know is I don't like being mixed up in a murder unless the price is right.
0: The price was $100.
1: Yeah, it was, Jansen, but it isn't anymore. If I'm fooling with a murder, I want to get paid off. Understand, Jansen? I want to get paid off.
0: Okay, Ellis. Here's where you get paid off. There's my receipt. Paid in full.
2: Hello, Mary. Can you hear me?
3: Yes, Blackie.
2: Oh, the connection went bad for a minute. I thought we'd been cut off.
3: Oh.
2: Well, Faraday was his usual uninformed self. He hasn't any leads on that girl's murder at all.
3: Well, then everything's right back where it started, isn't it? We don't know why the girl was killed or why the ring was on her finger.
2: No, and the way things are going, I wonder if we ever will.
3: Oh, I think we will, Blackie.
2: I hope so. But I won't solve anything sitting here in my apartment. I'm going back to that skating rink. Want to join me?
3: Sure. I'm ready anytime.
2: Good. I'll pick you up in a half. No, wait. Make it an hour, Mary. There's somebody at the door. I'll call you before I leave.
3: Oh, I might have known it. All right. Bye.
2: Bye. Come in.
4: Are you Boston Blackie?
2: Yes, and are you beautiful?
4: Skip all the nonsense. This isn't a social call.
2: Could be one without making me angry.
4: Hmm. Takes two to make it one. Understand?
2: I get it. Oh, well, I suppose I can always get a friend for me. What do we talk about now?
4: This. You're investigating the murder of that girl at the skating rink, aren't you?
2: Yes. Know anything about it?
4: Not much. In fact, I know so little about it, I'm clear of it. That's what I want to set you straight about.
2: Look, Miss... what's your name?
4: Hazel Stanley.
2: Well, look, Miss Stanley, you're a little previous, aren't you? You're yelling before you hit. Until now, I didn't know you were mixed up in this at all, and chances are I never would have.
4: Oh, yes, you would. I know the way you work. Sooner or later, you find everybody who had even the slightest connection with the case. I just thought I'd save you the trouble of finding me and getting me mixed up in something I had nothing to do with.
2: Oh, but you must have had something to do with it.
4: Yes. But not what you think. I don't know who killed Jane Carter. I wasn't there when it happened. This is all I know. The guy who claimed to be her husband isn't her husband at all. He's just plain Jack Ellis. You can find him. He's in room 609 at the Eastern Hotel.
2: You sure of that?
4: Uh-huh.
2: Okay. Thanks a lot. Now, just in case I want to talk to you after I talk to Ellis, where do I find you?
4: At Mrs. Fanny Browder's rooming house. The phone number is...
2: Wait a minute, please. I want to write this down. Yeah. All right. Go ahead.
4: The number is Alvin 6, 2469.
2: Alvin 6, 2469.
4: Right.
2: Thanks. After I've got Mr. Ellis's number... Maybe I'll call yours.
5: Hello? Faraday. Wake up. Wake up.
6: Go away.
5: Faraday, snap out of it, will you?
6: What time is it? Hey, Blackie, what are you doing in my bedroom?
5: Not what you're doing in it, Faraday. I've been awake tonight, as usual, and doing your work for you, as usual, while you're sleeping, as always.
6: Yeah, I'll bet.
5: Careful, Faraday. Remember the last bet we made. Now, look. I want you to know I found our friend Jack Ellis.
6: Yeah?
5: A little late. I found him dead from a slight case of lead poisoning. Now, I'm going to use your telephone again.
6: Just leave a nickel on the dresser. Who are you going to wake up now?
5: A young lady. Only don't tell Mary, will you? She might not understand. Faraday, old pal, when I get an address of a person, it's really the right one.
6: What are you talking about?
5: Not a what, it's a who. Not a bad-looking who, at that. She lives at Mrs. Browder's rooming house. Listen to this, Faraday. I want you to hear Big Bad Blackie at his best.
7: Hello?
5: Mrs. Fanny Browder's rooming house?
7: Yes?
5: I'd like to speak to Hazel Stanley, please.
7: Nobody here by that name.
5: What?
7: You heard me, and don't ask me if I'm sure, because I'm Fanny Browder, and I know who's in my house, and I know it's late and that you woke me up.
5: Oh, well, I'm sorry. Maybe I've got the wrong name, then. This girl had red hair.
7: Red hair? Hasn't been a red-headed girl in my house for 5 years. I don't like redheads. You got the wrong place.
5: Hello? Hello? Go.
6: Da-da-da-da-da-da-da. What's the matter, Big Bad Blanky? Strike out?
5: Yes, sweetheart. And now that Fanny told me the number was phony, this isn't funny.
8: And now, back to Boston Blackie. A girl, Jane Carter, is killed outside a skating rink. On her finger is found a valuable diamond ring, which it is proved she never owned. Then Jack Ellis, posing as the dead girl's husband, claims her body and the ring, and takes the ring to a man named Jansen, who murders him. After a visit from the mysterious Hazel Stanley, Blackie finds Jack Ellis's body, but can't find her again. So, with no other clues to go on, he picks up Mary Wesley, and the two of them go back to the scene of the crime, the skating rink.
9: Blackie, just what do you expect to find here?
5: Well, for one thing, Mary, roller skates. Got yours on all right?
9: Yes, I have.
5: Good. So have I. Now, maybe we'll find a solution to this thing. The wheels on my feet may stop my head from spinning.
9: Now, there's upside-down logic if I ever heard it. And I've heard it.
5: I'd admit that if it were true, Mary, but it isn't. You see, we've come down here to see the dead girl's friend, Martha. Remember her?
9: The girl who found the body, yes, but how do you know she's in here?
5: Observation, my dear Miss Wesley. Observation, deduction, perseverance, and the fact that she told me she works here.
9: Oh.
5: In fact, there she is.
9: Oh, golly. Well, then she's a skating teacher, isn't
5: That's
9: she?
5: Right. So let's skate over to her and see if she can instruct us in the whys and wherefores of her roommate's death.
9: Okay.
5: Oh, Martha.
10: Yes?
5: Martha, can we talk to you for a minute?
10: Well, Blackie, it's you again. Did you find anything about Jane's murder?
5: No, not yet, Martha.
10: Blackie, do you think that...
9: Remember me, because I'm here, too.
10: Hello, Miss Wesley. I didn't see you. I wonder if they'll ever find out why she was killed.
9: Well, if they ever do, Martha, it'll be Blackie who found out for them.
5: Blackie hopes. Listen, Martha. I think that ring on Jane's finger is the clue to a murder.
10: Oh?
5: It was claimed yesterday by a man posing as her husband. And since then, it's disappeared and the phony husband is dead.
10: Another murder? Oh, no.
5: Yes, and both committed for that ring, if you ask me.
6: Well, nobody's asking you.
5: Well, Faraday.
9: Hello, Inspector Faraday. Where are your skates?
5: Don't embarrass him, Mary. His mother won't let him wear them after dark.
6: I don't need skates. While you've been fooling around on yours, I've been doing some work. I found out about that ring on the dead girl's finger.
5: Yeah? What'd you find out?
6: It was stolen in Detroit 3 days ago, and it's hot. Too hot to send right to a fence, so it's being passed around among the members of a local gang till one of them thinks it's safe to see a fence with it. Nick Jansen's the head of the gang we think is doing it. You know him, Blackie?
5: Only by reputation. Safecracker, isn't he?
6: The best in the business, including you.
5: I don't crack safes, Faraday. I open them. And the next time you open your mouth, let's have some information come out of it for a change.
6: Information? Well, Blackie, take the ring. I found out all about that, didn't I?
5: Oh, you found out all about it, did you? Do you know where the ring is now?
6: No.
5: Do you know why it was put on the dead girl's finger?
6: No. Do you?
5: Yes.
6: I'm listening.
11: Do you know, Blackie, really?
9: Oh, Blackie, where is the ring, and why was it put on Jane's finger?
5: I'll answer one of those questions at a time, Mary. I think this fellow Nick Jansen got it back.
6: Oh, you do, huh? Why?
5: Well, he obviously read of Jane Carter's death in the newspapers, how the mysterious diamond ring was found on her finger. He knew how the ring got there because either he or one of his gang put it there.
9: Yes, but why, Blackie?
5: I think I know why. Martha.
11: Yes?
5: Do you know a girl named Hazel Stanley?
11: Hazel Stanley, Blackie? Well, let me think.
6: Hazel Stanley? Who's Hazel Stanley?
9: Now, wait just a minute. I think I should be the one to ask that. But I remember about her now. Of course I do. She's the girl who told you that she lived at Mrs. Browder's.
5: Yes, that's the one.
11: Oh, I know a girl named Hazel. I think her name was Hazel Stanley, too, a redhead.
5: That's her.
11: Well, she used to skate a lot here, but, gee, I haven't seen her around in several nights.
6: What's Hazel Stanley got to do with this, Blackie? She's already giving you one bump steer.
5: I'll tell you what she has to do with this, Faraday. It's her red hair. Jane Carter had sort of red hair, too, didn't she, Martha?
11: Well, sort of. Now, will you excuse me now? I really have to be working.
5: Okay, goodbye.
11: Bye.
9: Bye. Blackie, Jane Carter's hair could have looked rather red to a stranger because it was dark outside the rink when we found the body. You know, I think Jane was killed by mistake.
5: I think you're right. I think Jane Carter was mistaken for Hazel Stanley. And that's why she's dead.
6: I never heard of anything so crazy. I'm getting out of here. You two skate all night if you want to. I'm going to keep rolling on this case.
5: Good old Faraday. Every time I get a partial solution to a case, he gets so confused he has to take time off to figure it out.
9: Yes, but darling, it's still pretty far from the real solution, isn't it?
5: Well, it's not next door, Mary. Jansen's the answer to all this, and my one lead to him is the girl named Hazel Stanley.
9: Oh, yes, Hazel Stanley. Don't you think you better tell me about her?
5: All right. She's a girl who gave me a phony address, Mrs. Browder's rooming house.
9: Well, if it was a wrong address, remind me to thank her. That is, if we ever meet her.
5: Well, she did give me the right number for Mrs. Browder's rooming house, though, Mary. Something with an Alvin exchange. Do you know the theory about aliases and phony addresses, Mary?
9: Yeah, I think I do. Part of the name and address is usually legitimate. Psychological reason.
5: Uh-huh. So, in the address and phone number Hazel gave me, there may be a clue to her real address.
9: Yes, but which is it, Browder or Alvin?
5: Yeah. Let's see. Now, there's a Browder Street. No, that's not much help. But say, there's an Alvin Hotel uptown. That might be the clue. I think the name Hazel is legitimate. I'm going to get on the phone and check.
9: Going chasing a redhead again, huh?
5: Uh-huh, for a clue.
9: Well, you follow the clue. I'll just follow you.
5: Come on, Hazel. You'd better talk.
4: Why, Blackie? Just because I gave you a phony address.
5: No, we found you easily enough at this hotel. It's because a girl was murdered, and I know enough about the case to implicate you.
4: Oh, no, you don't.
9: Miss Stanley, if Blackie says it, it's true.
4: Well, here's all I know. That ring was supposed to be slipped to me. The other girl walked out of the skating rink for some air, and she got the ring by mistake. She asked a dumb question, and the guy who slipped it to her got smart.
9: Oh, I see. And then when he realized his mistake, he had to kill her.
5: And before he could get the ring off her finger, a roommate came out and he had to disappear fast. Then he hired Jack Ellis to get back the ring, huh?
9: Well, it's all making sense now.
5: We'll make more in a minute. Hazel, You're still on a spot. Did Jansen kill the girl?
4: Yes.
5: Where can I find him?
4: Well, don't make me tell you that, Blackie. He'll kill me.
9: Oh, Miss Stanley, not if Blackie finds him first, he won't.
5: You have a murder charge hanging over you, too, you know, Hazel.
4: Oh, really?
5: No. Oh, definitely. You told me where to find Jack Ellis's body, remember?
4: Mm-hmm.
5: I'm warning you, Hazel. Tell me where I can find Jansen, or you'll find yourself in jail.
4: Are you on the level?
5: I'm on the trail of a killer, Hazel. And you're part of the gang that's been doing the killings. When the police clamp down, they clamp down on everybody. Now, talk.
4: All right. Ellis was my boyfriend, and I think Jansen knocked him off. I told you where to find Jack so you could pick up a clue to Jansen.
5: Well, I didn't. Where's Jansen now?
4: Well, he lives at 19 Oak Street. Get him, Blackie. Get him.
5: I'm going to get him as soon as I get going. And, Mary, you get lost.
9: Blackie.
6: Look, I tell you, Blackie, I don't know nothing. Jansen ain't here.
2: I understand that. Now, where is he?
6: I don't know. Even if I did, I wouldn't tell you, see?
2: Yeah, I see. But let's find out how well you'll see with two black eyes.
6: Hey, take your hands off
2: sure,
6: me.
2: Sure, one at a time, like this.
6: Now, get it out.
2: Now, where's Jansen?
6: I don't know, Blackie.
2: Well, maybe this will help you now. Now?
6: No, I got nothing to say.
2: This is getting a little boring. How's this for size? Just your measure. Well, are you going to talk now, or are you interested in some more sample sizes?
6: Don't hit me again, Blackie. Don't. What do you want to know?
2: I told you. Where's Jansen?
6: I don't know. All I know is that at 11 o'clock he'll be out on a job. Safe cracking.
2: 11 o'clock, and it's 9:45 now. Where is this job he's pulling?
6: Vault at 8th National.
2: The vault at the 8th National?
6: Yeah, yeah.
2: You mean Jansen thinks he can open that?
6: Sure. Sure, he's the best and fastest safe crack in the world, ain't he? Maybe if you get down there in time, you could learn something. He makes you look sick, Blackie.

0: How's it coming on the vault door, Jed?
1: I think I got it, kid. I think I got it. Hold that light higher.
0: You think you can open it, Honest?
1: If I can't, nobody can.
0: Oh, you're good, Jansen, but this is
1: look,
0: a tough...
1: you've been reading too much about those amateurs like Boston Blackie. You're dealing with the tops in the business now. This sure is a tough one.
0: Yeah.
1: But I'll get it. I'm the only guy in the world who can. There it goes.
0: Hey,
1: it's open.
0: You did it in less than an hour.
1: It's tough, I tell you. But not too tough for me. Come on, help me swing the door open.
0: Sure. It's heavy. There, we got it.
2: And about time. What? I was getting a little tired waiting for you guys.
0: Just the Boston Blackie.
2: It's the two of us, Boston Blackie and his gun. Took you 55 minutes to open this vault, Jansen. Took me only 30. I thought you were good.
1: You opened this safe?
2: Yes, and incidentally, at the same time, I closed this...

0: I understand Jansen confessed, Blackie.
1: Yes, he did, Mary. But he really didn't have to. We found that diamond ring in his office safe. And did I enjoy sending that guy to jail?
0: Well, why him any more than any of the others?
1: He was supposed to be the world's champion safe cracker, Mary.
0: Well, he was good, wasn't he?
1: Sure, but meet the new champ.
0: Oh. You know, Blackie, when we found that ring on the dead girl's finger,

0: You just heard an episode of Boston Blackie, which originally aired
1: Tuesday,
0: July 9th, 1946, 80 years ago today, titled The Skating Rink Murders at the 250th USA. 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

0: When man first crossed the vast distances of outer space to land on strange worlds, he found that someone had been there before him. The ruined canals of Mars, the smashed cities of Titan and Centaurus 2 and 3, all these were evidence that 100,000 years ago, a race of intelligent beings built their cities across the galaxy. They knew space travel, atomic power, astrophysics, and engineering. And then they destroyed themselves completely, so that of all the cities on 1,000 worlds, only dust and rubble remained. Why? Why did these beings obliterate all record of themselves? That is the mystery of the lost race. The freighter Carilla, bound out of Earth for Cetus Alpha 2, came into normal flight after 103 days in overdrive. The stars were unfamiliar. The constellations known on Earth had disappeared. But there was a yellow sun off to port, and about it revolved three planets.
1: What do you make of it, Briggs?
2: It isn't on any of the star charts, Captain Wharton. I checked through.
1: One and three are dead, all right. I have to take a closer look at number two. Turn up the vision scale. Polar ice caps. She's green around the belt. Let's take her down to a 5-mile orbit. Swing around her for a look. Alert for deceleration.
2: Aye, sir.
1: Throw in the manuals. Power room.
3: Power room, aye.
1: We're going down to have a look at something. Give us just enough power to keep her under control. All right, Briggs. Hang on to your stomach.
4: You sent for me, Captain Wharton?
1: Come in, Mr. Howell.
4: You mind if I sit down?
1: Free fall sickness?
4: Well, I'm afraid I'm not an old space hand. Oof.
1: We'll level out in a minute.
4: Do you want something?
1: Yes. We come out of overdrive, smack in the middle of a new planetary system. Briggs says it's unreported.
4: Well, that's rather good news, isn't it?
1: Depends. First report's pretty common. But we'll stake a claim on her, in case there are any mineral discoveries.
4: Well, I meant the possibility of archaeological finds.
1: I'm afraid I'll leave that to you, Mr. Howell. You're the expert.
2: Coming up five, Captain.
1: Level off. Hang on, Howell. Power room. Hold her steady, she goes. We'll orbit at slow cruising speed. All right. Clear the scope, Briggs.
2: Aye, sir.
1: Nice looking piece of real estate. Well, the space guard requires I check up for radioactives, gold, and lost race runes.
4: You're landing?
1: Landing. I've got a schedule to keep, Mr. Howell. I can't sit down on every lump of dirt I run into. We'll do a spectroscope check, and I figured you'd spot any ruins.
4: All right. Wait a minute. There in the lower quadrant.
1: What?
4: That bald spot in the vegetation. Those are ruins, all right.
1: Are you sure, Howell?
4: Yes. I've seen the lost race rubble on Centaurus 2. There. You can see it plainly, dust and rubble.
1: No, that's what I get for calling in an expert. Briggs, stand by to take it down to 5,000 feet.
2: Aye, sir.
1: All this stinking luck. There goes my schedule. Seen enough, Howell? This is going to set me back 5 hours.
4: Interesting. Wait a minute.
1: What's wrong?
4: Believe it. Marvelous. Incredible.
1: Stop sputtering, Hal. What is it?
4: Look over that rise in the ground. It's a section of the city still standing.
1: Hey, you're right.
4: That hill must have shielded it from the blast. Captain, you've got to land.
1: Land?
4: You've got to. This is the first lost race site that's ever been spotted. Of course you'll land.
1: Howell, we get a $1,000 bonus for every day under par for the run.
4: But you don't understand. It's the biggest find in the century.
1: We can chart it, and you'll have to get back somehow.
4: But
1: that's all. I'm not sitting down to rake over old dust heaps.
4: Captain Wharton, I'm on commission to the Space Guard. You may have to answer to them.
1: I'll think up one. Look, Howell, strictly speaking, you're a passenger.
4: Well, you've got
1: you
4: to land.
1: You don't belong in the bridge. I'm not landing down there. Freaks!
5: Emergency from the power room. Something must have blown.
1: Power room. Power room. Danton, what's wrong down there? Danton.
5: He doesn't answer.
4: Anything serious, Captain?
1: Reaches the fuel locker. That 5 pounds of descending will go and kick us right out of space. Danton! Danton!
3: Power room, aye.
1: What happened? What blew?
3: Main tube coupling. She She's secured
1: now. What's the damage?
3: The main tube's burnt out. The bearing, the coupling, the injector valve, and the needle gauge.
1: Can you make repairs?
3: Not in flight.
1: Can you raise enough power to land?
3: I don't know, Captain. The wiring's shot. He's flat like a tomcat. I might be able to get something from the deceleration auxiliaries.
1: Get a jury rig on her. We'll try to set her down.
3: Aye, sir.
1: Briggs.
6: Yes, sir.
1: Alert for crash landing. Signal room. Signal room.
7: Signal, aye.
1: Langston, get off a position fix and SOS standby.
7: Aye, sir.
1: Well, Mr. Howell, I guess you're going to join your friends in the lost race. I just hope it's not permanently.
2: Leveled off now, Captain.
1: Trim her up a point. That's it.
2: She's bucking bad.
1: 5 more minutes and the hull plates will shake loose. Power room. Stand by for bow blast on signal.
3: Power ready.
1: I'm going to try for that clearing.
2: Too narrow.
1: 2 to 1 for a dollar. All right. Hang on.
8: Briggs! Briggs! You all right?
9: I hit on the panel.
10: Well, I seem to be ill. All assembled.
1: We're down. Guess our luck hasn't run out yet. Calling power room.
3: Power room, aye.
1: All right down there?
3: Yeah, I'm all right.
1: Danton, I want a complete damage check and repair estimate. Get up here as soon as you got it for me. Briggs, you all right now?
2: Yes, sir, I guess so.
1: As soon as we get Danton's report, get a detail aft. Help him with the repairs.
11: Captain Wharton.
1: What is it, Langston?
11: My speaker line's out. Sending circuits blew.
1: Spare tubes?
11: Those are pretty rough landing, Captain. They're gone. I can't replace them this side of Lunar Space Station.
1: I see. Well, the SOS ought to do it. When the Space Guard monitor reports our position...
11: They aren't going to, Captain.
1: Why not?
11: Sending circuits went out when the blast went off down there. I didn't get the SOS out.
1: Thank you, Langston. Get back and see what you can salvage.
11: Aye, sir.
10: Does that mean bad news?
1: We were in overdrive, Mr. Howell. It would take 40 years to search the distance we've traveled in one day. Consequently, when a ship doesn't make port and doesn't transmit a position fix, they forget about it.
10: Oh. I see.
1: And with the radio out, we blast off on our own power. Or we don't get off.
11: I got your damage report, Captain.
1: Well...
11: Here, on a B-23 checklist.
1: Not bad?
11: Worse.
1: Danton, how long will it take you for repairs?
11: I don't know.
1: An estimate.
11: I ain't no gypsy fortune teller.
1: How about the lifeboat?
11: For deep space? What are they teaching at Sands Point now? Basket weaving?
1: Danton,
11: lifeboat couldn't lift half a light year off this here mud heap.
1: Danton, I'll take just so much... Can it be converted to bisendium drive?
11: The converter links were mashed when we came down.
1: How long is it going to take you to repair the main drive?
11: Look, Captain, I got 2 hands. You want me to hold a lug wrench in my teeth?
1: See here, Danton.
11: You see here, Captain. The whole lousy crew's been spitting all over me ever since we blasted off. Now you can all wait on me.
1: Who do you think you are, Danton?
11: The only power man on this ship, that's who. If you ain't satisfied with the way I'm working, go hire yourself another boy. The woods are lousy with him. Take my own sweet time.
1: What's the matter with him? Got a bug in his ear?
2: Space fatigue, Captain. He's been locked up in the power room 4 days.
1: Oh, we don't have enough trouble. Briggs, remind me to slug the psycho technician when we get back. Don't tell me nobody gets into deep space who isn't emotionally stable.
2: What are you going to do about him, Captain?
1: Nothing. Stay off his back.
2: Oh, but you can't.
1: Captain's the only man who can get us out of here. We want to hit the cradle at New York Spaceport again. We've got to keep him happy.
10: Captain Wharton, as long as we're landed and we do have to wait for the engines to be fixed, I suppose we can explore the lost race ruins.
1: Look, Mr. Howell, I can't spare the men. We are now stuck tight until Danton gets those engines fixed. And if he can't, which is entirely possible, we are stuck, period.
10: Oh.
1: Briggs. I want you to keep a careful eye on the men. Space fatigue is nothing compared to what we might run up against now.
11: Captain Wharton. Captain, I've got it.
1: Is there any circuits?
11: No, sir, but I picked up the incoming video band.
1: Well, that's something. Can you get the mail call through? A man could use a little lift right now.
11: Well, the scheduled one-way personals are due at 2330 Greenwich.
1: Good. That ought to help morale. Langston, rig the receiving booth.
11: Aye, sir.
1: Well, this is a break. Seeing the folks at home may be enough to keep everybody on an even keel. I know I'll be glad to see that kid of mine.
6: Mr. Langston, get Hanson out of the booth. You wear the glass right off the tooth.
11: Ah, take it easy, Williams. Everybody gets 3 minutes.
6: Hey, Kelly, I bet that dame of yours burned up the circuits, huh?
11: How'd you know it was his girl? You can't tell through the booth.
6: Well, who else would call that eight? What'd you say, Kelly?
12: Oh, nothing. She don't have to. She just stands in front of the pickup tube and, oh, brother.
6: I can just see that.
13: Hey, it's a boy.
12: A boy.
13: Alice had a boy. Well, they're going to show him to me in the circuit tomorrow.
12: Congratulations.
6: Who's next, Mr. Langston?
11: The last call's coming through now on ticker. It's for Williams.
14: Well, wait a minute, Williams.
6: Well, let go of my arm.
14: What happened to my call?
11: No call today, Dan.
14: You're a liar, Langston.
11: Hey.
14: My girl calls in every scheduled circuit. That must be mine.
11: Let go, Dad. Maybe Janie was busy waiting tables in the lunchroom.
14: What do you know about her, Hanson?
12: You kidding? She's a swell kid. Everybody at New York Spaceport knows her.
14: Yeah, I've seen you hanging around Jane, too.
6: Now, wait a minute, Denton.
11: Take it easy, Denton.
14: You and Williams made this up between you, didn't you? You're going to take my call, huh, Williams?
6: You're space happy.
14: You used to hang around with her before I cut you out.
6: Now, listen, Denton, you were lucky enough to get her. Let well enough alone.
14: You bet I got her, all right, and you're not going to steal her back. Williams, I'm going to...
6: Are you crazy, Denton? Get him off me!
14: Lion!
6: Get him off!
15: Hey, what's going on in here?
12: Let him fight!
14: I'll kill you, I'm aggressive.
15: Grab him, Hanson. Get us on.
14: Let go of me.
13: Nobody took your call. Calm down, Denton.
14: You'll fix all of it.
13: Look out. He's got a wrench.
15: Denton.
12: He's nuts.
14: Nobody gets a call. Nobody. How do you like that, Williams? You ain't going to hear from Janie no more. How do you like that?
15: After him. Kelly. Hanson.
1: The airlock. He's left the ship.
11: Let him go, the jealous screwball.
1: Sure. But that's the only man who can get us off of here. I warned you, so help me, Briggs. I warned you to keep an eye on Danton.
2: Well, I didn't think he'd go off this way.
6: Well, it's that girl of his, sir. He's crazy jealous about her.
1: Any reason for it, Williams?
6: No, sir. She's a good kid. Too good for Danton. I guess he's just so afraid of losing her to some other guy, he's getting psychopathic about it.
1: Well, we've got to get him back. I want every man equipped and ready for search parties immediately.
6: Aye, sir.
1: Williams, rig some portable searchlights and issue hand blasters and radiation tickers. Kelly.
16: Aye, sir.
1: You head the second party. If you find Danton, send up a signal flare.
16: Aye, sir.
1: Unless we do find him, we'll be on this planet until the next freighter stumbles on us. Maybe 10,000 years from now.

0: pull that light up, Hanson.
1: This is amazing, Captain. Lost Ray's building's actually standing.
2: Hey!
0: What is it?
2: Oh, nothing. A shadow.
0: This place gives me the willies.
1: To be able to find out so much about them, their science, art, what they looked like, perhaps even why they destroyed themselves.
3: I'm beginning to wonder about that, Howell. You sure they destroyed themselves? Maybe they lost a war to another race.
1: Winners would have left traces. Genghis Khan, the Mongol emperor, left a pile of skulls as a monument after he destroyed his enemies. But there's been nothing like that found.
3: No clues at all,
1: nothing.
3: Eh?
1: When they decided to wipe themselves out, they did a thorough job. But why? That's what we've been asking for 50 years. They wanted to end like that.
2: Captain, there's a rise ahead.
0: Keep going. Anything on your side, Briggs?
4: No, sir.
0: Hanson, what is it?
2: I don't know, sir. A funny kind of a glow. I guess I shot without thinking.
0: Don't get trigger happy. Howell.
1: Yes?
0: Where do you think the light is coming from?
1: Down there. It's an amphitheater. Stone seats and a hood.
3: It looks like a band shell.
0: What's up, Captain? Wait a minute. Well, Howell?
1: I don't know. That's the Lost Race sign on the hood.
0: The what?
1: A sort of hieroglyphic. The only thing we'd ever found before, one in each ruin.
0: What does it mean?
1: Some kind of a warning, I think.
0: Come on. We're going down there. Careful now. There's a platform of some kind down there.
3: Looks like a lecture platform, doesn't it?
1: Or an altar. This might have been a temple. Perhaps the Lost Race sign had a religious significance.
3: It looks like a throne to me.
0: A throne 5 feet high. Briggs, climb up there and see if there are any controls for this machinery.
5: Aye, sir.
4: Well, this wasn't meant for any man to sit on. There's a lever up here. Shall I try it?
0: Sure, go ahead.
4: Hey, what the... What's that mist? Like a steam bath. I wonder if Kelly and Williams ran into anything
6: Kelly,
4: like...
6: Hold that light up.
7: Shut up and keep looking for Danton.
0: What? Look there, in the hood.
4: It's Williams and Kelly.
6: That crazy jet jockey. When I find
0: Briggs,
6: him, I'm going to beat his brains out.
4: You could see him, a three-dimensional image.
0: Some kind of television. Get down, Briggs.
4: Aye, sir. Did you see it, Skipper? I was just thinking about him, and there he was.
0: We all saw it. Out of the way. I'm going to try it. This thing can pick up Earth. It'll replace the receiver Danton smashed.
4: Just throw the lever, eh?
1: That's my son. I'll be darned. His music lesson. Say, it reaches Earth, all right. What? Imagine. Television without a transmitter. Looks like the Lost Race was ahead of us in more ways than one.
0: Go up and try it, Howell.
1: It's amazing, amazing. Television without a transmitter. This machine may be the clue to the mystery of the Lost Race. I'll try it.
6: Mary, I've told you I like my paper first in the morning.
1: What?
6: If that youngster wants to know how the Tigers did, let him wait until I...
1: My father in Detroit. Remarkable, Captain. You can see the whole room clearly.
2: Say, how about me, Captain? Let me get up there. I'd like to see my baby. Alice told me all about it. Oh!
0: What's the matter, Hanson?
2: I kicked something, a wrench.
0: Well, hold it up. It's Danton's. That means he's been here. We're on his trail, all right. Come on, Howell, let's go.
2: But the baby wouldn't take a minute, Captain.
0: Later, Hanson. We've got to find Danton first. All right, now, let's get moving. Hold it.
2: What's that?
0: The recall flare. Kelly and his men have found Danton. Oh, I hope that crazy fool is in one piece.
5: We start back now, Captain?
0: Yes.
4: That came from the ship.
1: Another flare?
0: No, that was an explosion. That's all we need now. Something more to happen to the ship. Oh, it's the main jets.
4: Smashed flat.
0: Of all the stinking
4: rot.
0: Check through the ship for further damage.
4: Aye, sir.
0: Oh, look at those plates. Crumpled like an accordion.
8: Captain! Oh, Captain!
4: Here comes Kelly's party.
8: We got him. Got Danton. Hold it. What happened here?
0: Somebody blew up the main jets. Danton. Do you know anything about this?
5: No, sir.
2: Not much, he doesn't. He's crazy enough to blow us all up.
4: Listen, Hanson, I admit I went off my head tonight, but I'm not crazy enough to commit suicide. The jets of Smash were all marooned up the same creek.
9: I still think he's got something to do with it.
10: Lay off, Hanson. We found him wandering up in the hills. And he was with us when the blast went off.
3: Yes, that's right. We saw your recall flare before the explosions. Oh, I guess that puts Stanton in the clear.
11: Then who did it, Captain?
3: I don't know, Hal. Looks like somebody didn't want us to leave this planet. Well, we still got one slim chance left. If we can repair the lifeboat...
4: Skipper, it's gone.
3: Gone?
4: The escape port is open. The boat's missing.
3: What? Oh, what else?
9: The arms chest was cleaned out, sir, and the fuel locker was jimmied open. The descendium bars are gone.
3: You sure?
9: You look for yourself, sir. She's clean.
3: I see. There's only one answer left. There's something or somebody out in those ruins trying to get us. Maybe that lost race decided they weren't going to stay lost.
9: You think some of them may still be alive?
3: Who else could have blown up our ship? Keep your blaster up, Hal. And be careful. It's a hair trigger.
4: What are we doing back at the television machine, Captain? I thought we were looking for the lifeboat.
3: We are. Whoever blew up the ship must be around here. Might as well try to use the machine to track them down.
4: Yeah. Catch them with their own gadget, huh?
3: That's right. All right, Hal, you're the expert. Get up there and try to find him.
11: I hope it works.
3: Well?
11: Trying, Captain.
3: Nothing but mist.
11: I don't understand it. It reached all the way to Earth before I saw my father in Detroit.
6: Mary, my paper's all rumpled again.
11: What? There it is again. My father in Detroit.
6: I've told him time and time again I don't like a messy paper.
11: Look at that. No selector control yet. All the way to Earth. You can see the whole room, the goldfish bowl, the antimacassars on the chairs. Yet we can't pick up something less than a mile away.
3: Knock it off, Hal. We're wasting time. Come on. That gadget won't work. We'll have to comb these rooms inch by inch.
11: I don't understand.
3: Neither do I. We'll cut behind the hood here and go on. Briggs, you take the lead with the radiation ticker. We might be able to pick up a reading on where the rocket fuel is hidden.
4: Aye, sir.
3: All right, let's go.
11: I can't understand why that machine can pick up Earth and not...
12: Help, Captain!
3: Briggs, what is it?
12: Captain, help! I'm falling!
3: It's a cave-in. Hang on, Briggs.
12: I'm slipping, Captain.
3: Grab his wrist.
12: All right.
3: Now pull. Pull.
12: Higher.
3: What happened?
4: I was just walking along and the ground caved in.
11: What? It's some kind of shaft. Hold your light over it, Captain. Oh!
4: 50 feet deep in a stone bottom. I could have split my head open like a grapefruit.
11: Something down there. Hold that light steady. Amazing. Amazing.
4: Looks like a pile of bones to me. Two piles.
11: It may be the first skeletal remains ever found of the lost race. I've got to get down in there.
3: We haven't got time, Howell. Come on.
11: Let me have your binoculars. Wonderful. That small skeleton must be an infant. They've been laid out carefully at the burial chamber. The way they're lying, it's probably a mother and infant. Yeah. The tail, she's definitely anthropoid.
3: Oh, you mean apes?
11: Something like that. Yet they had atomic power and built cities across the galaxy. Amazing.
3: Oh, we haven't got time.
11: Hello, that's funny. The little one is different. The caudal bones are different. No tail.
3: Listen, Howell. What do I care whether they had tails or not? Come on, now.
11: It's almost as if... Well, they did have atomics, and radiation does funny things to heredity. They had that problem with mutations in Detroit. Detroit! That must be it.
3: What?
11: The new atomics plant at Detroit. They tore down my father's house to make room for it. Quickly, Captain.
3: Oh, where are you going?
11: Back to the machine. I've got a theory that may solve the whole mystery of what happened to the lost race.
3: I don't care what happened to the dead ones, Hal. I want to find the living ones who wrecked my ship.
11: I think this machine may give us both answers. There's the house, Detroit, down to the last detail.
3: Oh, come on, Don. We know all
11: but
3: that.
11: But don't you understand? That house was torn down. I got a letter before we lifted off Earth. It's gone.
3: But it's on the television machine.
11: Captain, that machine isn't television. It's a thought projector.
3: What?
11: It only mirrors what's in your own mind.
4: But, Mr. Howell, we saw Earth. It was really there.
11: But it was just because we imagined it, Briggs. It's a thought projection. I can produce any mental image that occurs to me on this machine. New York, spaceport, a space guard patrol, anything.
3: Anything?
11: Yes. And now I think I know what inspired the lost race to do what they did. It was fear. Fear of what was in their own minds. They could all see it with machines like this.
3: But fear, fear of what?
11: They foresaw the future. So they destroyed themselves, every last one of them.
3: Hold it, Hal. Are you sure they're all dead?
11: 100,000 years ago.
3: Then who blew up the ship and stole our lifeboat?
11: Danton.
3: Danton? But why?
11: He was pathologically jealous.
3: Yes, but blowing up the ship was like committing suicide. He wasn't crazy enough to do that.
11: The lost race was after they looked at this machine.
3: You mean Danton did too?
11: We found his wrench here.
3: You're right.
11: He must have looked at the machine and thought it was television. He must have seen all his fears about losing his girl confirmed. That was enough to make him completely unbalanced.
3: But he was with Kelly when that explosion went off. He's got an ironclad alibi. No, he hasn't. It wouldn't take a power man long to sneak back to the ship and rig a delayed action fuse. Howell, we've got to get back to the ship before Danton.
13: Never mind, Captain. Stay right there.
3: That's Danton.
13: In the dark. You make a perfect target there. Stop your gun. I've got a blaster set at wide angle.
3: Drop him. He's got his cold.
13: I've been following you, Wharton. I wanted to tell you, I'm going back to Earth. I got the lifeboat hidden over that rise.
3: It won't work in deep space.
13: You believe me when I told you that, didn't you? Well, I've got it fixed. And with that bisendium fuel, it'll be a milk run. I'll reach the Space Guard station at Volta with a long, sad story about how the rest of you exploded in mid-space.
3: Danton, that's murder.
13: Yeah, yeah, that's just what it is. And easy, too.
3: Danton, you can't just leave us here.
13: Watch me. Sit in front of that machine and watch me. Yeah, I know what it is. I know it's a television without a transmitter. And I did some checking up. I've seen how you were stealing my call. Trying to steal my girl.
3: Danton, you're sick. You
13: pretty
3: can't...
13: Pretty smart, that lost race. They built some machine, and it showed me plenty. It showed me enough to kill you.
3: Oh, you've got it all wrong. This isn't a television machine.
13: What are you trying to pull, Wharton? I saw it.
3: Those were your own thoughts, Danton. Those things you saw exist only in your mind.
13: Shut up before I blast all of you down. You're just trying to lie out of it, that's all. But I know the truth when I see it. And you're going to die.
11: All right, Danton, but you're not going to get away with it. Look at the machine.
13: What's that?
11: The machine. It's the Space Guard patrol, Danton. Look, they're coming.
14: X-3 to command. Spotted the Corellias, reported. Preparing to land.
11: That's the Space Guard, Danton.
3: Yeah, whole patrol.
13: You're lying, you're lying. They couldn't come. There wasn't any SOS.
14: X-3 to command. Preparing to land. There's a clearing.
3: That's enough, Howell. All right, Danton. They'll be coming over the horizon. Drop your gun and give yourself up.
13: No, they're not going to catch me. I'll be away in that lifeboat before they land. Stay still, all of you. Stay where you are.
11: Danton.
13: I still got you covered.
11: Danton, look out behind you.
3: Burial shaft. He fell in it. Hold the light down, Briggs. Well?
15: He's dead. Deader than the lost race. And what about those Space Guard cruisers?
11: Out of my head. I just imagined them, and there they were on the machine. Poor Danton believed they were real.
3: I wish they were real so we could get off this planet. No, it doesn't matter. We know where the lifeboat is now. We can send one man to bring back help. And it won't be Danton.
11: The machine got him the same way it got the lost race. Through fear.
3: But what was the lost race afraid of, Howell?
11: Changing.
3: Changing?
11: Look at those skeletons down there. They had atomic energy, but they couldn't control it. Look. The baby's different from the other. The race was changing by mutation.
3: Mutation?
11: Look at those skeletons. Now imagine a shifted hip socket so they could walk upright. The baby was already without a tail.
3: But Howell... That would mean they were changing into...
11: Yes, Captain. The lost race committed suicide rather than face the fear of seeing their descendants become such horrible creatures as

0: 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The world of... Dimension X.
1: And now, about next week. William Travis and his wife thought they had escaped, but they were wrong. They were being searched out by men from another world. Men who wanted them to return. Where? I'll tell you next week.
0: Tonight's drama was based on the Murray Leinster story, The Lost, and was adapted for radio by Ernest Canoy. 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
2: 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Here is an episode of The Quiz Kids, which originally aired Sunday, July 9th, 1950, 76 years ago today. Its title, Who Received 250,000 Visitors While Being Sick?

0: this is your old chief quizzer himself, Joe Kelly, presenting America's famous quiz kid. Here's your first question, quiz kids. What celebrity had 250,000 visitors while he was on the sick list? And while you children and listeners are thinking about that one, we'll have roll call. First, we have Patrick.
1: I'm Patrick Owen Conlon. I'm 13 years old, and in the fall, I'll be a freshman at Calumet High School.
0: Mark?
2: I'm Mark Mullen. I'm 9 years old, and I go to the University of Chicago Laboratory School.
0: Joel?
3: I'm Joel Kupperman. I'm 14 years old, and I'm a junior at Roosevelt High School.
0: Marlene?
4: I'm Marlene Richmond. I'm 15 years old and 3A at Roosevelt High School.
0: And Billy?
5: I'm Billy McHugh. I'm 9 years old, and I'm going fifth grade at St. Ferdinand School, Chicago.
0: And now back to that first question. What celebrity had 250,000 visitors while he was on the sick list? We have three hands up. Joel's hand was up first. Joel.
6: Well, that'd be Bushman, the famous gorilla.
0: That's right, Bushman the gorilla at the Lincoln Park Zoo. I'll say that's fine right off the bat. Yes, sirree. Now then, you know, Mark's birthday last Thursday gave me an idea for a poem assignment that I would like to give you, quiz kids. I'll hand out paper and pencil, and as we go right along with the questions, you children are to write a poem about the nice part of growing old. And I'll call for your poems later on in the program. In the meantime, you must answer questions as you go along. And here is a very timely question, by the way. The 38th parallel is in the public eye now as the dividing line between North and South Korea. Where does the 38th parallel cut the United States on the Atlantic and Pacific coast? Joel?
6: Well, I believe on the Pacific coast, it cuts it about north of San Francisco Bay.
0: That's very good. That's right.
6: And on the Atlantic coast, I think it cuts it in Maryland, just above the Maryland-Virginia border.
0: That's very, very good, Joel. Good boy. Nice going there. Well, let's see what else we have here. Oh, according to legend, the lovely girl Arachne was turned into a spider. And it seems that the spider does have many human-like characteristics. Can you name three? Pat?
1: Well, they build webs for their houses, as far as that goes, and they're very excellent spinners.
0: Fine.
1: Or weavers.
0: Uh-huh.
1: Very excellent.
0: All right. And Mark?
1: And,
5: they build bridges, and, well, they build their webs, and then they also have telephone lines to tell them when there's an insect on their web.
0: Uh-huh. That's very good. And let's see. Now Marlene has her hand up.
4: Well, they also catch food the same way women do. It seems that the women are very fast in catching their food when they go shopping, and it seems that the spiders have to be very fast when they catch their food, too.
0: That's cute, Marlene. Joel, have you thought of something else?
6: Well, one type of spider acts like a cowboy and lassoes its victim.
0: That's right, say. I'm glad you brought that out. Uh-huh. Fine. Now then, we're going to move into our music class for this question, kids. Our organist, Lou Webb, will play parts of three classical compositions, but in each instance, he will pull a boner. And we'll hope Lou makes only the mistake we have in mind. And you children are to identify the discrepancy. Listen carefully. Here's the first one.

0: Marlene?
1: That's the Mozart Concerto in C minor by Mozart.
0: And so?
1: It's...
0: What was wrong with it?
1: Oh, it seemed to be in a different key.
0: It was in a different key. That's right, absolutely. It was, can any of you tell me perfect pitch, what key? Of course, that's not part of the question. It was played in D minor instead of C minor. All right, so that's part number one. I'll try this one.

0: Marlene?
1: That's the Grand Waltz Brilliant by Chopin in E-flat major.
0: Yes?
1: And Chopin was also called the poet of music, and I think he was also... the time was different in that piece?
0: The time was different. What time was it? What tempo was it that Lou was playing?
1: It wasn't the waltz time.
0: No, it wasn't. It was march time. That's right. You got that part of the question. Now, what is he getting mixed up about this time?

0: All right. Marlene?
1: Oh, I think that was a Bach number, Bach Gig, and,
0: The what?
1: A Bach Gig, or Prelude.
0: Well, what was it,
1: Well, they put two different pieces in, and,
0: Well, you're on the right track. Now, Joel has his hand up.
2: That's what I was going to say. It's one of the Bach's preludes. I believe it's out of a well-tempered clavichord. But I don't know about the second one. But there was two different pieces by two different composers.
0: Well, now, wait a minute, Pat.
3: Wasn't that the spring song, the second one?
0: No. No,
4: It was.
0: Well, I'm glad we have a grown-up quiz kid in the studio. Thanks a lot. It says on my card here, song without words. Is that the same? Oh, it's one of the set. Oh, sure. Well, why? I should have known that. Well, in other words, Lou started out playing part of Bach's two-part Inventions and switches to Mendelssohn's Song Without Words. And, in other words, switched to Mendelssohn and then ended up back to Bach, yeah. Or what am I trying to say here? Well, all right, kids. Now then, it's time for recess. And you know what we're going to do? We're going to play an old-time kids game. And by the way, there's a certain kid who's done quite well with this game, little Ralphie Edwards. That's right. It's the game of truth or consequences. Now, I'll go down the line and give each of you kids a chance to ask the quiz kid on your right a question. If he cannot answer it correctly, he has to take the consequences and do whatever you ask him to. And if you ask any question you cannot answer yourself, of course, you will have to take the consequences. This ought to be a lot of fun. We'll begin with Billy. And so, Billy, your victim will be Marlene on the right of you.
5: In what year was the Chinese Republic founded and who was its first president?
0: Sounds like that's foolproof to me.
1: That sounds like a stumper.
0: Well,
1: I don't believe I know the answer.
0: Do you, Billy?
5: Yes. The Chinese Republic was founded in 1912, and Dr. Sun Yat-sen was its first president.
0: Fine. Uh-huh. Well, all right. Now, Marlene, Billy, let's have the consequences.
5: Well, I was sitting on the telephone directory, and you... And Marlene has to balance it on her head.
0: Oh, my goodness sake. Yes, sir. Well, all right. Hand the telephone directory to Marlene, and let's see what kind of a balancer, what kind of a bookkeeper she is. Oh. She's doing it. Oh. You're a very good bookkeeper, Marlene. You don't lose your balance. Oh,
1: thank you.
0: Well, now, Marlene, it's your turn. And, of course, Joel is to the right of you, and he will be your victim.
1: Joel, could you please tell me what picture, president's picture, was on the $1,000 bill, or is on the $1,000 bill?
0: If anyone has a $1,000 bill in their pocket in the studio, keep it in their pocket until after this is all over with.
2: I don't believe there is a president's picture on the $1,000 bill. I think it was one of our Secretary of Treasuries.
1: There certainly is.
2: Let's see.
0: We're going to make Marlene prove of this in just a minute, Joel.
2: Oh, wait a second.
0: $1,000 bill.
2: Oh, wait. Cleveland.
1: That's right.
0: Is that right? Oh, Joel is too sharp. Now, that's not fair, Joel. No. You got the answer. Now, I didn't think you were going to get him, Marlene. We're going to make him suffer the consequences for being so smart. So go ahead. Now, go ahead. Let him have it.
1: Joel, would you please hop around on one foot around Mr. Kelly's desk in 12 seconds, making sounds like an Indian?
0: Oh, this is going to be good. Well, get down there now and wait a minute. Say, Joel was really on the warpath. He did it! Hooray! Only took Joel 8 seconds to do that. Well, that's a lot of fun. Now, Joel, how about your question?
2: Well, this is to Mark. What great Dane was killed in a duel by a poisoned sword?
5: I don't know.
0: I don't know.
2: Well, I would have liked to have given this question to Pat because I know the answer that he would give right now. But the answer that I had was, I never met any great Dane that fought duels, let alone with poison swords.
0: Oh, Joel.
2: So, for you... Well, I guess I got the consequence on him. Now, you can pat your head with your hand, one hand, and rub your stomach in a circular motion with the other one at the same time.
0: Oh, I haven't done that since I was a kid.

0: Well, Mark was rubbing his head, too, wasn't he? All right. Well, Mark, how about your question now?
1: Well, this is to Pat.
0: All right.
1: Where did these flowers get their names? You gotta get two out of three. The tulip.
2: I don't know.
1: From the turbans that the Turks wore.
2: Oh, boy.
1: The Dutch named them that. And where did the daisy get its name?
2: Okay. You went.
1: From Day's Eye. And where did the
0: You want to say gladiola?
1: Yeah.
0: All right.
2: Well, you give me the answer and I'll do the consequence.
1: From the swords that the gladiators had. I want you in 5 seconds to... In 2 seconds to say this. A big blue bug backed into a big black bug.
2: A big blue bug... A big blue bug backed into a big black bug.
0: Oh, say, this really takes me back to my kid days. Well, Pat, now it's your turn.
2: Well,
0: and
2: I guess I'm going to ask
0: Billy down here at the other end.
2: Ask Billy over here. This is a riddle, and it may not be funny, but it's the only one I could find. In the Bible times, who were the two most famous noblemen? Who were the most famous noblemen in Bible times? This is a riddle.
0: All right, Billy.
3: Well, I'm afraid I can't answer that.
2: All right, then. The two noblemen in Bible times were Baron Fig Tree and Lord How Long. And Billy?
0: Now, Billy, the consequences.
2: Yeah, I'd like you to imitate or do an impression of Mr. Kelly.
0: With the hat on, huh? Yeah, all right.
3: Here we are, folks, to see the America's Famous Quiz Kid. That's all.
0: That's a tough one, huh? You know, I think that really was a tough one. And, Pat, I just wonder, what would you do if somebody asked you to do that, to imitate the teacher? What?
2: Well, I don't know.
0: Would you like to try that yourself?
2: Well, folks, here's a toughie out of the old question box here, and see if you can answer this one. And I won't give the question because I can't think of any. Well.
0: Yep. That's me.
2: That was a miss. That was a miss, folks, and you're going to get that fine new radio for stumping the quiz kids.
4: Tell them
2: the radios are going away like wildfire tonight.
0: Okay.
2: That's all.
0: All right, well. Well, that certainly was a lot of fun, kids. Yes, sir, you really have fun where there aren't children. Now then, for this question, you kids are to suppose you are equipped with a beautiful white yacht and you're taking a Mediterranean cruise. If you decide to sail from Sardinia to Corsica and took your compass reading, in what direction would you set your course, north or south? Joel?
5: Due north.
0: That's right, due north. Right, the islands are both just west of Italy. If you wanted to sail from Tripoli, Libya, in Africa to Cyprus, in what direction would you set your course? Joel again.
5: East.
0: East, that's right. Mm-hmm. Very good, Joel. Now let's see how many musical terms you children can name that are articles you might carry in your pocket. Who would like to start this off, musical terms? Pat?
2: Well, you might carry a key.
0: Key?
2: A key
0: that's
2: for a piano or a note.
0: Huh?
2: A note.
0: What kind of note? $1,000 note?
2: No.
0: Oh. All right. That Joel?
5: Oh, a candy bar.
0: Bar, that's the idea. Can't we think of any more? Pat?
2: Well, I wouldn't know if you carry this in your pocket. You come home from the store, you might be carrying a beet.
0: A beet? Oh, Pat. Oh. Mark?
1: You could be carrying a string.
0: A string, sure. And can we think of any others? Pat?
2: Well, it might be a measuring stick.
0: A measuring stick? Joel?
5: Well, you could have a staff in your hand.
0: Yes, that's true. And, any more, Mark?
1: You might have a peg.
0: A what?
1: Peg.
0: A peg?
1: For something.
0: All right, fine. Now then, those were all very good, kids. I have a treat for you. I've invited Uncle Tom Corwin, my old friend, to come down here to help us with this question. Uncle Tom is famous for his impersonations. He has been one of the well-loved old-timers with the National Barn Dance radio program for years and years, about 26 years to be exact. And it is a real pleasure to have Uncle Tom on our program. Welcome to our classroom, Uncle Tom Corwin. You're looking right chipper this afternoon.
4: Well, it's a great honor and pleasure to be here with you.
0: Well, thank you.
4: My old friend. And well, the audience is wonderful. More than I saw out of prayer meeting last Wednesday.
0: All right, now then, quiz kids. Uncle Tom will portray a certain scene, and you children are to try to tell what is happening. Our announcer, Hugh Downs, will tell you listeners on a mic where the children cannot hear him just what is going on, and we'll see how close the quiz kids come to figuring it out. And you can work on this. Well, of course, you'll know all about it. All right, Hugh.
6: Okay, Joe. Ladies and gentlemen, Uncle Tom portrays a group of men trying to load a bulky cow on a boat.
0: Now, let's listen to Uncle Tom, who will use his voice to portray this whole little scene. All right, Uncle Tom.

0: fire, boy, all the way.
1: Come on, blow a fire, boy. Get inside.
0: Come along and get out of the other way.
1: Yeah, work our hair right slow now. Come on, slowly.
2: Harry, where are you?
1: Hey, boy. I told you she wouldn't leave her calf. Got to take that calf off her. Well, don't put her... Don't take him that way. Get in the river. Put a rope around his neck. Now, don't leave a strip knot in there. You'll talk him to death. Put that knot in that rope. Come on, your calf now, right easy.
3: No. No.
1: Come on, man. Well, boy, you got it. Stand to death. Stand still. Let him blow a little bit. Let him blow.
3: No. No.
1: All right, climb again.
0: We're on again. Wait,
1: yes, you can. Come here, boy. Sam. Sam, you and Jim get hold of his neck now. Hold him tight. Come here, Bill. Bill, when I say I'm ready, if you get hold of his tail, switch his tail. You run right off. Now, come on with him.
3: No.
1: Hey, now, Bill, stretch his tail.
0: Hey, come on, you cow.
1: Wait, Jerry.
0: All right,
1: little
0: Billy,
1: hold your line in there. All right, there, come, let's go.
4: Well, we have three hands up here. Marlene, how about you? What do you think?
5: Well, I'm going to make a wild guess, but at first it sounded like underneath, in a steamboat, they were shoveling coal or something in. And then, all of a sudden, I heard a cow come in, and it sounded as if they were trying to get him on a boat. And they couldn't get him on. It was very hard. I think the cow was making a big fuss. Something was happening.
4: Yes, Sam, a big fuss, huh? That's right. That takes care of that. Well, they finally got the cow on the boat, and that was a fine job there, Uncle Tom. By the way, kids, how would you like to hear Uncle Tom do his famous dog fight, huh? Would you? You folks out in the audience, sir. All right, Uncle Tom, let's have that famous dog fight now.
1: This is going way back, folks, 75 years ago. I don't believe anybody can go back that far with me. Right in front of the old post office. Every day they're down there, they don't get anything but the Prairie Farmer commercial. Right in front of the post office, every farmer's got a dog. And watch out for a free-for-all. One little dog comes around the corner. One over on the other side. Our old postmaster had an old fog town called Lane. League wakes up, comes out from under the porch. One old man did love a dog fight, and he had a big chaw on this old barley backer. And you know the one says, what? They wouldn't fight, and they said, sick him, they had to get rid of all that backer. They looked around for a good place and kind of... See! And about five or six of them get in the bunch.

Oh, what a grand performer. Thanks an awful lot, Uncle Tom. It's nice to see you again. Glad to have you up here. Everybody got a kick out of hearing your imitations. Come up again sometime. Now then, kids, I've noticed that all during this question session, while you've been answering questions, you've also been busy working on the poem assignment that I made at the beginning of the program, and now it's time to hear those masterpieces. Your subject was The Nice...

0: The nice part of growing old is as you grow older, your knowledge grows with you.
1: Well, now, isn't that fine? And, Marlene?
2: I'm not very much of a poet either. I'll say something first, what I think the nice part of growing old, and then I'll try to express it in the poem.
1: All right.
2: Well, anyway, the nice part of growing old is that your children will live on with the ideals that you have, and then maybe when you die, your children will live on with the memories of you. And that's all I have, is the nice part of growing old is when you don't have to scold. It doesn't make much sense.
1: Well, that's all right, Marlene. That's fine. Now let's hear what Patrick has.
3: Well, now, Mark, you're pretty old. On being an old man, I'm sure you're sold. Say, Mark, you look pretty nifty. Well, I wouldn't say you were a day over 50.
1: A lot of nice parts there, kids. Now, you know, there's a lot of in this question that you have to keep in your head as I go along, so listen carefully. A lost hunter asked for lodging at a trapper's hunt. The trapper noticed the hunter's golden chain and asked as payment one link of the chain per day to be paid each day. Now, the chain had 60 links. By using the links both as payment and change, only 3 links had to be cut during the 60-day stay. Explain which links were cut. Joel?
4: Well, if you had 3 links cut, they would take care of the first 3 days there. And then the 4th day, you'd have to give 4 links and get 3 back. So therefore, the 5th link would have had to been cut as the first link.
1: So far.
4: And then, let's see, you have those 3 links and then the 4 links, the 7 links. So that'll take care of you until the 8th day when you have to give 8 links. When you have to give, rather, 1 link and you have 7 paid in. So you'd take off 8 links and then you'd get 7 back as change. So the next link cut would be 8 plus 1 plus 5. That'd be 14th link would
1: 14th,
4: be, have been the second
1: right.
4: cut.
1: All right.
4: And now you have 15 links. And that'd take care of you until you had a 16th day. And then you'd, let's see. Yeah, then you'd pay 16 and get 15 back. And so that'd be 16 plus 1, that's 17, plus 14, that'd be 31. So let's see, it'd be the 5th link, the 14th link, and the 31st link.
1: At Savoy, that's right. Oh, okay, that's wonderful. It's really a pleasure to hear Joel work out those math problems. Well, there's the old school bell, and that means the end of lessons for today. But while our judges are totaling up your scores, I want to tell you folks about the very unusual school session we have in store for you next Sunday. Now, you're going to hear something that has never been on the air before. The whole session will be run by the quiz kids themselves. You see, teacher is having a day off.
5: Mm-hmm.
1: So a quiz kid will take my place as chief quizzer, and quiz kid Lonnie Lundy will take over as organist. Another quiz kid will be the chief bell ringer and sound effects man, and another quiz kid will even act as an announcer. Yes, sir, the children will have a show all by themselves, and whether we get on the air or off the air will remain to be seen. But I'll bet what is on the air will be plenty funny, and I, for one, will not want to miss it, and I hope you won't either. Now then, let's see. Here are the report cards. Quiz kids, remember, whether you win or lose, you will each receive a $100 savings bond for your future education. Now, as a group, you you didn't have any misses, and after taking into consideration your age as well as the number of correct answers you gave, let's see. The judges report that Joel was first, Patrick second, and Mark and Marlene tied for third. So you four, together with Harvey Deitch and Melvin, Harvey 6 and Melvin Miles, age 7, will take over the Quiz Kid classroom next Sunday. And we hope all you listeners will be tuned in to see how that lively session turns out. So, good luck, kids. Until next Sunday, then, this is Joe Kelly dismissing the Quiz Kids. Goodbye, kids.
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0: from jazz to the classics when he appears as guest soloist on the summer concert series this evening. The NBC Symphony Orchestra will be directed by guest conductor Arthur Fiedler. So tune in.
1: 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Its title, Buster Brownie, Crime Photographer.
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0: gentlemen, the day a radio comedian does his first broadcast of the season is a pretty exciting one. This being Jack Parr's first show, let's turn the clock back to this morning and see what happened to him. The day started, as usual, with Jack standing in front of the bathroom mirror shaving.
1: Now, let's see. Where are those razor blades? They must be in the medicine cabinet here. Let's see. Here's a box of four-way cold tablets, five-way pneumonia pills, six-way vitamin capsules, and a bottle of 7-Up. Well, I'd like to keep things in order here. Where are those razor blades? Oh, here's that new gadget I bought the other day. It's a toothbrush. It's a tooth on a stick for cleaning brushes. Oh, here are the blades. I bought them because I heard them advertised on the fight broadcast. Look sharp. Feel sharp. Be sharp. You know, this is the first time I've ever shaved with a set of chimes. I want to look my best for my first broadcast today. You know, I wonder if the audience will like me. Oh, they're bound to. I wonder if they'll remember me. Oh, sure they will. I was Jack Benny's summer replacement. Then I was a substitute on the Breakfast Club for Don McNeil. I'm always a substitute, it seems. They're calling me the oleomargarine of radio. I don't know. I wonder how the announcer should introduce me. Usually they say, through the courtesy of MGM. Or so-and-so appears tonight by permission of RKO. Or Paramount is pleased to present. I guess I'll just be honest and have them say, Jack Parr appears tonight through the courtesy of money. I've got to have a good show tonight. My manager keeps saying things are going to be tough. He told me to tighten my belt. I told him I didn't wear a belt, so he said, then shorten your suspenders. I said, I don't wear a belt or suspenders, so he said, peekaboo. Why should I worry? The show is going to be great.
2: Mr. Parr, are you ready yet? I want to put your breakfast on the table.
1: Be right out, Miss Morgan. Well, good morning, Miss Morgan. This is a fine day, huh?
2: This is the day of your first broadcast, isn't it?
1: That's right.
2: Show business is so thrilling. I remember when I was in the Ziegfeld Follies, I did a specialty act, the Dance of the Seven Ostrich Feathers.
1: It must have been very...
2: One night, six of the ostrich feathers started to molt.
1: That's very interesting, but...
2: Baby, it might have been cold outside, but inside... Wow!
1: Miss Morgan, please, may I have my breakfast?
2: I was the loveliest girl in the Follies. They brought me out here to Hollywood to make a screen test to be a Goldwyn girl. I didn't get the job.
1: Oh, that's too bad.
2: I guess I didn't look enough like Sam Goldwyn.
1: Yeah, I guess so. Miss Morgan, may I please have my breakfast?
2: All the girls in my family were beautiful. My grandmother had the loveliest skin. She never used soap on it. She was a beauty. Black Beauty, they called her.
1: Miss Morgan, breakfast, please.
2: Oh, breakfast. I wish I had a lot of money so I didn't have to work.
1: Really? You know, if you did have a lot of money, what would you do?
2: Well, first I'd go into Saks Fifth Avenue and buy a big bottle of perfume. Then I'd go to the nearest thrifty drugstore and stand outside and sing, I bought it for more, I bought it for more.

0: Yeah, well, what else would you do?
1: I guess I'd travel.
0: Travel? Really? Where would you go?
1: I don't know. I guess I'd go to some faraway places with strange-sounding names.
0: Far away over the sea?
1: Those faraway places.
0: With the strange-sounding names?
1: A calling. Calling to me.
0: Going to China?
1: Or maybe Siam. I want to see for myself.
0: Those faraway places?
1: I've been reading about.
0: In a book?
1: That I took...
0: From a shelf?
1: They call me a dreamer. Well, maybe I am. But I know that I'm burning to see.
0: Those faraway places with strange-sounding names?
1: They're calling. Calling to me.
0: Miss Morgan, those are beautiful words. I hope they don't write a song and ruin them.
1: Mr. Parr, would you do me a favor?
0: Well, sure, if I can. What is it?
1: Well, my gentleman friend is waiting in the kitchen. He's a moving picture actor, and I was wondering if you might be able to use him on your program. His name is Oliver T. Hampton.
0: Well, all right. Bring him in.
1: Ollie!
2: What is it, Rita?
1: Will you come out here, please?
2: Certainly.
1: Mr. Parr, this is my friend, Mr. Hampton.
0: How do you do? Miss Morgan tells me that you're a moving picture actor.
2: That's right. Of course, at present, I'm between pictures.
0: Well, I understand. What was the last picture you made?
2: Ben-Hur.
0: Ben-Hur?
2: Maybe you've never seen it. It was a little before your time.
0: No, I saw it the other night on television.
1: Television? What is that?
0: Well, it's just like radio, only you can see what you're turning off.
1: Mr. Parr, do you think you could find a place for Ollie in your radio program?
0: Well, I might. Mr. Hampton, have you ever been on the radio?
2: Once. I got as far as the semifinals on the Arthur Godfrey show. But I think it was fixed.
0: Well, why do you say that? Who won?
2: Horace Height.
0: Well, Mr. Hampton, don't you think you might be, well, a little too old for radio?
2: No! Why, haven't you heard? Old men are coming back. For the big lovers of today are all old men. Al Jolson, Ezio Pinzer, Victor Moore.
0: Mickey Rooney.
2: Well, let's face it, son. How old are you?
0: 29.
2: Kid, you're through.
0: Well, there must be some work for a 29-year-old has-been. Maybe I can dye my hair bald. Miss Morgan, I can't talk about it now. I'm going to be late for rehearsal. Why don't you and Ollie come down to the show and maybe we can talk there? I'll see you later.
1: Ollie.
2: What is it, Rita?
1: Is it true that old men are coming back?
2: Honey, we never left. Come here, baby. Some enchanted evening, you will see us.
3: Now, here are Judge Conlon's Rhythm Heirs with Jerry Fielding's orchestra singing Just One of Those Things.

0: Pardon me, buddy.
1: Yes, reckon I do for you.
0: Is this the NBC parking lot?
1: What does the sign say?
0: NBC parking lot.
1: Welcome to CBS.
0: Look, my name is Jack Parr, and I'm going to be...
1: Stop the curve.
0: In a minute. My name is Jack Parr, and I'm starting a new series here, and every week I'll be...
1: Stop the curve.
0: In a minute. I'm trying to tell you that I'll be driving in here every week, and I want to be sure...
1: Please, park the car!
0: Will you stop that?
2: Park the car! Park the car!
1: Gee, you talk funny.
0: I talk funny.
1: Yeah. I know somebody else talks that way.
0: Who?
1: My wife. Now, will you park the car?
0: Okay, where's my ticket?
1: You don't get one.
0: But how will you remember which is my car?
1: Oh, I memorize all the license numbers. I know the numbers of every car that's drove in here.
0: That's quite an accomplishment.
1: Nothing. For instance, Jimmy Durante's license plate is 6234 92 9 8 7 6 2 8 3 4 9.
3: Oh, is that Phil Harris?
1: No, no. Phil Harris is 5 2 9 8 3 2 4 7 6 3 5 2 9 7 6 8 1 5. Oh, is that my Social Security? No, no. My Social Security number is 3...
0: Look, look, I have to get to rehearsal.
1: 9,
0: I'll see 2, you later.
1: 5, 7, 9, 8, 6, 2.
0: Gee, I hope I'm not late for rehearsal. Hiya, fellas.
4: Well, look who's here. Only old Marjorie.
0: I beg your pardon?
4: Buster, I'm Frank Nelson, the radio announcer. You've kept me waiting a half hour. Now, what made you finally come to the studio?
0: Well, I want to rehearse my new radio show.
4: Rehearsing?
0: Yes, I feel that if wrestling matches do it, I should too.
4: Don't ad-lib with me, Buster. I work on all the top comedy shows.
0: Well, this happens to be my show, so don't get me angry, because when I'm angry, I'm dynamite. Well, when I'm angry and my writers are standing here, I'm dynamite.
4: Well, Jack Parr, whatever happened to you?
0: I've been on a vacation. Resting.
4: For a year and a half?
0: Well, I was tired.
4: For a year and a half?
0: Yes, I was at the beach.
4: For 547 and a half days?
0: Well, I tan slowly.
4: Let's face it, Buster. You haven't worked since you were Jack Benny's summer replacement.
0: Mr. Nelson, you put it so crudely. Actually, Benny does my show during the winter. I find him rather amusing during the rainy season, too.
4: Who are you kidding, Pa? How many people listen to you? What was your Hooper rating?
0: I didn't exactly have a Hooper rating. I had a very high Hoover rating, though.
4: Hoover?
0: Yes, a survey showed that during my program, there were more vacuum cleaners turned on than at any other time.
4: Ooh, that's a funny one.
0: Well, I warned you, I'm pretty fast with a joke. I don't like to brag, perhaps I shouldn't even say this, but I have been called a young Phil Baker.
4: Ooh, you are dynamite.
0: Well, listen, some have it, some don't. I've spent a great deal of time thinking about humor.
4: A year and a half.
0: Oh, stop with that. What are you doing in this studio anyway?
4: Well, NBC has assigned me as the announcer on your program.
0: Oh, really? Well, don't unpack your throat spray until we see if it works out. Look, Nelson, I think our vocalist, Cale Richards, is going to run through a song now. Why don't you go out and have your sinus simonized?
4: Dynamite.
0: Yes?
4: Your fuse is getting damped.
0: That's smart, Alec. I don't know about that guy. All right, Carol, let's hear your number.
5: Mm-hmm.

0: That was fine, Carol. We'll put that song in the first part of the show. And...
1: Hello, Mr. Parr.
0: Well, Rita and Ollie, I see you came down early.
2: We come down to watch the rehearsal.
1: Yes, we want to find out what radio is all about. Tell me, Mr. Parr, where do they keep all the airplanes and boats and things you hear?
0: Well, Miss Morgan, we don't actually have those things in the studio. Those are sound effects. We have them on records. I'll have the sound man play some of them for you now, if you'd like. Hey, Sam, play some of those effects you have on the machine there. That's an aeroplane. That's a train.
1: I know. Von Monroe.
0: No. No, you're wrong, Miss Morgan. That was a foghorn. Isn't that right, Sam?
3: No, it's Von Monroe.
0: That boy's been taking lessons, I know that.
1: Mr. Parr, what about Ollie? You promised to give him a chance on your show.
0: Well, I'd have to hear him first. I'll tell you what, the rest of the cast isn't here yet, Ollie. Why don't we try this play we're going to do tonight?
2: Okay. I'll go home and get my chariot.
0: No. No, this isn't Ben-Hur. On second thought, we won't be able to try the play. We need a young, beautiful, luscious girl.
1: Some enchanted evening.
0: That's enough. You've got the part. Mr. Nelson, would you mind joining the group?
4: Gladly, Dynamite.
0: I don't know about that guy. Well, here are the scripts. Now, this play is about a newspaper photographer who solves crimes by taking pictures of the murderers. All right, Jerry, set the scene. Go ahead, Frank, and get the play started.
5: Buster Brownie, crime photographer. The exciting story of how the nation's pictures are captured on the scene and on the spot by the fearless newspaper cameraman. Buster Brownie and his camera are always ready for action.
0: Yeah, I'm Buster Brownie, the crime photographer. I was working in my office one day developing some pictures when suddenly the door opened. Would you mind closing the door? Thank you. She stood there looking at me, a beautiful blonde. When I noticed the scratches on her face, the lump under her eye, the cut on her lip, and the blood on her shoes, somehow I sensed she was in trouble. I asked her to sit down. She was the type of girl who planned everything systematically. She crossed her legs and sat down. Generally, they sit down and then cross their legs. I told her to make herself comfortable. She took off her shoes and dropped them to the floor one at a time. So I figured she wanted a job as a tripod. I waited a moment for the laugh, and then I said, "What's up, sister?"
1: Did you ever hear of Frisco Eddie?
0: You mean the Chicago gangster?
1: No. No, you're thinking of Boston Eddie. He's the Chicago gangster. Frisco Eddie hangs around Pittsburgh.
0: I know the guy you mean. He's the Frisco Eddie who pals around with Cleveland Sam, the Philadelphia gambler from Detroit. So, what's the caper, sister?
1: Frisco Eddie's dead. I found him an hour ago. He was stabbed, poisoned, shot, and strangled. I think he's been murdered. What do you think?
0: I don't know. Were any of his friends practical jokers? Tell me, sister, how can I help you?
1: They say a criminal always returns to the scene of his crime. You're a cameraman. I want you to set up your camera where Eddie was murdered and take the picture of the murderer if he returns.
0: Sounds pretty dangerous. What's there in it for me?
1: $500.
0: My price is $512.
1: $500 is all I've got. I could go to the police.
0: They won't loan you a dime. But I'll help you and take the picture. I grabbed my camera and headed for the address she gave me. There was something very suspicious about the neighborhood. All the houses were built on vacant lots. I found the address she had given me. I opened the door and walked in. There on the floor was Frisco Eddie with his throat cut. I could see his throat was cut because you don't smile from the neck. I set up my camera and ran a string from the shutter to the doorknob. I was only there a few days when suddenly the door began to open. My camera clicked and I rushed over and grabbed the guy. All right, mister, start talking. What are you doing here?
2: Well, I'll tell you. I'm a used car dealer. We have to knock on doors to sell them now, you know.
0: That's not much of an alibi. You're pretty old to be selling cars.
2: No. Old men are coming back.
0: Yeah, what kind of cars do you sell?
2: Essex.
0: Essex. Essex. They don't make them anymore.
2: No, Essex, they're coming back!
0: Look, Pop, did you know Frisco Eddie?
2: Well, you mean the Las Vegas gangster from Reno?
0: No, you're thinking of Phoenix Eddie, the Albuquerque bookie from Dallas.
2: Oh, you mean the one that pals around with Cleveland Sam, the Philadelphia gambler from Detroit?
0: That's the one. Do you recognize him? He's lying over there on the floor, dead.
2: He ain't coming back.
0: Oh, stop with that. Ben-Hur ain't coming back either. You know who killed Frisco, Eddie?
2: No. Please, don't beat me again. Don't twist my arm. I can't stand much more pain. Please. Please.
0: I haven't laid a hand on you. What are you screaming for?
2: Well, I don't want to wait till the last minute.
0: All right, get out of here. The car dealer left and I was setting up my camera again when it happened. A hand grabbed me from behind. There was a crash on my head and I was out cold. I came to about an hour later. My head was bursting. I staggered over to a mirror and was surprised how well I looked. Then I realized I was not looking into a mirror, but staring at a Varga girl calendar. It made me so angry I tore up April, May, and the best part of June. I noticed my camera was broken, but the string had been pulled, clicking the shutter. I rushed back to the office, put the film in the developer. It came out blurred. I had discovered a new process, kinescope. I looked carefully and saw that it was a picture of the floor and someone running out the door. I looked at the feet, the shoes, and then I knew. A few minutes later, I was knocking at the door of the murderer. All right, open up, open up.
1: Buster Brownie, what are you doing here?
0: Look at this picture. Look at your shoes. All right, Cinderella, you're under arrest for murder, assault and battery, and breaking an old man's heart.
1: I never was in love with that old man.
0: No, but you told him you'd buy an Essex. You asked him to come to that address to frame him for murder.
1: I don't know what you're talking about.
0: Then you hit me over the head and tried to break my camera, but I got the picture. You'll get the chair for killing Frisco Eddie.
1: You mean Frisco Eddie, the Toledo tout from Columbus?
0: No, I mean... No, I'm not going through all that again.
3: This has been the Jack Parr Show with the Rhythm Ayers, the voice of Carol Richards, Jerry Fielding's orchestra, and our cast with Hunts Conried, Frank Nelson, Jane Morgan, Bill Gray, and Ed Max. This program was directed by Murray Bolan and was written by Jay Summers, Ben Starr, Hal Goodman, and Jack Parr. And now, here is Jack again.
0: Fellas, I want to thank you for all the help you gave me today. The show was really swell. I'll be seeing you.
6: Yes, it's your next annual show.
0: I don't know about that guy. Well, I'll see you. I guess the show went pretty well. I don't know why I was worried. Well, I'll go out and get my car and drive home.
7: 973-06-7298. Or was that Bob Hope?
0: Pardon me, Bud. Could I get my car? Remember me? My name's Parr.
7: Certainly. Your license plate number is 624-398-07-623-5840. Or is that Fibber McGee and Molly? No, Fibber McGee and Molly is 623-589.
0: Hold it. I see my car right over there.
7: Is that it?
0: Certainly.
7: Are you sure?
0: Of course, I drove it into the NBC parking lot. This is the NBC parking lot, isn't it?
7: No. This is NBC, the National Broadcasting Company. Or is it Sam Spade? No, Sam Spade, it's 62403.

0: 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Its title, Buster Brownie, Crime Photographer. Here's the Phil Harris, Alice Faye Show, which originally aired Sunday, November 7th, 1948, titled A Job with Rexall for Willie.
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0: 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With Elliot Lewis, Walter Tetley, Robert North, Janine Roos, Ann Whitfield, Walter Scharf and his music, yours truly, Bill Foreman, and starring Alice Faye and Phil Harris.

0: It's Friday, and time for Phil's weekly band rehearsal. William has borrowed Phil's car, and Alice has to drive Phil downtown. As we look in, Alice and Phil are approaching their garage.
1: I don't know why you let Willie take my car anyway, Alice. The guy's always mooching something.
2: Well, it doesn't matter, Phil. I'm driving you down.
1: That's what I'm talking about. I'm not too crazy about the way you handle a car. You ain't too careful, you know.
2: Now, how can you say that? I drove you to rehearsal last week and I did all right, didn't I?
1: Yeah. You stayed right out in the middle of the street and you were doing swell until you tried to squeeze between those two streetcars.
2: Oh, that. That car was old anyway. And besides, you managed to sell the car after the accident.
1: Only because I was lucky. I found a guy who wanted a tall, thin Chevrolet.
2: Oh, stop exaggerating. Now get in the car or we'll be late for rehearsal. Well, get in. What are you waiting for?
1: Don't rush. Don't shove. Got to work up courage first. Stepping into this thing is like taking a cruise in a leaky submarine. The odds are against you.
2: Look, I'm a good driver, and you have nothing to worry about. Now get in.
1: Okay.
2: I know what I'm doing every minute. Now be quiet. Eeny, meeny, miny, moe.
1: What are you doing now?
2: That's the only way I could tell which one of these pedals is the clutch.
1: It's the left one, the one I tied the ribbon on for you. Please, Alice, will you get started?
2: Well, I didn't do so badly, did I, Phil? That was a nice, smooth ride, wasn't it?
1: Yeah. Look, tell me something, Alice. Did you drive a tank during the war? Over the way, Fay. The greatest ride on earth. Come inside, everybody. Hurry, hurry. Look, don't ever let that brother of yours have my car again. Why doesn't Willie go back to New York anyway? He's always doing
2: something.
1: Now, stop
2: picking on Willie. Here's the studio. Let's go in.

0: please? Stop that.
1: Keep out of that, lady. Must be some way I can get rid of this harpist. Miss, will you please... Will you please keep that Irish piano quiet? I don't want to hear
2: Wait
1: another...
2: Wait a minute, Phil. Don't you yell at Barbara. It ain't polite to yell.
1: Look, Artie, don't tell me not... Barbara? Oh, so it's Barbara now.
2: Yeah. Us guys in the band like her. It's nice having a cultured tomato around.
1: Now, look, will you sit down? Go back and sit down. Now, look, we're doing That's What I Like About the South next Sunday, so let's run it over.
2: Barbara wrote a new arrangement for that. You want to hear it?
1: No, I don't want to hear it. Now, go back and sit down. We're going to do it the way I always do it. Okay, fellas. One, two. Won't you come with me to Alabama? Won't you? Won't you come? Won't you come? Alabama.
3: Hold that! Hold! No! No! Cut that out! No! Lady! Lady! Lady, please!
1: Madam, you're driving me nuts. And when I'm talking to you, get out from behind that harp. You look like you're in for 30 days. What the heck was that?
2: Barbara's arrangement.
1: Barbara, oh, that does it. That's all. Lady, I want you to take that spaghetti stretcher and get out of here. Now, don't stand there. Go, go, go.
4: Mr. Harris.
1: She talks.
4: Mr. Harris, for 5 weeks I have restrained myself in what I believe is an admirable fashion. I've tolerated your crude, tyrannical outbursts as long as I possibly can. However, one more of your vulgar, hysterical tirades, and I shall be obliged to kick you right in the teeth.
1: You only dare say that because you're taller than I am. Look, lady, you know you were signed up by mistake. You agreed to release me from my contract. Why don't you be a nice girl and do it?
4: Because your business manager, Mr. Fay, refused to allow me to go. Mr. Fay persuaded me to stay with an increase in salary.
1: Fabulous Willie, huh? One of these days I'm going to get mad and break every one of his tiddlywinks. Why doesn't he stick to his bookkeeping?
5: No, don't get excited, Phil. Willie's coming over to the house this afternoon and I'll talk to him. I'll run along now, and I'll see you back at the house. Goodbye, boys.
6: Goodbye, Alice.
2: So long, Alice.
5: So long, Artie.
1: Something's got to be done about that, Willie. I know. Now, look, you guys, we got a rehearsal to do, and I want you all to... Fellas, stop crowding around Barbara's harp and get back to your seats. I ain't going to have no dame erupting my organization.
7: Hi, Curly.
1: And furthermore, I want to tell you all that I'm not... Well, Mr. Remley has arrived. Only an hour late, but he's here.
7: Yeah?
1: I appreciate your thoughtfulness, Mr. Remley, in showing up at all.
7: Oh, that's all right, Curly. Anytime I can do anything...
1: You better keep quiet. That's what you better do. You hold up a whole rehearsal, cost me a lot of money, inconvenience the guys, and you don't even give an excuse. What happened?
7: I came in late.
1: I know you came in late, but why did you come in late? Why?
7: Because I didn't get here in time. Sometimes you ask the silliest questions, Curly.
1: Look, Remley, I'm sick and tired of you coming in late for rehearsals, and I'm not going to stand for it. What are you hiding behind your back? What do you got in your hand?
7: Present.
1: Oh, trying to get on the good side of me, huh? What do you got, Frankie? A pipe?
7: Uh-uh.
1: Shirt?
7: Uh-uh.
1: Keychain?
7: Uh-uh.
1: Well, what do you got?
7: Delphiniums.
1: Oh, candy, huh?
7: These are flowers.
1: Flowers for me? Oh, gee, Frankie. Oh, flowers. Nobody's brought me flowers since Alice took me out on our first date. Why'd you bring flowers?
7: Because Barbara likes them. They're for her.
1: Oh, no, no, Remley, not you. Not, look, you,
7: What?
1: I'm going to talk to you later. Now go sit down. I've got to go over my number.

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Said, I'm gonna play him tight tonight. There'll be no bobtail flushes, make me bite. He said, when I gets in this in my hands,

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Keep your hands up on the table while you're dealing, please. 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Don't be making them signs like you're trying to tip off your hand just talking American, boy. American, so's I can understand. And don't be getting them off the bottom because, ooh, that's rough. Take five, then stop. That's enough. Now, when you put the bet up the reds and blues, I don't like it when you're shy. Then if you get busted, go get something. I'm gonna be here by and by. Pass them pasteboards, let me shuffle. Have a time before you deal. Anything goes wrong, I want to see. I mean, you ain't gonna just keep playing that game according to Mr. Hoyley. You gonna play this game according to me.

said, loud, it's an awful shame. Said, someone's cheating in this here game. Said, coach, you ain't gonna do me to name the guy. I refrain from mentioning the party's name. If I catch him cheating just once again, I'm gonna take this fist and close that other eye. Now, do you see this brand new razor? I had it sharpened just today. I'm coming in with my rules that you must follow when you play egghead. Keep your bony hands up there while you giving them out, please. Don't be slipping them wildies down there in between your knees. Don't be making them funny signs because you're still trying to tip off your hand. You better talk in American big AAA so as I can understand. And stop getting them off the bottom. I'm trying to tell you it's rough. This is the Army game. 5-5, halt. That's enough. Now, when you bet, put up the reds and blues. I don't like it when you shy. And if you run out of gas, go get pumped up. I'm going to be here by and by. Pass them pasteboards, let me ripple. Every time before you deals. Anything goes wrong, I'd love to see. I keep telling you, you ain't going to play the game now, according to that Mr. Hoyley. You won't play this game, according to me. Now, Henry, if you'll break the seal on that new deck of bicycles, we'll get on from here. Yeah.

0: How'd that sound, Frankie?
1: Your vibrato was a little strange. What's bothering you, anyway?
0: What's bothering me? Willie's bothering me. What's always bothering me? Willie. The guy's doing all... He's doing everything he can to make my life miserable. I never want to see him again. Frankie, do me a favor. Give me an idea. How can I get rid of Willie permanently?
1: Get rid of him permanently?
0: That's right.
1: Curly, it's not nice to have thoughts like that. Besides, Willie's all right. He never tries to hurt anybody.
0: Oh, no? I got news for you, kid. For 2 months, he's been after Alice to get you off the show.
1: Get me off?
0: That's right, you off.
1: How about dipping him in cement and dropping him in the room?
0: I didn't mean to dip them in cement or anything that it's... How many bags would we need? We could take them down at... Nah, Frankie, don't get gruesome.
1: You can't blame me when a guy's trying to do me out of my job.
0: Ain't nobody gonna do you out of a job with me. I need you on this show. Don't worry about it. In fact, in this coming Sunday script, you've got most of the comedy lines. You'll be the funniest one on the show this week.
1: This week, he said. You know, Curly, you're the star of this show, but it must burn you up on Sunday when I get all the laughs.
0: Yeah. But the fire's put out on Monday when I get all the money. I want you to know one thing. Just because I'm nice to you, don't think that you can...
2: Oh, there you are, Mr. Harris.
0: Here comes Mr. Stevens.
1: Who's he?
0: He's the sponsor's representative. Now, be nice to him.
1: All right, I'll be nice to him. Just because he's the sponsor's representative, I got to cater to
2: That's
1: him.
2: Right. I'm glad to see you're still here.
0: Oh, how do you do, Mr. Stevenson? I'm glad to see you. Look, Mr. Stevenson, this is Mr. Remley.
2: Well, how do you do, Mr. Remley?
3: Good health to all from Rexall.
1: Being nice enough?
0: Don't overdo it. What's on your mind, Mr. Stevenson?
2: Well, I just dropped by with the commercials for this Sunday's show.
0: Oh, goody. Yum, yum. We were afraid we weren't going to get them.
2: They're a little longer than usual, Mr. Harris. I hope you can get all the commercial in.
1: Don't plan on it.
2: What was that?
1: Well, you see, I'm going to have most of the comedy lines in next Sunday's show, and I'll get a lot of laughs. So we may not have time for the commercial at all.
2: That is ridiculous, Mr. Remley. What is a radio program without a commercial?
1: Let's try it and see.
2: Why?
0: Will you keep quiet? This man is from the checks every week, the cow that makes with the moo. Mm. Now, quiet. Of course, certainly, we're going to have the commercials, Mr. Stevenson.
1: Okay, we'll try it.
2: I think you'll find the commercials exceptionally interesting this week.
1: I hope so. What are you going to talk about?
2: Rexall.
1: Again? You did that last week. The week before. What's the matter with you guys? You got a one-track mind?
2: Mr. Harris, you don't mind doing our commercials, do you?
0: Mr. Stevenson. Perish the thought. I listen to him every week, and I know him by heart. I know you can depend on any product that bears the name Rexall. There are over 10,000 independent Rexall drugstores, and you can recognize a Rexall store just like that by their famous pink and purple sign.
2: Mr. Harris, the colors of the Rexall sign are orange and blue.
0: Well, stupid old me. Orange and blue? Oh, beautiful color scheme, isn't it, Frankie?
1: I like pink and purple.
0: Quiet. I'm sorry I forgot the colors, Mr. Stevenson, but I promise you that it'll never happen again.
2: Well, I hope not.
0: Oh, it won't, and to make sure, I'm going home and dye my kids one orange and one blue.
1: I think he'd do it, too.
2: Well, thank you for your cooperation, Mr. Harris. Now, if you'll excuse me, I have to run along.
0: Oh, wait a minute, Mr. Stevenson. Why don't you stick around and then you come home to dinner with me?
2: Well, thanks, but I'm too busy. You see, I'm looking for a man to head the bookkeeping department in our Canadian store in Vancouver. You wouldn't happen to know of a capable man, would you, Mr. Harris?
0: No, I wouldn't know nothing about no Kate. Bookkeeper?
1: Descent of Vancouver, Canada?
0: 2,000 miles away?
4: William!
2: You know somebody?
0: Know somebody? Deed I do. Deed I do. My brother-in-law, Mr. Fay.
2: Oh, yes, I've met Mr. Fay. Yes, he seems like a very competent man. Does he have a good business head?
0: Two of them.
1: One pink and one purple.
0: Mr. Stevenson, may I tell you that Willie's been handling Alice's money for years? I guarantee inside of 6 months he'll have Rexall almost as rich as Alice.
2: Well, why don't you send him over to see me this afternoon, Mr. Harris? He might be just the man I'm looking for. Good day.
0: Goodbye.
1: Hey, we're shipping Willie off to Canada.
0: Yeah, what a wonderful way to get rid of somebody that's always getting in your hair. Hey, Mr. Stevenson.
5: Yes?
0: Can you use a tall, thin harp player up there, too?
1: Wait a minute, Curly. Don't try to Shanghai
0: Barbara. All right. Never mind, Mr. Stevenson.
6: Come on, Frankie. Let's go home and talk Willie into taking this Vancouver job. Remember, don't tell Alice where it is. She'll know we're trying to get rid of him and queer the whole thing.
0: Getting Willie off to Vancouver.
1: Canada.
0: Vancouver.
6: Hey, look. Well, let's go home and be very nice to Willie. Remember, very nice.
7: Now, William, from now on, don't do or say anything to antagonize Phil.
8: I'm merely trying to help him.
7: Now, please, please. Please, please. When Phil comes home, do me one favor. Don't greet him the way you always do. That burns him up more than anything else.
8: You mean I shouldn't say, good morning, Philip?
0: Good morning, William.
8: Philip, I didn't hear you come in.
7: Now, Phil, control yourself. Well, he wasn't saying that to you. He didn't mean to. Oh, hello, Frankie.
9: Good morning, Alice.
0: And why shouldn't Willie say that to me? My day isn't complete until I've heard it. I'd give anything to hear it just once more.
9: Good morning.
0: Not you. Alice, did you ever stop to realize, did you ever just realize how lucky you are to have a brother like this?
7: You think I'm lucky to... Phil Harris, have you been...
0: Not a drop. First time, I just realized how wrong I've been about Willie.
7: You mean you like him?
0: Like him? I think he's just ginger peachy. Willie, sit down. I got something to tell you. Now look, take my favorite chair over there.
8: But, Philip, you always get angry.
0: Now, don't argue, Willie. Come with me. Come right over here and make yourself just as
8: Philip,
0: comfy.
8: Put me down.
7: What are you and Frankie up to this time?
0: That's gratitude. What are you up to? What are you up to? That's gratitude for you. After I go out of my way to get Willie a wonderful job with Rexall.
7: Are you serious?
0: Certainly I'm serious. All he's got to do is to go down and see Mr. Stevenson, sign up, and he's all set.
7: Oh, Willie, isn't it wonderful? You've always wanted to work for them, and now it's come true. Oh, Willie, I'm so happy for you.
8: Alice, put me down! I wish you people wouldn't get so exuberant.
0: Hey, Willie, stop all of that, and you'd better run downtown and see Mr. Stevenson right away.
8: Oh,
0: now hurry up.
8: Thank you, Phil. I'll go down right now. I'll return here and let you know as soon as I've talked to Mr. Stevenson.
7: Phil, I don't know why you're doing this, but I think it's sweet of you, and I appreciate it.
0: Oh, it was nothing.
7: No, just the same. You've made me very happy.

0: Willie.
1: Oh, Philip Franklin, guess what? I got the job.
0: Congratulations, Mr. Harris.
2: Elementary, my dear Remley.
1: I want to thank you for what
2: you haven't
1: done.
2: Got time, Willie. Look, I'll go home with you and help you pack your bag.
1: But, Philip,
2: Frankie, you go down and get him a train ticket and... Wait a minute, the train ain't fast enough. We'll send him by plane.
3: Let's shoot him out of a cannon.
1: Philip, will you please listen?
4: Wait a minute. William, did I hear you say you got the job?
2: Oh, here it comes.
1: Yes, I got it, Alice. Mr. Stevenson was wonderful. He had an opening in Vancouver.
4: Where?
1: Vancouver.
4: Vancouver?
2: Vancouver?
3: Van Johnson?
2: Thought I'd break up the monotony.
4: Just a moment. I'm beginning to see the light. Willie, do you mean they're sending you to Vancouver, B.C.? British Columbia?
2: Of course not, honey. The job is in Vancouver, B.C. Beside Cucamonga.
4: Well, you ought to be ashamed of yourself railroading William to Canada.
1: Oh, Rexall isn't sending me to Canada.
2: They're not sending you to Canada.
1: Oh, no, Philip. No, due to your excellent recommendation, they're sending their local man to Vancouver, and I'm taking his place in the Los Angeles office.
2: I feel faint. I feel faint.
1: Yeah, when Mr. Stevenson found out I was your business manager, Philip, he arranged it so I could handle both jobs. He didn't think it was fair to take me away from you.
4: Oh, Bill, you're terrific. Because of you, Willie will still be with us. I think it's wonderful.
1: I think it's grand.
2: I think I'll kill myself.

0: Bill and Alice will be back in a minute. Now, listen to an important question.
1: Because you're a family druggist, and because I'm the mother of a family, I'd like to know why you recommend Rexall drug products.
2: To answer that, ma'am, I'd like to tell you a little story. Some years back, if the world's physicians and surgeons ran want ads for the thing they need, you might have seen one that read something like this. Wanted, a new adhesive formula, medicated to lessen dangerous and painful skin irritation, but still having all the stick-to-itiveness of regular adhesive tape. Now, there wasn't such an ad, of course, but there was such a problem. And Rexall's men of science cooperated with some of the country's leading doctors in tackling it. Today, ma'am, at every store with the orange and blue Rexall sign in the window, you can buy Rexall Pro-Cap adhesive plaster. Yes, years of careful and thorough research in Rexall's big laboratories have given to the public a tape that not only sticks better and stays put longer, but is less irritating than ordinary adhesive plaster. Now, that's just one example, but we family druggists know that every one of the 2,000 or more drug products made by the Rexall Drug Company get that same kind of patient, accurate research and testing.
1: And that's why you recommend them to your customers.
2: Yes, ma'am. You see, we Rexall druggists know you can depend on any drug product that bears the name Rexall.
0: Good health to all from Rexall.

0: Well, Frankie.
1: Yeah?
0: Thought we had a surefire scheme, but we certainly messed it up, didn't we?
1: We? We? What do you mean, we? Don't be so plural. It just happens to be one thing I didn't get you into. The fact that Willie's still with us is all your fault. Well, what are you going to do now?
0: Well, there's only one thing I can do. Frankie.
1: Yeah.
0: How much cement did you said we'd need?
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0: 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Well, a couple of days ago, the great Gildersleeve's niece Marjorie and her husband Bronco left on their vacation. So the little house next door to the water commissioner is empty and quiet. In fact, things are pretty quiet around the great Gildersleeve's house, too.
1: Yeah, see what's in the paper today. George, it doesn't seem like the same house without Marjorie's twins galloping in and out. Kind of missed the little tykes.
2: Uncle, have you seen my magazine? My magazine, the one I was reading.
1: Leroy, I don't pay any attention to the magazines around here.
2: The one that's got Esther Williams on the cover.
1: Oh, that one. No, I haven't seen it. Now, quit poking around. I'm trying to read the paper.
2: Lift your feet up a second. Not there. Is it behind you?
1: Leroy.
2: Get up a second, will you, Unc?
1: Oh, my goodness, Leroy, can't you?
2: Here it is. You were sitting on it.
1: Yeah. All right. Now run along.
2: I want to show you something, Unc. Look here.
1: Yeah, I bet I know what's coming. Find the seven faces in this picture and win a Shetland pony.
2: No, nope, better than that even. Here, look at that.
1: Whoop. A boy dressed in fish. What a picture.
2: Yeah, he's got strings of fish all around him. He's wearing them like a suit. Keen, huh?
1: Double-breasted halibut.
2: Those aren't halibut.
1: They're not?
2: Those are bass. Boy, what I wouldn't give to catch fish like that. Can we go fishing, Unc?
1: Not right now. I'm reading the paper.
2: Can we go, Unc? It's good for a little kid to go fishing. It's good for him to get outdoors.
1: Yes, yes.
2: The fish are biting out of Grass Lake tomorrow, Saturday. Can we go tomorrow, can we, Unc?
1: Yeah, all right, Leroy. I'll take you fishing at Grass Lake. But not tomorrow. We'll go next Saturday.
2: Oh, boy, keen, Unc.
3: You there, Miss Gildersleeve?
1: In the parlor, Bertie.
3: Yes, mail has came today. There's a letter from Miss Marjorie.
1: Letter from Marjorie?
3: Yes, sir.
1: Well, from Honeysuckle Lodge. I wonder how the lovebirds are getting along.
2: Probably just sitting, smelling the honeysuckle.
1: Yeah. Let's see what Marjorie has to say. Dear Unky and all, isn't that sweet?
2: How do you know? You haven't read it yet.
1: Leroy. Dear Unky and all, words cannot express how happy we are. Bronco and I have a lovely room overlooking the lake. The same room we had when we came here on our honeymoon.
2: I wonder if there's any fish in it.
1: In the room?
2: In the lake.
1: Oh, my goodness. Go fish in the backyard.
4: Listen to the letter, Leroy.
2: Okay.
1: She says, it's like reliving a beautiful dream. I'm sure no girl was ever so much in love with her husband. Oh, bless her little heart.
2: Why don't they fish?
1: Leroy. I feel as if the whole world were ours again. At night, when the stars are out, we walk by the shores of the lake.
2: You can fish at night. Okay.
1: Hand in hand, we walk and count the stars. And I know I'm in heaven. I must be. I will write more later. Give my best to Leroy, to Bertie, and Judge Hooker. And to Gloria McKinley when you see her. Your loving niece, Marjorie.
4: That was a nice letter.
1: Yeah. Marjorie's happy. Love is a wonderful thing.
2: I'd rather catch a bass.
1: Leroy, you and your fish.
2: Hey, Unc, what's wrong with you and Miss McKinley? Did she give you the gate?
1: Give me the gate? Certainly not. In fact, I was just thinking about her.
4: Like Miss Marjorie says, love is a wonderful thing.
1: Well, Bertie, Marjorie's letter had nothing to do with it.
2: How come Miss McKinley hasn't been around, Unc?
1: Well, I've been busy the last few days. She's probably been busy down at Hogan Brothers.
2: Yeah, making goo-goo eyes at that assistant manager, Mr. Huggins.
1: Goo-goo eyes. Leroy, stop being silly. Huggins is out of the picture. I left him in the dust long ago.
2: Yeah? I saw him walking down the street with her yesterday. He didn't look very dusty to me.
1: Joker. Why don't you go out and play, Leroy?
2: I'm playing in here.
1: Where's my hat, Bertie?
4: You going out, Miss Gilfey?
1: Yes, I think I'll run over to Miss McKinley's for a few minutes.
2: Worried, Unc?
1: No, Leroy. What a household. Man has about as much privacy as a goldfish.
2: What kind of fish?
1: Never mind.

0: I hope Gloria's mother doesn't answer the door. She'd think I brought this rose for her. Leroy with his silly ideas about Huggins. Gloria's probably standing behind the door right now, waiting for me to ring the bell. Probably fluffing up her hair, pinching her cheeks. Lovely rose. Oop, bug. Yeah, here she comes.
1: Yes?
0: Well, Zeke, Mr. Huggins.
1: Oh, it's you, Gildersleeve.
0: Yes. Haven't seen you in quite a while.
1: Yes, it has been quite a while. There's something I can do for you, Gildersleeve.
2: Is somebody at the door?
1: No, Gloria, just some fella from the water department.
0: Oop. Now, look here, Huggins.
3: Oh, it's Throckmorton.
0: Yeah, it's me. Hello, Gloria.
3: Come in.
0: Thank you. One side, Huggins.
3: Where have you been, Throckmorton?
0: Where have I been? Well, people leaving on vacations around our house. Pretty busy.
1: Oh, are you leaving on your vacation, Gildersleeve? Congratulations. Have a good time.
0: No, Huggins, let go of my hand. It was my niece.
1: Oh.
0: Yeah.
3: Well, I don't know why we're all standing here in the hallway.
0: No, it's kind of crowded. Aren't you needed at the store today, Huggins? Inventory or something?
1: The store is closed today.
0: Oh, it is, huh?
3: Mr. Huggins is taking me out to dinner tonight, Throckmorton.
0: Yes?
1: Yes, I'd ask you to go along, Gildersleeve, but the people we're going with are all quite particular about whom they're seen with.
0: Now, just a minute, Huggins.
1: Oh, Gildersleeve, stop shaking that rose in my face.
0: Rose?
3: Was that for me, Throckmorton?
0: Yes, for you.
1: You better take it outside, Gloria. It has aphis on it.
0: Aphis. Wilfer. Gloria, what I came to ask you. Will you have dinner with me tomorrow?
3: Oh, I'm sorry. I can't tomorrow. I'm going to Grass Lake.
0: Grass Lake?
3: With Mr. Huggins.
0: Oh.
3: Maybe some other time, Throckmorton.
0: Yeah. Some other time.

0: That Huggins. Sneaking in. Trying to beat my time. The minute my back is turned. Taking Gloria to Grass Lake tomorrow.
1: Well?
0: Let her go. Isn't going to bother me one bit.
2: You home, Miss Gildersleeve?
0: Yes, I'm home, Bertie.
2: Miss Gildersleeve, I'll see what Leroy's doing.
0: Yeah, well, tell me about it later, Bertie. I've got a lot of important things on my mind.
2: Yes, sir. You know what he's doing, Miss Gildersleeve?
0: No, Bertie.
2: He's out there fishing in the washtub.
0: Gopher. Fishing in the washtub.
2: He's having a big time.
0: Yeah, all right, Bertie. I'm trying to think.
2: Fishing in the washtub.
0: Yes, Bertie.
2: He ain't going to catch nothing.
0: I know, Bertie.
2: There ain't no fish in that washtub.
0: That's right.
2: Why,

0: Ew, what a household. That sneaky Huggins. Probably taking Glory out to Grass Lake tomorrow for a picnic. All right, let him take her. He's not any better looking than I am. I don't know, though. Maybe she thinks he is. I wonder what they're going to do out there. Not that I care.
1: Look at here, Uncle. I got my fishing line all rigged up.
0: Well, good.
1: I've been trying it out in the wash tub. Caught one sock.
0: Yes, yes.
1: Gee, I can hardly wait for next Saturday at Grass Lake.
0: Next Saturday? Say, if Gloria and Bert Huggins are going to be there tomorrow. Leroy, I just thought of something.
1: Yeah?
0: Come to think of it, we might go to Grass Lake tomorrow after all.
1: Tomorrow?
0: Certainly. That's when you wanted to go, wasn't it?
1: Yeah, but I already told Piggy I'd go to the show with him tomorrow.
0: Well, tell Piggy you go with him next week.
1: Why are we all of a sudden going to Grass Lake tomorrow?
0: Why, because, well, it's a better day. It's bound to be more fish in the lake tomorrow than next week.
1: Will there?
0: Of course. By George, tomorrow's just the time to go.
1: Okay, Uncle, I'm all ready. I'm going to catch one of those fighting black bass. What are you going to catch, Unc?
0: I'm going to catch a water snake.

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1: By George, this is a free country. And it's a public lake. No reason why Leroy and I can't go fishing at Grass Lake on the same day Gloria and Bert Huggins are there. It's just coincidence. Yeah, the cleverest coincidence I ever planned. Yeah, I better stop in the drugstore and get some corks. Hello, Peavy.
2: Yeah, hello, Mr. Gildersleeve. What can I do for you this evening?
1: Peavy, I want some bobbing corks.
2: How's that?
1: Corks, Peavy. The kind that tell you when the fish are biting.
2: I don't think I have any corks that smart, Mr. Gildersleeve. All my corks know how to do is to hold things in bottles.
1: All right, Peavy. Just sell me half a dozen big corks to tie on fishing lines.
2: Oh, going fishing, are you, Mr. Gildersleeve?
1: Yes, Peavy. Up to Grass Lake.
2: Okay, well, I'll get my corks out.
1: It's a good idea.
2: Are the fish biting?
1: I don't know, Peavy.
2: Well, are they going to bite?
1: I don't know that either.
2: You don't seem any more interested in fishing than a couple of other people who are going up there tomorrow.
1: What's this, Peavy?
2: Miss McKinley and Bert Huggins were just in discussing their plans over at Choda.
1: I'm not the least bit interested in their plans, Peavy. What did they say?
2: Well, she said I'll have a vanilla soda and...
1: Peavy! That's not the information I'm after. What are his plans?
2: Well, he planned to have a strawberry soda.
1: Oh, my goodness.
2: And then she bought a bathing cap.
1: Bathing cap?
2: Seems if it's warm enough, she plans to try a new bathing suit.
1: Yuck.
2: And then Bert bought some suntan lotion.
1: I don't know why he needs suntan lotion with a hide as thick as his.
2: Well, he didn't buy it for himself. He said he might have to pat some on Miss McKinley.
1: Well, he'd better watch it.
2: You care to take a bottle of the lotion along, Mr. Gildersleeve?
1: Peavy, I don't burn.
2: You look a little burned already.
1: What?
2: Now, if the fishing isn't good, you can always row ashore and join the picnickers. It wouldn't hurt to have a bottle along in case Bert runs out.
1: Ill for Peavy, you know I wouldn't try to crash their party.
2: Well, no, I wouldn't say that.
1: Well, give me a bottle. Leroy might get a sunburned nose.

0: What's the matter with me? I haven't been able to sleep all night. I wish this pillow was Bert Huggins. There. That'll hold him. Now maybe I can go to sleep. I wonder what they're going to do out there tomorrow. I wouldn't trust that Huggins around the corner. And trust him at all. There they are. There they are, sitting on the beach. And his bulging biceps. Look at him. Covering her with sand. What a corny thing to do. You wonder what they're talking about.
1: Your nose is getting pink, Gloria.
2: Oh? I better put some suntan lotion on it.
1: Oh, now, you just let me do that.
2: Well?
0: Don't let him, Gloria.
1: Now, hold still. This won't hurt a bit. We mustn't let it burn. Such a cute little nose.
2: Oh, Bert.
0: Hey. He's not putting lotion on her nose. He's trying to kiss her.
1: Gloria, darling.
2: Yes.
0: What nerve. Trying to kiss her on a public beach. I ought to call the police. Oop. There's a siren. Somebody beat me to it.
3: What's that? What's the matter? Hey, who's there?
4: I got it. Time to get up, Unc.
3: Leroy, who set my alarm for 5 o'clock?
4: I did. It's time to go fishing.
3: Fishing? At this hour?
4: Sure. You aren't mad, are you, Unc?
3: Well, no, my boy. At least he didn't get to kiss her.
4: Kiss who?
3: Never mind, Leroy.
4: What a character.

0: More bacon and eggs, Mr. Gill, please?
1: Just one more helping, Bertie. I haven't much of an appetite this early in the morning.
2: No, sir.
3: I'll take anything he needs, Bertie.
0: All right, Leroy. He's just like his uncle.
3: I'll get it!
1: Oh, I'll get it, Bertie. I wonder who's going around ringing doorbells at this hour.
4: Good morning, Gilda.
1: George, what are you doing up so early?
4: I always get up early. That's why I'm so sound of wind and limb.
1: An old goat up before the roosters.
4: Now, Gilda, I happen to see a light in your house, so I came over.
1: Judge, you can't see my lights from your house 10 blocks away.
4: Well, Peavy did tell me you and Leroy were going fishing this morning.
1: Yeah, I knew it.
4: And being an avid fisherman, I happen to know all the best spots for fishing.
1: Well, you don't happen to know what I'm fishing for.
4: Well, whether it's bass or bluegill, I know the spots to go.
1: And now,
4: of course,
1: Judge?
4: I am not inviting myself.
1: Oh, no.
4: I'm just out for a walk. But I doubt if you'd ever find the right spot if I wasn't there to point them out.
1: Judge, you can't go fishing in that cape you're wearing.
4: Oh, the cape is removable, Gildy, see?
1: Over. Hip boots, fishing jacket, landing net.
4: I just happened to bring my fishing rod.
1: Yo.
4: I was using it this morning for a walking stick.
1: Yes, yes. Bertie, coddle an egg for the judge.
3: Gosh, I thought we'd never get on the lake.
1: Yeah, Leroy. Yeah. Heavy rowing.
4: That's because you brought so much equipment along. Why the binoculars, Gildy?
1: Well...
4: What's the matter? Are the fish you catch so small you need binoculars to see them?
1: All right, Judge. With all that wind, wouldn't you like to row for a while?
4: Thank you, Gildy. But I'm the navigator. It's up to me to direct you to a good fishing spot.
1: Yeah, look at the old goat standing up in the boat. He thinks he's Washington crossing the Delaware. Sit down, Judge.
4: Gildy, you made me sit on the lunch.
3: Yeah. Oh, for corn's sake, now we're going to have pressed ham sandwiches.
1: All right, Leroy. Toss out the anchor.
3: Here, where all the people are.
1: Toss it out, Leroy.
4: Gildy, surely you don't expect to catch fish right off the picnic ground.
1: Why not? I wonder where Gloria and Bert are.
4: Gildy, why are you scanning the shore?
1: No reason, Judge. Let's bait up and start fishing.
4: Well, I'm just a guest. But if I had my way, we'd be fishing across the lake by those rocks.
3: Yeah, over by the big stumps. There's a lot of bass over there.
1: Now, Leroy, I know what I'm doing. Yeah, I think I'll try casting. Lowbridge!
4: You're wasting your time, Gildy. You'll never catch a fish here.
1: Well, it won't hurt to try.
3: Hey, there's something on your line, huh?
1: Oh, darn it. Say, there's somebody over there under a tree. Wonder if... No, Gloria's a blonde.
4: Gildy, what are you staring at? Reel him in.
3: Unc, your fish is going out into deep water.
1: Oh, yes.
4: Now you've got him coming.
1: Darn fish. Won't even let me see who's on shore.
4: That's the biggest bass yet, Gildy. That makes 6 for you, 2 for Leroy, and 1 for me.
1: What a dull morning. Why do the fish have to pick on me?
3: I'll take them off the hook, Unc.
1: You can take my rod, too, Leroy. I think I'll relax and look through my binoculars a while.
3: Gosh, imagine giving up a hot fishing pole to look through binoculars.
1: I don't see him anyplace. I wonder if he's buried or in the sand. If it hadn't been for these darn fish, I'd have located them long ago.
4: Gildy, if you're looking for Miss McKinley and Bert Huggins, why not look behind you?
1: What?
4: Here they come in a boat.
1: Say, it is Gloria. Well, imagine meeting her out here.
3: Yeah, and Mr. Huggins.
1: Yes, yes.
5: Hello there.
4: Hello, Miss McKinley, Mr. Huggins.
1: Gloria, what are you two doing out in the boat?
5: We've been fishing.
1: Gloria, you've been fishing? You too, Huggins?
6: Yeah. Fishing.
1: What's the matter with Bert?
5: I'm afraid he doesn't feel very well.
1: Seasick? Oh, too bad.
6: Oh, let's get to shore, Gloria.
5: Oh. Well, all right. We didn't get a strike, Throckmorton.
1: You didn't?
3: Gosh, look at our string. Oh,
5: They're beautiful. Did you catch all those, Leroy?
3: Heck no.
4: The water commissioner caught most of them.
5: Throckmorton, you did?
1: Oh, only six of the nine.
6: Oh, Gloria, let's go to shore. The boat's rocking.
1: Oh, brother, he looks like a pale Blue Point oyster.
5: I guess we'd better go.
4: Miss McKinley, you seem to enjoy fishing.
5: Oh, I do.
4: Well, why don't you step into the boat with Gilda, and Leroy and I'll go ashore with Mr. Huggins.
1: Why, Judge?
3: Yeah, I'm getting hungry, and I don't want to eat those sat-on sandwiches.
4: You come with me, Leroy, and I'll buy you all the hot dogs you can eat.
3: Hey, King!
4: Have fun, Gilda.
1: What a fine old man.
5: Well, you don't mind, Bert?
6: Oh, no, I'd be happy to have someone row the boat. All I want to do is get on shore.
4: Hurry, Leroy.
3: Okay.
1: Careful, Leroy. Let me take your hand, Gloria. Upsy-daisy.
5: Thank you, Throckmorton. Oh, this is going to be exciting.
1: You bet.
4: You take one oar, Leroy, and I'll take the other.
3: Okay. So long, Unc.
1: Goodbye.
5: Goodbye, Bert.
6: I just want to get to shore.
1: He doesn't feel like talking.
5: Now then, Throckmorton, I'm completely in your hands.
1: You are.
5: How do I go about catching fish?
1: Oh.
5: Just drop my line over here?
1: Well, I think this spot is fished out. Let's pull up anchor and drift over behind those willows.
5: Whatever you say.
1: With my luck today, it wouldn't surprise me if I had a bass on the anchor. Yeah, there. Now we'll just let our lines drag behind the boat as we drift along.
5: Oh, we're going to troll.
1: Yeah. We'll just set the rods in the bottom of the boat. Lean back. Relax.
5: Oh, this is nice.
1: You bet. Gloria, imagine we're in a canoe, floating on some tropical lagoon.
5: Oh.
1: Come with me, where moonbeams light Tahitian skies and the starlit waters. Linger in your eyes.
5: Oh, I've never heard you sing so well, Throckmorton. I wonder if it's the water.
1: No. It's the inspiration.
5: Oh.
1: Yeah, I think I'll sit a little closer. Balance the boat.
5: Oh?
1: If I play my cards right, I may get that kiss that Bert missed. Gloria?
5: Yes, Throckmorton.
1: Gloria.
7: Oh!
3: Throckmorton! I got a bite!
7: All those confounded fish!
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1: Gloria.
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0: Greg Gildersleeve is played by Willard Waterman. The show is written by John Elliott and Andy White and is partially transcribed. Included in the cast are Walter Tetley, Lillian Randolph, Earl Ross, Dick LeGrand, Gloria Blondell, and George Neitz. 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
2: 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You just heard an episode of The Great Gildersleeve, which originally aired Wednesday, July 9th, 1952, 74 years ago today. Its title? Fishing with Miss McKinley. Here's an episode of Father Knows Best. This episode originally aired Thursday, November 26th, 1953, titled Thanksgiving.
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0: crowd with plenteous cheer and gather to the feast and toast the sturdy pilgrim band whose courage never ceased. You know, the pilgrims started the custom of Thanksgiving, but there are others whose trials and tribulations on an average Thanksgiving day bear inspection and a certain amount of sympathy. Take, for example, the Andersons, who live in Springfield in a white frame house on Maple Street. They count their blessings and give their thanks. But with three children in the house, even a simple rite like Thanksgiving can be a pretty complicated affair. Like this.
1: Mother!
2: We're in the den, Betty.
1: Is it all right if I borrow your earrings?
3: Betty, if you have anything to ask your mother, come down here and ask her.
1: Jumping creepers.
3: Sounds like she was reared in a barn. Stands up there screaming her head off.
2: Jim, Kathy is waiting to read her poem.
3: Oh, I'm sorry, Kathy. Go ahead.
4: Yes, Daddy.
2: Go ahead, dear.
3: Well, now what are you waiting for?
4: I have to be introduced.
3: Oh, pardon me. Ladies and gentlemen, the winner of the competition in the fourth grade, Miss Kathleen Anderson. Is that better?
4: Now you have to applaud.
3: Okay, we applaud.
4: Thank you.
3: What a ham. Has to get her applause before she reads the poem.
2: Jim.
3: Doesn't want to take any chances.
2: All right, dear. Anytime you're ready.
4: Yes, Mommy. Thanksgiving Day by Kathleen Joy Anderson, fourth grade. Thanksgiving is a lucky day.
3: Wait a minute. What was that name?
4: The name?
3: Your name. Say it again.
4: Kathleen Joy Anderson.
3: Where did the joy come from? Your name is Kathleen Louise Anderson.
4: But I don't like Louise.
3: You what?
2: Jim, Kathy and I talked it all over.
3: My mother's name is Louise, and if it's good enough for my mother, it's good enough for her.
2: It's only a middle name, dear, and if she doesn't like it...
3: Well, why shouldn't she like it? What's wrong with it?
2: Nothing, Jim, but it's her name.
3: You're darn right it's her name. She's not going to change it. Now, go ahead.
4: Mommy.
2: Go ahead, dear.
4: Gee whiz.
3: My grandmother and her mother were named Louise, and there's no reason why she should want to change it. Well?
4: What?
3: Read the poem.
4: Yes, Daddy. Thanksgiving Day by Kathleen Louise Anderson.
3: That's more like it.
4: Fourth grade.
3: It's much better.
2: Jim, please.
3: All right, Kathy. Go ahead.
4: Thanksgiving is a lucky day for all the girls and boys. It isn't just like Christmas when your parents give you toys. It isn't even like Easter when you get an Easter bunny. Or even like your birthday when your uncle sends your money.
3: What?
2: Jim.
3: When did her uncle ever send her money? Or anything else?
2: Kathy.
3: She's almost 9 years old and he's never sent her a button. Gives her money. He's so tight he can't even sit down.
2: Jim Anderson, I know you don't like him, but he's been very good to my sister, and if Kathy needs him for her
3: Santa poem... Claus and the Easter Bunny and your brother-in-law. Boy, is that a combination.
2: Go ahead, Kathleen.
4: Yes, Mommy. Thanksgiving Day by Kathleen...
3: No, not from the beginning, Kathy. Start where you left off.
4: I don't remember where I was.
3: Your uncle was giving you money.
4: Oh.
3: That's something we can all remember.
4: Yes, Daddy.
3: This isn't a poem. It's a fairy tale.
2: Jim, if you say one more word...
3: I'm sorry. Go ahead, Kathy.
4: Is it all right if I start up near Christmas?
3: Yeah, start anywhere you like. But start.
4: Okay. Thanksgiving Day by Kathleen Louise Anderson, fourth grade. Thanksgiving is a lucky day for all the girls and boys. It isn't just like Christmas when your parents give you toys. It isn't even like Easter when you get an Easter bunny. Or even like your birthday when your uncle gives you money.
3: I didn't say a word.
2: Go ahead, dear.
4: It isn't like the 4th of July or Decoration Day or summer vacation or Halloween.
3: Kathy, when are you going to stop telling us what it isn't like and tell us what it is like?
2: How can she when you keep interrupting?
3: Well, it's supposed to be a poem about Thanksgiving, isn't it? And what has she said? It isn't like Christmas. It isn't like the 4th of July. Who said it was?
2: Jim, the poem has already won the contest. We're just supposed to listen.
3: But as long as
2: we're just supposed to listen. Go ahead, dear.
4: You mean from the beginning?
3: No. Start after that funny part where your uncle gives you money.
4: Okay. It isn't like the 4th of July or Decoration Day or summer vacation or Halloween when all the kids can play. No!
3: Oh!
4: Jim!
3: Well, good grief. Scare a man half out of his wits.
1: Mother, is it all right if I borrow your earrings?
2: Look what you've done. Ashes all over the floor.
3: I'll clean it up, Margaret. Don't worry about it.
2: What happened?
3: Nothing happened. I knocked over the ashtray, that's all. Go ahead, Kathy.
4: Thanksgiving is a different day.
1: Excuse me, Kathy, I have to speak to Mother.
3: Let her finish the poem, Betty.
1: Father, I told Janie Liggett I'd be there early. She's counting on me.
4: You don't have to read a poem over the radio.
1: Oh, no. You mean she's going to read that horrible thing in public?
2: Betty, it's a very nice poem, considering.
4: Thanksgiving is a lucky day. I didn't see you winning any free turkey dinner.
1: Well, I didn't have to. The Liggetts are going to have 3 turkeys.
3: Wait a minute. The way you kids talk, you'd think we never had a turkey in this house.
2: Jim.
3: I've got a good mind to keep you all home.
1: Father.
2: Jim, it isn't a question of turkey. Kathy's principal told
3: you. Why couldn't they have their dinner some other day?
2: But Thanksgiving dinner was the prize, dear, for all 8 grades. It's become a major event.
3: And the Liggetts. If somebody looked cross-eyed, Janie Liggett has a party.
1: Father, you said...
3: I know what I said, and it'll be a relief to get you all out of the house. Your mother won't have to spend all day cooking a dinner. You'll wolf down in 20 minutes.
2: Jim.
3: We'll have a little peace around here, even if it is Thanksgiving.
4: Thanksgiving is a different day, the day I like best.
1: Kathy, I haven't asked about the earrings.
2: Which earrings, Betty?
1: The ones with the rhinestones.
2: Oh, dear, those are much too old for you.
1: No, they aren't, Mother. Really, they aren't.
4: Thanksgiving is a different day.
3: Just a minute, Kathy. Betty, if your mother says they're too old for you...
1: Oh, but they aren't, Father. I tried them on.
2: Don't you think something less formal would be more suitable?
1: But, Mother...
2: After all, rhinestones in the afternoon...
1: Not good, huh?
2: Not good at all.
1: How about the little pearl ones?
2: Much better.
1: May I?
2: Of course, dear.
1: Thank you, Mother. You're an angel. Go ahead, Kathy.
3: Maybe I ought to get the vacuum cleaner. The whole rug's a mess.
2: Just leave it, Jim. I'll clean it later.
3: It'll only take me a second.
2: Jim. All right, Kathy.
4: Now?
3: Yes. Get it over with, please.
4: Thanksgiving is a different day. The day I like best. It's even better than Sunday, which is called the Day of Rest. Thanksgiving is my favorite day.
5: So long, everybody.
2: Goodbye, dear. Have a nice time.
3: Bud, what are you doing with my suitcase?
5: What?
4: Thanksgiving is my favorite day.
3: Come in here and bring the suitcase.
5: Well, gosh, I'm not going to hurt it, Dad.
3: Did anybody say you could borrow my suitcase?
5: No, Dad.
3: Then why are you taking it?
5: Well, I have to carry them in something.
3: Carry what?
5: The football letters. They're going to give them out at the dinner. And the coach said...
3: Put it back where you got it.
5: But the coach said I could eat with the team.
3: I said put it back.
4: Thanksgiving is my favorite day.
2: Jimmy isn't going to hurt anything.
3: That's not the point. He has no right to take things without asking for them.
5: But you were busy, Dad. I tried asking you this morning, remember? I said, Dad, and you said you thought it was going to be wonderful for you and Mom to have Thanksgiving dinner in a restaurant for a change. And I said, Dad, and you said you thought everybody made too much of a fuss about Thanksgiving anyway. And I said, Dad, and you said...
3: Bud. Take the suitcase.
5: Oh, boy.
3: And next time, ask for it.
5: Well, I tried to, Dad. I said...
3: Bud.
5: Okay, Dad.
1: Goodbye now.
2: Is Billy here, dear?
1: He's parked out front.
2: Well, have a good time.
3: And don't eat too much turkey.
1: I won't. See you later.
2: Goodbye, dear.
3: Goodbye, Betty.
5: Bye,
4: Betty. Thanksgiving is my favorite day.
3: Just a minute, Kathy. Bud, are you driving downtown with Joe Phillips?
5: Yes, Dad.
3: Well, why don't you drop Kathy off at the school?
5: Okay, come on, Kathy.
4: I haven't finished my poem.
3: Well, why haven't you? I haven't heard anything else for the past hour.
4: I tried to read it, and first you said that Uncle Richard...
5: Come on, Kathy, will you? I'm late.
4: Nobody ever lets me do anything, just because I'm the littlest one in the family.
3: Kathy, read the poem.
4: Everybody thinks they can pick on
3: Kathy.
4: Me.
3: Kathy!
2: Thanksgiving is my favorite day, dear. That's where you left off.
4: And they don't have any right to... Thanksgiving is my favorite day, though the skies are gray and murky, 'cause that's the day when I get to eat the drumstick of a turkey.
3: Well?
4: That's the end.
5: Some poem.
2: Bud, it's a very lovely poem, Kathy.
4: Thank you, Mommy.
3: You mean that won the competition?
2: Jim.
3: Well, I'm not surprised. It's very good. A little sentimental, perhaps, but very good.
4: Thank you, Daddy.
5: Get your coat, Kathy, and let's go.
4: Mr. Bryant said he'd bring me home, Mommy.
2: That's fine, dear.
4: And don't forget to listen to the broadcast.
3: We won't, and behave yourself.
5: Come on, will ya?
4: Well, stop pulling me. Why do you always have to pull me?
5: Thanks for the suitcase, Dad.
3: Have a nice time, Bud. You too, Kathy.
4: Bye.
2: Be a good girl, Kathleen.
4: I will.
5: So long.
2: Goodbye, dear.
3: Well.
2: I'm completely exhausted. I don't know where they get all that energy.
3: Margaret, did she really win the competition with that poem?
2: She's only in the fourth grade, Jim. That's very good for the fourth grade.
3: When I was nine, I could write poems like that standing on my head.
2: Well, if you've ever seen Kathy study, you'd know that's probably the way she wrote it.
3: Margaret.
2: Yes, dear?
3: Have you noticed how quiet it is?
2: Yes, dear.
3: Hasn't been this quiet for weeks, has it?
2: No, dear.
3: It does you good to get away from the kids for a while. Gives you a chance to relax, take things easy. Read your paper and things.
2: Yes, dear.
3: Get the kids out of the house. It makes all the difference in the world. Get a little peace and quiet. Don't you?
2: Yes, dear.
3: All that excitement and shouting and running up and down the stairs. Absolutely unnecessary, isn't it?
2: I suppose so, dear.
3: Margaret.
2: Yes, dear?
3: I'm lonesome.
2: Yes, dear.
6: Hi there. This is Jerry Marshall. Say, wouldn't a steaming cup of coffee hit the spot right about now? You bet it would. And you know you can have that cup of coffee. Yes, even if coffee usually keeps you awake, you can have your coffee and still sleep tonight if you make it a cup of instant Sanka coffee. 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

0: That was very good, Barbara. Very good indeed. Now, our next winner is a rugged individualist indeed.
1: Jim, it's Kathy.
2: I'll be right in.
0: She put her thoughts on Thanksgiving into verse and will now read the poem which won for her the competition in the fourth grade. Ladies and gentlemen, Miss Kathleen Anderson.
3: Is it Kathy? Is it started, Jack?
1: Jim, be quiet.
3: Well, I just wanted to know.
4: Thanksgiving Day by Kathleen Joy Louise Anderson, fourth grade. Thanksgiving is a lucky day for all the girls and boys. It isn't like Christmas when your parents give you toys.
5: Well, why doesn't she go on?
1: Jim, please.
0: Go ahead, Kathleen.
5: She doesn't have to remember anything. She's got it right in front of her.
1: Dear, she's probably very nervous.
5: Well, she can read, can't she?
0: Kathleen, we're waiting.
4: I don't want to go home.
5: Because now what's gotten into her?
1: Oh, poor little thing.
0: Miss Anderson just remembered a previous engagement. But perhaps we'll have better luck with our next little guest. The winner of the competition in the fifth grade.
5: Now, you see, Margaret, I told you she shouldn't have gone.
1: My poor baby.
5: I've never heard anything like that in my entire life.
1: She was frightened, Jim, that's all.
5: Frightened of what? You can't shut her up when she's in the house. But as soon as she's supposed to talk, she makes an oyster sound like Martin and Lewis. I tell you... Margaret.
1: Yes, Jim?
5: Do you think we ought to go down and get her?
1: Oh, I don't think so.
5: Poor kid's probably crying her heart out.
1: She'll get over it. And don't forget, they promised her two drumsticks.
5: I don't know. She didn't sound very hungry.
1: Do I?
5: What?
1: You promised me a Thanksgiving dinner at the townhouse, remember?
5: Oh, yes, I did, didn't I?
1: I'll get my hat and coat. Or would you rather have me sue you for breach of promise?
5: Margaret.
1: Jim, there isn't anything wrong, is there?
5: Oh, no, honey. Everything's fine. It's just that, well...
1: Yes?
5: I've been doing a lot of thinking, and, would you mind very much if we didn't go out?
1: Why, Jim...
5: I know, I promised you dinner, but, well, I'd just rather eat here.
1: There isn't anything to eat.
5: Sure there is. I saw a whole heap of hamburger in the icebox.
1: Hamburger on Thanksgiving Day?
5: Well, Margaret, to tell you the absolute truth, this doesn't seem much like Thanksgiving. Not like the kind of Thanksgiving we used to know.
1: Well... It's finally happened. After only 18 years, you're tired of me.
5: You know what I mean, don't you, honey?
1: I think so, dear.
5: Thanksgiving has always been a special sort of day for me, even when I was a boy. It was more than just a holiday. It was a time when the whole family got together and had fun. We used to go out into the country to my grandmother's.
1: We did, too. To my grandmother's, I mean.
5: The whole family used to be there. My Uncle Rob and his wife and their 8 children, and my Uncle Will and his wife and their 10 children.
1: That must have been cozy.
5: Oh, it was. We ate in shifts. My grandmother always swore she was feeding half of the neighbor's kids. But it was fun.
1: Did you play games after dinner?
5: Oh, heck no. We were so stuffed we couldn't move.
1: Ah, you were a bunch of sissies. We used to play Going to Jerusalem or Musical Chairs or Charades.
5: That's pretty hard to do with just 2 people, isn't it?
1: Jim, there's one thing we mustn't forget. This is a new generation. It's a different sort of generation with new ideas and a new sense of values. Times have changed.
5: Yeah, I guess they have. Let's go into the kitchen and see what we can throw together.
1: You're an old sentimentalist, Jim Anderson. That's what you are. And I love you.
5: I love you, too. You know, maybe if the kids get home early, we can all go to a movie or something. How'd you like that?
1: I wouldn't count on it, dear. Betty said not to expect her before midnight, and Bud's dinner won't start till 6.
5: Well, Kathy isn't going to stay out all night, is she?
1: No.
5: Okay, then we'll take Kathy to the movies.
1: Well, we'll see, dear. It all depends on... Bud!
6: Hiya, Mom. Hi, Dad.
5: What are you doing here?
6: Fixing a hamburger. Want one?
5: Well, what happened to the dinner?
6: What dinner?
5: At the training table with the football team.
6: Oh, that dinner.
5: Well?
6: I don't know. I guess I just wasn't hungry.
5: Weren't hungry? You?
1: Jim, I'm going to call Dr. Simmons.
5: Hey, wait a minute, Margaret. But if you aren't hungry, why the hamburger?
6: The hamburger?
5: Pardon me, the three hamburgers.
6: Oh. Well, I guess I got hungry.
1: But if you don't feel well, please tell us.
6: But I do feel well, Mom. I feel fine.
5: Look, if you don't want to tell us the truth...
6: But I am telling you the truth. I didn't like the dinner, that's all. Bunch of big goofs sitting around talking about football. What good is that?
1: Since when don't you like to talk about football?
5: Just a second, honey. Kathy?
2: It's me, Father.
6: What's she doing home?
1: What on earth?
5: We're in the kitchen, Betty.
2: I'll be right in.
1: Oh, dear, just when everything was going so well.
5: Now, Margaret, why do you immediately assume that something is wrong? Maybe the Liggetts decided not to have a party. Or maybe Betty had the wrong day. Lots of things could have happened.
1: The party was today. I know it was.
5: Well, maybe it hasn't started yet.
2: What's everybody doing in the kitchen? Hi, Bud. What are you doing here?
6: Oh, nothing much. Want a hamburger?
2: Okay.
5: Never mind the hamburgers, Bud. We've got things to discuss that are much more important.
6: Than hamburgers?
1: Betty, do you feel all right, dear?
2: Sure. Why?
5: You told your mother you wouldn't be home until midnight.
2: Oh, well, I wasn't going to, but I came up with the most awful headache.
1: Jim.
5: You just said you felt fine.
2: I do. I mean, well, I do, except for this headache.
1: Jim, I'm going to call Mrs. Liggett and ask her...
2: Mother, you know if there was anything wrong, I'd tell you. I always have, haven't I?
1: Yes, dear, you have.
5: Just a minute, Margaret. Kathy?
4: Yes, Daddy?
5: We're in the kitchen. Come on in.
4: Yes, Daddy.
5: You see, Margaret, I told you we should have gone down for her.
1: Well, I had no way of knowing.
2: What's the matter with Kathy?
5: Oh, your sister. Reads the first line of her poem and bursts into tears.
6: No kidding.
2: The poor little thing.
4: Hello.
1: Oh, Angel.
5: Hello, sweetheart. Come on over here and tell your daddy all your troubles.
4: I don't have any troubles, Daddy. I'm just not happy.
5: Well, it isn't anything to cry about, is it?
1: It was a lovely poem, darling, even if you didn't read it.
6: And don't you worry, Knothead. If anybody makes fun of you, I'll poke them right in the nose.
1: Bud.
4: I don't care if they do make fun of me. I didn't want to read my poem, not to them.
1: Why, Kathy? They're your friends.
4: I don't want them. It's Thanksgiving, and I wanted my mommy and my daddy and my sister and my brother. I was lonesome.
1: Oh, Kathy, darling.
5: She's all right, Margaret. Just leave her alone.
4: Mother?
1: Yes, Betty?
4: I was lonesome, too.
5: Oh, now, wait a minute.
1: Oh, Jim.
5: Margaret, not you, too.
1: Yes, me, too.
5: Good grief. We sound like the third act of Uncle Tom's Cabin. What's the matter with you, Bud?
6: Nothing. I just feel like blowing my nose, that's all.
5: Well, blow it. Now, get busy with the hamburgers.
6: Okay, Dad.
5: How about a little food for the hungry Andersons?
2: I'm starving.
1: Hamburgers. That's a fine thing to serve for a Thanksgiving dinner, isn't it?
5: Sounds fine to me.
4: I don't care what part of the hamburger I get, as long as it's a drumstick.
5: Atta girl, Kathy. Well, what are we waiting for? Let's sit down and be comfortable.
1: I'll take over, Bud.
6: I'm doing fine, Mom.
1: But really,
5: don't argue with the chef, Margaret. Just sit down and relax.
1: Well, if you insist.
6: Four hamburgers coming up.
2: That'll take care of me, but what are they going to eat?
1: Betty.
5: Margaret, kids, before we dig into these juicy Thanksgiving burgers, may I say something?
2: Sure, Dad.
1: Sure, Dad.
2: Go ahead, Father.
5: This has been, I think, the happiest Thanksgiving day of my entire life. If you don't mind, I'd like to say a special grace. Oh, Lord, we give thanks from the bottom of our humble hearts for the blessings thou hast seen fit to bestow upon us. We thank thee for the food that graces our table and the roof that covers our head.

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1: It's morning now, and in the Anderson Breakfast Nook, life has eased back into its accustomed groove. Thanksgiving Day is over, but the Andersons, well, they go on forever. Like this.
2: Why can't I wear lipstick? Claudia McHugh does, and she's only 12.
3: Here's your cereal, dear.
4: Thank you.
2: Well?
4: Well, what?
2: Well, why can't I?
4: Because I said you couldn't. Eat your breakfast.
2: Gee whiz.
4: Mark, we've got to do something about that boy. He's beginning to shake the house.
3: I'll speak to him, dear.
4: If he can't take it easy on the stairs, don't feed him so much. One of these days, he's going to go right through.
5: Hi, Dad. Morning, Mom.
4: Sit down, eat your breakfast.
3: Good morning, dear.
2: You didn't say anything to me.
5: Hiya, Squirt.
2: Good morning.
6: Mother, do you know what Bud did? He used my good cologne on his hair.
4: Good morning, Betty.
5: I used 2 drops.
6: You used practically the whole bottle.
5: I did not.
4: Good morning, Betty.
6: Mother, if I can't have a little privacy with my own thing.
4: Betty?
6: What?
4: Good morning.
6: Good morning, Father.
4: Well, that's better. Now sit down and eat your breakfast.
6: Jumping creepers.
4: You know, Margaret, there's one thing I'm really going to enjoy about our Thanksgiving Day dinner yesterday.
3: What's that, dear?
4: We're probably the only family in Springfield that won't be eating leftover turkey for the next month.
3: Yes, dear.
4: What are we going to have for dinner tonight?
3: Leftover hamburgers.
4: Oh, no.
1: Next week, but we'll be back with Father Knows Best, starring Robert Young as Jim Anderson. 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
11: 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Its title, The Golden Bullet.
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0: Now, the Cisco Kid and our exciting story, The Golden Bullet. There was a saying in the Old West, gold is where you find it. But now and then, a story comes down to us of gold being found, lost, and found again. Such a story gave Cisco one of his most hair-raising adventures and nearly caused his death. Now, two men are riding up to the small ranch house of Colonel Benson, retired Army officer. In their manner is grim purpose.
1: He'll never tell you where that old wagon train was lost, Rex.
2: If he don't, he's a dead man.
1: Gun down your father, huh?
2: Ah, cut that stuff out. He ain't my father. He's only my foster father. Like your boss Cal's only my foster brother. Hold. Come on, let it go.
1: Yeah, the old man's here. There's smoke coming out of the chimney.
2: Don't look like he's here to me.
3: Who is it?
1: Yeah, that's him, Rex. He's out in the back room.
3: Who is it?
2: Come in here and find out.
3: Oh, howdy, let it go. That's Cal, all right.
4: Rex. Rex, boy.
2: Never mind that, you old hypocrite. If they're telling the sheriff I was in on that stage holdup 5 years ago, I don't want none of your soft soap.
4: You had to go to prison and learn your lesson, Rex. Next time, you might have murdered somebody.
2: That's just what I'm aiming to do now, unless you talk fast. Where do I find that lost wagon train?
4: Lost wagon train?
2: You know what I mean, the old 49er gold train. You've been hunting it for years. The one where the engines massacred everybody in the train.
4: How do you know I found it, Rex?
2: Latigo here told me.
1: That's right, Colonel. He was over to Apache Wells last week to see Cal. I heard you tell Cal you'd found it.
4: I see. So now Rex is out of prison. You two scoundrels are going to team up to find the gold, huh?
2: That's right. Dad.
4: Well, you won't find it. I was planning to give you a share of that gold, Rex, but now I won't.
2: Where is it? Come on, where is it?
4: Ungrateful coyote. Just for that.
1: Hurry out, Rex, he's strong.
2: Oh, Sonner, I just meant to wing him.
1: Looks to me like you plugged him dead, Rex. Now we'll have to go to Apache Wells and find out from Cal. If Cal will talk.
2: He'll talk, don't worry. Come on, let it go. Let's set fire to this place to burn up the evidence. And we'll go call on my brother.

0: While you are filling your canteen, Pancho, will you please fill mine, too?
1: Yes, Cisco. Not easy now for Pancho to stoop down over the water hole, Cisco.
0: Well, then you should lose some of that stomach of yours, amigo.
1: Now, Pancho, lose some of Pancho's stomach.
0: By eating less and walking more, Pancho.
1: Eat less?
0: Si.
1: Walk more?
0: Si.
1: Pancho, keep his stomach.
0: Very well, then. But do not complain at having to stoop down over water holes.
1: Poor fat old Pancho. Here's your canteen, Cisco.
0: Gracias, amigo. And now that we have water, we will ride across the desert to Senor Cal Benson's at Apache Wells.
1: Senor Cal's brother just out from the prison, Cisco, huh?
0: Hey, Senor Cal's foster brother, Pancho.
1: Foster brother.
0: The prison warden asked me if we would keep a close eye on that Rex Benson hombre.
1: Uh-huh.
0: See, he was afraid Rex would try to take vengeance on his foster brother, Cal.
1: See, vengeance. That means trouble, Cisco.
0: Yeah, it could mean trouble. Up, Diablo, come on.
1: Trouble, we'll go now, go now.
0: It also could mean that Rex Benson will try to be revenged on his foster father, Colonel Benson, Pancho.
1: Oh?
0: But the warden thought he would look for Cal first.
1: Uh-huh.
0: So, Pancho, what is that? Oh, there, who?
1: Oh, look, oh, look. What, Cisco? What, where?
0: Smoke, a lot of smoke.
1: Oh, Pancho see it now.
0: It's very nearby, just around that next grove of trees, I would say. Up, Diablo, come on.
1: Oh, look, a lot of smoke, look, go now. Who lived there, Cisco?
0: I do not know, Pancho. The warden thought Colonel Benson lived around here somewhere, but he was not sure just where. So it may be that... Come on, Ramir, look at that smoke.
1: Yeah, must be a big fire, huh?
0: Say, faster, Diablo.
1: Faster, whoa!
0: Yeah, there's the fire, Pancho. Small ranch house.
1: We not put that fire out, Chisco.
0: No, we cannot, amigo. It's too good a start. Let us make sure there's no one in that house. Hold him.
1: Oh.
0: I will win, Pancho. You wait here.
1: Yeah, Pancho not wait here, Chisco. And Pancho go where Chisco go. It's a big fire, Cisco.
0: Yeah, it's a very hot fire.
1: Yeah. Ain't get any hotter, Pancho be a roast duck, no?
0: Look at me, that place is a regular inferno.
1: See, inferno, Cisco.
0: Look, Pancho, look. There's a body lying on the floor. See your face, Pancho.
1: Yes, yes, see your face.
0: Hold the door open, amigo. I will carry him out.
1: Yes, Cisco.
0: Santo. Another minute, no one could have gone in there.
1: Where's Cisco take him?
0: Over away from the fire, Pancho. This far enough, I'll put him down on this bank.
1: Yeah?
0: This might be Colonel Benson. Wearing an old army uniform and he's been shot. Look, Pancho.
1: Yes, Cisco. Pancho, you think he's dead?
0: No, he's still alive, but barely alive.
2: Golden bullet. Chimney. Apache Wells.
1: What'd he say? What'd he say, Cisco?
0: Something about a golden bullet and a chimney and Apache Wells. Senor. Senor.
2: Golden bullet.
0: He's dead, Pancho. Mm-hmm. And look, there are the fresh tracks of two horses.
1: See? Go in the direction of Apache Wells.
0: I'm afraid Rex Benson has been here.
1: What about the bullet of the gold, Cisco?
0: I do not know. Perhaps the colonel was trying to tell us of a golden bullet in a chimney at Apache Wells.
1: Uh-huh.
0: But never mind that now. We must get to Apache Wells in time to prevent another killing.

0: Cal's in there, Rex. There's a light in the house.
1: Yeah, with moonlight as bright as this, might be out working around the place.
0: He don't work outside at night.
1: Cal's got no love for me, Latigo. If he sees me before I see him, he might go for his gun.
0: Well, there's two of us against one, ain't they? Hold on. Come on. Go and see.
1: All right. Bust right in.
0: The door will be locked. He knows you're out of prison, Rex.
1: Yeah, shoot the blasted lock off the door.
0: No, leave it to me. I work for him. He let me in.
2: Ain't you, Mary?
0: No, it's me, Cal. Let it go. Open the door, will you?
2: Sure, let it go. Just a minute.
1: Who's Mary, let it go?
0: Mary Williams, over at the next ranch. Girl Cal's going to marry.
3: About time you was getting back, let it go.
0: Yeah, brought you some company, too, Cal.
3: Oh?
4: Me. Howdy, brother.
3: Rex, what are you doing here?
1: Just thought I'd pay you a little social call, brother. Man has a lot of time to think when he's in jail. Think about what he's going to do when he gets out.
3: I hope, Rex, in your thinking, you got things straightened out in your mind. This is a good country, Rex. Plenty of room for a man to go straight and still make a good living.
0: Don't listen to him, Rex. It's just the old soft soap.
1: Yeah, but I'll listen. Kind of like to hear this half-brother of mine spout off. Always was a mealy-mouthed psalm singer.
3: No, not a psalm singer, Rex. It's just that I don't see any reason why a man can't be satisfied with making a decent and honest living.
1: Sure. Get a little measly spread. Work from dawn to dark, trying to scratch a living off a few mangy cattle. No, brother, that's not for me.
0: Come on, Rex, let's get this over with. I'm getting nervous.
1: Sure, but I just want to point out a few things to Cal here.
3: Well, go ahead, I'm listening.
1: Good, you won't be listening long. Got a few things figured out. The most important thing is that from now on, I'm going to live a good, easy life.
3: You tried that before, Rex, and it led you right to jail. Better think it over, unless you like going back to jail.
1: That's enough out of you.
3: Very well, Rex, I'll let you do the talking.
1: Sure. Now back up into that room. And keep your hands up. Now turn around. Check them guns of yours. Here, take them, Latigo.
0: Got
1: him. All right. Now you can turn around again. There's just one thing I want to know from you, Cal. Where is that Massacre Canyon gold?
3: It's in Massacre Canyon, most likely.
1: Where's that?
3: I ain't saying.
1: Now get up. You want to get gun whipped like that again?
3: I ain't saying where that gold is. You can kill me, you prison rat, but I won't tell you.
1: You'll tell me before I get through with you.
0: Rex, somebody's coming.
1: Eh? How many?
0: Just one rider.
5: Oh, boy.
0: It's a girl.
1: Let her come in. You stand against the wall, out of sight.
6: Mary, look out!
5: Did you call me, Cal? I wrote over your mail. Oh, what's this? Cal, you're hurt.
1: Shut that door, let it go.
0: Right.
5: Cal! Oh, dear.
1: Now, grab her, let it go.
5: Oh, no!
1: That's that stuff. Now, tie her up.
5: Latigo, you work for Cal.
0: I did work for him.
5: Oh, you sneaking coyote.
0: I'll have to go out to my horse and get the rope, Rex.
1: Go ahead. I'll hold her.
5: What did you do to Cal? He's hurt. Don't let me go. I want to go to him.
1: You're going nowhere.
7: This rider's coming down here. Toten. They're up in the ridge now. I can see him outlined against the sky.
1: Well, let him come. We'll take care of him. Get that girl tied up and gagged. Put out that lamp. And get the horses around and back. I got an idea now that when my brother comes to, he's going to be mighty anxious to take us to Massacre.

0: keeping that light not on in that house now, Cisco?
1: True is not, Pancho. Maybe that Senor Cab Benson has retired for the night.
0: And that what Pancho think, too.
1: On the other hand, it might not mean that.
0: Uh-huh.
1: The tracks of those horses we are following lead straight to that cabin, Pancho.
0: Pancho see horses in the yard from back at the ridge. And Pancho not see the horses now.
1: Of course. Those hombres may have ridden away while we were riding down through the canyon, Pancho.
0: The horses not there.
1: Yeah, we will see where the tracks lead. Now, here we are. Hold up. Tracks go out around the corner of the cabin, Pancho.
0: Huh?
1: We will not follow them now. Let us go to the cabin.
0: See, go in the cabin.
1: Let's go carefully, too, amigo.
0: See, Cisco, anyway, we see daylight in this bright moonlight, no?
1: That is very helpful. Will also be helpful to those other hombres. Pancho, at the window. Look out.
0: Good thing Pancho ducked down.
1: Again, Pancho. I do not like to be shot at. Come, Pancho, into the cabin.
0: Huh?
1: Drop that gun, hombre.
2: Drop it, nothing. I'll get you.
1: I think you will not, hombre.
0: Pancho, help Cisco.
1: Not well. Like a gun whip, you won't.
3: Help! Help!
1: Santo, the senorita.
4: Mario. Mario, get your devil away from me.
1: What is this on the floor under my feet?
4: He tripped over a chair, Latigo. Give it to him. Good. Now again.
5: Thunder, this is the Cisco Kid, Rex.
6: I can't see too well in this light, but Cisco Kid or not, he's all through. Give me a hand with him, Latigo. Take a seat. I'll take his shoulder.
5: What are you going to do?
6: Hey, has Cal still got that well out by the side of the corral?
5: Yeah, 30 feet deep.
6: That's where this hombre is going. Down in that well.
4: Get going.
5: Right. Then what?
6: When Cal finds out, we'll kill the girl if he don't take us to that gold. He'll take us. We put a note on the door saying Cal's gone for 10 days. Leave the girl inside, bound and gagged to die, so she won't do no talking.
5: That's a great idea, Rex.
6: It'll work. Here's the well. Down with this hombre. All right. Let him go. Yeah, we'll get the other one and dump him down there. He's looking good for us, Latigo. They're sure looking good.

0: back to the Cisco Kid and our exciting story, The Golden Bullet. After Pancho had been gun-whipped while Cisco was fighting with outlaw Rex Benson and getting the better of the fight, Cisco tripped over the body of Rex's unconscious foster brother, Cal, and fell to the floor. Before Cisco could recover, Rex and his partner Latigo gun-whipped Cisco into insensibility and threw both our friends, while still unconscious, down an old well, thinking they would be drowned. But the cold water revived them. Now,
1: Cisco. Cisco, is you all right? Pancho, hold on to you.
2: Bueno, Pancho. Keep your head above water.
1: See, I'm all right, Pancho, except for a lump on my head as big as an egg. And Pancho got two eggs on Pancho's head. But Pancho not mind this, Cisco. What Pancho not like is his water. How we get in this water, Cisco?
2: Let me collect my wits a little bit more, amigo. Can I think straight yet? Let me see. Water's not very deep. Look up there, Pancho.
1: It's a starlight, moonlight, no?
2: See, that is just what it is. We are down at the bottom of a well, Pancho.
1: We drowned, Cisco. Pancho, I can swim. We drowned.
2: No, you will not drown. The water is only up to your waist, Pancho.
1: Oh, see. And Pancho's feet touch the bottom. And Pancho grab for this, Cisco.
2: Now, the question is, how do we get out?
1: Cisco, think of that.
2: I do not know whether I can or not. We have no rope to throw up there. Even if we did have, there is no one to catch the rope. Let's see how wide this well is.
1: It's not wide, Cisco. And Pancho and Cisco got us down close together.
2: There's only one thing I can do, Pancho.
1: What that, huh?
2: Put my back against this wall, my feet against the other wall, try to inch my way to the top.
1: And Pancho go too.
2: No, you cannot go, amigo.
1: No?
2: But if I can get out, I will get you out in short order. Okay. I used to do this trick as a boy. Let's see if I can do it now.
1: Slippery, Cisco.
2: Yeah, very slippery. My back is against the wall. My feet against the other wall.
1: Cisco look like a bridge.
2: Now, let's see if I can push myself up.
1: Bueno, Cisco. Cisco go up.
2: See, it's a long way to the top, though, Pancho. But I think I can make it. Now, I can grab the edge of that platform before I fall all the way down.
1: Bueno, Cisco out. Bueno.
2: Not quite out yet, Pancho, but... Now, let this rope and bucket down for you.
1: Little more, Cisco.
2: Si.
1: Enough. But Pancho didn't see the bucket.
2: Pull up,
1: Cisco.
2: Si, Pancho. Now hold on to the rope. Do not thrust all your weight on that bucket.
1: Yeah, Pancho, get the rope.
2: Madre mia, you are heavy, Pancho. I did not realize how heavy.
1: Pancho, pull him up, Cisco.
2: Si, but I'd rather bring up 10 buckets of water than such a weight as you, Chico.
1: Here, Pancho.
2: Si, si. Now, get out quickly.
1: Gracias, Cisco, gracias.
2: Now, come to the house.
1: Those bandidos still in the house?
2: I do not think so. As I was coming through, Pancho, I heard riders leaving the place. I'm anxious about that senorita.
1: What senorita? Pancho, not see a senorita.
2: She's lying bound in one corner of the room. Oh. I heard her scream, but I barely had time to notice her as that fight started. Here's a note pinned to the door.
1: What'd it say?
2: It says that Cal Benson will be gone for 10 days. Pancho, the senorita's still here. Tied up. Here, let me have your knife. I'll release her.
1: See, no place for a senorita here, Cisco.
2: Take the gag out of her mouth, Pancho.
1: Yes, I take the gag.
2: I will cut this rope. This one.
1: And Pancho, get the gag out, Cisco.
2: Here, I'll help you, senorita.
3: Thank you. Oh, I can't stand up.
2: We will walk around. Your circulation will be restored quickly.
3: You're the Cisco Kid.
2: Si, senorita.
3: Oh, I heard them call you that. That devil, Rex Benson. They took Cal away with them. He'll kill Cal. I know he will. Latigo, he's just as bad.
2: What is the reason for taking him, senorita?
3: Oh, it's that old Massacre Canyon gold. They know Cal knows where it is. After he shows them, they'll kill him.
1: Where Massacre Canyon, Cisco?
2: I have heard of it, but I do not know. Can you tell us, senorita?
3: No. Oh, I'm all right now, Cisco. Thank you. Cal's father, Colonel Benson, knows where it is.
2: But Colonel Benson is dead, senorita.
3: Oh, no. Did those men kill him?
2: I presume they did, senorita. They were at his place.
3: Oh.
2: He was trying to tell us something as he died. He spoke of a golden bullet, a chimney, and Apache wells.
3: Well, I don't know what that means.
1: No chimney here, Cisco. Just an old stovepipe.
2: Of course there's no chimney here. Very stupid. The colonel meant the chimney in his own house.
1: We tracked these hombres, Cisco?
2: Not with the wind coming up this way, Pancho. No? The tracks will be covered up in no time by the sand.
3: But you've got to find Cal, please.
2: We will do our best, senorita. But our only chance is that we may get some information through that golden bullet. Can you get home safely by yourself?
3: Oh, yes. Don't bother about me, Cisco. Just hurry. Please hurry.
2: Si, senorita. Come, Pancho. Quickly.

0: Is enough sand, Cisco?
1: Si, Pancho. It's good we found these shovels in the colonel's stable.
0: Yeah.
1: Now, that sound of the embers, we can walk to the chimney.
0: The embers still hot, Cisco.
1: See, and in places the fire's still burning. Yeah, I see. This must be the chimney he meant. I'll test with his shovel for hollow places. I'll try here. That rock, remove, Pancho. See if you can get it out of the chimney.
0: See, Cisco, Pancho, try to get sound to that rock still hot. Burn Pancho's finger.
1: I'm sorry, amigo. I should have thought. Perhaps I can get it with this shovel.
0: It come loose.
1: Stand back. It's going to drop out of its pocket. There's the golden bullet, Pancho.
0: See, Cisco, Pancho, and I can grab that. It's still too hot.
1: I will try. Look, ooh, it is hot. Not too hot to hold. Here, your knife, amigo.
0: Yeah. What good a golden bullet?
1: I'm going to get the bullet out of the cartridge case, and then we will set. There it goes. Now, what have we got here? Tiny roll of tissue paper, Pancho.
0: Cisco, get it out?
1: Here, let us look at it. As I thought, Pancho, it's a map. See, and look.
0: Ooh.
1: A map showing how to get to Massacre Canyon from here and from Apache Wells.
0: Well, the old colonel tried to tell us, Cisco.
1: He must have wanted us to get this golden bullet and take it to his son, Cal Benson.
0: Huh?
1: He may have thought Cal did not know for sure where Massacre Canyon was.
0: Oh?
1: Important thing right now is that we can get from here to Massacre Canyon by following this map.
0: Found the man,
1: Pancho.
0: Huh?
1: We have not even 1 second to lose in getting there.
2: Yellow!
0: Logo! Not lose 1 second!

0: Come on, you. Where's this canyon? If you're tricking us...
1: I ain't tricking you, Rex. They're just riding in the Massacre Canyon now.
2: Don't look like there'd be any gold around here, Rex. Better be sure the Cal ain't lying to you.
0: I don't think my brother would lie, would you, Cal?
1: I told you this was Massacre Canyon. I've led you here. That's all I can do.
0: Yeah. Nice, handy place to cash out some gold. Wonder somebody else hasn't been along to find it.
1: The Colonel kept the secret pretty well, Rex. All I know, the gold's supposed to be in Massacre Canyon.
2: He's lying, Rex. He knows where the gold is. Stands to reason the Colonel would have told him.
0: Yeah. Where's that map, Cal? We've been stalling along too far. Let me have that map.
1: Told you I haven't got the map. Don't know anything about it. You're making a big mistake if you think I do.
2: We won't make no mistakes about this, Cal. Shall I gun whip him again, Rex?
0: Latigo, we'll find it. Now look, Cal. Won't do you no good to stall along. I want to know where that gold is right now.
1: If this wasn't so serious, you'd make me laugh. Look, how many times do I have to tell you I don't know a thing about it?
0: Maybe this'll make you talk. I'm a pretty good shot, Cal. Let's see how close I can come to nicking your ears with a bullet.
1: Look out, Rex, that ain't funny.
0: Seems kind of funny to me. Here, I'll try again.
1: No, don't, Rex. Ain't no fair to shoot at a man when his hands are tied.
0: Oh, I don't know. Give me a better target. I'll let it go.
2: I think you're just wasting time, Rex.
0: We got plenty of time. Now, let's see. Just nick that other ear of yours, Cal.
1: Why don't you shoot me and be done with it?
0: Because dead man can't talk, brother. Right now, I want you to do some talking.
1: I've already told you all I know.
2: Now, Cal, Rex and me ain't fooling. You better talk and talk fast. Where's that old wagon, Cal? I want to see that gold pot.
0: Now, wait a minute, Latigo. When we find that gold, you keep your paws off it, understand?
2: You and me splitting it, Rex.
0: Yeah, now we'll see about that. Come on, Cal, where is it?
1: I've been telling you I don't know, but there's something ahead there that looks like it might be what's left of the old wagon.
0: Oh, yeah, that's it. I see it. Now, you knew all the time.
1: Now, will you untie my hands and let me go, Rex? I'm plumb worried about Mary.
0: I'll keep on worrying.
3: By thunder, there's some of that gold now. That wind must have blown the sand clear of it. You see it, Rex?
0: Yeah, I sure do, Latigo. But you ain't gonna see it much longer.
2: What do you mean? Hey, you're drawing, Rex.
0: You bet I'm drawing, Latigo. And that does for you. I ain't splitting this gold to nobody.
1: Are you coyote, Rex, shooting him down in cold blood?
0: And you're next, brother.
1: Look, I showed you where the gold is. You said you'd let me go.
0: You'd believe anything, wouldn't you? Hey, who's this? It's a Cisco Kid. I thought he was dead. But I'll get you just the same, Cal. I'll keep...
4: Shot
0: the gun right out of my hand, you buzzard.
4: Better that than have you. Kill Senor Cal. Pancho, cut his bonds loose.
5: Yes, Cisco.
1: I sure am glad to see you, Cisco.
4: I'm glad we got here in time, Senor. For your peace of mind, I will tell you that the Senorita is safe and sound.
1: Oh, that's the news I wanted to hear, Cisco.
4: I'm glad we can bring you good news, Senor. Now we will load this gold and take it back to Apache Wells for you. We'll give you a good start in your married life. As for this coyote, he will go where he belongs, right back to prison and the hangman's rope.

0: But, Cisco, you and Pancho gotta take half this gold.
1: Of course, that's only fair, Cisco. That's the way Cal and I want it to be.
2: Gracias, senorita, but no.
3: Gracias, senorita, but no.
0: But great, Scott, Cisco. I want to do something to show you how grateful we are.
1: Well, I'm going to do something, Cal. It isn't much, but don't you mind now.
0: What are you going to do, honey?
1: I'm going to kiss Cisco. Like this. There, Cisco.
2: Gracias, señorita.

0: Cisco.
1: Si, Pancho.
0: After Cisco read to Pancho about boats on the ocean last night, Pancho know all about boats.
1: Oh, you think you do know all about boats, eh, Milo?
0: All about boats.
1: Well, let us see how much you know about them, Pancho. Huh? What would you do if a sudden storm sprang up on the starboard side?
0: That easy, Cisco. Pancho throw out the anchor.
1: And what would you do if another storm sprang up aft?
0: Throw out another anchor?
1: Uh-huh. And if another storm sprang up forward, what would you do?
0: Throw out another anchor.
1: Now, wait a minute, Pancho. Where are you getting all your anchors?
0: That easy too, Cisco.
1: Oh, it is easy, is it?
0: Huh?
1: Well, where are you getting all your anchors?
0: From the same place Cisco get all his storms.
2: Oh, Pancho.
0: Oh, Cisco.

0: 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You just heard an episode of The Cisco Kid, which originally aired
1: Thursday,
0: July 9th, 1953, 73 years ago today, titled The Golden Bullet. Here's an episode of Gunsmoke, which originally aired
1: Saturday,
0: July 9th, 1955, 71 years ago today, titled Uncle Oliver.

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This is it. L&M is best. Stands out from all the rest. Around Dodge City and in the territory on West, there's just one way to handle the killers and the spoilers, and that's with a U.S. Marshal and the smell of gun smoke.

0: Gunsmoke, starring William Conrad. A transcribed story of the violence that moved west with young America. And the story of a man who moved with it.
1: I'm that man. Matt Dillon, United States Marshal. The first man they look for and the last they want to meet. It's a chancy job, and it makes a man watchful and a little lonely.

0: you.
1: Oh, Mr. Dillon.
2: Oh, sit down, Chaucer. Get yourself out of the sun.
1: It ain't only me you ought to get out of the sun.
2: Oh, what do you mean?
1: See them two fellows down the street there? You see them?
2: Huh? Now, what about them?
1: Well, they've been standing there most an hour, Mr. Dillon, arguing.
2: And you've been listening to them for most an hour, huh?
1: No. I was in Teeter's getting me a haircut.
2: Oh.
1: But I was watching them. The young one, he's the tall one. He don't say much. But the old one that keeps jabbering at him, I swear, I don't see how that boy can stand it.
2: Well, all he has to do is walk off, you know.
1: Yeah, I suppose. My, they sure do look like they never got far from the sod, don't they?
2: Yeah.
1: Oh, look at that. Oh, he slammed that old fella into the wall. I knew he'd get enough sooner or later. He's hitting that old man again, Mr. Dillon.
2: Yeah, they'll be using knives next. Come on.
1: But he stopped hitting him. He's just kindly squeezing him now.
2: Yeah.
1: At least he made that old man quit talking at him.
2: Well, that's one way of doing it.
3: I don't want to hear no more about it, and I don't.
4: Let me go, buddy. You grab my rib.
3: I want to crack your neck.
1: He'll do it, too, Mr. Dillon.
2: All right, turn him loose, fellow.
3: What?
2: I said turn him loose. Now.
3: All right. You're meddling, mister.
2: It's my business to meddle. I'm the marshal here.
3: Marshal?
2: That's right.
3: Well, I wasn't hurting him none. You're all right, ain't you, Uncle Oliver?
4: Little bear hug ain't gonna ruin me. He didn't mean nothing by it, Marshal.
1: Didn't mean nothing by it? Why, he liked to kill you.
4: Viney plays rough sometimes.
2: You're his uncle, huh?
4: Yeah, Viney's pa died not very long ago, and he practically never did have ma, so I'm kind of taking care of him.
2: Isn't he a little old and need taking care of?
3: I think I'm 22.
4: You don't understand. Viney's lived all his life out on the prairie. This is the first time he's come to town, but he's going to make out fine. You'll see.
3: Oh, Uncle Oliver.
4: No, I mean it. You be an important man someday, Viney. As important as Marshall here. Hey, wait a minute. I got an idea.
3: I know what it is, too, and I'd like it fine, Uncle Oliver. But I can't be Marshall. Now, use your head.
4: I am using it. Why can't you be Marshall?
3: Because they got him, that's why.
4: I don't mean right now. You got to learn how first. And you know how to learn how? By working for this, Marshal. You follow them around,
2: now,
4: help them out, find out all the things they done.
2: Oliver.
4: Ain't I right, Marshal?
2: No.
4: What's wrong with it?
2: Now, for one thing, I don't need a helper.
4: Oh, everybody can use a little help.
2: Chester Proudfoot gives me all the help I need.
3: What's Chester Proudfoot?
1: I'm Chester Proudfoot, doggone it.
3: Oh. Well, there you are, Uncle Oliver.
4: There I am, nothing.
3: What do you want me to do? Get rid of Chester Proudfoot, shoot him or something?
1: Now, looky here. What kind of talk is that? Are you doing people crazy?
4: Yeah, he's right, Viney. That's no way to talk. I'm surprised at you.
3: You'd be more surprised if I did it, wouldn't you?
4: Yeah, now.
3: I'm going to find our wagon and get me some sleep. I'm tired of talking to you.
4: He don't mean nothing by it, Marshal. He's young and hot-headed.
1: Well, I sure hope you're right.
4: He come to the city to make his way, and I'm trying to help him. Now, there's nothing wrong with that.
1: There is plenty wrong with that, the way he was talking.
4: Well, no use arguing. I'm going to go do me some gambling now. I'll see y'all.
1: Why didn't they stay out on the prairie where they belong?
2: I wouldn't worry about them, Chester.
1: Well, you don't have to. It's me they was talking about.
2: Forget it. Come on, I'll buy you a beer.
1: I thought you was taking Miss Kitty to dinner.
2: Yeah, I am, but we got time for a drink.
1: Well, I could sure use one.

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2: 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It's America's best filter tip cigarette.

0: You want some more coffee, Kitty?
1: No, thanks, Matt.
0: Yeah.
1: Tell me, did you find out their last name?
0: Well, they didn't bother to tell me, but I ran into Moss Grimmick. They're keeping their wagon at his stable, and he said their name's Stang.
1: Stang?
0: Uh-huh.
1: They sure sound like a great pair.
0: Yeah. You know, maybe in a few weeks in Dodge, around people, they'll start acting more civilized.
1: It sounds like they're just plain simple-minded to me.
0: Yeah, you'll meet them. Oliver, anyway, he's a gambling man.
1: He is, huh?
0: Yeah.
1: What's his game, mumbly-peg?
0: He might surprise you, Kitty.
1: Well, maybe. From what I've heard about him, he won't surprise any dealers I know.
0: Uh-oh.
1: Huh? What?
0: You're about to meet Viney now.
2: Marshal?
0: Hello, Viney.
2: I don't aim to bust in on you and this lady Marshal.
0: That's all right.
2: I wanted to tell you something.
0: This Miss Russell, Viney Stang.
2: How do you do, lady?
1: How do you do?
2: It's about that job, Marshal, working for you.
0: Well, I thought we'd been through that, Viney.
2: I'm worried you might let Uncle Oliver talk you into something.
0: Well, you can stop worrying.
2: What I come to tell you is I changed my mind. I don't want that job.
0: Well, that's fine, Viney. You don't get it.
2: I don't want no part of it. That's what I come to tell you.
0: Viney, you can quit worrying about the job. It isn't there. Now, why don't you go to work for some freighter or a stable or something, huh?
2: I just might do that, Marshal. I've been thinking on it.
0: Well, good, fine.
2: Like I say, plumb sorry busting in on you this way. I'll be going.
1: You didn't do him justice, Matt. It'd take two of him to be simple-minded.
0: I'm not so sure, Kitty.
1: What do you mean, Matt?
0: Nobody could be as simple as Viney. Not even Viney.

0: Evening, Mr. Dillon.
1: Evening, Chester.
0: Things seems to be pretty quiet tonight.
1: That's why I came back to the office. There's nothing doing on the street.
0: Mm. They say there's a big Texas herd arriving in a couple days.
1: Huh?
0: About 5,000 head.
1: Well, that ought to wake Dodge up.
0: And keep it up.
1: Yeah.
0: I bet them cussed cowboys out there on the prairie right now figuring out some new way to tear this town apart.
1: Yeah, they'd have to be pretty smart to do that.
0: Mm-hmm. Oh, I throwed the mail on your desk there, Mr. Dillon.
1: No? Oh, yeah, I see it. Thanks.
0: I'm going out back a minute.
1: Okay.

0: Chester! Chester! Hey, Chester!
1: What's going on down there, Matt?
0: What? Well, I don't know, Doc. You see Chester from up there?
1: Oh, there's somebody lying in the high grass out there.
0: Huh? Where?
1: I'm pointing, Matt.
0: Oh.
1: Well, who is it? What's happened?
0: It's Chester, Doc. He's been shot.
1: Chester, you've been... Get him up here to my office. Now, hurry up. I'll get things ready.
2: There was nothing to do but forget about the gunman and carry Chester up to Doc's. He was still unconscious when I got him there. And after Doc took a look at the crease in his head, he wouldn't even guess how much longer he'd stay that way. And of course I knew now why Viney Stang had come up to me at the restaurant, made such a big point about not wanting Chester's job. He was planning all the time to shoot him. So I went out after Viney. And I went almost everywhere. But I didn't find him. Finally, I tried the Long Branch, where I thought Oliver might be gambling. And that maybe he could lead me to him.
3: Evening, Matt.
2: Hello, Kitty.
3: You look like you're about to strike.
2: I am.
3: Anybody in particular?
2: Viney Stang.
3: Huh?
2: He ambushed Chester a while ago.
3: Oh, no. Matt, he didn't...
2: Chester's still unconscious, Kitty, but... Doc thinks he's going to pull through.
3: Oh, you're sure it was Viney did it?
2: Sure enough to be looking for him.
3: Last I saw him was in the restaurant.
2: I thought Oliver might know something about him. Has he been in here?
3: Well, he was till about an hour ago. He got sleepy.
2: What?
3: Well, that's what he said. He went out back, said he was going to have himself a nap.
2: On the ground?
3: Well, I'd be surprised if he ever slept in the bed.
2: Yeah, you may be right.
3: Well, he had supper out there, too. He quit the faro table and went to the bar and got some beer, and then he... pulled some jerky out of his pocket and went out back to eat and sleep the whole thing off. Nothing's too good for Oliver.
2: Well, I hope he won't mind my disturbing him.
3: Matt, I'm going to go over to Doc's and see if there's anything I can do.
2: Yeah, you tell him I'll be by later, huh?
3: Yeah, all right.

0: Oliver? Oliver, come on. Wake up.
1: Hello, Marshal.
0: Wake up. I want to talk to you.
1: Yeah,
0: come on.
1: Sure. I'm awake.
0: Come on.
1: Man, got to get a little sleep now, man.
0: Where's Viney, Oliver?
1: Viney? I don't know.
0: When did you see him last?
1: Why, this afternoon.
0: You haven't seen him since?
1: No. What do you want him for, Marshal? Something wrong?
0: Chester's been shot.
1: No.
0: Ambushed.
1: Ambushed?
0: That's right.
1: Well, you think Viney did it, huh? Well, he didn't, Marshal. Viney never killed nobody in his life.
0: I didn't say he killed him.
1: What?
0: I said he shot him. Hit him in the head. Chester's still unconscious.
1: He ain't dead?
0: You seem disappointed.
1: Now, look here, Marshal. We Stangs don't go around shooting people. I won't stand for nobody saying we do.
0: I want Viney, Oliver, and you're going to help me find him. You know his ways. You know where he might be.
1: Viney didn't do it.
0: He threatened to. And tonight he tried to fool me. Said he didn't want Chester's job. Chester doesn't have any other enemies I know of. But you're going to help me find Viney, or I'll let you wait in jail till I find him. Now, you take your choice.
1: Jail?
0: That's right.
1: You said Chester ain't come to?
0: What's that got to do with it?
1: Well, if he dies, that'd be real bad, won't it?
0: Yeah, real bad.
1: Marshal, if Vine had done it, I'm as strong against him as you are, blood kin or not. I'll help you find him. I sure will.

0: Well, look in the oasis here, Marshal. This is the last place I can think of where he might be.
1: Any particular reason why he'd be in here?
0: It's the littlest rag-tailedest saloon in town. Can't be many people in there. Vine is more at home where there ain't too many people.
1: All right, I'll go in first, Oliver.
0: Sure.
1: There's nobody here but the bartender. And he's asleep.
0: Well, let's wake him up and ask him.
1: No, it wouldn't do any good. They don't talk to the law in this place. Come on.
0: I'm just plumb confounded, Marshal. I don't know where to look now. We've been everywhere that boy might be.
1: Maybe.
0: Well, you think of some place in.
1: You think of it, Oliver. I'm going back and see how Chester's coming along.
0: You talk like you don't believe me.
1: I'll believe you when you find Viney.
0: All right, I'll find him. I'll look all night if I have
1: to. Not all night, Oliver. It's about 10 o'clock now. You look till midnight.
0: What do you mean?
1: Have Viney in my office by midnight.
0: Now, see, you don't believe me.
1: I believe you. I just think you might have better luck without me hanging around.
0: If he did it, I want him caught bad as you do. I told you that.
1: And if he didn't do it, he's probably got a good alibi. But you find him. And don't you run. I'll track you down if it takes all year.
0: Marshal, you're terrible wrong about me.
1: I'll be waiting in my office, Oliver.

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0: Oh, come in, Matt. Come in, come in. I got Chest in the back room.
1: How is he, Doc?
0: Oh, I can't say for sure yet, but my guess is he's going to be all right. It'll take time, though, of course.
1: Well, as long as he makes it. Is he conscious?
0: No, not now.
1: You mean he was?
0: Well, he came to about a half an hour ago. He wasn't very clear, of course, but he was mumbling something. He got his eyes open for a few seconds. Didn't last long. He passed out right away again.
1: Well, what was he mumbling about? Did you catch any of it?
0: Well, it was about the shooting. He saw who it was, Matt.
1: He did?
0: Mm-hmm. But he didn't get the name out. Viney's or anybody else's.
1: Oh.
0: I asked him. But he passed out again before he could say it.
1: I don't suppose there's any way of telling how long it'll be before he comes around again. Huh?
0: Oh, no, no. No way in the world. Might be in an hour, and might not be for a day or two.
1: But he did see who it was.
0: Oh, yeah, sure. But he didn't say who. So, that's no help.
1: Yes, it is, Doc.
0: How?
1: If Chester saw Viney, then Viney must know he did. And he won't make him feel very easy.
0: Well, you've got him in jail, haven't you?
1: No. But it won't take long now. Oh, and Doc, while I'm gone, you lock this door and you keep it locked, huh?
0: Sure, Matt, yes.

0: Hello, Oliver.
1: I ain't found him yet, Marshal, but I'm going to. How's Chester?
0: Well, Doc thinks he's going to be all right. He came to a minute or so.
1: He dead?
0: Yeah. Long enough to tell Doc he saw who shot him. But he didn't get the name out.
1: Oh.
0: When he does, it's all the evidence I'll need to put Viney in prison for a long time.
1: But there's one good thing. If Chester don't die, Viney don't hang.
0: What I'm worried about is that he's bound to hear Chester's still alive and try to finish him off before he can talk.
1: Marshal, I swear I'll run him down before he does anything like that. He's in bad enough trouble now.
0: Yeah, the way things are, I'm not going to wait for you to do it alone. You look where you think best, Oliver. I'm going to cover the south side of town again. If you find him, you take him to my office and wait.
1: Okay, Marshal.
0: All right, let's get started. As I left Oliver and walked down Front Street, I noticed a figure standing in the shadows directly across from where we'd been talking. I guessed it was Viney, but I couldn't be sure. And at the moment, it didn't matter much anyway. I walked on a ways. Then I ducked up an alley and ran around back to the rear of Doc's place. A handful of pebbles brought him to his window, and he lowered the fire rope for me, and I was soon inside. We pulled the rope up and locked the window, and then went into the front office to wait.
2: The door's still locked, Matt. He can't get in.
0: Yeah, he'll knock, Doc. When he does, you open the door fast and get behind it and stay there.
2: Yes, I'll stay there, all right. Matt, are you sure Viney's coming up here?
0: He's got to shut Chester up before it's too late, doesn't he?
2: But he must know I'm here with Chester.
0: Yeah, that's right, Doc.
2: Oh, you mean he aims to walk in here and shoot me, too?
0: You must be tired tonight, Doc.
2: Oh. Shall I open it now?
0: Well, I'm ready if you are.
2: Now, you watch yourself, Matt.
0: All right, go ahead, open it.
2: Yeah, I'm coming.
1: Doc, where are you?
0: All right, drop it.
1: No!

0: All right, Doc. He's through.
1: Why, Matt, it's Oliver.
0: Yeah. Wait a minute.
1: Who's that?
0: Stand back, Doc.
1: I'm sure. You went and killed Uncle Oliver.
0: I had to, Vonnie.
1: Well, why didn't you wait? I'd have stopped him.
0: Then why didn't you stop him downstairs?
1: I couldn't get over there fast enough.
0: Where have you been, Vonnie?
1: Uncle Oliver told me to go wait for him by the river this evening, but I figured he was up to something. Then I heard about Chester and I knew. I've been following him ever since. I was afraid to show myself. I thought you'd shoot me, Marshal, just like you shot him.
0: I told you I had to shoot him.
1: But he was only trying to help me like he promised Pa he would.
0: He tried too hard.
1: All I want is to go home. I didn't want Chester's job. I told you that. Don't you even remember?
0: Yeah, I remember. But you forgot something, Viney.
1: What?
0: You forgot to tell your Uncle Oliver.

0: And now our star, William Conrad.
1: Thank you, George. 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
1: From the NBC newsroom in New York, a communique from General MacArthur's headquarters just in says North Korean forces are continuing to move ahead and are bringing up reinforcements on the road to Daejeon, where American headquarters is situated. From Washington, announcement that the 2nd Infantry Division and other combat units here in the United States have been alerted for movement to the Far East. Keep tuned to your NBC station for the later news.
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0: From the NBC Theater in Hollywood, we bring you a dramatic version of one of the great folk novels of American literature, The Time of Man, by Elizabeth Maddox Roberts. The story concerns the hill farmers of Kentucky, and it concerns love, young love, which works itself out in some of the most tender and beautiful scenes we've had the pleasure of doing on the NBC Theater. The adaptation for radio is by Earl Hamner. Here now, The Time of Man, by Elizabeth Maddox Roberts.
1: In the moonlight, the road was a silver ribbon winding back into the Kentucky hills. The driver of the wagon, a man named Henry Chesser, picked his guitar lazily, giving the horse

0: Rain as if he did not know his destination, or knowing it, was in no hurry to reach it. Beside him sat his wife, Nellie, and his daughter, Ellen.
1: Where are we going, Nanny?
2: I don't know. Somewhere.
1: Where, Pappy?
3: Some better country. Our own place, maybe. Our trees in the orchard. Our own land, sometimes. Our place to keep.
2: We ought to be a settling down.
1: I'd like to see me in a house of our own. I can just see me a coming down them steps in the morning dew, with a flower basket on my arm. And when the rain's a-beating down on that slate roof, my, what a pretty sound it'd make.
3: I look for rain afore this night's finished.
2: We ought to be a settling down and have a house of our own.
1: I want a house to live in all my enduring life. Place that folks will point to and say, that's Ellen Chess's house. I'd have a parlor room to sit back in, cool and fine. My house.
4: Oh! Oh! Take it. I know that wheel was weak.
1: Well, reckon it can be fixed, Pappy?
3: Well, there ain't no telling. Well, we'll rest a spell. The night we'll stay here, and what's to be done, we'll do tomorrow.
2: Tomorrow, we ought to look for a house.
3: We'll do what's to be done tomorrow.
1: Pappy, wake up. Somebody's coming.
3: You woke me just to tell me that?
1: Look there, a man on a brown horse.
5: Good morning to you.
3: Howdy.
5: I reckon you all be strangers?
3: Well, we're on our way, traveling, looking for a place to settle down. If I find a place to pleasure me and my old woman.
5: I look for rain today, so tomorrow will be a season for tobacco planting. I've been wanting a man to hire. $3 a day you can have. Take it or leave it.
3: Well, we've been a-wanting to settle.
5: If that there gal's any good at working, she can have 25 cents an hour. And the woman, too.
3: Oh, I don't allow to work my old woman. But the gal, that there Ellen, she can do a sight of work in a day.
5: There's a house on the place nobody's using. Good, tight house. You can have that there. Leaks a little. Hardly to speak of.
3: I'll think on it.
5: $3 a day for you, 25 cents an hour for the gal.
3: I'll think on it.
5: It's at the next road turning. Get up.
2: That sounds like right good money to let pass by.
3: We'll at least go look. Looking can't hurt nothing.

0: Well, we just got here in time. Rain's already commencing to fall.
1: It ain't what I thought it'd be.
2: Well, it's got a roof on it and four walls. A body don't need much more.
1: It's a poor trash house. Ain't a house at all, just a room. I ain't gonna stay here. Body's got a right to something better for living in.
0: I could fix the roof when the rain holds up.
1: I want a room of my own. We can't stay here.
2: Now, you think you're the boss of this here place, the boss of your mammy and pappy? Now, I'll skin you alive if I ever hear more wood out of you, Ellen.
0: Now, come help me tote the stuff from the wagon. We've only got the day for moving in. Tomorrow, the tobacco planting will start.
3: You there, girl. What's your name?
1: Ellen, sir. Ellen Chesser.
3: This here is Jonas Prather.
1: How do?
3: Ellen, you take this basket of tobacco plants. Walk between the rows and drop them plants ahead of your pap and this here boy. He'll come along behind you and plant them under dirt.
1: I know. I've done it afore.
3: Keep it going then. All right, Chesser. Over here and I'll show you how I want my plants covered.
4: Ellen. Ellen Chesser.
1: What you want, Jonas Prather?
4: You didn't stay so far in front of me, we could do some talking.
1: I ain't getting 25 cents an hour for talking.
4: All the same, we're out of sight of the others, and there's a thing to be said.
1: What's to be said?
4: How'd you like to have a date?
1: I don't know. I never had a date.
4: A date to go to a play party?
1: I never been to a play party, neither. Not in my whole enduring life have I been to a play party.
4: We'll go tonight, you and me.
1: Who's giving it?
4: Doreen Wheatley. She live up the road a piece.
1: I ain't got nothing to wear. This dress is all... These shoes is all muddied from the tobacco plant.
4: You wear your pretty face, Ellen Chesser. It's unknown how pretty you are.
1: You got no right to be saying that.
4: I'll be at your place at sundown.
1: I'll ask Pat.

0: We'll have to walk to the party. 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
1: My feet won't touch the ground nohow. I feel like walking on air.
0: Parties is fun. I've been to lots of them.
1: What'll it be like?
0: Dancing, kissing maybe, something to eat.
1: Is it for a birthday maybe? I should have brought something then, a present.
0: No, it ain't for a birthday. Doreen is celebrating a prize she won. She sold 8 jars of Lily Bud Salve, and for a prize, the company sent her a dresser set with hairbrushes and mirrors and such.
1: Brushes all her own and a mirror to look in.
0: Look up there. They are wide apart tonight, the stars. Only bright ones showing.
1: I heard it said once that all stars have names.
0: Mm-hmm. One of them's called the Milky Way, I heard it said.
1: I wonder how deep the sky is. Where it's got an end. What the end is like.
0: Mm-hmm. There's Doreen's house ahead.
1: Oh, it's big. Doreen's lucky for living in a house with more than one room. I wonder if she got a room for her own. Jonas, all of a sudden I'm feared.
0: Well, there's nothing to fry you.
1: But my dress, it's old. My shoes, just look at my shoes.
0: Oh, gosh, don't you worry. They'll be looking at your face, not at your shoes and dress.
2: Well, my goodness sakes, you all come on in.
0: Doreen, this here's Ellen Chester that just moved in on Hep Bodine's place.
1: I thank you for letting me come.
2: Well, I'm just proud to have you. Come right on back here to the parlor. Kiss up, everybody. Listen to me. I want everybody to know Ellen Chester that just moved in the country.
1: I do.
2: You all come right on in the game. We're playing Lady Fair. Who's in the middle?
3: You are, Doreen.
2: Well, because Ellen Chester's new, she can be Lady Fair.
1: I don't know how to play.
2: Well, goodness sakes, there's no time like now to learn. You just get in the middle of this circle.
1: Well, all right, if you say so.
2: All right, everybody.

0: choose him in.
1: Now, Ellen, that means you choose the boy that pleases you most.
2: What for?
1: My goodness sake, choose!
2: Well, I choose Jonas Prather.
3: Oh, hold on, Jonas. Now you got your shirt on.
2: Yes, come on.

0: person.
1: Oh, sure.
0: No, I won't do it.
2: All right, then you'll have to pay the consequence.
0: Well, how's that?
2: Well, what can you do?
0: Can you dance?
2: Sing a song?
0: Well, I reckon I'll try singing a song.
2: Hish now, everybody. Hish you all. Ellen Chesser is a going to sing a song. Come up here, one of your boys, and help her along with your guitar.
3: Come on.

0: Thank you, one and all.
1: I want to hear another song.
0: Thank you. All right, everybody. If you're ready, there'll be some dancing.
2: Oh, sorry. Come on. All right. Come on.
3: Are you happy, Evan Jesse?
0: It's unknown how happy I am, Jonas Prather.
3: Doreen gave a good party.
0: It's unknown how much fun I had.
3: I'm a plumb fool for dancing.
0: Some say dancing's almost as bad as card playing. Don't seem sinful to me somehow.
3: You're a pretty sight to see dancing, Evan Jesse.
0: Doreen is lucky for living in a house with more than one room.
3: Evan Jesse.
0: What, Jonas Prather?
3: I like you, Evan Jesse.
0: I like you, Jonas Prather.
3: Why wouldn't you kiss me tonight?
0: In front of all them folks and looking and laughing.
3: There's never a person looking nor laughing now.
0: Only the stars to see.
3: I've been wanting to do that since I first laid eyes on you, Ellen.
0: I've been wanting you too, Jonas.
3: It's unknowing how lovely you are. Unknowing.

0: Patty!
1: I was thinking maybe you wasn't going to work with me today.
0: Oh, but don't fret you. I'm late. I slept over on account of getting up late for the party.
1: I take a notice that little shirt-tailed boy kept you out mighty late last night. I reckon he's figuring to marry up with you and take away the only help I got for my farming.
0: He didn't declare that to be his intention, Jonas, did he? I hear your whistling coming up.
1: A new plowed piece of land is a fine place for whistling.
0: Look right rocky for a garden.
1: No plow iron ever cut this here hill afore. Not in the whole time of man.
0: What is the meaning of that? The time of man?
1: Well, I never studied on it. It's a thing I heard my pap say.
0: The time of man. Must mean all the time spent on this earth by the living and by them that's dead. Puts to words a feeling I get sometimes in graveyards. Or when somebody's birthing a young'un.
1: Well, you study about it all you like, but let's get to hoeing.
2: Henry, best you and me get ready for bed. Ellen's got that fella coming to sit up with her the night.
1: Truth to tell, I ain't much of a mind to go to bed right now.
0: But don't y'all go to bed just on account of Jonas is coming. We can sit out on the doorstep.
2: No, you do no such thing. That there feller will think we're poor trash of making you court him outdoors. He'll come right in the room with your pappy and me sleeping. There'll be nothing to bother your courting now.
0: I reckon it's him now. Come on in the house.
3: Just as Liv sit outside here.
0: Come on inside.
3: How are you, Mr. Jesse?
1: Tolerable, son.
0: Jonas, I'd like to make you acquainted with my mammy.
3: How do?
2: Oh, pleased to make your acquaintance. Won't you take a seat?
3: Thank you, ma'am.
2: Well, I reckon I'll say good night. I'm just going to bed over here in the corner, my husband and me. Oh, gee gosh, Ellen. Your pap's got a hold of that there guitar of his'n. You'll never get him to bed no ways at all now.
1: I recall your name is Prather.
3: Prather. Jonas Prather.
1: You got any kinfolks down Tennessee way?
3: Not to my knowing.
1: Oh, I run into a feller named of Prather in B-Town, Tennessee.
3: Plum, you been preen to Tennessee and back?
1: This here fella, I recollect, he was a master hand for honeybees. He could walk right into a swarm, never get a sting.
2: Henry, Ellen is a-courting that there boy. They don't want to hear your blabber.
1: I ever tell you about my crazy uncle, Billy Rudd?
3: No, you never.
2: Now, don't let him get started on that. You'll never get shed of him.
1: Uncle Billy Rudd, he up and went insane one day and started carrying all the pots and pans out of the house while his old woman was a-cooking dinner. Another time he carried the cook stove out in the yard. Fire still in it, the story goes, a whole enduring time.
0: Poor lad, Claire's had a sight of trouble out into her husband.
1: The day them was wedded, the preacher was half through the marrying when the floor fell through and the whole wedding party with it.
3: Now, that stopped the wedding, I reckon.
1: Oh, no siree, Bob. They hauled the bride and groom out, taking them out under a tree in the yard and finished the marrying there. Well, folks said it was a bad sign, and I reckon it was, seeing as how Uncle Billy went insane in the mind.
2: Oh, man, why don't you go off to bed? How's Ellen ever going to court that there boy with you a-blabbering?
1: Well, I enjoyed hearing you talk, Jonas Prather. Now I'll say good night.
3: Good night to you, sir.
1: Ellen, don't you sit up too late and burn up all the firewood.
0: All right, Pappy, I'll just put one more stick on. Fire in the fireplace is a fair thing to look on.
3: In the firelight, it's unknown how lovely you are, Ellen.
0: Jonas.
3: Yes, Ellen?
0: Jonas, who's Jewel Nestor?
3: What do you know about Jewel Nestor?
0: Doreen said her name with yours at the play party. When she said it, she laughed, like it was something dirty.
3: I used to go there last winter. Jewel Nestor is the wife of a man named Bill Nestor. Dirtiest trash that ever lived, I reckon.
0: Was it wrong to go there, Jonas?
3: I've been a sinful man, Ellen. Low down I've been. Old Mammy would cry if she knowed.
0: You don't have to tell me if you don't want to.
3: I want you should know. Sometimes, when I'd go to see Jewel, her husband, he'd say, "You can't go up tonight. She's got company." I reckon you don't know what Jewel was, what kind she was.
0: I reckon I know.
3: Every time I went, I had to take a dollar.
0: I know.
3: Reckon you think I'm right on, right?
0: I think it's a pity.
3: You want me to go away far off?
0: Oh, no, I wouldn't want that.
3: I thought you might so want.
0: Do you want to go off? Out of my sight?
3: Heaven knows I do not. I want to stay close by. It ain't a trouble to you.
0: You could stay if you're mine to.
3: It was on my mind. All through the tobacco planting. To want to ask you to marry.
0: I'd have to study it over, Jones.
3: Whatever you say, I'd do, no matter what it is.
0: Well, I can't see nothing to do now. Maybe when I study it over a spell.
3: But I could be beside you a little spell tomorrow and the day after.
0: At sundown, you could come again to sit.
3: You are a fair thing to look at, Ellen Chesser. I ain't fitting to sit at your feet.
0: Fire's burned itself out, Jonas. Sudden like I feel a chill.
3: You want me to go, Ellen?
0: For now, yes, Jonas.
3: I'll come again tomorrow night, Sid.
0: At sundown, you come.
3: At sundown, I'll come again.

0: should be in the cornfield, and there he is, out under the maple, a-picking that guitar. Ellen! Ellen!
1: Yes, Mammy?
0: Stop dreaming and string them snap beans. I declare I never saw such a dream as you turned out. Is it on account of that Jonas that comes over every night?
1: I don't know, Mammy. Is that dreamy looking?
0: Well, I tell you, it just don't do to marry with just the first one to come along. Now, when I was a gal, there was 6 horses tied to Pap's fence of a Sunday. But I set my head on Henry and looked like I'd never see any of the rest.
1: Jonas is what I always wanted.
0: Oh, they'll talk a lot when they're sweetheart men will. Now, take Henry here. Henry was a real master hand at sweethearting, a regular bantam rooster. Oh, sweetheartin'est man I ever see.
1: Men is hard people to know.
0: A man that's got it in the head to own property is the kind to get.
1: Jonas is different from all the others.
0: Yeah, I've been a-studying on that there, Jonas. He don't look like the kind to wear for a long time. Now, don't you place too much trust in that.
1: I know Jonas well enough. There's none like him. Not nowhere is there one like Jonas.
2: Bum, I never seen so many rocks as there be in this land.
1: Pep, where you reckon rocks come from?
2: Rocks grow, I reckon.
1: I wish I could see a rock grow. I can't put my mind on it somehow. You could watch a rock for a whole year and you'd never see it growing.
2: Maybe they don't grow if you watch, like fish don't bite if you make a noise.
1: Maybe they take soil like everything else. But it's a strange wonder, know-how. Like ants now and like where wind comes from. Warts that go away. You never know when. Rocks are growing. Well, I do now wonder.
2: That's the way rocks, they grow.
1: Rocks are growing. Fans of that now. I wonder, is there a time of rocks and a time of earth like there's a time of man? Oh, Pappy, there's strange and wonderful things on this earth. Did you ever in your time see a fountain going? Have you ever been to Boston Town or Mexico City or the Tropic of Cancer? Do men really get sponges out of the sea? I was thinking about the geography book I had once. You could flip a page and find elephants are drawing a load of coconuts in Ceylon. High palm trees. Black men with white drawers on.
2: Gal, whatever come over you all of a sudden?
1: I was thinking, this is my time on Earth. And there's all them things to see. I wonder, will I ever see them? Oh, Pap, it's unknowing the things in this world. Unknowing.

0: Won't you have more to eat, Ellen?
1: No, ma'am. I got myself a supper, thank you.
2: I never seen a body in such a fidget. What's getting you all feisty, Ellen?
1: I'm going to a prayer meeting with Jonas. He's waiting for me at the church.
2: Why couldn't he come here to the house to fetch you? Why is he meeting you at the church?
1: He went to town today, and he said he'd get them that'd taken him to drop him off by the church, and he'd wait for me there. I gotta go now. I'll be back early, Mammy. Bye, Pappy.
3: Jonas, is that you?
4: Evening, Ellen Chester.
3: We better go on in. Prayer meeting is starting.
4: No, let's go in. I want to tell you what happened in town today.
3: Can't it wait till after prayer meeting?
4: I'm fair bursting with news, Ellen. A man from Cornishville wants me to put in his crops. It's on a farm way over toward Cornishville, near about 20 miles or more.
3: You're going to take it, Jonas?
4: Come up to me on the street, he did, and says, want a good job, good pay, he says.
3: Are you going to go, Jonas?
4: I promised to be there for sunup tomorrow.
3: Which way is Cornishville now?
4: Oh, far piece off. Way over Yandro Hill.
3: I never figured you'd leave. Go off from me. After the way you talked that time.
4: Oh, I'll go and make a name for myself. Jonas Prather, they'll say. There's a man made something of himself.
3: They'll say that, Jonas.
4: Blast me to perdition if I ever forget you, Ellen.
3: Listen. That nightbird's a-crying its heart out.
4: Mm.
3: I wonder if its mate's flying to a far country.
4: I'd as soon give up life itself as you, Ellen. Even for a little while. But there's a chance for me there to make a name. To be somebody.
3: Take me, Jonas. I'm afeard for you to go so far apiece.
4: Oh, hang me for a fool if I ever forget the face or feel of you, Ellen Chester. I'll come back one of these days.
3: Will you, Jonas?
4: That I will, Ellen. And don't you forget it now. I'll come back. I will come back, Ellen Chester.
3: Will you, Jonas?

0: here, Mammy, by the well.
1: Oh. Well, from the way you've been moping around here lately, about to think you lost all your friends and kinfolks and what all.
0: I was just thinking.
1: I reckon you was thinking toward Cornishville, maybe.
0: A little bit, I reckon.
1: Well, what did you say if I was to tell you I got here a letter mailed from Cornishville?
0: Oh, Mammy.
1: Here. And it's time it was writing to you after all these weeks. Well, do we say when he's a-coming home to marry with you?
0: No, Mammy.
1: Well, what do we say?
0: Dear friend Ellen, I came up here and am working for old Mr. B. Cornish. He got his arm ripped open in a sawmill. Last week I plowed for corn, and this week I am planting. Mr. Cornish is a fine man, and the pay is good. Goodbye, Ellen. Signed, Jonas T. Prather.
1: Not a word about coming back.
0: Jonas will come back. He will. I know he will.
2: You might just as well forget him, Ellen. He ain't a-coming back. No man would stay away this long if he intended seriousness.
1: Oh, you hish now. Probably you was the man that chased him off in the first place. Now, he'd come to sit up with Ellen, and then you do all the talking.
0: Don't talk about it.
2: Yes, sir, we seen the last of Jonas Prather. 4 months, no word, but one low letter.
1: Ellen, where you were going?
2: Ellen, come back here.
3: Good evening, young miss. You look like someone that's come a long way.
0: Would this be the road to Mr. B. Cornish's place?
3: What you want at Cornish's place?
0: I want to see someone I know there.
3: If it's bad luck at love that you worry, I can mix a charm to bring your man your way right off. A dollar is what the price is.
0: I don't want no love potion.
3: I'll let you have it for 50 cents.
0: I ain't got no 50 cents.
3: Is it that man you aim to see at Cornish's place? That Jonas Prather, they call him?
0: Is he there now? Do you know?
3: You sure you won't take a love powder from me for a quarter?
0: I got no quarter. Is Jonas Prather up there now?
3: No, you couldn't see him now. And I'll tell you why. He's left 2 weeks ago. He's gone up north to live. And he taken Sally Brown with him.
0: Sally Brown?
3: That's the name of the gal he married. They went off a fur piece to live up north. You want to buy a love charm? I got love charms all prices.
0: I don't want no love charm.
3: Why you come here taking my time up for if you ain't going to buy a love charm?
0: He's gone away for the stay. He's gone.

0: From Hollywood, the NBC Theater is bringing you a dramatization of The Time of Man by Elizabeth Maddox Roberts. We will resume with Act Two after a brief pause for station identification.
1: A year later, the Chessers moved to a new county. And in the new house, Ellen had a room of her own, but she took no joy in it. Sometimes she would lock the door and gaze into her mirror, which would tell her of changes that time had brought her.
2: I have been in life a long time now. Night comes, and it gets to be day. That is the way of time. My name is Ellen Chester, and I'm a growing old. Never have I seen a fountain a-going, or learned the name of a star, or go a-washing in the ocean. Never have I had a person to know all my enduring life. I am Ellen Chesser. I'm growing old.
3: Ellen! Ellen!
2: Yes, Pappy?
3: Come out here, I need you to help me.
2: I'm coming.
3: Yeah, this here crosscut saw is a feisty thing to pull by myself. Want to throw in and help me?
2: Sure, Pat.
3: Just grab a hold there.
2: It's a mighty big log for such a mite of a sawhorse, ain't it?
3: It's a fair-sized log, but it'll hold. Now, let's get to it. Well, what are you stopping for?
2: Thou, Pat, that sawhorse is sure wobbly. I don't think it's going to hold that big log.
3: It'll hold. Get to
2: your leg. Mammy, Mammy!
4: Help me, Ellen! Help me!
5: What's the matter? What is it, Ellen?
2: What is it? The leg, Mammy. It's falling on Bob's
5: leg. Oh, my
2: leg.
5: Goodness.
2: Just a little more. Now, bring this end around. That's it. Now, drop the log over here.
5: Oh, Ellen. Ellen, run for a doctor. Oh, look at that leg. The bone sticking up through the flesh. Living bone breaking through living flesh. Oh, run, Ellen, run!

0: How is he, Mammy?
1: Oh, gone to sleep now. Stuff the doctor give him seemed to make him drowse.
0: Well, you want to lay down and get some rest, Mammy?
1: Oh, I'm all right. I'm just wondering how we're going to make out with the crops and all.
0: We'll make out. Tobacco's already planted. I reckon I can put in the corn. I've helped Pappy enough to know how it's done. We'll make out.
1: Oh, someone at the door.
0: Who is it?
2: My name's Belle. Belle, that's what they call me.
0: Please come in.
2: At the store, they said there was sickness. I come to see.
0: It was right neighborly of you.
1: You want to sit down?
2: The bone coming through the flesh. At the store, they said.
1: Living bone through living flesh. A sight to see.
2: I was hoping I could see. I never seen such as that.
1: Well, the bone don't show no more. The doctor, he put it back where it belonged.
2: I was hoping to see such a thing. But I'll give you these two eggs anyway. Ordinarily, I trade them at the store for chewing gum. But seeing as you and in a fix, I'd like you to have them.
0: That's a mighty nice thing for you to think of.
2: Families in sickness needs eggs, I always say. That thou speckled egg, it were laid by my old red hen.
1: Oh, we're mighty grateful to you.
2: I sit and watched for that old red hen. It taken her a long spell for laying it. Thought there's speckled egg there.
3: Evening, miss.
0: How do?
3: Word come that you got sickness here.
0: That's right. Won't you come in?
3: I want to do whatever I can. My name's Jasper Kent, and I'm good at plowing.
0: This here's my mammy.
3: Howdy, ma'am.
1: Well, thank you for coming over.
2: Hey there, Jasper Kent.
3: How are you, Belle?
2: Can't complain, Jasper. Can't complain.
3: If there's aught you need, ma'am, I'd be glad to get it for you.
1: Oh, we're fair fixed for a time, thank you.
3: Did your man have all his plowing done?
1: Oh, there's more to be done, but Ellen here says she'll do it.
3: Well, I reckon I better get back to the place, but if there's ever a man you need, I'd be proud if you let me know. And I hope your man get along well.
1: Well, thank you.
3: I'm over at the next farm, Albert Wingate's place it is. Night.
1: Thank you for coming.
3: Good night to you all.
1: It looked like a neighborly fella.
2: Oh, they don't come no finer than Jasper Kent.
1: Fine-looking man.
2: All the girls is after him, but he don't pay him no heed. Just stays over there working all the time for that no-good Albert Wingate.
0: The man he worked for is no good. How come he stick with him?
2: Oh, Jasper always say he wanted a place of his own and never had it yet. And Albert leave all the farming up to Jasper, so he take pride in that place just like it was his own. Someday, Jasper, he'll have a farm of his own.
1: Well, he appear to be that kind of man. One that's got in the head to own his own place usually end up getting what he wants. Thanks to goodness, Ellen. Look out yonder in a cornfield. A man a-plowing.
0: Looks like that one that was here last night, Jasper Kent.
1: Well, now, did you ever? Now, you run out there and take him some nice cold water from the spring. It's the least you could do. And ask him to come to dinner, too. Here.
4: Who? Who whores? No.
3: Well... Morning, miss.
0: I thought you might have a thirst for some cool spring water.
3: Oh, I do so have. Always favored spring water.
0: I want you to know that you ain't obliged to do our plowing.
3: Oh, I'll do it in between my own and never miss the time.
0: But no need for you to leave your own place.
3: Well, it ain't exactly my own place. I farm Albert Wingate's place across the hill there on half and half shares. It's a pretty farm. I'd like to show it to you sometime.
0: Farms is all the same to me. I've got to go now. Mammy says you come to dinner.
3: Well, that's mighty nice of you. Thank you for the water, too, Miss Ellen.
0: No need putting Miss in front of my name. Everybody just call me Ellen.
3: Then I'll call you that, too. Ellen.

0: That sounds like Belle. Go see what you want, Ellen.
1: Hello, Belle. Come in and sit a while.
2: I stopped by to ask if you'd like to go the way with me to the store. I'm going after my chewing gum. The old red hen laid early.
1: Well, I reckon I'd like to. I haven't been down to the store in a long spell. Mammy, I'm going with Belle to trade her eggs.
3: Well, bring me back a pound of sugar from the store.
1: All right.
2: I'm glad you're coming along with me like this. When I get my gum, I'll give you a stick if you like it.
1: Well, gum is not very nourishing food. You should eat the eggs.
2: I'm a plum fool for gum.
4: I'll eat when I'm hungry. I'll drink when I'm
1: hungry. There, that man.
2: Oh, look. Albert Wingate. That's Albert Wingate, the one Jasper worked for.
1: Let's just walk past him quick. Oh, don't speak to him now. Look.
4: Howdy, ladies. Where's that pretty one with you, Belle?
1: Don't answer him, Belle.
4: Belle!
2: What you want with me, Albert Wingate?
4: What's the name of that gal with you?
2: I ain't going to tell you.
4: I won't give you none of this chewing gum I got in my pocket if you don't tell me.
1: Come on, Belle. We'd best be going.
4: Hey, it's a flavor I know you like, Belle.
2: What flavor is it?
4: The kind you always get at the store. Tell me that gal's name. I'll give it to you.
2: It won't hurt anything for him to know your name, Ellen. Ellen's her name. Ellen Chesser. Now, you give me that gum.
4: Hold out your hand. No, no, no. I mean the hand holding the eggs. All right. Here.
2: You broke in my eggs. You broke in my eggs, Albert Wingate.
1: You had no right to do that to Belle.
4: Ellen, your name, huh? I like your looks, gal. Why ain't I seen you before? Come here. Let me look at you. Close.
2: Be careful of him, Ellen.
1: I thank you to let us go by.
4: I got a feeling to kiss you, Ellen.
1: Get out of my way. Run, Belle. Run.
4: I'll kiss you yet, girl. I promise you. I promise you.
5: Look at that, Jasper Kent. Now, a building a new hen house for us, like, and it was for his own.
6: I vow, Ellen, if I was a girl your age, I'd just set my hat for that there man.
2: Men is false, Curtis. I got no patience with a whole load of them.
7: I'd be proud to help you with the milking, Ellen.
1: I reckon I can take care of it.
7: It's a pretty sight to see, Ellen, you milking with your little hands so white and fine. You are a bright and shiny woman, Ellen. It's all I can do to keep my eyes off you. It's unknowing how lovely you are, Ellen Chesser.
2: Oh, Jonas. I mean...
7: Ellen, come back. Come back here. Well, now, women is a queer race. Ah, Ivan,

0: Ellen, there's a farm for sale, a piece down the road, which I am to look over today. I was thinking to ask you to ride there with me to see it.
1: I'm needed at home.
0: Oh, this is Sunday. There's no work to be done on Sunday.
1: Well, Pap liked me to sit by him and talk. He'd get lonesome easy, laid up with that broken leg.
0: Well, I've got a buggy to go in. Albert Wingate, the man I work for, is letting me have his buggy.
1: I reckon I better not go.
0: Well, after I get back, I'll come and sit with you a while this evening.
1: I was thinking about going to bed early. The corn need hoeing tomorrow, so I should get rest for it.
0: Well, I'll come for only a short time.
1: If you say you will come, then I cannot stop you. But I'll not see you.

0: in. Can I come in for a little while?
1: I reckon Pap would like somebody to talk to.
0: I didn't come to see your Pap.
1: Pap wouldn't mind company.
0: Why are you always running away from me, Ellen?
1: I don't run away from
0: you. Yes, you do. You're afraid to be alone with just me. You always want somebody else around.
1: I'm not afraid of you.
0: Show me. Show me you don't fear me.
1: No man can hurt me.
0: We'll walk a bit. Oh, night is bright with the moon.
1: We'll not walk far.
0: Well, only so far as you say, Ellen.
1: I've not been walking at night since... a long time.
0: Are you cold, Ellen? You're trembling. I'll put my coat about your shoulders.
1: No.
0: Here, I'll wrap my coat about your shoulders like so.
1: Take your arms from me, Jasper.
0: Ellen, I want to say...
1: No, Jasper, don't.
0: I will say it, and you will listen. Today, I saw a farm I want, and all the time I looked it over, I said it would be an empty place without Ellen on it. You are a bright and shining woman.
1: I'm old and ugly.
0: You're bright and shiny as a dogwood tree in spring. And if I could kiss you once, I'd chance all the rest of life. You're worth all the women in the world. There's the very honey of life in your heart. I want no other woman in all this world save you.
1: I'll not be hurt by any other man. Let me go home.
0: If any man ever tried hurting you, I'd show him the way to my fist. I want you for all my enduring life to come, Ellen.
1: I've got to go home, Jasper.
0: But don't be feared, Ellen. My arms are around you to keep you safe, not to hurt. I will kiss your lips.
1: No, Jasper, no. Oh, Jasper.
0: Your mouth is sweet to taste, and your hand against my skin is sweet. I can hear your heartbeat inside your shoulder, and I can feel it beat in your throat.
1: Hold me close, Jasper.
0: And the moon makes your eyes big and deep, and your mouth is sweet, like honey drips.
1: Your arms are strong about me, Jasper. I want never to leave them.
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1: Never leave me, Jasper. 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
1: Oh, you stay in bed till that leg heal all the way, old man. 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
0: Where is Ellen tonight?
1: Out there on the porch with Jasper.
0: I notice here lately she's warmed up to that boy.
1: Well, she ain't said a word to me. But I know them two are sweethearting. I can see them through the window, hugging.

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1: It kind of put me in the mind to do some loving myself. Come here and kiss me, old woman.
0: I'd as soon kiss that jackass in the barn as you, old man.
1: You wouldn't say that if I didn't have a broke leg, old woman.
0: Well, you used to be a hand at sweethearting, old man, but not anymore.
1: I'll bet if I tried, I could walk over there to you, old woman.
0: Henry Chester, you behave yourself.
1: I'll show you I ain't forgotten how to sweetheart.
0: Oh, Hen, you'll break that leg all over again.
1: Old woman, you're going to get kissed.
0: Henry Chester.
2: Look there, Jasper.
1: Mm.
2: Day of breaking there across the hill.
3: Oh, a night is short.
2: Listen to that dove call.
3: Mm.
2: Make a lonesome sound, like the end of the world. You fear to the end of the world, Jasper?
3: Oh, I feel I could pick up a hill or I could break open a mountain with my fist. And what right have I got to be afeard of a lonesome sound at night?
2: Lonesome doves are calling in trees to each other. Did you ever in your time hear a dove call and then the other one answer?
3: I take notice of doves a heap in spring. Dove call denotes spring has come for sure.
2: And a dove has got one drop of human blood in its body, they say.
3: By another spring, I aim to find some fields worth a man's strength. I'm plumb tired trafficking about. I aim to settle down.
2: Once when I was a young'un, Pappy went to Tennessee and I saw cotton in bloom. We saw cotton a-growing.
3: Yeah, I'm plumb tired trafficking about.
2: Saw cotton a-growing.
3: I'll find us a pretty farm where the fields lay out fair and smooth.
2: Smooth pastures of pretty sight, with hills rolling up and down and cows dotted here and yon over it.
3: The house will be the way you want.
2: I'll have a parlor room to sit back in when the busy season's over.
3: All these things I will do for you, Ellen, because I love you.
2: And when I stand in the door of the house, I'll see the fields roll off. Some of them plowed, some tipped with blue mist. Birds in the trees. Me waiting in the door for you to come home. And glad to be waiting. For I love you, Jasper.

0: Ellen, I've been meaning to ask you, have you got a place for the safekeeping of things?
1: I've got a trunk with a key on it in my room. Why are you asking?
0: Well, I got a little money I wish you'd lay by for me. I got no place for the safekeeping of things. It's near $100 if you wouldn't mind keeping it.
1: I wouldn't mind, Jasper. But how you know I won't run off and buy me a blue dress with it?
0: You can do so if you wish, for I aim to buy you a house with that sum of money someday. And Ellen, I wouldn't want this to go no further, but I don't trust that man I work for.
1: He got a bad name, I hear.
0: Oh, that Albert Wingate. He steals from his own mother that lives there in the place. He steals for drink, he does.
1: I'll keep your money safe.
0: Well, it's for you, Ellen, to build a house for you.
1: I will go now, Jasper. Mammy's canning peaches, and I should be scalding jars.
0: Ellen, how would you like to go to town tonight? There's a carnival there.
1: Oh, Jasper, a carnival?
0: Yeah.
1: I've never seen a carnival in my whole life.
0: Then tonight we'll go. We'll get an early start, and you meet me at Albert Wingate's barn. We'll go in his buggy. He'd give me the right sometime.
1: Then I'll meet you tonight at Albert Wingate's barn.

0: Jasper.
1: Are you ready for the carnival?
0: Oh, I can hardly wait.
1: Well, I'll run into the barn and get the buggy hitched.
0: I'll wait right here.
2: Don't make no noise.
0: Go away from me, Albert Wingate.
2: I aim to collect that kiss I promised you.
0: Jasper's in the barn. I'll call him.
2: You ain't calling nobody. You're coming with me.
0: Keep away from me. Keep back.
2: You're a pretty thing to look on. I'm going to kiss you.
0: No.
1: I thought I heard somebody.
0: Jasper!
1: Albert Wingate, you stinking low-down drunk.
2: Get off my place, Jasper Kent. You're nothing but a hired hand. What do you mean, hitching up my buggy in the first place?
1: Get up and fight, Albert Wingate. I ain't finished with you.
0: Jasper, you knocked the lantern over. Huh? It's going to catch the hay on fire.
2: You did it on purpose. You set my barn on fire.
1: Get water, Ellen, there from the horse trough. I'll see. Can I stomp it out meanwhile?
2: You're letting my barn burn, Jasper.
1: Now, you ain't helping none to put it out.
2: Oh, I'm going to let it burn. And afterwards, I'm going to put a law on you.
1: You're going to... Then let it burn, you darn fool, and get your law tomorrow. Right now, I aim to finish that thrashing I owe you.

0: shouldn't have beat him up so bad, Jasper.
1: Just let any other man offer you insult or any dirt. Just name his name to me. I'll give the nasty skunk the same as I give Albert.
0: You reckon he really will get the law on you?
1: Yeah, I reckon he will.
0: But how could you ever explain how come it was you set fire to the barn?
1: Yeah, I never seen a day I'd be afeard of trash like Albert. He won't never want every fight with me with fists, but he'll sneak in behind the law. I better go away for a while.
0: Oh, Jasper, I couldn't see you go away.
1: Law's fine if you get on the good side of it, but once you get on the contrary side, well, I might see a sight of worry from it. No, I better go.
0: You want me to come with you, Jasper?
1: I better go alone. I'll find some place and I'll come back. You know I'll come back, Ellen.
0: I know.
1: After it's blowed over, I'll come back.
0: I'll wait, Jasper. I'll wait.

0: Did old Dell go by with the mail yet, Mammy?
1: He passed by with the mail. Must have been an hour. Didn't stop.
0: Maybe he'll stop on his way back.
1: Oh, you know as well as I do he won't. And if you're expecting a letter from Jasper Kent, you might as well give up. 3 months now he's been gone, and not a word.
0: I guess Jasper ain't much of a hand for letter writing.
2: Yes, sir. You seen the last of that there, man. And it's a pity. I thought a heap of him until he burned that there barn.
0: We didn't burn it a purpose. You're starting to believe him like everybody else in the country.
2: It's a hard thing to think of, Jasper Kent. But he'll not be back. You've seen the last of that there, man.
0: I have seen the last of Jasper. Never another man will I think about.
3: I reckon it's a heap of worry to you that Jasper don't come back, ain't it, Ellen?
0: It is no worry to me.
3: Albert Wingate up at the store, he talk about Jasper burning the barn. He say that if Jasper ever come back in the country, he gonna ride him out on a rail.
0: Jasper never burned that barn of purpose, Belle. Anybody ever say so, you tell him I was there and I know.
3: At the store, Albert been telling it around that he beat Jasper up something terrible that night.
0: Albert's lying.
3: Albert say he will send Jasper to jail. To Frankfurt, maybe. Or Louisville.
0: Well, Albert talk a lot, but he ain't worth shucks when it comes to doing things.
3: Make right smart time that Jasper been gone, ain't it?
0: 6 months.
3: If I was you, I'd start looking around for another fellow.
0: But you are not me, Belle. This country has not seen its last of Jasper Kent.
4: Ellen! Ellen! He's come. He's back.
0: Come over, you, Belle. What's the matter?
4: Jasper's back, but they've caught him. On his way to see you, he was. They asked him what he was doing back in the country. On his way to see you was what he said.
0: Where is he? Where is Jasper?
4: Albert Wingate and half a dozen men have got him. They're taking him over to where he burned the barn. They're going to teach him a lesson, they said.
0: I'll go. Come with me, Belle. Help me hitch the horses. Jasper needs me.
4: I will go no further than here to the gate. I'm afeard.
0: I need no help. I'll go alone.
5: You do again. We've been too good for a barn burner. Lay it on him good. Give him 50 more. You do again.
0: Leave him alone. With me if you dare. Take your whips off him, you dirty low-down skunk.
5: Go away, girl. Justice is being done.
0: You dirty trash, all of you. Thinking you can hide your faces with them rags tied over them.
6: Ellen, Ellen. Oh,
0: me, Jasper. I'll untie your hands. It's all right now.
5: Go away from him, girl. You've got no right to stop justice.
0: Lay your whips on me, then. I can call your names, every one. I know you're underneath them hoods. Cowards, you ought to do together what you wouldn't dare do alone.
6: Untie my hands.
0: It's all right now, Jasper. They're going. I'm here.

0: it, Jasper?
1: Only inside do it. Really pain. Knowing that all the people in the country are turned against me. It's a thing to study over.
0: It's only that Albert's not told the story right. He got the law on his side.
1: I'll go somewhere as far out of here into this place. I've done little that's amiss here, but still I have to go. I couldn't see my way to stay here if they all believe it against me.
0: Here's a wagon, Jasper. Get up. I'll drive.
1: At moonrise, I'll go. I can't see here other way. But I'll come back someday. And when I'll come to fight with the law on my side. Or maybe a weapon.
0: That is not the way, Jasper. We'll go together. And never come to this place again.
1: You would come with me tonight? At the rise of the moon?
0: Whatever this country feel to you, Jasper White, feel the same to me. If you need to go afore sunup, why then I need to go afore sunup too. We'll go alone, needin' no other. I used to think when I was a little girl, maybe I'd see a fountain going, or sometime learn the name of a star. I thought they would bring me my time on earth. But now I know better. I know how the world is. A little.

Dudes were by Miss Teria Lee. Our cast today included Kay Stewart as Ellen, Gail Bonney as Nellie, Jeff Corey was Henry, Paul McVeigh was Albert, John Stevenson was Jonas, Betty Niglas was Doreen, Noreen Gamill was the old woman, Georgia Backus was Belle, John Daner was Jasper. Your announcer, Don Stanley. The NBC Theater is produced by Wade Arnold. The director of the NBC Theater is Andrew C. Love.

What's on NBC this week? Next Thursday, NBC continues the story of the A and H bombs on The Quick and the Dead. Hear the story of the bombing of Hiroshima as it actually happened. And learn, in layman's language, about the A and H bombs. It's important that you hear The Quick and the Dead Thursday on NBC. This is NBC, the National Broadcasting Company.

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2: Los Angeles Police calling all cars, attention all cars, broadcast 85 regarding a murder. Mrs. Maud Roth was found murdered this afternoon in her home on East Avenue 28. That's all.

Grande Oil Company proudly announces the addition of another big city to the Rio Grande Roll of Honor. That fast-growing list of cities which protect their taxpayers by specifying Rio Grande cracked gasoline exclusively for all emergency engines. For years, Rio Grande has powered more police cars, ambulances, and fire engines than any other brand of gasoline. Cities like Los Angeles, Oakland, Berkeley, Fresno, Merced, and many others have proved to their taxpayers that this patented, processed gasoline, which costs no more than other brands, speeds up emergency motors faster than ever, creates greater power, yet actually reduces automobile operating costs. And now another great western city decides to specify Rio Grande cracked gasoline to protect its citizens. In Maricopa County, Arizona, where all sheriffs and county cars have long been using Rio Grande cracked gasoline, the advantages and economies have been so obvious that now Arizona's largest city, Phoenix, has joined the other progressive municipalities that use Rio Grande exclusively. Approximately half the people of the entire state of Arizona are now protected by police and emergency equipment powered with Rio Grande cracked gasoline. With the many police cars, fire engines, and ambulances of Phoenix, Arizona added to the total on the Rio Grande Honor Roll of Cities, it is now more than ever a fact that Rio Grande cracked gasoline is used in more emergency vehicles in California and Arizona than all other brands combined. With so many shrewd city purchasing agents specifying the same Rio Grande cracked gasoline that your neighborhood service station offers you,

0: What greater proof can you ask? Now, will you try Rio Grande? And now we are privileged to present Captain Burt Wallace of the homicide detail of the Los Angeles Police Department. Captain Wallace.
1: Good evening, friends. There is nothing thrilling about a murder, nothing romantic about a criminal, and not much excitement about detective work. Murders happen to the people like you and me, and are committed by persons like you and me. Stripped of all the trimmings of sensationalism, the solution of a crime is a matter of hard work and little fireworks. The difference between the criminal and the police officer is the difference between wrong and right. Other than that, it is a matter of human beings putting their wits against each other. The criminal has the cards stacked against him from the first. His preliminary mistake was to think he could get away with murder, basing his reasoning on a primary false premise. It follows that everything he does as a result of his act will probably be stupid and fail in its purpose of evading the law. From the moment he commits this crime, the lawbreaker attempts to match wits with men smarter than he is. He fails because he is wrong and because, well, no sooner or later, he must slacken up in his flight from the law. His pursuers never relax their vigilance. Tonight, without any of the melodramatics which people like to associate with crime and detectives, we will follow a couple of hard-working officers as they untangle the problem presented by a crime of passion.

0: like this daytime shift, Eddie.
1: I'd get on my nerves.
0: It is 3:30 in the afternoon. We haven't done anything but play checkers since 9 o'clock this morning.
1: Your move.
0: Well, this will give you some excitement. 1, 2, and 3. And give me a king.
1: Well, I'm a son of a gun. I must be asleep or something.
0: You may be the checker whiz around Central, but you're just a piker out here at Lincoln Heights.
1: I guess you're right.
0: I'll get it.
1: I can wait. Probably some dame squawking about the guy next door burning rubbish after hours.
0: Lincoln Heights, detective.
2: What?
0: Yes? Yes? East Avenue 28? Yes. Oh, yes, ma'am. We'll be right out. Come on, Eddie.
1: What's up?
0: Wait a
1: minute. All right, folks. Stand back. Clear off the porch now.
3: I'm Mrs. Howard, officer. I phoned.
1: Oh, yes, Mrs. Howard. Where's the body?
3: Oh, right this way. Oh, it's the most terrible thing, officer. Poor Mrs. Ross.
1: Did you discover the body?
3: No, Mrs. Roth's little girl found her when she came home from school.
1: Mrs. Roth is the victim.
3: Yes, Mrs. Maud Roth. She's in there.
1: Thank you. We'll have a look around. Oh, and don't go away, Mrs. Howard. We'll want to ask you some questions, and we'll want to talk to the little girl, too.
3: Yes, sir. We'll be right here in the front room.
1: Now, Max, let's get out this.
0: Would you look at that?
1: Looks like he beat her head in.
0: Well, what makes you think a man did it?
1: I'd have to be a pretty powerful woman to do this job. Look where one of the swipes missed her head and took a quarter-inch gouge out of this door sill.
0: Well, we can be sure of one thing. Robbery wasn't the motive.
1: Why?
0: And look. What's this proof here? There's about $50 in it.
1: Yeah. See anything looks like the weapon?
0: Nope.
1: You called the coroner, didn't you?
0: Yeah, I told the sergeant who as we left the station.
1: Well, we better get a fingerprint man out here, too. I'm going to talk to that little girl. Is this the little daughter, Mrs. Howard?
3: Yes, this is Betty. No, dear, try not to take it so hard. This gentleman is a priest, and he wants to ask you some questions.
4: All right.
1: You found your mother?
4: Yes. When I came home from school this afternoon, I came in, and there she was.
1: No, when had you seen her before?
4: She made me breakfast when she got home this morning.
1: When she got home this morning?
3: Mrs. Roth worked at night in an office building.
1: Oh, I see.
4: She always got me breakfast and sent me off to school.
1: Who do you think did this to your mother, Betty?
4: I don't know.
1: Did Mrs. Roth have any men friends, Mrs. Howard?
3: Well, not that I know of. She was too busy working all the time. She had a mighty hard time of it, making ends meet.
1: Well, there's more than $50 in the pocketbook in there.
3: Well, you see, she just got her monthly pay yesterday.
0: Barnum's here, Eddie. Think she's been dead 6 or 7 hours?
1: See, there's places around 9 o'clock. What time did you leave for school, Betty?
4: I always go at 8:30.
0: Well, that would indicate someone was familiar with the habits of the household.
1: Now, Mrs. Howard, who do you think was...
3: You don't want to ask Betty any more questions right now, do you, officer? The poor child is so upset.
1: No, but I would like to ask
3: you... Yes, I know. Now, Betty, you run over to my house. Sally's got some tea brewing and some nice cookies.
4: Yes, ma'am. But you'll come soon, won't you, Mrs. Howard? I'm going to miss Mommy so.
3: Yes, dear, I'll be right along shortly. I didn't want the poor child to hear this, but I have got my suspicions.
1: What are they?
3: Well, I think you ought to find Mrs. Roth's husband. He might know something about this.
0: Oh, she is married, then.
3: Yes, married and divorced. He sued her for divorce somewhere back in Kansas, but she sued him, too, and she got it. She's often told me she was afraid of him.
1: Why?
3: Well, she never would say.
0: What is this husband's name?
3: Harry Roth.
1: Where does he live?
3: Well, over on Museum Drive somewhere. I don't know the exact address.
0: You know where he works?
3: Yes, he works for City.
0: For the City?
3: Yes, he's a brick mason.
0: That'd be the engineering department. We can locate him through them.
1: Right. You'll take care of the little girl, will you, Mrs. Howard?
3: Oh, gladly.
0: We'll remove the body to the morgue, and we'll post an officer out front to keep people away.
1: Thank you very much for your assistance, Mrs. Howard.
3: Oh, you're quite welcome, gentlemen.
0: Okay, Eddie. Let's start on the trail of this Rothman.
5: Tracing Roth's address to the city engineering department, Detectives McBride and Romero await his arrival from work at his little cottage on Museum Drive. Finally, a man who answers Roth's description drives up to the house and after a moment of indecision approaches the two officers.
1: Is your name Roth?
2: Yeah? What of it?
1: When did you last see your wife?
2: A wife? I ain't got no wife.
0: Mrs. Maud Roth isn't your wife?
2: Oh, her? Well, she's my ex-wife. I ain't seen her in 5 years, I guess.
1: Didn't you know she was murdered this morning, then?
2: Maud murdered? Oh, you're kidding.
0: Oh, no, we're not. We're from police headquarters.
2: Well, who did it?
0: That's what we're trying to find out. Have you any idea?
2: No. Just like I told you, I ain't seen her for years.
1: Where were you this morning, Roth?
2: Well, I went to work as usual.
0: Between 8 a.m. and 10 o'clock, what were you doing?
2: Well, I left the house here at 8 a.m. like I always do.
1: Then where'd you go?
2: I drove to the Yale Street Yard, the city street department, where I reported to work.
0: What time did you get there?
2: About 8:15.
1: Where did you go from there?
2: Well, my gang was loading cement on a truck for a manhole job we was working on at 21st and Toberman. When they got it all loaded, they drove out in the truck, and I followed them in my car.
0: What time did you get on the job?
2: Around 9 o'clock, I guess it was.
1: Aren't you sure?
2: Say, I don't have to carry a stopwatch around to frame alibis. What are you guys doing? Accuse me of killing Maud?
1: We're not accusing anybody, but we'll have to ask you to come in with us till we check your story.
5: To the Yale Street Yards, the city engineering department, the officers go to question Roth's fellow workmen.
1: Now, Pop, can you remember what time Roth arrived here yesterday?
6: Yes, he got here about 8:15, same time he always does.
0: He says that he had his men load their truck and followed them to the job at 21st and Toberman Street. Is that right?
6: Yes, he got there a few minutes after we did.
1: And what time was that?
6: Well, now, I don't know exactly. Do you remember when Roth got out to the job yesterday, Harry?
7: Well, I ain't sure of the exact minute, but it was around 9 o'clock.
0: Around 9 o'clock. Before or after 9?
7: Well, I can't say. Just as long as it took us to drive from here out to Toberman Street.
1: Remember any of the circumstances about Roth yesterday morning, Pop?
6: What do you mean, circumstances?
1: Well, how'd he act? Any difference than usual?
6: No, he was just the same. He always acts surly.
0: Nothing unusual happened yesterday.
6: Well, no, nothing that I can remember.
7: Say, there was that guy he was talking to.
1: What guy?
7: While we was loading the truck, some bird came up to Roth. They walked over there by the shed and talked for a few minutes.
0: What did they talk about?
7: I couldn't hear. They were too far away, but Roth seemed sore at this guy. He cussed him plenty when he left.
1: What did this mystery man look like?
7: Oh, I didn't notice him particularly. He was just a guy, wore a business suit.
1: Just a guy in a business suit. Well, that's not much of a description.
0: Did you see him, Pop?
6: Oh, yes, I saw him, but, well, I didn't pay no attention to him.
1: Did either of you ever hear Roth mention his wife?
6: Oh, yes. He didn't like her none.
0: What did he say about her?
6: Oh, he had it in for her.
0: How do you know?
6: Well, he used to say he hated her bad enough to kill her.
7: He didn't like women anyway. He said there was no better than the doll.
1: Hated his wife bad enough to kill her, eh?
0: Well, that ought to be enough to hold him on suspicion of murder.
1: Yeah, we can't hold this guy forever on suspicion of murder, Mac. We got him in here for a week now, and nothing's turned up.
0: I know it, but I'm convinced he killed her.
1: Well, we got to prove that. Well, we haven't even found the murder weapon yet.
0: Well, I've had men searching the riverbed for a metal bar.
1: Why metal?
0: Well, it must have been a bar of metal he used. If it had been wood, there would have been some splinters around. And anyway, wood couldn't have gouged that door jam the way it was.
1: Well, his alibi is pretty tight. All right, the construction job at 21st and Toberman is 6 miles from the scene of the crime. 6 miles right across town. He'd have to do some tall traveling to get out there from the Yale Street Yards and back to Toberman and 21st in less than a half an hour. And we know the approximate times he was at both places.
0: Well, maybe he used an aeroplane, but I'm convinced he did it.
5: Eager to get an indictment against the man they have every reason to suspect of the murder, Detectives Romero and McBride take the results of their investigation to Deputy District Attorney James Costello.
0: So, these are the facts in the case, Jimmy. What can we do about it?
8: Well, boys, he's done a splendid job. But there still isn't enough evidence here to hold Roth to answer for murder.
1: That's what I was afraid of.
8: You didn't find any fingerprints out there?
0: None that didn't belong to the victim or her daughter.
8: I think it'd be a good idea to look the place over again. Maybe you missed something.
1: Okay.
8: I'll send Ed King and Jesse Wynn along to help you.
0: Fine. We'll go out there right away.
5: Reinforced by Ed King and Jess Wynn, special investigators from the district attorney's office, Romero and McBride return to the murder house on Avenue 28, where they meet Mrs. Howard, the next door neighbor.
1: We want to go through Mrs. Roth's house again, Mrs. Howard. Have you the keys?
9: Why, yes, but I don't know what you'd find there now.
1: Why?
9: Well, after the men were finished going through the house for fingerprints and whatnot, I cleaned it up so it could be rented again.
0: You mean to say you've changed everything around?
9: Why, yes. Was that wrong?
0: Oh, you should have waited until we told you to do that, Mrs. Howard.
9: Well, I'm sorry, but I didn't know.
1: Where did you put the stuff you cleaned out?
9: Why, I burned it in the incinerator out back.
0: Well, boys, that's that.
1: Well, anyway, you might as well take Wynn inside, Mac, and show him the layout. Ed and I'll have a look at the incinerator just for luck.
0: You'll need it. Now, come on, Jesse. Will you let us in, please, Mrs. Howard?
9: Why, gladly. I'm awful sorry about this, Lieutenant.
1: Well,
9: I don't know
1: about it. I guess that's the incinerator out there, Ed.
8: Yeah, it looks like it.
1: It's too bad she cleaned everything up.
8: Yeah.
1: Not much chance of finding anything here.
8: A lot of old bottles and cans.
0: Well, let's poke around. There's a piece of paper that isn't burned.
1: What does it say?
0: Nothing. It's just an old grocery bill.
1: And an old scrap, a half-burned doll.
0: Hey, wait a minute. There's another scrap of paper.
1: Looks like a piece of faded blueprint.
0: Well, that's what it is. The number's here on the corner. Number 8558. I guess it doesn't mean anything, though.
1: Wait a minute. Look at the way it's been creased.
0: Yeah, what of it?
1: It might have been wrapped around a long, narrow object, a bar of iron or a piece of pipe.
0: Oh, it might, but it's a pretty slender clue.
1: Any clue is worth tracking down in this case. Let's check on this blueprint.
5: While Wynn and McBride continue their close recheck of the scene of the crime, Romero and King visit the county surveyor's office in an attempt to trace the fragment of blueprint.
10: Hello, Romero.
1: Hello, Tommy. You know Ed King from the DA's office, don't you?
10: Sure. How are you, Ed?
1: Okay.
10: Well, what you boys sleuthing for now?
1: We're trying to trace the blueprint, number 8558. Can you tell us what construction it covered?
10: Yeah, let's see. 8558. Ought to be in the book here.

0: Yeah, that covered the construction of some manholes in the central warehouse district between Lincoln Park and the General Hospital. That job in 1923.
1: So far, so good. Now, here's a half-burned fragment of that print. Can you tell me who it was issued to?
0: Well, now you're asking riddles, Romero. How should I know?
1: Don't you keep records of who gets these blueprints?
0: No.
2: Well, that doesn't sound very efficient.
0: Well, here's the way our blueprints are issued. The men working on a particular job send us a request for a print. You have a record of his name and address. And as soon as the print's delivered, we destroy that card. Well, on this manhole job, probably 100 blueprints were issued. If he kept a permanent record, we'd have to take over the city hall for this one department.
1: Yeah, but we've got to know who had this particular blueprint.
0: Well, I'm afraid, boys, that you're out of luck.
3: Still refusing to give up, the two detectives visit the city engineer's office, whence workmen are assigned to the various construction jobs.
4: Well, sir, boy, what can I do for you?
1: We're trying to trace a fellow who worked on construction job 8558.
4: 8558? What was that?
1: That was a manhole job in the central warehouse district about 3 years ago. You got a record of the men who worked on it?
4: No, we don't keep records on the personnel after the job's finished.
1: Can you imagine that, Ed?
2: I'm not surprised.
1: Well, listen, this is important. Will you look through your files and see if, just by accident, you still have the information?
4: Okay, but I'm sure it isn't there.
1: Well, make doubly sure. Go through the files. We'll be back later.
4: Okay.
2: Let's go, Ed. I want to go through Ross' car.
5: What's on your mind?
1: Well, I got an idea. I know what the murder weapon was.
2: What?
1: You know the way that piece of blueprint was folded? Like it had been wrapped around a long, thin object?
2: Yeah.
1: You know what a gad is?
2: No, what is it?
1: A bar of metal about the size of a shovel handle. They use it to break up paving blocks, same way a carpenter uses a chisel, only on a bigger scale with a sledgehammer.
2: Oh, that would make a mean weapon, wouldn't it?
1: I'll say. And there's a full flock of them around the Yale Street yard. Roth would naturally have access to them in his work. That's why I want to look over his car. The murder weapon might still be in it.
2: Okay, let's go. Well, I don't see anything like a gad under the front seat here. You got anything in the rumble?
1: Yeah, I hear a lot of old blueprints. Look, some of them are 4 and 5 years old. Say, here's a suit of overalls.
2: Anything on them?
1: Yeah, we'll see quick enough. Here's a couple of suspicious-looking stains.
2: Looks like grease to me.
1: Might be, and again, they might not. We'll just take them in for analysis.
2: The idea of coming all the way down here to the yard.
1: Well, we got
2: to
1: wait for the chemist's report anyway, and there's one point in Roth's alibi I want to check on.
2: What's that?
1: Roth contends that he couldn't have left here at 8:30, driven to Avenue 28, committed the murder, and gotten over to 21st and Toberman by 9 o'clock.
2: Yeah, that's right.
1: Well, we're going to see whether he could or not. We're passing the yard now. Check the time.
2: Okay.
1: Well, here we are in front of Mrs. Roth's house. How long does that take?
2: Just 6 minutes.
1: And if we give him 10 minutes to murder his wife, that would still leave him 15 minutes to get over to 21st and Toberman.
2: Well, let's see if that's possible.
1: Okay.
2: Hey, wait a minute. That guy in the milk truck across the street is waving to us. He's walking over this way.
6: Hey, pardon me, gents, but are you detectives?
1: Yeah.
6: You're trying to solve Mrs. Roth's murder?
1: That's right.
6: Well, I know something about it, or something funny at any rate, and maybe you ought to know it.
2: What is it?
6: Well, I've been seeing a guy hanging around outside Mrs. Roth's house when I made my delivery.
2: What time is that?
6: Well, I usually get out here by 5:15.
1: How often did you see this man around?
6: Oh, 3 or 4 times in the past month.
1: Did you see him on January 17th, the day Mrs. Roth was murdered?
6: Yeah, I seen him coming out of the house.
1: At 5:15?
6: Oh, no, it was around 8:45.
1: You said you made your deliveries at 5:15.
6: Yeah, but this was the morning I was making my collection.
2: You say that was about 8:45?
6: Yeah, that's right.
1: What did this man look like?
6: Well, he was about medium height. He didn't look like much of anything.
1: Would you recognize him if you saw him again?
6: Sure.
1: Okay. You'll be down at Central Station at 5:30 this afternoon. We'll see if you can identify him from some suspects we have down there, okay?
6: Sure, I'll be glad to.
1: Ask for Romero.
6: Romero.
1: All right, Ed, now let's plan the trip from here to 21st and Toberman.
2: All right. I got it.
1: Things are looking better, huh?
2: Yeah, I'll say. Now, this milkman recognizes Romero.
1: There's the corner of 21st and Toberman. How long does that take?
2: 16 minutes.
1: And if Roth was seen leaving his ex-wife's house at approximately 8:45 and he arrived here a few minutes after 9...
2: Well, it all checks.
1: Yeah, but it still won't convince the jury. Let's get back and hear what the chemist has to say about those grease spots.
7: Undoubtedly, the original spots in this sample were made by blood over which grease had been smeared.
5: But the action of the grease has absorbed the blood. That makes positive identification impossible.
2: The guy knew his stuff, huh?
5: Apparently.
2: And you couldn't testify that these spots were made by blood?
5: I'm sorry, gentlemen. I could not.
2: Stopped again. Come on, Ed.
4: Oh, where to now?
2: Back to the city engineer's office. We'll see if that guy has found any record of blueprint 8558. Well, how about it? Did you find anything on that manhole job?
5: No, I'm sorry. The records are destroyed.
2: Oh, can't you do something for us? We need a positive identification to clear this thing up.
5: Well, I've asked Hank Lowry to come in and talk to you. He's an old-timer, and he may be able to remember the job. Oh, Hank?
7: Yeah, Harry?
5: Here are the two detectives that are after some dope on that manhole job. See if you can help them out.
7: Sure, I'd be glad to. What is it, boy?
5: We're trying to find out who worked on this construction job, 8558.
2: It was a manhole put in 3 years ago over in the Central Warehouse District.
7: Oh, and let me see that print. Yeah, I recollect this job. It was the damn business one of the whole lot. We had to rebuild it twice.
2: Did you work on the job?
7: Oh, I'll say I did. In the heat of July it was, too.
2: Well, who else was with you on it?
7: Who else? Well, now, that's asking a lot, you know. They come and they go. I don't know how I could say who was on this.
2: Well, think. Please try to remember.
7: Well, let me see. There was that Mexican Dominguez. No, that's not right. That was the other job over by the new hospital. Yes, there must have been 10 or 15 in the gang on this job. I can't possibly remember them all. Only one that sticks in my mind at all was Harry Roth.
2: Harry Roth, are you sure?
7: Oh, of course I'm sure. My memory ain't never failed me yet.
2: That's all we want to know. Come on, Ed.
4: Well, our circumstantial evidence case looks better and better, huh?
2: I'll say. Roth will have a tough time explaining how a burned piece of blueprint from a job he worked on 3 years ago was found in his dead wife's house when he claims he hasn't seen her for 5 years.
4: Now, if we can only get an identification from that milkman.
6: Well, here I am, Lieutenant. Right on time.
2: Yeah, that's fine. Now, all we want you to do is to look over the men in the show-up in the next room. Tell me if the man you saw around Mrs. Ross that morning is one of them.
6: Okay.
2: Parade in the suspect, will you, Eddie?
4: All right.
2: This way, please.
6: This what you call a show-up?
2: Yeah. You throw these bright lights on the suspect's faces. They can't see you, but you can see them.
6: Oh, that's so they don't bump you off after they get out, huh?
2: Yeah, that's the general idea.
6: Yeah, but, well, I don't see it.
2: Quiet. Here they come. Well?
6: That's him. Third from the left.
2: Are you sure?
6: Positive.
2: All right, Sergeant. Take them back to their cells.
4: Well, Ed, what did he say?
2: Our friend here just identified Roth as the man whom he saw leaving the scene of the crime at 8:45.
3: Next day, the hard-working detectives Romero, King, Wynn, and McBride is rewarded when the grand jury indicts Harry Roth for the murder of his wife. Then McBride discovers the identity of the stranger with whom Roth had argued on the morning of his wife's death. Armed with this information, the officers question Roth again.
2: Well, Roth, how about it?
4: About what?
2: You've been in the can long enough to think it over. Do you want to come clean?
8: If you're talking about a confession, you're barking up the wrong tree. I got nothing to confess.
2: Listen, Roth. We've got an identification of you by a man who saw you leaving your wife.
8: I ain't got no wife.
2: All right, then. Your ex-wife's house. You were seen leaving there at 8:45 on the morning of January 17th. After you'd brutally murdered her with a gad which you'd rolled up in a blueprint number 8558.
8: You guys sure are smarties.
2: No, just thorough. Isn't it true that you were served with a subpoena for failure to contribute to the support of your child on that morning?
8: I ain't talking.
2: Well, we know that you were. That you had an argument with the process server and that you cursed him out of the yard. And you've expressed a bitter hatred for your wife on more than one occasion, haven't you?
8: Sure I hated her. She got what was coming to her. And someone ought to bump the kid off, too, so that she wouldn't grow up to be like her old lady.
2: Was that your plan, to come back and murder your daughter, too?
8: I didn't do it, wise guy.
2: You realize that anything you say may be used against you, Roth. That statement you just made is pretty incriminating.
8: Yeah, well, try to hang me on it. Or any of the other nice little service you have, just try to send me up.
2: That's exactly what we intend to do.

0: And that is exactly what the well-worked-out case developed by your police succeeded in doing. For Charles Roth was convicted of first-degree murder on June the 9th, 1926. He appealed and lost, and on October the 21st, 1927, sullen and unrepentant, he paid for his crime with his life on the grim gallows of San Quentin. Another stretched neck in memoriam to the fact that crime does not pay.
1: Thank you, Captain Wallace. Science plays a role in police work as important as the work of the detective. Science is used even to determine which is the speediest and most economical gasoline for police cars. Rio Grande cracked gasoline has been selected more than all other brands because it is refined by the newest scientific method. Scientists of the worldwide Sinclair Oil Organization perfected cracking, which is recognized by all authorities as the most efficient refining process known. Rio Grande, as the western unit of Sinclair Oil, has the exclusive right to make cracked gasoline by this patented cracking process. And although it costs more to manufacture, it costs you no more to buy Rio Grande cracked gasoline. Use the same gasoline specified by cities for their emergency automobiles. And enjoy police car performance in your own car.
2: Flight! All ships in the Great Atlantic Fleet of the United States Navy are lubricated by Sinclair Oil. Another year's contract has been awarded to Sinclair because the United States Navy has used Sinclair Oil year after year and has yet to find better oils at any price. For only 25 cents a quart, you can buy Sinclair Opaline Motor Oil at any service station selling Rio Grande cracked gasoline. 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

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Attention all cars. The cancellation broadcast 85 regarding a murder. Suspect in this case is now in custody. That's all. Rolls and quotes.

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2: Tuesday,
1: July 9th, 1935, 91 years ago today, titled Murder by Blueprint. Here's an episode of Calling All Cars, which originally aired
2: Thursday,
1: July 9th, 1936, 90 years ago today. Its title, The Crimson Ridge.

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1: Calling all cars. San Francisco police calling all cars. Wanted in connection with murder in Visitation Valley. Young girl. Described as pretty. Black hair. Medium height. Wearing green dress. Arrest and hold. That is all.

0: Every listener to this program knows that it is sponsored by Rio Grande Cracked Gasoline. You also know that many, many cities and counties specify Rio Grande Cracked. That it powers more police and emergency cars than any other brand everywhere it is sold. But do you know what a difference the same gasoline makes in the feel of your own car? You've heard us talk about police car performance. But do you realize this is not just an advertising phrase? 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Let us remind you that Rio Grande Cracked costs no more than other quality gasolines. And city operating records prove conclusively that it delivers more miles to the gallon than lower quality gasolines. You get greater speed from your car. You will feel the thrill of greater power under the hood. Your motor will be cooler, more efficient, and you will feel less vibration. Will you give us an opportunity to prove all this to you? Drive into any Rio Grande station, fill up with cracked gasoline, and you'll agree there's a world of difference. Thank you. And now it is our pleasure to present the Sheriff of San Francisco County, who will speak to you from the studio of station KFRC in San Francisco, Sheriff Murphy.
1: Good evening. If ever a criminal case proved that crime does not pay, the one you are about to hear does. The guilty ones are still serving lifetime sentences behind the thick gray walls of San Quentin Prison. I particularly remember this crime because I was acquainted with one of the relatives of the victim who was an old man living by himself, injuring no one, engaged in the peaceful pursuit of raising goats and selling the milk for a bare livelihood. The criminals did not obtain a single cent from him, for he had no money. But listen to how it happened.

0: Just a few miles outside the bustling mass of people, the never-ending streams of noisy traffic, the towering buildings that make up the harbor city San Francisco, lies a small sloping valley. Although today it has become a thriving little community, at the time this case occurred, it was dotted here and there with tiny sun-baked shacks and inhabited mostly by sheep and goat herds. It was here in one of the tumble-down houses that Gaetano Marcelli lived, a recluse, his nearest neighbor some 300 yards away. Nearly 70 years old, Marcelli supports himself by selling milk from his small herd of goats to the inhabitants of the valley and to the occasional tourists who happen to stop in and refresh themselves before continuing their journey. One morning in September, Gaetano is tending to a sick goat when he hears a car approaching. Looking up, he sees it stop in front of his place, sees two men and a girl get out and walk toward him.
1: Oh. Hello, old timer. You got some nice fresh goat's milk?
2: I no got none of it today, no. But maybe from yesterday I got some. I think it is still fresh.
3: That'd be all right, Pop. We've never tasted any goat's milk, and we thought we'd like to try it.
2: All right. You come into the house. I'm a find you some finer goat's milk, yeah.
1: Okay. That suits us, eh, Phil?
3: Sure. Perfect.
2: You like to sit down, eh? Maybe the lady, she's tired.
4: Oh, no. No, I'm all right, thank you. I'd rather stand.
1: Yeah, don't worry about her. Now, let's get some milk.
2: All right. It is here in this sack over here.
3: How about it, Johnny? Let's stop this stalling.
1: Now, keep your shirt on. I'll take care of him when he brings the milk.
2: All right, here you are, mister. It ain't quite so fresh, but she's good and cold.
1: Yeah, that's fine. Yeah. Now, suppose you tell us where you keep that dough you've got hidden around here.
2: What should I?
5: You heard him. Where's your money? We know you got plenty, and we're here to relieve you of it.
2: Why, you must make a mistake. I got no money. I only got this goat's milk.
1: Now, listen to me, old timer. Huh? We happen to know you've got $10,000 in cash hidden around this dump of yours somewhere.
2: Now, listen.
1: And we're not leaving till we get it, see? Now, how about it?
2: I'm going to tell you, Mr.
1: You want it? You want to be a good boy and tell us where it's hidden, or do we have to get tough?
4: Oh, Johnny, you promised you wouldn't.
1: Shut up, Edie. I'll handle this my own way.
5: Well, Marcelli, kick in and make it fast.
2: I'm a sweat to you. I got no money. I got nothing but a good American.
4: Johnny.
1: Shut up. I'll make this old buzzard talk if I have to break every bone in his mangy body.
2: Please, mister, I tell you the truth. Please, no, please, don't hit me no more. I'm an old man.
5: All right.
2: Please.
5: Stop crying and tell us where you got that dough.
2: No, please, I can't give you no money. I ain't the kind of money,
5: Johnny,
2: I tell
5: you. This old bird wants to sing.
1: I'll show you what we'll do. Hand me that club.
4: Johnny, you promised you wouldn't hurt the old man. You gave me your word.
1: I said I wouldn't hurt him if you talked.
2: No.
1: You won't talk, no?
2: No, please. Please, no. What are you going to do with that club?
1: You tell me where the money is.
2: I ain't got the money. On the
1: ground. You ain't
2: got it. No.
5: Shut him up. Hurry up the whole house. I didn't know.
1: Yeah. Thanks for the help, Phil. Now tear this place apart. That dough's around here somewhere.
6: San Francisco Police Department.
7: I want to report a murder.
6: One moment, please. I'll connect you with homicide.
8: Homicide Department, begin speaking.
7: Hello. This is Sidney Morris, not in Visitation Valley. There's been a murder out here. At least I think it's a murder.
8: All right, young fellow, one thing at a time. Where exactly are you now?
7: Out at Old Gaetano Marcellus Place. It's at 605 Wallace Avenue.
8: 605 Wallace Avenue. All right, go ahead.
7: Well, my sister-in-law found the old man a few minutes ago lying in a pool of blood in his house. He's beating up something awful.
8: Did you try to talk to him or anything?
7: Oh, no, sir. He's not able to talk. I think he's dead.
8: All right, you stay right there. And don't touch anything, understand?
7: Well, don't worry. I won't.
8: Good, I'll be right out. Hey, Mac.
9: Yes, sir.
8: Send an ambulance out to this address right away. Tell the boys to stand by if the guy is dead. If not, take him in and patch him up. I'll be out there about the time they are.
0: By the time Lieutenant McGinn arrives at the little shack, the ambulance crew has already taken the unconscious but still living Marcelli to the hospital. McGinn asks Deputy District Attorney Walter Schiller to go to the hospital and question the victim, then settles down to an investigation of the facts at the shack.
8: Miss Jones, you were the person who discovered the old man, I believe.
10: Yes, sir.
8: Well, suppose you tell me about it. Just what happened?
10: Well, I've been buying goat's milk from him every day for almost a year. So the day I came over to get some and found him that way, all beaten and crushed. Oh, Lieutenant, it's awful.
8: Yes, of course, I know. I can appreciate how you must feel. Now, have you any idea who might have done this?
10: No, sir. There just doesn't seem to be any reason for it. Why, old Gaetano was one of the most harmless people I've ever known. He couldn't have had any enemies.
8: Oh, and yet someone beat him up. That doesn't quite jive, does it?
10: I don't know. I don't know.
8: Well, that's all right, miss. I won't need you anymore. Suppose you go home and get some rest. You look as though you needed some.
10: Thank you, Lieutenant. I'm sorry to be such a crybaby.
8: Oh, I think nothing of it. You'll just run along now, and thanks for the help.
9: Beg pardon, Lieutenant, but there's a woman here says she knows something about this. You want to talk to her?
8: Well, certainly, Sergeant.
9: Yes, sir. This is Lieutenant McGinn, ma'am. He's in charge here. You just tell him what you know.
4: Well, I don't know that it has anything to do with all this, really, but yesterday in the late afternoon sometime, I seen a car come up and pass Gaetano's house real slow. And then a few minutes later, it come back by again and stop. Just down the road there where I could see it plain as day.
8: Mm-hmm. Go on.
4: Well, there was a couple of young men in it and a girl. A pretty girl she was, too.
8: Well, what makes you think they had anything to do with this?
4: Oh, they was acting funny-like, peering over at Gaetano's place and talking among themselves. They looked suspicious to me.
8: Can you give me any sort of a description of them?
4: Well, best as I could see, the girl had on a bright green dress. And she had black hair, very black hair.
8: You notice anything about the car?
4: I ain't much at knowing one from another. It had white tires, though. I remember that.
8: White tires? Pardon me a moment, ma'am. Hey, Sergeant.
11: Hey, yes, sir.
8: Go find the nearest phone and call headquarters. Tell them to get out a general search for a car with white wall tires. Also, a girl with black hair wearing a bright green dress. And make it fast.
11: Yes, sir.
8: Also, have every car rental place in town checked. Every garage.
11: Yes, sir.
8: Eddie.
12: Yes, Lieutenant.
8: You stick around here. Question everybody who knows anything and report to me. I'm going over to the hospital and see the old man, if he's still with us.
0: And at the hospital, Detective Lieutenant McGinn joins Deputy Schiller at the bedside of old Gaetano Marcelli. It is obvious that the old man has only a few hours of life left.
8: Gaetano. Gaetano. Can you hear me?
2: Yeah. I hear it. I hear it, but I got no money. No. Only got the milk.
13: He's delirious.
8: If only he could get to tell me. Tell me who it was. Gaetano. Now listen to me. Who did this, Gaetano? Who hit you?
2: No. No money. Only got some milk. Oh, please, maybe don't hit me no more. Please.
13: No use, Alan. You can't get anything out of him.
8: I'm afraid you're right, Walter. If only you could remember. It might clear the whole thing up.
13: Oh, I've tried to talk to him ever since I got out here. So far, he doesn't do anything but mumble about money and goat's milk.
8: Yeah, I heard.
2: They want my money. They beat me. Real bad. Real bad.
8: He's talking. Who beat you, Gaetano? Try to think. We want to help you.
2: They beat me. The man and the girl, she was kind of pretty, but they beat me with clubs. Bad. Beat me.
8: Did you get that, Walter?
13: Yeah.
8: He says there was a girl. And the people I talked to out there gave me a description of a pretty girl and two men who were around the place today. Come on.
13: Okay.
8: I'm going out to look for a car with white tires driven by two men and a girl in a green dress.
0: All that day, Lieutenant McGinn and Deputy Schiller make the rounds of garages. You drive rental agencies. Keep an alert eye out for the wanted car and occupants, but no trace of it can be found. The following morning, Gaetano Marcelli dies, having given no further clue as to the identity of his assailants. And McGinn turns with more determination than ever to the task of locating the car. At last, 2 days after the murder, he approaches his 15th rental place for the day, addresses the manager.
8: How do you do? You're the manager of this place?
14: Yeah, that's me. What can I do for you? Rent you a nice car?
8: Well, not exactly. I'm looking for a car, though. A car with white tires on it.
14: White tires? You mean you want white tires? Sure, I have just the thing.
8: You have one with white tires?
14: Sure, why not?
8: Yeah, this is too good to be true.
14: What's that?
8: Oh, I was just thinking out loud. I'd like to introduce myself. Detective Lieutenant McGinn of the San Francisco Police.
14: A policeman? So, what if I then a policeman should be asking me questions?
8: You don't have to worry. I don't know what you've done, and I don't care. What I really want is the names of the people who last rented that car with white tires and the date it was rented out.
14: Sure, that's easy. I got it right here in my books.
8: Fine.
14: Let me see now. Would you have any idea about when it might have been out?
8: Yeah, I think so. This is the 4th, isn't it?
14: That's right.
8: 2 days ago would be the second. Suppose you look around the second of this month.
14: Sure. August the 9th, August the 20th, September. Here they are. September the 2nd. That's a Chrysler Roadster. Let's see. Yeah, it was out on the 2nd.
8: When did it go out?
14: Wait a minute. Now, here it is, on the 1st.
8: Who rented it?
14: The names here are Philip Mangarina and John Cusack. Oh, yeah, I remember them now. They was the fellas I had a little trouble about the money with.
8: What was that?
14: Well, they said they'd bring me some money when they came back, but they didn't. I had a terrible time getting them to pay.
8: You got their addresses there?
14: Sure, right here in black on white.
8: Good. I'll take this book with me. It might be important.
14: Oh, but I got to have that for my business.
8: Don't worry. We'll take good care of it. You can have it back as soon as I'm through with it. But right now, I need it more than you do.
0: Returning to his office, McGinn locks the valuable book in his safe and, taking two officers with him, proceeds at once to the address given by Philip Mangarine.
8: Here's the place, boys. I don't think we'll have any trouble, but well, stand by in case. Mr. Mangarine?
1: Yes?
8: Put on your hat. You're taking a ride with us.
1: Hey, what's this all about?
8: Police officers, Mangarine. Now, come on, make it fast.
1: What's the charge?
8: Suspicion of murder. Take him in, boys.
0: And a few minutes later, at another rooming house...
8: All right, Cusack. No use talking. You're coming with us. And the less you say about it, the better.
1: Yeah, but what's it all about?
8: Funny how you fellows always say the same thing. But if you're interested, we're arresting you on suspicion of murder.
1: Murder?
8: Nasty word, isn't it, Cusack? All right, come on, get going.
0: Taking the protesting Johnny Cusack directly to his office, McGinn has Mangarine brought in, too. And together, the two men sit before him, an instant denial springing to their lips at every question.
8: What was your idea in bumping off the old man? That's what I'd like to know.
1: That's a bum, Deep. We didn't bump him off, not anyone else. You got the wrong guys.
8: Oh, I don't think so. You boys are in a pretty tight spot. We know more about all this than you think we do.
1: Don't let him bluff you, Phil. He hasn't got anything on us and he knows it.
11: He's not bluffing anybody.
8: Right. And neither are you boys. Why don't you tell me the truth and get it over with?
11: We're telling you the truth.
8: You boys stick pretty close together, don't you? Well, just where were you on the morning of September the 2nd?
11: I don't remember.
8: Maybe I can refresh your memory for you. Have you ever seen this book before?
11: No.
8: Sure?
11: Yeah, I said no.
8: How about you, Cusack?
1: No, I never seen it either.
8: Well, now, isn't that strange?
1: Yeah, what's so strange about it?
8: Simply the fact that both your names are written in it, as well as your addresses.
1: What? Where'd you get that book?
8: Oh, you begin to remember it now, huh?
1: I didn't say that. Let me see it closer.
8: Why, sure, here. Help yourself.
1: Oh, yeah. Sure, I've seen this before. Only I didn't recognize it at first.
8: How about you, Mangarino?
11: Yeah, I remember it now. It's from that auto rental place.
8: Yeah, that's right. Now, what I want to know is, where did you go on the day you rented that car?
1: Well, we just drove around a bit. Didn't go anywhere in particular.
8: Didn't drive out to Visitation Valley by any chance, did you?
1: Well, I don't think so, no.
8: You don't think so? Don't you know where you drove?
1: I can't exactly remember everywhere we went.
8: Who was the young girl with you?
1: What young girl?
8: Don't tell me you've forgotten that, too. You certainly have a pretty bad memory. How about you, Mangarine? You remember the young lady?
11: Well,
8: all right, boys, all right. Spill it. Run into a dead end, and you might as well tell me all about it.
1: Well, I don't see what difference it makes if we did have a dame with us. We didn't do anything wrong.
8: Oh, of course not. What was her name?
1: Edith.
8: Edith what?
1: Watson.
8: Now we're getting places. Where does this Edith live?
1: Listen, what do you have to go mixing her up in this for? She was just out riding with us,
8: sure,
1: I'm telling you.
8: Sure, I know. Now, where does she live?
1: Over on Larkin Street, the Bryn Mawr apartment.
8: Thanks. Well, I guess you boys can go back to yourselves until I talk to your girlfriend. And while you're there, think it over. Maybe that by the time I'm back, you'll have remembered a little more all about this.
0: But upon arriving at the Bryn Mawr, McGinn is met by an elderly woman who says she is the girl's mother.
8: I've come to have a little talk with your daughter, ma'am. Is she in?
12: Why, no. Edith isn't living here anymore. That is, not at the present time.
8: Well, could you tell me where I might find her?
12: Well, I'm afraid I can't. You see, Edith told me she wanted to visit a friend of hers who lives in Los Angeles. And the other day, that is, 2 days ago, she packed up and left. I don't know exactly where she's staying down there.
8: Didn't she give you any idea where you could reach her? Any forwarding address?
12: Well, she mentioned the Whitehall apartment. But I couldn't say for sure whether that's where she is or not. What is it you wanted?
8: Oh, nothing important, ma'am. Just wanted to talk to her, that's all. But if she's in Los Angeles, well, I guess I'll just have to wait till she comes back here. Well, thanks for the information anyhow.
12: Well, you're quite welcome. Only I'd like to know why you wanted to talk to her.
8: Oh, it was nothing important, really. Don't give it another thought. If she writes you or anything, why, just jot down her address and maybe I'll come back to see her later. Good day, ma'am. The Homicide Squad, Los Angeles Police. Please send someone to Whitehall Apartments, your city, to pick up girl. Name, Edith Watson. Black hair, wearing green dress. This girl wanted in connection with murder. Hold and notify this department. McGinn, Homicide Department, San Francisco Police.
0: And upon receipt of this message, Lieutenant Hamilton of the Los Angeles Police Department, in company with a fellow officer, go at once to the apartment house where they interview the landlady. Discover that a tenant of hers has a guest, a young girl with black hair. Climbing the stairs, the detectives stop in front of one of the doors. Then...
15: Who is it?
13: Police, ma'am. Open the door.
15: Oh, well, just a minute. Yes?
13: You're the party that lives here?
15: Yes.
13: You have a guest staying with you, is that right?
15: Why, yes, a friend of mine.
13: Is she in now?
15: Why, yes. Do you want to speak to her?
13: If you don't mind.
15: Edith?
16: Oh, yes?
15: There's a man here to see you.
16: Oh, all right, I'm coming.
15: Yes? What is it? They're policemen.
16: Police?
13: Oh. I'm afraid you'll have to come along with us, miss. They got orders to arrest you for the San Francisco police.
16: Oh, but I haven't done anything.
13: Yeah, that's all right, ma'am. We can talk about that later. Right now, we're in kind of a hurry. And, you'd better come along, too, miss. Just a matter of formality, of course.
15: Well, I don't know what Edith is mixed up in, but of course I'll come.
13: That's fine. All right, let's go.
0: Next day, Edith is taken to San Francisco and turned over to Lieutenant McGinn. And McGinn, wise to the ways of a woman, questions her in his office.
8: Sit down, Edith.
15: Thank you.
8: There are just a few things I want to talk to you about. And if you'll answer them truthfully, why, this won't take long.
15: Yes, sir.
8: In the first place, why did you go to Los Angeles?
15: Why? Why, I don't know. I'd wanted to go down there for a visit for a long time, and this seemed like a good time to do it.
8: Why at this particular time? Why not before?
15: Before what?
8: Before what happened out in Visitation Valley.
15: I don't know what you're talking about.
8: Would you like me to tell you about it?
15: Why?
8: Well, it isn't a very pretty story. It's about an old man. So old, he couldn't defend himself. Who got beaten with a club until he didn't have a bone left in his body that wasn't broken.
15: Oh, please.
8: Not a very pretty picture, is it, Edith?
15: It's horrible.
8: And why don't you save yourself the details and tell me exactly what happened out there that day?
15: I asked him not to hit him. I pleaded with him, but they wouldn't listen to me.
8: And what happened?
15: They beat him and beat him and kept asking him where his money was hidden. And he kept saying that he didn't have any money and kept begging them not to hit him. And they kept right on.
8: They? You mean Cusack and Mangarin?
15: Yes, they did it. I don't care what they think. I hate them. They beat him.
8: Will you testify to this in court, Edith?
15: In court? Do I have to say that in front of them?
8: Think of what they did.
15: Yes. Think of what they did. All right. I'll tell everything. And I hope they hang them. I hope they hang them.
0: Armed with this confession and a promise that Edith will testify in court, McGinn closets himself with prosecuting attorney Peter Mullins. And the two of them spend hours preparing a foolproof case against Mangarin and Cusack.
9: I don't see how we can slip up on this, Alan. It's perfect.
8: Yeah, I know it's perfect. But I don't want to take any chances. I've had too many perfect cases suddenly blow up in my face when some slippery mouthpiece pulled a lot of strings.
9: I know. I've had the same thing happen to me.
8: The main idea is to let those two think they have us bluffed. That's why I don't want to tell them about the girl's confession. They might be able to think up some story between now and the time we go to trial.
9: You mean you want her for an ace in the hole, eh?
8: Exactly. We'll introduce as much evidence against them as we can from various witnesses and such, and then for the grand finale.
9: I get it. You've got a conviction practically in your hands, Alan.
8: Well, it all depends on you when we get into court. You're the one who does the talking there. I'm just a detective.
9: Well, don't worry. With a case like this, I can't lose.
0: And one day in Judge J.J. Tribuco's court in San Francisco, the trial begins. In a steady line, the witnesses are sworn in, their testimony given. First comes a milkman who says...
17: Sure. I seen him leaving Marcelli's house that morning, but I didn't think nothing of it. Lots of times people stop by to buy some goat's milk from the old man. If I'd have known what was going on, I'd have sure stopped him. And you can bet your life on that.
0: Next witness is a friend of Cusack's who says...
18: Yes, sir. I saw Johnny driving a car with white tires. I yelled at him, but he didn't seem to want to see me. It was with that other fellow there and the girl.
19: You liar! You crazy!
0: One after another, witnesses are produced, and each one tightens the noose around the prisoner's necks. And then, late one afternoon, after 3 days of the trial, prosecuting Mullins plays his final card.
20: I should like to call Miss Edith Watson to the stand, please.
21: Miss Edith Watson.
8: Do you solemnly swear to tell the truth, the whole truth, and nothing but the truth to help you guard?
22: I do.
20: Take the witness here, please.
23: What's the idea of putting her on the stand? What's that dame up to?
11: I don't know. I don't like it.
20: Miss Watson.
11: Listen.
20: I want you to tell the jury, in your own words, exactly what happened in Gaetano Marcella's house the morning in question.
22: Well, Johnny Cusack and Phil Mangareen and I drove out to the old man's house. We were going to rob him. But I didn't know there was going to be any violence. I thought they were just going to rob him.
19: Shut up, you
22: finished! But when the old man said he didn't have any money, before he started to beat him, I begged him to stop.
0: But talk she does. And when she is through, there is no doubt in the jurors' minds as to what verdict to bring in. After only 15 minutes, they return with a verdict of guilty and a recommendation for leniency for the girl. And as a result, the following day, Judge Tribuco pronounces sentence.
24: Philip Mangareen, John Cusack, stand and face the court. Before I pass judgment on you, have you anything to say?
23: Yeah, but it wouldn't do no good.
24: Very well. You have been found guilty of first-degree murder. Unfortunately, the members of the jury have made it impossible for me to give you the sentence you deserve. However, I can do the next best. John Cusack and Philip Mangareen, for the murder of Gaetano Marcelli, I sentence you to life imprisonment in the state penitentiary.
0: And a few days later, Edith Watson is given a sentence of 10 years, suspended, and put on probation. Judge Tribuco explaining his actions by saying...
24: In turning state's evidence, this girl's testimony was instrumental in convicting the actual killers. Also, it has never been shown that she was in any way connected with the murder, although she was a party to the attempted robbery. Therefore, I feel that a long-term probation would serve a much better purpose than a jail sentence.
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Here's an episode of Boston Blackie, which originally aired Monday, July 9th, 1945, 81 years ago today. Its title, The Worthington Pearls.

0: All right, Inspector Faraday, you wanted me here in headquarters for questioning. Here I am, and I know some wonderful answers.
1: Well, Blackie, they better be good.
0: Well, first you answer one question for me. Why am I here?
1: The Worthington pearls have been stolen. That's why you're here.
0: Faraday, really, I am disappointed in you. Your reason is the same old stuff.
1: I don't say you stole the pearls. I'm just not taking any chances. I'm rounding up every suspect in town.
0: Oh. Well, in that case, I'm glad you didn't slight me.
1: Well, I'm giving you a good going over. I got men searching your apartment now. And I'm going to have you search, too.
0: Promise you won't tickle?
1: Now, look. Be a nice boy, will you? And behave yourself. Take off your coat.
0: A whistle, a waltz. I take off things better that way.
1: Hold it.
0: My coat?
1: You know what I mean. Hello?
2: Inspector, there's a telephone call for Blackie. Can he take it?
1: I suppose so. I'll put him on. Here, Blackie, it's for you. Make it snappy.
0: It's probably Mary Wesley wanting to know what case I'm solving for you now.
1: You never did anything for me but make trouble.
0: Quiet, Faraday. I don't want Mary to know that I'm on speaking terms with you. Hello?
2: Here's your call, Blackie.
0: Thanks.
3: Hello, Blackie?
0: Yeah?
3: Blackie, it's Shorty.
0: Well?
3: Hey, look, boss, I stopped up at your place again today, and the joint's full of cops.
0: I know, but I was going to have the place repainted anyhow. Hey, what do you want?
3: Look, boss, well, what's up? What did I got you in the jug for?
0: It's nothing to worry about, Shorty. Faraday's after the Worthington pearls, that's all.
3: What did you say?
0: And this will give you a laugh. He's going to search me for the pearls right now.
3: Hey, Blackie, you got your raincoat, would you?
0: Of course I have. It's raining out, isn't it? Why do you ask?
3: Why? Because if you look in the left-hand pocket of your raincoat, you'll find the Worthington pearls there. That's why.
4: Now, Richard Calmer's Boston Blackie. Enemy to those who make him an enemy, friend to those who have no friend.
0: I'm trying to be patient.
1: What are you so happy about, Blackie?
0: Well, I'm glad to see you do something to earn your salary. You're actually making a job out of searching my clothes.
1: Well, stop looking so smug, wise guy. I never said you had the pearls.
0: But you're searching me for them. Oh, don't forget the trouser linings there.
1: I don't need any help from you.
0: Since when?
1: All right, genius. Put your clothes back on.
0: What? No valet service?
1: Come on, come on. Here's your coat.
0: Help me on with it, will you, Faraday? And don't look so unhappy. I could have told you in the beginning you wouldn't find the Worthington pearls on me.
1: I'm not through yet. You brought a raincoat with you. Where is it?
0: I brought a raincoat? What makes you think so?
1: I saw you, that's what. There it is on the chair. No, I hope I don't find the pearls in this coat. I don't want you around here giving our jail a bad name.
0: I'll be glad to help you find them.
1: I said I didn't need your help. Uh-huh. What's this?

0: Hand pocket of the raincoat?
1: My wristwatch. I was taking it to the jeweler's to have it fixed. Open the box. You'll see.
0: Yeah, just a watch.
1: Take a good look at it, Faraday. I've always said you didn't know what time it was.
0: Well, it's time I convinced you. You're not so smart, Blackie. I know that.
1: Hurry up and finish searching my raincoat, will you?
0: Nothing in the lining?
1: No.
0: Or in the collar?
1: No.
0: Uh-huh. The left-hand pocket, huh?
1: What's in it, Faraday?
0: There's nothing in it. Take this moth-eaten raincoat and get out of here.
1: Thanks.
0: What are you turning up the collar for?
1: To keep the rain off my neck, and you to match. Thanks for the lift, George. I'll take you up on something, too, someday.
2: Yeah, on my day off.
3: Oh, hi. Hiya, Blackie. I got here as soon as I could. Just like you told me on the phone.
1: That's fine, Shorty.
3: I sort of got here too soon. I couldn't get any apartment.
1: Look, Shortman, you have some fast explaining to do. How did those stolen pearls turn up in my raincoat pocket?
3: Oh, gee, boss. They were there, huh?
1: Well, you ought to know. You told me.
3: Oh, I hate to hear the answer to this one, boss. What did Inspector Faraday say when he found them?
1: He didn't find them.
3: That's what I... Huh? He didn't find them?
1: No. Now, tell me how I happened to have them in the first place.
3: Well, you see, it all goes back to before the first place, boss. You remember the morning when it was raining and I borrowed your raincoat?
1: Yes.
3: Well, I didn't want to get your raincoat too wet, so I ducked in at Thatcher's Rendezvous. And who should shoulder up beside me but Duke Butcher?
1: I don't like that.
3: Oh, no, boss, I like that. Because Duke Butcher ain't looking for me.
1: Then I like that.
3: No, boss, I don't like that. Because when I get outside and put my hand in your raincoat pocket, what comes up but the Worthington and Poyles, which is unloaded on me by Duke Butcher.
1: Well, do you like that or don't you?
3: Well, I don't like it, boss, because you ain't there, and when I get back, so I can tell you that you got the Poyles in your pocket. But I do like it that Inspector Faraday didn't find them.
1: Well, he hasn't found them yet.
3: You like that, huh?
1: I don't like it, Shorty, because until Faraday finds them, Duke Butcher is going to think that you have them. And let's not worry about it. Let's do something about it.
3: Yeah, it's a good idea, boss. Because Duke is sure going to come around to me asking for them pearls.
1: Well, let's go into the apartment. Maybe we can get an idea.
3: Okay. We better work fast, too, boss.
1: Why?
3: Well, Duke is looking to get the pearls from me. Whiny Scanlon's looking to get the pearls from Duke. And the cops is looking to get them from everybody.
1: Maybe I'll be looking for them myself before we're through.
3: Boss, don't you know where they are?
4: All right, both of you mugs, reach.
3: Blackie, it's Duke.
1: Hello, Duke.
4: Stay where you are, Blackie. I don't mind the sight of blood if it's somebody else's.
3: Boss, don't fool with Duke. He ain't very sociable.
1: Well, if he were, Shorty, he'd know it's not polite to point at his host, especially with a gun.
4: Right now, I'm playing host.
1: Bad casting. What do you want?
4: Shorty hasn't told you, huh?
1: Oh, the pearls.
4: Yeah, the pearls. Okay, Shorty.
1: Just a minute, Duke. Shorty doesn't have the pearls.
4: How do you know?
1: He gave them to me.
4: For safekeeping, huh? So you could hand them back to me. All right, let's have them.
1: Sorry, I don't have them either.
4: Quit stalling.
1: I'm not stalling, Duke. I just don't have the pearls.
4: I got ways of finding out about that. Don't get too close to me, Blackie. I know your tricks. Come on, take off your clothes.
1: Oh, not that again.
4: Come on, toss over your coat, but gently.
1: All right.
4: Stand right where you are. Toss your coat over to me. Easy now.
1: Okay.
4: And it's going to be just too bad for both of you guys if I don't find the pearls.
1: All right, Duke. Here's my coat. Catch it.
4: Hey, I said... Hey!
3: Good shot, boss. You're going to hit him right in the face.
1: All right,
5: get away from me.
1: Drop that gun.
5: Stop it. You're breaking my arm. Stop it.
1: Let go of that gun.
5: All right.
1: Pick up his gun, Shorty, and keep it out of his reach.
3: I got it, boss.
4: I don't need a gun to take care of you, Blackie.
1: No? What'll you bet?
3: Hey, you want me to hit him with something, boss?
1: No. No, thanks, Shorty. I can handle him.
3: Oh. Oh, boy, Blackie. Nothing in this room could have hit him any harder than that last punch of yours.
1: He ought to be out for a little while.
3: Yeah. Well, what'll we do with him?
1: That depends on how friendly he is after he wakes up. Uh-oh.
3: Hey, gee, boss, I wonder who that is.
1: We might try answering it to find out.
3: Well, what do you say?
1: I say, who's there?
6: It's Faraday.
3: Faraday? Wow.
1: You can say that again.
3: I'm too scared. We got Duke in here. I'll call.
1: Just a minute, Faraday. I'll be right with you.
6: Hurry up. I don't have all day.
1: Listen, Shorty. While Duke's still unconscious, tie him up and gag him.
3: Yeah?
1: And then run over to the garage and get the car.
3: Oh, okay, boss, but what are you going to do with Faraday?
1: I'll keep him outside in the hall. Or better still, I'll take him downstairs to the restaurant.
3: Okay.
1: I'll meet you back here in half an hour.
3: Okay, boss, you leave everything to me. I can handle it.
1: Shh.
3: Oh, sure, boss.
0: Well, it's about time, Blackie.
1: You don't want to come into an untidy apartment, Inspector.
0: Hey, who are you shoving?
1: You.
0: Listen, I want to talk to you inside.
1: I want to listen to you outside.
0: What are you hiding in there?
1: 6 stolen elephants and a giraffe, and we can't open the windows or the pigeons will fly out. Now, be a nice boy, will you? And come back some other time, Faraday, please.
0: Now, listen, Blackie. You be square with me, I'll be square with you.
1: But you have a head start at being square, and I do mean head.
0: Now, look, Blackie, I came up here to...
1: All right, Faraday, all right. I'm sorry.
0: Well, then be sorry enough to tell me what you know about the Worthington pearls.
1: I didn't steal them. I don't have them, period.
0: But you know something about them?
1: Question mark?
0: All right, question mark. You know something about them?
1: That's better. Yes, I do. Come on down to the restaurant, and I'll try to forget it's impolite to eat and talk at the same time.
0: For 1/2 hour, you talked down in that restaurant, Blackie. I still don't know what you said.
1: That's because you weren't listening, Faraday.
0: It's because you gave me double talk. Look, now come on out with it, or I go into your apartment and stay till you do.
1: I told you all I know.
0: But you told me nothing.
1: Then I've told you all you know, too.
0: Okay, then. I'm coming into your apartment and I'm staying.
1: Don't think you're not welcome, Inspector, because you're not.
0: This gets me a lot of places I'm not welcome.
1: Oh, Faraday, put that gun away, please. You'll hurt yourself.
0: Come on. Come on, let's go inside.
1: All right. But one of us is going to be awfully sorry.
0: I don't doubt it. Open up.
1: After you.
0: You first.
1: Faraday, one of these days, I'm really going to be mixed up in something, and you're going to be so stunned from the shock that you'll let me get away with it.
0: You're lucky you're not already in... Well, Blackie.
1: Now, what's... Wow.
0: You should have been an actor, Blackie. You actually look surprised. What's Duke Butcher doing lying on the floor over there with a knife in his chest?
1: I don't know, and I'm sure he's too dead to tell us, Inspector.
0: All right, Blackie. No wonder you didn't want me in here. I'm taking you down to headquarters.
1: Listen, Faraday, listen. Duke is the reason I didn't want you to come in here, but when I left, he was just knocked out, unconscious.
0: Blackie, I'm not listening, which shows you how smart I'm getting.
1: Look, Shorty was going to tie Duke up while I took you downstairs. And then we were going to dump him with his pals, but very much alive.
0: He isn't tied up now, and he isn't alive. He's dead. You're going down to headquarters.
1: All right, Inspector. But let me get my head...
0: Oh, no, you don't. This time, no tricks.
1: Why, Inspector?
0: This is one time you're not going to blow anything in my face, pull any rugs out from under me, throw anything at me, or make any telephone calls, or anything else.
1: Well.
0: You're not going to get away from me this time, Blackie. I've got you right where I want you, for murder. Well, they say murder will out. And believe me, now that it is out, you're in.
6: Now, back to Boston Blackie. Duke Butcher stole the Worthington pearls and was forced to unload them into Boston Blackie's raincoat. Later, Blackie, while wearing his raincoat, was searched by Police Inspector Faraday. But Blackie had been warned that the pearls were in his pocket, and Faraday mysteriously failed to find the stolen goods. Still later, Duke Butcher came to Blackie's apartment, demanding the pearls from Shorty. There was a fight, and Butcher was knocked out. Faraday arrived, but Blackie took him downstairs to give Shorty a chance to get rid of Butcher. A half hour later, Faraday and Blackie return and find Duke Butcher still in Blackie's apartment, but murdered. As we continue our story, Faraday prepares to take Blackie down to headquarters.
0: All right, Blackie. Come on, let's go.
1: Won't you at least let me get my raincoat, Faraday?
0: I said no tricks this time.
1: Well, then you get my raincoat for me. What do you say?
0: I say ha-ha, so you'll get a little wet. Come on. I've got a gun on you now. I'm going to keep it on you, and you're going to get moving.
1: All right, Faraday. But if I go out into the rain without my coat, get wet, and die of pneumonia before you can send me to the electric chair, you'll be sorry.
0: I'm practically crying.
1: I'll get your handkerchief.
0: Get going, Blackie.
1: You first?
0: You first. I've got my gun sticking right in your back.
1: A little higher, Faraday. And move it up and down a little bit. Oh, I like that.
0: I said move.
1: All right, I'm moving.
0: You're pretty helpless when I don't give you a chance to pull one of your tricks, aren't you? Come on, move. This is one time you're not getting away.
7: I figure this is one time he is.
1: Well?
7: Drop your gun, copper. What's sticking in your bag ain't no tizzy roll.
0: Okay, I dropped it.
7: That's the way to keep living, copper.
0: Well, Blackie, I guess you win. But you had to have help from one of your pals.
1: I've never seen this guy before in my life.
0: What?
7: And I don't want you turning around to look at me, copper. I think you could use some sleep.
0: Look, if you think I'm...
1: Well, I appreciate your motives, pal, but aren't your methods a little rough? The inspector's head isn't as hard as it looks.
7: He'll sleep it off.
1: But when he wakes up, he won't laugh it off. Thanks, though.
7: I didn't slug that copper to do you any favors, Blackie. Let's go.
1: Where to?
7: I figure maybe you'd like a little ride in the country.
1: A ride in the country? That's good for the health, I hear.
7: Yeah, generally. But what's going to happen to you is going to make a monkey out of whoever said that.
1: My, my, what a lovely day for a ride in the country.
7: Enjoy yourself while you can. When you find out who I am and why I want you, you won't be so happy.
1: How long do I have to wait for that exciting news?
7: When we get to where we're going.
1: You're sure we're going to get there?
7: Look, Blackie, you might as well know it now. I can look in that rearview mirror, too. I see your pal Shorty following us.
1: Oh, well, in that case, this is getting to be a little serious.
7: I saw Shorty behind us the minute we pulled away from your apartment. He'd just driven up. I'll take care of him.
1: What now, pal?
7: See that little village up ahead?
1: Yeah.
7: When we get into it, I'm going to stop. Your pal Shorty's going to stop, too, a block behind us. He'll figure he's playing it smart.
1: So?
7: So I was going to pick up a couple of friends of mine in the village. But I'll send them back to ride with your pal Shorty instead.
1: And then?
7: Then we'll have Shorty join us at my place. It's going to be a nice little party.
1: A party, huh? Well, why don't we go back to my apartment first and make this sort of a progressive party?
7: Don't worry, Blackie. I'm making all the progress I need.
8: Hey, Blackie. Blackie, are you all right?
1: I think so, Shorty. I think so.
8: My head. Hey, boss, where are we? It's all dark. I can't see nothing but nothing.
1: In a room in a farmhouse, Shorty.
8: Hey, boss, that pop in the head they gave me must have paralyzed me. I can't move nothing.
1: You're probably tied up, Shorty. I am.
8: Oh, yeah, yeah. I can feel the ropes. Oh, that's different, yeah. Boy, do I feel better.
1: Whoever these mugs are, they certainly don't know who I am. I'll have us out of these ropes so fast it'll make your head...
8: Hey, boss. The guy what brung you out, he... You don't know who he is?
1: I didn't ask him.
8: He's whiny scamming. No nice guy.
1: Oh, I should have guessed that. He's after the Worthington pearls.
8: Well, sure he is, Blackie. He knew Duke Butcher stole them. Maybe he knew Butcher loaded them on me, and that I gave them to you.
1: That's fine.
8: Gee, Blackie, I'm sure sorry I let Scanlon's hoods grab me. I was following you, so maybe I could give you some help.
1: Well, we'll get out of here somehow, Shorty. Uh-oh. Here comes Scanlon.
8: Hey, boss, if you can, I think you better give him the pearls.
1: I
8: Whitey
1: can't
8: Scanlon give him... Scanlon, he's well known by one off, and I care what he does to a guy.
1: So... I can't give him the pearls, Shorty.
8: Why not?
1: I'll tell you later.
7: What'll you tell him later?
1: A bedtime story, Scanlon.
7: Hope you boys don't mind the dark.
1: What we can see of it isn't bad.
7: Still a wise guy, ain't you, Blackie?
1: Big boys with little guns don't frighten me, Scanlon.
7: Oh, Shorty told you who I am, huh?
1: And I know what you want, too. The Worthington pearls.
7: You give up quicker than I thought you would. Hand them over, I'll let you go.
1: I can't do it.
7: Look, I know you have them.
1: And what if I don't?
7: Well, we'll see how your pal Shorty here looks in black and blue.
8: I don't let him scare you with that, boss. I don't brew so easy.
7: Gonna hand over the pearls, Blackie?
1: I don't know.
7: Yeah, maybe if I kick Shorty around a little, it'll help you to find out.
1: I owe you one for that, Scanlon. Believe me, I'll pay you off. But don't kick him again.
8: That didn't hurt me none, boss. I'll tell him nothing.
7: You better tell me everything, Blackie. The next one will hurt.
1: Okay, Scanlon. I'll tell you where the pearls are, but you'll have to worry about how to get them.
7: Where are they?
1: At police headquarters.
7: You're lying.
8: Blackie, you said Inspector Faraday didn't find him.
1: He didn't, Shorty. Before he got around to searching my raincoat, I sneaked the pearls into the tobacco jar in Inspector Faraday's desk.
7: Okay, Blackie, you put them in police headquarters, now you get them out.
1: I can't. If I show my face in police headquarters, I'll be looking through bars for the next 10 years.
7: Then figure out a way for me to get him out of Faraday's tobacco jar. Or I go to work on Shorty again.
8: I'm kicked, boss. There's nothing you can do.
1: Wait a minute. You're from out of town, aren't you, Scanlon?
7: Somewhat.
1: So I don't think Faraday knows you, does he?
7: I'm not known to the cops anywhere. I'm too smart.
1: Good.
7: Yeah?
1: You can walk into Faraday's office and walk out again, can't you?
7: Sure.
1: Then you can go for the pearls yourself.
7: Now, how much sense does that make? I walk into a guy's office, reach into his tobacco jar, walk out again, he doesn't suspect anything. I thought you were smart, Blanky.
1: I'll tell you how you can get into Faraday's tobacco jar without raising suspicion.
7: This better be good. I think you're stolen.
1: Go down to see Faraday and tell him you know where I am. That should make him your buddy. But to prove you know me, mention that I like to smoke his special tobacco in my pipe. And
7: that I want to try some too, huh?
1: Isn't that simple?
7: Yeah, that ought to do it.
1: If you play up the angle that I always did smoke his tobacco in my pipe.
7: That sounds good.
1: It's perfect. All you do then is reach inside his tobacco jar, fill your pipe, and palm the pearls.
7: Okay, Blackie, but you better be on the level about this. If I'm not back inside of 2 hours, my pals have got orders what to do with you.
8: Uh-oh. What kind of orders, Scanlon, old pal?
1: I'll tell you what kind of orders, Shorty. And I'll also tell you all the good jokes I know, so we can die laughing.
7: So, you're the famous Inspector Faraday I heard so much about. I'm glad to know you.
9: I'm glad to know you, Scanlon. Especially if you know where I can find Boston Blackie.
7: Well, I don't know exactly Inspector Faraday, but I have a rough idea.
9: Well, give it to me and I'll smooth it out.
7: I saw Blackie's car turn into a side road off Harrison Pike, 10 miles north of the city limits.
9: How do you know it was Blackie's car?
7: Oh, I know Blackie pretty well.
9: How well?
7: I used to be a friend of his.
9: As long as you just used to be, okay.
7: The road Blackie turned into goes dead end into the river, Inspector. I think you might catch him.
9: Well, thanks.
7: Yeah. Oh, by the way, Blackie told me once how much he liked your pipe tobacco.
9: Oh, is that so?
7: Yeah, I'm a nut on good pipe tobacco myself. You mind if I try a pipe for you?
9: No, help yourself. I've laid off smoking my pipe for a couple of weeks. Here, the tobacco's in this jar.
7: Ah, thanks. Oh, great aroma. Hey, Inspector. What's that out in the street there? The beginning of a brawl?
9: Huh? Where? I don't see anything.
7: Those kids, they're screaming at each other.
9: Oh, they're not doing anything wrong. They're just playing a new game.
7: A new game? Screaming at each other?
9: Yeah. They call it Blackie Faraday.
7: I never heard of it.
9: You want a light?
7: I have one, thanks.
9: How do you like it?
7: Oh, it's fine, fine. Blackie certainly knew what he was talking about.
9: Yeah, he usually does. But don't ever tell him I said so.
7: Nah. So long, Inspector. And when you catch Blackie, tell him I kind of like your tobacco jar. It had something different in it.
8: Hey, Blackie. Scanlon said his hoods were going to bump us if he wasn't back in 2 hours. Is it 2 hours yet?
1: No, Shorty, I don't think so. Oh, there must be a way out of here.
8: Yeah, but where, boss? There ain't no windows, the door's locked, and Scanlon's hoods are right outside.
1: Oh, I could get through the locked door, all right, but I don't know how to get through Scanlon's men without a gun.
8: Uh-oh, boss. Somebody's opening the door.
1: So I hear.
8: Hey, boss, it's Scanlon.
7: Hello, Blackie.
1: Did you get the pearls, Scanlon?
7: Yeah, I got the pearls. Thanks a lot. I sure hate to double-cross a guy who was on the level with me, Blackie, but this is business. Don't move, either one of you. I'll have to let you have it right now.
8: Hey, boss, he's got a gun.
1: Don't worry, Shorty. He won't use it. He'll turn us over to his pals.
7: They do all my killing for me. That's how they make a living.
9: Well, I just put him out of business.
7: What? Right,
1: Inspector Faraday.
8: Hey, Blackie, the joint's full of cops.
9: All right, Scanlon, drop that gun or I'll drop you.
7: Okay.
1: Faraday, for once in my life, I'm glad to see you. And for once in my life, I'm not kidding.
7: Why did you follow me here, copy? You don't have anything on me.
9: You'll get answers from me, Scanlon, when I get through with questions of my own. Take him down to headquarters, Rollins.
7: You can't arrest
9: him. Take him away, Rollins. Give him a hand, Thompson.
7: Look, I want to be booked right away.
1: Wait a minute, Faraday.
9: Don't you give me orders, Blackie.
7: That's right, Faraday. Don't listen to him. I'm ready to go.
1: Don't take Scanlon away just yet.
9: Hold it a minute, boys.
4: All right. Make up your mind.
1: Faraday, why did you follow Scanlon?
9: Well, I'm not so dumb, Blackie. I knew Scanlon was up to something when he said you like my pipe tobacco. You don't smoke a pipe.
7: Now he tells me.
1: Faraday, you're wonderful. Scanlon is the playful little fellow who tapped you on the head when you were taking me to headquarters for the murder of Duke Butcher. Scanlon killed Butcher.
7: You can't prove that.
1: Oh, yes, I can. Duke Butcher was in my apartment looking for the Worthington pearls, which he'd stolen and then planted on Shorty.
9: What?
1: Let me finish before you start making arrests, Inspector.
2: Come on, lock me up, will you?
1: Scanlon was trying to hijack the pearls from Butcher. That's why he followed him to my apartment.
9: Blackie, this better be good.
1: This is very bad, Inspector, because Scanlon found Butcher tied up the way Shorty and I left him and killed him. When Butcher insisted, he didn't know who had the pearls.
2: That's crazy.
1: Just how crazy do you think it is, Inspector?
9: Well, I don't know. If Scanlon killed Butcher because he didn't have the pearls, who has them now?
1: Scanlon.
2: He's out of his mind.
1: Scanlon has the pearls. Here, I'll show you.
9: I'll search him myself, Blackie. Hold him, boys.
5: All right.
9: Now, Blackie, if this is another one of your... Well, I'll
1: That's
9: be...
1: That's not a string of popcorn you're pulling out of Scanlon's pocket, Faraday.
9: The Worthington pearls. If Scanlon didn't get these from Butcher, where did he get them?
1: From the tobacco jar in your office.
9: What? How'd they get there?
1: I put them there, Inspector, just before you searched me.
9: You let me chase all over town for these pearls when all the time they were in the tobacco jar on my desk?
1: That's right, Faraday. Put that in your pipe, but don't smoke.

You're listening to the Detective Shows Hour on ABN, the Antioch Broadcasting Network. You just heard an episode of Boston Blackie, which originally aired Monday, July 9th, 1945, 81 years ago today, titled The Worthington Pearls. Here's an episode of Boston Blackie, which originally aired Tuesday, July 9th, 1946, 80 years ago today. Its title, The Skating Rink Murders.

0: please. I feel gay enough on these skates. Don't make me hilarious with song.
1: Oh, what's the matter, Blackie? Don't you like my voice?
0: I like it very much, except when you're singing. Besides, the skating rink is no place for you to do an audition.
1: The book says that no matter where talent is displayed, somebody is bound to know it.
0: Okay. But why does that somebody have to be me?
1: All right.
0: Let go of my hand a minute. I'll show you a spread eagle I used to do when I was a kid. I think I remember how to do it.
1: Well, all right, but I only hope you please do. Oh, what was that?
0: Somebody probably fell down.
1: No, Blackie, that scream came from outside the ring.
0: It did? Come on, let's go and see what it's all about.
2: It's all right, everybody. Keep right on skating. Everything is all right. Music time.
0: What's the matter here? What's the matter?
1: I don't know. I was just standing here. We could only find the girl who screamed, Blackie. Oh, there she is.
0: Hello. What happened out here?
3: Look what I found by this bush here.
0: Uh-oh.
3: Oh.
0: Stand back, everybody. Stand back, please.
3: I came out to look for her, and I found her lying here dead.
0: Somebody better call the police. This girl's been murdered, choked to death.
2: Murdered? Who's been murdered? Get back, everyone. I own this place.
4: A girl, what's the matter?
0: She's dead.
4: Dead?
1: Yes, she was murdered. She was strangled.
0: I want everybody back in the ring before the police get here, except the girl who found the body. Okay, everybody back inside.
2: Oh, dear. Get the police. Somebody, quick. Get the police.
0: The motive for murder obviously wasn't robbery, Mary.
1: How do you know, darling?
0: Look at this ring on her finger. Wow. That's an expensive diamond.
5: But that isn't Jane's ring.
0: Huh? How do you know?
5: Oh, well, I'm Martha Williams, Jane's roommate. She never had a ring like that. I know. I live with her. I'm sure nobody gave it to her, and she couldn't afford to buy it.
0: That ring is worth about $50,000, and it wasn't hers? Somebody killed this girl and then put a $50,000 ring on her finger?
5: Well, it must be that. She didn't have that ring when she came out here.
0: Now I've heard everything. Somebody killed this girl and then put a $50,000 ring on her finger. Well, all I can say is the man who choked her to death at this roller rink was no cheap skate.
6: And now back to Dick Calmer as Boston Blackie, enemy to those who make him an enemy, friend to those who have no friend.
0: Look, Inspector, listen, don't just sit there behind your desk. Get some action on the murder of that girl at the skating rink.
7: Go away, Blackie. You bother me.
0: I'm only just starting. And incidentally, if you don't find the murder of that skating rink girl, I'll stop finding bodies for you. There's no purpose in it anymore.
7: There won't be any Blackie in here anymore, unless you shut up.
0: Okay, I was only trying to do you a favor, Inspector Faraday. If I don't find bodies, you'll lose your job. And you certainly can't find them yourself. Look, what have you found out about the murder of that girl?
7: None of your business.
0: Oh, I get it. You don't know a thing about it, as usual.
7: Oh, really? Suppose I told you the dead girl's name was Jane Carter.
0: If you told me, I wouldn't believe it. What did you do? Look in a purse for identification?
7: No, her roommate, Martha Williams, told me what her name was.
0: Great police work, Faraday. So what? You still don't know why she was killed or why she was found dead wearing a diamond ring she never owned.
7: Oh, I don't know about that ring, huh?
0: You don't know about practically anything.
7: Uh-huh. Listen, funny man. That dead girl's husband turned up to claim the body this morning and said he'd given her the ring only yesterday as a wedding present. They'd been married just a week, only he didn't tell anybody.
0: I wonder if he told her.
7: If he...
0: Skip it. Did the husband give any reason why she might have been murdered?
7: No. He didn't know anything about it.
0: But he turned up to claim the body and that ring, huh? Faraday, you get done.
7: Now, don't get excited, Blackie. He heard about his wife's murder over the radio last night. And he had a perfect alibi for his whereabouts at the time of his wife's death.
0: Perfect as far as you're concerned. What was it?
7: He was at a banquet across the river. He has a picture of himself to prove it.
0: A picture, huh? That sounds a little too pat, doesn't it?
7: Look, I'm way ahead of you, Blackie. I checked the picture. One of the other men in it was Police Captain John Bradley. And another was the county secretary. Now, they're not the kind to be any part of a phony alibi. The husband's in the clear, I'll guarantee it.
0: I'll bet you $100 right now the thing is a phony. What's the husband's name?
7: Jack Ellis.
0: What's his address?
7: Ludlow Hotel. The phone number is Eastside 93232.
0: Well, there's the telephone. If he's there, I'll give you $100. What about it?
7: Glad to see you, Blackie. I'll make that call. You just reach for your wallet. I can't wait to see your face when I get Ellis. I can't wait to see that $100 either. Blackie, nobody could be as smart as you think you are.
0: I'm the balancing influence in your life. I'm the over-clever and you're extra dumb. The two of us make a couple of normal guys. See?
7: We'll see.
8: Ludlow Hotel, good morning.
7: Jack Ellis, please.
8: Who?
7: Jack Ellis. Ellis.
0: L-I-S.
7: L-I-S.
8: Oh, I'm sorry. There's no one here by that name.
7: No. When did he check out?
8: Check out? He didn't. There's never been anyone here by that name. Are you sure you have the right hotel?
7: This is the Ludlow, isn't it?
8: Yes.
7: I've got the right hotel. I've also got a headache. Oh, shut up, Blackie. Your singing's awful.
0: So are your police methods, kid. My, my, the husband with a perfect alibi gave you a phony address.
7: No, all right, Blackie.
0: All wrong, Faraday. Somebody's made a fool out of you again. Not that that's tough, but it gives me a second reason for finding Jack Ellis. Now I not only want to catch him, I want to congratulate him.

0: Yeah?
1: Hiya, Jansen.
0: Oh, hello, Ellis. You look like you had pretty good luck down at police headquarters.
1: Yeah, sure did, Jansen. Yeah, that phony wedding certificate did the trick, all right. Tell Joe Beggars thanks for me.
0: Okay.
1: Yeah, he's the best counterfeiter in the business.
0: He sure is. The cops felt for you being the girl's husband, huh?
1: Sure. Sure, I took her body to the funeral parlor, just like you said, and paid in advance for expenses.
0: Good. Now, where's the ring?
1: Yeah. Here it is. Some rock, huh?
0: Yeah. Sure is. I want to thank you for getting it for me. Hey, I told you I'd give you 100 for the job, didn't I?
1: Mm-hmm. That's what you said.
0: Okay. Here it is.
1: It's not enough, Jansen. It's got to be more. A lot more.
0: The price was 100. Here's the 100.
1: The price was 100 before I knew anybody had been murdered. You forgot to mention that, you know.
0: I told you she'd been killed.
1: Yeah. But I thought you meant by accident, Jansen. That girl was murdered, and... Well, that's gonna take some more dough.
0: That murder was an accident, too.
1: I wouldn't know or care about that, Jansen. All I know is I don't like being mixed up in a murder unless the price is right.
0: The price was $100.
1: Yeah, it was, Jansen, but it isn't anymore. If I'm fooling with a murder, I want to get paid off. Understand, Jansen? I want to get paid off.
0: Okay, Ellis. Here's where you get paid off. There's my receipt. Paid in full.
2: Hello, Mary. Can you hear me?
3: Yes, Blackie.
2: Oh, the connection went bad for a minute. I thought we'd been cut off.
3: Oh.
2: Well, Faraday was his usual uninformed self. He hasn't any leads on that girl's murder at all.
3: Well, then everything's right back where it started, isn't it? We don't know why the girl was killed or why the ring was on her finger.
2: No, and the way things are going, I wonder if we ever will.
3: Oh, I think we will, Blackie.
2: I hope so. But I won't solve anything sitting here in my apartment. I'm going back to that skating rink. Want to join me?
3: Sure. I'm ready anytime.
2: Good. I'll pick you up in a half. No, wait. Make it an hour, Mary. There's somebody at the door. I'll call you before I leave.
3: Oh, I might have known it. All right. Bye.
2: Bye. Come in.
4: Are you Boston Blackie?
2: Yes, and are you beautiful?
4: Skip all the nonsense. This isn't a social call.
2: Could be one without making me angry.
4: Hmm. Takes two to make it one. Understand?
2: I get it. Oh, well, I suppose I can always get a friend for me. What do we talk about now?
4: This. You're investigating the murder of that girl at the skating rink, aren't you?
2: Yes. Know anything about it?
4: Not much. In fact, I know so little about it, I'm clear of it. That's what I want to set you straight about.
2: Look, Miss... what's your name?
4: Hazel Stanley.
2: Well, look, Miss Stanley, you're a little previous, aren't you? You're yelling before you hit. Until now, I didn't know you were mixed up in this at all, and chances are I never would have.
4: Oh, yes, you would. I know the way you work. Sooner or later, you find everybody who had even the slightest connection with the case. I just thought I'd save you the trouble of finding me and getting me mixed up in something I had nothing to do with.
2: Oh, but you must have had something to do with it.
4: Yes. But not what you think. I don't know who killed Jane Carter. I wasn't there when it happened. This is all I know. The guy who claimed to be her husband isn't her husband at all. He's just plain Jack Ellis. You can find him. He's in room 609 at the Eastern Hotel.
2: You sure of that?
4: Uh-huh.
2: Okay. Thanks a lot. Now, just in case I want to talk to you after I talk to Alice, where do I find you?
4: At Mrs. Fanny Browder's rooming house. The phone number is...
2: Wait a minute, please. I want to write this down. All right. Go ahead.
4: The number is Alvin 6, 2469.
2: Alvin 6, 2469.
4: Right.
2: Thanks. After I've got Mr. Ellis's number... Maybe I'll call yours.
5: Hello? Hey, Faraday. Wake up. Wake up.
6: Go away.
5: Faraday, snap out of it, will you?
6: What time is it? Hey, Blackie, what are you doing in my bedroom?
5: Not what you're doing in it, Faraday. I've been awake tonight as usual and doing your work for you as usual while you're sleeping, as always.
6: Yeah, I'll bet.
5: Careful, Faraday. Remember the last bet we made. Now, look. I want you to know I found our friend Jack Ellis. A little late. I found him dead from a slight case of lead poisoning. Now, I'm going to use your telephone again.
6: Just leave a nickel on the dresser. Who are you going to wake up now?
5: A young lady. Only don't tell Mary, will you? She might not understand. Faraday, old pal, when I get an address of a person, it's really the right one.
6: What are you talking about?
5: Not a what, it's a who. Not a bad-looking who at that. She lives at Mrs. Browder's rooming house. Listen to this, Faraday. I want you to hear Big Bad Blackie at his best.
7: Hello?
5: This is Fanny Browder's rooming house?
7: Yes.
5: I'd like to speak to Hazel Stanley, please.
7: Nobody here by that name.
5: What?
7: You heard me, and don't ask me if I'm sure, because I'm Fanny Browder, and I know who's in my house, and I know it's late and that you woke me up.
5: Oh, well, I'm sorry. Maybe I've got the wrong name, then. This girl had red hair.
7: Red hair? She... Hasn't been a red-headed girl in my house for 5 years. I don't like redheads. You got the wrong place.
5: Hello? Hello? Go.
6: Da-da-da-da-da-da-da. What's the matter, Big Bad Blanky? Strike out? Ha-ha.
5: Yes, sweetheart. And now that Fanny told me the number was phony, this isn't funny.
8: And now, back to Boston Blackie. A girl, Jane Carter, is killed outside a skating rink. On her finger is found a valuable diamond ring, which it is proved she never owned. Then Jack Ellis, posing as the dead girl's husband, claims her body and the ring, and takes the ring to a man named Jansen, who murders him. After a visit from the mysterious Hazel Stanley, Blackie finds Jack Ellis's body, but can't find her again. So, with no other clues to go on, he picks up Mary Wesley, and the two of them go back to the scene of the crime, the skating rink.
9: Blackie, just what do you expect to find here?
5: Well, for one thing, Mary, roller skates. Got yours on all right?
9: Yes, I have.
5: Good. So have I. Now, maybe we'll find a solution to this thing. The wheels on my feet may stop my head from spinning.
9: Now, there's upside-down logic if I ever heard it. And I've heard it.
5: I'd admit that if it were true, Mary, but it isn't. You see, we've come down here to see the dead girl's friend, Martha. Remember her?
9: The girl who found the body, yes, but how do you know she's in here?
5: Observation, my dear Miss Wesley. Observation, deduction, perseverance, and the fact that she told me she works here.
9: Oh.
5: In fact, there she is.
9: Oh, golly. Well, then she's a skating teacher, isn't
5: That's
9: she?
5: Right. So let's skate over to her and see if she can instruct us in the whys and wherefores of her roommate's death.
9: Okay.
5: Oh, Martha.
10: Yes?
5: Martha, can we talk to you for a minute?
10: Oh, Blackie, it's you again. Did you find anything about Jane's murder?
5: No, not yet, Martha.
10: Blackie, do you think that...
9: Hey, remember me? Because I'm here, too.
10: Hello, Miss Wesley.
9: Hello.
10: I didn't see you. I wonder if they'll ever find out why she was killed.
9: Well, if they ever do, Martha, it'll be Blackie who found out for them.
5: Blackie hopes. Listen, Martha. I think that ring on Jane's finger is the clue to a murder.
10: Oh?
5: It was claimed yesterday by a man posing as her husband. And since then, it's disappeared and the phony husband is dead.
10: Another murder? Oh, no.
5: Yes, and both committed for that ring, if you ask me.
6: Well, nobody's asking you.
5: Well, Faraday.
9: Hello, Inspector Faraday. Where are your skates?
5: Don't embarrass him, Mary. His mother won't let him wear them. It's dark.
6: I don't need skates. While you've been fooling around on yours, I've been doing some work. I found out about that ring on the dead girl's finger.
5: Yeah? What'd you find out?
6: It was stolen in Detroit 3 days ago, and it's hot. Too hot to send right to a fence, so it's being passed around among the members of a local gang till one of them thinks it's safe to see a fence with it. Nick Jansen's the head of the gang we think is doing it. You know him, Blackie?
5: Only by reputation. Safecracker, isn't he?
6: The best in the business, including you.
5: I don't crack safes, Faraday. I open them. And the next time you open your mouth, let's have some information come out of it for a change.
6: Information? Well, Blackie, take the ring. I found out all about that, didn't I?
5: Oh, you found out all about it, did you? Do you know where the ring is now?
6: No.
2: Do you know why it was put on the dead girl's finger?
6: No. Do you?
2: Yes.
6: I'm listening.
10: Do you know, Blackie, really?
9: Oh, Blackie, where is the ring, and why was it put on Jane's finger?
2: I'll answer one of those questions at a time, Mary. I think this fellow Nick Jansen got it back.
6: Oh, you do, huh? Why?
2: Well, he obviously read of Jane Carter's death in the newspapers, how the mysterious diamond ring was found on her finger. He knew how the ring got there because either he or one of his gang put it there.
9: Yes, but why, Blackie?
2: I think I know why. Martha.
10: Yes?
2: Do you know a girl named Hazel Stanley?
10: Hazel Stanley, Blackie? Well, let me think.
6: Hazel Stanley? Who's Hazel Stanley?
9: Now, wait just a minute. I think I should be the one to ask that. But I remember about her now. Of course I do. She's the girl who told you that she lived at Mrs. Bowder's.
2: Yes, that's the one.
10: Oh, I know a girl named Hazel. I think her name was Hazel Stanley, too, a redhead.
2: That's her.
10: Well, she used to skate a lot here, but, gee, I haven't seen her around in several nights.
6: What's Hazel Stanley got to do with this, Blackie? She's already giving you one bump steer.
2: I'll tell you what she has to do with this, Faraday. It's her red hair. Jane Carter had sort of red hair, too, didn't she, Martha?
10: Well, sort of. Will you excuse me now? I really have to be working.
2: Okay, goodbye.
10: Bye.
9: Bye. Blackie, Jane Carter's hair could have looked rather red to a stranger because it was dark outside the rink when we found the body. You know, I think Jane was killed by mistake.
2: I think you're right. I think Jane Carter was mistaken for Hazel Stanley. And that's why she's dead.
6: I never heard of anything so crazy. I'm getting out of here. You two skate all night if you want to. I'm going to keep rolling on this case.
2: Good old Faraday. Every time I get a partial solution to a case, he gets so confused he has to take time off to figure it out.
9: Yes, but darling, it's still pretty far from the real solution, isn't it?
2: Well, it's not next door, Mary. Jansen's the answer to all this, and my one lead to him is the girl named Hazel Stanley.
9: Oh, yes, Hazel Stanley. Don't you think you better tell me about her?
2: All right. She's a girl who gave me a phony address, Mrs. Browder's rooming house.
9: Well, if it was a wrong address, remind me to thank her. That is, if we ever meet her.
2: Well, she did give me the right number for Mrs. Browder's rooming house, though, Mary. Something with an Alvin exchange. Do you know the theory about aliases and phony addresses, Mary?
9: Yeah, I think I do. Part of the name and address is usually legitimate. For psychological reasons.
2: Uh-huh. So, in the address and phone number Hazel gave me, there may be a clue to a real address.
9: Yes, but which is it, Browder or Alvin?
2: Yeah. Let's see. Now, there's a Browder Street. No, that's not much help. But say, there's an Alvin Hotel uptown. That might be the clue. I think the name Hazel is legitimate. I'm going to get on the phone and check.
9: Going chasing a redhead again, huh?
2: Uh-huh, for a clue.
9: Well, you follow the clue. I'll just follow you.
2: Come on, Hazel. You'd better talk.
4: Why, Blackie? Just because I gave you a phony address.
2: No, we found you easily enough at this hotel. It's because a girl was murdered, and I know enough about the case to implicate you.
4: Oh, no, you don't.
9: Miss Stanley, if Blackie says it, it's true.
4: Well, here's all I know. That ring was supposed to be slipped to me. The other girl walked out of the skating rink for some air, and she got the ring by mistake. She asked a dumb question, and the guy who slipped it to her got smart.
9: Oh, I see. And then when he realized his mistake, he had to kill her.
2: And before he could get the ring off her finger, a roommate came out, and he had to disappear, but fast. Then he hired Jack Ellis to get back the ring, huh?
9: Well, it's all making sense now.
2: We'll make more in a minute. Hazel, you're still on a spot. Did Jansen kill the girl?
4: Yes.
2: Where can I find him?
4: Well, don't make me tell you that, Blackie. He'll kill me.
9: Oh, Miss Stanley, not if Blackie finds him first, he won't.
2: You have a murder charge hanging over you, too, you know, Hazel.
4: Oh, really?
2: No. Oh, definitely. You told me where to find Jack Ellis's body, remember?
4: Mm-hmm.
2: I'm warning you, Hazel. Tell me where I can find Jansen, or you'll find yourself in jail.
4: Are you on the level?
2: I'm on the trail of a killer, Hazel. And you're part of the gang that's been doing the killings. When the police clamp down, they clamp down on everybody. Now, talk.
4: All right. Ellis was my boyfriend, and I think Jansen knocked him off. I told you where to find Jack so you could pick up a clue to Jansen.
2: Well, I didn't. Where's Jansen now?
4: Well, he lives at 19 Oak Street. Get him, Blackie. Get him.
2: I'm going to get him as soon as I get going. And, Mary, you get lost.
11: Thank you.
6: Look, I tell you, Blackie, I don't know nothing. Jansen ain't here.
2: I understand that. Now, where is he?
6: I don't know. Even if I did, I wouldn't tell you, see?
2: Yeah, I see. But let's find out how well you'll see with two black eyes.
6: Hey, take your hands off
2: sure,
6: me.
2: Sure, one at a time, like this.
6: No, hey, get it out.
2: Now, where's Jansen?
6: I don't know, Blackie.
2: Well, maybe this will help you now. Now?
6: No, I got nothing to say.
2: This is getting a little boring. How's this for size? Just your measure. Well, are you going to talk now, or are you interested in some more sample sizes?
6: Don't hit me again, Blackie. Don't. What do you want to know?
2: I told you. Where's Jansen?
6: I don't know. All I know is at 11 o'clock he'll be out on a job. Safe cracking.
2: 11 o'clock, and it's 9:45 now. Where is this job he's pulling?
6: Vault at 8th National.
2: The vault at the 8th National?
6: Yeah, yeah.
2: You mean Jansen thinks he can open that?
6: Sure. Sure, he's the best and fastest safe crack in the world, ain't he? Maybe if you get down there in time, you could learn something. He makes you look sick, Blackie.

0: How's it coming on the vault door, Jed?
1: I think I got it, kid. I think I got it. Hold that light higher.
0: You think you can open it, Ernest?
1: If I can't, nobody can.
0: Oh, you're good, Jansen, but this is
1: look,
0: a tough...
1: you've been reading too much about those amateurs like Boston Blackie. You're dealing with the tops in the business now. It sure is a tough one.
0: Yeah.
1: But I'll get it. I'm the only guy in the world who can. There it goes.
0: Hey,
1: it's open.
0: You did it in less than an hour.
1: It's tough, I tell you. But not too tough for me. Come on, help me swing the door open.
0: Sure. It's heavy. There, we got it.
2: And about time. What? I was getting a little tired waiting for you guys.
0: Chances of Boston Blackie.
2: It's the two of us, Boston Blackie and his gun. Took you 55 minutes to open this vault, Jansen. Took me only 30. I thought you were good.
1: You opened this safe?
2: Yes, and incidentally, at the same time, I closed this.

0: I understand Jansen confessed, Blackie.
1: Yes, he did, Mary. But he really didn't have to. We found that diamond ring in his office safe. And did I enjoy sending that guy to jail?
0: Well, why him any more than any of the others?
1: He was supposed to be the world's champion safe cracker, Mary.
0: Well, he was good, wasn't he?
1: Sure, but meet the new champ.
0: Oh. You know, Blackie, when we found that ring on the dead girl's finger, I certainly didn't think it would lead to such a simple case of robbery and murder as this.
1: That ring was really very helpful, Mary. When Jansen put it on her finger, it also put the finger on him.

0: You just heard an episode of Boston Blackie, which originally aired
1: Tuesday,
0: July 9th, 1946, 80 years ago today, titled The Skating Rink Murders, at the 250th USA. Stay tuned for The Whistler, next on ABN.

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0: I am the Whistler, and I know many things, for I walk by night. I know many strange tales hidden in the hearts of men and women who have stepped into the shadows. Yes, I know the nameless terrors of which they...
1: Yes, friends, it's time for the Signal Oil program, The Whistler. 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Tops in quality. 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And now the Whistler's strange story. The Two Lives of Colby Fletcher.
0: There was a white fury inside the man at the wheel of the black sedan, speeding down the deserted highway from Port Rialto toward East Riverton. The tight grip on the wheel made Colby Fletcher's arms ache with fatigue. He stared blankly at the white center line of the highway, unreeling under the glare of his headlights. Then he saw him, a man walking ahead on the right shoulder of the road. There was no pausing to consider, no arguing with himself. The decision was automatic and instantaneous. He glanced quickly in the rearview mirror. There was no one behind him. He pulled lightly on the wheel, angled the car off on the shoulder, farther and farther. The man was close now. He gripped the wheel tighter. His foot went down on the accelerator. Then, with a split second to go, the man on the road jumped.
2: Only clipped him. He's just stunned. I'll have to finish him off with a tire iron. Where the devil did I put that darn thing? I thought... Oh, a car.
3: Something wrong, buddy?
2: Yeah, glad you came by.
3: What's the matter?
2: Over this way, hit and run. Some guy right ahead of me in a yellow convertible. Oh. Didn't even slow down.
3: Oh, is he hurt bad?
2: I don't know. I was just looking at my first aid kit when you drove.
3: Sure.
2: Oh.
3: Oh, he's going to be all right. He couldn't have been hit hard.
2: Yeah. Well, look, I can take care of him now. Why don't you go phone the highway patrol, see if they can run down that yellow convertible. It couldn't be far.
3: Okay, you're sure that
2: you... Well, there's a hospital in Port Rialto. I'll have him there in 20 minutes.
3: What happened?
2: How do you feel, buddy?
3: Well, I don't know yet. He seemed to come right for me.
2: Yeah, this fella saw him, a yellow convertible. Yeah, here, let me help you. There you are.
3: Oh, thanks.
2: What's your name, mister?
3: Morgan, Jim Morgan. I'm okay. Guess I'm pretty lucky.
2: You sure are. Okay, pal, I'll phone the highway patrol. Sure thing. I'd still have a doc look me over if I were you.
3: I guess I'm still in one piece. Well, that stupid jerk, he could have killed me. It was almost like he was trying to.
2: Boy, he's probably drunk or something.
3: Oh, say, I sure appreciate what you've done, mister.
2: Oh, forget it. Where are you heading?

0: Pinkerton.
1: Well, you got a place to stay?
0: No.
1: Well, you need some rest right now. Look, why don't I take you with me? I have a laboratory in East Riverton. There's a spare cot in it. Often spend the night there myself.
0: Well, I don't know. You sure?
1: You won't be any trouble.
0: Well, mister, I guess I'm in no position to choose. It's a deal.
2: Yes, it's a deal, Colby. Not quite the kind you planned on when you deliberately tried to run down the man at the highway, but close enough. The important thing is that he's agreed to spend tonight on the cot in your laboratory at East Riverton. And you realize as you talk to him that the desperation that prompted your decision at the wheel wasn't misplaced. That here at long last, you found the keystone for the arch you began to build so carefully months ago. And as you chat with Jim Morgan, driving along beside him in the night, your mind runs back over it all again, back to early spring, and the little informal meeting with your wife Cynthia's father and some of his friends. On that afternoon, the foundation of the arch was laid. Yes, you remember that meeting very well. How they listened to every word you said.
1: And that's about it, gentlemen. You may feel that it's because Ralph here, my father-in-law, has a great deal of faith in me. Well, he's been very kind. But I believe in this process. It's become my life. It can and will work.
3: We believe it can too, my boy.
4: Oh, yes, we got a lot of...
3: And I'm happy to tell you that Mr. Adamson, Knowles, Fredericks, and I have agreed to put up the money to get things started.
4: Yes, that's right. We're ready to back you to the tune of $15,000 and purchase that abandoned warehouse out in East Riverton. It'll make a final effort.
5: We're not businessmen, Colby, but if Ralph says you're okay, that's good enough.
4: Yes.
1: Well, this is certainly good news. There's a lot of work ahead of me. The whole process for manufacturing artificial silk is still in the experimental stage, but with a little lab where I can work all by myself...
3: We know, son, and we're counting on you to come through for us.
4: Colby...
1: Yes, sir.
4: I understand that the work is quite dangerous.
1: Yes, Mr. Knowles, it is. I'm sure you're all happy that I'll be doing my experimenting across the bridge in East Riverton. I'll try not to waste time. As soon as the lab is ready for me to start moving things in, the work will get underway.
2: You smiled reassuringly into their eager, gullible faces, anxious for the return your experiments will bring them. You almost wish you could laugh openly at them. Tell them your so-called secret formula for artificial silk is available to any qualified chemist. But for the present, you can't tell anyone, Colby. Not even Cynthia, your wife. And then, a few weeks later, as you arrive home...
6: Darling, I've got a wonderful dinner. How's it coming?
1: Oh, all right, I guess.
6: You'll be starting work next week, won't you?
1: Yeah.
6: You don't seem very excited.
1: Frankly, I'm not.
6: But, Colby...
1: I don't want to sound dramatic or anything, but... this business of synthesizing silk is pretty dangerous, Cynthia. At one stage in the process, the stuff's terribly explosive. If anything went wrong, if I...
6: You never told me that.
1: I didn't want to worry you. You see, I'm not concerned about myself. It's you, dear. If anything happened...
6: Don't even think it, darling.
1: You've got to face these things. If we could only afford some more insurance...
6: But, dear, we have...
1: Well, not enough. Cynthia... do you suppose you could speak to your father?
6: But what could a father do?
1: Well, I think it's up to him and his associates to provide proper protection for you. After all, it's their project.
6: Oh, I see.
1: Yes.
6: All right, dear. When do you want me to speak to him?
1: I start work Monday. You'd better do it tomorrow.

0: Well, all I can say, Colby, is that I'm impressed with the laboratory. Highly impressed with my visit.
1: I'm glad you are, Ralph. Thought you'd be glad to have a look now that I'm ready to get underway.
0: The rest of the backers are curious.
1: Not at all. Give them a full report. After all, it's their money.
0: I can let them know at the luncheon meeting next week.
1: Oh, fine. Oh, here's the toll gate. I've got two bits handy.
2: Here you are. Thanks.
3: Yeah, Mr. Fletcher.
1: Oh, Barney.
3: You're late tonight, aren't you?
1: Had an inspection tour tonight, Barney. Here you are.
3: Thanks.
0: Is he keeping you busy, Barney, running back and forth to the laboratory?
3: Yes, sir. Got to be nice to him, too. When that plant gets built over there, Mr. Fletcher's employees will just about get this old bridge paid for, you know.
1: Okay, Barney. Good night.
3: Good night, Mr. Fletcher.
0: There's a man with vision.
1: Yeah. You know, Ralph, I've decided that's what I need.
0: Well, what do you mean?
1: In this kind of business, a man has to look ahead, recognize a few facts.
0: Huh?
1: I tried to impress your friends with the hazardous nature of these experiments. I hoped that would be enough. Apparently, it isn't.
0: You mean about the insurance?
1: Exactly.
0: Cynthia mentioned it to me, told me how you felt, and, well, we agreed with you.
1: How far does that go?
0: We'll be glad to help finance some insurance for you.
1: Ralph, I know I can speak frankly with you.
0: Oh, of course.
1: I came here to Riverton with just enough to get by on. The only thing I had was a formula for synthesizing silk, nothing more. I'm a relatively poor man.
0: But that shouldn't last long, Corby.
1: The problem is now, Ralph. I'm going to undertake a series of very hazardous experiments. I'm going to have to insist on the proper protection for Cynthia. Frankly, I can't begin to afford it.
0: How much is proper protection?
1: $100,000.
0: What?
1: Does that seem unreasonable?
0: Well, it's a lot of insurance.
1: It's your project, Ralph. If I'm going to risk my life to make money for you, it seems only fair
0: Good
1: that my
0: Lord,
1: wife...
0: I realize that, Colby, but we can't pay for anything like that. Colby, I know you should have protection, but $100,000, they'd never go for it. Why, the premium'd be all out of reason.
1: I see. Well, then, I guess you'd better tell him I can't go ahead with the work.
0: Well, that's hardly fair.
1: And it's hardly fair to expect a man to undertake work like this with no protection for his wife. Can't you see that, Ralph?
0: All I can see at the moment is Everett Adamson hitting the ceiling when I tell him you want a policy that large. He'd never go for it.
1: Then it's your choice, Ralph. You can tell him that
0: Let's not go off half-cocked, Colby.
1: Well, really.
0: I think I can go this far. I can arrange a temporary coverage. Sanders of Edinburgh will take it. It'll cover you for accidental death for the next 7 days, until I can bring it up with the others at the meeting next Wednesday.
1: For the full $100,000?
0: Yes. Effective tomorrow morning.
1: Then I'm fully covered for $100,000 until next Wednesday.
0: That's right. Until next Wednesday.
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0: So it's almost over now, Colby. The planning, the promotion, the salesmanship that went into that little laboratory across the bridge in East Riverton. And it's been a terrible strain, extending back over months for everything. The reputation you carefully built, the friends you cultivated. Even your marriage to Cynthia was part of something bigger. Something to do with the tragic death of a young scientist named Colby Fletcher in a laboratory explosion. Of $100,000 in temporary insurance for a weeping widow whose tears, at least until after she received the money, would be genuine. And you know she'll go along when the time comes, don't you, Colby? You know that then you can return to her, that somehow she'll understand, that the two of you can live your second life somewhere over the horizon. But for the next 7 days, Cynthia must know nothing. It's safer that way.
1: I wish you'd have some more dinner, dear.
2: I'm sorry, Cynthia. I just don't seem to be hungry.
1: You're worrying me terribly.
2: Now, don't be that way, darling.
1: I can't help it, Colby. It's our work, our future. But why am I left out of it? I want to help you, Colby. I want to feel I'm part
2: of... I've told you 100 times why you can't, dear. It's very dangerous, and I don't want you around.
1: Can't you understand? If you're in danger, I want to be in danger, too. There's no life for me without you, darling.
2: There'll be a time when you... when you can show how much you love me. I can't say any more now.
1: What do you mean?
2: Let's not talk about it.
1: But, Colby, it isn't clear.
2: Never mind now. Let's not discuss it anymore. I'm very tired and I...
1: I suppose I have no right to ask these things, but I just want you to know it's because I love you very much.
2: I'm sorry, darling. I shouldn't get annoyed. I'm just tired and worried and... come on, I think we'd better turn in.
0: Yes, that's all you can tell her now, Colby. But you know Cynthia will stand by you when the time comes. And it's not far off now. You wish fervently that there were some way of postponing it, knowing that now you face the most important problem of all, that the arch is all but built, that the next step is to slide the keystone into place and make the structure sound and complete. Time means everything now, Colby. It has to happen fast. It's a little before noon the next day when you arrive at the little town of Port Rialto, 120 miles up the coast, and stop at the newspaper office.
3: Yes, sir? Can I help you?
2: Yes, I'd like to buy an ad in the classified section.
3: I'll take care of it. Here, just write it out.
2: Perhaps you can word it better. I want to hire someone, a man, unattached, not over 30, pleasant work, good salary.
3: What kind of work?
2: I'm afraid it's a little involved. I'd prefer to explain it to each applicant.
3: All right. What about your address?
2: I'll be conducting interviews here in town at the Rialto Hotel on Thursday and Friday.
3: Rialto Hotel, interviews Thursday and Friday.
2: Yes.
3: All right, fine. I'll just figure this up and... oh, what's your name, sir?
2: Well, it's Maisley. Walter Maisley.
3: All right. We'll have this ad in tomorrow and the next day, Mr. Maisley. I'm sure you'll get results.
0: You hope he's right, Colby. You have 6 days left. 6 days in which you're fully protected by the temporary insurance arrangement with Saunders of Edinburgh. 6 days until the matter is taken up in detail at the meeting. And you're afraid of what might happen when the discussion centers on your $100,000 policy. You waste a trip to Port Rialto on Thursday. There's no response to the advertisement. But Friday is more encouraging. Several applicants are waiting at the Rialto Hotel, where you're registered as Walter Maisley. You interview them carefully, one by one.
2: And where have you worked before, Adams? Any place near here?
4: No, sir, but I've had a good deal of lab experience. I can get letters for you, Mr. Maisley.
2: Well, that shouldn't be necessary, Adams.
4: I think that
2: the
4: you
2: only
4: might...
2: reason I quit and came to the West Coast is because of an uncle near River.
4: An uncle? Yes, sir. My uncle's getting along and you...
2: Never mind, Adams. I haven't time to discuss your relatives. I have other applicants waiting.
4: But I don't understand.
2: I'm sorry, Adams. You won't do.
0: Four days now, Colby. And to make matters even more trying, Cynthia's beginning to bear down.
1: But, Colby, darling, how can you say you didn't leave your laboratory all day?
2: Is there anything so amazing about that?
1: Well, as a matter of fact, there is. I telephoned you today, twice.
2: You... see here, Cynthia, I don't want you calling me at the lab.
5: I did go out once for some materials. I guess that's when you...
1: Tell me, Colby, why are you making such an issue of this?
5: Well, there's every reason. I might be in the middle of a delicate experiment. I can't afford to risk interruptions. That's all. Now, please don't discuss it anymore, darling.
1: All right, Colby. I won't call you anymore if it's that important.
0: And it is important, Colby. So important that you decide to take a step now that you'd planned for the last minute. It's going that way now. They seem to be moving in from all sides, forcing your hand.
6: I see, Mr. Fletcher. And is there any particular reason why you want an unlisted telephone number?
5: Naturally, there's a reason. I'm working at my laboratory on some highly important experiments, and I can't risk being disturbed.
6: All right, sir.
5: Please see that this telephone number is not given out under any circumstances to anyone. Is that clear?
6: Yes, Mr. Fletcher. We'll take care of it.
0: When you make your last trip to Port Rialto, there's only one day left before your temporary insurance expires. You're still looking for the keystone to the arch. You haven't slept for nights. It's unbearably hot as you interview the little group of candidates at the Rialto Hotel. You're edgy and nervous. Then it comes. At last, Colby, you've got it. He's about your age, naive, a little stupid, and exactly right.
3: Well, that's it, Mr. Maisie. That's all there is to recommend me. Not much, I'll admit.
5: No, not much, Garner, but I think you'll do.
3: Well,
5: the fact that you haven't a reputation in experimental work simply means that you'll work harder to get one.
3: Well, that's a very generous point of view.
5: Why, not at all.
3: I was afraid when I told you I didn't even have a relative you could write to about me that I wouldn't have a chance.
5: Base value is good enough for me, Garner. When can you start?
3: Well, I haven't much to clear up here in town. I could take a bus down to East Riverton tomorrow night.
5: No, you won't have to do that. I'll pick you up. Where are you staying?
3: Crescent Motor Car.
5: How about 7 o'clock?
3: I'll be waiting.
5: Fine. Oh. And in the meantime, Garner, I'd prefer you didn't discuss this with anyone. Our work has to be confidential for a while.
3: I understand, sir. Not a word.
0: Yes, Colby, you've made a good choice. A man who doesn't ask questions. A man without friends, no connections. A man who can take your place in the little laboratory at East Riverton so that his remains will be taken for yours after the explosion. There's little left to arrange now. On the way back, you run over the final details in your mind. You remain at the laboratory late that night, working, but not on the synthetic silk formula, as they all believe. No, Colby. The hours are spent in setting up the explosives, which you've kept so carefully hidden. You run the detonation wires to a spot behind your desk, where it will be a simple matter to tie them into the telephone. And that's all, Colby. Until tomorrow night, when you bring your new assistant, Garner, onto the scene. Driving home across the toll bridge, you think about Cynthia and how she's going to react to it all. Somehow, you're not worried about her. She loves you, doesn't she, Colby? And you said just enough to her. Just enough.
7: There'll be a time when you... when you can show how much you love me. I can't say any more now.
0: Yes, Colby. And Cynthia will show you. Prove that she loves you no matter what you do. Even when you borrow a light. The next night at exactly 7 o'clock, you keep your appointment in Port Rialto.
5: Crescent Motor Court. There's the place. Good evening. I'm looking for a man by the name of Garner.
8: Want a cabin, mister? We got a vacancy.
5: Oh, no. I was to meet a chap who's staying here. His name's Garner.
8: Garner? Oh, you're Mr. Maisley.
5: That's right.
8: Garner went back to Chicago. Got a call from some woman.
5: What?
8: Yeah, that's why we got a vacancy.
5: Gone? Of all the rotten luck.
8: Oh, disappoint you, did he, Maisley? Spoil some plans or something?
5: What?
8: Huh? Impatient fella. Think it was my fault.
0: And that's what brought it on, wasn't it, Colby? That white fury that gripped you as you sped back along the deserted highway from Port Rialto. The fury that made your decision for you when you saw the man walking ahead on the right shoulder of the road. With no time left now, with defeat staring you in the face, You intended to kill him when you edged your car off the road. Planned to take a dead man to your little laboratory and push your plan through regardless. But the desperate move was the wise one, wasn't it, Colby? And the man you tried to run down is sitting beside you, grateful because he thinks you saved his life. And because you've been kind enough to offer him a place to spend the night on the spare cot in the office of your laboratory.
3: This the place?
4: That's right.
3: Picked a lonely spot to work.
4: Oh, it isn't bad. Ideal for my purpose.
3: Conducting some sort of experiments, huh?
4: Yeah. Nothing serious, more or less of a hobby. Here, I'll open the door.
3: Sure break for me. I don't know where I'd have ended up tonight. No money, no friends.
4: Oh, you've got a friend? Make yourself at home.
3: Say, this is neat.
4: I tried to make it comfortable. Cot's over there. You'll excuse me a minute. I'll just check the lab. See if everything's all right.
3: Go right ahead. But I can tell you, everything's all right with me.
9: 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Obviously, folks who have tried Signal, the famous Go Farther gasoline, must like it. Yes, they do like it, and for good reasons. Not only for Signal's famous mileage, but for the thing which makes that mileage possible. The extra efficiency Signal gasoline gets from your engine. And remember, extra engine efficiency means extra performance for your car, extra driving pleasure for you. That's why Signal says, if it's the tops in quality you want, when you buy gasoline, there are just two things to keep in mind. One, it takes extra quality to go farther. And two, Signal is the famous Go Farther gasoline. And now back to the Whistler.
0: So you've reached the most important point of all, Colby. And the months of planning and promotion behind the little laboratory at East Riverton are about to bring you the new life you've always longed for. The wealth and ease that will come with the insurance money Cynthia will receive when the laboratory and its only occupant are blown to bits. He's in the other room now, the man you picked up on the highway. And there's only one thing left to be done. Yes, Colby, you know every move by heart as you tie the detonation wires into the telephone, so that the first incoming call, the call you plan to make in a few minutes after you leave, will set off the hidden explosives. You give the last wire a final twist, drop the pliers in your pocket, and casually walk back into the other room.
4: Well, she's all shipshape. I hope you'll be very... Wait a minute. What are you doing?
3: Sorry, pal. I guess I would have been cozy here, but I'm not staying.
4: Well, that gun, what are you doing?
3: I said I'm sorry. You've been awful nice to me, but I gotta keep moving.
4: Well, look, you don't need a gun. Take my car.
3: I'm wanted, pal. Don't that mean anything to you? I'm wanted by the police.
4: But don't you see?
3: Skip it. I'm gonna have to put you to sleep, tie you up. I don't like to do this, but...
4: No, you don't.
3: Sorry, buddy. It's gotta look like a struggle. You're too nice a guy to get mixed up helping a bum like me.
10: Tollbridge, mister. Passenger car's two bits.
3: Sure. Just a second.
10: Hey, wait a minute. Hey, Larry.
11: Yeah?
10: Come here.
11: What's the matter, Barney?
10: Better ask this guy. He's driving Colby Fletcher's car.
3: What are you talking about? This car's mine.
11: Don't hand me that. Get out of there now. You can do your explaining at headquarters. I don't give a hang whether the number's unlisted or not, operator.
12: I'm sorry, sir.
11: How many times do I have to tell you this is a police call? Put me through to Colby Fletcher at his laboratory.
12: Very well, sir. One moment.
11: And hurry it up. We got his car down here.
12: I'll ring the laboratory now.
11: Now, what was that? Sounded like an explosion. Operator, how are you doing on that call?
12: I'm sorry, sir. There seems to be something wrong at the other end.

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The Whistler was produced by George W. Allen, with story by Joel Malone and Harold Swanton, music by Wilbur Hatch. Marvin Miller speaking. This is CBS, the Columbia Broadcasting System.

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0: am the Whistler, and I know many things, for I walk by night. I know many strange tales hidden in the hearts of men and women who have stepped into the shadows. Terrors of which they dare not speak. Frances Block was never meant for the desert, but fate put her there. Set her down solidly in the center of an expanse of creosote brush and Joshua trees, cactus and hot, dry sand. In a scrubby little group of nondescript shacks, huddled in the shade of a few scraggly umbrella trees. Known to the truck drivers passing through on Highway 441 as the Duncan Wells Tourist Camp. Just Frances and Pete Crawford, her stepfather. For her, it was a prison. For him, it was a living and the only one he knew. It was on a particularly hot day in July that she decided she couldn't stand it any longer. On a Sunday morning when the temperature stood at 90 degrees at 8 o'clock. And Frances knew there was always more money than usual in the cash register on Sunday morning.
1: 5, 10, 11, 50, 12, 25, 50, 85, 12, 85. Oh.
2: Morning.
1: Oh, hello.
2: You open for business?
1: Not yet. Kind of early.
2: Not even gasoline?
1: The pump's locked.
2: How far is the next town?
1: 17 miles. The Warrell.
2: Okay, I can make it, I guess. Thanks a lot. You better get going.
1: Just a second.
2: Yeah?
1: You, going through to... I mean,
2: Los Angeles, yeah. Due there by noon.
1: Can you take me?
2: Huh?
1: I've got to get out of here this morning. Right now. Oh, come on. You could take me if you wanted to, couldn't you?
2: No, I'd like to, but...
1: Oh, please. Look, I'll give you $5.
2: Yeah, sorry, sister, but it's company rules. No riders. I'd lose my job.
1: Oh, they'll never know. Look, mister, you don't know what it means. It's life and death.
2: Yeah?
1: Yeah. It's life and death. Death if I stay here in this prison.
2: Oh.
1: I can't take it any longer, you see? You've got to take me away. You've got to.
2: Hey, what's the matter? You sick or something?
1: Yeah. Yeah, I'm sick. Look, I'll make it $10. $10 to Los Angeles.
2: Yeah, but...
1: That leaves me only $285. My bag's right there. It's all packed. I won't tell the company. They'll never know. See? Just you and me'll know, and I'll get off in Los Angeles.
2: Well, for $10, you can take the train.
1: Oh, no, there's no trains here. Just trucks. Guys like you.
2: There's a train from the next town, ain't there?
1: Yeah. Yeah, how about that? You can take me to the next town. That's all. Just in the next town.
2: Well, I don't know.
3: Morning, Frances.
1: Oh!
2: There's a little lady here who wants to ride into town with me.
3: Sorry, mister. She's made a mistake.
1: I have not. I'm going, you hear?
3: No, Frances. You're not going.
1: You can't stop me, Pete. You can't stop me. I'm not going to stay here. I'm not. I'm not.
2: Well, look, mister, maybe you two better talk this over. I just thought I'd run into so well, but then...
3: She gets this way ever so often. She'll get over it.
2: Yeah. Well, we'll see you on the way back, maybe.
3: Yeah. So long.
2: So.
1: You did it again, you filthy...
3: Now, there, Frances. I know how you feel, gal. This ain't no place for a young filly like you. But can't you see, there ain't nothing else I can do. Ever since your ma died,
1: You killed her. That's what you did.
3: Frances, that's an awful thing to say.
1: Just the same as if you shot her with a gun. Bringing her off to this godforsaken hole. Making her work when it was so hot she couldn't breathe. Well, you're not doing it to me, do you hear?
3: Now, wait a minute. You ain't talking to me like that.
1: Oh, no. Well, listen, you dirty desert rat. I've had all of you I'm going to take, and I'm getting out of here today. This morning. In 5 minutes if a car comes.
3: You're still my stepdaughter, Frances. Until you're 21, I'm afeard I'm doing the deciding. Oh, now, come on. You just trot on back to the cabin and lay down for a while. You'll feel better in no time.
1: Get away from me.
3: You'll understand about your ma someday. I know this place ain't much of a spread, but it was ours, and we built it together. Come on.
1: I said get away from me.
3: Please, Frances, just this once. For me.
1: All right, Pete.
3: Hey, wait a minute now. Put that knife down, Frances. You ain't in no condition to...
1: All right. You asked for it.
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0: He's dead, Francis. It's over, and you're free now. You stare at him for a moment as he lies there on the floor in the middle of the small lunchroom, very still. For the first time in your life, you notice he has a kind face, a peaceful face. No look of fear on it. Just peace, deep, enduring peace. Yes, you're free now. You can leave any time you want to. Today, this morning, the next 5 minutes, if a car comes. You jump as a car pulls up out in front. Quickly, Francis. Move the body behind the counter before the driver comes in. That's it. Now, take it easy. Just relax. He mustn't know.
1: Hi, beautiful. How about a cup of Java? Hey, what's the matter?
2: Oh, nothing. Coffee isn't made yet.
1: Oh. Cigarette? It's scarce these days.
2: No.
1: Well?
2: What?
1: Are you going to make it or shall I?
2: Make what?
1: A coffee. Say, are you sure nothing's the matter?
2: Okay, something's the matter. I'm scared of my stepfather.
1: Huh?
2: He's horrible. I live here alone with him. I can't stand it anymore.
1: Oh, that's too bad.
2: Oh, please. Please take me with you to Saguaro anyway. I won't be any trouble.
1: Oh, now, wait a minute. Hold everything there. Now, take it easy. Where is your stepfather?
2: He's asleep in his cabin. He's drunk. He'll wake up.
1: Yeah, I see, yeah. You got any money?
2: $12. But I can work once I get to a big town.
1: Oh, I don't know.
2: Oh, please. Please.
1: I've been driving all night. I was going to grab a little shut-eye here for a few hours.
2: I gotta go now. He might wake up and he might...
1: Yeah. Well, okay, come on. You know, after what you told me about that stepfather of yours, I got half a mind to go back and punch him in his nose. He's got no hold on you. What does he think he is? Hey, listen. Let's do this thing right. Go back there and tell him right off.
2: No, we can't.
1: I'd like to anyway. I suppose it wouldn't do any good, only make trouble for you. Beats me, though, how any man can treat a gal as nice as you like that. You are pretty, you know.
2: Thanks.
1: Hal. My name's Hal.
2: All right, Hal.
1: What's yours?
2: Francis.
1: Francis, huh? Nice name. You hear that?
2: What?
1: The motor. Betsy doesn't like this heat any more than we do. How far are you going, Francis?
2: Los Angeles.
1: Oh, it's a nice town. We could have a lot of fun there.
2: We?
1: Yeah, you and me. I wasn't going that far.
2: You might change your mind, huh?
1: I don't know, maybe.
2: Los Angeles is a nice town, isn't it?
1: Come on over.
2: Oh.
1: There, that's better. Yeah, Los Angeles is a great place. You know, I can get a couple of days off and... Uh-oh.
2: What's that?
1: Betsy means it this time. Hey, what was it, 17 miles of Saguaro from their camp?
2: Yeah, but...
1: We've come 5, shorter to go back. I gotta get to a phone.
2: Oh, no. No,
1: now,
2: you
1: look,
2: can't.
1: Look, Francis, don't worry about him. I'll be ready for him.
2: No, but I can't go back. I'll walk.
1: Now, you do nothing of the kind. Look, baby, all you need is someone to take care of you. And from now on, I'm the guy.
2: You can't.
1: Why can't I?
2: Let me out.
1: Told you to let me handle it.
2: I don't want you to handle it. Stop the car. Stop it.
1: Get hold of yourself, baby. Don't you trust me?
2: No. I mean, yes, but...
1: What about Los Angeles? You aren't forgetting,
2: are you? Not you, I said. It's not you. Just don't ask me anymore. Stop the car.
1: That's all I want to know. Just sit tight and let me handle everything.

0: Well, we made it. Now, where's the phone?
1: On the wall by the door.
0: Uh-huh. Well, what you gonna do, sit there?
1: Yeah, I'll wait.
0: I'll be sure you do.
1: What do you mean?
0: Nothing. I guess I got the jumps, too. And don't worry about him. If he comes out, just let out a yell, and I'll be here in a second. Smile. That's better. You know, baby, I kind of like you. Keep that chin up.
2: Yes, Francis, keep your chin up. You could use a little courage now, couldn't you? There's a chance he won't look behind the counter, just a bare chance. But if he does, there you are in a stalled automobile, 20 miles from nowhere, and not a car in sight. But wait a minute. Around the curve, a car. Hurry, Francis, you've got to stop it.
1: Wait! Wait!
3: What is it? What's the matter?
1: Take me to the next town. Hurry!
3: Well, what's the matter?
1: My uncle. It's my uncle.
3: Something wrong?
1: Yeah, he's hurt. Quick, I've got to get a doctor.
3: Well, you're a mighty lucky young lady. I happen to be a doctor myself. Where is he?
1: Oh, no, it's bad. It's horrible. I don't want
3: you to... Now, you just let me decide that. Here, I got my case. Will you take me to him?
1: He's in the lunchroom. I'd better wait here.
3: Yes, I understand. You just relax now, and I'll take a look. It might not be as bad as you think. Just wait there in my car.
2: Don't stand there like that, Francis. Do something. The car, his car. That's right. Hurry up. Faster. 60, 70. Keep your eye on the center line, wavering like a snake between the wheels. Miles now between you and the camp. 5 miles to Saguaro. 75, 80. Almost lost it on that turn. The accelerator's down to the floor. Faster.
4: Pull up. 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
1: I'm okay. Better get off the road. Yeah. 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I'll be watching. 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

0: that radio down. Goodness sakes alive, a body can't hear himself think around here.
1: Oh, sorry, Matty.
0: I don't know why in the world you keep that thing banging away night and day.
1: Well, it's the dad blasted tubes. It gets louder and softer all of a sudden. Feller from Sorrow coming up to fix her.
0: Oh, I ain't seen him.
1: Yeah, should be here this afternoon. Think I'll go out and take a look around.
0: Jake Watson, you stay right in that chair. You've been a mighty sick man.
1: Hey, Matty, look.
0: What?
1: They're coming up the walk.
0: Well, where could she have come from?
1: Hey, she's sick. She almost fell. Will Dad blasted do something?
0: Well, you stay right there. What's the matter, honey?
2: I don't know.
0: Oh, there now. Just take hold of my arm.
2: Thanks.
0: My, you look all tuckered out. Come in.
2: Thanks.
0: Now, don't talk. We'll just get you out of this hot sun. Wouldn't surprise me none to find you was a mite sunstruck. No hat and all.
1: Land sakes, whatever you doing walking around out here?
0: Now, hush yourself, Jake. Can't you see the poor thing can't hardly walk? Let alone listening to you jabber. Now, there, now, you sit down there, and I'll get you a nice, cool drink of milk.
1: You been walking far, miss?
2: Yeah.
1: Any particular reason?
2: Yeah. I cracked up my car. Any more questions?
1: No, I just thought it a mite peculiar you picked this time of day to go walking. I'm sorry.
0: Now, Jake, suppose you quit jabbering and let the poor girl rest a spell. She's about done in.
1: Yeah, she's been in an accident. Car went off the road.
0: Well, I declare. Ain't hurt none, are you?
2: No, just tired.
0: Well, here, you just lean back and take a good drink of milk. You'll feel better in a jiffy.
1: There go them tubes again.
0: Oh, turn it off,
1: Jake. Yeah, but...
3: Attention, please. Be on the lookout for a young woman in blue slacks and a yellow jacket, probably driving a Buick sedan, license number 8X43H7. About 5 feet, 4 inches tall, blonde hair, name Francis Block. Wanted in connection with the murder of Peter Crawford this morning at Duncan Wells.
0: Lancy.
3: Repeat.
1: Hey, that's you.
4: Get out of my way.
0: Look out, Jake. She might have a gun.
1: Hey, wait a minute, young lady.
4: Let go of me.
1: Hey, Maddie. She's gone.
0: Oh, here. Let me help you up. Hurt?
1: No.
0: That's what we get for being good Christians.
1: Hey, turn the radio off.
0: Huh. A murderess.
1: I knew there was something slick about that girl.
0: Well, that's all right. She won't get fur in this heat. Not in the desert.
5: It's hot, unbearably hot, 110 in the shade. You can't keep going much longer, Francis. Feet swollen and blistered, bruises that ache with every step you take. 3 in the afternoon. You've been walking 2 hours since you left the farmhouse. 120 blazing minutes. Your head is full of sun, the flat horizon wavers, dust in your nose and throat. You've got to have water. Water from the clear, sparkling fountain in the square of Wilkins Corners, the little town ahead. You've got to take a chance. Maybe they haven't heard about you here in Wilkins Corners, Francis. Maybe they don't listen to their radios. Look at that sign down the street. Coffee, hamburgers. Take a chance. You may not get another one for a long time.
6: Morning, miss.
2: I'd like something to eat.
6: Well, come to the right place. Hamburgers, hot dogs, barbecues, whole wheat, white, rye, apple, peach, boysenberry, cherry, lemon meringue, coffee, milk, and Coke.
2: Hamburger and white coffee.
6: Hamburger.
7: Hamburger.
6: Mustard, ketchup, or tomato sauce.
2: Ketchup.
6: Be right up. Pre-war service now. We've reconverted. Yeah, hi, Billy. What you doing down in Swarrow?
8: Oh, mighty busy today. Barbecue and whole wheat and coffee.
6: Special.
7: Special.
6: What you mean, busy?
8: Why, I don't mean to tell me you ain't heard about the killing.
6: Huh? What killed?
8: Well, sure. Found a man stabbed to death at Duncan Wells tourist camp.
6: Yeah?
8: Yeah, a guy who runs it, named Pete Crawford.
6: No.
8: Yeah, dead on a mackerel. Then the killer got away, they say. Sheriff's got posse out.
6: Well, I'll be... Hey, Leif, did you hear that?
7: What?
6: A killing over to Duncan Wells this morning. Pete Crawford.
7: Well, you don't say?
6: Yeah.
7: He gets a killer?
6: Nope. You better watch out. Might be serving him a meal along about now. Stabbed, was he?
8: Yeah, with a bread knife.
6: Yeah.
8: Doc Lawton was coming down from Cactus Garden. He claims he talked with the killer.
6: Well, why'd he nail him?
8: You know Doc, but scared of his own shadow.
6: That's too bad.
8: Yeah, it is. They say old Pete Crawford didn't have an enemy in the world.
6: I mean, it's too bad Doc didn't do something.
8: Oh.
6: You know, the best time to nab a murderer is right after he's done his job. It surprised me none to see this thing end up as, well, as another one of Sheriff Bradshaw's famous unsolved mysteries.
8: Well, I don't know. No, murder's a funny thing. Ain't like going down to the feed store for a sack of barley. Takes planning, yeah. Thinking. There's a thousand ways a killer can trip himself up.
6: Yeah.
8: Just one false step along the way, and it's all over.
6: Yeah, well, maybe so.
8: You know, I'd like to see that killer right now. Probably pacing the floor somewhere, wondering if there was a slip-up. Nah, I wouldn't want to be in old Doc Lawton's shoes,
6: yeah.
8: Being the only witness. Bet you the old boy's looking six ways before he leaves his house.
4: There you are, George. One hamburger.
6: Yeah. There you are, miss. Hamburger on white, and I'll go get your... Hey.
8: Well, what's the matter?
6: Where do you suppose she went?
5: You forgot your hunger in a hurry, didn't you, Francis? A half minute more in that restaurant and it would have been all over. You're tired, worn out, but you can still think. A thousand ways you can trip up, make a false step, that's what he said. But you'll show them, won't you, Francis? First, get out of town and keep off the highways. Remember the sheriff's posse. The railroad, that's it. All the freight trains have to stop at that water tower a half mile out of town. Cross country again. Through the brush, under that blazing sun, keep away from the roads. Then finally the cool shade of the water tower with the drops splashing into a puddle there in the shade. You sit down and rest. Let your eyes close. Ben. Someone's coming. Look, there's a piece of iron piping in the corner. Remember where it is.
9: Hello, beautiful.
2: Hell.
9: Thought you'd be here. You almost gave me the slip back there.
2: What do you want?
9: Gave you quite a run, didn't they? You, mind if I sit down? I got some talking to do. Yeah, it's better. Nice and cool here. You know, maybe I'm a sucker, but I still think you're pretty nice. Beautiful, but dumb. Do you think you could get away with it?
2: I don't know. I'm so tired.
9: Yeah, I know you're tired, baby. Probably a little loony with the heat, too. No one in his right mind would have done what
2: you... Shut up! You don't have to rub it in.
9: Now, listen to me. I can help you, see? I'm the only one that can help you get out of this. You haven't got a chance unless you play ball, understand?
2: Help me. You? Ow!
9: Sorry, baby. Maybe you'll listen to me.
2: All right, Hal. I'll listen to you.
9: There's a way out of this. It's a short chance, but you'll have to take it. Wait a minute. Here comes a train. Get back there. I'm afraid it'll have to stop. Then let me take a look.
2: The pipe. If I can...
9: No. I can't tell you. Wait a minute. Yep, it's a freight off.
2: So you were going to help me, were you? You didn't fool me. That's one mistake I didn't make.
5: Yes, Francis, you were careful. You could see through his offer to help, couldn't you? Now... No slips, Francis. No false steps. The train has stopped for water. You hide, trembling, behind the shack at the water tower. Then as the train starts up, you grab the rung of the ladder on a passing car, up the side. Now across the top and down the side before anyone sees you. But wait. There's a guard on top moving toward you. Down the tops of the cars. Don't look back. Watch where you're going. No false steps, Francis. No false steps now.

The Whistler will return in just a moment with a strange ending to tonight's story. Meantime, a word about today's pre-war bargain in gasoline mileage that's helping more and more wise Western drivers stretch their ration gas stamps. I'm talking about the good pre-war mileage you still get in Signal Go Farther gasoline. Yes, it's true. You still go as far as before the war with Signal. And I'll tell you why. You see, the gasoline ingredients which you've heard are reserved for war are the very volatile, highest octane components, such as isopentane. That's why Signal Oil Company frankly admits no gasoline today can give you all the pep and anti-knock performance you found in pre-war Signal gasoline, and which you'll enjoy again in even further improved Signal post-war gasoline. But when it comes to mileage, that's where Signal gasoline still shines. For today's Signal formula still contains not only all the high-energy components that gave pre-war Signal gasoline its superior mileage, but also new high-mileage hydrocarbons have been added. You can prove this for yourself by keeping track of your mileage. You'll find it's as true today as before the war. You do go farther with Signal gasoline. And now, back to the Whistler.

0: No false steps, Francis. That's what the man said. And you are going to be so careful. But then how could you tell what kind of a false step it might be? And now it's all over, and everyone knows the answer to the killing of your stepfather.
1: Well, it's all cleaned up now. Found the murderer dead right there between the railroad tracks.
2: Terrible thing, terrible.
1: Of course, without the doctor's testimony, they might never have known how it happened.
2: The doctor?
1: Sure, according to the radio. Doctor says he went into the lunchroom and found that fella leaning over Pete Crawford with a knife in his hand. Well, the doc practically witnessed the murder.
2: Then the girl didn't do it. Oh, I knew she was innocent, the poor little thing.
1: Yep, she was innocent, all right. They figured the murderer was going to try to shut her up, too. That's why she had to defend herself with that piece of light lead pipe there. Doggone it, he was already wanted in New Orleans for killing 10 days ago.
2: Terrible thing, terrible.
1: Only one thing I can't figure.
2: What's that?
1: Well, after she got the murderer like she did, what do you suppose she was running away from?

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0: time, late on a foggy night. The place, a room on New York's west side near the docks, where the faint hooting of foghorns comes in the window. Lying on the bed, a man listens to them and knows that beyond those walls, windows, and locked door, 10,000 men of the New York City police force are looking for him. Then comes a knock on the door, which means life or living death.
1: I'd like to ask you a question. Have you ever been in a shipwreck and drowned at sea? No, I don't expect you to answer that. But just in case you're wondering, I can tell you it's a very interesting experience. My name, Larry King. My record, one term at Sing Sing, one term at Plattsburgh, one term at Auburn Prison. 3 terms, all for acquiring sums of money that weren't legally mine. Making me a 3-time loser. A very uncomfortable position to be in, especially since there was a 4th charge against me and I was hiding out, quite broke and without much hope, when she came to my rescue, as she had so often before.
2: Larry. Larry, it's Julia.
3: Julia, come in quickly.
1: How'd you find me?
2: Steve phoned me. Oh, Larry, why did you do it?
1: Very good question. Just a bad habit, I guess.
2: But you promised.
1: I never was very good at keeping promises, was I?
2: So this time you'll be sentenced for life.
1: Yeah, that's occurred to me, Julia. But you... you shouldn't have come here.
2: I couldn't leave it. Leave you here to be caught.
1: You always turn up when I need you, Junior. Why?
2: Because I remember the good things about you, not the bad. The good things about our 4 years together.
1: It's time you thought of yourself now. Your present husband, a bank executive. He wouldn't like to know that you still come to my help.
2: I can't help it. You'll have to get out of the country. I'll raise some money, sell some of my jewels. Steve will help me find a freighter captain who will take you to South America. Will you let me do this one last thing for you, Larry?
1: Yes, Julia. And I promise not to come back. Three days later, Julia got a message to me. I slipped out and met her down by the docks. We went on board and the captain led us down a corridor.
4: This way. Be very quiet.
2: Yes, of course.
4: This is the cabin. You have the money?
2: This envelope. $2,100 bill.
4: Old bills. Good. We sail in 5 minutes.
1: Oh, baby. This is it. It was never any good at saying goodbye.
2: I know. It doesn't matter. Here's a passport. Your name is Charles Riker now. And here's $3,000, all I could raise.
1: You won't get into trouble about the jewelry?
2: No. Tom will never notice it's gone.
1: Julia.
2: Yes?
1: Yeah, in spite of everything, I want you to know that... there was never anyone else for me but you.
2: Larry.
1: That's it, Julia?
2: Yes. Of course. Goodbye, Larry. Goodbye.
1: Goodbye, sweetheart. Half an hour later, from the porthole of my cabin, I could see the lights of Manhattan fading away. I had nothing to do but wait. The ocean rolled away behind us. The weather grew milder. And on the 17th day, we entered a Honduran port. As soon as we docked, I met the captain on deck.
4: Are you ready to go ashore, senor?
1: Ready as I'll ever be.
4: You have a passport?
1: I have a passport. I am not expecting trouble.
4: One hopes not, but... it is easy to be sure, senor.
1: How?
4: The customs officer is my friend. For $1,000, I can guarantee no trouble.
1: You can you? And if I don't pay off, you might just tip a word to the customs officer?
4: Well, senor, I did not say that.
1: And maybe the money would wind up in your pocket? I smell a rat, and it's you.
4: It is a mistake to speak to me this way. We should be friends.

0: Friends, listen, you chiseler. You're not putting the squeeze on me. You see what I have in my pocket?
1: A gun. Senor, I warn
0: you. I'm warning you. We're walking down that gangplank together. If things go smoothly, fine. If they don't, I'll shoot.
1: You would not dare.
0: It wouldn't be any worse for me than returning to the States to face life imprisonment. In fact, the idea of shooting you rather appeals to me.
1: The senor makes a very funny joke. There will be no trouble.
0: There wasn't any trouble. Half an hour later, I had a tiny room in a fourth-rate hotel, hot as a baker's oven, and was stretched out on a sagging bed, listening to bad mambo music and staring at the cracks, spiders, and flies in the ceiling. This was freedom. But I was already beginning to wonder if it wasn't overrated. As the weeks went by, I wondered more. The food, if anything, was better at Sing Sing. I couldn't work, you see. I couldn't leave. I couldn't do anything except save my money and see how long I could hold out. This might have gone on for a year if it hadn't been for my visitor one evening. Come in. Oh, I thought it was a houseboy. Afraid you got the wrong room, mister.
2: I don't think so, King. I'm Lieutenant Sanders of the New York Police.
0: Oh, you sure you got the right party?
2: I was never more sure of anything.
0: How'd you find me?
2: An anonymous letter a couple of weeks ago, somebody who couldn't write English very well.
0: Yeah, that figures. But suppose I say I'm not going back with you.
2: I have the extradition papers. In the end, you'll have to go. How'll you have it, easy or hard?
0: Well, to tell you the truth, I'm tired of this place. Have a drink. That cop Sanders wasn't a bad guy. I spent a day showing him the sights. Then we went aboard the freighter SS Port Royal, loaded with bauxite ore for the trip back to the States. After a week, we put in at Caymanera, Cuba, to load deck cargo. Next morning, we weighed anchor and started through the Windward Passage. It was then, with New York the next stop, that I really began to wonder if I'd done the right thing in giving in so easily.
3: Oh, it's time to turn in. Want a nightcap?
0: No, thanks.
2: All right, put out your left hand.
0: What for?
2: I'm handcuffing you to the bunk.
0: Why? Where would I go?
2: I've been a cop long enough to know what a prisoner is thinking. We're in the Bahama Channel now, passing one island after another. It wouldn't be too tough to cut a life raft loose.
0: You got me all wrong.
2: I'm playing it safe. Put out your hand.
0: Oh, now look, Lieutenant.
2: What's wrong? That's the emergency signal.
0: Look out, Lieutenant. The bunk's coming back. Sanders!
3: It's my chest. See if you can lift the bunk off my chest.
0: Sure. Just hang on.
3: Hear that? Means trouble. They're abandoning ship.
0: Now, take it easy. I'll have you up from under there in a minute.
3: No, it's no use. My legs are pinned. Ooh, ship's sinking. Deck's already.
0: I'll get help.
3: What is it? What's wrong?
0: The door. I can't open it. It's jammed.
3: Well, try breaking it down. Hurry.
0: I can't break it. It's metal.
3: Well, try yelling.
0: Help! Help! We're in cabin two. Help!
3: There's no answer. Everyone's getting off the ship fast.
2: There go the lights. Ooh. Feel us listening? We're going down fast. Must have ripped a big hole in it.
0: Help! Get us out of here! Get us out!
3: No use. They've all gone.
2: Notice how quiet it is?
0: Yes.
2: We're below the surface. We're going down now to the bottom. Feel the pressure in your ears?
0: We can't be going down yet. There's no water in here. We're still breathing.
2: This end of the ship must hold an air pocket. That's the only reason we aren't dead. But we're living on borrowed time.
4: In just a moment, we will return for the second act of Suspense.
0: Two hours later, we were still alive. We shouldn't have been, but we were. The deck slanted at a 35-degree angle, and everything was completely silent.
5: beating of our hearts.
6: King?
5: Yes, Lieutenant.
6: I don't feel so good. Every breath feels like the last. But we're still alive. While there's life, there's hope.
5: Some hope. Two men trapped in a cabin full of air and a sinking ship 50 feet underwater. Who's going to come by and rescue us?
6: You never can tell.
5: What was that? What's that?
6: Cargo shifting. Bulkhead's giving way, maybe. Feel the ship move? We're rolling to a different angle now. What was that?
5: The ship unjammed the cabin door. It just swung open. Using my cigarette lighter for light, I explored. Just a few feet below us was the water, black and rippling a little as the ship shifted with the movement of the cargo. Up ahead were a couple of cabins I could enter, and a heavy door that I didn't dare open lest I let the air out. I found a jug of water and an iron rod I could use as a crowbar, and I got the lieutenant from under the fallen bunks and gave him some water. It was all I could do.
6: Thanks, King. But I guess pretty soon you'll have a little more air for yourself.
5: What do you mean?
6: I'm dying, I can tell.
5: Look, it was you who just said while there's life, there's hope.
6: Just whistling in the dark.
5: Here goes the cargo again. You feel the ship shift?
6: We're carrying bauxite ore from Brazil. It slides easily. This slant.
5: There it is again. The whole ship's vibrating.
6: My guess is some of the hull plates near the bow have been ripped open. The ore is pouring out of the holds into the sea.
5: It stopped.
6: And we're moving. Listen. It's air.
5: Air bubbling out?
6: We're in. We're moving. We're going up. Feel that jerk?
5: Why? What's happened?
6: We've lost thousands of tons of ore. Ship's lighter. The trapped air is taking us up.
5: You think we'll reach the surface?
6: I don't know. We've got the porthole.
5: The water seems to be getting lighter.
6: Listen. If the ship reaches the surface,
5: yeah.
6: I only stay a few seconds, then dive to the bottom. You won't have much time to get out.
5: You mean we won't? Come on, I'm taking you up to the deck. With Sanders on my back, I pulled myself inch by inch up the steeply sloping corridor. I could feel the ship jerking and shuddering as we rose. The sound of water and air bubbling grew louder. I reached a companionway. Suddenly, the ship jerked and plunged, throwing us against this metal wall. With a tremendous splash, it came almost level in the water. We were on the surface. I dragged Lieutenant Sanders up the rest of the way and kicked open the door. The ship was still rolling. There was a breeze in my face. I was almost blinded by the sun in my eyes. Lieutenant, we made it. You expect to see sunshine again?
6: Make it fast. May go under any second.
5: I'll make it fast. Here's a life raft. I have to get the lashings untied.
6: Hurry, man! Hurry!
5: He's coming. These lashings are half untied. Somebody worked at them earlier. There. Now, let's slide down into the water. There, that does it. Now we can get off this ship, Lieutenant. Can you... Lieutenant!

0: The lieutenant lay looking up at the sky, his eyes wide open. But he was dead. I helped myself to the money in his wallet and the passport. He wouldn't need them where he was going. Then I slid down to the life raft and began paddling away. 10 minutes later, the Port Royal slid under for good. And I was alone on a calm sea with nothing in sight but sky and air. Two days later, I drifted onto a large island. I burned the life raft and started walking. In a few miles, I found a native village. I was on the island of Great Inagua, some 100 miles northeast of Cuba. I bought passage on a fishing boat to Cuba, and 2 weeks later, I managed to slip into Miami. Without even thinking about it, I headed for New York by bus. When I got there, I phoned Julia.
1: Residence?
0: My name is Riker, Charles Riker, and I'd like to speak to Mrs. Wentworth. Mrs. Julia Wentworth, please.
1: I'm sorry, sir, but that's impossible.
0: But it's very important. If you'll give her my name, it'll...
1: Haven't you seen the paper, sir?
0: The papers?
1: Yes, sir. Mr. and Mrs. Wentworth were in an automobile accident last night. Both are in critical condition.
0: Julia hurt?
1: Yes, sir.
0: What hospital?
1: General Hospital, sir.
2: Sorry, sir, but you can't go in that room.
0: I have to see Mrs. Wentworth. I'm a personal friend.
2: I'm sorry. No one can see her. Mrs. Wentworth is on the critical list.
0: Please, just for a minute.
2: It's really quite impossible.
0: But I've got to see her. Talk to her.
2: She's been unconscious for hours. Now, I'll have to ask you to leave.
0: But when she regains consciousness, can I see her then?
2: Only if you're a member of her immediate family or her attorney. Now, this way, please.
0: As I left the hospital, I remember that once Julia had said that John Werby was the family lawyer. I had to see her, and he could arrange it. I found his office in the phone book and went there, and an hour later got to see him.
3: You say your name is King? Lawrence King?
0: Yes, Mr. Werby. Julia probably never mentioned me to you, but you may know that we were once married.
3: Oh, yes, I know. In fact, I know your name very well. But I can't get over your being alive. Both you and Sanders were reported dead. Survivors saw the ship go down.
0: And it came up again. I just assumed everybody thought I was dead. Mr. Werby, I have to see Julia. I must see her. If only they'd let her know that I'm still alive.
3: I'm very sorry, Mr. King.
0: Very sorry.
3: Both Mr. and Mrs. Wentworth are dead.
0: No, no.
3: He died an hour ago. She half an hour.
0: She was dying while I was in there in the hospital.
3: I'm afraid so.
0: Julia dead. Can't believe it.
3: Believe me, I sympathize fully. Mr. King.
0: Yes?
3: The fact that Mrs. Wentworth lived half an hour longer than her husband is very important to you.
0: I don't see how.
3: Mr. Wentworth's entire estate went to Mrs. Wentworth. Almost $4 million.
0: Oh, what does it matter? She's dead.
3: It matters a great deal. If Mrs. Wentworth had died first, her husband's estate would have gone to charity. Instead, it goes to her. She left a will. In that will, she leaves her estate to you.
0: To me?
3: Yes, almost $4 million. Less inheritance taxes, of course.
0: That's rather funny.
3: I'm afraid I don't see anything amusing.
0: Well, aren't you forgetting that I'm dead? I went down in the Port Royal. There were witnesses.
3: It will be a simple matter to establish the fact you're still alive.
0: And once it's established, I'll go to prison as a four-time loser, which means a life sentence.
3: Yes, I'd forgotten that.
0: I can do one of two things. I can walk out of here, disappear, and go on living as Charles Riker and let the police think I'm dead. Or I can claim the estate and become the richest man in Sing Sing. Quite a choice, isn't it?
3: Yes, a rather difficult choice. Which will it be, Mr. King?
0: Which will it be? That's a good question, isn't it? A very good question. I've been thinking about it for quite a while, and I still haven't come up with the answer. If it was you, what would your choice be?
4: Suspense.
5: You've been listening to Dead Man's Story, written for Suspense by Robert Arthur. 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

0: Heard in tonight's story were Kevin McCarthy as Larry, Rebecca Sand as Julia, and Sam Gray as Sanders. Also included in the cast were Joseph Boland, Guy Repp, Ruth Tobin, and Richard Kendrick. Listen again next week when we return with Out the Window by William N. Robeson. Another tale well calculated to keep you in suspense. The latest news follows, then Have Gun Will Travel on CBS Radio.
1: 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The episode of Suspense you just heard was first broadcast Sunday, May 15th, 1960, titled Dead Man's Story. This episode of Suspense originally aired Sunday, May 26th, 1957. Its title, The Big Day.
2: Suspense. 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
3: Did you know that the Stanley Steamer is the fastest automobile ever made? It is, theoretically at least. Nobody ever determined its top speed because it had a tendency to blow up first. All of which is by way of background for the upcoming story of Suspense. Listen. Listen then, as Mr. John McIntyre stars in The Big Day, which begins 1 minute from now.
2: I have never read a collection of American folklore which had a section devoted solely to the downtrodden commuter, but there should be. There are legends galore about the miseries of these poor folk. For example, there was this train in Idaho that was a mite slow. Once an impatient passenger asked the conductor why the train had stopped.
4: "There's a cow on the track," he said. "We have to chase her away."
2: A little later, when the train stopped again, the passenger roared,
4: "Now what's wrong?"
5: "Oh," said the conductor serenely, "we just caught up with that cow again."
2: Folklore belongs to every nation's legendary past, and I guess we Americans have our share of some good ones. Like the one about... but we'll have to save that one for the next time we travel your way. See you then.
6: And now, Mr. John McIntyre in The Big Day. A tale well calculated to keep you in suspense.
7: What's it say on the gauge, Albert?
8: Looks like about 4 pounds, Sam, maybe 4.5.
7: Not enough. She won't run on 4.5 pounds of steam pressure, that's for sure.
8: Can't see what difference it would make if she did run, Sam. You wouldn't take her anywhere. Just sit here in the garage like you've been doing every day since I can remember and steam her up and not go anywhere. Now, how come you just steam her up and don't go anywhere in her, Sam?
7: Because the right time hasn't come along yet. That's why, Albert.
8: Now, you put new wheels on her and new racing tires. And you made me paint that crazy number 61 on the side, but you never take her out.
7: Albert, I'm getting tired of you sitting there asking me why I never do this and why I never do that. Now, I'm going to tell you once more what I've been telling you over and over. I put the new wheels and tires on her because I'll need them when the right time gets here. And it's coming, Albert. It's coming sooner than you think.
8: Are you going to ride her up to heaven on Judgment Day, Sam? You going to steam her up and drive your bright red Stanley up into the sky? Is that what you're going to do, Sam?
7: That's very funny, Albert. Very funny. No, I'm not going to drive her up to heaven on Judgment Day. I'm going to drive her where she belongs, out in the open. Out on the road where she can get up a full head of steam and show everybody what she can really do.
8: Going to show up all the modern cars, eh, Sam?
7: Albert, I know I'm wasting my time talking to you, just like I waste my time talking to that son of mine. But 50 years ago in 1907, a Stanley steamer was wrecked going 190 miles an hour.
8: Oh, now, come off it, Sam.
7: It's in the book, 190 miles an hour, and she would have done better if she hadn't come apart.
8: I'll bet the fellow that was driving her came apart, too.
7: It was the car's fault. The fellow that was driving her just didn't know how to handle steam.
8: But you do.
7: I do. When the day gets here, I'll show you. You and Ma and that son of mine and everyone else who think gasoline is the only kind of fuel for a car. The only reason the steamer isn't on the streets now is because the big oil companies bought them out to keep the steamer off the streets. But it'll be different when I take this one out.
8: Oh, sure.
7: And the time is sooner than you think, Albert. A lot sooner than you think. Now get up there and pump, Elbert. Let's get a real head of steam on her and see what she sounds like.
9: In just a moment, it'll be time for the 5:30 news. But first, here's a word from our sponsor. Friends, how long has it been since you felt good?
10: Junior!
9: Pretty good, I...
10: Junior?
8: Yes, Mom?
10: Where's Pop? The news is coming on. He wants to hear the qualifying times from the racetrack.
8: I'll call him. I think he and Mr. Fellows are out in the garage.
10: Well, tell him the news is on. He'll be mad if he misses it.
8: Well, there he is, Mom, coming in the back door.
7: News on yet?
8: Yeah, I was just going to call you.
7: Did you get to the speed trials at Indianapolis yet?
8: No, they haven't finished the important news yet.
7: Important? What's more important, I'd like to know, than the names and times of the drivers who qualified for the Indianapolis 500 this week?
10: Well, why in the world are you so interested in the races this year, Sam?
7: I've always been interested in the Memorial Day race, and you know it.
10: But why the interest in the times and what kind of cars they're driving and all that? You always listen to the race on race day, but... Well, this year you act like you're driving in it yourself.
8: Huh. In a steamer, maybe.
7: Huh. And what's so funny about that? She could take any one of those gasoline engine cars, make them look like they were standing still.
8: Aw, come on, Pop. That Stanley of yours was made in 1917. Just because you put a lot of new stuff on her, like racing tires and modern wheels, well, putting her on a track with a modern race car would be like putting a workhorse against Iron Liege at the Derby.
7: Son, let me ask you something.
8: Sure.
7: How old are you?
8: 17.
7: And how long have you been driving a car?
8: 3 years.
7: Legally?
8: Almost a year.
7: All right. Now, I've been driving cars almost as long as they've had them, and I happen to know a little more about the Stanley Steamer than you do.
8: And I know a little more about gas engines than you do.
10: Son, don't you talk back to your father.
8: Well, I'm not talking back to him, Mom. I just said that...
7: Your mom heard what you said, son, and I can tell you this. If I could get that steamer of mine out where it could get a good start, I could whip any one of those fancy streamline jobs they got back at Indianapolis.
8: Oh, boy.
10: Sam.
7: I could whip any one of them, and I could make them eat my steam.
10: Sam, sometimes I wonder where your mind is.
7: Yeah.
10: Now, stop arguing about something that's impossible, and listen to the news while I get dinner on.
7: It's not impossible, and one of these days I'll show you it's not impossible.
8: Big deal.
7: Maybe that day is sooner than you think. What do you say to that?
10: Well, I say you either sit down and listen to the news or go in and clean up for supper. That's what I say.
7: And I say the Stanley Steamer's the fastest thing on wheels. That's what I say.
8: Anybody want to know what I say?
7: No.
8: That's what I thought you'd say.
7: Bring the extension cord around the front over, Elbert. Hang it over on the nail.
8: I'm trying to get it over the hood, Sam.
7: But don't drag it across her. You want to scratch up the paint?
11: I don't want to do anything but go home, Sam. Millie's going to give me a bad time if I don't get home early.
7: She thinks you're down at the church again tonight?
11: Well, I told her I was painting the white lines on the basketball court. Trouble is, I told her I was doing that last night, too.
7: Well, tell her it's a big court.
11: Mm-hmm.
7: Hold that light over here so as we can get a look at these maps.
11: Uh-huh. Yeah, you sure got enough of them.
7: Yeah, and got them down at the auto club. Real nice about giving them to me, too. Didn't even ask me what I want them for.
11: Well, what do you want them for, Sam?
7: What do I want them for? I want them to lay out a course.
11: A course of what?
7: Elbert, when you lay out a course, it isn't a course of something. It's a course to somewhere.
11: Oh, where?
7: Well, that's what we're going to figure out tonight. Hold the light over this way a bit. Let's take a look at this map here. California, San Diego to San Francisco. That's the one we want.
11: Well, this is Los Angeles, Sam.
7: I know. Let's see. Highway 101 runs from here to San Diego. Too many little towns. Not far enough, anyway.
11: Millie has an aunt lives down in San Diego.
7: Highway 99. If you went straight up 99 toward Sacramento, you'd bypass Saugus, Newhall. And you don't hit anything really big until Bakersfield.
11: I had a friend once lived in Bakersfield.
7: And out of Bakersfield, there's Wasco, Delano, Tulare, Fresno. And the road runs straight and level. Hand me that ruler there, will you, Elmer?
11: Yeah. Here it is.
7: Yeah. Now, let's see. Scale says 21 miles to the inch. Fresno's about 10 inches from Los Angeles. That's 210 miles. Got a long ways to go yet.
11: Jim,
8: I don't know what you're going to do with that, Matt, but I got to go home. If Millie finds out I've been spending my evenings over here in your garage fooling around with this steamer of yours, she'll skin me alive.
7: Albert, let me tell you something. You got nothing to worry about.
8: Oh, I got nothing to worry about with Millie?
7: You got nothing to worry about with Millie. When she finds out why you've been spending your evenings over here...
8: When she finds out?
7: When she finds out why you've been helping me with the steamer, she'll be so impressed she won't do anything but applaud.
8: Sam, I got to go home.
7: All right, Albert, you go on home. You go home and get a good night's sleep, and tomorrow morning I'll let you in on a little surprise.
8: Sam, you've forgotten that tomorrow's Memorial Day or the race is on.
7: I know the race is on, Albert. I know that you and I always listen to the Indianapolis race on the radio, and tomorrow we listen to the start just like we always have. Only it'll be different.
8: Different?
7: That's right, Albert, different. That's the surprise I'm talking about. Now, you be here at 8:30 sharp.
8: 8:30? The radio doesn't even come on from the track until 9:15.
7: You'll be here at 8:30 sharp, Albert.
8: Well, I don't know why I've got to get here so early.
7: Albert.
8: All right, Sam. If you say so, I'll be here.
7: Ah, that's the way to talk, Albert. Now, you go on home to Millie and leave me here with my maps, and I'll see you tomorrow.
8: Yeah. Well, good night, Sam.
7: Good night, Albert. And don't be late, because tomorrow, Albert, is the big day.
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10: But where on earth is your pop, Junior?
12: I don't know, Mom.
10: Well, I guess this is one day I don't have to worry about where he is. He and Albert haven't missed the start of the Annapolis race for 15 years.
12: That's Indianapolis, Mom. Annapolis is the Naval Academy.
10: You know, I never can remember which is which. I tried last year to remember that the Indians were the ones at the racetrack and the sailors at the other place, but it didn't work.
12: Yeah, I remember. You called it the Indian race from Annapolis.
10: Yes, your pop almost exploded.
12: Like that tin can of his in the garage.
10: Don't you ever let your father hear you call that car of his a tin can. It's a Stanley steamer, and you know that as well as I do.
12: It's a tin can, if you ask me. And I could beat it in low gear in my old jalopy. Pop would ever take it out on the road.
9: We take you now to the Indianapolis Motor Speedway in Indianapolis, Indiana, for the start of the great Memorial Day Speed Classic, the Indianapolis 500-mile race.
13: Hello there, race fans. This is Sam Pierce, speaking directly from the pagoda, overlooking the starting line here at Indianapolis. And it's a beautiful day for a race. There are a few black clouds over
10: Junior,
13: the east,
10: you better call your
13: here.
10: Pop. He'll explode if he misses the start.
12: Like a tin can.
10: Junior?
7: Open the doors, Albert. Open the doors and stand back.
8: You're going to take her out, Sam?
7: Just open the doors and see.
8: Okay, Sam. They're open, Sam.
7: Okay. Now stand back, Albert. There she goes.
8: She's moving, Sam. She's moving. I know.
7: I'll bring that portable radio and follow me out to the street and I'll stop her there.
8: Okay, Sam. You did it, Sam. You took her out.
7: Of course I did, Albert. Now hand me that radio.
8: Yeah.
7: I'll tune her up and see if they've got the track yet.
13: On the track, running their warm-up lap. The race car is leaving the pits now, and in a very short time, the race will be underway.
7: They're just about ready to go, Albert.
8: Yeah, we better get into the house or we'll miss the start.
7: Albert, we're not going to listen to the start in the house. Oh. We're going to listen to the start right here on this portal.
8: Well, we can hear it better in the house, Sam.
7: Albert, get up here on the seat with me.
8: Me? Up there on that seat in that thing?
7: That's right, Albert. Get here on the seat with me.
8: I wouldn't drive around the block in that thing, Sam, and you know it.
7: Albert, you're going with me.
8: I am not going with you.
7: You're going with me, or I'll tell Billy that you weren't at the church last night, or the night before that. Now get up here on the seat and turn up the radio so we can hear the start.
8: I don't like this, Sam.
7: Yeah, you will, Albert. You're going to share an historic event with me. You're going to be with me and my Stanley steamer when the starter at the track drops the starting flag in front of those racers back in Indianapolis. And when that flag drops, Albert, we're going to open the throttle and start with them.
8: Sam Porter, are you crazy?
7: And while they're driving around and around for 500 miles, you and I and the steamer will be going up Highway 99 to the town of Gridley.
8: Sam!
7: And Gridley, California, is exactly 500 miles from where we are right now.
8: You're going to race this thing 500 miles to Gridley?
7: We're going to race against those cars back at Indianapolis. And we're going to win, Albert. We're going to get to Gridley before they get to the finish line.
8: Sam Porter, you're crazy. Sitting up on this steaming monster talking like a crazy man.
7: Turn up the radio, Albert.
13: And here they come down the straightaway in front of the main grandstands, ladies and gentlemen, and they're off. The Indianapolis.
14: Hang on and pump, Albert. Hang on and pump.
13: Is underway.
14: We're off to Grizzly.
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15: 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You and your dependents may be eligible for monthly checks. 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
6: And now, we continue with The Big Day, starring Mr. John McIntyre. A tale well calculated to keep you in suspense.
13: The 10th lap of the race, ladies and gentlemen, and now here are the standings. In first place, car number 31, Johnny Gillen. In second, in car number 26, George O'Hara.
14: How fast we going, Albert?
8: Car number 22, I can't see the speedometer, Sam. Too much steam.
14: Well, wipe off your goggles and bend down closer. I want to know how fast we're going.
13: Troy Rutman. In sixth,
8: I think the speedometer's busted, Sam. It says 95.
14: It's not busted, Albert. We're probably going 95. Now get on that pump, Albert, and let's see if we can't get up a real head of steam.
13: So far, it's been a wonderful race, ladies and gentlemen. Nothing to mar the thrill of watching
10: these cars. I can't understand. 15 years, he never misses a start, and now, all of a sudden, he disappears.
12: I called him, Mom, but he didn't answer.
10: Well, maybe he didn't hear you. Go on out the garage and get him.
12: Okay, Mom.
13: And if all goes well...
9: We interrupt the Indianapolis race for a moment to bring you a special announcement from the California Highway Patrol. This is Officer Hansen of the Highway Patrol speaking. We have just received a report that an unidentified object has been seen traveling north on Highway 99 at very high speed. We have no description other than the following. The object is bright red and seems to be emitting clouds of some vapor, perhaps steam.
10: Oh, no.
9: It was last seen heading north on Highway 99 in the vicinity of Caswell and was traveling at great speed.
10: Oh.
9: A sheriff's car that gave chase lost it and called in this report. Motorists are warned to be on the lookout and to give this object the right-of-way if they see it. All police and sheriff's cars are on the alert, and we'll bring you further reports as we receive them.
10: Oh, dear me, no.
9: Now to the Indianapolis.
10: Junior! Junior!
12: Pop's not in the garage, Mom, and you know what?
10: I'm afraid I do, son.
12: The steamer isn't there either.
10: Junior, I know where your father is. He's out on the highway in that...
12: Tin can?
10: Tin can, and he's trying to kill himself. Get me the phone, Junior. I've got to let them know.
16: Police Department, Sergeant Walsh speaking. Yes? Yes? Now, wait a minute. Let me get this straight here. You say you know what the bright red object is. Now, what bright red object? The one that's out on Highway 99. The one that's going so fast.
17: Oh, that one. Well, why didn't you say so? Now, hold on a minute. I want to get this down. Charlie, get the radio open and stand by for an all-points bulletin. There's a lady on the phone says she knows what that crazy thing is on 99. Okay, lady. Now you tell me just what it is. That's right. A what? A Stanley steamer?
14: Where are we now, Albert?
8: I think we're coming up to Bakersfield. It's hard to follow the map with the steam and the wind.
14: Bakersfield? That's over 100 miles from L.A. Turn up the radio, Albert. We'll see how far they've gone at Indianapolis.
13: And these cars are performing like the beautiful things they are.
8: Ah,
13: So far, we haven't lost a car. We've completed a little over 100 laps, 250 miles.
14: Somebody's crazy.
8: Well, it isn't him, Sam.
13: Now, as you know, ladies and gentlemen, at the halfway mark, we always give the standings of the cars and their drivers. So now let's just take it. Wait a minute, ladies and gentlemen. The yellow warning lights are on, and that means we've got a car in trouble somewhere. I can't see too well, but I think it's... Yes, there it is. Down at the far end of the grandstand straightaway, there's a car against the retaining wall.
8: It's a wreck, Sam.
14: Shut up and pump.
13: Yeah, I can see the driver, ladies and gentlemen. He's out of the car now, and he's waving that he's all right. He's okay, ladies and gentlemen, but that car is in a bad place there. He'll have to keep this race running under the caution flag until they can clear it away. Of course, that means the cars will have to slow way down, and this will reduce the race average, but, well, that's the break to the game.
14: Come on, Albert, that's a break for us.
13: That's good news.
14: Pump up some more steam there, and we'll make up some time on it.
8: Sam, this has gone far enough. Now, you got through that last town all right, although I think you scared them all half to death. But this next town is Merced, and it's a big one. Now, they've got signals set for 30 miles an hour right through the main street. You can't go through Merced at 95 miles an hour.
14: I figured on those signals, Albert. We won't go through town at 95.
8: Well, thank goodness for that.
14: Signal set for 30. 3 times 30 is 90. We'll go through town at 90. Flick of the whistle.
8: Oh, no.
14: Oh, yeah. Now get on that pump, Albert, and pump. We can't afford to lose any steam pressure at this point. We've got an average to hold.
9: This is a special bulletin from the State Highway Patrol. The unidentified object that has been reported at various positions from Los Angeles all the way north to Merced has been identified as a bright red Stanley steamer. Police in Fresno were alerted when a roadblock they set up was bypassed unexpectedly. However, the California Highway Patrol are now setting an impassable block on Highway 99 south of Stockton, and it's expected that the fugitives will be apprehended any minute. Meanwhile, motorists using this stretch of road are urged to proceed with caution. This has been a special bulletin.
14: She's really rolling now that we got that fresh tank of water.
8: She is that, Sam.
14: It took us a little out of our way, taking that alternate road up into the hills back of Stockton. But I figured we'd find a water tank back there easier than in the city.
8: And that farmer was real nice, too. You going back into Stockton now, Sam?
14: Nope. Figured a way on the map while we were stopped up there that takes us right around her. Figured it won't take much longer, and we can miss the traffic in the city.
8: You're pretty smart, Sam.
14: Yeah, you gotta be smart to race a steamer, Albert. Turn up the radio, see how they're doing in Indianapolis.
8: Batteries are getting awful weak, but I'll try.
13: And now that the yellow lights are off, the cars are picking up their speed, and the race is really a race again. You know, this is the longest period of time that the cars have ever had to run under the caution lights, due, of course, to the unfortunate fact that a second car ran into the truck that was clearing the wreckage of the first car, and it's taken them a long, long time to get the remains off the track. But no one was hurt, so we're off again at Indianapolis.
14: Turn it off, Albert. We have to save the batteries.
8: There's not much left of them now.
14: You know something, Albert?
8: What?
14: I'm kind of glad those races are running on the green flag again. I didn't feel right having the advantage over them all that time.
8: Sam, you're crazy. You are plain crazy. But you know, I'm beginning to like this.
9: This is the State Highway Patrol speaking. We have a new report on the runaway Stanley steamer. For a while, it was thought to have mysteriously disappeared when officers waiting at a roadblock at Stockton reported it failed to show up. But just a short time ago, it was again reported on Highway 99 on the outskirts of Sacramento heading north. A block has been hastily erected at the town of Woodland, which is the next town along the route of the steamer. We'll have a further report as soon as we hear from the Woodland police.
8: You cut off 99 into alternate 40, Sam.
14: Because alternate 40 goes to Gridley and 99 doesn't.
8: You really mapped this thing out, huh?
14: Albert, I've heard a lot of derogatory things said about myself from this wonderful steamer of mine. But it's never bothered me. You know why?
8: Because you're smart, Sam?
14: Because I knew that one of these days the big day would come along and I'd make all those people who said all those things laugh out of the other corner of their mouths. You know what, Albert?
8: What, Sam?
14: That day is here. When we get into Gridley, I'll have proven that what I always said was true.
7: Turn up the radio. See how far they've gotten back in Indianapolis.
8: Okay. Yeah, it won't turn on. Leastwise, I can't get any noise out of it.
7: Yeah, batteries must have gone. Doggone it. Now we won't know how we made out till we get into Gridley.
8: How much longer do you figure it'll take us, Sam? I'm getting awful tired.
7: Not too long now, Albert. Maybe 20 minutes, half an hour. Won't get there at all, though.
8: I know, Sam. Hang on and she seems to be slowing down, Sam.
7: I am slowing her down, Albert. If I'm not mistaken, we should be getting into Gridley right over the top of this hill.
8: You mean it, Sam? You mean we're really there? We made it?
7: I think so, Albert. We'll know in a minute. Sure wish the radio was working so we could know how we did.
8: Well, there'll be somebody in Gridley with a radio. We can ask them.
7: Yeah. Hey, Albert, look there. Right down there at the foot of the hill.
8: It's a town, all right, Sam.
7: It's Gridley, Albert. Gridley in the finish line for us.
8: Hey, looks like they're having a celebration or something.
7: No, the car's all right.
8: Maybe they've heard about it.
7: Most likely a picnic or a parade.
8: Are you going to cross the finish line like they do back at Indianapolis?
7: Albert, that's a great idea. We'll give them something to talk about for a long time to come. Get a hold of that pump, Albert.
8: I'm pumped. I know, Sam. I know. Look, they're getting out of the cars into the street.
7: There's something funny, Albert. We've got cars parked clear across the street.
8: And they're holding up their hands.
7: Well, I guess it's nothing to do with stop. Don't want to bust up my steamer after she run all this way.
8: Anyway, we got to Gridley.
7: All right.
18: All right, you two. Now just stay where you are. Don't make no fast moves.
16: Sam, this cop doesn't sound very friendly.
19: That gun he's waving doesn't look very friendly either.
18: I want you both to get down out of that
19: steamer, Stanley's steamer.
18: Yeah, well, that thing. And just stand over there quiet.
19: I better do as he says, Albert.
8: Yeah. Come on.
19: Yeah. Albert.
8: Yeah, Sam?
19: I can't get my hands loose of the steering wheel. They're stuck.
8: Oh, his hands are stuck to the wheel, officer.
18: Well, get him unstuck and climb down out of there. You're both under arrest.
19: For what?
18: If I took the time to tell you now, we'd be here all night. Now get down.
19: Oh, I almost forgot to ask. Sir, is this Gridley?
18: No, this is not Gridley. This is Live Oaks. Oh. Gridley's about 10 miles further up the road.
19: Oh, no, Albert, we lost. We came all this way so far so fast, and we still didn't complete the 500 miles.
18: Gosh.
8: Say, you got a radio in your car, officer?
18: Of course I got a radio.
8: Can you get the station they have the Indianapolis races on? See how they finished?
18: They didn't.
19: They what?
18: Them racers back at Indianapolis, they didn't finish. They stopped the race 5 minutes ago. Supposed to drive 500 miles, but they got rained out. They had to stop at 475.
19: Albert, you hear that, yeah. Albert? We beat them. We went 490 miles and they stopped at 475. Oh. I told you the Stanley steamer was the fastest car on four wheels.
18: Yeah. Now, wait a minute. If you don't mind, I'll ask you to get into my car and we'll take a slower ride back to police headquarters.
8: Oh, sure, officer. And you know something, Sam?
19: What, Albert?
8: At least in his car. I won't have to hang on and pump.

Suspense. In which Mr. John McIntyre starred in The Big Day, written by Sam Pierce and produced and directed by William N. Robeson. Supporting Mr. McIntyre in The Big Day were Jeanette Nolan, Joe DeSantis, William Keneally, Henry Blair, Sam Pierce, and Dawes Butler. Listen. 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

0: 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This episode of Mystery in the Air originally aired Thursday, September 11th, 1947. Its title, Queen of Spades.
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0: The story I'm about to tell you, you may not believe, but I assure you it actually happened. Now, the whole thing started one night when a group of young officers were having a game of cards at the rooms of Narumov of the Horse Guard. There were five of us there, including a lieutenant in the engineers named Hermann. He was the son of a German who had become a naturalized Russian. And he was an ambitious young man of strong passions and imagination, which he held in check by an even stronger will. Thus, though a born gambler at heart, Hermann never touched a card, for he considered his financial position did not allow it. Oh, I remember that night. At about 4 a.m, we all sat down to supper.
1: Oh, I'm not hungry.
2: How did you make out, Surin?
3: I lost.
4: You always lose, Surin. You must be very strong-minded to be so consistent.
2: If you think he is strong-minded, how about yourself, Hermann?
4: Me? Why me?
0: You've never held a card in your hand or made a bet. And yet you sit here until 4 o'clock in the morning watching us play.
4: Well, Tomsky, you see, gambling interests me. It interests me very much. In fact, I'm a gambler at heart, but I'm not in a financial position to sacrifice the necessary in a hope for winning the superfluous. In other words, I cannot afford it.
3: That doesn't explain anything. We none of us can afford it.
0: Oh, Hermann's easy enough to understand. He's of German descent, therefore he's thrifty.
4: Right.
0: It's my grandmother, the Countess Fedotovna, who baffles me. You know, she won't gamble either.
2: Oh, lots of grandmothers don't gamble. St. Petersburg is full of them.
0: Ah, yes, but they don't know the secret my grandmother knows.
4: Huh? Secret? What kind of secret does she know?
0: Something we'd all of us give a lot to possess.
4: Huh?
0: Yeah, a combination of three cards that can't fail to win at the faro table.
2: Hmm? Oh, there's no such thing.
5: What are you trying to tell us?
6: Oh, let's go home.
4: Wait, Tomsky, I'd like to know more about this secret.
5: What do you care, Herman? You don't gamble.
4: Still, I'd like to hear about it.
0: All right. Many years ago, when my grandmother was a lot younger, she went to Paris. Oh, she must have been quite a sensation. A Muscovite Venus, they called her. Anyway, she gambled at faro with the Duke of Orleans. Lost a great deal of money, much more than she could pay.
5: Yeah, who doesn't?
4: Come on, keep quiet, will you?
0: Well, there was at that time a Count Saint-Germain in Paris.
4: Yes.
0: A mysterious figure that no one knew much about. Well, be that as it may. He revealed to my grandmother the secret of the three winning cards.
4: Yeah. And did she win?
0: That night she played again with the Duke d'Orléans.
4: Yeah.
0: Played the three cards, one after the other, doubling her bet each time. Mm-hmm. And all three won, and she recovered everything she had lost 10 times over.
2: Oh, a little hard on the Duke, don't you think?
0: Yes, as a matter of fact, he dropped dead, I believe. It was a long time ago.
4: Come on, Tomsky, go on with the story.
0: Well, that's all there is. My grandmother never touched a card again.
2: You mean she knows how to pick three winning cards in succession, and you haven't succeeded in getting the secret out of her?
0: That's the devil of it. She had four sons, one of whom was my father, and yet she would never reveal the secret to any of them. Though it wouldn't have been a bad thing for them.
3: Nor for you either, huh?
6: I've had enough.
3: I'm going home.
6: Well, I'll go along with you.
3: All right. Come along.

0: Tomsky, tell me, this grandmother of yours, Countess Fedotovna, does she live in St. Petersburg?
1: Yes, with a ward of hers named Lizaveta. Poor girl, she is supposed to be my grandmother's companion, but slave would be a better word for it.
0: Your grandmother's a widow?
1: Yes. Oh, now, don't get your hopes up, Herman. She's a bit too old for you. She's 86 if she's a day.
0: Still, I should like to meet her.
1: No, there's not much chance of it, I'm afraid. She doesn't go about much anymore.
0: But I still should like to meet her. Yes, I should like to meet her very much.

0: Well, Lizaveta.
1: Hello, Paul.
0: Don't tell me my grandmother is here.
1: No, but she is going to the embassy ball tomorrow. Tonight, I came alone.
0: Oh, while the cat's at home, the mouse will play, hmm? What's this I've been hearing about you?
1: About me?
0: All very romantic, I understand.
1: I don't know what you're talking about.
0: Oh, come, Lizaveta. You can't tell me that you don't know about the mysterious officer who's been standing outside the house for the last 2 weeks. About the notes he hands you when you get into the carriage with my grandmother. About the letters he sends by the milliner's girl.
1: Who told you?
0: Great friend of your officer. A lieutenant in the engineers named Hermann.
1: Hermann. Oh, yes, I think I've heard of him. Is he nice?
0: Oh, I like him very much. But he's a very determined young man and means to get what he wants. Personally, I wouldn't trust him. He has the profile of Napoleon and the soul of Mephistopheles.
2: Oh, good evening, Kamsky. Good evening.
0: Speak of the devil. Hello there, Hermann. Lizaveta, may I present Lieutenant Hermann?
2: What, monsieur?
0: The man we were just talking about. Hermann, this is Lizaveta Ivanovna. It's my grandmother's ward.
2: How do you do, Mademoiselle Lizaveta?
1: How do you do, Lieutenant?
2: Would you like to dance?
1: Yes, I would love to.
2: Good. See you later, Tomsky. Oh, this is paradise, Lizaveta. Holding you in my arms. Feeling your heart beat against mine.
1: No, you mustn't say things like that. People will hear you. They'll talk.
2: I don't care.
1: They're talking already. Why did you make up that story about your imaginary friend to tell Tom?
2: Because I didn't want him to know it was I. And I had to talk about you to somebody.
1: I hope the Countess doesn't hear about it.
2: Devil with her. It's not the Countess I'm in love with. It's you. Oh, Lizaveta, this is so wonderful. It makes up for all those nights I stood outside your house and...
1: Look, there in the door. The Contessa's coachman come to fetch me.
2: Oh.
1: I must go home.
2: When am I going to see you again?
1: I don't know.
2: Oh, but this is horrible. My heart is burning with things I want to tell you, but I can never, never see you alone. There must be some way.
1: There is a way.
2: Yes, how?
1: Take this.
2: Oh.
1: This is the key to the Contessa's house.
2: Oh, Lizaveta.
1: Tomorrow night, we're going to the embassy ball. We'll be home at 2. If you let yourself into the house at about 11:30, all the servants will be asleep.
2: Yes, I will.
1: Go directly to the library. It's at the right end of the corridor at the top of the stairs. Wait for me there.
2: Right end of the corridor. Oh, you sweet Lizaveta. I adore you. Where's the Countess' room?
1: At the other end of the corridor. Why do you ask me that?
2: I don't want to get into the wrong room by mistake.
1: But now I must go.
2: Till tomorrow night at 2:00. Au revoir, chérie. Mademoiselle, good night.

0: Good night, my child.
1: Conte, are you sure there's nothing you want me to do for you?
0: No, nothing, thank you, Lizaveta. I think I will just put my jewels away and sit quietly a while by myself. Good night.
1: Good night.
0: I am so tired. So very tired. I am too old to go.
2: What's that?
3: Don't be alarmed, madame.
2: Who are you?
3: Please don't be alarmed, Countess. I have no intention of harming you, but please...
2: How did you get in my bedroom?
3: I have been waiting behind that curtain, waiting just for the chance to ask you a favor.
2: A favor?
3: Yes.
2: Of me?
3: Yes, a favor of you, madame. You can ensure the happiness of my life. It'll cost you nothing.
2: I don't know who you are, but you're mad.
3: No, I'm not. I happen to know that you can name three winning cards in order and...
2: Oh, that was a joke.
3: No, it was not a joke. Oh, I can see it by your expression, madame. Madame, I want you to tell me those three winning cards. I do.
2: No, no.
3: But whom are you keeping that secret for, huh? Your grandsons, they are rich enough without it. Besides, they don't know the value of money, but I do. Your cards will not be thrown away.
2: No, no. It is a cursed. It brings death.
3: How chance that? Of what use is it to you? Or is it connected with some terrible sin or some bargain with the devil, huh? I'm ready to take your sins upon my soul, only please, please reveal the secret to me.
2: No.
3: Please.
2: But I...
3: You old cat. I'll make you answer.
2: No.
3: I want
2: no.
3: You. You have my happiness in your hands.
2: No.
3: I'll take you to...
2: Just go.
3: You won't speak, huh? No. I'll make you... You... She wouldn't tell me.
1: Are you all right? I heard voices. Comtesse, is everything... You?
3: Yes, it is I.
1: I don't understand. Where's the Comtesse?
3: There she is.
1: Comtesse, what's the...
3: It's no use. She's dead.
1: Dead?
3: Yes, dead. She's taking with her the one thing I wanted in the world. Without which I don't want to face life.
1: You killed her.
3: Yes, but you're not going to say anything to her. No one knows I was in the house except you. You can't tell because you gave me the key.
1: But you killed her.
3: Yes, I killed her. I killed her. She deserved to die. But now I'll never know her secret. Never. No one will ever know her secret. Unless she comes back to tell it to somebody.

0: a few moments, Mr. Peter Lorre will bring us the climax of tonight's Mystery in the Air, when Camels present Act Two of The Queen of Spades.
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0: So the Countess is dead, and now the funeral is in progress. What a stupendous funeral. The huge church is banked with flowers, all the way from the doors to the catafalque where the coffin rests. And such a distinguished group of mourners. It almost seems as if all Imperial Russia is there.
1: Sad occasion, eh?
2: Yes. Well, I suppose the old girl had to go sooner or later. No, there were times when I doubted she ever would.
1: What'd she die of?
2: Well, heart attack, they said. Why?
1: Oh, I've heard rumors. You know how those things are. Something about bruises on her throat.
2: Oh, no. No, nothing to it, no. The doctor said she could have inflicted those herself when she had trouble breathing.
3: Hello, Tomsky. My condolences.
2: Oh, thank you for coming, Herman. That's very nice of you. You never met my grandmother, did you?
3: No, I didn't, but that's no reason I shouldn't show my respect. After all, you're my friend.
4: I beg your pardon, but would you gentlemen care to view the remains before the services commence?
2: I suppose I should, anyway.
5: Oh, yes, by all means.
3: I'll come, too, if you don't mind.
2: Not at all.
3: Thank you.
2: Come along. Doesn't she look peaceful? Poor old girl, I was fond of her.
3: Wait, did you see that?
2: What? See what?
3: Look, one of her eyelids moved.
2: What?
3: I tell you.
1: Come on, be quiet.
3: But I saw it. Her eyelids moved as if she winked at me, as if she winked.
2: He's faint.
1: A fine example of an army officer, fainting at a funeral.
2: No, maybe he's sick. Come on, help me carry him out of here.

0: I know. I shall never get to sleep. My conscience won't let me. Oh, why did I do it? Why did I go to that cursed funeral? Just because my conscience said you are the murderer of that old woman. I wanted to implore her pardon, but she winked at me. I could swear it, she did. Who's there? Who?
1: You do not recognize me. You have a short memory.
0: Countess, if...
1: I have come back from the beyond against my wishes. Huh? I have been ordered to grant your request.
0: Grant my request?
1: Yes. 3, 7, and 8 will win for you if played in succession.
0: 3, 7, and 8?
1: But only on these conditions.
0: Anything at all.
1: You do not play more than one card in 24 hours. And that you never play cards again during the rest of your life.
0: Oh, I promise. 3, 7, and an 8. 3, 7, and an 8. Oh, I must remember it. 3, 7, 8. 3, 7, 8.

0: Come in.
1: Oh, there you are, Herman. Are you all right?
0: All right. Yes, I'm all right.
1: That's good. We were worried about you. We hadn't seen you since you collapsed at my grandmother's funeral.
0: Oh, that was terrible, Lieutenant. An officer shouldn't faint. I hope you'll forgive me for what happened yesterday.
1: Oh, that's all right. Could have happened to anyone. But it wasn't yesterday, you know.
0: Hmm?
1: It was the day before.
0: Day before? Oh, I don't remember that.
1: You must have been pretty sick to lose a whole day like that. What got into you?
0: Chomsky, will you do me a favor?
1: Uh-huh, if I can, what is it?
0: I've heard a lot about a certain Chikolinsky and a gambling that goes on at his house every night.
1: Oh, yes. Chikolinsky has practically spent his whole life at the card table.
0: That's what I heard.
1: Oh, he's amassed millions at it, but...
0: I should like to go there.
1: Oh, you want to watch them play faro at Chikolinsky?
0: No, I want to play.
1: You want to play?
0: Yes.
1: What's happened to you, Herman? I thought you couldn't afford to gamble.
0: Yes, but now I can. I have a little legacy left from my father.
1: Congratulations.
0: I feel I'm in luck. When can you take me?
1: Anytime.
0: Tonight?
1: Yes, if you feel up to it.
0: Good, that's very good. We'll go to Chikolinsky's tonight, huh?

0: Tomsky, honestly, I've never seen such a magnificent establishment. Never in my life have I seen such a place.
1: It's all paid for by fellows like you who felt they were in luck. Look, there's Chuck Alinsky at the faro table.
0: Where? Oh.
1: Come on over, I'll introduce you. But don't say I didn't warn you.
2: Good evening, Tomsky.
1: Chuck Alinsky, I want you to meet a friend of mine, Lieutenant Herman. Herman? This is the famous Chuck Alinsky.
3: Good evening.
0: Enchanté.
1: Herman seems to feel particularly fortunate tonight. Do you suppose he could sit in and take a card?
3: A friend of yours? But of course.
1: Good luck, Herman.
0: Thanks.
3: Will you be kind enough to select your card, please?
0: Thank you. This is my card.
3: And how much would you like to bet, Lieutenant?
0: I would like to bet 47,000 rubles.
3: Forgive me, Lieutenant, but we only play for cash.
0: It's quite all right. I have it. Money's right here.
1: Are you crazy, Herman?
3: You're playing pretty high, Lieutenant. Nobody here has ever staked anything like that on one card before.
0: Well, do you accept it or don't you?
3: I accept it.
0: Then if you'll be kind enough to deal.
3: As you wish. 9-3.
4: Herman has won. Look, his card is a 3.
3: Well, congratulations, Lieutenant. Do you want me to settle with you now?
0: If you please.
3: Here you are. 47,000 rubles.
5: No. 47,000.
3: Would you like to try again?
0: No. Not tonight, but tomorrow night I'll be back to try another card.
3: Well, Lieutenant, what do you want to wager tonight?
0: Same stake as last night, plus my winnings, 94,000 rubles.
3: Just as you say. You have picked your card. I will deal. Knave, 7.
4: Look, Herman's won again. The card is
3: Herman. There you are. 94,000 rubles.
0: Thank you, sir. I shall see you again tomorrow night.
6: He said he'd be here tonight.
7: I don't believe he'll show up. He'd be a fool to know.
8: Here he comes now with Tomsky.
6: Now, he can't win 3 times in a row. It's just impossible.
3: Gentlemen, quiet, please. Well, Lieutenant Herman, how much do you wish to bet tonight?
0: Same stake plus my winnings. Here it is. 180,000 rubles.
6: What?
3: On one card?
0: Yes.
1: Herman, don't you think that...
0: Please be quiet, Tomsky. I know what I'm doing.
3: Gentlemen, please. Will you choose your card, Lieutenant?
0: I have it. Will you please deal?
3: Queen. Ace.
0: I win again. Ace wins... Here it is.
3: Huh? If you'd been holding an ace, you would have won. But you haven't an ace. You have a queen, and it loses.
0: What do you mean?
3: You weren't holding an ace, my dear fellow. You have the queen of spades.
0: Queen?
3: Look. Look
0: queen
3: at it yourself.
0: Queen of spades? What? It is impossible. I have... Yes, it is. Yes, it is the queen of spades. Now I see it, but... Look it. It isn't the Queen of Spades. It's the Countess. Look, see the resemblance? Yes. Oh, she's tricked me. She's deliberate. She tricked me.
1: What are you talking about?
0: Your grandmother, the Countess. She told me 3, 7, and 8.
1: She told you?
0: Yes, she
1: did. You never met her.
0: I did meet her. I waited for her one night in her bedroom, and I pleaded with her. But she refused to tell me. She refused to tell me her secret. And then I took her by the throat.
1: And you killed her.
0: Huh?
1: You took her by the throat and strangled her.
0: Yes, I killed her, yes, but she didn't tell me that. But then one night she came back. She came back from the grave and she told me 3 cards, it was 7. But she lied. She lied to me. Oh, that dirty woman. She's got no revenge. I've lost all the money I had in the world, but I don't care anymore.
1: Quiet, Herman.
0: I'll show her.
1: You murdered the Countess. You'll hang for that.
0: Let them hang me. Let them hang me. I'll get even with her. Everybody. Beyond the grave, I'll get even with her.
8: He's gone mad.
0: I'll be glad

But they didn't hang him. He is spending the rest of his life in room 17 of the Obukhov Hospital. He never answers any question, but constantly mutters the same things.

0: Camel cigarettes and free Camels to servicemen's hospitals from coast to coast. 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
1: There are many doctors among America's millions of Camel smokers. In fact,
2: according to a nationwide survey, more doctors smoke Camels than any other cigarette.
1: This survey was made by three leading independent research organizations who questioned 113,597 doctors living in every state of the Union. What cigarette do you smoke, doctor? The brand named most was Camel.

0: Next week, Mystery in the Air, starring Mr. Peter Lorre, brings you one of the greatest American classics of all time, The Black Cat by Edgar Allan Poe, with a special musical score composed and conducted by Paul Barron.
1: Mr. Pipe Smoker, do you get the greatest possible enjoyment from your pipe? Do you pack it full of mellow, mild Prince Albert? Prince Albert, you know, is a rich, full-flavored tobacco, specially made for smoking pleasure. Specially treated to ensure against tongue bite, crimp cut to burn slow, smoke cool. No wonder more pipes smoke Prince Albert than any other tobacco. See if Prince Albert doesn't give you a better smoke. 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And as Red's special guest, Judy Martin. Yes, folks, Prince Albert's Grand Ole Opry, Saturday night over NBC.

0: Listen again next week at this same time when the makers of Camel Cigarettes present Mr. Peter Lorre in Mystery in the Air. The artists supporting Mr. Lorre tonight were Henry Morgan, Loreen Tuttle, Peggy Weber, Ben Wright, Louis Van Ruten, Stanley Waxman, Jack Edwards Jr., and Rolf Sedan. This is Michael Roy in Hollywood wishing you all a pleasant good night for Camels. 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
1: 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You just heard an episode of Mystery in the Air, which originally aired
2: Thursday,
1: September 11th, 1947.
2: Titled
1: Queen of Spades. This episode of The Weird Circle first aired
2: Sunday,
1: December 26th, 1943.
2: Its title?
1: Jane Eyre.
3: The Weird Circle. In this cave, by the restless sea, we are met to call from out the past stories strange and weird. Bellkeeper, toll the bell, so all may know we are gathered again in the Weird Circle.

0: Out of the past, phantoms of a world gone by speak again the immortal tale, Jane Eyre.
1: Dear Diary, March 1st, 1864. I left my aunt's house early this morning and arrived at Thornfield Manor at 5 o'clock this afternoon. The house was dark and gloomy, and the winding path that leads to the house is shadowed by old trees. I like old trees usually, but these trees are gnarled and bent, like gnarled, bent old men. And the limbs which reached out over the path reminded me of long, bony fingers which were reaching out, trying to choke me. My throat was dry and parched, and I experienced a new kind of fear as I walked up the path to the steps of the house. This is my first job of any kind. I've been hired as a governess to 10-year-old Adela Rochester. Adela and her father, Edward Rochester, a widower, live alone at Thornfield with 2 servants. I walked up the stone steps and then nervously pulled the doorbell and waited, my valise in my right hand. The heavy door swung slowly open.
2: Oh. Are you Jane Eyre?
1: Why, yes. Yes, I am.
2: Mr. Rochester told me to expect you. Won't you come in?
1: Thank you.
2: I'll show you to your rooms. I'm Mrs. Campbell, Mr. Rochester's housekeeper.
1: How do you do, Mrs. Campbell? I'm so glad to meet you.
2: Are you? Follow me up these stairs, please.
1: Of course, Mrs. Campbell.
2: Mr. Rochester left word with me to see that you are made comfortable. At least as comfortable as anybody can be at Thornfield.
1: I'm sure I'll manage very nicely.
2: Will you? That's what you think now, Miss Eyre. But wait. Wait till you've been here a while. We've had many governesses before you, but they never stay. No. Never.
1: Well, why not?
2: Why not? You'll see. This is your room, right at the head of the stairs. Make yourself at home, my dear. Oh, and one thing. Dinner is served at 6. Never later. Please be prompt.
1: Dear Diary, September 1st, 1864. This is my 6th month in service. Looking back, I have no regrets. I spent many evenings talking to Edward Rochester. Unforgettably pleasant evenings. Happy evenings, listening to the soft, pleasant murmur of his voice. But there's a shadow of some strange, remote misery that seemed to cling to the house. The shadow of something that I can't fathom. I never ask. I don't dare intrude my curiosity, idle curiosity, into a family secret. However, strange events took place this evening when Adela, my student, and I were sitting in the living room alone. There was a warm fire burning in the fireplace, and though it was well past Adela's usual study period, we were reviewing her geography.
3: I think I remember the English seaboard towns.
1: Well, just the eastern coast, dear. Now, you start with Tynemouth.
3: Tynemouth, South Shields, Sunderland, West Hartpool, Scarborough,
1: Yarmouth?
3: Yarmouth? I never can remember Yarmouth.
1: Oh, Adela, shame on you. Now, think of all the people who live in Yarmouth whose feelings would be hurt.
3: Would they?
1: Well, they most certainly would.
3: Just cause I forgot, huh?
1: Yarmouth.
3: Yarmouth, Lostock, Ipswich, Harwich, and Margate. How's that, Miss Eyre?
1: That's brilliantly executed, young lady.
3: Thanks.
1: You're a very apt pupil.
3: That's just about all I am. Mrs. Campbell says I'm a naughty, wicked, sinful child of the devil.
1: Adela, when did she say all this to you?
3: Yesterday. I was on the 3rd floor.
1: Well, you had no right to be on the 3rd floor. Your father's given strict orders that no one is to go up there.
3: No one but Mrs. Campbell. I don't see why children are shut out of things grown-ups know about. What's in the attic that's so special anyway?
1: I don't know, Adela.
3: Daddy knows. Mrs. Campbell told me Daddy knows.
1: Well, perhaps Mrs. Campbell says many things she doesn't mean.
2: Do I indeed, Miss Eyre? Do I indeed? I didn't know you'd taken to interpreting my mind as well as the child's mind.
1: Well, I'm sorry. I'm sure I didn't mean any harm, Mrs. Campbell.
2: I'm sure you didn't. Time to go to bed, Adela. 9 o'clock.
3: I don't want to go to bed yet.
1: Now, yes, you do, young lady. You want to go to bed because I do. I'm sleepy. Oh!
3: I'm sleepy, too.
1: All right, off we go.
2: Oh, Miss Eyre.
1: Yes, Mrs. Campbell.
2: Mr. Rochester asked me to tell you to drop into the study for a few seconds before you retire. He wants to see you.
1: What about?
2: I'm not in the habit of prying into Mr. Rochester's private affairs, Miss Eyre. Come along, Adela. Up to bed.
3: Good night, Miss Eyre.
1: Good night, dear. Pleasant dreams. I'll be up shortly and look in on you.
4: Miss Eyre.
1: We've been sitting here talking for well over an hour, Mr. Rochester. Just chattering aimlessly.
4: I don't find your chatter aimless, Jane. You don't mind if I call you Jane?
1: No, not at all.
4: I find it stimulating. I've learned a lot about you, too. Born an orphan, brought up by a stupid maiden aunt. You love children.
1: I never said my aunt was stupid, Mr. Rochester.
4: Please call me Edward, Jane.
1: Edward?
4: No, as a matter of fact, you didn't. But I gathered as much. Let's see what else I found out. Well, you're a particularly nice person, and I love you very much.
1: Did you say...
4: Yes, I said I loved you. I love you, Jane.
1: Edward,
4: Does that frighten you?
1: Yes. Yes, it does, in a way.
4: Why?
1: Well, there's so much about you and the house that I don't understand.
4: Trust me and try to believe in me.
1: Edward.
4: What's bothering you, Jane?
1: Well, it's Adela. She's so frightened. She's frightened of the mystery in this house.
4: There's no mystery in this house.
1: Well, then why is the attic shut off that way?
4: It saves fuel.
1: Well, that's nonsense. The attic's heated.
4: Let's say it saves fuel and let it go at that.
1: Edward, last night I was awakened in the middle of the night by shuffling footsteps over my head, like the footsteps of a lame animal. I lay in bed trembling for hours until the footsteps subsided.
4: You had a nightmare, probably, Jane.
1: That wasn't the first time I heard those footsteps.
4: Probably Mrs. Campbell rummaging up there. She has insomnia at times.
1: Mrs. Campbell doesn't walk on all fours, Edward.
4: Well, probably the wind.
1: Adela heard it, too.
4: Let's say it's the win and forget it, shall we?
1: Sorry. I shouldn't have started to talk about it, but you asked me to trust you.
4: And you can't?
1: Well, you make it a little difficult, don't you?
4: Jane. Jane, Yes, I guess I do. Where are you going?
1: To bed early. I'm frightfully tired.
4: No matter what happens, Jane, believe this one thing. I do love you. I love you more than I ever believed I could love anyone. Good night and sleep well.

0: Oh, I'm so sleepy. I'm so very sleepy. Oh, I wonder if he meant what he said. Now, why would he say he loved me if he... What's the secret in this house? What's that? Oh, I wonder if it'll start again. Oh, no, it probably was the wind. My imagination runs wild at night. No wind ever moaned like that. Not even a leaf on the tree outside my window stirs. Now, how could I even think it's the wind? Oh, Edward. Edward, what are you keeping from me? Oh, there it is again. Just listen to it walking up and down, scratching the floor. Why, an animal of some kind, a caged beast. Just listen to it. Oh, what could that be? That's not the wind. It's not my imagination. I'm awake, and yet I... No. No, that thing's got to stop. It's got to stop. No.
1: No. It's there.
0: Yes, yes, Adela, wait till I open the door. Adela.
1: Listen to that. I'm scared.
0: Of course you are, Adela, child. Of course you are.
1: We hear it every night. What is it up there, Miss Eyre? What makes that awful sound? What is it?
0: I don't know, Adela. Poor child. It's nothing at all, darling. You see, it's stopped now.
1: I'm scared. I'm awful scared.
0: Well, it's all over now, darling. Now, come along. I'll take you back to bed.
1: If I knew what was up there, I'd tell my daddy and he'd make it stop.
0: Oh, come, dear, back to bed.
1: Wouldn't he make it stop, Miss Eyre, wouldn't he? I'm so scared, so scared.
0: Now, hop into bed again, darling. And I'll stay right here next to you until you fall asleep.
1: Never used to be like that, never.
0: No. When did this start, Adela?
1: Just in the last year or so. Of course, I was never allowed in the attic, never. I shouldn't say never, because I don't remember everything, never. I'm sleepy.
0: Well, then you go back to sleep, Adela. You sleep, darling. I'll pull the covers way up over you. Like this. Mm. There, now. Now you're safe, little Adela. You're quite safe. Now go to sleep. To sleep. I wonder. Oh, I hope that same scratching doesn't start again. If I went up into the attic, I could find out what it is. Nobody would even have to know that I was up in the attic. Nobody. The attic's there at the back of the hallway, I think. Somewhere back here. This door. Yes, they must be behind this door. I see Mrs. Campbell come this way. I'll just try this door. Yes, this is it. Quite a long flight of stairs. Oh, there it is again. Well, I'll just walk up these stairs and look around. I'll just walk up and perhaps peek in the keyhole. I shouldn't really, but for the child's sake, for all our sakes.
2: What are you doing here, Jean? What are you doing here?
0: Edward.
2: Answer me. What are you doing on these stairs?
0: Well, I'd be glad to answer you, Edward, if you'd just tell me what that ungodly noise is. Don't look at me like that. Please don't look at me like that. Edward, I just can't stand it here any longer. I can't stand it here any longer. I tell you, I can't stand it. I can't, Edward. I

0: Please, Jane. Please, Mike, darling, stop sobbing. Someday I'll explain everything to you. Honestly, I will. Come along to the study now. I'll light a fire in the fireplace and have Mrs. Campbell bring us some hot tea.
1: You're so thoughtful, Edwin. You're so thoughtful.
0: And be careful walking down the stairs.
1: Please forgive me.
0: Forgive you? For what?
1: What I've done. Being so disloyal.
0: Any woman would have done exactly what you've done. If only...
1: If only what?
0: If only I could tell you everything, Jane.
1: Why can't you trust me, Edwin?
0: I can't trust anybody.
1: Mrs. Campbell knows.
0: Yes, Mrs. Campbell is the only one in the world who knows, Jane. Please, darling, trust me.
1: Did your first wife know?
0: No. No, she died without knowing. Oh, darling.
1: Edwin, is this secret the reason why Mrs. Campbell hates me so very much?
0: She doesn't hate you, not really. She's worried about me, that's all. Here's the study. Come in and sit down.
1: Oh, Edward, I'm tired. I'm so very tired.
0: You mean tonight, dear?
1: No. Tired of always having been alone.
0: I wonder where Mrs. Campbell keeps the tapers for the fireplace.
1: In the vase in the corner.
0: I see. I'll light the fire, Jane. Don't get up. Jane.
1: Yes, Edward.
0: Being alone is... Well, it's not good for people, really. When two people are in love, the way we're in love...
1: Yes, Edward.
0: Well, if the obstacles which prevent their getting married can be ignored, if they trust each other, I mean, really trust each other.
1: Edward, what are you trying to say to me?
0: That I loved you, Jane. Can you, well, could you possibly believe in me enough to be my wife?
1: Your wife?
0: Please, darling.
1: But Edward, I...
0: Trust me.
1: Oh, I've been fighting loving you ever since I arrived here, and I'm tired of fighting it. Edward, I'm tired of fighting something that's stronger than I am.
0: You will, then?
1: Yes, Edward Rochester. I'll be your wife.
2: You rang for me, Mr. Rochester.
0: Yes, Mrs. Campbell, I rang for you. Would you bring me a decanter of wine and three glasses?
2: Three glasses, sir.
0: Yes, Mrs. Campbell. I thought perhaps you'd be the first to congratulate the bride and bridegroom-to-be.
2: Yes. Yes, I'd like to be the first. Congratulations, sir, and a long and happy married life. Come in. Good morning, Miss Eyre.
1: Oh.
2: Do you mind if I come in for a while?
1: No, please do. I was just brushing my hair, Miss Campbell.
2: Do you seriously intend to go through with this marriage, Miss Eyre?
1: Why, yes, Mrs. Campbell.
2: Oh, you fool, you idiot.
1: Really, Mrs. Campbell?
2: Take my advice and pack your clothes as fast as you can pack them and leave this house.
1: Well, I don't understand.
2: Naturally, you don't understand. There are a lot of things you don't understand, Miss Eyre.
1: I know there are. But I trust Mr. Rochester.
2: Do you? Do you indeed?
1: Yes, I do. And I don't like your attitude toward me at all.
2: You don't? You don't like my attitude, eh? You've no idea what you're getting into. I came into this room with only one idea to warn you. And you, like a silly, sniveling schoolgirl instead of a grown woman, you don't like my attitude.
1: Mrs. Campbell, if you admit that I'm a grown woman, then perhaps I'm old enough to make up my own mind.
2: Perhaps you are. Frankly, I don't care what happens to you. A pretty face like yours has no meaning for me. Even if it has trapped Edward Rochester.
1: Trapped him?
2: Yes, trapped him. But I do care what happens to him. And I warn you right now, I'll do everything within my power to see that your marriage does not go through.
1: There's nothing that you can do, Mrs. Campbell. Nothing.
2: Isn't there? Well, a certain Mr. Mason could do a lot. You won't be married for 4 days. And I can do a lot in 4 days.
1: September 5th, 1864. Tears. My tears splotched the page as I write to you, dear diary. Today was my wedding day. Guests arrived as planned at 5 o'clock this afternoon.
3: It's brilliant.
1: The minister waited at a hastily built altar in the parlor as Edward and I walked hand in hand toward him. Then the wedding ceremony started.
3: Dearly beloved, we are gathered together here in the sight of God and in the face of this company to join together this man and this woman in holy matrimony, which is an honorable estate instituted of God, signifying unto us that into this holy estate these two persons present come now to be joined. If any man can show just cause why they may not be lawfully joined together, let him now speak, or else hereafter forever hold his peace.
4: Wait a minute. I'll speak. I'll speak, although it should be obvious to others in this room that a marriage between Edward Rochester and anybody is completely illegal.
5: Mason.
4: Yes, it's me, Edward.
5: How did you know?
4: How did I know you were intending to get married? Ask your housekeeper.
5: Mrs. Campbell?
2: Yes, Mr. Rochester. I wrote a letter to Mr. Mason and had him come to Thornfield at once.
4: And so I came. Just in time to watch this pretty little farce be enacted.
1: Edward, what's he talking about?
3: Yes, what's this all about?
4: Why don't you tell them, Edward? Tell them the truth.
5: I...
1: What is it, Edward?
5: I can't tell them, but I'll show them. I'll show everybody what you did to me, Mason. Come along, everyone.
1: Where are you going, Edward?
5: To the attic, Jane. Come along, all of you. And I'll show you what he's talking about. I'll show you why Mason can speak now and speak fairly. I'll show you what he means. Well, ladies and gentlemen, this is the famous secret attic of my home. Follow me right here to the left.
1: Oh, no.
5: Listen to that, everyone. Listen. Do you know what that is? Wait till I open the door and you can see for yourselves. You'll see a woman running around a room like a caged animal, limping on all fours like a beast, with hair on her face and her arms, hair like a... You'll see, all of you. You'll see.
1: Oh, no.
5: Well, Bertha, how are you today?
6: I like to see Jeff.
5: May I introduce my wife to you?
1: Edward.
5: This is my wife, Bertha Mason. My wife and his daughter, Mason's daughter. I was forced to marry her when I was a youngster. I never met this woman before I stood in front of the altar with her.
4: You were given a good dowry at the time.
5: Oh, yes. Yes, you provided an excellent dowry. And then when I drew my bride's veil off of her face, I saw this face. The face of a congenital idiot.
1: Edward.
5: But there was nothing I could do by the laws of the state and the church. You can't divorce an insane, a hopelessly insane woman.
1: Edward, what of Adele?
5: Adele is not my child. She's adopted. I need some interest in life. I needed someone to care for. And I thought Adele would be the answer to my loneliness. Until I met you, Jane. Oh, until I met you.
1: Edward, my darling, what can I say to you?
5: That you hate me and... And I don't blame
1: her.
4: She should hate you, Edward.
1: No.
4: And I don't blame her. I don't blame her at all.
1: And so, diary, so it was that I discovered the secret of the attic. Secret of the tragedy which clung to Thornfield. The guests left the house hurriedly. I went to my room and packed my clothes. Then I walked slowly downstairs, without saying goodbye to anyone, not even to Adela. I was confused and alone. At the foot of the stairs, Mrs. Campbell stopped me.
2: Miss Eyre, are you leaving?
1: Yes, Mrs. Campbell. Please say goodbye to everybody for me.
2: I had to do what I did, Miss Eyre, for his sake and for yours.
1: Yes, I understand. Please don't say any more.
2: Yes, Miss Eyre.
1: Take good care of Mrs. Campbell.
2: I will, my dear. I will. Very good care of him. Goodbye and good luck.
1: She said goodbye. For quite a while, I stood outside the door trying to collect myself. Then I started to walk down the road, alone. Suddenly, I turned around and gazed back at Thornfield. The entire house was on fire. I dropped my suitcase and I ran back as quickly as I could. Mrs. Campbell and Adela were standing outside the house. Mrs. Campbell called out to me.
6: Jane Eyre!
1: Yes, Mrs. Campbell!
6: He's trapped up there. Look up the rope!
1: Edward, darling! Oh, Mrs. Campbell, we've got to help him.
2: I told him not to go up and help her. That fool of a woman set fire to the place.
1: Bertha Mason!
2: She's like a child with matches.
1: He's on the roof with her.
2: He went up to rescue her.
6: Edward! Nobody can set me up. I'm free!
5: the edge of the roof.
7: I like it here.
5: Bertha, watch out, you'll slip.
8: Edward, darling.
7: Fire, look at the nice fire I made.
8: Real nice,
7: Fire, you're going to jump into the flames.
5: Bertha, don't jump, please.
8: Watch out, Edward.
1: Bertha Mason slipped as she reached the edge of the roof and went hurtling over the edge into the flames below. As for Edward, somehow he managed to survive the fire and slipped to safety. We took him to the hospital for immediate treatment. Now, as I sit by his bedside writing to you, dear diary, and gazing at the beloved features I know so well, I conclude the diary of Jane Eyre. Wait I must, perhaps for many months, but wait I will, to become the wife of the man I love. September 5th, 1864.

From the time-worn pages of the past, we have brought you the tale, Jane Eyre. Bellkeeper, toll the bells.

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0: 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This episode of Jerry at Fair Oaks originally aired Monday, February 14th, 1938, titled Suspicious of Man.
1: Jerry at Fair Oaks.

0: think so.
1: Yes, Phillips. The spirit of do or die has finally got me. Oh, say, there's Harold coming over here. I'll bet he's going to ask us to go with him to his dad's cottage.
0: Yes, I'll bet so, too. Hello, Harold.
2: Hello, fellas.
1: Hiya, Cadet Linwell.
2: Hey, would you like to go over and see the cottage Mrs. Gardner got for my dad?
1: What'd I tell you, Lee?
0: Yeah, you were right as usual. Sure, Harold, we'd like
1: to. Well, we'll walk to the front gate with you, Harold, but Lee and I have got to go over to Max a minute.
0: Oh, yeah, that's right. I almost forgot.
2: Well, can you come over later?
1: Sure, you bet. We'd like to. That is, if it's right with your dad.
2: Oh, of course. It's all right. He told me to have you come over with me. You just ask him.
0: Ask him?
2: Yeah, he's meeting us at Custis Hall. He's talking to Captain Gardner.
0: Oh, I see.
1: Well, come on. We'll walk over there with you.
0: Well, did you have a good time at the Gardner's house last night?
2: You bet we did. Dad and Captain Gardner got to talking about the Army.
1: Army? Was your dad in the Army?
2: Well, not the regular Army, but he's a major in the reserves right now.
1: Gee, I didn't know that. Maybe we should call him Major Linwell.
2: Oh, I don't think so. You know, I told you he doesn't like any kind of a fuss, and so he just likes to be called Mister.
1: Oh, hey, Harold, there's your dad.
2: Where? Oh, yeah, I see him up at the top of the steps.
1: Yeah.
2: Hello, Dad.
3: Hello, son.
2: Come on, let's run.
1: Okay. Yeah, come on.
3: Here, take it easy. I'll still be here.
2: Sure, we know that, but I want to spend all the time I can with you while you're here.
3: Oh, well, that's great. They take a jaunt over the cottage, boys?
1: Well, if you don't mind, Mr. Linwell, we'll let you go on with Harold right now. We want to go over to Mac's place for a few minutes.
0: And then we'll come right over, Mr. Linwell.
3: Very well. Shall we go?
1: All right, come on.
0: How are you feeling, Mr. Linwell? The trip to Fair Oaks didn't tire you out too much, did it?
3: Oh, no. And I got some fine rest last night. I think Mrs. Gardner's dinner helped quite a bit, too.
2: You bet it did.
3: Oh, you think so, too, huh?
1: Just a second. I'll open this other door.
3: Oops.
1: Oh, careful, Mr. Linwell.
3: I think to get a rubber tip for this old crutch of mine. I'm not very used to it.
1: I wonder where you'd be able to get one in Farrell's.
3: Oh, I think any drugstore would carry them.
2: I went over to Mason's drugstore and get one for you before recall, Dad.
3: Huh? Oh, no, Harold. I'll get one later.
2: Well, why, Dad? It won't take me very long to run over to Mason's.
0: Well, maybe your father would like you to visit with him right now, Harold.
3: Oh, that's it. We can both go over later. Anyway, I've got to get some exercise. The doctors told me my recovery is up to me from now on, and that exercise is an important part of it.
2: Oh, yeah, I see.
1: Harold!
2: Oh, yeah?
1: Around this way.
2: Gee, I forgot.
3: What's all that about?
0: Well, you see, sir, plebes can't go through the small arches. It's a tradition at Fair Oaks.
3: Oh, I understand. I don't suppose that affects fathers of plebes, too, does it?
1: Oh, no, sir.
3: Well, all right, here we are. Well, we'll see you boys later, huh?
0: Yes, sir.
2: So long, fellas.
1: Goodbye.
2: See you later.
3: Let's walk around this side of the street, son.
1: Golly, I thought for a minute Harold was going to catch on. I mean, the reason why his dad didn't want him to be running around Fair Oaks alone.
0: Well, I don't think he'd know anything about the reason, but... Well, if Mr. Linwell hadn't said what he did about exercise, Harold might have thought something was up.
1: Yeah. Go ahead, Lee.
0: Oh, thanks.
1: Hey, listen to Max singing.
0: Yeah, me and General Ben would make a pair, wouldn't we?
1: He's probably experimenting with his chemicals back there. Gee, something exploded.
0: Come on, Jerry, let's see what happened.
4: You take the high.
0: Listen.
1: Oh, for the love of Mike. Max!
4: Yes? Customers, is it?
0: Yes, and a couple of pretty scared customers, if you ask me.
4: Well, hello, Dee. Hello, Jerry. Scared? What about?
1: What happened back there, Mac? Gee, we thought you were hurt.
4: Hurt? Not William McLeod, lads. You mind? There's an old saying, and a true one. Careful preparation averts disaster. No, lads, I wouldn't be hurt as long as I read the books well and follow the directions.
1: Well, what were you making?
4: Nothing in particular. Just experimenting. Well, lads, what'll you have today?
0: Well, I think I'll have a dish of strawberry ice cream, Mac.
1: Yeah, so will I.
4: Well, what's this, Jerry? No chocolate for you today?
1: No, I just feel like strawberry.
4: Oh, well, no, I wouldn't say you look like one.
1: Like what?
4: Like a strawberry.
1: Oh, oh. Go on.
4: There you are, lads.
0: Thank you.
4: Well, lads, it's good to see you here again. Rosh, it's been about a week since you've been in Mark's place.
1: Yeah. Oh, say, Mac.
4: Aye, Jerry.
1: Do you want to know what this stuff about Harold was last week? I mean, why we had to keep him here so he'd miss recall?
4: Well, I think I can know.
1: You mean you know?
4: Aye, I think I do.
0: But how could you?
4: Well, Corporal Dent was in a couple of days back, and he told me all about your excursion to Woodman's Island.
1: He did?
4: Aye, he did. He swore me to secrecy, though. He made me promise I wouldn't talk about it with anyone but you lads.
0: Well, what did he tell you, Mac?
4: Well, he told me

0: told me about the newspapers from Wardville, and how the headlines about Harold's feather were there, but not the account itself. He told me, too, that you had all decided that whoever it was that was out there on the island was very, very interested in Harold's feather, and probably in Harold himself.
1: That's right.
0: Oh, I think it was a mighty fine thing you did, lads. Mighty fine. Sacrificing yourselves to ensure Harold's safety.
1: Oh, that wasn't anything.
2: Oh, no, Mac. It just happened that we found that stuff out there in the shack instead of some of the other cadets. I mean, if anyone else had been with Corporal Dent, they would have done the same thing for Harold.
0: Oh, well, no, I didn't care about that.
1: Say, Mac.
0: Aye?
1: Did Corporal Dent tell you about what else we found there? I mean, besides the newspapers?
0: Well, no, I... Oh, excuse me, lads. I'll wait on this.
2: Sure, Mac. You bet.
0: Yes, sir. What can I do for you?
3: Pardon, please. Do you have stationery?
0: Stationery? I do.
3: I should like to buy an envelope.
1: Who is that, Lee?
2: I've never seen him before.
0: What size envelope?
1: He speaks with an accent, doesn't he?
3: Legal papers. It should be quite large.
0: I here is the legal size envelope right here.
3: Ah, yes. Now, let me see whether or not they will fit in. This is exactly right. Thank you. Now, do you sell postage stamps?
0: Stamps? I do. How many?
3: Well, enough to send this by airmail.
0: Oh, well, I'd say it would be about 2 ounces. Sir.
3: Thank you. Now, how much...
1: Funny-looking fella, isn't he?
2: Jerry.
0: Oh, about 15 cents.
1: He can't hear us.
3: 15 cents? You are very reasonable, my friend.
0: Well, I try to be. That's the manner in which I keep my customers.
3: Yes, I understand, of course. A great number of your customers are probably boys from that school, eh?
0: Aye, they are indeed steady customers, they are too.
3: I should imagine. When do they usually come in?
0: Oh, about this time. Sometimes a wee bit earlier, on the days when they don't have their drill, you can.
3: I understand. Do you mind if I address this envelope here? I wish to post it in the
1: Lee.
3: Box outside.
1: Yeah,
0: I
1: see it.
0: Take time.
3: You need not wait. That is all I desire at this time, please.
0: Yes, sir. Thank you kindly. Well, lads, how are you getting on with your ice cream?
1: Huh? Oh, swell, Mac. Yes, swell.
0: Well, what's ailing you, lads? You look like you've seen a ghost.
1: Mac?
0: Yeah?
1: That's the man who was out on the island, in the
0: shack. What? Well, how can you tell? You didn't see the man.
2: No, but, Mac, that man right there addressed that envelope with a fountain pen.
0: Aye, a gold one, and a very beautiful one it was.
1: But you don't understand, Mac. Didn't Corporal Dent tell you about the gold pencil we found in the shack?
0: Gold pencil? No, he didn't tell me.
1: Well, we found one, and it was exactly the same as the fountain pen that man used just now.
0: It was?
2: Exactly. Gee, I had goose pimples all over me when I saw that fountain pen.
1: Lee, come on.
2: Where?
1: Well, we're going to follow that man.
0: Oh, Jerry. Oh, no, wait. You didn't do that. No. I went alone.
1: Mac, we've just got to see where he goes. We'll be careful.
2: Okay, I'm with you, Jerry.
0: Oh, no, lads. Please listen to old McLeod. I think it's very, very dangerous for you to do a thing like that. Oh, look. It's almost time for a recall.
1: You can't pull that on us, Mac. We know what time it is. We've still got about an hour and a half before recall. Come on, Lee. Yeah.
0: Oh, I didn't think you can what you're getting into, Jerry and Lee. I didn't think Major Davis would like you to get yourselves mixed up in anything like this. If this really is the man that is.
1: We'll be careful, Mac.
0: Well, see that you do, lad. See that you do. Losh.
1: There he is, walking down Court Street.
2: Yeah, I see him. He's walking pretty fast, isn't he?
1: Yeah. Hey, come on. Let's cut across the corner of the outer campus and duck behind those trees.
2: Okay, come on.
1: Gee, he walks fast.
2: Yeah, he sure does. Say, we'd better slow down, though. He might see us.
1: Uh-huh.
2: Look, Jerry.
1: What?
2: There's Ralph Humrick coming up toward that man at the corner of Court and Birch.
1: Oh, yeah. The man stopped Ralph.
2: Yeah.
1: And now Ralph's pointing at the cottage Guy Linwell lives in.
2: Gee, I wonder... Jerry, I think this is the man.
1: Sure he is. He's asked Ralph what house Guy Linwell lives in, and Ralph pointed it out to him.
2: Oh, gee, he shouldn't have done that.
1: Who, Ralph? Oh, he doesn't know anything about the man.
2: Yeah, I know, but oh, it's too bad he doesn't.
1: Hey, look, Lee. Now the man's walking up and down in front of Mr. Linwell's house.
2: Uh-huh. Yeah, and Ralph's walking this way.
1: Yeah, but on the other side of the street. He won't see us.
2: I hope not, because we mustn't let anybody know we're suspicious of that man.
1: I should say not. Hey, the man's walking away, down Court Street.
2: Yeah. He isn't walking as fast as he was before.
1: Yeah, I noticed that.
2: Say, did you hear him ask Mac about when the boys from the school came into his store?
1: Yes, I did. I wonder if he was thinking about Harold when he asked Mac that.
2: Sure, who else could he be thinking about? We know he's the man who was in that shack on Woodman's Island. We know he's the one who cut out those stories in the paper about Harold's father.
1: Yeah, that's... Hey!
2: What?
1: Look, he's turned into that driveway down at the end of the block.
2: Yes, sir. And he's walking across that lawn toward that other house.
1: Why, that's Mrs. Cooper's boarding house.
2: Yes, I know it. Jerry, he's going in. Why, that must be where he lives.
1: Uh-huh. Come on, Lee.
2: Where to?
1: We've got to tell Mr. Linwell all about this man. And we've got to get to Mr. Linwell's cottage before the man has a chance to get up to his room, wherever it is.
2: Why?
1: Don't you see? While he's walking upstairs, we'll walk across and get into Mr. Linwell's house. That way, the man won't know that we followed all the way for Max.
2: You're right, Jerry. Come on, let's run.

0: This is ABN, the Antioch Broadcasting Network. You just heard an episode of Jarriott Fair Oaks, which originally aired Monday, February 14th, 1938. Its title? Suspicious of Man. This episode of Jarriott Fair Oaks originally aired Tuesday, February 15th, 1938. Its title? Yorga Wants Secrets.
1: Jarriott Fair Oaks.

0: Come on, Jerry. Can't you run any faster?
1: Hey, your legs are longer than mine.
0: Hey, wait a minute.
1: Oh, for the love of Mike, Lee. Come on, we've got to get to Linwell's house
0: before the man sees us. Yeah, I know. But what are we going to say when we get there?
1: What do you mean?
0: Well, I mean, we're not supposed to let Harold know anything about this.
1: Oh, golly, I forgot.
0: Well, how can we tell Mr. Linwell without letting Harold know?
1: Well, I don't know. I guess we'll just have to figure it out when we get there.
0: Yes, but we should have some sort of an idea.
1: I'll tell you.
0: What?
1: I'll ask Harold to get us a glass of water. And when he goes out into the kitchen, we'll tell Mr. Linwell we've got something very important to tell him, and that he's got to get rid of Harold for a few minutes.
0: Yeah, that's good. Okay, come on.
1: Well, we made it. I was watching the windows of Mrs. Cooper's boarding house, and I didn't see anybody looking out.
0: Oh, you can't tell, though. He might have been back from the window someplace where you couldn't see him.
1: Yeah, that's right.
2: Well, hello, boys. Come in. I'm awfully glad to see you.
1: Thanks, Mr. Linwell. But where's Harold? Isn't he here?
2: Yes, Jerry, he's here. Harold's, well, he's feeling pretty badly right at the moment. I felt it was the best thing to tell him about all this mess. And he took it rather hard, poor kid.
0: I'll say that's too bad.
1: Gee, yeah. Well, did you really have to? I mean, well...
2: I know what you mean, Jerry. Yes, I felt it was the best thing to let Harold know about it, because if he does... He can keep an eye out for himself, too.
1: Yeah, that's right.
2: Well, come in, boys.
1: Mr. Linwell, we've got something very important to tell you. Will it be all right to talk about it before Harold?
2: Oh, yes, it's all right now. I think we should all know about everything that's going on.
0: Yeah, I do, too.
2: Right in here, boys. This is the living room. Where's Harold?
3: Harold? Oh, Harold, where are you?
4: I'll be back in a minute.
2: He's probably getting rid of any evidence the little crying spell he had a minute ago. Don't mention it to him, will you, boy?
0: No, we won't.
2: Well, sit down, fellas. If you don't mind, I'll take this chair. It's a little better for my leg.
1: Fine, thanks.
2: Let's wait till Harold gets here before you say what you have to say, boys.
1: Yeah, okay.
0: Well, did you walk up to the school and back tire you any, Mr. Linwell?
2: Oh, no, not at all.
0: Well, hello, Harold.
1: Hiya, Harold.
4: Hello, fellas.
2: Sit down, son. The boys have something to tell us. All right, now, what is it, fellas?
0: Well, go ahead, Jerry.
1: Yeah. Mr. Linwell, we've seen the man who was in the shack on Woodman's Island.
4: Oh,
2: no.
4: Dad.
2: Do you really think you have?
1: We know we have. He was in Mac's place just now, and he addressed an envelope with a gold fountain pen that exactly matched the gold pencil we found in the shack.
2: Well, Jerry, where'd he go? Did you see?
1: Yes, we did. After he left Max, we followed him by cutting across the outer campus, and we watched him walk down this way.
4: Oh, gee.
2: Oh, it's all right, son. Don't worry now. Go on, Jerry.
1: Well, he stopped and talked to Ralph Humrick, one of the cadets, and Ralph pointed up here to your house.
2: Oh, well, this does look like our man, doesn't it?
0: Well, that's what we thought, sir.
1: And then after Ralph walked down Birch Street toward the front gate of the school, the man walked up and down in front of your house here. And then, finally, he walked down the street and went into Mrs. Cooper's boarding house.
2: Where's that?
1: Down at the end of the block, about five or six houses down.
2: Well, boys, I guess we're in for some fun.
4: Fun? Gee, I don't call this fun.
2: I mean excitement, Harold. Yes, I think this is the man I've been expecting.
0: Expecting? Have you been expecting him, Mr. Linwell?
2: Yes, Lee, I have. What'd he look like?
0: Well, he was quite tall and thin. He wore glasses, gold-rimmed spectacles, and he talked with an accent.
2: Yeah. That's one of them.
4: What do you mean, one of them, Dad?
2: Well, son, I might as well tell you and the boys the entire story. We're all in this situation now, and it's important that we know exactly what we're doing. About 2 weeks before I was to make the test flight in the new bomber, two men came to me and made me a proposition. They told me that they wanted me to make a fake forced landing in a field near the airport, that they would be near in some trees, and that when I landed, they'd run out and take some pictures of the ship.
1: Gee...
2: I was also to give them the specifications and a copy of my log during the test flight. They told me they'd pay me
0: $10,000. $10,000?
2: That's right. I tried to find out who they were, but I couldn't get any more from them except that they were agents of some foreign government.
1: Spies?
2: Yes, exactly. Spies. Of course, after they told me what they wanted, I just laughed them off and thought nothing more about it. Except, of course, to tell Bill Layton, the president of the company I work for, and he got in touch with agents of our government right away, and I was trailed night and day.
4: You were trailed? What for?
2: Oh, no, not account of me, Harold. They were trying to pick up the men who had contacted me, but they never showed up again. Well, as a part of the test, I was to drop a couple of dummy bombs into a field. The field had been roped off and people were kept away from it. And just as I got over the field and was ready to drop the first bomb, I noticed a little white flag, the one that you boys read about in the papers.
1: Yeah?
2: And just after I dropped the first dummy bomb, something started going wrong with ignition. And, well, of course, that's when the crack-up happened.
0: Well, what's this man here for now, Mr. Linwell? I mean, why did he come to Farrell's?
2: Undoubtedly to keep me from talking.
1: Oh, I get it. They haven't had time to get out of the country yet. And so this man is going to try to do something to you so you won't tell the government that he's still here. Is that it, Mr. Linwell?
2: That's what I think, Jerry.
1: Oh, golly, this is awful.
2: No, it isn't awful. The only thing I've got to do is to get a message to Bill Layton without this man knowing that I've sent it.
1: Well, we can do that for you.
2: No, I don't think you can, Jerry. I'm afraid that as soon as this man finds out that you two boys and Tubby Young are particular friends of Harold, you'll be watched, too.
0: See, I know how we can do it.
1: How?
0: Corporal Dent.
1: Yeah, that's right. He knows all about this, too. I mean, he knows about the man being on the island and everything.
0: Yeah, sure he does.
2: Well, I think an easier way would be to have Captain Gardner take care of it.
1: Oh, sure. I didn't think of Captain Gardner.
2: You see, boys, he knows about this, too. And I think he'll be in much...
1: Look, Jiminy, don't yell like that, Lee.
4: What's the matter, Lee?
0: There's the man.
2: What? Yes. That's one of the two men who first talked to me.
1: Yeah, and he's coming in here.
2: Quick, boys, into that other room.
0: Yeah, come on, Harold.
2: Don't let Harold stay here. Just you and Jerry Lee.
0: All right, come on, Jerry.
1: Yeah, okay.
2: And close the door and don't say a word, boys.
1: Right.
2: Just listen.
1: Yes, yeah, sure.
2: Come with me, Harold.
4: Okay.
5: How do you do, Mr. Linwell?
2: How do you do?
5: I have come with another proposition. I should like to have a talk with you.
2: Yes? What about?
5: Ah, this is your son?
2: Yes, this is my boy, Harold. I don't believe I've ever known your name.
5: No. I have not thought it necessary before this to inform you. My name is Yorga. Alexander Yorga.
2: Yes? Well, what is it you want now? I thought I made it clear to you once before that I had nothing to give you or sell you. I thought I was quite explicit when I told you I wasn't in the slightest interested in discussing my affairs, nor yours with you.
5: Yes, you were quite explicit. My associates and I understood your attitude perfectly, Mr. Linwell. But now, the picture has somewhat changed.
2: Changed? I fail to see how it's changed, anyway. I'm still not interested in anything you have to say.
5: No? Mr. Linwell, this is a fine-looking boy you have here.
2: Go on.
5: That is all. Is it possible that you do not follow my reasoning?
2: It's a good thing for you that I'm crippled up the way I am.
5: Yes, Mr. Linwell. I took that into consideration.
2: But if you think you can keep me from talking about your dirty proposition to me before my last test flight by threatening my
5: son...
2: That
5: is exactly what I think, Mr. Linwell. I am certain that when you realize how it might be possible for us to make you and your son extremely unhappy, and shall we say, uncomfortable, I am sure you will, as you say, think twice before you reveal anything to the agents of your government.
2: Yes? Suppose we leave it up to my son.
5: Ah, very, very clever of you. That is an extremely intelligent idea. We will see what the boy has to say.
2: Harold, you know what I've told you about this man?
4: Yes, Dad?
2: And you've heard how he's threatened to harm you if I tell our government what the plans of this man and his confederates are?
4: Yes, sir. I know.
2: Harold, shall I tell our government or not?
4: Sure, Dad. Sure. Tell him. I'm not afraid.
2: There you are. Now, if you have an answer to that...
5: Yes, Mr. Linwell, I do have an answer to that. It is very simple. If you make any move to communicate with the agents of your government, I shall not be responsible for the consequences to your son.
2: Get out of here. Go on, get out!
5: Yes, I was about to leave. Good day, Mr. Linwell. And good day, too, to you, my boy.
4: What do you think he'll do, Dad?
2: Nothing. He won't do a thing. You're absolutely all right, Harold. Don't worry.
4: Well, I'm not worrying. He can't scare me, the big lug.
2: That a boy. Lee, Jerry, come on out.
1: Golly, Mr. Linwell, what are you going to do?
0: He sure sounded as though he means business, didn't he?
2: Of course he means business. And that's exactly the reason why he must move fast.
1: You bet. What do you want us to do, Mr. Linwell?
2: Jerry, I want you and Lee to get a note that I'm going to write to Captain Gardner as fast as you can.
1: Well, sure, anything you say.
0: But, well, don't you think this Yorga will see Jerry and me if we leave the house now?
2: No, Lee. There's a side entrance to the house that opens into the driveway going back to the garage.
1: Yeah, I saw it as we came in.
2: All right, then. You can go out there or run back the alley that opens into Court Street. By that time, you'll be too far away for anyone to see you.
0: Yes, and I'll bet Jerry and I can run faster than that man, too.
2: You bet you can. All right, I'll write that note over here on the desk.
1: Gee, Harold, that was swell of you to talk up to that man the way you did.
0: You bet it was.
4: Oh, that wasn't anything. Say, my dad's the most important thing in the world to me. I'm not going to let him tell lies to the government just on account of me.
1: I wonder if your dad will keep you here or whether he'll let you come back to the school.
4: I don't know. We'd better ask him when he gets through.
0: Well, I think we'd better quit talking now. Mr. Linwell's trying to write a darn important letter.
1: Oh, yeah.
2: There. Now, which one of you boys wants to carry this?
1: I'll carry it, sir.
2: Good. Here you are.
1: Okay. Do you think I ought to hide it? I mean, put it in my shoe or something, someplace where nobody will find it?
2: Oh, no, I don't think that's necessary, Jerry. It's more important that you get to Captain Gardner as quickly as you can.
1: Yes, sir.
0: Mr. Linwell.
2: Yes, Lee?
0: Do you want Harold to stay here, or shall we take him with us to the school?
2: Oh, I think he'd better stay here right now. For two reasons. First, because I think he'll be safer here until we can get somebody to guard him. And second, because I think probably you two boys can make better time without him.
4: Yeah, I can't run as fast as you fellas.
0: All right. Come on, Jerry. You got that note put away?
1: Yep. It's right here in the pocket of my coat.
0: Okay, come on then.
1: Yeah.
2: Come this way, boys. Through the dining room. Let me look out first. All right, the coast is clear.
1: Okay. Here we go.
2: Thanks, boys.
0: That's okay.
1: Gee, this is sure awful, isn't it?
0: Yeah.
1: Golly, Lee, I don't know whether I'm going to be able to turn out for the riding practice till this thing is cleared up or not.
0: Oh, sure you will. You can't let it get you down.
1: Yeah, but, well, just thinking about anything happening to Harold...
0: I know how you feel, and I feel the same way, but... Well, Mr. Linwell and Captain Gardner will be able to figure something out. You'll see. We won't have to worry about it much longer. I'll bet the government will send some men here right away.
1: Yeah, I sure hope so.

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1: Adventures in Time and Space, told in future tense.

0: When man first crossed the vast distances of outer space to land on strange worlds, he found that someone had been there before him. The ruined canals of Mars, the smashed cities of Titan and Centaurus 2 and 3, all these were evidence that 100,000 years ago, a race of intelligent beings built their cities across the galaxy. They knew space travel, atomic power, astrophysics, and engineering. And then they destroyed themselves completely, so that of all the cities on 1,000 worlds, only dust and rubble remained. Why? Why did these beings obliterate all record of themselves? That is the mystery of the lost race. The freighter Carilla, bound out of Earth for Cetus Alpha 2, came into normal flight after 103 days in overdrive. The stars were unfamiliar. The constellations known on Earth had disappeared. But there was a yellow sun off to port, and about it revolved three planets.
1: What do you make of it, Briggs?
2: It isn't on any of the star charts, Captain Wharton. I checked through.
1: 1 and 3 are dead, all right. I have to take a closer look at number 2. Turn up the vision scale. Polar ice caps. She's green around the belt. Let's take her down to a 5-mile orbit. Swing around her for a look. Alert for deceleration.
2: Aye, sir.
1: Throw in the manuals. Power room.
3: Power room, aye.
1: We're going down to have a look at something. Give us just enough power to keep her under control. All right, Briggs. Hang on to your stomach.
4: You sent for me, Captain Wharton?
1: Come in, Mr. Howell.
4: You mind if I sit down?
1: Free fall sickness?
4: I'm afraid I'm not an old space hand. Oh.
1: We'll level out in a minute.
4: You want something?
1: Yes. We come out of overdrive, smack in the middle of a new planetary system. Briggs says it's unreported.
4: Well, that's rather good news, isn't it?
1: Depends. First report's pretty common. But we'll stake a claim on her. In case there are any mineral discoveries.
4: Well, I meant the possibility of archaeological finds.
1: I'm afraid I'll leave that to you, Mr. Howell. You're the expert.
2: Coming up 5, Captain.
1: Level off. Hang on, Howell. Power room. Hold her steady, she goes. We'll orbit at slow cruising speed. All right. Clear the scope, Briggs.
2: Aye, sir.
1: Nice looking piece of real estate. Well, the space guard requires I check up for radioactives, gold, and lost race runes.
4: You're landing?
1: Landing. I've got a schedule to keep, Mr. Howell. I can't sit down on every lump of dirt I run into. We'll do a spectroscope check, and I figured you'd spot any ruins.
4: All right. Wait a minute. There in the lower quadrant.
1: What?
4: That bald spot in the vegetation. Those are ruins, all right.
1: Are you sure, Howell?
4: Yes. I've seen the lost race rubble on Centaurus 2. There. You can see it plainly. Dust and rubble.
1: No, that's what I get for calling in an expert. Briggs, stand by to take it down to 5,000 feet.
2: Aye, sir.
1: All this stinking luck. There goes my schedule. Seen enough, Howell? This is going to set me back 5 hours.
4: Interesting. Wait a minute.
1: What's wrong?
4: I don't believe it. Marvelous. Incredible.
1: Stop sputtering, Howell. What is it?
4: Look over that rise in the ground. It's a section of the city still standing.
1: Hey, you're right.
4: That hill must have shielded it from the blast. Captain, you've got to land.
1: Land?
4: You've got to. This is the first lost race site that's ever been spotted. Of course you'll land.
1: Howell. We get $1,000 bonus for every day under par for the run.
4: But you don't understand. It's the biggest find in the century.
1: We can chart it, and you'll have to get back somehow.
4: But...
1: That's all. I'm not sitting down to rake over old dust heaps.
4: Captain Wharton, I'm on commission to the Space Guard. You may have to answer to them.
1: I'll think up one. Look, Howell, strictly speaking, you're a passenger.
4: Well, you've got
1: you
4: to land.
1: You don't belong on the bridge. I'm not landing down there. Unless...
5: Freaks! Emergency from the power room. Something must have blown.
1: Power room. Power room. Danton, what's wrong down there? Danton.
6: He doesn't answer.
4: Anything serious, Captain?
1: Reaches the fuel locker. That 5 pounds of descending will go and kick us right out of space. Danton! Danton!
3: Power room, aye.
1: What happened? What blew?
3: Main coupe coupling. She's secured.
1: What's
3: now.
1: The damage?
3: The main tubes burn out. The fairing, the coupling, the injector valve, and the needle gauge.
1: Can you make repairs?
3: Not in flight.
1: Can you raise enough power to land?
3: I don't know, Captain. The wiring's shot. He's flat like a tomcat. I might be able to get something from the deceleration auxiliaries.
1: Get a jury rig on her. We'll try to set her down.
3: Aye, sir.
1: Briggs.
6: Yes, sir.
1: Alert for crash landing. Signal room. 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
7: Signal, aye.
1: Langston, get off a position fix and SOS standby.
7: Aye, sir.
1: Well, Mr. Howell, I guess you're going to join your friends in the lost race. I just hope it's not permanently.
2: Leveled off now, Captain.
1: Trim her up a point. That's it.
2: She's bucking bad.
1: 5 more minutes and the hull plates will shake loose. Power room. Stand by for bow blast on signal.
3: Power ready.
1: I'm going to try for that clearing.
2: Too narrow.
1: 2 to 1 for a dollar. All right. Hang on.
8: Briggs! Briggs!
9: Oh,
8: you all right?
9: I hit on the panel.
10: Well, I seem to be ill. All assembled.
1: We're down. Guess our luck hasn't run out yet. Calling power room.
3: Power room, aye.
1: All right down there?
3: Yeah, I'm all right.
1: Danton, I want a complete damage check and repair estimate. Get up here as soon as you got it for me. Briggs, you all right now?
2: Yes, sir, I guess so.
1: As soon as we get Dan's report, get a detail aft. Help him with the repairs.
6: Captain Wharton.
1: What is it, Langston?
6: My speaker line's out. Sending circuits blew.
1: Spare tubes?
6: That was a pretty rough landing, Captain. They're gone. I can't replace them this side of Lunar Space Station.
1: I see. Well, the SOS ought to do it. And the Space Guard monitor reports our position...
6: They aren't going to, Captain.
1: Why not?
6: Sending circuits went out when the blast went off down there. I didn't get the SOS out.
1: Thank you, Langston. Get back and see what you can salvage.
6: Aye, sir.
10: Does that mean bad news?
1: We were in overdrive, Mr. Howell. It would take 40 years to search the distance we've traveled in one day. Consequently, when a ship doesn't make port and doesn't transmit a position fix, they forget about it.
10: Oh. I see.
1: And with the radio out, we blast off on our own power. Or we don't get off.
3: I got your damage report, Captain.
1: Well?
3: Here. On a B-23 checklist.
1: Not bad?
3: Worse.
1: Danton, how long will it take you for repairs?
3: I don't know.
1: An estimate.
3: I ain't no gypsy fortune teller.
1: How about the lifeboat?
3: For deep space? What are they teaching at Sands Point now? Basket weaving?
1: Danton,
3: lifeboat couldn't lift half a light year off this here mud heap.
1: Danton, I'll take just so much... Can it be converted to bisendium drive?
3: Converter links were mashed when we came down.
1: How long is it going to take you to repair the main drive?
3: Look, Captain, I got 2 hands. You want me to hold a lug wrench in my teeth?
1: See here, Danton.
3: You see here, Captain. The whole lousy crew's been spitting all over me ever since we blasted off. Now you can all wait on me.
1: Who do you think you are, Danton?
3: The only power man on this ship, that's who. Ain't satisfied with the way I'm working, go hire yourself another boy. The woods are lousy with him. Take my own sweet time.
1: What's the matter with him? Got a bug in his ear?
2: Space fatigue, Captain. He's been locked up in the power room 4 days.
1: Oh, we don't have enough trouble. Briggs, remind me to slug the psychotechnician when we get back. Don't tell me nobody gets into deep space who isn't emotionally stable.
2: What are you going to do about him, Captain?
1: Nothing. Stay off his back.
2: Oh, but you can't.
1: Captain's the only man who can get us out of here. We want to hit the cradle at New York Spaceport again. We've got to keep him happy.
10: Captain Wharton, as long as we're landed and we do have to wait for the engines to be fixed, I suppose we can explore the lost race ruins. I'm particularly...
1: Look, Mr. Howell, I can't spare the men. We are now stuck tight until Danton gets those engines fixed. And if he can't, which is entirely possible, we are stuck, period.
10: Oh. Oh.
1: Briggs. I want you to keep a careful eye on the men. Space fatigue is nothing compared to what we might run up against now.
6: Captain Wharton. Captain, I've got it.
1: Is there any circuits?
6: No, sir, but I picked up the incoming video band.
1: Well, that's something. Can you get the mail call through? A man could use a little lift right now.
6: Well, the scheduled one-way personals are due at 2330 Greenwich.
1: Good. That ought to help morale. Langston, rig the receiving booth.
6: Aye, sir.
1: Oh, this is a break. Seeing the folks at home may be enough to keep everybody on an even keel. I know I'll be glad to see that kid of mine.
11: Mr. Langston, get Hanson out of the booth. You wear the glass right off the tooth.
6: Ah, take it easy, Williams. Everybody gets 3 minutes.
11: Hey, Kelly, I bet that dame of yours burned up the circuits, huh?
6: How'd you know it was his girl? You can't tell through the booth.
11: Well, who else would call that eight? What'd you say, Kelly?
12: Oh, nothing. She don't have to. She just stands in front of the pickup tube and, oh, brother.
11: I can just see that.
13: Hey, it's a boy.
12: A boy.
13: Alice had a boy. Well, they're going to show him to me in the circuit tomorrow.
12: Congratulations.
11: Who's next, Mr. Langston?
6: The last call's coming through now on ticker. It's for Williams.
14: Well, wait a minute, Williams.
11: Well, let go of my arm.
14: What happened to my call?
6: No call today, Dan.
14: You're a liar, Langston.
6: Hey.
14: My girl calls in every scheduled circuit. That must be mine.
13: Let go, Dad. Maybe Janie was busy waiting tables in the lunchroom.
14: What do you know about her, Hanson?
12: You kidding? She's a swell kid. Everybody at New York Spaceport knows her.
14: Yeah, I've seen you hanging around Jane, too.
11: Now, wait a minute, Dan.
6: Take it easy, Dan.
14: You and Williams made this up between you, didn't you? You're going to take my call, huh, Williams?
11: You're space happy.
14: You used to hang around with her before I cut you out.
11: Now, listen, Danton, you were lucky enough to get her. Let well enough alone.
14: You bet I got her, all right, and you're not going to steal her back. Williams, I'm going to...
11: Are you crazy, Danton? Get him off!
15: Lion!
11: Get him off!
15: Hey, what's going on in here?
12: Let him fight!
15: I'm gonna kill you,
14: you double
15: crossing!
14: Guy's
15: my back!
14: Grab him, Hanson, get
15: his arm!
14: Let
15: go
14: of me!
15: Nobody
12: took your call. Now, calm
15: down, Dad.
12: Look
15: out, he's got a wrench.
12: Hanson! He's nuts!
14: Nobody gets a call, nobody. How do you like that, Williams? You ain't gonna hear from Janie no more. How do you like that?
15: After him! Kelly! Hanson!
1: The airlock. He's left the ship.
13: Let him go, the jealous screwball.
1: Sure. But that's the only man who can get us off of here. I warned you, so help me, Briggs. I warned you to keep an eye on Danton.
2: Well, I didn't think he'd go off this way.
11: Well, it's that girl of his, sir. He's crazy jealous about her.
1: Any reason for it, Williams?
11: No, sir. She's a good kid. Too good for Danton. I guess he's just so afraid of losing her to some other guy, he's getting psychopathic about it.
1: Well, we've got to get him back. I want every man equipped and ready for search parties immediately.
11: Aye, sir.
1: Williams, rig some portable searchlights and issue hand blasters and radiation tickers. Kelly.
16: Aye, sir.
1: You head the second party. If you find Danton, send up a signal flare.
16: Aye, sir.
1: Unless we do find him, we'll be on this planet until the next freighter stumbles on us. Maybe 10,000 years from now.

0: Hold that light up, Hanson.
1: This is amazing. Captain, Lost Ray's building's actually standing.
2: Hey!
0: What is it?
2: Oh, nothing. A shadow.
0: This place gives me the willies.
2: We'd be able to find out so much about them. Their science, art, what they looked like. Perhaps even why they destroyed themselves.
0: I'm beginning to wonder about that, Howell. You sure they destroyed themselves? Maybe they lost a war to another race.
2: Winners would have left traces. Genghis Khan, the Mongol emperor, left a pile of skulls as a monument after he destroyed his enemies. But there's been nothing like that found.
0: No clues at all,
2: nothing.
0: Eh?
2: When they decided to wipe themselves out, they did a thorough job. But why? That's what we've been asking for 50 years. They wanted to end like that.
3: Captain, there's a rise ahead.
0: Keep going. Anything on your side, Briggs?
4: No, sir.
0: Hanson, what is it?
5: I don't know, sir. It's a funny kind of a glow. I guess I shot without thinking.
0: I'll get trigger happy. Howell.
2: Yes, sir?
0: Where do you think the light is coming from?
2: Down there. It's an amphitheater. Stone seats and a hood.
0: It looks like a band shell. What's up, Captain? Wait a minute. Well, Howell?
2: I don't know. That's the Lost Race sign on the hood.
0: The what?
2: A sort of hieroglyphic. The only thing we'd ever found before. One in each ruin.
0: What does it mean?
2: Some kind of a warning, I think.
0: Come on. We're going down there. Careful now. There's a platform of some kind down there.
6: Looks like a lecture platform, doesn't it?
2: Or an altar. This might have been a temple. Perhaps the Lost Race sign had a religious significance.
0: Looks like a throne to me.
6: A throne 5 feet high.
0: Briggs, climb up there. And see if there are any controls for this machinery.
6: Aye, sir. Well, this wasn't meant for any man to sit on. There's a lever up here. Shall I try it?
0: Sure, go ahead.
6: Hey, what the... What's that mist? Like a steam bath. I wonder if Kelly and Williams ran into anything
7: Kelly,
6: like...
7: Hold that light up.
8: Shut up and keep looking for Danton.
0: What? Look there. In the hood.
6: It's Williams and Kelly.
7: That crazy jet jockey. When I find
0: Briggs,
7: him, I'm going to beat his brains out.
6: You could see him, a three-dimensional image.
0: Some kind of television. Get down, Briggs.
6: Aye, sir. Did you see it, Skipper? I was just thinking about him, and there he was.
0: We all saw it. Out of the way. I'm going to try it. This thing can pick up Earth. It'll replace the receiver Danton smashed.
6: Just throw the lever, eh?
0: What? That's my son. I'll be darned. His music lesson. Say, it reaches Earth, all right. What? Imagine. Television without a transmitter.
2: Looks like the Lost Race was ahead of us in more ways than one.
0: Go up and try it, Howell.
2: It's amazing, amazing. Television without a transmitter. This machine may be the clue to the mystery of the Lost Race. I'll try it.
7: Mary, I've told you I like my paper first in the morning. Oh. If that youngster wants to know how the Tigers did, let him wait until I am...
2: My father in Detroit. Remarkable, Captain. You can see the whole room clearly.
5: Say, how about me, Captain? Let me get up there. I'd like to see my baby. Alice told me all about it. Out!
0: What's the matter, Hanson?
5: I kicked something, a wrench.
0: Well, hold it up. It's Danton's. That means he's been here. We're on his trail, all right. Come on, Howell, let's go.
5: Oh, but the baby wouldn't take a minute, Captain.
0: Later, Hanson. We've got to find Danton first. All right, now, let's get moving. Hold it.
5: What's that?
0: The recall flare. Kelly and his men have found Danton. Oh, I hope that crazy fool is in one piece.
6: We start back now, Captain?
0: Yes.
6: That came from the ship.
2: Another flare?
0: No, that was an explosion. That's all we need now. Something more to happen to the ship. Oh, it's the main jets.
6: Smashed flat.
0: Of all the stinking
6: rotten.
0: Check through the ship for further damage.
6: Aye, sir.
0: Oh, look at those plates. Crumpled like an accordion.
9: Captain! Oh, Captain!
6: Here comes Kelly's party.
9: We got him. Got Danton. Hold it. What happened here?
0: Somebody blew up the main jets. Danton. Do you know anything about this?
10: No, sir.
5: Not much, he doesn't. He's crazy enough to blow us all up.
6: Listen, Hanson, I admit I went off my head tonight, but I'm not crazy enough to commit suicide. The jets are smashed, we're all marooned up the same creek.
4: I still think he's got something to do with it.
9: Lay off, Hanson. We found him wandering up in the hills. And he was with us when the blast went off.
0: Yes, that's right. We saw your recall flare before the explosions. Oh, I guess that put Stanton on the clear.
1: Then who did it, Captain?
0: I don't know, Howell. Looks like somebody didn't want us to leave this planet. Well, we still got one slim chance left. If we can repair the lifeboat...
6: Skipper, it's gone.
0: Gone?
6: The escape port is open. The boat's missing.
0: What? Oh, what else?
4: The arms chest was cleaned out, sir, and the fuel locker was jimmied open. The descendium bars are gone.
0: You sure?
4: You look for yourself, sir. She's clean.
0: I see. There's only one answer left. There's something or somebody out in those ruins trying to get us. Maybe that lost race decided they weren't going to stay lost.
4: You think some of them may still be alive?
0: Who else could have blown up our ship? Keep your blaster up, Hal. And be careful. It's a hair trigger.
6: What are we doing back at the television machine, Captain? I thought we were looking for the lifeboat.
0: We are. Whoever blew up the ship must be around here. Might as well try to use the machine to track them down.
6: Yeah. Catch them with their own gadget, huh?
0: That's right. All right, Hal, you're the expert. Get up there and try to find him.
1: I hope it works.
0: Well?
1: Trying, Captain.
0: Nothing but mist.
1: I don't understand it. It reached all the way to Earth before I saw my father in Detroit.
7: Mary, my paper's all rumpled again.
0: What?
1: There it is again. My father in Detroit.
7: I've told him time and time again I don't like a messy paper.
1: Look at that. No selector control yet. All the way to Earth. You can see the whole room, the goldfish bowl, the antimacassars on the chairs. Yet we can't pick up something less than a mile away.
0: Knock it off, Hal. We're wasting time. Come on. That gadget won't work. We'll have to comb these rooms inch by inch.
1: I don't understand.
0: Neither do I. We'll cut behind the hood here and go on. Briggs, you take the lead with the radiation ticker. We might be able to pick up a reading on where the rocket fuel is hidden.
6: Aye, sir.
0: All right, let's go.
1: I can't understand why that machine can pick up Earth and not...
10: Help, Captain!
0: Briggs, what is it?
10: Captain, help! I'm falling!
0: It's a cave-in. Hang on, Briggs.
10: I'm slipping, Captain.
0: Grab his wrist.
10: All right.
0: Now pull. Pull.
10: Higher.
0: What happened?
6: I was just walking along and the ground caved in.
1: What? It's some kind of shaft. Hold your light over it, Captain. Oh!
6: 50 feet deep in a stone bottom. I could have split my head open like a grapefruit.
1: Something down there. Hold that light steady. Amazing. Amazing.
6: Looks like a pile of bones to me. Two piles.
1: They may be the first skeletal remains ever found of the lost race. I've got to get down in there.
0: We haven't got time, Howell. Come on.
1: Let me have your binoculars. Wonderful. That small skeleton must be an infant. They've been laid out carefully. Burial chamber. The way they're lying, it's probably a mother and infant. Yeah. The tail, she's definitely anthropoid.
0: Howell, you mean apes?
1: Something like that. Yet they had atomic power and built cities across the galaxy. Amazing.
0: Howell, we haven't got time.
1: Hello, that's funny. The little one is different. The caudal bones are different. No tail.
0: Listen, Howell. What do I care whether they had tails or not? Come on now.
1: It's almost as if... Well, they did have atomics, and radiation does funny things to heredity. They had that problem of mutations in Detroit. Detroit! That must be it.
0: What?
1: The new atomics plant at Detroit. They tore down my father's house to make room for it. Quickly, Captain.
0: Oh, where are you going?
1: Back to the machine. I've got a theory that may solve the whole mystery of what happened to the lost race.
0: I don't care what happened to the dead ones, Hal. I want to find the living ones who wrecked my ship.
1: I think this machine may give us both answers. There's the house, Detroit, down to the last detail.
0: Oh, come on, Don. We know all
1: but
0: that.
1: But don't you understand? That house was torn down. I got a letter before we lifted off Earth. It's gone.
0: But it's on the television machine.
1: Captain, that machine isn't television. It's a thought projector.
0: What?
1: It only mirrors what's in your own mind.
6: But, Mr. Howell, we saw Earth. It was really there.
1: But it was just because we imagined it, Briggs. It's a thought projection. I can produce any mental image that occurs to me on this machine. New York, spaceport, a space guard patrol, anything.
0: Anything?
1: Yes.
0: And now I think I know what inspired the lost race to do what they did. It was fear. Fear of what was in their own minds. They could all see it with machines like this.
6: But fear, fear of what?
0: They foresaw the future. So they destroyed themselves, every last one of them.
6: Hold it, Hal. Are you sure they're all dead?
0: 100,000 years ago.
6: Then who blew up the ship and stole our lifeboat?
0: Danton.
6: Danton? But why?
0: He was pathologically jealous.
6: Yes, but blowing up the ship was like committing suicide. He wasn't crazy enough to do that.
0: The lost race was after they looked at this machine.
6: You mean Danton did too?
0: We found his wrench here.
6: You're right.
0: He must have looked at the machine and thought it was television. He must have seen all his fears about losing his girl confirmed. That was enough to make him completely unbalanced.
6: But he was with Kelly when that explosion went off. He's got an ironclad alibi. No, he hasn't. It wouldn't take a power man long to sneak back to the ship and rig a delayed action fuse. Howell, we've got to get back to the ship before Danton.
11: Never mind, Captain. Stay right there.
6: That's Danton.
11: In the dark. You make a perfect target there. Stop your gun. I've got a blaster set at wide angle.
6: Drop him. He's got his cold.
11: I've been following you, Wharton. I wanted to tell you, I'm going back to Earth. I got the lifeboat hidden over that rise.
6: It won't work in deep space.
11: You believed me when I told you that, didn't you? Well, I've got it fixed. And with that bisendium fuel, it'll be a milk run. I'll reach the Space Guard station at Volta with a long, sad story about how the rest of you exploded in mid-space.
6: Danton, that's murder.
11: Yeah, yeah, that's just what it is. And easy, too.
6: Danton, you can't just leave us here.
11: Watch me. Sit in front of that machine and watch me. Yeah, I know what it is. I know it's a television without a transmitter. And I did some checking up. I've seen how you were stealing my call. Trying to steal my girl.
6: Danton, you're sick. You
11: pretty
6: can't...
11: Pretty smart, that lost race. They built some machine. And it showed me plenty. It showed me enough to kill you.
6: Oh, you've got it all wrong. This isn't a television machine.
11: What are you trying to pull, Wharton? I saw it.
6: Those were your own thoughts, Danton. Those things you saw exist only in your mind.
11: Shut up before I blast all of you down. You're just trying to lie out of it, that's all. But I know the truth when I see it. And you're going to die.
0: All right, Danton, but you're not going to get away with it.
1: Look at the machine.
11: What's that?
1: The machine. It's the Space Guard patrol, Danton. Look, they're coming.
12: X-3 to command. Spotted the Corellias reported. Preparing to land.
1: That's the Space Guard, Danton.
6: Yeah, whole patrol.
11: You're lying, you're lying. They couldn't come. There wasn't any SOS.
12: X-3 to command, preparing to land. There's the clearing.
6: That's enough, Howell. All right, Danton. They'll be coming over the horizon. Drop your gun and give yourself up.
11: No. No, they're not going to catch me. I'll be away in that lifeboat before they land. Stay still, all of you. Stay where you are.
1: Danton.
11: I still got you covered.
1: Danton, look out behind you.
6: Burial shaft. He fell in it. Hold the light down, Briggs. Well?
13: He's dead. Deader than the lost race. And what about those Space Guard cruisers?
0: Out of my head. I just imagined them. There they were on the machine. Poor Danton believed they were real.
6: I wish they were real so we could get off this planet. No, it doesn't matter. We know where the lifeboat is now. We can send one man to bring back help. And it won't be Danton.
0: The machine got him the same way it got the lost race. Through fear.
6: But what was the lost race afraid of, Howell?
0: Changing.
6: Changing?
0: Look at those skeletons down there. They had atomic energy, but they couldn't control it. Look. The baby's different from the other. The race was changing by mutation.
6: Mutation?
0: Look at those skeletons. Now imagine a shifted hip socket so they could walk upright. The baby was already without a tail.
6: But Howell... That would mean they were changing into...
0: Yes, Captain. The lost race committed suicide rather than face the fear of seeing their descendants become such horrible creatures as men.

0: 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The world of Dimension X.
1: And now, about next week. William Travis and his wife thought they had escaped, but they were wrong. They were being searched out by men from another world. Men who wanted them to return. Where? I'll tell you next week.
0: Tonight's drama was based on the Murray Leinster story, The Lost, and was adapted for radio by Ernest Canoy. 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
3: From the NBC newsroom in New York, a communique from General MacArthur's headquarters just in says North Korean forces are continuing to move ahead and are bringing up reinforcements on the road to Taejon, where American headquarters is situated. From Washington, announcement that the 2nd Infantry Division and other combat units here in the United States have been alerted for movement to the Far East. 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

0: From the NBC Theater in Hollywood, we bring you a dramatic version of one of the great folk novels of American literature, The Time of Man, by Elizabeth Maddox Roberts. The story concerns the hill farmers of Kentucky, and it concerns love, young love, which works itself out in some of the most tender and beautiful scenes we've had the pleasure of doing on the NBC Theater. The adaptation for radio is by Earl Hamner. Here now, The Time of Man, by Elizabeth Maddox Roberts.
1: In the moonlight, the road was a silver ribbon winding back into the Kentucky hills. The driver of the wagon, a man named Henry Chesser, picked his guitar lazily, giving the horse free rein as if he did not know his destination, or knowing it, was in no hurry to reach it. Beside him sat his wife, Nellie, and his daughter, Ellen.
2: Where are we going, Nanny?
3: I don't know. Somewhere.
2: Where, Pappy?
4: Some better country. Our own place, maybe. Our trees in the orchard, our own land sometimes.

0: Hmm? Pappy, wake up. Somebody's coming.
1: You woke me just to tell me that?
0: Look there, a man on a brown horse.
2: Good morning to you.
1: Howdy.
2: I reckon you all be strangers?
1: Well, we're on our way, traveling, looking for a place to settle down. If I find a place to pleasure me and my old woman.
2: I look for rain today, so tomorrow will be a season for tobacco planting. I've been wanting a man to hire. $3 a day you can have. Take it or leave it.
1: Well, we've been wanting to settle.
2: If that there gal's any good at working, she can have 25 cents an hour. And the woman, too.
1: Oh, I don't allow to work my old woman. But the gal, that there Ellen, she can do a sight of work in the day.
2: There's a house on the place nobody's using. Good, tight house. You can have that there. Leaks a little. Hardly to speak of.
1: I'll think on it.
2: $3 a day for you, 25 cents an hour for the gal.
1: I'll think on it.
2: It's at the next road turning. Get up.
0: That sounds like right good money to let pass by.
1: We'll at least go look. Looking can't hurt nothing.

0: Well, we just got here in time. Rain's already commencing to fall.
1: It ain't what I thought it'd be.
2: Well, it's got a roof on it, four walls. A body don't need much more.
1: It's a poor trash house. Ain't a house at all, just a room. I ain't gonna stay here. Body's got a right to something better for living in.
0: I could fix the roof when the rain holds up.
1: I want a room of my own. We can't stay here.
2: Now, you think you're the boss of this here place, the boss of your mammy and pappy? Now, I'll skin you alive if I ever hear more wood out of you, Ellen.
0: Now, come help me tote the stuff from the wagon. We've only got the day for moving in. Tomorrow, the tobacco planting will start.
3: You there, girl. What's your name?
1: Ellen, sir. Ellen Chesser.
3: This here is Jonas Prather.
1: How do?
3: Ellen, you take this basket of tobacco plants, walk between the rows and drop them plants ahead of your pap and this here boy. He'll come along behind you and plant them under dirt.
1: I know. I've done it afore.
3: Keep it going then. All right, Chesser. Over here and I'll show you how I want my plants covered.
4: Ellen Chesser.
1: What you want, Jonas Prather?
4: You didn't stay so far in front of me, we could do some talking.
1: I ain't getting 25 cents an hour for talking.
4: All the same, we're out of sight of the others, and there's a thing to be said.
1: What's to be said?
4: How'd you like to have a date?
1: I don't know. I never had a date.
4: A date to go to a play party?
1: I never been to a play party, neither. Not in my whole enduring life have I been to a play party.
4: We'll go tonight, you and me.
1: Who's giving it?
4: Doreen Wheatley. She live up the road a piece.
1: I ain't got nothing to wear. This dress is all... These shoes is all muddied from the tobacco plant.
4: You wear your pretty face, Ellen Chesser. It's unknown how pretty you are.
1: You got no right to be saying that.
4: I'll be at your place at sundown.
1: I'll ask Pat.

0: We'll have to walk to the party. 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
1: My feet won't touch the ground nohow. I feel like walking on air.
0: Parties is fun. I've been to lots of them.
1: What'll it be like?
0: Dancing. Kissing, maybe. Something to eat.
1: Is it for a birthday, maybe? I should have brought something then. A present.
0: No, it ain't for a birthday. Doreen is celebrating a prize you won. She sold 8 jars of Lily Bud Salve, and for a prize, the company sent her a dresser set with hairbrushes and mirrors and such.
1: Brushes all her own and a mirror to look in.
0: Oh, look up there. They are wide apart tonight, the stars. Only bright ones showing.
1: I heard it said once that all stars have names.
0: Mm-hmm. One of them's called the Milky Way, I heard it said.
1: I wonder how deep the sky is, where it's got an end, what the end is like.
0: Mm. There's Doreen's house ahead.
1: Oh, it's big. Doreen's lucky for living in a house with more than one room. I wonder if she got a room for her own. Jonas, all of a sudden I'm feared.
0: Well, there's nothing to fright you.
1: But

0: my dress. It's old. 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Just look at my shoes.
1: Oh, gee, gosh, don't you worry. They'll be looking at your face, not at your shoes and dress.
0: Well, my goodness sakes, you all come on in.
1: Doreen, this here's Ellen Chester that just moved in on Hep Bodine's place.
0: Oh, thank you for letting me come.
2: Well, I'm just proud to have you. Come right on back here to the parlor. Here, shop, everybody. Listen to me. I want everybody to know Ellen Chester. They just moved in the country.
0: I do.
2: You all come right on in the game. We're playing Lady Fair. Who's in the middle?
3: You are, Doreen.
2: Well, because Ellen Chester's new, she can be Lady Fair.
0: I don't know how to play.
2: Well, goodness sakes, there's no time like now to learn. You just get in the middle of this circle.
0: Well, all right, if you say so.
2: All right, everybody.

0: choose him in.
1: Now, Ellen, that means you choose the boy that pleases you most.
2: What for?
1: My goodness sakes, choose.
2: Jonas Prather.
3: Oh, all right, Jonas. Now, you got the shirt on.
2: Yes, come on.

0: Kissing?
1: Oh, sure.
2: No, I won't do it.
0: All right, then you'll have to pay the consequence.
2: Well, how's that?
0: Well, what can you do?
2: Can you dance?
0: Sing a song?
2: Well, I reckon I'll try singing a song.
0: Hish, hish now, everybody. Hish you all. Ellen Chesser is a-going to sing a song. Come up here, one of your boys, and help her along with your guitar.
3: Come on.

0: put him back again.
1: Thank you, one and all.
2: I want to hear another song.
1: Thank you. All right, everybody. If you're ready, there'll be some dancing.
3: Oh, come on. All right. Come on, everybody.
4: Are you happy, Evan, Jesse?
1: It's unknown how happy I am, Jonas Prather.
5: Doreen gave a good party.
1: It's unknown how much fun I had.
5: I'm a plumb fool for dancing.
1: Some say dancing's almost as bad as card playing. Don't seem sinful to me somehow.
5: You're a pretty sight to see dancing, Evan Chaser.
1: Doreen is lucky for living in a house with more than one room.
5: Evan Chaser.
1: What, Jonas Prather?
5: I like you, Evan Chaser.
1: I like you, Jonas Prather.
5: Why wouldn't you kiss me tonight?
1: In front of all them folks and looking and laughing.
5: There's never a person looking or laughing now.
1: Only the stars to see.
5: I've been wanting to do that since I first laid eyes on you, Evan.
1: I've been wanting you too, Jonas.
5: It's unknowing how lovely you are. Unknowing.

0: Yes?
1: Patty!
2: I was thinking maybe you wasn't going to work with me today.
1: Oh, but don't fret you. I'm late. I slept over on account of being up late for the party.
2: I take a notice. That little shirt-tailed boy kept you out mighty late last night. I reckon he's figuring to marry up with you and take away the only help I got for my farm.
1: He didn't declare that to be his intention, Jonas, did he? I hear your whistling coming up.
2: A new plowed piece of land is a fine place for whistling.
1: Look right rocky for a garden.
2: No plow iron ever cut this here hill afore. Not in the whole time of man.
1: What is the meaning of that? The time of man?
2: Well, I never studied on it. It's a thing I heard my pap say.
1: The time of man. Must mean all the time spent on this earth by the living and by them that's dead. Puts to words a feeling I get sometimes in graveyards. Or when somebody's birthing a young'un.
2: Well, you study about it all you like, but let's get to hoeing.
3: Henry, best you and me get ready for bed. Ellen's got that fella coming to sit up with her the night.
2: Truth to tell, I ain't much of a mind to go to bed right now.
1: Well, don't y'all go to bed just on account of Jonas is coming. We can sit out on the doorstep.
3: No, you do no such thing. That there fella will think we're poor trash of making you court him outdoors. He'll come right in the room with your pappy and me sleeping. There'll be nothing to bother your courting now.
1: I reckon that's him now. Come on in the house.
4: Just as Liv sit outside here.
1: Come on inside.
4: How are you, Mr. Jesse?
2: Tolerable, son.
1: Jonas, I'd like to make you acquainted with my mammy.
4: How do?
3: Oh, pleased to make your acquaintance. Won't you take a seat?
4: Thank you, ma'am.
3: Well, I reckon I'll say good night. I'm just going to bed over here in the corner, my husband and me. Oh, gee gosh, Ellen. Your pap's got a hold of that there guitar of his'n. You'll never get him to bed no ways at all now.
2: I recall your name is Prather?
4: Prather. Jonas Prather.
2: You got any kinfolks down Tennessee way?
4: Not to my knowing.
2: Oh, I run into a feller named Prather in B-Town, Tennessee.
4: Plum, you been clean to Tennessee and back?
2: This here feller, I recollect, he was a master hand for honeybees. He could walk right into a swarm. Never get a sting.
3: Henry, Ellen is a-courting that there boy. They don't want to hear your blabber.
2: I ever tell you about my crazy uncle, Billy Rudd?
4: No, you never.
3: Now, don't let him get started on that. You'll never get shed of him.
2: Uncle Billy Rudd, he up and went insane one day and started carrying all the pots and pans out of the house while his old woman was a-cooking dinner. Another time he carried the cook stove out in the yard. Fire still in it, the story goes, a whole enduring time.
1: Poor Aunt Claire's had a sight of trouble out into her husband.
2: The day them was wedded, the preacher was half through the marrying when the floor fell through and the whole wedding party with it.
4: Now, that stopped the wedding, I reckon.
2: Oh, no siree, Bob. They hauled the bride and groom out, taking them out under a tree in the yard and finished the marrying there. Well, folks said it was a bad sign, and I reckon it was, seeing as how Uncle Billy went insane in the mind.
3: Oh, man, why don't you go off to bed? How's Ellen ever going to court that there boy with you a-blabbering?
2: Well, I enjoyed hearing you talk, Jonas Prather. And now I'll say good night.
4: Good night to you, sir.
2: Ellen, don't you sit up too late and burn up all the firewood.
1: All right, Pappy, I'll just put one more stick on. Fire in the fireplace is a fair thing to look on.
4: In the firelight, it's unknown how lovely you are, Ellen.
1: Jonas.
4: Yes, Ellen?
1: Jonas, who's Jewel Nestor?
4: What do you know about Jewel Nestor?
1: Doreen said her name with yours at the play party. When she said it, she laughed, like it was something dirty.
4: I used to go there last winter. Jewel Nestor is the wife of a man named Bill Nestor. Dirtiest trash that ever lived, I reckon.
1: Was it wrong to go there, Jonas?
4: I've been a sinful man, Ellen. Low down I've been. Old Mammy would cry if she knowed.
1: You don't have to tell me if you don't want to.
4: I want you should know. Sometimes, when I'd go to see Jewel, her husband, he'd say, "You can't go up tonight. She's got company." I reckon you don't know what Jewel was, what kind she was.
1: I reckon I know.
4: Every time I went, I had to take a dollar.
1: I know.
4: Reckon you think I'm right, Ornery?
1: I think it's a pity.
4: You want me to go away far off?
1: Oh, no, I wouldn't want that.
4: I thought you might so want.
1: Do you want to go off? Out of my sight?
4: Heaven knows I do not. I want to stay close by. It ain't a trouble to you.
1: You could stay if you're mind to.
4: It was on my mind. All through the tobacco planting. To want to ask you to marry.
1: I'd have to study it over, Jones.
4: Whatever you say, I'd do, no matter what it is.
1: Well, I can't see nothing to do now. Maybe when I study it over a spell.
4: But if I could be beside you a little spell tomorrow and the day after.
1: At sundown, you could come again to sit.
4: You are a fair thing to look at, Ellen Chesser. I ain't fitting to sit at your feet.
1: Fire's burned itself out, Jonas. Sudden like I feel a chill.
4: You want me to go, Ellen?
1: For now, yes, Jonas.
4: I'll come again tomorrow night, Sid.
1: At sundown, you come.
4: At sundown, I'll come again.

0: should be in the cornfield, and there he is, out under the maple, a-picking that guitar. Ellen! Ellen!
1: Yes, Mammy?
0: Stop dreaming and string them snap beans. I declare I never saw such a dream as you turned out. Is it on account of that Jonas that comes over every night?
1: I don't know, Mammy. Is that dreamy looking?
0: Well, I tell you, it just don't do to marry with just the first one to come along. Now, when I was a gal, there were 6 horses tied to Pap's fence of a Sunday. But I set my head on Henry and looked like I'd never see any of the rest.
1: Jonas is what I always wanted.
0: Oh, they'll talk a lot when they're sweetheart and men will. Now, take Henry here. Henry was a real master hand at sweethearting, a regular bantam rooster. Oh, sweetheartin'est man I ever see.
1: Men is hard people to know.
0: A man that's got it in the head to own property is the kind to get.
1: Jonas is different from all the others.
0: Yeah, I've been a-studying on that there, Jonas. He don't look like the kind to wear for a long time. Now, don't you place too much trust in that.
1: I know Jonas well enough. There's none like him. Not nowhere is there one like Jonas.
2: Bum, I never seen so many rocks as there be in this land.
1: Pep, where you reckon rocks come from?
2: Rocks grow, I reckon.
1: I wish I could see a rock grow. I can't put my mind on it somehow. You could watch a rock for a whole year and you'd never see it growing.
2: Maybe they don't grow if you watch, like fish don't bite if you make a noise.
1: Maybe they take soil like everything else. But it's a strange wonder, nohow. Like ants now, and like where wind comes from. Warts that go away. You never know when. Rocks are growing. Well, I do now wonder.
2: That's the way of rocks. They grow.
1: Rocks are growing. Fancy that now. I wonder, is there a time of rocks and a time of earth like there's a time of man? Oh, Pappy, there's strange and wonderful things on this earth. Did you ever in your time see a fountain going? Have you ever been to Boston Town or Mexico City or the Tropic of Cancer? Do men really get sponges out of the sea? I was thinking about the geography book I had once. You could flip a page and find elephants had drawn a load of coconuts in Ceylon. High palm trees. Black men with white drawers on.
2: Gal, whatever come over you all of a sudden?
1: I was thinking. This is my time on Earth. And there's all them things to see. I wonder, will I ever see them? Oh, Pap, it's unknowing the things in this world. Unknowing.

0: Won't you have more to eat, Ellen?
1: No, ma'am. I got myself a supper, thank you.
2: I never seen a body in such a fidget. What's getting you all feisty, Ellen?
1: I'm going to a prayer meeting with Jonas. He's waiting for me at the church.
2: Why couldn't he come here to the house to fetch you? Why is he meeting you at the church?
1: He went to town today, and he said he'd get them that taken him to drop him off by the church, and he'd wait for me there. I gotta go now. I'll be back early, Mammy. Bye, Pappy.
3: Jonas, is that you?
4: Evening, Ellen Chester.
3: We better go on in. Prayer meeting is starting.
4: No, let's go in. I want to tell you what happened in town today.
3: Can't it wait till after prayer meeting?
4: I'm fair bursting with news, Ellen. A man from Cornishville wants me to put in his crops. It's on a farm way over toward Cornishville, near about 20 miles or more.
3: You going to take it, Jonas?
4: Come up to me on the street, he did, and says, want a good job, good pay, he says.
3: Are you going to go, Jonas?
4: I promised to be there for sunup tomorrow.
3: Which way is Cornishville now?
4: Oh, far piece off. Way over Yandro Hill.
3: I never figured you'd leave. Go off from me. After the way you talked that time.
4: Oh, I'll go and make a name for myself. Jonas Prather, they'll say. There's a man made something of himself.
3: They'll say that, Jonas.
4: Bless me to perdition if I ever forget you, Ellen.
3: Listen. That night birds are crying its heart out.
4: Mm.
3: I wonder if its mate's flying to a far country.
4: I'd as soon give up life itself as you, Ellen. Even for a little while. But there's a chance for me there to make a name. To be somebody.
3: Take me, Jonas. I'm afeard for you to go so far apiece.
4: Oh, hang me for a fool if I ever forget the face or feel of you, Ellen Chester. I'll come back one of these days.
3: Will you, Jonas?
4: That I will, Ellen. And don't you forget it now. I'll come back. I will come back, Ellen Chester.
3: Will you, Jonas?

0: hear Mammy by the well.
1: Oh. Well, from the way you've been moping around here lately, about to think you lost all your friends and kinfolks and what all.
0: I was just thinking.
1: I reckon you was thinking toward Cornishville, maybe.
0: Hmm? A little bit, I reckon.
1: Well, what did you say if I was to tell you I got here a letter mailed from Cornishville?
0: Oh, Mammy.
1: Here. And it's time it was writing to you after all these weeks. Well, do we say when he's a-coming home to marry with you?
0: No, Mammy.
1: Well, what do we say?
0: Dear friend Ellen, I came up here and am working for old Mr. B. Cornish. He got his arm ripped open in a sawmill. Last week I plowed for corn, and this week I am planting. Mr. Cornish is a fine man, and the pay is good. Goodbye, Ellie. Signed, Jonas T. Prather.
1: Not a word about coming back.
0: Jonas will come back. He will. I know he will.
2: You might just as well forget him, Ellen. He ain't a coming back. No man would stay away this long if he intended seriousness.
1: Oh, you hish now. Probably you was the man that chased him off in the first place. Now, he'd come to sit up with Ellen, and then you do all the talking.
0: Don't talk about it.
2: Yes, sir, we seen the last of Jonas Prather. 4 months, no word, but one little old letter.
1: Ellen, where you were going?
2: Ellen, come back here.
3: Good evening, young miss. You look like someone that's come a long way.
0: Would this be the road to Mr. B. Cornish's place?
3: What you want at Cornish's place?
0: I want to see someone I know there.
3: If it's bad luck at love that you worry, I can mix a charm to bring your man your way right off. A dollar is what the price is.
0: I don't want no love potion.
3: I'll let you have it for 50 cents.
0: I ain't got no 50 cents.
3: Is it that man you aim to see at Cornish's place? That Jonas Prather, they call him?
0: Is he there now? Do you know?
3: You sure you won't take a love powder from me for a quarter?
0: I got no quarter. Is Jonas Prather up there now?
3: No, you couldn't see him now. And I'll tell you why. He's left 2 weeks ago. He's gone up north to live. And he's taken Sally Brown with him.
0: Sally Brown?
3: That's the name of the gal he married. They went off a fur piece to live up north. You want to buy a love charm? I got love charms all prices.
0: I don't want no love charm.
3: Why you come here taking my time up for if you ain't going to buy a love charm?
0: He's gone away for to stay. He's gone.

0: From Hollywood, the NBC Theater is bringing you a dramatization of The Time of Man by Elizabeth Maddox Roberts. We will resume with Act Two after a brief pause for station identification.
1: A year later, the Chessers moved to a new county. And in the new house, Ellen had a room of her own, but she took no joy in it. Sometimes she would lock the door and gaze into her mirror, which would tell her of changes that time had brought her.
2: I have been in life a long time now. Night comes, and it gets to be day. That is the way of time. My name is Ellen Chesser, and I'm a growing old. Never have I seen a fountain a-going, or learned the name of a star, or go a-washing in the ocean. Never have I had a person to know all my enduring life. I am Ellen Chesser. I'm growing old.
3: Ellen! Ellen!
2: Yes, Pappy?
3: Come out here. I need you to help me.
2: I'm coming.
3: Yeah, this here crosscut saw is a feister thing to pull by myself. Want to throw in and help me?
2: Sure, Pat.
3: Just grab a hold, Lar.
2: It's a mighty big log for such a mighty of a sawhorse, ain't it?
3: It's a fair-sized log, but it'll hold. Now, let's get to it. Well, what are you stopping for?
2: Thou, Pap, that sawhorse is sure wobbly. I don't think it's going to hold that big log.
3: It'll hold. Get to.
2: Watch out, Pap! Pop your leg. Nanny, Nanny!
4: Help me, Ellen! Help me!
5: What is it, Ellen?
2: What is it?
6: A leg, ma'am. It's falling on Bob's
2: leg. Oh, my
6: leg.
2: Goodness. Just a little more. Now, bring this end around. That's it. Now, drop the log over here.
6: Oh, Ellen. Ellen, run for a doctor. Oh, look at that leg. The bone sticking up through the flesh. Living bone breaking through living flesh. Oh, run, Ellen, run.

0: How is he, Mammy?
1: Oh, gone to sleep now. Stuff the doctor give him seemed to make him drowse.
0: Well, you want to lay down and get some rest, Mammy?
1: Oh, I'm all right. I'm just wondering how we're going to make out with the crops and all.
0: We'll make out. The back is already planted. I reckon I can put it in the corn. I've helped Pappy enough to know how it's done. We'll make out.
1: Oh, someone at the door.
0: Who is it?
2: My name's Belle. Belle, that's what they call me.
0: Please come in.
3: At the store, they said there was sickness. I come to see.
0: It was right neighborly of you.
1: You want to sit down?
3: The bone coming through the flesh. At the store, they said.
1: Living bone through living flesh. A sight to see.
3: I was hoping I could see. I never seen such as that.
1: Oh, the bone don't show no more. The doctor, he put it back where it belonged.
3: I was hoping to see such a thing. But I'll give you these two eggs anyway. Ordinarily, I trade them at the store for chewing gum. But seeing as yours is in a fix, I'd like you to have them.
0: That's a mighty nice thing for you to think of.
3: Families in sickness needs eggs, I always say. That thou speckled egg, it were laid by my old red hen.
1: Oh, we're mighty grateful to you.
3: I sit and watched for that old red hen. It taken her a long spell for laying it. Got their speckled egg there.
4: Good evening, miss.
0: I do.
4: Word come that you got sickness here.
0: That's right. Won't you come in?
4: I want to do whatever I can. My name's Jasper Kent, and I'm good at plowing.
0: This here's my mammy.
4: Howdy, ma'am.
1: Well, thank you for coming over.
5: Hey there, Jasper Kent.
4: How are you, Belle?
5: Can't complain, Jasper. Can't complain.
4: If there's aught you need, ma'am, I'd be glad to get it for you.
1: Oh, we're fair fixed for a time, thank you.
4: Did your man have all his plowing done?
1: Oh, there's more to be done, but Ellen here says she'll do it.
4: Well, I reckon I better get back to the place, but if there's ever a man you need, I'd be proud if you let me know. And I hope your man get along well.
1: Well, thank you.
4: I'm over at the next farm, Albert Wingate's place it is. Night.
1: Thank you for coming.
4: Good night to you all.
1: Look like a neighborly fella.
5: Oh, they don't come no finer than Jasper Kent.
1: Fine-looking man.
5: All the girls is after him, but he don't pay him no heed. Just stays over there working all the time for that no-good Albert Wingate.
0: The man he worked for is no good. How come he stick with him?
5: Oh, Jasper always say he wanted a place of his own and never had it yet. And Albert leave all the farming up to Jasper, so he take pride in that place just like it was his own. Someday, Jasper, he'll have a farm of his own.
1: Well, he appeared to be that kind of man. One that's got in the head to own his own place usually end up getting what he wants. Thanks to goodness, Ellen. Look out yonder in the cornfield. A man a-plowing.
0: Looks like that one was here last night, Jasper Kent.
1: Well, now, did you ever? Now, you run out there and take him some nice cold water from the spring. It's the least you could do. And ask him to come to dinner, too, here.
6: Who? Who whores and who the donor?
4: Well... Morning, miss.
0: I thought you might have a thirst for some cool spring water.
4: Oh, I do so have. Always favored spring water.
0: I want you to know that you ain't obliged to do our plowing.
4: Oh, I'll do it in between my own and never miss the time.
0: But no need for you to leave your own place.
4: Well, it ain't exactly my own place. I farm Albert Wingate's place across the hill there on half and half shares. It's a pretty farm. I'd like to show it to you sometime.
0: Farms is all the same to me. I gotta go now. Mammy says you come to dinner.
4: Well, that's mighty nice of you. Thank you for the water, too, Miss Ellen.
0: No need putting Miss in front of my name. Everybody just call me Ellen.
4: Then I'll call you that, too. Ellen.

0: That sounds like Belle. Go see what you want, Ellen.
1: Hello, Belle. Come in and sit a while.
2: I stopped by to ask if you'd like to go the way with me to the store. I'm going after my chewing gum. The old red hen laid early.
1: Well, I reckon I'd like to. I haven't been down to the store in a long spell. Mammy, I'm going with Belle to trade the eggs.
3: Well, bring me back a pound of sugar from the store.
1: All right.
2: I'm glad you're coming along with me like this. When I get my gum, I'll give you a stick if you like it.
1: Well, gum is not very nourishing food. You should eat the eggs.
2: I'm a plum fool for gum.
4: I'll drink when I'm hungry. I'll drink when I'm hungry.
1: Belle, that man.
2: Oh,
1: look.
2: Albert Wingate. That's Albert Wingate, the one Jasper worked for.
1: Let's just walk past him quick. Oh, don't speak to him now. Look.
4: Howdy, ladies. Where's that pretty one with you, Belle?
1: Don't answer him, Belle.
4: Belle!
2: What you want with me, Albert Wingate?
4: What's the name of that gal with you?
2: I ain't going to tell you.
4: I won't give you none of this chewing gum I got in my pocket if you don't tell me.
1: Come on, Belle. We'd best be going.
4: Hey, it's a flavor I know you like, Belle.
2: What flavor is it?
4: The kind you always get at the store. Tell me that gal's name. I'll give it to you.
2: It won't hurt anything for him to know your name, Ellen. Ellen's her name. Ellen Chesser. Now, you give me that gum.
4: Hold out your hand. No, no, no. I mean the hand holding the eggs. All right. Here.
2: You broke in my eggs. You broke in my eggs, Albert Wingate.
1: You had no right to do that to Belle.
4: Ellen, your name, huh? I like your looks, gal. Why ain't I seen you before? Come here. Let me look at you. Close.
2: Be careful of him, Ellen.
1: Oh, thank you to let us go by.
4: I got a feeling to kiss you, Ellen.
1: Get out of my way. Run, Belle. Run.
4: Oh. I'll kiss you yet, girl. I promise you. I promise you.
5: Look at that, Jasper Kent. Now, a building a new hen house for us, like, and it was for his own.
1: I vow, Ellen, if I was a girl your age, I'd just set my half for that there man.
2: Men is false cookies. I got no patience with a whole load of them.
6: I'd be proud to help you with the milking, Ellen.
1: I reckon I can take care of it.
6: It's a pretty sight to see, Ellen, you milking with your little hands so white and fine. You are a bright and shiny woman, Ellen. It's all I can do to keep my eyes off you. It's unknowing how lovely you are, Ellen Chesser.
2: Oh, Jonas. I mean...
6: Ellen, come back. Come back here. Well, now, women is a queer race. I've

0: Ellen, there's a farm for sale a piece down the road which I am to look over today. I was thinking to ask you to ride there with me to see it.
1: I'm needed at home.
0: Oh, well, this is Sunday. There's no work to be done on Sunday. Well,
1: Pap liked me to sit by him and talk. He'd get lonesome easy, laid up with that broken leg.
0: Well, I've got a buggy to go in. Albert Wingate, the man I work for, is letting me have his buggy.
1: I reckon I better not go.
0: Well, after I get back, I'll come and sit with you a while this evening.
1: I was thinking about going to bed early. The corn need hoeing tomorrow, so I should get rest for it.
0: Well, I'll come for only a short time.
1: If you say you will come, then I cannot stop you. But I'll not see you.

0: can, can I come in for a little while?
1: I reckon Pap would like somebody to talk to.
0: I didn't come to see your Pap.
1: Pap wouldn't mind company.
0: Why are you always running away from me, Ellen?
1: I don't run away from
0: you. Yes, you do. You're afraid to be alone with just me. You always want somebody else around.
1: I'm not afraid of you.
0: All right, show me. Show me you don't fear me.
1: No man can hurt me.
0: We'll walk a bit. Ah, night is bright with the moon.
1: We'll not walk far.
0: Well, only so far as you say, Ellen.
1: I've not been walking at night since a long time.
0: Are you cold, Ellen? You're trembling. I'll put my coat about your shoulders.
1: No.
0: Here, I'll wrap my coat about your shoulders like so.
1: Take your arms from me, Jasper.
0: Ellen, I want to say...
1: No, Jasper, don't.
0: I will say it, and you will listen. Today, I saw a farm I want, and all the time I looked it over, I said it'd be an empty place without Ellen on it. You are a bright and shining woman.
1: I'm old and ugly.
0: You're bright and shiny. It's a dogwood tree in spring. And if I could kiss you once, I'd chance all the rest of life. You're worth all the women in the world. There's the very honey of life in your heart. I want no other woman in all this world save you.
1: I'll not be hurt by any other man. Let me go home.
0: If any man ever tried hurting you, I'd show him the way to my fest. I want you for all my enduring life to come, Ellen.
1: I've got to go home, Jasper.
0: But don't be feared, Ellen. My arms are around you to keep you safe, not to hurt. I will kiss your lips.
1: No, Jasper. No. Oh, Jasper. Jasper.
0: Your mouth is sweet to taste, and your hand against my skin is sweet. I can hear your heartbeat inside your shoulder, and I can feel it beat in your throat.
1: Hold me close, Jasper.
0: And the moon makes your eyes big and deep, and your mouth is sweet, like honey drips.
1: Your arms are strong about me, Jasper. I want never to leave them.
0: Your skin is soft under my coat and warm. Oh, you are a fair sight to see.
1: Never leave me, Jasper. 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
1: Oh, you stay in bed till that leg heal all the way, old man. You get it going around here hippity-hoppity, you're liable to break it again.
0: Where's Ellen tonight?
1: Out there on the porch with Jasper.
0: I notice here lately she's warmed up to that boy.
1: Well, she ain't said a word to me. But I know them two are sweethearting. I can see them through the window, hugging.

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1: 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Come here and kiss me, old woman.
0: I'd as soon kiss that jackass in the barn as you, old man.
1: You wouldn't say that if I didn't have a broke leg, old woman.
0: Well, you used to be a hand at sweethearting, old man, but not anymore.
1: I'll bet if I tried, I could walk over there to you, old woman.
0: Henry Chester, you behave yourself.
1: I'll show you I ain't forgotten how to sweetheart.
0: Oh, Hen, you'll break that leg all over again.
1: Old woman, you're going to get kissed.
0: Henry Chester. Well, I vow. Well, I do vow and declare.
2: Look there, Jasper. Day of breaking there across the hill.
3: Oh, a night is short.
2: Listen to that dove call. Make a lonesome sound, like the end of the world. You afeard of the end of the world, Jasper?
3: Oh, I feel I could pick up a hill or I could break open a mountain with my fist. And what right have I got to be afeard of a lonesome sound at night?
2: Lonesome doves are calling in trees to each other. Did you ever in your time hear a dove call and then the other one answer?
3: I take notice of doves a heap in spring. Dove call denotes spring has come for sure.
2: And a dove has got one drop of human blood in its body, they say.
3: By another spring, I aim to find some fields worth a man's strength. I'm plumb tired trafficking about. I aim to settle down.
2: Once when I was a young'un, Pappy went to Tennessee and I saw cotton in bloom. We saw cotton a-growing.
3: Yeah, I'm plumb tired, trafficking about.
2: Saw cotton a-growing,
3: I'll dear. Find us a pretty farm where the fields lay out fair and smooth.
2: Smooth pastures of pretty sight, with hills rolling up and down and cows dotted here and yon over it.
3: The house will be the way you want.
2: I'll have a parlor room to sit back in when the busy season's over.
3: All these things I will do for you, Ellen, because I love you.
2: And when I stand in the door of the house, I'll see the fields roll off. Some of them plowed, some tipped with blue mist. Birds in the trees. Me waiting in the door for you to come home. And glad to be waiting. For I love you, Jasper.

0: Ellen, I've been meaning to ask you, have you got a place for the safekeeping of things?
1: I got a trunk with a key on it in my room. Why are you asking?
0: Well, I got a little money I wish you'd laid by for me. I got no place for the safekeeping of things. It's near $100. You wouldn't mind keeping it.
1: I wouldn't mind, Jasper. But how you know I won't run off and buy me a blue dress with it?
0: You can do so if you wish, for I aim to buy you a house with that sum of money someday. And Ellen, I wouldn't want this to go no further, but I don't trust that man I work for.
1: He got a bad name, I hear.
0: Oh, that Albert Wingate. He steals from his own mother that lives there in the place. He steals for drink, he does.
1: I'll keep your money safe.
0: Well, it's for you, Ellen, to build a house for you.
1: I will go now, Jasper. Mammy's canning peaches, and I should be scalding jars.
0: Ellen, how would you like to go to town tonight? There's a carnival there.
1: Oh, Jasper, a carnival?
0: Yeah.
1: I've never seen a carnival in my whole life.
0: Then tonight we'll go. We'll get an early start, and you meet me at Albert Wingate's barn. We'll go in his buggy. He'd give me the right sometime.
1: Then I'll meet you tonight at Albert Wingate's barn.

0: Jasper.
1: Are you ready for the carnival?
0: Oh, I can hardly wait.
1: Well, I'll run into the barn and get the buggy hitched.
0: I'll wait right here.
2: Oh. Don't make no noise.
0: Go away from me, Albert Wingate.
2: I aim to collect that kiss I promised you.
0: Jasper's in the barn. I'll call him.
2: You ain't calling nobody. You're coming with me.
0: Keep away from me. Keep back.
2: You're a pretty thing to look on. I'm going to kiss you.
0: No.
1: I thought I heard somebody.
0: Jasper!
3: Albert Wingate, you stinking low-down drunk.
2: Get off my place, Jasper Kent. You're nothing but a hired hand. What do you mean, hitching up my buggy in the first place?
3: Get up and fight, Albert Wingate. I ain't finished with you.
0: Jasper, you knocked the lantern over. Huh? It's going to catch the hay on fire.
2: You did it to purpose. You set my barn on fire.
1: Get water, Ellen, there from the horse trough. I'll see. Can I stomp it out meanwhile?
2: Oh, you're letting my barn burn, Jasper.
1: Now, you ain't helping none to put it out.
2: Oh, I'm going to let it burn. And afterwards, I'm going to put a law on you.
1: You going to... Then let it burn, you darn fool, and get your law tomorrow. Right now, I aim to finish that thrashing I owe you.

0: shouldn't have beat him up so bad, Jasper.
1: Just let any other man offer you insult or any dirt. Just name his name to me. I'll give the nasty skunk the same as I give Albert.
0: You reckon he really will get the law on you?
1: Yeah, I reckon he will.
0: But how could you ever explain how come it was you set fire to the barn?
1: Yeah, I never seen a day I'd be afeard of trash like Albert. He won't never want any fight with me with fists, but he'll sneak in behind the law. I better go away for a while.
0: Oh, Jasper, I couldn't see you go away.
1: Law's fine if you get on the good side of it, but once you get on the contrary side, why, I might see a sight of worry from it. No, I better go.
0: You want me to come with you, Jasper?
1: I better go alone. I'll find some place and I'll come back. You know I'll come back, Ellen.
0: I know.
1: After it's blowed over, I'll come back.
0: I'll wait, Jasper. I'll wait.

0: did old Bill go by with the mail yet, Mammy?
1: He passed by with the mail. Must have been an hour. Didn't stop.
0: Maybe he'll stop on his way back.
1: Oh, you know as well as I do he won't. And if you're expecting a letter from Jasper Kent, you might as well give up. 3 months now he's been gone, and not a word.
0: I guess Jasper ain't much of a hand for letter writing.
2: Yes, sir. You've seen the last of that there man. And it's a pity. I thought a heap of him. Until he burned that there barn.
0: We didn't burn it a purpose. You're starting to believe him like everybody else in the country.
2: It's a hard thing to think of, Jasper Kent. But he'll not be back. You've seen the last of that there, man.
0: I have seen the last of Jasper. Never another man will I think about.
3: I reckon it's a heap of worry to you that Jasper don't come back, ain't it, Ellen?
0: It is no worry to me.
3: Albert Wingate up at the store, he talk about Jasper burning the barn. He say that if Jasper ever come back in the country, he gonna ride him out on a rail.
0: Jasper never burned that barn a purpose, Belle. Anybody ever say so, you tell him I was there and I know.
3: At the store, Albert been telling it around that he beat Jasper up something terrible that night.
0: Albert's lying.
3: Albert say he will send Jasper to jail. To Frankfurt, maybe. Or Louisville.
0: Well, Albert talk a lot, but he ain't worth shucks when it comes to doing things.
3: Make right smart time that Jasper been gone, ain't it?
0: 6 months.
3: If I was you, I'd start looking around for another fellow.
0: But you are not me, Belle. This country has not seen its last of Jasper Kent.
4: Ellen! Ellen! He's come. He's back.
0: Come over, you, Belle. What's the matter?
4: Jasper's back, but they've caught him. On his way to see you, he was. They asked him what he was doing back in the country. On his way to see you is what he said.
0: Where is he? Where is Jasper?
4: Albert Wingate and half a dozen men have got him. They're taking him over to where he burned the barn. They're going to teach him a lesson, they said.
0: I'll go. Come with me, Belle. Help me hitch the horses. Jasper needs me.
4: I will go no further than here to the gate. I'm afeard.
0: I need no help. I'll go alone.
5: Shoot him again! We've been too good for a barn burner. Lay it on him good. Give him 50 more. Shoot him again.
0: Leave him alone. With me if you dare. Take your whips off him, you dirty low-down skunk.
5: Go away, gal. Justice is being done.
0: You dirty trash, all of you. Thinking you can hide your faces with them rags tied over them.
6: Ellen, Ellen. Oh,
0: me, Jasper. I'll untie your hands. It's all right now.
5: Go away from him, girl. You've got no right to stop justice.
0: Lay your whips on me, then. I can call your names, every one. I know you're underneath them hoods. Coward, you ought to do together what you wouldn't dare do alone.
6: Untie my hands.
0: Oh, it's all right now, Jasper. They're going. I'm here.

0: bad, Casper?
1: Only inside do really pain. Knowing that all the people in the country are turned against me. It's a thing to study over.
0: It's only that Albert's not told the story right. He got the law on his side.
1: I'll go somewhere as far out of here into this place. I've done little that's amiss here, but still I have to go. I couldn't see my way to stay here if they all believe it against me.
0: Here's the wagon, Jasper. Get up. I'll drive.
1: At moonrise, I'll go. I can't see here other way. But I'll come back someday. And when I come, I'll come to fight with the law on my side. Or maybe a weapon.
0: That is not the way, Jasper. We'll go together. And never come to this place again.
1: You would come with me tonight? At the rise of the moon?
0: Whatever this country feel to you, Jasper White, feel the same to me. If you need to go afore sunup, well, then I need to go afore sunup, too. We'll go alone, needing no other. I used to think when I was a little girl, maybe I'd see a fountain going, or sometime learn the name of a star. I thought they would bring me my time on earth. But now I know better. I know how the world is. A little.

You have heard The Time of Man, an NBC Theater presentation of the novel by Elizabeth Maddox Roberts, as adapted by Earl Hamner. Be with us next week at the NBC Theater for an intriguing version of a charm-filled story by Robert Louis Stevenson, The Treasure of Franchard, and the following week for one of the classics of detective fiction, Trent's Last Case by E.C. Bentley.

The folk songs and guitar interludes were by Miss Teria Lee. Our cast today included Kay Stewart as Ellen, Gail Bonney as Nellie, Jeff Corey was Henry, Paul McVeigh was Albert, John Stevenson was Jonas, Betty Niglas was Doreen, Noreen Gamill was the old woman, Georgia Backus was Belle, John Daner was Jasper. Your announcer, Don Stanley. The NBC Theater is produced by Wade Arnold. The director of the NBC Theater is Andrew C. Love.

What's on NBC this week? Next Thursday, NBC continues the story of the A and H bombs on The Quick and the Dead. Hear the story of the bombing of Hiroshima as it actually happened. And learn, in layman's language, about the A and H bombs. It's important that you hear The Quick and the Dead Thursday on NBC. This is NBC, the national broadcasting company.

0: 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Here's the Cisco Kid. This episode originally aired Thursday, July 9th, 1953, 73 years ago today. Its title, The Golden Bullet.
1: Here's adventure.

0: Now, the Cisco Kid and our exciting story, The Golden Bullet. There was a saying in the Old West, gold is where you find it. But now and then, a story comes down to us of gold being found, lost, and found again. Such a story gave Cisco one of his most hair-raising adventures and nearly caused his death. And now, two men are riding up to the small ranch house of Colonel Benson, retired Army officer. In their manner is grim purpose.
1: He'll never tell you where that old wagon train was lost, Rex.
2: If he don't, he's a dead man.
1: Gun down your father, huh?
2: Ah, cut that stuff out. He ain't my father. He's only my foster father. Like your boss, Cal's only my foster brother. Hold. Come on, let it go.
1: Yeah, the old man's here. There's smoke coming out of the chimney.
2: Yeah, don't look like he's here to me.
3: Who is it?
1: Yeah, that's him, Rex. He's out in the back room.
3: Who is it?
2: Come in here and find out.
3: Oh, howdy, let it go. That's Cal, all right.
4: Rex. Rex, boy.
2: Never mind that, you old hypocrite. If you're telling the sheriff I was in on that stage holdup 5 years ago, I don't want none of your soft soap.
4: You had to go to prison and learn your lesson, Rex. Next time, you might have murdered somebody.
2: That's just what I'm aiming to do now, unless you talk fast. Where do I find that lost wagon train?
4: Lost wagon train?
2: You know what I mean, the old 49er gold train. You've been hunting it for years. The one where the engines massacred everybody in the train.
4: How do you know I found it, Rex?
2: Latigo here told me.
1: That's right, Colonel. He was over to Apache Wells last week to see Cal. I heard you tell Cal you'd found it.
4: I see. So now Rex is out of prison. You two scoundrels are going to team up to find the gold, huh?
2: That's right. Dad.
4: Well, you won't find it. I was planning to give you a share of that gold, Rex, but now I won't.
2: Where is it? Come on, where is it?
4: Ungrateful coyote. Just for that.
1: Rex, he's strong.
2: Oh, son of a...

0: Here's your canteen, Cisco.
1: Gracias, amigo. And now that we have water, we will ride across the desert to Senor Cal Benson's at Apache Wells.
0: Senor Cal's brother just out from the prison, Cisco, huh?
1: Hey, Senor Cal's foster brother, Pancho.
0: Foster brother.
1: The prison warden asked me if we would keep a close eye on that Rex Benson hombre.
0: Uh-huh.
1: Said he was afraid Rex would try to take vengeance on his foster brother, Cal.
0: See, vengeance. That means trouble, Cisco.
1: Yeah, it could mean trouble. Up, Diablo, come on.
0: Trouble, go on now, go now.
1: It also could mean that Rex Benson will try to be revenged on his foster father, Colonel Benson, Pancho.
0: Oh?
1: But the warden thought he would look for Cal first.
0: Uh-huh.
1: So, Pancho, what is that? Oh, Diablo, who?
0: Oh, look, oh, look. What, Cisco? What, where?
1: Smoke, a lot of smoke.
0: Oh, Pancho, see it now.
1: It's very nearby, just around that next grove of trees, I would say. Up, Diablo, come on.
0: Oh, a lot of smoke, go now. Who lives there, Cisco?
1: I do not know, Pancho. The warden thought Colonel Benson lived around here somewhere, but he was not sure just where. So it may be that... Montre Mia, look at that smoke.
0: Yeah, must be a big fire, huh?
1: Say, faster, Diablo.
0: Faster, whoa!
1: Now, there's the fire, Pancho. Small ranch house.
0: We'll not put that fire out, Chisco.
1: No, we cannot, amigo. It's too good a start. Let us make sure there's no one in that house. Hold him.
0: Oh.
1: I will quit, Pancho. You wait here. Yeah,
0: Pancho not wait here, Chisco. Then Pancho go where Chisco go. It's a big fire, Cisco.
1: Yeah, it's a very hot fire.
0: Yeah. And get any holler, Pancho will be a roast duck, no?
1: Look at me, that place is a regular inferno.
0: The inferno, Cisco.
1: Look, huh? Pancho, look. There's a body lying on the floor. See your face, Pancho.
0: Yes, yes, see your face.
1: Hold the door open, amigo. I will carry him out.
0: See, Cisco.
1: Santo. Another minute, no one could have gone in there.
0: Now, where's Cisco taking?
1: Over away from the fire, Pancho. This is far enough. I'll put him down on this bank.
0: Yeah?
1: This might be Colonel Benson. Wearing an old army uniform and he's been shot. Look, Pancho.
0: Yes, Cisco. Pancho, think he's dead.
1: No, he's still alive, but barely alive.
2: Golden bullet. Chimney. Apache Wells.
0: What'd he say? What'd he say, Cisco?
1: Something about a golden bullet and a chimney and Apache Wells. Senor. Senor.
2: Golden bullet.
1: He's dead, Pancho. And look, there are the fresh tracks of two horses.
0: See. Go in the direction of Apache Wells.
1: I'm afraid Rex Benson has been here.
0: What about the bullet of the gold, Cisco?
1: I do not know. Perhaps the colonel was trying to tell us of a golden bullet in a chimney at Apache Wells.
0: Uh-huh.
1: But never mind that now. We must get to Apache Wells in time to prevent another

0: Yeah, Carol's in there, Rex. There's a light in the house.
1: Yeah, with moonlight as bright as this, might be out working around the place.
0: He don't work outside at night.
1: Cal's got no love for me, Latigo. If he sees me before I see him, he might go for his gun.
0: Well, there's two of us against one, ain't they? Hold it. Come on. Go in and sit.
1: All right. We'll bust right in.
0: The door will be locked. He knows you're out of prison, Rex.
1: Yeah, shoot the blasted lock off the door.
0: Oh, no, leave it to me. I work for him. He let me in.
2: Ain't you, Mary?
0: No, it's me, Cal. Let her go. Open the door, will you?
2: Sure, let her go. Just a minute.
1: Who's Mary, let her go?
0: Mary Williams, over the next ranch. Girl Cal's gonna marry.
3: About time you was getting back, let her go.
0: Yeah, brought you some company, too, Cal.
3: Oh, who?
4: Me. Howdy, brother.
3: Rex, what are you doing here?
1: Just thought I'd pay you a little social call, brother. Man has a lot of time to think when he's in jail. Think about what he's going to do when he gets out.
3: I hope, Rex, in your thinking, you got things straightened out in your mind. This is a good country, Rex. Plenty of room for a man to go straight and still make a good living.
0: Don't listen to him, Rex. It's just the old soft soap.
1: Yeah, but I'll listen. Kind of like to hear this half-brother of mine spout off. Always was a mealy-mouthed psalm singer.
3: No, not a psalm singer, Rex. It's just that I don't see any reason why a man can't be satisfied with making a decent and honest living.
1: Sure. Get a little measly spread. Work from dawn to dark, trying to scratch a living off a few mangy cattle. No, brother, that's not for me.
0: Come on, Rex, let's get this over with. I'm getting nervous.
1: Sure, but I just want to point out a few things to Cal here.
3: Now, go ahead, I'm listening.
1: Good, you won't be listening long. Get a few things figured out. The most important thing is that from now on, I'm going to live a good, easy life.
3: You tried that before, Rex, and it led you right to jail. Better think it over. Unless you like going back to jail.
1: That's enough out of you.
3: Very well, Rex. I'll let you do the talking.
1: Sure. Now back up into that room. And keep your hands up. Now turn around. Take them guns of yours. Here, take them, Latigo.
0: Got them.

0: All right, now you can turn around again. There's just one thing I want to know from you, Cal. Where is that Massacre Canyon gold?
1: It's in Massacre Canyon, most likely.
0: Where's that?
1: I ain't saying.
0: Go! Now get up. You want to get gun whipped like that again?
1: I ain't saying where that gold is. You can kill me, you prison rat, but I won't tell you.
0: You'll tell me before I get through with you.
2: Rats, somebody's coming.
0: Eh? How many?
2: Just one rider.
3: Oh, boy.
2: It's a girl.
0: Let her come in. You stand against the wall, out of sight.
4: Mary, look out!
5: Did you call me, Cal? I brought over your mail. Oh, what's this? Cal, you're hurt.
0: Shut that door, let her go.
2: Right.
5: Cal? Oh, dear.
0: Now, grab her, let her go.
5: Oh, no, no.
0: That's that stuff. Now, tie her up.
5: Let her go. You work for Cal.
2: I did work for him.
5: Oh, you sneaking coyote.
2: I'll have to go out to my horse and get the rope, Rex.
0: Go ahead. I'll hold her.
5: What did you do to Cal? He's hurt. Don't let me go. I want to go to him.
0: You're going nowhere.
6: This rider's coming out here. Toten, open the ridge now. I can see him outlined against the sky.
0: Well, let him come. We'll take care of him. Get that girl tied up and gagged. Put out that lamp and get the horses around and back. I got an idea now that when my brother comes to, he's going to be mighty anxious to take us to Massacre Camp.

0: That light not on in that house now, Cisco.
1: True is not, Pancho. Maybe that Senor Carl Benson has retired for the night.
0: And that what Pancho think, too.
1: On the other hand, it might not mean that.
0: Uh-huh.
1: The tracks of those horses we are following lead straight to that cabin, Pancho.
0: Pancho see horses in the yard from back at the ridge. And Pancho not see the horses now?
1: Of course. Those hombres may have ridden away while we were riding down through the canyon, Pancho.
0: The horses not there.
1: Yeah, we will see where the tracks lead. Hey, here we are. Hold on.
0: Hold on.
1: Those tracks go out around the corner of the cabin, Pancho.
0: Huh?
1: We will not follow them now. Let us go to the cabin.
0: See, go in the cabin.
1: Let's go carefully, too, amigo.
0: See, Cisco, anyway, we see daylight in this bright moonlight, no?
1: That is very helpful. Will also be helpful to those other hombres. Pancho, at the window. Look out.
0: Good thing Pancho ducked down.
1: Again, Pancho. I do not like to be shot at. Come, Pancho, into the cabin. Drop that gun, hombre.
2: Drop it, nothing. I'll kick you.
1: I think you will not, hombre.
0: Pancho, help Cisco.
1: Not well. I can gun whip you, won't.
3: Help!
1: Shut down, senorita.
3: Mario, get that devil away from
1: me. What is this on the floor under my feet?
3: He tripped over a chair, Latigo. Give it to him. Good, now again.
4: Oh. Thunder, this is the Cisco Kid, Rex.
5: I can't see too well in this light, but Cisco Kid or not, he's all through. Give me a hand with him, Latigo. Take his seat. I'll take his shoulder.
4: What are you going to do?
5: Hey, has Cal still got that well out by the side of the corral?
4: Yeah, 30 feet deep.
5: That's where this hombre is going. Down in that well.
3: Get going.
4: Right. Then what?
5: When Cal finds out, we'll kill the girl if he don't take us to that gold. He'll take us. We put a note on the door saying Cal's gone for 10 days. Leave the girl inside, bound and gagged to die, so she won't do no talking.
4: That's a great idea, Rex.
5: It'll work. Here's a well. Down with this, hombre. All right. Let him go. Yeah. Yeah, we'll get the other one and dump him down there. He's looking good for us, Latigo. They're sure looking good.

0: back to the Cisco Kid in our exciting story, The Golden Bullet. After Pancho had been gunfit while Cisco was fighting with outlaw Rex Benson and getting the better of the fight, Cisco tripped over the body of Rex's unconscious foster brother, Cal, and fell to the floor. Before Cisco could recover, Rex and his partner Latigo gun-whipped Cisco into insensibility and threw both our friends, while still unconscious, down an old well, thinking they would be drowned. But the cold water revived them. Now,
1: Cisco, is you all right? Pancho, hold on to you.
2: Bueno, Pancho. I'll keep your head above water.
1: See,
2: I'm all right, Pancho, except for a lump on my head as big as an egg.
1: And Pancho got two eggs on Pancho's head. But Pancho not mind this, Cisco. What Pancho not like is his water. How are we getting this water, Cisco?
2: Let me collect my wits a little bit more, amigo. Can I think straight yet? Let me see. Water's not very deep. Look up there, Pancho.
1: It's a starlight, moonlight, no?
2: See, that is just what it is. We are down at the bottom of a well, Pancho.
1: We drowned, Cisco. Pancho, I can swim. We drowned. Save Pancho.
2: No, you will not drown. The water is only up to your waist, Pancho.
1: Oh, see. Pancho's feet touch the bottom. Pancho, grab for this, Cisco.
2: Now, the question is, how do we get out?
1: Cisco, think of that.
2: I do not know whether I can or not. I have no rope to throw up there. Even if we did have, there is no one to catch the rope. Let's see how wide this well is.
1: It's not wide, Cisco. And Pancho and Cisco got this down close together.
2: There's only one thing I can do, Pancho.
1: What that, huh?
2: Put my back against this wall, my feet against the other wall, try to inch my way to the top.
1: And Pancho go too.
2: No, you cannot go, amigo.
1: No?
2: But if I can get out, I will get you out in short order. Okay. I used to do these tricks at wood. See if I can do it now.
1: You're slippery, Cisco.
2: Yeah, very slippery. My back is against the wall. My feet against the other wall.
1: Cisco look like a bridge.
2: Now, let's see if I can push myself up.
1: Bueno, Cisco. Cisco go up.
2: See, there's a long way to the top, though, Pancho. But I think I can make it. Now, if I can grab the edge of that platform before I fall all the way down.
1: Bueno, Cisco, out! Bueno.
2: Not quite out yet, Pancho, but... Now, I'll let this rope and bucket down for you.
1: A little more, Cisco.
2: Si.
1: Easy enough. But Pancho, get into the bucket. Pull up, Cisco.
2: Si, Pancho. Now hold on to the rope. Do not thrust all your weight on that bucket.
1: Yeah, Pancho,
2: get
1: the rope.
2: Madre mia, you are heavy, Pancho. You did not realize how heavy.
1: Pancho, bring him up, Cisco.
2: Si, but I'd rather bring up 10 buckets of water than such a weight as you, Chico.
1: Here, Pancho.
2: Si, si. Now, get out quickly.
1: Gracias, Cisco, gracias.
2: Now, come to the house.
1: Those bandidos still in the house?
2: I do not think so. As I was coming through, Pancho, I heard riders leaving the place. I'm anxious about that senorita.
1: What senorita? Pancho, not see a senorita.
2: She was lying bound in one corner of the room. Oh? I heard her scream, but I barely had time to notice her as that fight started. Here's a note pinned to the door.
1: What'd it say?
2: It says that Cal Benson will be gone for 10 days. Pancho, the senorita's still here. Tied up. Here, let me have your knife. I'll release her.
1: See? No place for a senorita here, Cisco.
2: Take the gag out of her mouth, Pancho.
1: Yes, I take the gag.
2: We'll cut this rope. This one.
1: And Pancho, get the gag out, Cisco.
2: Here, I'll help you, senorita.
3: Thank you. Oh, I can't stand up.
2: We will walk around. Your circulation will be restored quickly.
3: You're the Cisco Kid.
2: Si, senorita.
3: Oh, I heard them call you that. That devil Rex Benson. They took Cal away with them. He'll kill Cal. I know he will. Latigo, he's just as bad.
2: What is the reason for taking him, senorita?
3: Oh, it's that old Massacre Canyon gold. They know Cal knows where it is. After he shows them, they'll kill him.
1: Where Massacre Canyon, Cisco?
2: I have heard of it, but I do not know. Can you tell us, senorita?
3: No. Oh, I'm all right now, Cisco. Thank you. Cal's father, Colonel Benson, knows where it is.
2: But Colonel Benson is dead, senorita.
3: Oh, no. Did those men kill him?
2: I presume they did, senorita. They were at his place.
3: Oh.
2: He was trying to tell us something as he died. He spoke of a golden bullet, a chimney, and Apache wells.
3: Well, I don't know what that means.
1: No chimney here, Cisco. Just an old stovepipe.
2: Of course there's no chimney here. And very stupid. The colonel meant the chimney in his own house.
1: We cracked these hombres, Cisco?
2: Not with the wind coming up this way, Pancho. No? The tracks will be covered up in no time by the sand.
3: But you've got to find Cal, please.
2: We will do our best, senorita. But our only chance is that we may get some information through that golden bullet. Can you get home safely by yourself?
3: Oh, yes. Don't bother about me, Cisco. Just hurry. Please hurry.
2: Si, senorita. Come, Pancho. Quickly.

0: is enough sand, Cisco.
1: Si, Pancho. It's good we found these shovels in the colonel's stable.
0: Yeah.
1: Now, that sound of the embers, we can walk to the chimney.
0: Embers still hot, Cisco.
1: See, and in places the fire's still burning. Yeah, I see. This must be the chimney he meant. I'll test with his shovel for hollow places. I'll try here. That rock. Move, Pancho. See if you can get it out of the chimney.
0: Si, Cisco. Pancho, track a guy. Sound of that rock still hot. Burn Pancho's finger.
1: I'm sorry, amigo. I should have thought. Perhaps I can get it with this shovel.
0: It come loose.
1: Stand back. It's going to drop out of its pocket. There's the golden bullet, Pancho.
0: Yes, Cisco, a punch, and I can grab that. It's still too hot.
1: I will try. Look. Ooh, it is hot. Not too hot to hold. Here, your knife, amigo.
0: Yes. What good a golden bullet?
1: I'm going to get the bullet out of the cartridge case, and then we will... There it goes. Now, what have we got here? Tiny roll of tissue paper, Pancho.
0: Cisco, get it out?
1: Yeah. Let us look at it. As I thought, Pancho, it's a map. See, and look. Ooh. A map showing how to get to Massacre Canyon from here and from Apache Wells.
0: Well, the old colonel tried to tell us, Cisco.
1: He must have wanted us to get this golden bullet and take it to his son, Cal Benson.
0: Uh-huh.
1: He may have thought Cal did not know for sure where Massacre Canyon was.
0: Oh?
1: The important thing right now is that we can get from here to Massacre Canyon by following this map.
0: Found the man,
1: Pancho.
0: Huh?
1: We have not even 1 second to lose in getting there.
2: Cal!
0: Logo! Not lose 1 second!

0: Come on, you. Where's this canyon? If you're tricking us...
1: I ain't tricking you, Rex. They're just riding in the Massacre Canyon now.
2: Don't look like there'd be any go around here, Rex. Better be sure the Cal ain't lying to you.
0: I don't think my brother would lie, would you, Cal?
1: I told you this was Massacre Canyon. I've led you here. That's all I can do.
0: Yeah. Nice, handy place to cash out some gold. Wonder if somebody else hasn't been along to find it.
1: The Colonel kept the secret pretty well, Rex. All I know, the gold's supposed to be in Massacre Canyon.
2: He's lying, Rex. He knows where the gold is. Stands to reason the Colonel would have told him.
0: Yeah. Where's that map, Cal? We've been stalling along too far. Let me have that map.
1: Told you I haven't got the map. Don't know anything about it. You're making a big mistake if you think I do.
2: We won't make no mistakes about this, Cal. Shall I gun whip him again, Rex?
0: Oh, Latigo, we'll find it. Now look, Cal. It won't do you no good to stall along. I want to know where that gold is right now.
1: If this wasn't so serious, you'd make me laugh. Look, how many times do I have to tell you I don't know a thing about it?
0: Maybe this'll make you talk. I'm a pretty good shot, Cal. Let's see how close I can come to nicking your ears with a bullet.
1: Rex, that ain't funny.
0: Seems kind of funny to me. Here, I'll try again.
1: No, don't, Rex. Ain't no fair to shoot at a man when his hands are tied.
0: Oh, I don't know. Give me a better target. I'll let it go.
2: I think you're just wasting time, Rex.
0: We got plenty of time. Now, let's see. Just nick that other ear of yours, Cal.
1: Why don't you shoot me and be done with it?
0: Because dead men can't talk, brother. Right now, I want you to do some talking.
1: I've already told you all I know.
2: Now, Cal, Rex and me ain't fooling. You better talk and talk fast. Where's that old wagon, Cal? I want to see that gold pronto.
0: Now, wait a minute, Latigo. When we find that gold, you keep your paws off it, understand?
2: You and me splitting it, Rex.
0: Yeah, now we'll see about that. Come on, Cal, where is it?
1: I've been telling you I don't know, but there's something ahead there that looks like it might be what's left of the old wagon.
0: Oh, yeah, that's it. I see it. Now, you knew all the time.
1: Now, will you untie my hands and let me go, Rex? I'm plumb worried about Mary.
0: I'll keep on worrying.
3: By thunder, there's some of that gold now. That wind must have blown the sand clear of it. See it, Rex?
0: Yeah, I sure do, Latigo. But you ain't gonna see it much longer.
2: What do you mean? Hey, you're drawing, Rex.
0: Oh, no. You bet I'm drawing, Latigo. And that does for you. I ain't splitting this gold to nobody.
1: Are you coyote, Rex, shooting him down in cold blood?
0: And you're next, brother.
1: Look, I showed you where the gold is. You said you'd let me go.
0: You'd believe anything, wouldn't you? Hey, who's this? It's a Cisco Kid. I thought he was dead. But I'll get you just the same, Cal. Oh, my wrist. Shot the gun right out of my hand, you buzzard.
4: Better that than have you kill Senor Cal. Pancho, cut his bonds loose.
5: Yes, Cisco.
1: I sure am glad to see you, Cisco.
5: I'm glad we got here in time, Senor. For your peace of mind, I will tell you that the Senorita is safe and sound.
1: Well, that's the news I wanted to hear, Cisco.
5: I'm glad we can bring you good news, Senor. Now we will load this gold and take it back to Apache Wells for you. We'll give you a good start in your married life. As for this coyote, he will go where he belongs, right back to prison and the hangman's

0: But, Cisco, you and Pancho gotta take half this gold.
1: Of course, that's only fair, Cisco. That's the way Cal and I want it to be.
2: Gracias, senorita, but no.
3: Gracias, senorita, but no.
0: But great Scott, Cisco, I want to do something to show you how grateful we are.
1: Well, I'm going to do something, Cal. It isn't much, but don't you mind now.
0: What are you going to do, honey?
1: I'm going to kiss Cisco. Like this. There, Cisco.
2: Gracias, señorita.

0: Cisco.
1: Si, Pancho.
0: After Cisco reached to Pancho about boats on the ocean last night, Pancho know all about boats.
1: Oh, you think you do know all about boats, eh, amigo?
0: All about boats.
1: Well, let us see how much you know about them, Pancho. What would you do if a sudden storm sprang up on the starboard side?
0: That easy, Cisco. Pancho throw out the anchor.
1: And what would you do if another storm sprang up aft?
0: Throw out another anchor?
1: Uh-huh. And if another storm sprang up forward, what would you do?
0: Throw out another anchor.
1: Now, wait a minute, Pancho. Where are you getting all your anchors?
0: That easy too, Cisco.
1: Oh, it is easy, is it?
0: Huh?
1: Well, where are you getting all your anchors?
0: From the same place Cisco get all his storms.
2: Oh, Pancho.
0: Oh, Cisco.

0: 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You just heard an episode of The Cisco Kid, which originally aired
1: Thursday,
0: July 9th, 1953, 73 years ago today, titled The Golden Bullet. Here's an episode of Gunsmoke, which originally aired
1: Saturday,
0: July 9th, 1955, 71 years ago today, titled Uncle Oliver.

Gunsmoke, brought to you by L&M Filters. This is it. L&M is best, stands out from all the rest. Around Dodge City and in the territory on West, there's just one way to handle the killers and the spoilers, and that's with a U.S. Marshal and the smell of gun smoke.

0: Gunsmoke, starring William Conrad. The transcribed story of the violence that moved west with young America. And the story of a man who moved with it.
1: I'm that man. Matt Dillon, United States Marshal. The first man they look for and the last they want to meet. It's a chancy job, and it makes a man watchful and a little lonely.

0: hello, Mr. Dillon.
1: Oh, sit down, Chester. Get yourself out of the sun.
0: It ain't only me who ought to get out of the sun.
1: Oh, what do you mean?
0: See them two fellows down the street there? See them?
1: Yeah? Now, what about them?
0: Well, they've been standing there most an hour, Mr. Dillon, arguing.
1: And you've been listening to them for most an hour, huh? Well,
0: no. I was in Teeter's getting me a haircut.
1: Oh.
0: But I was watching them. The young one, he's the tall one. He don't say much. But the old one that keeps jabbering at him, I swear, I don't see how that boy can stand it.
1: Well, all he has to do is walk off, you know.
0: Yeah, I suppose. My, they sure do look like they never got far from the sod, don't they?
1: Yeah.
0: Oh, look at that. Oh, he slammed that old fella into the wall. I knew he'd get enough sooner or later. He's hitting that old man again, Mr. Dillon.
1: Yeah, they'll be using knives next. Come on.
0: He stopped hitting him. He's just kindly squeezing him now.
1: Yeah.
0: At least he made that old man quit talking at him.
1: Well, that's one way of doing it.
2: I don't want to hear no more about it, and I don't. Let me go, buddy. You'll grab my rib.
3: I'll crack your neck.
0: He'll do it, too, Mr. Dillon.
1: All right, turn him loose, fellow.
2: What?
1: I said turn him loose. Now.
3: All right. You're meddling, mister.
1: It's my business to meddle. I'm the marshal here.
3: Marshal?
1: That's right.
3: Well, I wasn't hurting him none. You're all right, ain't you, Uncle Oliver?
4: Little bear hug ain't gonna ruin me. He didn't mean nothing by it, Marshal.
0: Didn't mean nothing by it? Why, he liked to kill you.
4: Viney plays rough sometimes.
1: You're his uncle, huh?
4: Yeah, Viney's pa died not very long ago, and he practically never did have ma, so I'm kind of taking care of him.
1: Isn't he a little old and need taking care of?
3: I think I'm 22.
4: You don't understand. Viney's lived all his life out on the prairie. This is the first time he's come to a town, but he's going to make out fine. You'll see.
3: Oh, Uncle Oliver.
4: No, I mean it. You'll be an important man someday, Viney. As important as Marshall here. Hey, wait a minute. I got an idea.
3: I know what it is, too, and I'd like it fine, Uncle Oliver. But I can't be Marshall. Now, use your head.
4: I am using it. Why can't you be Marshall?
3: Because they got him, that's why.
4: I don't mean right now. You got to learn how first. And you know how to learn how? By working for this Marshall. You follow them around,
1: now,
4: help them out, find out all the things they done.
1: Oliver.
4: Ain't I right, Marshall?
1: No.
4: What's wrong with it?
1: Now, for one thing, I don't need a helper.
4: Oh, everybody can use a little help.
1: Chester Proudfoot gives me all the help I need.
3: What's Chester Proudfoot?
0: I'm Chester Proudfoot, doggone it.
3: Oh. Well, there you are, Uncle Oliver.
4: There I am, nothing.
3: What do you want me to do? Get rid of Chester Proudfoot? Shoot him or something?
0: Now, looky here. What kind of talk is that? Are you daring people crazy?
4: Yeah, he's right, Viney. That's no way to talk. I'm surprised at you.
3: You'd be more surprised if I did it, wouldn't you?
4: Yeah, now.
3: I'm going to find our wagon and get me some sleep. I'm tired of talking to you.
4: He don't mean nothing by it, Marshal. He's young and hot-headed.
0: Well, I sure hope you're right.
4: He come to the city to make his way, and I'm trying to help him. Now, there's nothing wrong with that.
0: There is plenty wrong with that, the way he was talking.
4: Well, no use arguing. I'm going to go do me some gambling now. I'll see y'all.
0: Why didn't they stay out on the prairie where they belong?
1: I wouldn't worry about them, Chester.
0: Well, you don't have to. It's me they was talking about.
1: Forget it. Come on, I'll buy you a beer.
0: I thought you was taking Miss Kitty to dinner.
1: Yeah, I am, but we got time for a drink.
0: Well, I could sure use one.

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1: L&M's got everything.
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0: You want some more coffee, Kitty?
1: No, thanks, Matt.
0: Yeah.
1: Tell me, did you find out their last name?
0: Well, they didn't bother to tell me, but I ran into Moss Grimmick. They're keeping their wagon at his stable, and he said their name's Stang.
1: Stang?
0: Uh-huh.
1: They sure sound like a great pair.
0: Yeah. You know, maybe in a few weeks in Dodge, around people, they'll start acting more civilized.
1: It sounds like they're just plain simple-minded to me.
0: Yeah, you'll meet them. Oliver, anyway, he's a gambling man.
1: He is, huh?
0: Yeah.
1: What's his game, mumbly-peck?
0: He might surprise you, Kitty.
1: Well, maybe. What I've heard about him, he won't surprise any dealers I know.
0: Uh-oh.
1: Huh? What?
0: You're about to meet Viney now.
2: Oh. Marshal?
0: Hello, Viney.
2: I don't aim to bust in on you and this lady Marshal.
0: That's all right.
2: I wanted to tell you something.
0: This is Miss Russell, Viney Stang.
2: How do you do, lady?
1: How do you do?
2: It's about that job, Marshal, working for you.
0: Well, I thought we'd been through that, Viney.
2: I'm worried you might let Uncle Oliver talk you into something.
0: Well, you can stop worrying.
2: What I come to tell you is I changed my mind. I don't want that job.
0: Well, that's fine, Viney. You don't get it.
2: I don't want no part of it. That's what I come to tell you.
0: Viney, you can quit worrying about the job. It isn't there. Now, why don't you go to work for some freighter or a stable or something, huh?
2: I just might do that, Marshal. I've been thinking on it.
0: Well, good, fine.
2: Like I say, plumb sorry busting in on you this way. I'll be going.
1: You didn't do him justice, Matt. It'd take two of him to be simple-minded.
0: I'm not so sure, Kitty.
1: What do you mean, Matt?
0: Nobody could be as simple as Viney. Not even Viney.

0: Mr. Dillon.
1: Evening, Chester.
0: Things seem to be pretty quiet tonight.
1: That's why I came back to the office. There's nothing doing on the street.
0: They say there's a big Texas herd arriving in a couple of days.
1: Huh?
0: About 5,000 head.
1: Well, that ought to wake Dodge up.
0: And keep it up.
1: Yeah.
0: I bet them cussed cowboys out there on the prairie right now figuring out some new way to tear this town apart.
1: Yeah, they'd have to be pretty smart to do that.
0: Mm-hmm. Yes, sir. I throwed the mail on your desk there, Mr. Dillon.
1: Oh? Oh, yeah, I see it. Thanks.
0: I'm going out back a minute.
1: Okay.

0: But Chester! Chester! Hey, Chester!
1: What's going on down there, Matt?
0: What? Well, I don't know, Doc. You see Chester from up there?
1: Oh, there's somebody lying in the high grass out there.
0: Huh? Where?
1: I'm pointing, Matt.
0: Oh. No.
1: Well, who is it? What's happened?
0: It's Chester, Doc. He's been shot.
1: Chester, he's been... Get him up here to my office. Now, hurry up. I'll get things ready.
2: There was nothing to do but forget about the gunman and carry Chester up to Doc's. He was still unconscious when I got him there. And after Doc took a look at the crease in his head, he wouldn't even guess how much longer he'd stay that way. And of course I knew now why Viney Stang had come up to me at the restaurant, made such a big point about not wanting Chester's job. He was planning all the time to shoot him. So I went out after Viney. And I went almost everywhere. But I didn't find him. Finally, I tried the Long Branch, where I thought Oliver might be gambling. And that maybe he could lead me to it.
3: Evening, Matt.
2: Hello, Kitty.
3: You look like you're about to strike.
2: I am.
3: Anybody in particular?
2: Viney Stang.
3: Huh?
2: He ambushed Chester a while ago.
3: Oh, no. Matt, he didn't...
2: Chester's still unconscious, Kitty, but... Doc thinks he's going to pull through.
3: Oh, you sure it was Viney did it?
2: Sure enough to be looking for him.
3: Last I saw him was in the restaurant.
2: I thought Oliver might know something about him. Has he been in here?
3: Well, he was till about an hour ago. He got sleepy.
2: What?
3: Well, that's what he said. He went out back, said he was going to have himself a nap.
2: On the ground?
3: Well, I'd be surprised if he ever slept in the bed.
2: Yeah, you may be right.
3: Well, he had supper out there, too. He quit the faro table and went to the bar and got some beer, and then he... pulled some jerky out of his pocket and went out back to eat and sleep the whole thing off. Nothing's too good for Oliver.
2: Well, I hope he won't mind my disturbing him.
3: Matt, I'm going to go over to Doc's and see if there's anything I can do.
2: Yeah, you tell him I'll be by later, huh?
3: Yeah, all right.

0: Oliver? Oliver, come up. Wake up.
1: Hello, Marshal.
0: Wake up. I want to talk to you.
1: Yeah,
0: come on.
1: Sure. I'm awake.
0: Come on.
1: Man, gotta get a little sleep now, man.
0: Where's Viney, Oliver?
1: Viney? I don't know.
0: When did you see him last?
1: Why, this afternoon.
0: You haven't seen him since?
1: No. What do you want him for, Marshal? Something wrong?
0: Chester's been shot.
1: No.
0: Ambushed.
1: Ambushed?
0: That's right.
1: Well, you think Viney did it, huh? Well, he didn't, Marshal. Viney never killed nobody in his life.
0: I didn't say he killed him.
1: What?
0: I said he shot him. Hit him in the head. Chester's still unconscious.
1: He ain't dead?
0: You seem disappointed.
1: Now, look here, Marshal. We Stangs don't go around shooting people. I won't stand for nobody saying we do.
0: I want Viney, Oliver, and you're going to help me find him. You know his ways. You know where he might be.
1: Viney didn't do it.
0: He threatened to. And tonight he tried to fool me. Said he didn't want Chester's job. Chester doesn't have any other enemies I know of. But you're going to help me find Viney, or I'll let you wait in jail till I find him. Now, you take your choice.
1: Jail?
0: That's right.
1: You said Chester ain't come to?
0: What's that got to do with it?
1: Well, if he dies, that'd be real bad, won't it?
0: Yeah, real bad.
1: Marshal, if Vine had done it, I'm as strong against him as you are, blood kin or not. I'll help you find him. I sure will.

0: Well, look in the oasis here, Marshal. This is the last place I can think of where it might be.
1: Any particular reason why it'd be in here?
0: It's the littlest rag-tailedest saloon in town. Can't be many people in there. Vine is more at home where there ain't too many people.
1: All right, I'll go in first, Oliver.
0: Sure.
1: Well, there's nobody here but the bartender, and he's asleep.
0: Well, let's wake him up and ask him.
1: No, it wouldn't do any good. They don't talk to the law in this place. Come on.
0: I'm just plumb confounded, Marshal. I don't know where to look now. We've been everywhere that boy might be.
1: Maybe.
0: Well, you think of some place in.
1: You think of it, Oliver. I'm going back and see how Chester's coming along.
0: You talk like you don't believe me.
1: I'll believe you when you find Viney.
0: All right, I'll find him. I'll look all night if I have
1: to. Not all night, Oliver. It's about 10 o'clock now. You look till midnight.
0: What do you mean?
1: Have Viney in my office by midnight.
0: Now, see, you don't believe me.
1: I believe you. I just think you might have better luck without me hanging around.
0: If he did it, I want him caught bad as you do. I told you that.
1: And if he didn't do it, he's probably got a good alibi. But you find him. And don't you run. I'll track you down if it takes all year.
0: Marshal, you're terrible wrong about me.
1: I'll be waiting in my office, Oliver.

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0: Oh, come in, Matt. Come in, come in. I got Chester in the back room.
1: How is he, Doc?
0: Oh, I can't say for sure yet, but my guess is he's going to be all right. It'll take time, though, of course.
1: Well, as long as he makes it. Is he conscious?
0: No, not now.
1: You mean he was?
0: Well, he came to about a half an hour ago. He wasn't very clear, of course, but he was mumbling something. He got his eyes open for a few seconds. Didn't last long. He passed out right away again.
1: Oh, what was he mumbling about? Did you catch any of it?
0: Well, it was about the shooting. He saw who it was, man.
1: He did?
0: Mm-hmm. But he didn't get the name out. Viney's or anybody else's.
1: Oh.
0: I asked him. Well, yeah, but he passed out again before he could say it.
1: I don't suppose there's any way of telling how long it'll be before he comes around again.
0: Huh? Oh, no, no. No way in the world. Might be in an hour, and might not be for a day or two.
1: Uh-huh. But he did see who it was.
0: Oh, yeah, sure. But he didn't say who. So, that's no help.
1: Yes, it is, Doc.
0: How?
1: If Chester saw Viney, then Viney must know he did. And he won't make him feel very easy.
0: Well, you've got him in jail, haven't you?
1: No. But it won't take long now. Oh, and Doc, while I'm gone, you lock this door and you keep it locked, huh?
0: Sure, Matt, yes.

0: Hello, Oliver.
1: I ain't found him yet, Marshal, but I'm going to. How's Chester?
0: Well, Doc thinks he's going to be all right. He came to a minute or so.
1: He dead?
0: Yeah. Long enough to tell Doc he saw who shot him. But he didn't get the name out.
1: Oh.
0: When he does, it's all the evidence I'll need to put Viney in prison for a long time.
1: But there's one good thing. If Chester don't die, Viney don't hang.
0: Well, what I'm worried about is that he's bound to hear Chester's still alive and try to finish him off before he can talk.
1: Marshal, I swear I'll run him down before he does anything like that. He's in bad enough trouble now.
0: Yeah, the way things are, I'm not going to wait for you to do it alone. You look where you think best, Oliver. I'm going to cover the south side of town again. If you find him, you take him to my office and wait.
1: Okay, Marshal.
0: All right, let's get started. As I left Oliver and walked down Front Street, I noticed a figure standing in the shadows directly across from where we'd been talking. I guessed it was Viney, but I couldn't be sure. And at the moment, it didn't matter much anyway. I walked on a ways. Then I ducked up an alley and ran around back to the rear of Doc's place. A handful of pebbles brought him to his window, and he lowered the fire rope for me, and I was soon inside. We pulled the rope up and locked the window, and then went into the front office to wait.
2: The door's still locked, Matt. He can't get in.
0: Yeah, he'll knock, Doc. When he does, you open the door fast and get behind it and stay there.
2: Yes, I'll stay there, all right. Matt, are you sure Viney's coming up here?
0: He's got to shut Chester up before it's too late, doesn't he?
2: But he must know I'm here with Chester.
0: Yeah, that's right, Doc.
2: Oh, you mean he aims to walk in here and shoot me, too?
0: You must be tired tonight, Doc.
2: Oh. Shall I open it now?
0: Well, I'm ready if you are.
2: No. You watch yourself, man.
0: All right, go ahead, open it.
2: Yeah, I'm coming.
1: Doc, where are you?
0: All right, drop it.
1: No!

0: All right, Doc. He's through.
1: Why, Matt, it's Oliver.
0: Yeah. Wait a minute.
1: Who's that?
0: Stand back, Doc.
1: I'm sure. You went and killed Uncle Oliver.
0: I had to, Vonnie.
1: Well, why didn't you wait? I'd have stopped him.
0: Then why didn't you stop him downstairs?
1: I couldn't get over there fast enough.
0: Where have you been, Vonnie?
1: Uncle Oliver told me to go wait for him by the river this evening, but I figured he was up to something. Then I heard about Chester and I knew. I've been following him ever since. I was afraid to show myself. I thought you'd shoot me, Marshal, just like you shot him.
0: I told you I had to shoot him.
1: But he was only trying to help me like he promised Pa he would.
0: He tried too hard.
1: All I want is to go home. I didn't want Chester's job. I told you that. Don't you even remember?
0: Yeah, I remember. But you forgot something, Viney.
1: What?
0: You forgot to tell your Uncle Oliver.

0: And now our star, William Conrad.
1: Thank you, George. 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

0: 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Featured in the cast were Vic Perrin and Harry Bartell. Harley Bear is Chester, Howard McNair is Doc, and Georgia Ellis is Kitty. 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

0: 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Its title, Fishing with Miss McKinley.
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0: 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Well, a couple of days ago, the great Gildersleeve's niece Marjorie and her husband Bronco left on their vacation. So the little house next door to the water commissioner is empty and quiet. In fact, things are pretty quiet around the great Gildersleeve's house, too.
1: See what's in the paper today. George, it doesn't seem like the same house without Marjorie's twins galloping in and out. Kind of missed the little tykes.
2: Uncle, have you seen my magazine? My magazine, the one I was reading.
1: Leroy, I don't pay any attention to the magazines around here.
2: The one that's got Esther Williams on the cover.
1: Oh, that one. No, I haven't seen it. Now, quit poking around. I'm trying to read the paper.
2: Lift your feet up a second. Not there. Is it behind you?
1: Leroy.
2: Get up a second, will you, Hank?
1: Oh, my goodness, Leroy, can't you?
2: Here it is. You were sitting on it.
1: Yeah. All right. Now run along.
2: I want to show you something, Hank. Look here.
1: Yeah, I bet I know what's coming. Find the seven faces in this picture and win a Shetland pony.
2: No, nope, better than that even. Here, look at that.
1: Whoop. A boy dressed in fish. What a picture.
2: Yeah, he's got strings of fish all around him. He's wearing them like a suit. Keen, huh?
1: Double-breasted halibut.
2: Those aren't halibut.
1: They're not?
2: Those are bass. Boy, what I wouldn't give to catch fish like that. Can we go fishing, Unc?
1: Not right now. I'm reading the paper.
2: Can we go, Unc? It's good for a little kid to go fishing. It's good for him to get outdoors.
1: Yes, yes.
2: The fish are biting out of Grass Lake tomorrow, Saturday. Can we go tomorrow, can we, Unc?
1: Yeah, all right, Leroy. I'll take you fishing at Grass Lake. But not tomorrow. We'll go next Saturday.
2: Oh, boy, keen, Unc.
3: You there, Miss Gildersleeve?
1: In the parlor, Bertie.
3: Yes, mail has came today. There's a letter from Miss Marjorie.
1: Letter from Marjorie?
3: Yes, sir.
1: Well, from Honeysuckle Lodge. I wonder how the lovebirds are getting along.
2: Probably just sitting, smelling the honeysuckle.
1: Yeah. Let's see what Marjorie has to say. Dear Unky and all, isn't that sweet?
2: How do you know you haven't read it yet?
1: Leroy. Dear Unky and all, words cannot express how happy we are. Bronco and I have a lovely room overlooking the lake. The same room we had when we came here on our honeymoon.
2: I wonder if there's any fish in it.
1: In the room?
2: In the lake.
1: Oh, my God.

0: catch a bass.
1: Leroy, you and your fish.
0: Hey, Unc, what's going with you and Miss McKinley? Did she give you the gate?
1: Give me the gate? Certainly not. In fact, I was just thinking about her.
2: Like Miss Margie said, love is a wonderful thing.
1: Now, Bertie, Margie's letter had nothing to do with it.
0: How come Miss McKinley hasn't been around, Doc?
1: Well, I've been busy the last few days. She's probably been busy down at Hogan Brothers.
0: Yeah, making goo-goo eyes at that assistant manager, Mr. Huggins.
1: Goo-goo eyes. Leroy, stop being silly. Huggins is out of the picture. I left him in the dust long ago.
0: Yeah? I saw him walking down the street with her yesterday. He didn't look very dusty to me.
1: Joker. Why don't you go out and play, Leroy?
0: I'm playing in here.
1: Where's my hat, Bertie?
2: You going out, Miss Gilfey?
1: Yes, I think I'll run over to Miss McKinley's for a few minutes.
0: Worried, Unc?
1: No, Leroy. What a household. Man has about as much privacy as a goldfish.
0: What kind of fish?
1: Never mind.

0: hope Gloria's mother doesn't answer the door. She'd think I brought this rose for her. Leroy with his silly ideas about Huggins. Gloria's probably standing behind the door right now, waiting for me to ring the bell. Probably fluffing up her hair, pinching her cheeks. Lovely rose. Oop, bug. Yeah, here she comes.
1: Yes?
0: Well, Zeke, Mr. Huggins.
1: Oh, it's you, Gildersleeve.
0: Yes. Haven't seen you in quite a while.
1: Yes, it has been quite a while. There's something I can do for you, Gildersleeve.
2: Is somebody at the door?
1: No, Gloria, just some fella from the water department.
0: Oop. Now, look here, Huggins.
3: Oh, it's Throckmorton.
0: Yeah, it's me. Hello, Gloria.
3: Come in.
0: Thank you. One side, Huggins.
3: Where have you been, Throckmorton?
0: Where have I been? Well, people leaving on vacations around our house. Pretty busy.
1: Oh, are you leaving on your vacation, Gildersleeve? Congratulations. Have a good time.
0: You know, Huggins, let go of my hand. It was my niece.
1: Oh.
0: Yeah.
3: Well, I don't know why we're all standing here in the hallway.
0: No, it's kind of crowded. Aren't you needed at the store today, Huggins? Inventory or something?
1: The store is closed today.
0: Oh, it is, huh?
3: Mr. Huggins is taking me out to dinner tonight, Throckmorton.
0: Yes?
1: Yes, I'd ask you to go along, Gildersleeve, but the people we're going with are all quite particular about whom they're seen with.
0: Now, just a minute, Huggins.
1: Oh, Gildersleeve, stop shaking that rose in my face.
0: Rose?
3: Was that for me, Throckmorton?
0: Yes, for you.
1: You better take it outside, Gloria. It has aphis on it.
0: Wilfred. Gloria, what I came to ask you. Will you have dinner with me tomorrow?
3: Oh, I'm sorry. I can't tomorrow. I'm going to Grass Lake.
0: Grass Lake?
3: With Mr. Huggins.
0: Oh.
3: Maybe some other time, Throckmorton.
0: Some other time.

0: that, Huggins. Sneaking in, trying to beat my time. The minute my back is turned. Taking Gloria to Grass Lake tomorrow.
1: Well?
0: Let her go. Isn't going to bother me one bit.
2: You home, Miss Gilsley?
0: Yes, I'm home, Bertie.
2: Miss Gilsley, I'll see what Leroy's doing.
0: Yeah, well, tell me about it later, Bertie. I've got a lot of important things on my mind.
2: Yes, sir. You know what he's doing, Miss Gilsley?
0: No, Bertie.
2: He's out there fishing in the washtub.
0: Gopher. Fishing in the washtub.
2: He's having a big time.
0: Yeah, all right, Bertie. I'm trying to think.
2: Fishing in a washtub.
0: Yes, Bertie.
2: He ain't gonna catch nothing.
0: I know, Bertie.
2: There ain't no fish in that washtub.
0: That's right.

0: I don't know, though. Maybe she thinks he is. I wonder what they're going to do out there. Not that I care.
1: Look at here, Uncle. I got my fishing line all rigged up.
0: Well, good.
1: I've been trying it out in the wash tub. Caught one sock.
0: Yes, yes.
1: Gee, I can hardly wait for next Saturday at Grass Lake.
0: Next Saturday? Say, if Gloria and Bert Huggins are going to be there tomorrow. Leroy, I just thought of something.
1: Yeah?
0: Come to think of it, we might go to Grass Lake tomorrow after all.
1: Tomorrow?
0: Certainly. That's when you wanted to go, wasn't it?
1: Yeah, but I already told Piggy I'd go to the show with him tomorrow.
0: Well, tell Piggy you go with him next week.
1: Why are we all of a sudden going to Grass Lake tomorrow?
0: Why, because, well, it's a better day. It's bound to be more fish in the lake tomorrow than next week.
1: Will there?
0: Of course. By George, tomorrow's just the time to go.
1: Okay, Uncle, I'm all ready. I'm going to catch one of those fighting black bass. What are you going to catch, Unc?
0: I'm going to catch a water snake.

Oh, what a household. That's Sneaky Huggins. 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All right, let him take her. He's not any better looking than I am.

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1: By George, this is a free country. And it's a public lake. No reason why Leroy and I can't go fishing at Grass Lake on the same day Gloria and Bert Huggins are there. Just coincidence. Yeah. The cleverest coincidence I ever planned. Yeah, I better stop in the drugstore and get some corks. Hello, Peavy.
2: Yeah, hello, Mr. Gildersleeve. What can I do for you this evening?
1: Peavy, I want some bobbing corks.
2: How's that?
1: Corks, Peavy. The kind that tell you when the fish are biting.
2: I don't think I have any corks that smart, Mr. Gildersleeve. All my corks know how to do is to hold things in bottles.
1: All right, Peavy. Just sell me half a dozen big corks to tie on fishing lines.
2: Oh, going fishing, are you, Mr. Gildersleeve?
1: Yes, Peavy. Up to Grass Lake.
2: Okay, well, I'll get my corks out.
1: That's a good idea.
2: Are the fish biting?
1: I don't know, Peavy.
2: Well, are they going to bite?
1: I don't know that either.
2: You don't seem any more interested in fishing than a couple of other people who are going up there tomorrow.
1: What's this, Peavy?
2: Miss McKinley and Bert Huggins were just in discussing their plans over at Soda.
1: I'm not the least bit interested in their plans, Peavy. What did they say?
2: Well, she said I'll have a vanilla soda and...
1: Peavy, that's not the information I'm after. What are his plans?
2: Well, he planned to have a strawberry soda.
1: Oh, my goodness.
2: And then she bought a bathing cap.
1: Bathing cap?
2: Seems if it's warm enough, she plans to try a new bathing suit.
1: Yuck.
2: And then Bert bought some suntan lotion.
1: I don't know why he needs suntan lotion with a hide as thick as his.
2: Well, he didn't buy it for himself. He said he might have to pat some on Miss McKinley.
1: He'd better watch it.
2: Do you care to take a bottle of the lotion along, Mr. Gildersleeve?
1: Peavy, I don't burn.
2: You look a little burned already.
1: What?
2: Now, if the fishing isn't good, you can always row ashore and join the picnickers. It wouldn't hurt to have a bottle along in case Bert runs out.
1: Ill for Peavy, you know I wouldn't try to crash their party.
2: Well, no, I wouldn't say that.
1: Well, give me a bottle. Leroy might get a sunburned nose.

0: What's the matter with me? I haven't been able to sleep all night. I wish this pillow was Bert Huggins. There. That'll hold him. Now maybe I can go to sleep. I wonder what they're going to do out there tomorrow. I wouldn't trust that Huggins around the corner. And trust him now. There they are. There they are, sitting on the beach. And his bulging biceps. Look at him. Covering her with sand. What a corny thing to do. You wonder what they're talking about.
1: Your nose is getting pink, Gloria.
2: Oh? I'd better put some suntan lotion on it.
1: Oh, now, now, you just let me do that.
2: Well?
0: Don't let him, Gloria.
1: Now, hold still. This won't hurt a bit. We mustn't let it burn. Such a cute little nose.
2: Oh, Bert.
0: Hey. Hey. He's not putting lotion on her nose. He's trying to kiss her.
1: Gloria, darling.
2: Yes.
0: What nerve. Trying to kiss her on a public beach. I ought to call the police. Oop. There's the siren. Somebody beat me to it.
3: Huh? What's that? What's the matter? Hey, who's there?
4: I got it. Time to get up, Unc.
3: Leroy, who set my alarm for 5 o'clock?
4: I did. It's time to go fishing.
3: Fishing? At this hour?
4: Sure. You aren't mad, are you, Unc?
3: Well, no, my boy. At least he didn't get to kiss her.
4: Kiss who?
3: Never mind, Leroy.
4: What a character.

0: More bacon and eggs, Mr. Gill, please?
1: Just one more helping, Bertie. I haven't much of an appetite this early in the morning.
2: No, sir.
3: I'll take anything he needs, Bertie.
0: All right, Leroy. He's just like his uncle.
3: I'll get it!
1: Oh, I'll get it, Bertie. I wonder who's going around ringing doorbells at this hour.
4: Good morning, Gilda.
1: George, what are you doing up so early?
4: I always get up early. That's why I'm so sound of wind and limb.
1: No goat up before the roosters.
4: Now, Gilda, I happen to see a light in your house, so I came over.
1: Judge, you can't see my lights from your house 10 blocks away.
4: Well, Peavy did tell me you and Leroy were going fishing this morning.
1: Yeah, I knew it.
4: And being an avid fisherman, I happen to know all the best spots for fishing.
1: Well, you don't happen to know what I'm fishing for.
4: Well, whether it's bass or bluegill, I know the spots to go.
1: And now,
4: of course,
1: Judge?
4: I am not inviting myself.
1: Oh, no.
4: I'm just out for a walk. But I doubt if you'd ever find the right spot if I wasn't there to point them out.
1: Judge, you can't go fishing in that cape you're wearing.
4: Oh, the cape is removable, Gildy, see?
1: Over. Hip boots, fishing jacket, landing net.
4: And I just happened to bring my fishing rod.
1: Yo.
4: I was using it this morning for a walking stick.
1: Yes, yes. Bertie, coddle an egg for the judge.
3: Gosh, I thought we'd never get on the lake.
1: Yeah, Leroy. Yeah. Heavy rowing.
4: That's because you brought so much equipment along. Why the binoculars, Gildy?
1: Well...
4: What's the matter? Are the fish you catch so small you need binoculars to see them?
1: All right, Judge. With all that wind, wouldn't you like to row for a while?
4: Thank you, Gildy. But I'm the navigator. It's up to me to direct you to a good fishing spot.
1: Yeah, look at the old goat standing up in the boat. He thinks he's Washington crossing the Delaware. Sit down, Judge.
4: Gildy, you made me sit on the lunch.
3: Oh, for corn's sake, now we're going to have fresh ham sandwiches.
1: All right, Leroy. Toss out the anchor.
3: Here, where all the people are.
1: Toss it out, Leroy.
4: Gildy, surely you don't expect to catch fish right off the picnic ground.
1: Why not? I wonder where Gloria and Bert are.
4: Gildy, why are you scanning the shore?
1: No reason, Judge. Let's bait up and start fishing.
4: Well, I'm just a guest. But if I had my way, we'd be fishing across the lake by those rocks.
3: Yeah, over by the big stumps. There's a lot of bass over there.
1: Now, Leroy, I know what I'm doing. Yeah, I think I'll try casting. Overhitch!
4: You're wasting your time, Gildy. You'll never catch a fish here.
1: Well, it won't hurt to try.
3: Hey, there's something on your line, huh?
1: Oh, darn it. Say, there's somebody over there under a tree. Wonder if... No, Gloria's a blonde.
4: Gildy, what are you staring at? Reel him in.
3: Unc, your fish is going out into deep water.
1: Oh, yes.
4: Now you've got him coming.
1: Darn fish. Won't even let me see who's on shore.
4: That's the biggest bass yet, Gildy. That makes 6 for you, 2 for Leroy, and 1 for me.
1: What a dull morning. Why do the fish have to pick on me?
3: I'll take them off the hook, Unc.
1: You can take my rod, too, Leroy. I think I'll relax and look through my binoculars a while.
3: Gosh, imagine giving up a hot fishing pole to look through binoculars.
1: I don't see him anyplace. I wonder if he's buried her in the sand. If it hadn't been for these darn fish, I'd have located them long ago.
4: Gildy, if you're looking for Miss McKinley and Bert Huggins, why not look behind you?
1: What?
4: Here they come in a boat.
1: Say, it is Gloria. Well, imagine meeting her out here.
3: Yeah, and Mr. Huggins.
1: Yes, yes.
5: Hello there.
4: Hello, Miss McKinley, Mr. Huggins.
1: Gloria, what are you two doing out in the boat?
5: We've been fishing.
1: Gloria, you've been fishing? You too, Huggins?
6: Yeah. Fishing.
1: What's the matter with Bert?
5: I'm afraid he doesn't feel very well.
1: Seasick? Oh, too bad.
6: Let's get to shore, Gloria.
5: Well, all right. We didn't get a strike, Throckmorton.
1: You didn't?
3: Gosh, look at our string. Oh,
5: they're beautiful. Did you catch all those, Leroy?
3: Heck no.
4: The water commissioner caught most of them.
5: Throckmorton, you did?
1: Oh, only six of the nine.
6: Oh, Gloria, let's go to shore. The boat's rocking.
1: Oh, brother, he looks like a pale Blue Point oyster.
5: I guess we better go.
4: Miss McKinley, you seem to enjoy fishing.
5: Oh, I do.
4: Well, why don't you step into the boat with Gildy, and Leroy and I'll go ashore with Mr. Huggins.
1: Why, Judge?
3: Yeah, I'm getting hungry, and I don't want to eat those sat-on sandwiches.
4: You come with me, Leroy, and I'll buy you all the hot dogs you can eat.
3: Hey, King!
4: Have fun, Gildy.
1: What a fine old man.
5: Well, you don't mind, Bert?
6: Oh, no, I'd be happy to have someone row the boat. All I want to do is get on shore.
4: Hurry, Leroy.
3: Okay.
1: Careful, Leroy. Let me take your hand, Gloria. Upsy-daisy.
5: Thank you, Throckmorton. Oh, this is going to be exciting.
1: You bet.
4: You take one oar, Leroy, and I'll take the other.
3: Okay. So long.
1: Goodbye.
5: Goodbye, Bert.
6: I just want to get to shore.
1: He doesn't feel like talking.
5: Now then, Throckmorton, I'm completely in your hands.
1: You are.
5: How do I go about catching fish?
1: Oh.
5: Just drop my line over here?
1: Well, I think this spot is fished out. Let's pull up anchor and drift over behind those willows.
5: Whatever you say.
1: With my luck today, it wouldn't surprise me if I had a bass on the anchor. Yeah, there. Now we'll just let our lines drag behind the boat as we drift along.
5: Oh, we're going to throw.
1: Yeah. We'll just set the rods in the bottom of the boat. Lean back. Relax.
5: Oh, this is nice.
1: You bet. Gloria, imagine we're in a canoe, floating on some tropical lagoon.
5: Oh.
1: Come with me, where moonbeams light Tahitian skies, and the starlit waters linger in your eyes.
5: Oh. I've never heard you sing so well, Throckmorton. I wonder if it's the water.
1: No. It's the inspiration.
5: Oh.
1: Yeah, I think I'll sit a little closer. Balance the boat.
5: Oh?
1: If I play my cards right, I may get that kiss that Bert missed. Gloria?
5: Yes, Throckmorton?
1: Gloria.
7: Oh!
3: Throckmorton! I got it!
7: All those confounded fish.
8: The great Gildersleeve will be with us again in just 30 seconds. 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
1: Gloria.
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0: Ray Gildersleeve is played by Willard Waterman. The show is written by John Elliott and Andy White and is partially transcribed. Included in the cast are Walter Tetley, Lillian Randolph, Earl Ross, Dick LeGrand, Gloria Blondell, and George Neitz. Musical compositions by Jack Meekin. 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
3: 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Its title, Fishing with Miss McKinley. Here's an episode of Father Knows Best. 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

0: aboard with plenteous cheer and gather to the feast and toast the sturdy pilgrim band whose courage never ceased. You know, the pilgrims started the custom of Thanksgiving, but there are others whose trials and tribulations on an average Thanksgiving day bear inspection and a certain amount of sympathy. Take, for example, the Andersons, who live in Springfield in a white frame house on Maple Street. They count their blessings and give their thanks. But with three children in the house, even a simple rite like Thanksgiving can be a pretty complicated affair. Like this.
1: Mother!
2: We're in the den, Betty.
1: Is it all right if I borrow your earrings?
3: Betty, if you have anything to ask your mother, come down here and ask her.
1: Jumping creepers.
3: Sounds like she was reared in a barn. Stands up there screaming her head off.
2: Jim, Kathy is waiting to read her poem.
3: Oh, I'm sorry, Kathy. Go ahead.
4: Yes, Daddy.
2: Go ahead, dear.
3: Well, now what are you waiting for?
4: I have to be introduced.
3: Oh, pardon me. Ladies and gentlemen, the winner of the competition in the fourth grade, Miss Kathleen Anderson. Is that better?
4: Now you have to applaud.
3: Okay, we applaud.
4: Thank you.
3: What a ham. Has to get her applause before she reads the poem.
2: Jim.
3: Doesn't want to take any chances.
2: All right, dear. Anytime you're ready.
4: Yes, Mommy. Thanksgiving Day by Kathleen Joy Anderson, fourth grade. Thanksgiving is a lucky day.
3: Wait a minute. What was that name?
4: The name?
3: Your name. Say it again.
4: Kathleen Joy Anderson.
3: Where did the joy come from? Your name is Kathleen Louise Anderson.
4: But I don't like Louise.
3: You what?
2: Jim, Kathy and I talked it all over.
3: My mother's name is Louise, and if it's good enough for my mother, it's good enough for her.
2: It's only a middle name, dear, and if she doesn't like it...
3: Well, why shouldn't she like it? What's wrong with it?
2: Nothing, Jim, but it's her name.
3: You're darn right it's her name. She's not going to change it. Now, go ahead.
4: Mommy.
2: Go ahead, dear.
4: Gee whiz.
3: My grandmother and her mother were named Louise, and there's no reason why she should want to change it. Well?
4: What?
3: Read the poem.
4: Yes, Daddy. Thanksgiving Day by Kathleen Louise Anderson.
3: That's more like it.
4: Fourth grade.
3: It's much better.
2: Jim, please.
3: All right, Kathy. Go ahead.
4: Thanksgiving is a lucky day for all the girls and boys. It isn't just like Christmas when your parents give you toys. It isn't even like Easter when you get an Easter bunny. Or even like your birthday when your uncle sends you money.
3: What?
2: Jim.
3: When did her uncle ever send her money? Or anything else?
2: Kathy.
3: She's almost 9 years old and he's never sent her a button. Gives her money. He's so tight he can't even sit down.
2: Jim Anderson, I know you don't like him, but he's been very good to my sister, and if Kathy needs him for her
3: Santa poem... Claus and the Easter Bunny and your brother-in-law. Boy, is that a combination.
2: Go ahead, Kathleen.
4: Yes, Mommy. Thanksgiving Day by Kathleen...
3: No, not from the beginning, Kathy. Start where you left off.
4: I don't remember where I was.
3: Your uncle was giving you money.
4: Oh.
3: That's something we can all remember.
4: Yes, Daddy.
3: This isn't a poem. It's a fairy tale.
2: Jim, if you say one more word...
3: I'm sorry. Go ahead, Kathy.
4: Is it all right if I start up near Christmas?
3: Start anywhere you like. But start.
4: Okay. Thanksgiving Day by Kathleen Louise Anderson, fourth grade. Thanksgiving is a lucky day for all the girls and boys. It isn't just like Christmas when your parents give you toys. It isn't even like Easter when you get an Easter bunny. Or even like your birthday when your uncle gives you money.
3: I didn't say a word.
2: Go ahead, dear.
4: It isn't like the 4th of July or Decoration Day or summer vacation or Halloween.
3: Kathy, when are you going to stop telling us what it isn't like and tell us what it is like?
2: How can she when you keep interrupting?
3: Well, it's supposed to be a poem about Thanksgiving, isn't it? And what has she said? It isn't like Christmas. It isn't like the 4th of July. Who said it was?
2: Jim, the poem has already won the contest. We're just supposed to listen.
3: But as long as
2: we're just supposed to listen. Go ahead, dear.
4: You mean from from the beginning?
3: No. Start after that funny part where your uncle gives you money.
4: Okay. It isn't like the 4th of July or Decoration Day or summer vacation or Halloween when all the kids can play. No!
3: Oh!
4: Tim!
3: Well, good grief. Scare a man half out of his wits.
5: Mother, is it all right if I borrow your earrings?
2: Look what you've done. Ashes all over the floor.
3: I'll clean it up, Margaret. Don't worry about it.
2: What happened?
3: Nothing happened. I knocked over the ashtray, that's all. Go ahead, Kathy.
4: Thanksgiving is a different day.
5: Excuse me, Kathy. I have to speak to Mother.
3: Let her finish the poem, Betty.
5: Father, I told Janie Liggett I'd be there early. She's counting on me.
4: You don't have to read a poem over the radio.
5: Oh, no. You mean she's going to read that horrible thing in public?
2: Betty, it's a very nice poem, considering.
1: Thanksgiving is a lucky day.
4: I didn't see you winning any free turkey dinner.
5: Well, I didn't have to. The Liggetts are going to have 3 turkeys.
3: Wait a minute. The way you kids talk, you'd think we never had a turkey in this house.
2: Jim.
3: I've got a good mind to keep you all home.
2: Father. Jim, it isn't a question of turkey. Kathy's principal told
3: you. Why couldn't they have their dinner some other day?
2: But Thanksgiving dinner was the prize, dear, for all 8 grades. It's become a major event.
3: And the Liggetts. If somebody looked cross-eyed, Janie Liggett has a party.
5: Father, you said...
3: I know what I said, and it'll be a relief to get you all out of the house. Your mother won't have to spend all day cooking a dinner. You'll wolf down in 20 minutes.
2: Jim.
3: We'll have a little peace around here, even if it is Thanksgiving.
4: Thanksgiving is a different day, the day I like best.
5: Kathy, I haven't asked about the earrings.
2: Which earrings, Betty?
5: The ones with the rhinestones.
2: Oh, dear, those are much too old for you.
5: No, they aren't, Mother. Really, they aren't.
4: Thanksgiving is a different day.
3: Just a minute, Kathy. Betty, if your mother says they're too old for you...
5: Oh, but they aren't, Father. I tried them on.
2: Don't you think something less formal would be more suitable?
5: But, Mother...
2: After all, rhinestones in the afternoon...
5: Not good, huh?
2: Not good at all.
5: How about the little pearl ones?
2: Much better.
5: May I?
2: Of course, dear.
5: Thank you, Mother. You're an angel. Go ahead, Kathy.
3: Maybe I ought to get the vacuum cleaner. The whole rug's a mess.
2: Just leave it, Jim. I'll clean it later.
3: It'll only take me a second.
2: Jim. All right, Kathy.
4: Now?
3: Yes. Get it over with, please.
4: Thanksgiving is a different day. The day I like best. It's even better than Sunday, which is called the Day of Rest. Thanksgiving is my favorite day.
6: So long, everybody.
2: Goodbye, dear. Have a nice time.
3: Bud, what are you doing with my suitcase?
6: What?
4: Thanksgiving is my favorite day.
3: Come in here and bring the suitcase.
6: Well, gosh, I'm not going to hurt it, Dad.
3: Did anybody say you could borrow my suitcase?
6: No, Dad.
3: Then why are you taking it?
6: Well... I have to carry them in something.
3: Carry what?
6: The football letters. They're going to give them out at the dinner. And the coach said...
3: Put it back where you got it.
6: But the coach said I could eat with the team
3: I said put it back.
4: Thanksgiving is my favorite day.
2: Jimmy isn't going to hurt anything.
3: That's not the point. He has no right to take things without asking for them.
6: But you were busy, Dad. I tried asking you this morning, remember? I said, Dad, and you said you thought it was going to be wonderful for you and Mom to have Thanksgiving dinner in a restaurant for a change. And I said, Dad, and you said you thought everybody made too much of a fuss about Thanksgiving anyway. And I said, Dad, and you said...
3: Bud. Take the suitcase.
6: Oh, boy.
3: And next time, ask for it.
6: Well, I tried to, Dad. I said...
3: Bud.
6: Okay, Dad.
1: Goodbye now.
2: Is Billy here, dear?
1: He's parked out front.
2: Well, have a good time.
3: And don't eat too much turkey.
1: I won't. See you later.
2: Goodbye, dear.
3: Goodbye, Princess.
6: Bye, Betty.
4: Thanksgiving is my favorite day.
3: Just a minute, Kathy. Bud, are you driving downtown with Joe Phillips?
6: Yes, Dad.
3: Well, why don't you drop Kathy off at the school?
6: Okay, come on, Kathy.
4: I haven't finished my poem.
3: Well, why haven't you? I haven't heard anything else for the past hour.
4: I tried to read it, and first you said that Uncle Richard...
6: Come on, Kathy, will you? I'm late.
4: Nobody ever lets me do anything, just because I'm the littlest one in the family.
3: Kathy, read the poem.
4: Everybody thinks they can pick on
3: me. Kathy!
2: Thanksgiving is my favorite day, dear. That's where you left off.
4: And they don't have any right to... Thanksgiving is my favorite day, though the skies are gray and murky, because that's the day when I get to eat the drumstick of a turkey.
3: Well?
4: That's the end.
6: Some poem.
2: Bud, it's a very lovely poem, Kathy.
4: Thank you, Mommy.
3: You mean that won the competition?
2: Jim.
3: Well, I'm not surprised. It's, very good. A little sentimental, perhaps, but very good.
4: Thank you, Daddy.
6: Get your coat, Kathy, and let's go.
4: Mr. Bryant said he'd bring me home, Mommy.
2: That's fine, dear.
4: And don't forget to listen to the broadcast.
3: We won't, and behave yourself.
6: Come on, will ya?
4: Well, stop pulling me. Why do you always have to pull me?
6: Thanks for the suitcase, Dad.
3: Have a nice time, bud. You too, Kathy.
4: Bye.
2: Be a good girl, Kathleen.
4: I will.
6: So long.
2: Goodbye, dear.
3: Well.
2: I'm completely exhausted. I don't know where they get all that energy.
3: Margaret, did she really win the competition with that poem?
2: She's only in the fourth grade, Jim. That's very good for the fourth grade.
3: When I was nine, I could write poems like that standing on my head.
2: Well, if you've ever seen Kathy study, you'd know that's probably the way she wrote it.
3: Margaret.
2: Yes, dear?
3: Have you noticed how quiet it is?
2: Yes, dear.
3: Hasn't been this quiet for weeks, has it?
2: No, dear.
3: It does you good to get away from the kids for a while. Gives you a chance to relax, take things easy. Read your paper and things.
2: Yes, dear.
3: Get the kids out of the house. It makes all the difference in the world. Get a little peace and quiet. Don't you?
2: Yes, dear.
3: All that excitement and shouting and running up and down the stairs. Absolutely unnecessary, isn't it?
2: I suppose so, dear.
3: Margaret.
2: Yes, dear?
3: I'm lonesome.
2: Yes, dear.
7: Hi there. This is Jerry Marshall. Say, wouldn't a steaming cup of coffee hit the spot right about now? You bet it would. And you know you can have that cup of coffee. 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

0: That was very good, Barbara. Very good indeed. Now, our next winner is a rugged individualist indeed.
1: Jim, it's Kathy.
2: I'll be right in.
0: She put her thoughts on Thanksgiving into verse and will now read the poem which won for her the competition in the fourth grade. Ladies and gentlemen, Miss Kathleen Anderson.
3: Is it Kathy? Is it started, Jack?
1: Jim, be quiet.
3: Well, I just wanted to know.
4: Thanksgiving Day by Kathleen Joy Louise Anderson, fourth grade. Thanksgiving is a lucky day for all the girls and boys. It isn't like Christmas when your parents give you toys.
5: Well, why doesn't she go on?
1: Jim, please.
0: Go ahead, Kathleen.
5: She doesn't have to remember anything. She's got it right in front of her.
1: Dear, she's probably very nervous.
5: Well, she can read, can't she?
0: Kathleen, we're waiting.
4: I want to go home.
5: Guys, now what's gotten into her?
1: Oh, poor little thing.
0: Miss Anderson just remembered a previous engagement, but perhaps we'll have better luck with our next little guest. The winner of the competition in the fifth grade.
5: Now, you see, Margaret, I told you she shouldn't have gone.
1: My poor baby.
5: I've never heard anything like that in my entire life.
1: She was frightened, Jim, that's all.
5: Frightened of what? You can't shut her up when she's in the house. But as soon as she's supposed to talk, she makes an oyster sound like Martin and Lewis. I tell you... Margaret.
1: Yes, Jim?
5: Do you think we ought to go down and get her?
1: Oh, I don't think so.
5: Poor kid's probably crying her heart out.
1: She'll get over it. And don't forget, they promised her 2 drumsticks.
5: I don't know. She didn't sound very hungry.
1: Do I?
5: What?
1: You promised me a Thanksgiving dinner at the townhouse, remember?
5: Oh, yes, I did, didn't I?
1: I'll get my hat and coat. Or would you rather have me sue you for breach of promise?
5: Margaret.
1: Jim, there isn't anything wrong, is there?
5: Oh, no, honey. Everything's fine. It's just that... Well...
1: Yes?
5: I've been doing a lot of thinking, and... would you mind very much if we didn't go out?
1: Why, Jim...
5: I know I promised you dinner, but... Well, I'd just rather eat here.
1: There isn't anything to eat.
5: Sure there is. It's a whole heap of hamburger in the icebox.
1: Hamburger on Thanksgiving Day?
5: Well, Margaret, to tell you the absolute truth, this doesn't seem much like Thanksgiving. Not like the kind of Thanksgiving we used to know.
1: Well, it's finally happened. After only 18 years, you're tired of me.
5: You know what I mean, don't you, honey?
1: I think so, dear.
5: Thanksgiving has always been a special sort of day for me, even when I was a boy. It was more than just a holiday. It was a time when the whole family got together and had fun. We used to go out into the country to my grandmother's.
1: We did, too. To my grandmother's, I mean.
5: The whole family used to be there. My Uncle Rob and his wife and their 8 children, and my Uncle Will and his wife and their 10 children.
1: That must have been cozy.
5: Oh, it was. We ate in shifts. My grandmother always swore she was feeding half of the neighbor's kids. But it was fun.
1: Did you play games after dinner?
5: Oh, heck no. We were so stuffed we couldn't move.
1: Ah, you were a bunch of sissies. We used to play Going to Jerusalem or Musical Chairs or Charades.
5: That's pretty hard to do with just 2 people, isn't it?
1: Jim, there's one thing we mustn't forget. This is a new generation. It's a different sort of generation with new ideas and a new sense of values. Times have changed.
5: Yeah, I guess they have. Let's go into the kitchen and see what we can throw together.
1: You're an old sentimentalist, Jim Anderson. That's what you are. And I love you.
5: I love you, too. You know, maybe if the kids get home early, we can all go to a movie or something. How'd you like that?
1: I wouldn't count on it, dear. Betty said not to expect her before midnight, and Bud's dinner won't start till 6.
5: Well, Kathy isn't going to stay out all night, is she?
1: No.
5: Okay, then we'll take Kathy to the movies.
1: Well, we'll see, dear. It all depends on... Bud!
6: Hiya, Mom. Hi, Dad.
5: What are you doing here?
6: Fixing a hamburger. Want one?
5: Well, what happened to the dinner?
6: What dinner?
5: At the training table with the football team.
6: Oh, that dinner.
5: Well?
6: I don't know. I guess I just wasn't hungry.
5: Weren't hungry? You?
1: Jim, I'm going to call Dr. Simmons.
5: Now, wait a minute, Margaret. Bud, if you aren't hungry, why the hamburger?
6: The hamburger?
5: Pardon me, the three hamburgers.
6: Oh. Well, I guess I got hungry.
1: But if you don't feel well, please tell us.
6: But I do feel well, Mom. I feel fine.
5: Look, if you don't want to tell us the truth...
6: But I am telling you the truth. I didn't like the dinner, that's all. Bunch of big goofs sitting around talking about football. What good is that?
1: Since when don't you like to talk about football?
5: Just a second, honey. Kathy?
2: It's me, Father.
6: What's she doing home?
1: What on earth?
5: We're in the kitchen, Betty.
2: I'll be right in.
1: Oh, dear, just when everything was going so well.
5: Now, Margaret, why do you immediately assume that something is wrong? Maybe the Liggetts decided not to have a party. Or maybe Betty had the wrong day. Lots of things could have happened.
1: The party was today. I know it was.
5: Well, maybe it hasn't started yet.
2: What's everybody doing in the kitchen? Hi, Bud. What are you doing here?
6: Oh, nothing much. Want a hamburger?
2: Okay.
5: Never mind the hamburgers, Bud. We've got things to discuss that are much more important.
6: Than hamburgers?
1: Betty, do you feel all right, dear?
2: Sure. Why?
5: You told your mother you wouldn't be home until midnight.
2: Oh, well, I wasn't going to, but I came up with the most awful headache.
1: Jim.
5: You just said you felt fine.
2: I do. I mean, well, I do, except for this headache.
1: Jim, I'm going to call Mrs. Liggett and ask her...
2: Mother, you know if there was anything wrong, I'd tell you. I always have, haven't I?
1: Yes, dear, you have.
5: Just a minute, Margaret. Kathy?
4: Yes, Daddy?
5: We're in the kitchen. Come on in.
4: Yes, Daddy.
5: You see, Margaret, I told you we should have gone down for her.
1: Well, I had no way of knowing.
2: What's the matter with Kathy?
5: Oh, your sister. Reads the first line of her poem and bursts into tears.
6: No kidding.
2: The poor little thing.
4: Hello.
1: Oh, Angel.
5: Hello, sweetheart. Come on over here and tell your daddy all your troubles.
4: I don't have any troubles, Daddy. I'm just not happy.
5: Well, it isn't anything to cry about, is it?
1: It was a lovely poem, darling, even if you didn't read it.
6: And don't you worry, Knothead. If anybody makes fun of you, I'll poke them right in the nose.
1: Bud.
4: I don't care if they do make fun of me. I didn't want to read my poem, not to them.
1: Why, Kathy? They're your friends.
4: I don't want them. It's Thanksgiving, and I wanted my mommy and my daddy and my sister and my brother. I was lonesome.
1: Oh, Kathy, darling.
5: She's all right, Margaret. Just leave her alone.
4: Mother.
1: Yes, Betty?
4: I was lonesome, too.
5: Oh, now, wait a minute.
1: Oh, Jim.
5: Margaret, not you, too.
1: Yes, me, too.
5: Good grief. We sound like the third act of Uncle Tom's Cabin. What's the matter with you, Bud?
6: Nothing. I just feel like blowing my nose, that's all.
5: Well, blow it. Now, get busy with the hamburgers.
6: Okay, Dad.
5: How about a little food for the hungry Andersons?
2: I'm starving.
1: Hamburgers. That's a fine thing to serve for a Thanksgiving dinner, isn't it?
5: Sounds fine to me.
4: I don't care what part of the hamburger I get, as long as it's a drumstick.
5: Atta girl, Kathy. Well, what are we waiting for? Let's sit down and be comfortable.
1: I'll take over, Bud.
6: I'm doing fine, Mom.
1: But really,
5: Don't argue with the chef, Margaret. Just sit down and relax.
1: Well, if you insist.
6: Four hamburgers coming up.
2: That'll take care of me, but what are they going to eat?
1: Betty.
5: Margaret, kids, before we dig into these juicy Thanksgiving burgers, may I say something?
2: Sure, Dad.
1: Sure, Dad.
2: Go ahead, Father.
5: This has been, I think, the happiest Thanksgiving day of my entire life. If you don't mind, I'd like to say a special grace. O Lord, we give thanks from the bottom of our humble hearts for the blessings thou hast seen fit to bestow upon us. We thank thee for the food that graces our table and the roof that covers our head. We thank thee for the privilege of living as free men in a country which respects our freedom and our personal rights to worship and think and speak as we choose. But most of all, dear Lord, we thank thee for making us a family, for giving us sincerity and understanding. We thank thee for giving us the most cherished gift a family may know, the gift of love.

0: 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Post Bran Flakes have a delicious, magic oven flavor. That's why they're both good and good for you. So remember to start enjoying Post Bran Flakes tomorrow.
1: It's morning now, and in the Anderson Breakfast Nook, life has eased back into its accustomed groove. Thanksgiving Day is over, but the Andersons, well, they go on forever. Like this.
2: Why can't I wear lipstick? Claudia McHugh does, and she's only 12.
3: Here's your cereal, dear.
4: Thank you.
2: Well?
4: Well, what?
2: Well, why can't I?
4: Because I said you couldn't. Eat your breakfast.
2: Gee whiz.
4: Margaret, we've got to do something about that boy. He's beginning to shake the house.
3: I'll speak to him, dear.
4: If he can't take it easy on the stairs, don't feed him so much. One of these days, he's going to go right through.
5: Hiya, Dad. Good morning, Mom.
4: Sit down, eat your breakfast.
5: Good morning, dear.
2: You didn't say anything to me.
5: Hiya, Squirt.
2: Good morning.
6: Mother, do you know what Bud did? He used my good cologne on his hair.
4: Good morning, Betty.
5: I used 2 drops.
6: You used practically the whole bottle.
5: I did not.
4: Good morning, Betty.
6: Mother, if I can't have a little privacy with my own thing.
4: Betty?
6: What?
4: Good morning.
6: Good morning, Father.
4: Well, that's better. Now sit down and eat your breakfast.
6: Jumping creepers.
4: You know, Margaret, there's one thing I'm really going to enjoy about our Thanksgiving Day dinner yesterday.
3: What's that, dear?
4: We're probably the only family in Springfield that won't be eating leftover turkey for the next month.
3: Yes, dear.
4: What are we going to have for dinner tonight?
3: Leftover hamburgers.
4: Oh, no.
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